0: taken to the Hanna Medical Treatment Center here at the Indianapolis Motor Speedway, where he comes now under the care of the race physician, Dr. Henry Bach. And they have an extremely competent facility back there, so he is certainly in the best of hands at the moment. As soon as we have a report on Patrick Bedard, we will bring it to you. We will also keep track of other drivers potentially involved, Danny Sullivan, though we do not believe him to be seriously injured. This is Paul Page. We are back at the Indianapolis Motor Speedway. We are live. 64 laps are complete. The pace car leading the field around, Teo Fabi is the leader. A report now from the medical center here. Here's Sally Larvick.
1: Paul, I'm standing here with Dr. Henry Bach, medical director. What's the situation with Pat Bedard?
2: Pat Bedard was just brought in, Sally, and right now we'd have to say he's serious till we complete his evaluation. He is, however, waking up a little bit, and we're evaluating right now, and I'll come out in a few minutes and let you know more.
1: So he is conscious?
2: Yes, he is.
1: How about Danny Sullivan?
2: Danny Sullivan is going to be released soon. He's in good condition.
1: Okay, thank you. Back to you, Paul.
0: So there's the report. Danny Sullivan will be released. He is in good condition. Patrick Bedard is being listed in serious condition. We'll give you a further report as soon as we have it. You heard Dr. Henry Bach. He will report very promptly. An extremely efficient medical team here at the Speedway. Let's go to the South Pits. Lou Palmer.
3: We have Dan Gurney alongside, and while we have a moment, this lengthy yellow light, Dan, you brought something different you do frequently. Maybe an evaluation of both your Eagle chassis and the pushrod engine.
4: Well, the engine's running fine. The chassis started out running very, very good, and we misinterpreted. The first thing that happened is we lost our radio contact. Kevin can't speak to us. We're trying to work out hand signals. It's very inefficient, to say the least, and in fact, we made a wrong adjustment with the wings. We have that corrected now. And we're getting very good mileage. We think in our first stop, everything was fine except the fuel wouldn't flow out of our tank. It's still a mystery. We had an air block of some sort, and we must have wasted at least a minute there in the pits on the first pit stop. So far today, Kevin and the car have been great, but we've had a lot of trouble in the pits that are difficult to explain.
3: Dan Gurney, and you make the sport interesting, and I think you're what it's supposed to be all about. The development program will go on.
4: Well, we're very proud of the way it's running. I think we're going to be able to be more competitive from here on out the rest of this race. Thank you.
3: And is there any further word about Michael? Have you heard from the coach?
4: Pardon me, about Michael? Well, he left here the night before last on the Duvernay airplane, and he walked on by himself, refused to be helped, and he's a tough young man, and he's making good progress.
3: Thank you again. That's Michael Chandler we're talking about. Now, Paul, back to you.
0: Michael Chandler, originally assigned to drive for Dan Gurney, he suffered an accident here at the Indianapolis Motor Speedway in the north end during the practice. As a result, his head injury was too serious to allow him to qualify. Dan Gurney rebuilt a car very quickly in California, brought it in here, put Kevin Cogan into the cockpit, and Kevin Cogan driving that car today, a Dan Gurney Eagle. Michael Chandler in California listening to this 500-mile race broadcast, and we have steady reports of improvement. We are now anticipating a green flag at the Indianapolis Motor Speedway. Once again, the average speed at 150 miles, 171.749 miles an hour. Not a track record. That distance is still held by A.J. Foyt at 176.627. But now we expect to come back to racing speed once again at the Indianapolis 500-mile race. The second yellow flag of the day is about to be terminated. Dwayne Sweeney checks the line as they come down. The green flag is out and flying, and we are racing once again at Indianapolis. Teo Fabi comes down the line. Out in front of the serial, Tom Sneva chases down into the first turn. Scoring showing Tom Sneva in the lead at the moment. Let's pick him up in turn number two.
5: Watching now as Tom Sneva comes around with slower traffic in front of him. Up the back. Sneva drops down to the inside to pass Rick Mears as they streak down the backstretch. Three abreast into turn three, Larry.
6: Well, we have Teo Fabi going by on Gaius Allenser Jr., Rick Mears, and then Tom Sneva as they head to four.
5: And in turn number four, Al Unser Jr. making a nice move to the inside, passing Tom Gloy as they head out of turn number four down the straightaway.
0: On the main stretch, once again, it's Teo Fabi that flashes across the line. We reported a pit stop by Fabi to you just moments ago under the yellow. They've had some confusion trying to sort this field out. stops being made just at the end of this long yellow light. Donald Davidson.
7: Okay, Paul, we're on the 68th lap right now, and we have a minor problem here. It's been arrested, and we should be able to give you the correct standings in just a very few moments.
0: We're back live at the Indianapolis Motor Speedway. We're under the green flag. We had our second yellow of the day a few minutes ago. Pat Bedard losing control, flipping end over end. Danny Sullivan involved in the accident as well. The report is that Danny Sullivan is okay, has already left the track hospital. Patrick Bedard is being listed by the medical facility here at the Indianapolis Motor Speedway as being in serious condition. So at the Indianapolis 500-mile race, we have two yellow flags. One earlier in the day when Spike Gelhausen lost control, didn't touch the wall, and then Al Unser Jr. spun just behind him. So at the Indianapolis 500, we are underway. We are running. Donald Davidson, you're still keeping track of our scoring situation as they try to update with 76 laps run.
7: Paul, we have to go by the electronic scoreboard right now. We're showing Tom Sneaver as the leader. Mario Andretti is second. Teo Fabi is third. Danny Ongais is fourth, followed by Al Unser Jr., Al Holbert, and Rick Mears is running in seventh place at the moment.
0: Well, we're trying to unscramble now a scoring situation down on the floor below us. Henry Bradshaw, one of our statisticians down there. Donald Davidson watching as well. They are running at speed on the Indianapolis Motor Speedway. Of course, part of the situation is that they have been trying to keep track of that serious situation up in the fourth turn, getting the track clean and getting it ready to run at the Indianapolis Motor Speedway. Gordon Johncock coming to the pits now. He has been having several problems during the day. We watch as Johncock comes in. He was in just moments ago. Now the car, the STP March, breaks to a stop. Johncock indicates to the right rear of the machine he wants tires changed there. They're doing just that. Ever so quickly, the right front is changed as well. They throw some water on top of the car to wash the fuel down. Some problem with the refueling of the car. Roger Ward is watching this as well. Now they hook up the fueling lines one more time. Not a good stop, this one, for Gordon Johncock, Roger Ward.
8: Well, he has certainly had his aggravations today. I don't understand what the pit stop is for. They did change three tires. Apparently, he wasn't satisfied with the handling of the automobile, so they're putting in some additional fuel so as to take full advantage of this pit stop. Looks like there might have been even a little fire down there. They did throw a lot of water out there, and we really don't know whether or not it was just a handling problem or whether he decided that he had a flat tire. It looked like he was quite upset when he came in.
0: Thank you, Roger Ward. Now we continue to work on the scoring. Donald Davidson, some new and interesting information.
7: Okay, but we have to explain that the monitors are blank at the moment. We were going by the electronic scoreboard, which shows Tom Sneaver. However, we've been handed a note. The timing and scoring are saying that Danny Ongais in number 25 is the leader at the moment.
0: All right, now let's go back to the hospital area. We have a further update report now coming from Bob Forbes. Bob?
9: Yes, I'm here standing talking to Dr. Henry Bach, or hope I can. Dr. Bach for the radio network, sir, sure. Could you make a statement on Patrick Bedard?
2: Yes, Patrick just was loaded in the Lifeline helicopter for his trip down to the Methodist Trauma Center. We're still listing him as serious, even though he is awakening a little bit and appears to be moving appropriately.
9: So would you say that's encouraging?
2: I would say that's very encouraging.
9: Thank you, sir.
2: Thank you.
0: Extremely encouraging when you consider the nature of the accident, the car flipping end over end over end, coming to a rest on the infield grass. Outside next to the race course, not anywhere near a spectator area, of course. It's well protected here at the Speedway. They took some time and some care to remove him from the car. They're still listing as serious, but Dr. Bach appears to be most encouraged by that situation with Patrick Bedard. I know that his family and friends in New York City listening today over WMCA radio there be happy to hear that the condition not nearly as serious as we feared at first here at the Indianapolis Motor Speedway. So the situation, we have Danny Ongais being reported officially as running in the lead at the Indianapolis 500. Stay tuned for the greatest spectacle in racing. This is Paul Page. We are back live at the Indianapolis Motor Speedway. We're getting a varied series of reports on the positions in this 500-mile race. They all came as a result of a staggered section of pit stops. Some of the crews appear to be confused as well. The scoreboard is showing Teo Fabi, number 33, in the lead at the moment, being chased by Tom Sneva and Howdy Holmes. That does not appear to be correct in any manner or form. The scoring floor officially was reporting seconds ago that Danny Ongais is in the lead. So we are trying to sort this out for you. As soon as we get some sort of official word, we will pass it to you, and we will continue to watch this Indianapolis 500. But let's go now to the pits and this report from Chuck Marlowe.
10: Well, we're down here in the pit area, the Patrick Bedard, and we have the crew chief, Jim Wright, on hand with us. Only thing that Jim has been able to get is the second-hand information from us, which has been official from the doctor, Jim, that he is on his way to Methodist Hospital now in serious condition. Had you had any forewarning that something might be happening? Had you been in conversation with him?
11: Well, the only thing we'd known is the car had a broken header, and that's what was slowing him down. But we had no, you know, he didn't talk about the car mishandling or anything like that.
10: Your contacts are very brief under those circumstances, I realize that. So it's just one of these things where you were caught totally unaware of the whole thing, and when you began to score for him and saw that he was missing, you feared for the worst at that time.
11: Yeah, we had no idea that it was him even when it happened, because the first word that we got is he was stalled on the race course.
10: Yes.
11: And I guess that happened to be Danny Sullivan that was stalled. It was Bedard that was in the accident.
10: Well, our concerns are for you, for Patrick, and for the entire team.
11: Thank you very much.
10: Thank you, Jim. Very kindly. Back to you, Paul.
0: Thank you, Chuck Marlowe. Jim Wright, one of the fine gentlemen in that team. We now have a speed report for 70 laps for you. 149.644 miles an hour, much slower than the average set by A.J. Foyt in 1975 of 164.149 miles an hour. The long yellow flag is a result of the Patrick Bedard, Danny Sullivan accident, the cause of that situation. Danny Sullivan, as we said, involved in that. Right now, he is with Sally Larvik. Sally?
1: Danny, how are you feeling, first off?
12: Very angry and upset because the car was going very well. Pat Bedard had a big accident out there, and everybody came down slow. The yellow went on the back straight. We slowed down through three. And we got to right where the accident was, and somebody, whoever was in front of Teo or maybe the car in front, just stopped to look at the accident or slowed so much. And Fabi,
1: you don't know who that was?
12: No, I have no idea. And Fabi locked up his brakes and dived up toward the wall to miss that car. And Guerrero was right behind him, and he dived up toward the wall to miss Fabi. And I was the last guy in the chain, and I just locked up because I had the wall on one side and one of the marshals on the left, so I couldn't go to the inside, and I just drove over the back of Guerrero's wheel.
1: What did you see?
12: Well, no, I just saw the guy in front, whoever it was, they just stopped, and then it was a chain reaction. Everybody was going through there slowly. We were all down. We could see it was a big accident, and, of course, it's right there before the beginning of the pit, so people were deciding whether to go or not. And somebody, I guess, decided they wanted to have a better look at the accident.
1: Are you feeling okay?
12: Yeah, I'm fine. You know, the car wasn't that badly damaged. I'm just very upset because the car was going very well. And, you know, we had about 600 people here from Domino's Pizza. And you know, it's a big disappointment for all of us. Everybody had worked real hard getting this car ready.
1: Hopefully we'll see you back next year.
12: You will.
1: Thank you, Danny.
9: Danny, could you tell?
0: Sally Larvik with Danny Sullivan out of this 500-mile race. His point of view of the accident involving Patrick Bedard. Danny Ongais in for a stop. Some hesitation there, Roger Ward, when Danny Ongais came in. Were you watching, saw what was the matter?
8: Well, actually, they were looking the tires over. It takes a little longer to refuel as the fuel gets down, but actually I think that was a routine stop for him. He didn't make a stop except at the beginning of that yellow flag, so that was a routine stop, a little longer than they perhaps had wanted, but it was still a good stop, and he went back out without losing a lap.
0: Thank you, Roger Ward. Early in the race, the first yellow flag came as a result of a spin involving Spike Gelhausen. Right now, he's with Bob Forbes. Bob?
9: Yes, you timed that just perfectly. He's walking out of his garage, and we're talking to Spike Gelhausen. Spike, tell us what happened.
13: Okay, again, you understand that you leave Bobby, Allen Jr., Tom, and Rick.
14: Couldn't run with the leaders, but we were running with the people we wanted to run with, and it was going to last all day. Everything was going perfect, and we apparently ran over some debris and cut the right rear tire coming off of one, and Little King's Express just spun and didn't hit anything, but... They towed us in here so we couldn't get back into pits, put more tires on it, keep going because the race car is perfect.
9: So, in other words, you could have continued on had they gotten you some new rubber.
14: Oh, definitely. If they'd have got us some new rubber, we'd been back in the racetrack. But the way things work here, you can't do that. So we're out of the race. We're going to be watching.
9: Well, Spike, we'll look for you next year.
14: Thank you very much.
9: Okay. Spike Gelhausen.
0: Thank you, Bob Forbes. Now, Donald Davidson, who has been down with the scoring officials, Art Graham and his staff. Donald, what's the war report?
7: Paul, to take it from when we last left you, Mario Andretti, we confirm as leader, lap 61 through 63, for those of you that are keeping the leader charts. 64 through 70 was led by Teo Fabi in number 33. 71 through 73 was number 25, Danny Ongaia, so that information given us was correct. At the 74th lap, Teo Fabi became the leader again and led through 80. We understand there's been a change in leader since. We'll go downstairs and see what we can find out. Paul?
0: Thank you, Donald Davidson, running up and down the stairs, trying to keep us in touch with the scoring here at the Indianapolis Motor Speedway. John DeCamp is working on this project as well. And, John, since we don't know, we're simply not going to be able to give those rundowns at the moment, right?
15: I'm sure that's right, Paul, because when the pylon went bad and when our monitors went bad, everything at that point was just totally screwed up. And I had seen Ongaia's pass Fabi, and I thought that probably the pylon was right at that point, but the information was so conflicting that I think it's definitely better not to try and sort it out any more than Donald's already done.
0: Stay tuned for the greatest spectacle in racing. We're back live at the Indianapolis Motor Speedway. Seconds ago, we were showing Al Unser Jr. as leading this 500-mile race. Roger Ward, he came in for a stop. You think he managed to keep the lead there?
8: No, I don't. I think that that was a normal pit stop for him. He was leading, and he was just a little ahead of Tom Sneva. And in third position was Rick Mears. But with that pit stop, he probably will move back. However, as the pit stops continue, he might inherit the lead again.
0: Now, let's explain the situation here. We had this long yellow involving the accident of Patrick Bedard and Danny Sullivan as Danny Ongaia's comes in for yet another stop. This is the second one in the past several laps. So, again, these are not routine, and something apparently wrong with Danny's car, the handling of the machine. They're checking the tires. Apparently he's complaining it's not handling properly at all. Probably thought that it was a flat tire, but they pounded all the tires, decided they were good. And Danny Ongaia's heads back into the action. In the meantime, the number 61 Provimi Veal car of Derek Daly is being pushed back into the pit area. Derek Daly is out of the race. We'll try to update that report for you as well just as soon as possible. Now, the situation with the scoring, we receive scoring from the United States Auto Club scoring floor directly below us on a computer link. And that computer link normally would show us the order of all 33. That computer link is completely blank at the moment as they continue to try to sort out the scoring of this Indianapolis 500. It is confusing to us. It is confusing to you. For that, we apologize. But it is also confusing to the crews. Let's get an example. We go to the South Pits again, and Lou Palmer.
3: And you really picked a fortuitous time, because the pit that I am in is Tom Sneva's, and he is about to head in just after his teammate pits. We now have car number 41 in the Jiffy Mix, driven by Howdy Holmes, and the Texaco Star people are ready for their pit. Now, we had intended to ask them about scoring, and as they saw it, about three laps ago, they were carrying Bobby as the leader, Al Jr. as second, Tom Sneva as third, and Rick Mears is fourth. Now, our problem is, in talking with them, we are beginning to crawl inside their communications gear, so we're going to have to back away, and I can't further talk to them about it. But they were scoring it very, very tightly and saw it as Bobby, Al Jr., Tom, and Rick. These pit stops should shake it up one more time and then settle it out when the dice are thrown again when this pit stop is completed. They're still waiting for Tom Terrific here in the Texaco Star Pit.
0: Well, we're approaching the halfway point of the Indianapolis 500. Rick Mears into the pits. He makes a routine stop. A.J. Foyt is stopped as well, making what appears to be a routine stop for him. Car number 14, that famous number, a four-time winner of the Indianapolis 500, the only one in history, as he rolls back into the action as well. So, great deal of confusion. No one is quite sure. The scoring pylon in the center of the pit area is showing one thing. Each of the teams apparently feeling that they have something entirely different. Roger, when this happens and a team is uncertain, does it change the strategy at all?
8: Well, actually, I don't think the teams are really all that uncertain. They have almost as sophisticated a scoring system as does USAC, and they would be certainly more aware of what's happening specifically to their automobile and the cars that are immediately surrounding them. So probably if we could check with all the crews, we could get a much more detailed area. I mean, you can know what the scoring really is. You know where those particular cars are running because they keep accurate records.
0: The trouble with that is they may know, but they might not be willing to tell us. Roger Ward, as we continue to sort out scoring problems at Indianapolis. All right, we continue to look at these teams as Tom Sneva scored at the moment as the current leader with Rick Mears in second place, Allender Sr. in third. The Roger Penske team always on top of the scoring. Jerry Baker is right there.
16: Was talking with them just moments ago, Paul. They told us that prior to his last pit stop, which was a couple of laps ago, they knew they were running number two right behind Tom Sneva. But with that pit stop, they've got some confusion down here also, much as you have at the tower.
0: So if Tom Sneva was able to make it in and out of his stop without Rick Mears getting around, remembering that Rick Mears made a stop under the green just moments ago, then we should have Tom Sneva currently in the lead at the moment, and we are still waiting to hear from the official scoring floor, which is down below us as we sort out what has become a most confusing afternoon at Indianapolis, but certainly has not affected the quality of racing here at the Indianapolis Motor Speedway. A magnificent run, a very fast run, a record run, until that accident involving Patrick Bedard. Again, he was last listed in serious condition, being helicoptered to Methodist Hospital here in Indianapolis, Indiana. So Patrick Bedard on his way to the hospital. Danny Sullivan was reported as being all right. And already back in his garage, you heard him talk with Sally just a few moments ago. Now, Bob Forbes is very close with Derek Daly, who is out of this 500-mile race. Bob, does it look like you're going to get to talk with him?
9: I think so, very shortly, Paul, but he's being interviewed right now by another media, and he's finishing up shortly. If you want to, I can send it back to you.
0: Sure,
9: right,
0: that'd be great. Derek Daly from Dublin, Ireland, now making his home here in an Indianapolis suburb, but one of the fine international competitors. Let's go back to Bob.
9: Okay, I think I've got him here now. Let me make sure we're all hooked up. Derek Daly from Dublin, Ireland. We're coast to coast and all over the world, as a matter of fact, Derek. So give us your impressions of today.
17: We started off with a handling problem that got steadily worse. We made a couple of pit stops trying to fix it, but it got too bad that we didn't think we could fix it in time to make a decent showing in the race, and it was causing sufficient problems that the team manager and I decided over the radio that it's best to park the car.
9: What, did you have the problems from the very beginning?
17: Yes, we did.
9: That's a tough way to start out, isn't it?
17: Tough way to start, exactly.
9: See you next year?
17: Okay, yes, for
9: all
17: sure.
9: Right,
17: thanks.
9: Thank you.
0: Thank you, Bob Forbes at the Indianapolis Motor Speedway. Derek Daly out of this Indianapolis 500-mile race. Roger Ward, your observations.
8: Well, it is still a little bit confusing because the tower is showing Howdy Holmes in second place. I thought he made a longer than average pit stop.
0: Long pit stop. Not possible at all. Donald Davidson is reporting that what they are showing on the scoring board, believe it or not, is the qualifying order. So, obviously, Roger, no more solution to the problem than we have had for the past few minutes. Donald.
7: Paul, we can point out that Gordon Johncock is showing amazing speed, and it's also showing on the clocks just before we had this problem. In fact, back to the 54th lap, right after the yellow flag ended and the green came out, Johncock was third in line behind the pace car, jumped in to lead the pack, although not lead the race, completed lap number 54 with an average speed of 204.815 miles per hour, faster than I think any of us expected anybody to go, and I'm pretty sure that that will prove to be the fastest lap of the race.
0: John DeCamp, I see you counting and poking about. You have not had an opportunity to take the air in the past few minutes, and again, around the world, we apologize. We do not want to give you erroneous information. We have not had accurate information for some time now, John.
15: I don't feel bad if I don't get on the air, Paul. I like to get on the air with the facts, and obviously we haven't had the facts. I was poking around because I was tallying up the people that are out of the race, and there are seven cars out of the race, according to our latest count. Patrick Bedard, Chip Ganassi, Spike Gelhausen, Danny Sullivan, Derek Daly, Emerson Fittipaldi, and the first man on today was Jeff Brabham. But those are the seven that are no longer in competition, Paul.
0: We were talking earlier about the pit stop, the Purolator Courier Quick Stop Contest, $20,000 on the line there. Now with three stops complete by most of the crew, Allender Sr. is leading in that contest. His total elapsed time 1 minute and 49 seconds. So he is leading in second place. Mario Andretti, a minute 55 in the pits. And Roberto Guerrero, car number 9, is in third. 1 minute and 56 seconds in the pits. Let's go down to the pits now. Chuck Marlowe. Chuck?
10: We're waiting right now for Gordon Johncock. His crew's just given him the pit sign. He's due at any... As a matter of fact, he's on his way right now. Just made an entry through the top. And comes inside, hits a little wide out on the track. Now let's watch and see how well he executes this pit stop. Comes to a stop, skids, they insert the hose. A very ticklish situation getting that hose inside. If they miss it, they have to re-key it or rearm it. It's fuel only, no tires. Johncock making a stop about 15 laps or so ago. So this one's more routine. He's off and on his way.
0: Gordon Johncock roars back into the action. The race now halfway completed. The latest word, Tom Sneva, the defending champion, car number 1, is out in front. Stay tuned for the greatest spectacle in racing. This is Paul Page. We're back live at the Indianapolis Motor Speedway. Over half of the distance is complete now on our way to 500 miles, the 68th running of the Indianapolis 500. We are showing Tom Sneva unofficially as the leader. We will try to give you a complete rundown just as soon as we can. Let's go to Larry Henry.
6: Paul, we have been watching two battles on the speedway and are both father-son combinations. Al Unser Jr., Al Unser Sr. are coming down the back straightaway time and time again, side by side. We look down now. Teo Fabi's going slow down on the low side of turn 3, and there's no noise from the engine of the Skoal Bandit, so Teo Fabi in trouble. But back to the paddle, Al Unser Sr., Al Jr. side by side time and time again. And finally, Michael Andretti has disposed of his father and passed him.
0: Thank you, Larry Henry. Despite the fact that we're not certain who was the leader, though we suspect Tom Sneva at half of the distance, 100 laps, and we are currently showing him as the leader. At 250 miles, 100 laps, half of the distance, the average speed 160.772 miles an hour. That is 8 miles an hour faster than the record set way back in 1972 by Gary Bettenhausen. Excuse me, correction now, 162 was the record, so we're still 2 miles an hour underneath that record. We're running behind just a bit now. Donald Davidson, more on scoring, I hope.
7: Yes, indeed, Paul. We can give you the 10-lap rundown according to what we have at 100 laps. The average speed that you gave is correct, as it's showing downstairs. Leading at 100 laps is car number 1, Tom Sneva. Second position, car number 7, Al Unser Jr. In third, car number 6, Rick Mears. In fourth, car number 3, Mario Andretti. In fifth is 99, Michael Andretti. Sixth, car number 5, Bobby Rahal. In seventh, car number 9, Roberto Guerrero. All of those cars are in the lead lap. In eighth place, one lap down, car number 2, Al Unser Sr. In ninth is number 33, Teo Fabi. And in 10th place, number 25, Danny Ongais. Once again, the last three that I gave are one lap behind the leader at 100 laps.
0: So Tom Sneva now being scored as the leader of the Indianapolis 500 as Teo Fabi comes down the pits, stops, climbs out of the car. Apparently he is done for the day. In second place is Al Unser Jr. Let's go to Chuck Marlowe. Chuck, you're looking up the pit line.
10: Yes, we're just about a pit or so short of Bobby's pit. Initially, they thought he'd run up, and the crew began to run up the track in an effort to push him down. But with Bobby stepping out of that car, it's a more serious problem.
0: At the other end of the pits, Tony Bettenhausen out of his machine. It's pushed back to the garage area. Let's go to Lou Palmer.
3: Right, and it's not where you want to be. You put together a good racing program again, but this place isn't always kind to you.
18: Now, we burned a piston. Our fuel mileage wasn't quite up to snuff, so we had to lean it down a little bit. And apparently, we went a little bit too far.
0: Let's go to turn 4.
3: Sorry to see you.
0: A yellow Johncock spins at the head of the pits.
3: Spinning.
5: Gordon Johncock lost control coming out of turn number four, hit the outside wall with his wheels, and then began to spin. Believe it or not, he spun into the pit entrance. I don't believe he came in contact with either the inside or outside wall, but slid into the pit entrance, and then I believe he is up against the outside wall in the pits. It looks like that Johncock, though, is going to be okay as he's getting out of the car, but a dramatic moment for Gordon Johncock as he threaded the needle and put that spinning race car right between the two walls going into the pit area.
0: So Gordon Johncock in a most unusual position. He is on the grass on the inside of the pit wall as they start to lift the cowling off of the car. Johncock is moving around, pointing down at the front of his car as if he might have a problem with his feet. Remember, he badly broke his legs at the Michigan 500 last year. The crews are there. Jerry Baker, are you close?
16: Well, I'm on my way right now, fighting our way through the crowds here in the pit area. I'm up near the ambulance sites. We'll be there in just a couple of seconds for you.
0: A remarkable accident, one we have not seen before at the Indianapolis Motor Speedway. Gordon Johncock sitting not on the outside, on the racetrack side of the wall, but on the inside. Let's go to the South Pits, Lou Palmer.
19: We've got Tom Sneva, the man I think is our leader in the pits, taking advantage of the yellow again. And again, it's a clockwork organization working on the Texaco Star. They've got both rears changed and ready to go. That right front is tightened. The air hoses are being pulled back. It's off the air jacks and on his way. There goes Tom Swift and his flying machine, Paul.
0: All right, let's go back to the north end of the pits. Jerry Baker.
16: I'm just across, Paul, as you mentioned, he has slid into the grassy area, which I don't think I've ever seen a car there in my 8 years here on the Motor Speedway Network. They are working on Gordy Johncock. He is in some obvious pain. He is conscious in the pit of the automobile car number 20. And you called it right on the money, Paul. They are working on the front section of the car. That's where his feet would be together up there, trying desperately to get that undone so they can climb him out of the car.
0: Gordon Johncock lost control, did a remarkable job of driving. He lost control, just barely missed the end of the wall by spinning it around. Then he hit the inside of the pit wall, came sliding across the pit lane, and slammed into the pit wall on the inside, that area of the track in which those men that signal with chalkboards to the drivers normally stand. Fortunately, he hit no one, but apparently his feet are trapped down in the bottom of the car, down in the pedal box of the machine. Let's go back to Jerry Baker. Jerry?
16: Yes, it looks, Paul, as though they may have released him from whatever was holding him in the automobile. Now they are taking him out of the cockpit. The medical crew, the aid ambulance, right on top of the scene. They're just amazing. They do it year in and year out. Gordy Johncock is now sitting on the back of the automobile up for where his headrest would normally be. Let's see if he can get out of the car under his own power. He's getting some assistance now from that medical crew. Another of the official trucks arrived on the scene. There is no fire. There is no danger of fire, apparently. But that crew, that crack crew, is right on top of it. Johncock is now massaging the left leg down around the calf muscle down there, Paul. He is still in the cockpit of the automobile, but is standing. Now is talking to the crew that is surrounding him. And it looks as, like he would like to get out of the car. In fact, here he comes right now. Now he's settled back down to the back of the automobile again, Paul. So maybe just another more moment or two while he tries to get all his faculties put together and climbs out of that machine. Obviously, it's out of the race, though.
0: Gordon Johncock, a two-time winner here at the Indianapolis 500, was coming off of the fourth turn. He scrubbed the wall with the right side of the car and then lost control, spinning into his left. At this point on the race course, he was just at the edge of the wall that separates the pits from the main straightaway. He did a desperate piece of driving to get the car to spin away from that end abutment of the wall, brought the back end around to his left, and in doing so, straightened the car in such a way that it spun back to the right again and slammed the inside pit wall that protects the working crews. It then continued to spin across the pit lane and ricocheted up against the inside of the wall that separates the main straightaway from the pits. It finally came to a stop there. Gordon Johncock. We're back live at the Indianapolis Motor Speedway. We are under the yellow flag while they continue to clean up the situation involving Gordon Johncock. He has been put on a stretcher, is now being loaded into the ambulance, and will take his trip to the medical center. Let's get an update report from Jerry Baker.
16: Interesting, Paul. This is where, although there are no pits in this immediate, well, there are some here, but not that many up here. That is where the pit crew, the signboard man, would be standing. Now, nobody, to the best of my knowledge, was injured. They are now loading car number 20 onto the back of the wrecker. Gordy Johncock was taken to the ambulance. He's just now going to be heading down the main straightaway. In his 20th race here at the Indianapolis 500, he's been down this road before. He had a chance to wave to the crowd, which seems to become kind of commonplace, Paul. These guys were so brave and gutsy, still managed to appreciate the attention displayed to them by the fans. Number 20 is now back up on the back of the truck, and they'll be taking that down into the gasoline alley area. Obviously, it's off for the day, and Gordon Johncock is heading back to the hospital.
0: Thank you, Jerry Baker. The ambulance now rolls on the main straightaway here at Indianapolis. Slowly, there's not a great deal of hurry or urgency with regard to Gordon Johncock, but you heard the report from Jerry Baker. Soon he will be under treatment, and Bob Forbes is at the medical center now, ready to receive a report as soon as it becomes available. The car still rests against the wall. Work being done on it. We reported earlier that Teo Fabi had his problems on the backstretch, slowed, finally rolled to a stop well short of his pit in the pit area. He climbed out of his car. His crew ran up to him, Barry Green and that fine crew that he has working on the Bandit. And now they are putting him back into the car. An update from Chuck Marlowe.
10: As the ambulance just slowly passes me, we're looking right back up over toward Gordon Johncock's accident. And between us and that mishap is car 33. Teo Fabi has been strapped back in the car. They have put the starter to the car. It will not pick the fuel up right now. They're still looking and still working and doing some adjustments on the right side of the car. That could well be involving the fueling system. Nonetheless, they have tried to fire it once, and it just won't pick the fuel up. Paul?
0: Thank you, Chuck. So they continue to work on that machine. Gordon Johncock's number 20 machine on the back of the wrecker, and it rolls down the pit area, high in the air, badly damaged. Gordon Johncock on his way to the hospital. We also are hoping for a report shortly from Lou Palmer on the status of Gordon Johncock's teammate, Chip Ganassi, who we believe to be out of this 500 as well. Now, stay tuned for the greatest spectacle in racing. This is Paul Page. We are back live at the Indianapolis Motor Speedway. We're under the yellow flag. Tom Sneva is our leader. In second place is Al Unser Jr. Bobby Rahal is currently running in third place, and Al Holbert running in fourth with Rick Mears in fifth place. Gordon Johncock out of the race. The accident that we are currently examining under the yellow flag, he's on his way to the hospital. His teammate with problems as well. Here's Lou Palmer.
3: Parked it rather hard. You parked it softer, but you parked it. What was the problem? Chip Ganassi.
20: Well, Lou, we came in our second stop there, and we just had some sort of electrical problem. When I pulled out of the pits, it started popping and banging, and so we pulled down into turn one. They dragged me around, but I'll tell you, the old Milwaukee March was really working. Before that, we were moving right up through the field. I got put back on my first stop. We had a fueling problem, and I was just real pleased with how the car was running, and but we'll be back. The old Milwaukee team will be back.
3: What you've got is a race behind you, but a season ahead of you then, right?
20: Right. We've got off to an awful slow start this year, but the Patrick team will be back. Don't worry.
3: In terms of the Patrick team, I saw you walking with Pat Patrick back to the garage area before you were kind enough to stop. You are in contact with them and about Johncock's accident. Do you have any additional information?
20: None other than I just hope he's okay.
3: We do too. Chip Ganassi, Paul.
0: Thank you, Lou Palmer. Chip Ganassi, nice young man from Pennsylvania, out of this Indianapolis 500. That takes the Patrick Racing team out of the race. Once again, now we're confirming Tom Sneva in the lead, Ellinger Jr. second, Roberto Guerrero being shown in third, and indications are that we are clear and ready to come back to the green flag. So we will watch as they come toward the fourth turn. Pace car lights are out now. They are on the back stretch. John DeCamp, we have a few short minutes here. Perhaps you can give us the rundown as we believe it at 110 laps quickly.
15: Well, Paul, I give this reluctantly because it's different on the pylon than it was when I transcribed it from the pylon. But the leader at 110 laps was Sneva. In second place was car number 7, Al Unser Jr. In third place, car number 6, Rick Mears. In fourth place, car 33, Teo Fabi. In fifth place, car 21, Al Holbert. In sixth place, car number 9, Roberto Guerrero. In seventh place, car number 3, Mario Andretti. In eighth place, car number 2, Al Unser Sr. In ninth place, car 99, Michael Andretti. And in tenth place, car 25, Danny Ungaya.
0: The green flag flies at Indianapolis. Al Unser comes alongside Tom Sneva. It is a battle for the lead to the first turn. Ron Carroll.
21: All right, let's see if we can pick him up. It is still Tom Sneva out in front. Al Unser in second place. They're in turn two.
5: And as they come into turn number two, it's still Tom Sneva, about eight car lengths behind is Al Jr. How'd he pick him up? And up past me, it's still the same lineup as they head to turn number three. Larry, they're coming at you, buddy.
6: Tom Sneva heading down this way. He goes around. Al Holbert moves on up. Al Unser Jr. in there. Al Unser Sr. Michael Andretti as they streak across the north end of this 2.5-mile oval.
5: Last year's winner is looking good at this time. Tom Sneva off of the fourth turn onto the straightaway.
0: On the main straightaway now, even as we describe that run, we now are scoring Rick Mears out in front. Rick Mears leading in second place is Tom Sneva. In third place is Al Unser. We do believe that to be reasonably correct. That is what we'll run with. Rick Mears runs in front at the Indianapolis 500 as they head to the backstretch. Here is Howdy Bell.
5: Rick Mears streaks by with Sneva in, Sneva behind him about 10 laps. Larry, turn three.
6: Well, we may not know who's the lead, but these drivers give it all they got, and Rick Mears leading well going into turn four.
5: But Tom Sneva isn't all that far behind. I would say 10, now 9, 8 as Tom Sneva pulls in on Rick Mears.
0: Rick Mears out in front of the Indianapolis 500. At the Indianapolis Motor Speedway, Tail Fabi has climbed out of the Bandit. Lou Palmer is close by.
19: Tail, we've had to do this 2 years in a row. What happened?
4: Well, the engine broke.
19: And it's got to be a deep disappointment. And the word is that you really won't be returning to Indianapolis.
4: No, this is my last visit.
19: What about the rest of the American circuit this year?
4: Well, I'm still doing all the rest in America.
19: We've enjoyed having you. We hope you'll return, and good luck whatever you do. Tao Fabi.
4: Thank you.
0: Tao Fabi, who had indicated earlier in the year that he was going back to Formula One racing next year. They have now given us, at 110 laps, an average speed of 161.212 miles an hour. Rick Mears still leads. Tom Sneva is in second. Al Unser Jr. is in third. Let's go back to the medical center and Bob Forbes. Bob.
9: Okay, Dr. Henry Bach is here, and I think he has a statement, Paul.
21: All set?
22: Ready.
9: Dr. Bach, Gordy Johncock.
2: Gordon's inside. He appears to be in good condition. He banged up his left ankle. We're going to go ahead and send him down to the hospital, get some x-rays and further evaluation of that left ankle.
21: Has he aggravated one of his previous injuries?
2: His other injury was mainly to his right ankle, so it's difficult to tell that. But it looks like it's mainly left ankle right now.
9: And that's the report from the Hanna Medical Center, Paul.
0: Remember, Gordon Johncock suffered serious injuries, a number of breaks, a long recovery to his legs last year in an accident at the Michigan 500. Now, Gordy is back, apparently going to talk with the orthopedic doctors one more time at the Methodist Hospital here in Indianapolis. More action than we care to report from the track facility here, the medical facility. Dr. Henry Bach, of course, directs that facility. Rick Mears leads at the Indianapolis 500. Tom Sneva is in second place. Al Unser Jr. currently sits in third. Roberto Guerrero doing a fine job in fourth place right now. As they come onto the main stretch, here comes Rick Mears. Tom Sneva chases, and Al Unser Jr. closes down on Tom Sneva. Ronnie, pick him up.
23: You are so right. Al Unser Jr. really closing up on Tom Sneva. It appeared to be that either Rick Mears was pulling ahead or Sneva falling back, and I'm not sure. They're in the backstretch right now.
5: Approaching me here in the middle of the backstretch, it's Mears right there, and there's Sneva, but little Al is about five car lengths behind as they go into three.
6: That Coors Light Silver Bullet closing in on the Texaco star of Tom Sneva. Little Al finished 10th last year, rookie of the year in his first race. He'd like to win. Second time out, he's closing on Sneva in four.
5: We still have 70 laps to go, so it's still relatively early, and Tom Sneva appears to be playing a waiting game, staying behind Mears, but in front of Al Unser Jr.
0: Rick Mears on the main stretch. Al Unser just back behind Tom Sneva. We'll follow him around once more because Al Unser Jr. is trying. We pick him up in the second turn, Doug.
5: Okay, into turn number two. First, here's Mears. Now, here comes Tom Sneva right behind him. Three car lengths behind is little Al Unser. How'd he pick him up?
23: Mears flashes by. Sneva, there's little Al. Little Al is a little farther back this time around as they go into three.
6: It seems as if Sneva has the advantage in the turns. It's about a 12-car length advantage. Sneva, both wheels below the line, all the way out to the wall. He opens it up a little bit on little Al.
5: Yeah, the interval between Tom Sneva second and Al Unser Jr. third, now just a little bit more than last lap.
0: So they remain approximately the same. It is still Rick Mears out in front, Tom Sneva second. Little Al is sitting in third place, 120 laps should be the distance at this point, 120 laps or 300 miles. We'll try to give the rundown as soon as it is available to you. Let's go to the North Pits and Jerry Baker.
16: Johnny Rutherford has just gotten out of his car. Johnny, what's the situation?
8: Well, my car coming across the short chute in the north end started shaking violently. The engine started to tie up, and so I knew we were out, and I had to get the clutch down and keep it from locking up. It was one of those things that happened all of a sudden. The car was working very good up to that point.
16: You did not get a chance to race at all last year, John, but this month of May has to be one of the most unique in your racing career.
8: Well, I think probably it is. Having qualifying the way it was and then starting so far back, it was fun out there today. I certainly enjoyed it, but I would like to be back out there again.
16: You gave us a great thrill this month of May, and we wish you great success the rest of the racing way.
8: Well, we'll be back next year.
16: Thank you. Johnny Rutherford.
0: Allenzer Jr. around Tom Sneva now and into second place. Stay tuned for the greatest spectacle in racing. This is Paul Page. We are back live at the Indianapolis 500. It is Rick Mears that leads this race. Tom Sneva is in third place because Allenzer Jr. got around just seconds ago. But let's go back. Lap 120, John DeCamp will try and give a rundown.
15: Well, Paul, this is the way the pylon looked at lap 120. The leader was Rick Mears, car number 6. In second place, car number 1, Tom Sneva. In third place, car number 7, Allenzer Jr. In fourth place, car number 9, Roberto Guerrero. In fifth place, car number 21, Al Holbert. In sixth place, car 99, Michael Andretti. In seventh place, car 2, Allenzer Sr. In eighth place, car number 3, Mario Andretti. In ninth place, car number 5, Bobby Rahal. In tenth place, car 25, Danny Ungaez. In 11th spot, car 14, A.J. Foyt.
0: Run down at 120 laps as we watch Rick Mears continuing to lead. Let's go to the back stretch. This report from Howdy.
1: Well, they're three deep, and Guerrero dropped down to the inside as Mears went around him as they streak into the third quarter. So if Guerrero is fourth, he's at least one lap behind because Mears just passed him in three.
0: Roberto Guerrero just lapped by our leader, Rick Mears, as they head up into the north end of the track. Rick with a very fine opportunity today, running smooth. Remember, he was the winner in 1979, and how can you ever forget that close finish in 2 years ago when Rick Mears and Gordon Johncock battled to the closest finish in 500 history. Mears lost that battle by 16/100ths of a second. Kevin Cogan into the pits now. His machine, the Dan Gurney All-American Eagle. They are carrying the number 98. They are doing that, by the way, in tribute to J.C. Agajanian, the great man in the white hat that you heard so many times on this Speedway network. Passed away just several weeks ago, but his memory continues to live on here at Indianapolis. Sally Larvik has this update report.
11: Paul, I have with me Gary and J.C. Agajanian Jr., and this has got to be bittersweet for both of you to be here today.
12: It very much is, because as you know, my father has just passed away on May 5th, but my brothers, Chris and J.C. Jr., came here, and we wanted to come. We put a 98 on the car in deference to my father, and we're with the Gurney Curb Pontiac Eagle, and they are running out there right now in 12th place, we believe, and doing a great job.
11: J.C., he would have loved a day like this, wouldn't he?
22: You know, this is exactly the type of day, like with 400,000 people watching a big race. This is just what my father would have loved. And this type of race and having the 98 car in there, it's just an exciting day for all of us. And I'm sure he's looking down on us right now.
11: Thank you both for being with us, and enjoy the rest of the race.
22: Thank you very much.
12: Thank you very much. You know, we have a sister home looking after my mom. She's doing fine, but she stayed home, and that was my sister Joan Quinn. So
11: we want to say hello to her too, because she's been in racing for as long as her father has, over 50 years.
12: Yes, we hope that maybe next year my mom will come back to the races with us. She's home now doing well, but we hope that next year all of us can be back here in honor of my dad.
11: We'll look forward to it. Thank you very much, Paul.
0: Thank you, Sally. This is Paul Page. We're back live at Indianapolis. Rick Mears leads, but Allenzer Jr., who is in second place, is now in the pits. Chuck Marlowe.
24: And it doesn't sound too good. They're having to take off the side panels and the bonnet. When he got in, he shut the engine off. And we're just being shoved around down here. There are a lot of official people, and we're almost in the way. They're taking the bonnet off right now. They did refuel him. Now they're looking. There's some smoke coming out of the rear end of the car. It's back in the transmission area. Al is unbuttoning, and he's trying to slide out of the cockpit now. And it appears that this is sad news for the second-year man here at the Motor Speedway. Paul, we'll try to update you later on.
0: So Al Unser Jr., they call him Little Al, climbs out of the car, stands over by the wall, looks dejectedly down as he pulls off his driving gloves. Rick Mears leads. Tom Sneva is now in second place as a result of this retirement by Al Unser Jr. Roger Ward, you were watching when they came in. Any speculation?
8: Well, I suspect that what happened is the transmission gave way. The cars with the aerodynamics that they use today have very little air to cool down the various working parts of the automobile, and quite often because of that excessive heat, the gears or the

0: At all. He is running out in front. Tom Snever, the defending champion, is chasing him. So two men, each of whom have won once at the Indianapolis Motor Speedway, are now in contest. They are in first and second place. A tremendous battle in store, possibly for us here at the Indianapolis Motor Speedway. A man with his problems having to go back to an older system is Kevin Cogan. This report now from Lou Palmer down in the South Pits. Lou?
1: Is so true. You were talking about J.C. Agajanian, that car number 98, the Agajanian number for so long, had been in the pit and back out again. Now, Dan Gurney had explained to us earlier they had lost anything like useful radio communication with the car, and they were trying anything they could think of. Somebody remembered they used to use chalkboards, they were using hand signals. Kevin was in, and by the hand signals, aside from those in anger, there was a strong indication he had lost a gear, probably one of the lower gears, not a racing gear. He was back out on the track. He is back now here in the pit area. Gurney's Eagle is up on the jacks, and they cannot seem to get, at first I thought the wheels off. I think what it is now is they can't seem to get it locked out of gear in order to maybe go through the progression of gears to see exactly what he's lost. So Kevin is sitting patiently in the cockpit of the car. He is hoping, as time wears on, against hope, I think. So Kevin Cogan is in the pits. Number 98 is up on the jacks. And, J.C., they can use their help if you've got the time.
0: Rick Mears still leads this Indianapolis 500. About a straightaway back now in second place is Tom Sneva. And we can report to those that have been watching the battles of the stock block that Kevin Cogan's car is stock block powered, a Pontiac, and the Buick of Scott Brayton is also continuing to run in this race. Now, we're ready for Kevin Cogan maybe to move back into the action. Let's go back to Lou.
1: They pulled it out of gear, but then by hand communication, he indicated, let's set those front wings while we're in here now. They have done that. They've made a chassis adjustment, and here he is back in the front. That's Kevin Cogan moving out in car number 98. And maybe J.C. did have some time. Paul?
0: That stock block engine certainly sounds different as Kevin Cogan goes back to the fight. We're back live at the Indianapolis Motor Speedway. We are anticipating stops by both the leader, Rick Mears, and Tom Sneva shortly. We're prepared for that. We have A.J. Foyt making a pit stop as well. The first position now occupied by the Pennzoil Z7 of Rick Mears. The Texaco Star is in second place, so a battle of the oils here at the front of the Indianapolis 500-mile race. The crews are ready for both of those cars to come in. Rick Mears continues to run very strong. Roger Penske last night said he was extremely excited about not only the way the car was handling, but Roger, he was excited because Rick Mears was so relaxed. I guess that means a lot.
2: Well, it certainly does. Sometimes when you come here and everything goes just the way you want it to, you seem to get more confidence as the month goes by. And certainly the way he's driving right now, he is displaying that confidence. I feel like that perhaps on the last pit stop, Tom Stevens' car did not perform quite like he would hope, so they may want to make an adjustment. Rick Mears has steadily been pulling away from him, so certainly he's going to try to do something to get that car back up to speed.
0: Al Unser Sr. is in the pits right now, receiving service from that Miller Penske team. We are anticipating a stop by the leaders at any moment. Rick Mears leads. Tom Sneva is in second place. The boards have gone out. The radio communications complete. This will be a stop under the green flag at the Indianapolis Motor Speedway. Roberto Guerrero currently running in third place, one lap behind the leaders, coming in, making his stop. The Bignotti Cotter team working on that car, former Formula One driver Danny Ungayas pulls in to stop right behind him. Ungayas' car overshot the mark just a bit. They roll him back. They go to work on the machine. The stop's taking a little longer now. Roger Ward had indicated to you that a little later in the race, it's a little harder to get the fuel down into the cars. Rick Mears now heads down the pit road and rolls toward Jerry Baker. He is in the lead.
3: This Penske crew has just been sensational today, Paul. They've never panicked. They've had complete control of the situation. Penske's car is here. Rick Mears, it's up on the jacks. Right side rubber, both tires. Left rear, the fuel is in. Quickly, they're hurrying, but not with that reckless abandon. They're now taking the jacks down. Mears is on the way. No, not yet. Still fueling the automobile. They wait. Now there he goes. Now down to the south end of the pits, and Lou Palmer.
1: We are still awaiting the arrival of Tom Stiva. And while we do,
4: 10-4, do it.
1: Flashes out, moves onto the track, and now the crew down here, and I'd like to be a little partisan. Penske's people are fine, but my Texaco guys are just great as well. They're ready now to handle him, and what we wait to see is whether or not they can get him in, get the tires on, the fuel in, down, pushed off, and beat Mears back out on the track. So, Paul, we're looking for him now. You'll see him at the north end.
0: He comes to you now, right now, Lou Palmer. Tom Stiva on the pit road. He's the leader.
1: Here he is, my leader, into the pit. That's the Texaco star down in front of us now. They have the fuel hose connected. It is up now on the air jack. They are loosening both of the rear tires. They have changed that right front tire as well, tightened it. A bit of a drink for Tom. He is still in the cockpit, revving the engine, jazzing it. They have tightened down both of the rear wheels now. The fuel, however, is still flowing. And there goes the Pennzoil car down the main straightaway as we've got Tom Stiva chasing Rick Mears. Pit stops completed.
0: Rick Mears streams past while Tom Stiva stops. Rick Mears is our leader. Stiva is in second. Stay tuned for the greatest spectacle in racing. We're back live at the Indianapolis Motor Speedway. Rick Mears is out in front. That bright yellow machine flashes down the main stretch, running ever so well. Tom Stiva is behind him. Here comes Mears over the line. Roger Ward has the watch now as he looks for Tom Stiva to come down the main stretch as well. Roger, Tom Stiva has quite a distance to make up as he comes across the line.
2: Actually, Tom Stiva ran just a little bit faster that time than did Rick Mears, so he might be gaining just a little bit, and we'll have to wait and see as the race progresses whether or not the little adjustment they made in the car helped it any.
0: 145 laps are now complete. Let's go back to lap 140 and John DeCamp, an explanation of 130.
5: Well, Paul, on the 130th lap is when Little Al had his trouble, and the pylon was mixed up again, so we're not going to give you the 130th lap, but on the 140th lap, this is the way the pylon showed the 10 leaders. The leader was Rick Mears, car number 6. The second placer, car number 1, Tom Stiva. The third placer, car number 9, Roberto Guerrero. The fourth placer, car 21, Al Hulbert. In fifth spot, car number 2, Al Unser Sr. In sixth spot, car number 99, Michael Andretti. In seventh spot, car number 3, Mario Andretti. In eighth spot, car 25, Danny Ungaius. In ninth spot, car number 5, Bobby Rahal. In tenth spot, car 14, A.J. Foyt. In 11th, it was 28, Herm Johnson. 12th, 98, Kevin Cogan. 13th, number 10, Pancho Carter. And 14th, car 55, Jose Legarza.
0: The average speed at 140 laps, 161.746 miles an hour. Rick Mears was the leader. The record at 140 laps, 165.640, set back in 1972 by Gary Bettenhausen. But we are beginning now to close down on the lap average. We also have this new contest for pit stops. Let's go to Bob Forbes. Bobby?
6: Yes, Paul, just as you come to me, they're updating it after the sixth pit stop. Mario Andretti at 3 minutes and 38 seconds, then Rick Mears in 3:48. Now, they haven't updated Al Unser Jr. at 3:16 and Tom Stiva 3:22 and Al Unser Jr. at 3:23. Seniors at 3:16, Junior at 3:23, but those three are just through 5 pit stops. The first two we gave you, Mario and Rick Mears, are 6.
0: In the north pits, we have a report from Jerry Baker. Jerry?
3: Paul, Pancho Carter has run very quietly today and very efficiently, and as I glance to my right about 25 feet away, he is now climbing rather efficiently out of that automobile. Number 10 came in. There is smoke pouring out of the engine. I'm not sure what the problem is, but Pancho Carter appears to be out of this year's race.
0: The report from Jerry Baker up in the North Pits. Perhaps, Jerry, you'll be able to talk to Pancho shortly and know exactly what is wrong with Pancho Carter and his machine. Car number 6. Rick Mears is out in front of the 500. He is still being chased by Tom Stiva. PCM microphones furnished to the Indianapolis Motor Speedway Network by Crown International of Elkhart, Indiana. Well, the word comes from Pancho Carter's crew that the American Dream Machines engine just went away. A very expensive loss to them. These Cosworth engines cost over $47,000. They push that machine down the center of the pits right now. Pancho Carter out of the Indianapolis 500. Rick Mears is still our leader. Kevin Cogan is back into the pits. The report comes from Bob Forbes. Bob? I'm sorry, Lou Palmer.
1: Exactly what's wrong with the car, I'm not terribly sure. I haven't gotten to Dan yet. He is just beyond me near the fuel tank. We'll move to him now. Daniel? I can't quite reach him. I'm not going to be able to communicate with him right now, and I'm on frequency 2, as it turns out anyway, Paul, so I'm not sure I'm communicating with you.
0: Hello, we're hearing you fine. Kevin Cogan. A long stop for Kevin Cogan. They look under the car. They look under the right rear of the machine. They continue to work on the car. Something wrong with it. Kevin Cogan is not going to give it up, though. He stays with the machine. Our leader is still number 6, Rick Mears. Second place is still the number 1 car, the defending champion, who is Tom Sneva. Let's go to the fourth turn, Bob Jenkins.
4: The last couple of laps, we've noticed that Rick Mears is having a difficult time lapping Mario Andretti right ahead of him, and that's given Tom Sneva the opportunity to close in just a little. It was more than a straightaway lead for Rick Mears a couple of laps ago, and now Tom has Rick Mears in his sights.
0: Let's go to the pits now. Down watching Kevin Cogan as they fire the engine once again. Here is Lou Palmer.
1: And here it is, the sound of that Dubonnet Eagle. It is Kevin Cogan in the cockpit. The visor is still up. Again, they are adjusting the spoilers at the front of the car, now wheeling it away. There it is. They fired him up and pushed him off. Bob, what kind of problem were you guys encountering?
7: We've had trouble getting the right rear off the last 3 pit stops. And the tires just got so bad that Kevin can't control the car.
1: Okay, beyond that, it seemed he was hand-signaling a gear loss problem at one point. That's not so?
7: No, not so. It's just a tire problem.
1: All right, there it is then, Paul. They're having trouble getting it on and off like you and me on the highway, but it's not supposed to be that way at Indianapolis.
0: The yellow flag flies at the Indianapolis Motor Speedway. Let's go to turn 2.
4: Okay, thank you, Paul. Another masterful job of driving as a driver lost control coming out of turn number 2. He was behind 2 other cars. Fortunately, nobody behind him. He spun at least 1 time. I believe the car was number 9. He continued on. Probably Howdy Bell can shed more light on it.
8: Yes, Doug, I can. As a matter of fact, he shifted down into a different gear and took on off. It was Roberto Guerrero in that number 9 machine, and he's back underway up at the north end of the track someplace.
0: Over on the main stretch in the pits, Tom Sneva makes his stop. Lou Palmer.
1: Going well. Again, they are able to get their tires off, unlike the car just to the north of us, Kevin Cogan's. They have both of the rears changed once again. The fuel has been put in. They're tightening the hub on the left rear, the last to be on, and they shove him away. There he goes again. Tom Sneva back out on the track. 154 laps down, and they're running for probably one more stop, and they'll try to go to the front.
0: That should be exactly the schedule. One more stop, and Tom Sneva picks up a bit of an advantage as he makes that stop. Under the yellow flag, Rick Mears is coming in. Let's go to the north pits and Jerry Baker.
3: 1978 Cole Rookie of the Year is here, Paul. They will not have any messing with the rubber this time around. They leave the tires just as they are. They look them over very carefully. Fuel is going in. The machine is now moved away, and this pit crew has just been sensational today.
0: Rick Mears back to the action once again. That bright yellow car now beginning to show a little debris and oil on the nose, darkening up as Mears rockets out of the pits, goes around another car on the end of the pit road, but they can race down to the blend line down there, so Rick Mears rockets out of there, stays below the yellow. He is trying to win the Indianapolis 500-mile race. Now let's go for a little further update on the reason for this yellow to the backstretch and Howdy Bell.
8: All right, thank you very much, Paul. We did not see the actual spin, but we did see the car after he got it headed the right direction, and it was number 9, Roberto Guerrero. Doug did notice the spin. I'm trying to tell if he made any contact with the outside wall. According to the skid marks, the spin happened as he was close to the outside wall as they drift out to the wall coming off of the second turn. I do not actually see any tire marks or marks on the wall at all, so I have to assume that the spin was purely just a spin. He got it headed the right direction, shifted gears, and took off. You might watch for a pit stop to see if they do any particular adjustment on that car.
0: Now, stay tuned for the greatest spectacle in racing. This is Paul Page. We are back live at the Indianapolis Motor Speedway. Rick Mears is still our leader. Second place is Tom Sneva and his Texaco Star. We are under yellow. Result of that incident we just described to you on the backstretch, but things continue to happen. They continue to happen within Lou Palmer's view.
1: Okay, Paul, we're trying to get Mario Andretti's attention now. Mario, is it possible we could get an explanation? What happened to you out there? You seemed to be running well and then came in with apparent front-end damage.
9: As I ducked in the pits, Garza just decided to just pop in the last minute. It was a tie between he and Mears, and he just changed lanes there. He was just dropping dead. I don't know why. I couldn't stop.
1: And so there's no further control in the car, and you're out of the race then on that basis?
9: I guess.
1: We're sorry. Mario Andretti talking it over with Paul Newman now and the rest of the crew. It's not to be their day. Alola ran well, but not long enough. Paul?
0: We are indeed very sorry. Another bad day for Mario Andretti, and the month boded so well for him. At the start of this month of May, he was far and away the fastest car at the Indianapolis Motor Speedway. His engine died on the last lap of his qualification run, and now you hear that as a result of a contact with another car, he is out of the Indianapolis 500-mile race. Well, I'm glad to report that somebody is in here in the booth with us. We haven't seen him for a while. Last year, we were very worried about his health, said hello to him out in California there where he was trying to recover, and he did a fine job, a voice that we've missed for a very long time. Here's Freddie Agavation. Freddie, we sure needed you on these scoring problems. Freddie, we're having a little problem hearing you. It's nothing changes here. We'll try to get you in just a moment as we continue to watch this Indianapolis 500-mile race. Freddie Agavation here in the booth with us. We are under yellow at the moment, and we anticipate a green flag when we come back. Roger Ward is going to graciously give up his job and hand over his microphone to Freddie Agavation. We'll be able to talk with Freddie in a moment. In the meantime, though, let's go back to the South Pit area and Lou Palmer. Lou?
1: Still asking you, Paul, what was the reason for the last yellow? We're working on the scoring just as you are, and where is it?
0: Last yellow, quick spin on the back stretch. We are green already. We'll update that report for you, Lou Palmer. But we are back to the green flag. Rick Mears leads them down into the turn, coming to the back stretch. Let's go to Howdy Holmes.
8: How about Howdy Bell as Rick Mears flashes by right here? He's on his way to the third turn as he drops down inside to pass some slower traffic. Larry?
10: Two cars to get by, and then he'll have clear sailing. Tom Sneva's got some open track in front of him, but he has to catch the pack to get his sights in on Rick Mears, who's in four.
11: Cars ahead of Rick Mears are Bobby Rahal and Al Unser Sr. They're on the main straightaway.
0: On the main stretch at Indianapolis, it is still Rick Mears out in front. The Texaco Star in second. The interval continues to be separate. We watch Rick Mears as he heads down into the first turn. Now he comes around a much slower car of Scotty Brayton. That machine was showing some smoke at the back of the car a little while ago. Now, let's talk. Freddie Agavation, we finally have a microphone for you. Roger Ward almost handing his job over to you.
12: Well, Roger's a nice guy.
0: We've missed you.
12: Well,
0: how have things been going?
12: I miss you, too. I missed being here last year, and I want to thank all the fans and friends, and they did a nice job keeping me occupied with the cards, letters, and prayers. Thank you very much.
0: Freddie Agavation, we've had this scoring problem throughout the afternoon, and you have been up and down the pits. You always seem to have a little extra piece of information. What are they saying on the pit road?
12: Well, frankly, I've been getting my information from you. I've been wearing my headphones all the time, wandering around. I'm sorry you've had that problem, but I think you'll have it all straightened out before the end of the race for sure.
0: All right, let's go back to the South Pit area and Lou Palmer. Lou?
1: I'm actually moving toward Kevin Cogan's pit. He is out of the car. He is finally out of the race. I think we could have called that earlier. They just weren't going to get that tire changed, but let's move in on him now and see what they can discuss with us if we can. Kevin, in fact, still does have his helmet on, but it should be coming off shortly. I'm moving to it now. Let him unbuckle it and see if we can get to it. They're standing alongside. Daniel, really sorry. Your project looked like a good one, but it just wouldn't work all the way today. Kevin, what was the problem? Oh, here, take that helmet off first. Take your time. We're not that bright. Okay, what was the problem?
13: I'm not quite sure. I think there might have been something broken, but I can't really tell.
1: We're sorry to have you out. Dan, any further information? Why it happened to you? Can you tell from this early start?
14: No, but it's associated with the fact that we can't get the rear wheel off, and that's not right. The engine's still running fine, but there is a something in the right rear that we don't understand that causes it the car to where it doesn't handle right, and he felt he was gonna it wasn't safe to drive it the way it was.
1: Pursuing one more point, the engine worked well here. It performed strongly for you. But for the rest of the season, you move into a different set of rules. Are you going to continue with this project on the kart circuit?
14: Yes, we are.
1: Fair enough, Paul. They'll go racing. We'll watch it.
0: Thank you, Lou Palmer. Scotty Brayton rolling to a stop on the backstretch. We anticipate this will bring out the yellow flag. It does not yet come out, but Scotty Brayton on the backstretch rolling almost to a stop. We're back live at the Indianapolis Motor Speedway. Chuck Marlowe is standing by for a conversation with Roberto Guerrero as he heads down. Chuck?
15: Well, it's not a conversation with him, Paul. He was coming in for a pit stop under the yellow, overshot his pit, and he's had to go on around again. So we're going to keep our eye on him.
0: Roberto Guerrero in and out of the pits ever so quickly. The yellow flag does fly here. We anticipated it. Scotty Brayton rolled to a stop on the backstretch. They'll have to go out now, hook up, get Scotty Brayton back rolling once again. That gives us a little bit of time to visit once again for two complete rundowns, 10-lap rundowns. John DeCamp.
5: Well, Paul, these aren't a lot different, but at 150 laps, here's the order of running. The lead car, Rick Mears, number six at 150 laps. In second, car number one, Tom Sneva. In third, car number nine, Roberto Guerrero. In fourth, car 21, Al Holbert. In fifth, car two, Al Unser Sr. In sixth, car 99, Michael Andretti. In seventh, car three, Mario Andretti. In eighth, car 25, Danny Ungaius. In ninth, car five, Bobby Rahal. In 10th, car 14, A.J. Foyt. That was 150 laps. At the 160th lap mark, Rick Mears, car 6, still led. Car number 1, Tom Sneva, still in second. In third place, still, Roberto Guerrero, car number 9. In fourth spot, car number 2, Al Unser Sr. In fifth spot, car 99, Michael Andretti. In sixth spot, car 21, Al Holbert. In seventh spot, car 5, Bobby Rahal. In 8th spot, car 14, A.J. Foyt. In 9th spot, car 28, Herm Johnson. And in 10th spot, car 25, Danny Ungaius.
0: And while you were doing that, Roberto Guerrero went around the track, made it in, made his stop, got out routine, despite the fact that he had that problem trying to make the stop earlier. At 150 laps, the average speed, 162.965 miles an hour. At lap 160, the average speed was 161.453 miles an hour. Neither one of those a record. Let's go to the north turn, Bob Jenkins.
4: This is going to be a longer than usual yellow. The tow truck towed Scott Brayton over here to the fourth turn, and then for some reason, the tow truck went inside the wall, leaving Scott stranded here in the fourth turn. Now, what they have now is a small garden tractor hooked onto the front end of Scott Brayton's car, and they're very, very slowly pulling him toward the pit area. Why the tow truck turned him loose here in turn four, I don't know.
0: Thank you, Bob Jenkins. Now, Donald Davidson, you have an interesting observation. The rookies in this field.
16: With the 10-lap rundown that I have at 160 here, Paul, we are showing Al Holbert running in fourth place. If this is true, we have Michael Andretti running fifth, and Roberto Guerrero is running in seventh. Five rookies started the race. Emerson Fittipaldi is the only one who was out. The other three that I just mentioned, plus Tom Gloy, is still running. And the other thing is that Dick Simon, almost every year, seems to have an early mechanical problem, but he won't give up. He made a pit stop that must have been something better than an hour, and for the last 30 minutes or so, he's been running out with the best of them.
0: Thank you, Donald Davidson. I think, John DeCamp, you want to make a point that we're trying desperately to give you a good rundown. So we know who is leading. We know who is second. We're still a little confused down in the order, but you're taking your information from the scoring pylon, right, John?
5: That's right, and it conflicts with Donald's, and I just noticed that again, I think two or three times, with Donald's going down to the scoring floor, getting his directly, but we're doing the best we can, going with the pylon, and Donald, I'm not sure which one's right, are you?
0: So Donald's cheating. He's going down to the official scores.
16: I have no way to know. Without the monitor to look at, I don't know what's happening.
0: We'll continue to try and resolve all that. We do know that Rick Mears is leading the 500-mile race. Stay tuned for the greatest spectacle in racing. It's Paul Page. We're back at the Indianapolis Motor Speedway. Rick Mears leads. Tom Sneva is in second. Let's go to the first turn, Ronnie.
4: And Paul, as Tom Sneba just went by us, there is some fire on the inside of the left rear wheel. Some flashes of smoke and then little puffs of some fire. So I'm not sure what that is. We'll throw it back to you and we'll be watching Tom Sneba.
0: Well, gentlemen, let's watch on the backstretch Howdy Bell as you see Tom Sneba come toward you.
8: Tom just went by and don't see anything like that. So perhaps it was from the blower or something and it put itself out. I see nothing from here.
0: We'll continue to watch Tom Sneba running very slowly. Rick Mears is the leader, but we are under yellow. The yellow because of the situation bringing Scotty Brayton in. Now the pace picks up. The pace begins to pick up. Let's go to Bob Jenkins.
11: Tom Sneba appears to be without power. The car slowed as he came out of turn number three. The rest of the drivers accelerate as the green comes out, but Tom Sneba is headed.
0: The green flag comes out. Rick Mears goes down into the first turn. Tom Sneba, who was in second place, heads down toward his pit. They're waiting for him. He was in second place, but obviously something wrong with Tom Sneba. He approaches the pits. He continues to roll at speed. Now on the brakes, let's go down into the pits and Lou Palmer.
1: There's no evident problem with the car at all. They are going to change tires once again. This will be a stagger matter, and now we've got a serious fuel overflow. It did not lock properly, and it is not fueling. In fact, they are giving a signal now to wash it down and not fuel the car. They are looking it over, and we're looking, too, at a half shaft at the rear of the car, and the problem that was described out on the course is a loose ring. We've got a situation at the left rear quarter of the car where his suspension is apparently not going to do the job for him. So they kill the engine, flush the car one more time, and Tom Sneba is stepping out, done for the day. It was some run.
0: From second place to out of the Indianapolis 500 just that quick, Tom Sneba stands up in the cockpit, disconnected the steering wheel and laid it over the side, now pulls off his gloves and helmet. Tom Sneba, the defending champion, his day is done. He is not to do two in a row at the Indianapolis Motor Speedway. The situation now, Rick Mears is out in front. One lap back, 2.5 miles behind Rick, is the second place car of Al Unser Sr., his teammate. So teammates are running together. Donald Davidson, you're watching down through the field as well.
16: Well, Paul, just to comment on what you've just said, of course, we started here with team cars starting first and second. Now we have a different team that's running first and second on the racetrack with Rick Mears leading and Al Unser running in second place.
0: Scott Brayton out of the Indianapolis 500-mile race, apparently. Let's go to the North Pit and Jerry Baker.
3: Scott just climbed out of his automobile and seems to be somewhat, I don't want to use the word shaken, but a little bit tired right now.
17: Well, it's been a long day. I was fighting the handling problem all day long. We started out running real strong in the beginning of the race, and then we fell off from that. I ran out of fuel, and then the thing just wouldn't get through the corners right. I was a little loose all day, so broke the transmission at the end of the day.
3: Did you have fun while it was going well, though?
17: Well, I was hoping to finish, and I certainly am very thankful to the crew because they got me in the thing, and they worked very hard all month long. I'm a little disappointed with our performance, but it's the best we could do. We'll be back next year.
3: Thank you, Scott Brayton, very kindly. And Paul, it's starting to look like a used car lot up here. I have Scott Brayton's car, Johnny Rutherford's car, and Emerson Fittipaldi's car all lined up in a row in the North Pits.
0: So Rick Mears leads. Tom Sneba is out. He is very close to Lou Palmer. Let's find out if there is the chance that Lou might be able to talk with defending champion Tom Sneba. Lou?
1: Tom, there was every possibility we were going to talk before the day was out, but about an hour from now at the end of the race. You ended it quicker than we thought. What was the problem?
18: Looks like a CV joint or something in the back of the car let go, and just fortunate it happened under the yellow because it could have been a lot more serious if it would have been on the green.
1: You had it working well, we think. I wasn't out there. You were. It looked like you were ready to mount the charge toward the end.
18: Yeah, we finally got the car close, and I think we were picking up mirrors at the time, but, you know, you got to run to the finish, and we just didn't quite get that job done today.
1: You're a thrill to watch. I hate to see you ever stop early. Tom Sneba, out of the race. Back to you, Paul.
0: Tom Sneba out of the Indianapolis 500. The Penske team leading. Rick Mears first. Al Unser Sr. in second place. And Donald Davidson, they're building the victory lane podium right now, but there still seems to be some question who's going to pull up there.
16: Well, Paul, as far as we know, Al Unser is one lap behind Rick Mears. So if that's true, he has a lap plus about 1 or 2 seconds. It could be in a lead of something like 47, 48 seconds if what we understand is true.
0: But right now, the Indianapolis 500 belongs to Penske Racing. This is Paul Page. We are back live at the Indianapolis Motor Speedway. What has been a very long afternoon at the Indianapolis 500. It's winding down now. 175 laps are now complete. Let's go back to 170, John DeCamp.
5: Here's the way they were running at 170 laps, Paul. Car number 6, Rick Mears, was the leader. Car number 2, Al Unser Sr. was in second. In third spot, car number 21, Al Hulbert. In fourth spot, car number 99, Michael Andretti. In fifth spot, car 25, Danny Ungaius. In sixth spot, car number 9, Roberto Guerrero. In seventh spot, car 5, Bobby Rahal. In eighth spot, car number 14, A.J. Foyt. In ninth place, car number 28, Herm Johnson. And in tenth place, car 55, Jose Legarza.
0: Thank you, John DeCamp. We wait for a speed report as well. And Donald Davidson.
16: Hey, Paul, Ray Paskey just came up and gave us a note that the lead is running 199.7. Now, the interval between first and second place, according to accumulated seconds, shows Rick Mears, and this is unofficial, shows him with a 94-second lead. That computes to 2 laps at 47 seconds. So it appears, according to this, that Rick Mears is leading by 2 laps over his teammate, Al Unser Sr.
0: And it appears, according to that, there still is some confusion about who is what and where, but we're pretty confident that Rick Mears is out in front and his teammate is in second place. And Chuck Marlow just radioed up a report. Chuck, I'll let you say it. We don't have a yellow yet. Chuck Marlow.
15: Paul, just feeling a few drops of the moisture. It's dropping some rain out here in the pit area.
0: So we'll watch the starter, Dwayne Sweeney, carefully to see if they decide that there is enough moisture to go to a yellow flag situation. Apparently not so at the moment. It does not appear. It's nothing that you can see. It's an overcast sky now. The weatherman had promised that we would have until after the Indianapolis 500 before it would rain here in Indianapolis. We're going to hold the weatherman to that promise, Roger Ward. As you're watching this run out in front, we've got a team running first and second. That makes it a little hard on Penske, doesn't it?
2: Well, not really, especially when one car has at least a one-lap lead on the other one. I don't think he has any problem at all with that. He just hopes that both cars can continue to run as well as they have and that they'll finish in that order.
0: The speed at lap 170 or 425 miles, still not a record, 159.342 miles an hour. Stay tuned for the greatest spectacle in racing. This is Paul Page. We are back live at the Indianapolis Motor Speedway. The Penske team just showing the board. 180 laps to his leader, Rick Mears. Al Unser sits in second place. Team car to Rick. Al Hulbert sits in third. A rookie in fourth. Michael Andretti. And Danny Ungaius was in fifth position, but we did have a report a moment ago that maybe something wrong with Ungaius' engine. Let's go over to the third turn. Larry Henry, you were listening.
10: Yes, there has been a little bit of a misfiring problem there, and we'll kind of watch the next time around and see what's going on. We've got someone slowing on the back straight, and that may be it because it is a black car down inside. Now he comes up a little higher. That is Ungaius picking up speed, but he's taking the low line and down right along the line, and that engine does not sound good right now.
0: So Danny Ungaius, who is running in fifth place, now slows on the backstretch at the Indianapolis Motor Speedway. We had a report, Chuck Marlow, saying just a light sprinkle in the pits moments ago. Let's go around the course now and get the weather condition entirely around the 2.5 miles, Ron Carroll.
19: All right, Paul. Well, we've had a good deal of wind up here, as you know, today. We have had just a few drops, but not anything like a real sprinkle. And so we'll just see what happens. We'll go over to turn two and Doug Zink.
10: Okay, thank you, Ron. And we've only had one or two drops here on turn number two. Nothing to pose any sort of a threat to the driver. So things are fine here on turn number two. Howdy, what do they look like up in the backstretch?
8: Well, we've had a light sprinkle here, as we can see drops of water on our paper here on our clipboard. But some of the fans along here are now starting to pack up and head out at the first sign of a few sprinkles of water. The wind has picked up and is blowing directly in our face from the east as we face the track. Don't know if that'll have any any problem, create any problem for these drivers or not. But let's find out what Larry is experiencing in turn three.
10: Well, we've had a drop or two of water over here in turn three. Nothing major. You really had to be looking up and waiting for it to drop down. The winds have stayed pretty constant and cold up here at the top of the grandstand. But other than the drop or two, nothing, and I'm sure the drivers may not even have seen any on the cowling of their car. Let's go over to turn four and Bob Jenkins.
11: Well, that's just about the situation it is here in 4-2. A few drops of rain, but nothing that would affect the drivers in any way. But the fans are beginning to get up and head for the exits as the race now has less than 20 laps to go. Paul?
0: With Rick Mears out in front of the Indianapolis 500-mile race, the rundown at lap 180, here's John DeCamp.
5: Paul, the leader was still Rick Mears, as you said, in car number 6. In second place, it was car number 2, Al Unser Sr. In third place, car 21, Al Holbert. In fourth place, car 99, Michael Andretti. In fifth place, car 25, Danny Angais. In sixth place, car number 9, Roberto Guerrero. In seventh place, car 5, Bobby Rahal. In eighth place, car 14, A.J. Foyt. In ninth place, car number 28, Herm Johnson. In tenth place, car number 55, Jose Legarza. In 11th, car 41, Howdy Holmes. In 12th, car 77, Tom Gloy. In 13th, car 22, Dick Simon. In 14th, car 37, Scott Brayton. In 15th, car number 4, George Snyder. In 16th, car number 50, Dennis Firestone. 17th, still running, Chris Neifel.
0: The second place car, Al Unser Sr., comes in, makes a stop with the Penske team, his last of this 500. The average speed at 180 laps is about 2 miles an hour under the record, 161.162 miles an hour.
3: Terry Baker, North Pitts, Indianapolis Motor Speedway. As quick as we get here, that's as quick as he is gone. That's the final pit stop of the day for the leader, Rick Mears. Quick in, quick out in 17 8/100 seconds. That was for fuel only, Paul. Now it's a race to the checkered flag.
0: Well, the commercial for Pennzoil, the Pennzoil Z7, Rick Mears driving, and out into the action. Rick Mears leads the Indianapolis 500-mile race, 186 laps complete. Tom Gloy, car number 77, still running, but ever so slowly down the main stretch, slowing even further in turn one, and he pulls off onto the grass in the first turn. Ronnie, can you see him?
19: Yes, I can just now pick him up. He's just south of the pit exit. Tom Gloy, car 77, over into the grass and safe, of course. He's still sitting in the car right now, but just apparently that engine quit on him.
0: Got a report from Ron Carroll. Tom Gloy had a nice run going to that point. Stuck in there. A good ride. One of the rookies in this 500-mile race, but then it apparently just gave way on him, and he rolled off into the first turn. Roger Ward, you saw Tom Gloy have his disappointment. You've been watching other factors in this race.
2: Well, actually, Tom Gloy is a young rookie driver here. He's certainly done a good job all day long. Never really a factor to lead or run up front, but you always would like to finish that first race. It gets you off to a good start at a new speedway. And, of course, the race now boils down to, can the car go all the way? Al Unser sitting back there hoping that maybe his teammate Rick will have a little trouble. And, of course, Rick hearing all sorts of unusual noises in that car as he tries to baby it to the finish line.
0: Roger Ward, Tom Gloy out of the race, climbing out of the car now. Rick Mears is still our race leader as we approach 188 laps. Let's go to the fourth turn, Bob Jenkins.
11: And the leaders are now in the south end of the racetrack as some of the slower cars are approaching us. Right in front of me is Howdy Holmes in car number 41, who has driven a good race despite a very lengthy pit stop earlier.
0: Let's go over to turn two now, and Doug Zink. Doug?
19: Okay, Paul, I'm not sure what their relative positions are in the race, although they are shown on the scoreboard as number 3 and number 4. Now, there could be a lap separating them. But car number 21, Al Holbert and Michael Andretti, two rookies. They could be battling right now for Rookie of the Year honors. They're running nose to tail with Holbert ahead of Andretti at this point.
0: Well, at the Indianapolis Motor Speedway, the 68th running of the Indianapolis 500 begins to roll down now. 11 laps to go. Rick Mears is out in front. It has been a very busy day. Patrick Bedard being reported still in serious condition at Methodist Hospital. Rick Mears is our leader. His teammate, Al Unser Sr., is in second place. Rookie Al Holbert currently rides in third. Rookie Michael Andretti rides in fourth place right now at the Indianapolis 500-mile race. Donald Davidson, you continue to watch and try to keep track of scoring. Again, we apologize. It has been a very difficult afternoon keeping the scoring. When official scoring doesn't know, we don't know.
16: Paul, it's just like the old days. We got so used to having the monitors here that we could give you instantaneous information. We can't do that anymore. One record that could have been broken today but will remain intact, apparently, neither Al Unser nor A.J. Foyt, both of whom are running, neither one of them led a lap. So in the closing stages of the race, the Ralph De Palma record of 613 laps, the greatest ever led by one individual, will remain intact for another year.
0: Rick Mears comes down the main stretch. Sign given to him shows that he now has 10 laps to go in the Indianapolis 500. 190 laps are now complete. John DeCamp, the rundown, please.
5: The leader at 190 laps was Rick Mears, car number 6. In second place, car number 2, Al Unser Sr. In third place, car number 21, Al Holbert. In fourth place, car 99, Michael Andretti. In fifth place, car number 25, Danny Ungaez. In sixth place, car number 9, Roberto Guerrero. In seventh place, car number 5, Bobby Rahal. In eighth place, car 14, A.J. Foyt. In ninth place, car 28, Herm Johnson. And in tenth place, car 55, Jose Legarza.
0: The rundown at 190 laps. The countdown begins to 200 laps or 500 miles. At 190, 475 miles are complete. Rick Mears has a little less than that now to his second 500-mile victory. Stay tuned for the greatest spectacle in racing. This is Paul Page. We are back live at the Indianapolis Motor Speedway. Rick Mears leads the 500. 193 laps are now complete. John DeCamp, to add to the confusion of the day, they have just changed a position on us, apparently recalculating laps complete, and are now showing Roberto Guerrero in second place and moving Al Unser down to third. You have an observation.
5: Yes, Paul, at the end of 192 laps, the pylon changed almost completely. It left Mears in first. It moved Guerrero, number 9, to second. Unser, number 2. Al Unser Sr. to third. It put Holbert, number 21, in fourth. It moved Michael Andretti, number 99, to fifth. A.J. Foyt then jumped up to sixth place in car 14. In seventh place, car 5, Bobby Rahal, unchanged. In eighth place, car 28, Herm Johnson. Ninth place, car 25, Ungaez. In tenth place, car 55, Garza.
0: And Roberto Guerrero, as you speak, comes in, makes a quick hookup for fuel, and heads out into the pits. How that might affect the standings, we don't know, but Donald Davidson is back up after checking with his source, the official scoring floor again.
16: Paul, I checked a serial score, and they were showing Guerrero as third before that stop. They're still showing as Rick Mears, with a lead of what appears to be two laps over Al Unser Sr., they're showing Roberto Guerrero in third, Al Holbert fourth, and Michael Andretti fifth. By the way, how would you like to have to select Rookie of the Year right now?
0: I would not want to vote on that. And my greatest concern right now is that if something happens to Rick Mears, we may not know who is leading the Indianapolis 500. But Donald, for the moment, let's go with your sources. That seems to make just a little better sense at the moment that the Penske team is still running in front.
16: Okay, if that happens, of course, we'll have quite an amazing performance here by team cars finishing first and second. We're thinking back to the Blue Crown days when Maury Rose and Bill Holland finished second 2 years in a row for that team. If Al Unser retains his position, believe it or not, this will be the eighth time that he's made the top three. And as A.J. Foyt is climbing up in the standings and assuming that he can hold his top 10 spot, he's now up to sixth. Believe it or not, top 10 finishes for A.J. Foyt. This will make 14, which is more than most drivers have had starts.
0: Well, A.J. Foyt has been very quiet about his movements throughout this afternoon, which is strange enough for A.J., but he's had a couple of bad years, the past two being out very early in this 500. He is going in and appears like he's going to the finish. A.J. Foyt, that famous number 14, now sits in sixth place. At 190 laps, the average speed of the race was 162 5.224 miles an hour. Still below, but closing on Mark Donahue's 1972 record. Let's see if the Penske team can break their own record. Bob Forbes is down in Roberto Guerrero's pits. Let's see what they think.
1: Yes, I'm with George Vignotti, and George just told me that Roberto Guerrero's running 203. Is that right, George?
18: What's that?
1: Guerrero's running 203.
18: Yeah, he was. He's just been running. He had some laps, 204, high 204s today, but we had a few problems here and there.
1: Do you know what position you're in?
18: Well, I'm not quite sure. They got us on the board in second, but they have to recheck it.
1: Okay, Paul.
0: Now the white flag in the hands of the starter, Dwayne Sweeney, as he looks down the line. Rick Mears, car number 6, will be the number he is looking for. Rick Mears comes off of the fourth turn, the white flag indicating one more lap to go. In a long afternoon for Rick Mears, the white flag being waved. Rick Mears of Bakersfield, California, heads for the first turn on the last lap. Ronnie Carroll.
19: 1979 winner Rick Mears looks like he's going to do it again in that Pennzoil beautiful car all day long. Doug.
4: And he goes by turn number 2. Everybody on their feet. He's driven for only one owner, Roger Penske. How'd he pick him up?
8: He just flashes past us now on his way to turn 3 on this final lap, and Larry can see him.
10: 6 years in a row he's led this 500. He will win his second today, coasting to victory. Rick Mears in 4.
11: It'll be his 19th IndyCar win, his most recent at Michigan late last year. To call the winner of the 500, here's Paul Page.
0: There are twin checkered flags waiting for Rick Mears of Bakersfield, California. He raises his hand in the air as he screams over the line. Rick Mears has won his second Indianapolis 500-mile race. Rick Mears, the winner of the 1984 Indianapolis 500. To the cheers of the crowd at the Indianapolis Motor Speedway, Peter Parrott, Jerry Breon, the entire crew from the Pennzoil Z7 are running toward victory lane at the Indianapolis Motor Speedway. Rolling there is Rick Mears, who almost overshoots now, makes his last left-hand turn. He's now at the bottom of the podium. That means victory at Indianapolis. The Borg Warner Trophy awaits Rick Mears. He shakes his head. He's won the Indianapolis 500. They roll the car up onto the stand. Let's go down to Lou Palmer. Lou?
1: And we're standing by for you now. We've got Rick Mears waiting to make this push up. Roger Penske has beat him in. Roger, congratulations. And here comes Rick Mears now. The car overshot. It was the first serious correction Rick had to make all day today in order to get it lined up. But he is rolling in now. The Pennzoil entry number 6 has joined us in victory lane again. Rick Mears in the cockpit. Congratulations all around from the crew. I've not seen Roger Penske happier, and he has been here before. Rick is just now taking the hood off. Let's see if we can get our queen in maybe just a little bit closer for her opportunity to congratulate the victor. We've got Christy Giles here, and there's just no possible way. We'll get him up out of the car for you in a moment. We've got the laurel wreath. Some milk is coming as well. The steering wheel is off, and the buckles are undone. The shoulders are out, and here comes the rest of a very happy Rick Mears. Seated to the top, the back of the car. The hood is still attached. It comes off along with the helmet. There's a kiss from the wife. Rick Mears is a most happy fella. For Roger Penske, for Pennzoil, the March Cosworth has arrived in victory lane. Here's the laurel wreath. Another kiss for Rick Mears as well. It is a family time. And here now, we're waiting on it. The wreath is next. There are traditions. It's settling over. The Goodyear hat, the bottle of milk. And Christy, come on in and say hello to this year's champion of the Indianapolis 500. Rick Mears. The traditional kiss. Another drink if you wish, and then... all right, we're holding the milk for you, and that was one heck of a ride. He wants the bottle as well, and the milk, and congratulations, the microphone is yours.
20: Thank you very much. Everything went just outstanding. I just got to, thank the Penske and the pit crew and Goodyear Tire and Pennzoil for, putting it all together for us. We struggled the first couple races of the year. But we knew once we got everything together, we'd be competitive, and that's what happened today. The team just did one hell of a job, and It just really got us going.
1: Schwega Miller now, and that seems in good taste as well. Another of the sponsors on the car itself. Would you like a drink of Pennzoil?
20: Absolutely. I'll drink it all.
1: Who was your toughest competitor out there today? Who did you have to beat?
20: Well, Tom Sneva. Tom Sneva was the toughest. And I tell you, if he hadn't had a problem, it would have been a hell of a battle. We'd have had a good race at the end.
1: You had a good race all day. Were there problems we weren't aware of? Were you in trouble at any time?
20: No, not really. The Pennzoil car just handled perfectly. And Jerry did a super job on the tires. It staggered, changed a little bit from time to time. But he'd get me right back in the ballpark where I needed to be, and the thing had just run great.
1: We congratulate you. There's our winner, Rick Mears. There's another winner here as well. I'm seeking Roger Penske, but I'm not sure I'm going to be able to find him. He's some distance away for us. Dan, congratulations to you. If Roger can get to this microphone, we'll be happy. 1 minute from now, Rick Mears, your winner of the Indianapolis 500 in the number 6 Pennzoil.
0: Rick Mears, number 6, the car of March. The winner of the 1984 Indianapolis 500, the 68th running of the Indy 500. Now, stay tuned for the greatest spectacle in racing. This is Paul Page. We are back live at the Indianapolis Motor Speedway. The race is done. Rick Mears is the champion. And in that run in the last seconds, Rick Mears has managed to set a new record for 500 miles, 163.621 miles an hour, the run for 500 miles. That breaks the record set back in 1972 by Mark Donahue of 162.962 miles an hour. Second place being reported as Roberto Guerrero. We'll go to Bob Forbes for just a moment.
6: We're talking to Roberto Guerrero, the rookie from Colombia, and it must be a big thrill for you, Roberto.
21: Yeah, obviously, I'm very happy. You know, we got the car to the end, you know, after a few little mishaps along the way, but the car performed beautifully, and the crew did a fantastic job.
6: You also were turning in extremely fast laps near the end of the race. George Bignotti told me you were running at 203 and 204 in the last 2 to 3 laps. Yeah, that must be showing that your car was handling beautifully.
21: Oh, yeah, the car was handling beautifully, and I'm a little bit sad that I made my mistake. You know, I had a little spin coming out of turn two. I think maybe we would have been better off, but it's my first race, so we'll have to wait until next year.
6: What about the spin? What happened there?
21: Well, I was behind Rahal, and we were trying to lap a slower car, and we both got kind of a little bit too much on the apron, and I just lost all the grip and spun, but I was lucky not to hit anything.
6: Well, what's your impression of the first race here, Roberto?
21: Well, I enjoyed it very much, you know, and I think I'll be here next year for sure again.
6: And your master mechanic special with a great mechanic, George Bignotti, has to be a great combination for you folks.
21: Oh, for sure. You know, the master mechanic worked beautifully, and all the crew, everybody did a beautiful job, and I'm very proud of them.
6: Roberto, thank you very much. You've become a big favorite with the fans already. I know you're aware of that.
21: Thank you. Thank you very much.
6: Roberto Guerrero.
0: Roberto Guerrero, the second place finisher, third place. Al Unser Sr., Jerry Baker is walking with him right now.
3: Official scoring column, as best we can right now, is in third place. There seems to be some confusion. What do you think? What does your crew think?
22: Well, they're confused, too. They said that I finished second. They really think I did, but they'll have to wait and run the tapes or whatever they do and find out.
3: You finished second last year. Can you compare this ride with last year's ride at all? I thought you and Rick just drove superbly all day long.
22: Well, it just shows that the team that we have is a very, very good team. So when you have guys working as hard as our guys work, it makes it all come together.
3: Based on the fact that you were out there running all day, Alan, I know a bit preoccupied, what do you think you finished? You taking a second or a third in your own mind?
22: I don't know. I don't have any idea about that. I'm not one to comment for that.
3: All right. Thank you for your time. Congratulations on a great day.
22: Thank you.
3: Alan, sir.
0: Now let's go back to Victory Lane and Lou Palmer.
1: Brought a car here and held the speed record for running 500 miles. You still do, but you did it with Mark Donahue a while back, and now you have done it again with Rick Mears. Roger Penske. Penske prepared means it, doesn't it?
23: Well, I'll tell you, we had a rough start first two races, but fantastic. Sky Mears has been the greatest. Our crew, Derek Walker and Pete Parrott and all the guys, just a great team, and I good I feel inside.
1: There's more to it as well. You came here with your cars, your own designs, but when you saw that to be competitive, you probably were going to have to change the program, you made the commitment to change. You came to win.
23: That's right. I had all the elements except the chassis, and we bought the March chassis, and it worked out, and I just hope I can get mine back in the winner's circle the next time.
1: You have a project. That's our winner. Roger.
0: The race is complete. Rick Mears is the winner. Let's see now who Chuck Marlowe has available to talk to as we run down through this top R order. Chuck?
7: Well, Paul, I have probably one of the most promising candidates for Rookie of the Year honor. You know, we've just got such a pack of good first-year men up there at the front. Al Holbert, driving for Johnny Caples, car number 21. Al, you just did a magnificent job, and what was the first-time experience like?
9: It's about what I expected. You know, fortunately, the car just never missed a beat, and the car was set up perfectly. And I probably didn't drive it as hard as it could have, as fast as the car was, until the last stop. We put a set of tires on, and it just wasn't a good set, and it started pushing. I dropped 5 or 6 miles an hour, but the car was just perfect.
7: That was the first stagger problem you had, wasn't it?
9: Every set of tires we put on, well, we ran one set for 3 stops, but every set was perfect, just as good as the last until that last one. And I was getting a little tired, but right at the end, I thought I ran the whole race in the last 10 laps.
7: When you get down to the end of a race like this, and as you said, the fatigue began to come on you right there. Does the adrenaline begin to pick up when you see that you have 15 laps, then 10 laps?
9: Well, I was a little nervous because I knew we were running good, and I wanted to make a run at Al.
7: Yeah.
9: And I was real good by myself. I could run as quick as anybody. When I got in traffic, I was a little too tentative and a little too cautious for winning. And I thought, well, I'll take some chances at the end if I can stay in shooting distance. And I, up until the last stop, I could see Al. I was picking up a half a second a lap. And I thought, well, if we can get a set of tires, we'll really have some fun. Because AJ was in there sort of dicing it up a little bit, too. And but all I can say is I just want to praise the Lord for a safe race, and that, you know, that I saw what was going on, and, you know, it was really neat. It was a great time.
7: Well, Al, it's a pleasure to talk to you, and the best of luck to you in your racing fortunes.
9: Well, thanks, and the Alex Food Red Roof Inn CRC Special is just a terrific race car.
7: Thanks, Al, very much. Paul?
0: Al Holbert, who finished in fourth place. Back at the Indianapolis Motor Speedway, Rick Mears set the new record, 163.621 miles an hour for 500 miles at Indianapolis. But it's a day for rookies as well. Fifth place, Michael Andretti, son of Mario Andretti. Right now he's with Bob Forbes.
12: Yes, Paul, and he's a very thirsty young man. I think he's a very happy young man. An outstanding job, Michael.
13: Thank you very much.
12: What was it like out there in your first race?
13: Oh, it was really good in the beginning. The car worked really well. And then after the first pit stop, for some reason, something happened. It just went away. So then the rest of the race, I was on edge the whole time because in the beginning, I was driving real comfortable and I could run really fast.
12: You know, your pits were very close. Of course, the entrance separated your pit with your father's, and I was watching the pit boards. They were showing your dad at 191, and that particular time, they were showing you at 197.
13: Yeah, I don't know what kind of problems he was having. Maybe he was having some problems too, but, you know, I'm just sorry he didn't finish, because I'm sure if he would have, he would have been up front.
12: Do you feel that you did as well as you had expected, or better?
13: Well, I think I did pretty good, because I expected if we finished to be in the top five, and I think we did that.
12: I'm sure you'll return then next year.
13: Oh, we'll be here.
12: Okay, Michael, thank you very much.
13: Thank you.
0: Michael Andretti, a marvelous young man, son of Mario Andretti, started faster than his father and finished ahead of Mario Andretti. Back live at the Indianapolis Motor Speedway, the fans now begin to leave this giant race course, though many stay behind to watch as Rick Mears circles the oval. Let's go down the pit area once again. Here is Sally Larvik. Sally?
24: Paul, I have with me Kathy Penske, the wife of Roger Penske, and she is just thrilled. Kathy, how wonderful it must have been to be out there.
25: It was wonderful. It's wonderful to be here. It's wonderful to be alive.
24: Wonderful to be anywhere.
25: Indianapolis, I'd be anywhere.
24: Did you have any indication at all from Roger that he was confident enough that Rick was going to go all the way today?
25: After Carburation Day, when Rick was the fastest car and got out of the car and told everyone that it just felt heavenly, we all have the confidence of the world in Rick. And we knew that there's so many luck factors. You know, if the weather, if the little wheel, if everything, if it all sticks together, he could do it.
24: Roger worked so hard during the month, and you said this just makes it all worthwhile, doesn't it?
25: It does. It makes for all of us, the team, everyone who puts in the long hours. It's fleeting, the glory's fleeting, but you hold it so long in your mind, and they take a lot of pictures, and you can have them all over your room to remember. You were up in the suite area, but then I noticed you ran down here very quickly with about 30 laps to go, so you knew something that everybody else knew, too, that Rick was going to win. You can never, until the last

0: 500-mile race is over. We are still live from the Indianapolis Motor Speedway. Roger Ward, quite a race. Awfully fast. It could have even been faster.
1: Oh, it certainly could have been, and it was a tremendously exciting race. But I think perhaps when you look at this race, you realize how truly professional the Penske operation is. And here's a man who did not allow his ego to get in the way of doing the job right. When his own cars did not perform the way he had hoped that they might, he was able to make the change and the adjustment, get the March chassis, and perhaps make them even better than what they might have been originally, and gave Rick Mears the kind of an automobile that allowed him to go all day long. It's unfortunate that Sneva had problems. I think the race might have boiled down to an extremely exciting finish had Sneva not experienced a problem. There were times when he ran a little bit quicker. Certainly, Roberto did a heck of a job. I mean, without that one little aggravation over there, he might have been a factor.
0: Donald Davidson, your observations.
2: Paul, this is the second win for Pennzoil. They won with a different team with Johnny Rutherford and Jim Hall Chaparral team in 1980. It is the fourth win for Roger Penske. He won with Mark Donahue in 1972, with Rick Mears in 79, Bobby Unser in 81, and now Rick Mears again in 84. A.J. Foyt holds the record for top three finishes. He's been in the top three 9 times. Al Unser has now done it 8 times. And on the assumption that Roberto Guerrero finishes second, he will match the performances of George Amick of 1958 and Jim Clark of 1963. Graham Hill, of course, won as a rookie in 1966.
0: Thank you, Donald Davidson. John DeCamp, the rundown at 200 as you have it.
3: Okay, Paul, this is the way it starts at the top. It's Rick Mears, number 6, in second. Number 9, Roberto Guerrero, in third. Number 2, Al Unser Sr., in fourth. Number 99, Michael Andretti, in fifth. Number 21, Al Holbert, in sixth. Car 14, A.J. Foyt, in seventh. Car 5, Bobby Rahal, in eighth. Car 28, Herman Johnson, in ninth. Car 25, Danny Angais. 10th, car 55, Jose Legarza.
0: And once again, a record speed, 163.621 miles an hour. Stay tuned for the greatest spectacle in racing. This is Paul Page. We are back live at the Indianapolis Motor Speedway. It is quiet here now. Rick Mears sits on the top of the Fiero pace car, a microphone in hand as he talks to the members of the media assembled on the main straightaway, and it's being piped through the public address system here on the grounds to everyone who cares to stand and listen, and a great number, in fact, do care to hear what Rick Mears, the newest champion at Indianapolis, has to say. A record speed, 162.621 miles an hour. The Penske team breaks their own record that they set back in 1972 when Mark Donahue was the driver. The Purolator Courier Quick Stop update with 8 stops, car number 6. Rick Mears being scored as the winner of that contest. All of these, of course, are unofficial until tomorrow morning. So the scream of the racing engine is now silent, and these microphones that recorded the history of the 68 500-mile race now hear the weary footsteps of the 400,000-some-odd fans that depart this historic racetrack. They join with you in wishing congratulations to Rick Mears, winner of the 1984 500. He and his team have mastered the secret. They climb to the summit of the sport. For the Penske team, the day ends with joy and riches. For others that came here at the beginning of May with a promise of a dream to live, there are days ahead of painful recovery from injuries. Michael Chandler must wait for another year, as must Pat Bedard, and we wish them both a speedy recovery, as well as Gordon Johncock. At the beginning of the month, we began with a record number of cars. The fastest 33 qualified, but only Rick Mears can see his likeness etched once again on the BorgWarner Trophy. The once-a-year meeting is over, but already plans are underway. Fans plan to return. Crews think of new ways to make a faster car. And drivers dream of the promises held by the Indianapolis 500, the 69th running 1 year from now, May 26, 1985. As we leave you, we remind you and Rick Mears, the winner of the Great 500, of the words of the Lone Eagle, Charles Lindbergh. He said, "What kind of a man would live where there is no daring? I don't believe in taking foolish chances, but nothing can be accomplished without taking any chance at all." Today, Rick Mears was daring, took his chance, and won the Indianapolis 500-mile race. The 68th running of the 500 was brought to you by Pennzoil Motor Oil. 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By Budweiser, the king of beers. Reach for that distinctively clean, crisp taste that says Budweiser. For all you do, this Bud's for you. And brought to you by the official pace car of the Indianapolis 500, Pontiac. At Pontiac, we build excitement. Our thanks to the voices of the race and our technical staff, Paul Bender, Jan Eden, Bob Wyckoff, our production assistant, Paul Dennehy, stats by Henry Bradshaw, station coordinator is Gloria Novotny. This is Paul Page saying good morning, good afternoon, or good night, depending on where in the world you are. We are at the world's greatest race course, the Indianapolis Motor Speedway. Until next year, Godspeed.

This is Kings of Speed, stories of the men that have answered the challenge of the great Indianapolis 500-mile race. I'm Paul Page with another look at the historic past of the 500. Here at the Indianapolis Motor Speedway Archives, we have hundreds of hours of recordings of past races. Let's go back to the 500 Radio Network broadcast of 1953. As the race started in 1953, the mid-morning temperature was 85 degrees. Later in the day, it would be even hotter. Early in the race, Bill Vukovich in his fuel injection special, a new designed offset roadster, was blistering the track. As the race ground on, 14 different times drivers pulled in for relief. Bob Scott took over the McNamara special for Carl Scarborough, who later died of heat exhaustion. But not Vukovich. His performance earned him a new nickname. As he stopped for tires and fuel, Luke Walton dubbed him the Iron Man of the race. Well, the Iron Man went on to win his first 500 that year. He would win again in 1954, but in 1955 he would be killed in a flip over the wall on the backstretch. This has been Kings of Speed, a look at the past of the world's greatest race, the Indianapolis 500.

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2: 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I love everything about it.
3: Cross the line, J.R. Hildebrand will see the white flag, Jerry Baker, final lap, can a rookie win it?
4: His best finish of the year, 10th, that's going to improve dramatically.
2: They said that there was one person that was that potentially could make it, I believe. And so that made me even more hungry. I started pressing the overtake on. Corner of my eye, I saw him hit the fence. So I just carried on by, and you know, as Brian says, you got to make it to the bricks with a car that can go forward.
3: Dan Weldon has won the race as Weldon gets past J.R. Hildebrand as Hildebrand hits the wall coming off of turn.
5: This is unbelievable. Steve Newey and Brian Herter are here. Steve, congratulations! You've won the Indianapolis 500.
6: I can't believe it. It's unbelievable.
5: Brian!
2: When I started this race, that I wanted to do everything in my power to deliver a win for, you know, not just myself, and I didn't feel that we had anything to prove, but for such a great group of people. You know, it was emotional for me as well to win for my wife and my family. I love this racetrack. I love, you know, how the fans energize the speedway.
7: This is an amazing day, I love the Indianapolis 500. I love everything about it. And I'm so glad to be drinking milk again and to be a two-time winner.

0: 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By Exergen Temporal Scanner Thermometer, accurate temperature with a gentle forehead scan. 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
1: Memorial Day weekend 2012 and the pilgrimage to the corner of 16th and Georgetown by racing fans from around the world is complete. 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Good morning, good afternoon, and good evening, wherever in the world you might be. For the 60th year, the Indianapolis Motor Speedway Radio Network welcomes you to the world's greatest race course for the Indianapolis 500-mile race. As always, this event holds special significance as we pay tribute to honor the brave men and women that have given their lives in service to this country so that we might be here today as the proud residents of a free country. But also today, we remember our fallen champion, Dan Weldon. 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
1: Back at the Indianapolis Motor Speedway, Mike King and the entire IMS Radio Network crew with you on a very warm May morning. In fact, to those of you, many thousands fans that are stationed around this track, we are very privileged to have you listening to our broadcast. This morning, we want to remind you that there is a heat advisory in effect for the Indianapolis area, and we also want to remind you that there are more than 70 cool stations positioned around the track for you. So certainly take advantage of those cool misting stations designed to certainly help relieve you on a day where we could see a record heat for an Indianapolis 500-mile race. The record, 93 degrees, and right now it's anticipated that we'll see an ambient temperature of somewhere in the mid, perhaps even the upper 90s, with a heat index of maybe 110 to 112 degrees. So, yes, it's going to be hot on the track. It's going to be hot on the pits, but it's also going to be hot in the stands for today's race. The good news is we have what is going to be a perfect day for racing in terms of no threat of rain. And, Michael Young, that's what every race fan who tunes into this event around the world wants to hear, that we're going to run 200 miles uninterrupted by the weather.
3: I'll tell you what, Mike King, it is a beautiful day. The fact that we are here in the starting grid of the Indianapolis Motor Speedway, the 2.5-mile oval, sun-soaked today, as you had mentioned. We are expecting record heat today, and we slowly await the fans to make their way into the grandstands, the normally gray grandstands here at the Indianapolis Motor Speedway, now peppered with the colors of all the race fans as they make their way to the stands. But many of the fans staying underneath the grandstands until we get things underway. The vintage cars rolling out. Just saw Johnny Rutherford, three-time winner, drive by. Needless to say, Mike King, he was smiling.
1: Absolutely, as most drivers are on race day at the world's greatest race course. Well, our driver analyst, Davey Hamilton, of course, many years a participant in this race. This year comes as a car owner to this track, along with Sam Schmidt. Sam Schmidt last year had Alex Tagliani on pole. This year, the Hewlett-Packard car will start a little bit farther in the pack with Simon Pagenaud at the wheel of the 77 car. Davey Hamilton will join us a bit later in the race in the booth. But for now, he is on the grid alongside of the car. Davey, good morning, and tell us about the chances for Simon Pagenaud today.
4: Yeah, good morning, guys. Man, it's great to be here at the best race in the world, right? So It's hot, I'll tell you that. I know Simon's hot and all the drivers are, but we have a great race car, Mike. We didn't qualify that great, but we feel that we found something in race trim. And, you know, we have Townsend Bell, our teammate, right in front of us. So just have to be safe these first three quarters of the race, really, and see what we have at the end. But it's going to be hot, Mike. It's hot down here right now. But what a crowd, huh?
1: Yeah, absolutely. And Davian, all month long, the discussion has been Chevy versus Honda. And the fact that the HP car is powered by Honda, when it comes to fuel mileage, if we run a lot of green flag laps today, what do you anticipate as far as your first pit window? What do you think? Are you going to be at a disadvantage when it comes to mileage today with the Honda?
4: You know, we probably are. I think we're a lap short at this point right now, and maybe a lap and a half short on fuel, full tanks from the Chevrolets. But one thing I do have to say is I know there's I think 9 of the top 10 are Chevrolets. But once that was when there was extra boost for qualifying, and I just think Chevrolet was better prepared for the extra boost than the Honda was. But in race trim, you know, carb day, the top two guys out of the Ganassi stable, Dixon and Dario, they were 1 and 2. So I really think in race trim that Honda is equal to Chevrolet. I mean, if not so close, so I do think a Honda can win this race. But you're right, fuel mileage under green, a little disadvantage still with the Honda cars.
1: Okay, well, Davey, we're going to let you get back to work. We're going to see you up in the booth a little bit later. Davey Hamilton, our driver analyst, who certainly is wearing more than one hat here during the month of May, but always gives us great observations. Some great buzz surrounding this race this year. Roger Penske, of course, returns to the Indianapolis Motor Speedway, celebrating the 40th anniversary of his first win here. It came with Mark Donohue back in 1972. Keep in mind also that Roger Penske's team is on a tremendous run to start 2012 in the Izod IndyCar Series, 5-0, where poles are concerned. Ryan Briscoe from the Team Penske stable on pole for this race as well. And what about Target Chip Ganassi Racing? Probably should have won this race in 2011, but it didn't happen. All sorts of storylines to talk about. Dehydration, will it be a factor today? Townsend Bell talked about the fact that it got to him last weekend. The nerves, will they be an issue? The mileage, the new chassis. There are so many things that we're going to look out for here today, and certainly the heat will be a big part of it. Track temperatures, we could see track temps in the mid-130s by the middle of this race. So much to talk about, and of course, the drivers. We'll be hearing from the drivers that will start in the front row when we come back to the world's greatest race course.
5: Back at the Indianapolis Motor Speedway as we count down to the 96th running of the Indianapolis 500, Ryan Briscoe got Roger Penske his 17th pole here at Indianapolis. And Ryan, maybe the honor of starting on the pole in Indianapolis and what that means to you today.
6: It's awesome. That's a big number, isn't it? 17. Very honored to add my name to the list of pole sitters for Roger. It's a really cool deal, and I just can't wait to get the race started now.
5: What do you anticipate for this race? How wild is it going to be for you?
6: Well, it sounds like it's going to be a hot one, so pretty tough out there, but I think it'll be fast. You know, I think with these new cars, everyone's got a pretty good handle on them. We've had plenty of testing, and with the good weather, you know, I expect it to be a pretty fast and flowing race. That's what I'm hoping for. But, yeah, I expect lots of passing as well, and especially for the lead. You know, more so at the front than probably mid-pack and stuff, I think you're going to see lots of lead changes during the race.
5: That's Ryan Briscoe. He'll start from the pole. Let's go to Michael Young.
3: I'm here with James Hinchcliffe, and ever since last year's 500, when James started 13th and had that incident, it seemed to be a charmed career for him. His last races with Newman Haas and then starting this year with Andretti Autosport. And Hinch, you have been so fantastic this year. And with that qualification run in the middle of row number one, it's almost as if you've kind of, I don't want to say waltzed through this month of May, but you've just been charmed in the way you've approached this 2012 season. Talk about the race and your feelings going into it.
7: Well, you know, I mean, the season has been really strong for us, you know, and I think it's a factor of a couple things. You know, I'm just so grateful to have this opportunity with Andretti Autosport and GoDaddy. You know, I almost didn't get to do last year, and then with Newman Haas closing its doors, I was almost out of it again, and I find myself in one of the most treasured rides in the entire series. So it's just unbelievable how fortunate I am to even be here. And I'm just enjoying every minute of it, and that's let me be really free and just drive the car, and we've been able to have good pace qualifying races, road course, street courses, now ovals, and it's great. You know, have a clear view into turn one is going to be pretty awesome. It's gutting to think how close that pole was, but it's still just a tremendous result for the whole team. They've worked so hard, and really looking forward to putting on a good show for them today.
3: Best of luck to you.
7: Thanks very much.
3: James Hinchcliffe rolls off in the middle of row number one to Kevin Lee.
8: Ryan Hunter-Reay will start on the outside of row number one, his best starting position. You have a legitimate chance to win the 500 today. What needs to happen for your ultimate goal to take place today?
6: Well, a lot needs to happen, but first of all, you need to respect this place. You really need to respect the Indianapolis Motor Speedway and how tricky it is. So we need to really concentrate on our balance that first run, see what we have, let the race come to us, settle in a little bit, make the right changes as the race goes on. But it needs to be error-free on the racetrack and in the pit lane. We need to make sure that we make the right changes when we need them, try and save some fuel here and there. But we want to concentrate on what is going on now. What balance we're dealing with now, and not think 3-4 stops ahead of us. We want this to be a hard-fought race, and if we're there at the end with 4 or 5 cars duking it out, I think we have a great shot at winning it. But until then, let's get through the first lap, let's get through that first stop, and so on.
8: Good luck.
6: Thank you very much. Appreciate it.
8: Ryan Hunter-Reay starts third in today's 500.
5: Welcome back to the Indianapolis Motor Speedway. Marco Andretti will start fourth on the inside of row number two. Marco, you're a veteran. This will be your eighth 500. You've started in the front. You've started in the back. You finished up front. You finished in the back. Talk a little bit about the unpredictability about this race.
9: Yeah, man. I mean, we've run strong here in the past for sure. I mean, every time I finish this thing, we've been in the top 10. That's a good thing. So, you know, I think we'll be open-minded. It is 500 miles. We know how hard it is to get ourselves in a position to win, to even have a shot at winning. But I think we have a great shot. I think this is one of our best shots at it. You know, I think we have a great car underneath us, and the RC guys are ready for a win, but they deserve one as well, so we're going to try to deliver.
5: That's Marco Andretti. He'll start on the inside of row number two.
3: Thank you, Nick, and we're with driver Will Power. Will will start in the middle of row number two. Last year, it kind of bit you. The luck in this race with the incident in pit lane, and luck plays such a big part here at the Indianapolis Motor Speedway in the 500. You can't create luck, but can you avoid bad luck if at any point in this race it looks like you're going to get yourself in a bad situation? How do you approach this to try to get this 500 miles in a win today?
10: Yeah, I would think it's more about executing than luck. It's about doing everything right on race day and not making a mistake, and that's I guess what you're calling good luck, and you putting yourself in the best position you can do to win the race, and that's what we plan on doing today.
3: Will Power rolls off in the middle of row number two today. Let's go to Kevin Lee.
8: Elio Castroneves will start on the outside of row number two today. You've heard many times and you've been asked many times about the chances of winning a fourth 500, but let's look at it from this standpoint. 3 wins for you. The other 32 drivers total have 3 combined wins. So you know your way around this place. How much does experience help you in the Indianapolis 500?
11: Extremely a lot. I would say my first win, for example, was pure on base, you know, knowing what I need to do, having the right person help me out, and getting my data, you know, so that when I go out there, I don't drive like a rookie. And so experience, it does play a lot in this race. Even sometimes you might not have the fastest, or when you have the fastest car. Because when you're talking about 2.5 hours of racing, especially in this heat that we're going to have today, 3 hours actually, sorry, 3 hours of racing, especially the heat that we're going to have this time, it's going to be tough. So, but I have a great team, and I'm very confident. I know my car the way, exactly what I wanted, and I'm very confident for today.
8: Elio Castroneves looks to climb the fence for a fourth time here in today's Indianapolis 500. Welcome back to the Indianapolis Motor Speedway as we count down the start of the 96th running of the Indianapolis 500. Joseph Newgarden will start on the inside of row number 3 in the 7th position, a rookie here at Indianapolis. Now, you ran in the Freedom 100, the Firestone Indy Lights race 1 year ago and won that,
12: But talk a little bit about the emotions of being a rookie, getting ready to make your first start, and arguably the biggest race in the world.
13: It's incredible. It's just great to be here. You know, you see all these people pouring into this place this morning, and I mean, you know, I've had a great year last year in Firestone Indy Lights, and you know, now to come back and be an IndyCar with Sarah Fisher-Harmon Racing, it's just been a real pleasure. I think, you know, both years I've had quick cars, I've been able to be up at the front, and you know, last year with Sanship Motorsports, they gave me that opportunity to win the race, and we ended up doing it. And I think it's no different this year with Sarah Fisher-Hartman Racing. I think they've given me an opportunity to run well in front of people, and you just try to capitalize on that. You want to do a good job for them and showcase the work that they put in over the last month and all winter long.
12: Well, he's the only Honda that'll start in the top nine, and Michael Young, an impressive rookie, will start seventh today.
3: Thank you, Nicky Yeoman. It started out as what looked to be an easy victory for you in your first few years, and then things kind of fell off and bad luck struck you until last year with a fourth place finish. This being your 11th start, Tony Kanaan and the memory of Dan Weldon, of course, riding on your heart today. Talk about the 500 and your thoughts going into it.
14: No, it's the 11th. 11th is my lucky number. Hopefully this will be it. But, you know, I mean, obviously an awesome day. Extremely happy just to be part of the 500. This is an amazing event. Remembering a good friend of mine, they had won, you know, a couple times, and I'm pretty sure that, you know, if he couldn't win, he would be cheering up for me. So, you know, I would call, you know, living the dream. I'm living my dream. I'm at the 500, and hopefully we have a good day.
3: Best of luck to you today.
14: Thank you.
3: That's Tony Kanaan. He'll roll off in the middle of row number three to Kevin Lee.
8: E.J. Visso will start his fifth 500, his best starting position, the outside of row number three. You're running more up front now. You're finishing more races. What's been the difference in the last couple of years in your maturation and in your success on track?
15: Well, there have been a couple of changes, especially I believe that the way that we are working as a team, as a crew, the crew number five, the engineer part, the mechanics that I have, you know, they're all doing a great job. So far, they've been giving me, at the same time, a car that is free of trouble. And doing that, I also been able to do a lot more mileage than what I've done in the past. So things are going smooth. I've been in better scenarios. Probably I've been taking better decisions also in the track. And things are picking up, you know, and I'm very excited and about this year, about how this year is going.
8: Good luck today.
15: Thank you so much.
8: E.J. Visso will start ninth in today's 500.
1: Back at the Indianapolis Motor Speedway, Mike King and the entire IMS Radio Network crew as we count down to the start of the 96th renewal of the greatest spectacle in racing. Very pleased to once again have former voice of the 500, Paul Page, joining us throughout the broadcast. Paul, once again, it's great to see you. Good morning and happy race day.
16: Good morning, Mike King. Good morning, race fans around the world. So, Paul, I am so looking forward to this race.
1: And Paul, we've talked about it all morning long. There are so many variables that are going to play into the driver and team that win this race. One of the biggest, and this is one of the areas where you have always paid particular attention, pit windows, fuel mileage. This is an unknown. We have not seen these new engines run 500 miles. We can kind of guess at it, but really nothing is a certainty at this point.
16: Well, as you suggest, there are so many firsts happening here today, and one of them being that we have a couple, actually three different engines.
1: Right.
16: And they are performing slightly different. It's incremental, but it could make a big difference. It seems that the Chevrolet, looking at what they did during the carb runs, is getting maybe a tenth to two-tenths of a mile per gallon more than you're getting out of the Honda. So if you have a normal race, meaning you go green flag all the way, you'd see six stops. Of course, they're not going to do that. Any opportunity to stop, they are going to do it. It means that the first pit stop probably is going to come somewhere about lap 29. They'll probably be safe, and they're going to burn a gallon of fuel during the pace and parade laps. So get it to lap 30. If you're doing a chart at home, figure it out as 30 gallons, maybe 30.3, or 30 laps, 30.3 laps for the Chevrolet. We'll not know much about it until we get to the first stop and find out where they are. The other good piece of information on fuel, though, is that they have a telemetry system in place here now for the first time that gives them real-time telemetry from the cars to the pits constantly around the track, and that's going to help them determine how much fuel they have left.
1: Absolutely. And, Paul, we're looking forward to your observations throughout the day and certainly your expertise as you watch these 33 cars and drivers. And we're really keeping our fingers crossed, Paul, that the first stint can remain green, but it's iffy at best.
16: I've got all fingers crossed.
1: All of them. Absolutely. Paul Page, great to have you here once again this morning with us. Okay, back downstairs. And Michael Young, you've caught up with a driver who would love to be in this year's race.
3: Yeah, and even if the distinction was the oldest driver in the field, I know he'd still love to be in this race. We're down here with John Andretti. Morning, John. It never gets old down here. One of the fan favorites, and I saw a lot of the fans cheering for you as they saw you walk by. Just great to be here in Indianapolis.
17: It always is, yeah, and in the words of the great Sir Jackie Stewart, it's a beautiful day for motor racing, but it's not as exciting for me because I'm used to being out here on the grid in a uniform, but it is exciting because Andretti Autosport is running so well, and Marco specifically. I mean, I'm rooting for James and Ryan and them too, but you know, Marco obviously has a very close place for us.
3: You think your cousin actually waited to get all these fast cars when you decided not to race, or he fielded all of a sudden they're fast and there's no room for you any longer?
17: Well, maybe it was because of me that they weren't, you know. Maybe that was the issue. I don't know, but I'd have loved to have been there. You know, the Indianapolis Motor Speedway, the Indianapolis 500 is it just simply the place to be, and it's the greatest place. And I got my son Jared with me, and hopefully someday he'll get an opportunity to get to feel what I felt 12 times here. And you know what? Next year, I don't mind coming back and being the oldest guy in the field. Maybe I'll even drag Davey Hamilton with me.
3: Enjoy your day today.
17: Thank you.
3: That's John Andretti, Mike King.
1: Certainly, there are many drivers that would have loved to have had the opportunity to qualify for this year's race, and many have said we will be back next year when there are more chassis and more engines available. Counting down to the start of the 96th running of the Indianapolis 500. Back to the world's greatest race course, the Indianapolis Motor Speedway, where once again the seats are filling rapidly on a very warm May day here, Memorial Day weekend 2012. And Kevin Lee, driver introductions just about complete. This crowd, boy, they're into it today.
8: This is the moment that we all wait for, the half hour, 45 minutes before the race. First of all, it's an honor and a privilege to once again be involved with the Indianapolis Motor Speedway Radio Network and the greatest spectacle in racing. I'm just walking up and down the main straightaway, talking with people, greeting with people, the front row on the podium now being introduced. The overwhelming thought, along with the emotions for Memorial Day weekend I have, is looking at these drivers in this next half hour and thinking, in 3.5 hours, one of their lives is going to change forever.
1: Absolutely, Kevin. It's great having you back. By the way, you know, Kevin Lee, of course, full-time with NBC Sports Network, and you can see him on television for most of the iZide IndyCar Series events. But because this is an ABC television broadcast, we're able to have Kevin join us once again here on the IMS Radio Network. Our IMS historian, Donald Davidson, once again back with us for another live broadcast of the Indianapolis 500. Donald, good morning to you.
18: Good morning, Mike. And the celebration was just about as good this year as it was last year. We didn't have quite as many drivers, but we just had some amazing things happen in the last few days. This morning, we had 12 winners go out in pace cars, one per car with the family with them. And then when they came back, six of them immediately loaded into race cars. Five of them were winners. We had Bobby Unser in a car called the Wonder Bread Special from 1933. Buddy Lazier drove the 1912 winner. The 22 winner that won the 21 French Grand Prix was Mario Andretti. Parnelli Jones drove the Troy Ruttman winner from 52, his hero. Originally, Johnny Rutherford had asked for that, but when he found out Parnelli wanted it, he stepped aside. So Johnny Rutherford drove Roger Ward, 62 winner. And then we had Kenny Brack in the Mark Donahue winner from 1972. And Carl Kainhofer, who was the chief mechanic on that car, was down there. And we just had so many wonderful things happen. We did an autograph session yesterday. We think we had 53 returning veterans. We had not originally counted on any winners. We had 11. And in the museum on Friday morning, we had five Indianapolis winners show up to sign autographs. We had Bobby Unser, Tom Sneaver, Buddy Lazier, Jules Deferrin, and Kenny Breck. And when the line ran out and the last person was taken care of and they were released, the five of them got up and shook hands with each other. It was really a very moving moment. The camaraderie amongst these drivers, they don't have to do this. And I don't know that there's another sport where they do, without a stipend attached.
1: Well, it's been a great month of May, that is for certain. And Donald, a bit later, want to ask you, first off, we're expecting record temperatures today. Yeah. Want to talk to you about that a bit later.
18: Okay.
1: And about the fact that we have had not a single minute lost in terms of track time to rain, which is certainly an oddity. We'll talk to you about that as well. We need to get to our final break before we join the public address system and all of the traditional ceremonies. As first up will be the singing of America the Beautiful by Florence Henderson. That comes up next after this on the Indianapolis Motor Speedway Radio Network. It's a warm race day here at the Indianapolis Motor Speedway. The good news is 0% chance of rain, and we're going to see 200 laps of exciting IndyCar racing here at the world's greatest race course. The 33 cars are gridded below us on the front straight here. Hundreds of thousands of fans now beginning to fill every seat around this mammoth facility, and we are looking oh so forward to this 96th renewal of the world's greatest race. Certainly a man who was part of the legend, the lore of this event, Mario Andretti. He's standing by downstairs with our Michael Young.
3: 1969 winner Mario Andretti. He gets the thrill of leading the two-seater around the starting field here. It has to be a thrill for you, Mario, to be able to do this and take a fan in the Honda fastest seat in sports.
19: Oh, absolutely. I'm on pole. So, yeah, this is phenomenal, obviously. I think a great opportunity. And Honda and Isa has given it to me. And then, of course, we have, I like to think, the lucky winner of the shophonda.com right here who's going to be riding with me. So.
3: What? What's your name?
20: Sir, I'm glad to meet this man and a chance to ride with him. There's a, like a dining going to heaven.
3: There you go. That's a young man that'll be riding with Mario Andretti. Mario, have fun today.
19: Yeah, you bet. Always do.
3: And there he is, Mario Andretti. He's driving the Honda fastest seat in sports, Mike.
1: Yeah, boy, sometimes those fans are eager. Yeah, I guess so, Michael. So there's a guy who wanted to tell the world just how excited he was about riding with Mario Andretti. As now we have the military approaching from out of the north end of the track down pit lane, as we have so many now members of the military being escorted onto pit lane here. And this is just one of the great parts, one of the great moments of this race weekend as we honor the military here at the Indianapolis Motor Speedway. Everyone standing. And Michael Young, well, I tell you what, Nick Yeoman, this is part of the most emotional side of what you will see fans experience here at the track as the tribute to the military is now in full force as several hundred members now march down the pit lane.
21: Yeah, you're absolutely right, Mike, and that is truly what today is all about. Of course, we're about to see some of the greatest heroes strap into those 33 race cars and compete for the greatest prize, but it is certainly the greatest sacrifice that many of our military members have given to this country, and this is what this day is all about, to recognize them and to celebrate what it means to be an American, and certainly an emotional time down here on pit lane as many people get set to enjoy the greatest spectacle in racing.
1: Well, yeah, we watch, of course, the drivers were introduced just moments ago, and then they were released to be able to go back, many of them, the final bathroom break, if you will, before they head out to their cars. Our driver analyst, Davey Hamilton, has rejoined us. And, Davey, this is a critical time. These guys have been hydrating all morning. It's all timing at this point, so they can be comfortable in the race car and really do what they need to be able to do. We'll check back in with Davey momentarily. Let's head back downstairs as we continue our pre-race festivities and we listen to the Purdue Band along with Ron Walker as they sing us and bring us America the Beautiful.

0: outstanding. U.S. Army Specialist Ron Walker, along with the Purdue Band on the victory podium, singing America the Beautiful. Next up.
1: Ladies and gentlemen, at this time, please welcome Admiral James Winnefield to the Indianapolis Motor Speedway.
2: What a privilege it is to be here in the heartland of America at the world's most renowned motor speedway, and to be able to speak for the 2.2 million active, guard, and reserve men and women who are so proud to wear the cloth of our great nation. This weekend is special. It's the unofficial kickoff to summer and the 96th running of the world's most famous motor race. But it's also Memorial Day, when we remember the sacrifice of so many who have paid the fullest possible share of the price of freedom by giving up their present for our future. And to honor their family members who have given us the most precious thing they know. I've been asked whether I believe that America appreciates Memorial Day. The answer is a resounding yes. We see it every day. We see it every day, especially today. We see it among those who support our warriors who have suffered wounds both seen and unseen. We see it among those who hire warriors who have placed their lives on the line and have now completed their service and are just looking for honest work. And we see it in those who simply thank someone in uniform for their service. So on behalf of America's soldiers, sailors, airmen, Marines, and Coast Guardsmen, thank you, America, for your tremendous support for our troops. And while you're watching this remarkable race, give a thought or a quiet prayer to those who stand into danger today and for those who have given the last full measure for their country. Thank you, America.
0: So as our pre-race festivities continue here at the Indianapolis Motor Speedway, tens of thousands of race fans on their feet. As now we get set to welcome Florence Henderson to the victory podium, let's rejoin Dave Calabro with the IMS public address system.
1: Here to perform God Bless America, Miss Florence Henderson.

0: Ladies and gentlemen, Florence Henderson back at the Indianapolis Motor Speedway, along with the Purdue University Band. Again, a special welcome to the Armed Forces representing the United States Army, the Navy, the Air Force, the Marine Corps, the Coast Guard, all here with us as the American flag unfurled down in turn number one. How about one more round of applause for all the military men and women with us here today?
1: So once again, that is Dave Calabro from the Indianapolis Motor Speedway public address team as he talks to the crowd. And, of course, we hear from so many of you fans around the country how special it is to be included in this each and every year and to be able to take part in this just as though you were here at the race. Coming up next, the color guard shortly will be moving into position at the Yard of Bricks. And then Martina McBride will be on stage as she will be singing our national anthem. Once again, we check back in with Davey Hamilton. And Davey, these moments before the start of the race, how tense are they for the driver?
2: Yeah, it's very tense, Mike. And the guys that have not done this before, you know, it's a whole new experience, Mike. You can see the crowd. What a tremendous
1: crowd.
2: Great
1: crowd today. Absolutely.
2: And it's like this every year, I think, but just a special day. We have new cars, engine combinations. It's a surprise for everybody. It's going to be an exciting race. But this is a very tense moment, Mike, for sure.
1: Davey, will the heat be a factor for the drivers, or are the crews the guys that we should probably worry more about?
2: You know, the crews and the drivers are in great shape. And these drivers, they know they have to hydrate. They know their bodies. They know their routine, what they have to do to make sure that they're hydrated for this race. And they've all done that. So I'm not too worried about the drivers. But the crew guys, Mike, they're not, you know, a lot of times you're behind that wall not doing much. I mean, you're just waiting for a pit stop and just strategizing, and it's tough.
1: Okay, so that's Davey Hamilton. Now it's time for the singing of our national anthem.
3: I'm going to

0: Martina McBride with our national anthem, and as she concludes it, today's flyover, ladies, the Air Force Heritage Flight, a couple of P-51 Mustangs, an F-16 Falcon, and an A-10 Warthog, much to the delight of this crowd of more than 300,000 gathered at the corner of 16th and Georgetown. We look just below us. We see some of the celebrities here in the pagoda out on the terrace as Olivia Newton-John, who on Friday issued the command to start engines for the Firestone Indy Lights event. Her nephew ran in that event. Also, Derek Huff, who, of course, is, for those of you who watch Dancing with the Stars, is a name that you are very, very familiar with. So, pre-race festivities, the stars have come to Indianapolis for the 96th renewal of the greatest spectacle in racing. And, Paul Page, one thing is for sure, this never gets old. This part of this event and all of these wonderful traditional pre-race ceremonies, and of course we have just heard drivers have been called to their cars.
1: Yeah, and the pulse does quicken.
0: It sure does,
1: doesn't it?
0: Absolutely.
1: We're ready to go racing at Indianapolis. There are no other words like that.
0: Donald?
2: One quick note. Derek Huff is the brother of the lady who was Elio Castroneves' partner when he won Dancing with the Stars.
0: That's exactly right. And it wouldn't surprise me if a Julianne Huff isn't somewhere on the grounds here today. I know she has been to the Indianapolis Motor Speedway on a couple of occasions. Well, up next, as we continue to watch the rundown for our pre-race festivities, the invocation will be delivered this morning by Bishop Christopher Coyne here on the victory podium, as it looks like we're running very close to on time. Let's go back downstairs and rejoin the track public address announcer, Dave Calabro.
3: Let us pray. Good and gracious God, we have so many things for which to give thanks today. We give you thanks for this glorious Sunday and this glorious weather. Can I hear an amen?
4: Amen.
3: We give you thanks for this awesome track, for the Holman George family who continue to maintain and care for it year after year, for the owners and sponsors of the IZOD Indy Year Series who make this race possible. Can I hear an amen?
4: Amen.
3: On this Memorial Day weekend, we give you thanks for all the men and women who have served our country in the past and served them now in our armed forces. We pray for their safety, especially those in harm's way. Keep them safe, Lord. Can I hear an amen?
4: Amen.
3: And now, Lord, we ask you to bless this race and all here gathered with your abundant providential care. Keep all the drivers, crew members, safety teams, and spectators safe from all harm. May this race be a good one. May the roar of the DW12s at 220 miles per hour be constant. And may the best driver win. And can I hear an amen? Godspeed and God bless America.

0: I would ask you to please remain standing. On this Memorial Day weekend, we pause here in a moment of silence to pay homage to those individuals who have given their lives unselfishly and unafraid to make it possible for us to witness, as free men and women, the world's greatest sporting event. We also pay homage to those men and women who have given their lives unselfishly and without fear to make racing the world's most spectacular spectator sport.
1: I would just love to win the Indianapolis 500 once. I mean, I'd love my face on the Borg Warner Trophy, and we're going to do all we can to try and make that happen.
2: Amberton English, Dan Weldon. He's going to move to the inside of the Roscoe, Illinois native. They're side by side. Weldon will try to take the lead in a one.
3: He will get the job done.
4: What a finish. What a finish. As Dan Weldon is your new Indianapolis 500 champion.
5: Guys, I'm not emotional, but I'm crying. I can't believe I've just won the Indianapolis 500.
1: This has been a dream come true for me. I've loved the Indianapolis 500 ever since I've been a young kid. You know, there's the best drivers in the world here, the best teams in the world, and I'm just so proud.
6: We welcome you to the Indianapolis Motor Speedway. 100th anniversary. Let's go racing. Oh, trouble. He hit the wall.
7: Who will win? Who is the winner? Dan Weldon.

0: the tribute to the late Dan Weldon, who we lost in October at Las Vegas Motor Speedway, comes on the heels of the homage speech delivered by our own Jerry Baker from the Indianapolis Motor Speedway Radio Network. Up next on our scheduled rundown will be the rifle volley and taps, which will be performed on the victory podium. So as we await that, we see drivers and crews and just about everyone now, with the exception of essential personnel, Donald Davidson, being cleared from the grid as we are now closing in on the command to fire engines here at the Speedway.
1: Well, it is a gorgeous day, and I know we talk about color, but the colors are so vibrant. You know, just looking down here, we're seeing the Mexican colors. Red. Okay, we need to...
0: Donald, the color guard is in place.

The plaintiff taps by the Hello, lone everybody. Bugler here in front of this massive crowd at the Indianapolis Motor Speedway. Let's pause 10 seconds for station identification. You're listening to the greatest spectacle in racing on the Indianapolis Motor Speedway Radio Network. So as our pre-race festivities continue, we are just about 8 minutes after the hour of noon Eastern Daylight Time. And up next,

0: Oh, yes, the tradition continues.
1: The great Jim Nabors coming to us via videotape this year after, of course, having to remain in his home state of Hawaii to undergo surgery. And we are certainly happy he was able to join us on the big video screens here.
0: Mary Holman George.
1: And it's time for the command here at the Speedway.
2: Ladies and gentlemen, start your engines.
0: And welcome to the Indianapolis.
1: So the command is given. The engines are fired. The balloons have been released. Thousands of red, white, and blue balloons now rising into the Indiana sky. And we're just about ready to go racing at the Indianapolis Motor Speedway.
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13: Back at the Indianapolis Motor Speedway, this race temperature report brought to you by the Exergen Temporal Scanner. Accurate temperature with a gentle forehead scan available at Walmart, Sam's Club, and other fine retailers. Michael Young.
14: 21 degrees thus far. The track temperature, Mike, actually when I was standing down on the starting grid, some of the tar that they actually put down to fill the cracks was so sticky I could hardly get my foot out of it when I stepped in it. Track, or I should say ambient temperature, the record set in 1937 of 92. Right now, 91 degrees on the grid.
13: Yeah, we're definitely going to set a new record here today. And with that in mind, Nick Yeoman, these crews are really going to have to be careful down there. What are they saying about how they're going to keep their guys safe?
15: Well, we'll check with Kyle Moyer. He's the race strategist for Marco Andretti. How are you going to keep your guys cool down here with the weather conditions the way they are?
16: Well, I mean, it's not so bad right now, but they said it's going to be bad around 1:30. The humidity starts to pick up. So, like everybody else, a lot of water, find some shade when you can, but you got to be ready. I mean, anything can happen in Indy. I mean, Lady Indy shows her hand sometimes good, sometimes bad. So we'll see how it goes.
15: Best of luck to you today.
16: Thank you.
15: That's Kyle Moyer on top of the pit box for Marco Andretti, overseeing all of the five Andretti Autosport cars today, Mike.
13: Good deal. Let's check in with our broadcasters in the corners today, picking up the action. In turn number two will be Jake Query. Good morning, Jake.
17: Good morning to you, Mike. It is a tremendous honor and privilege once again to call the action from turn number two, the southeast corner of this famed 2.5 mile oval. This can be a tricky corner for drivers. It can cause problems early, as it did for Mario Marias back in 2009. It also can create legends, as it did for Danny Sullivan back on lap 120 in his spin to win in front of Mario Andretti back in 1985. Danny Sullivan got it turned the right way and headed 5/8 of a mile up the backstretch to the north end of the track. And when the drivers do that exact same thing today, they'll come into the view of my good friend and co-worker, Mark James.
18: Thank you, Jake Query. We're high atop the northeast vista overlooking a quarter-mile turn that awaits at the end of that 5/8 of a mile straightaway. It leads to an 1/8 of a mile short chute. The city skyline of Indianapolis, ever-evolving, is over our left shoulder, unfolding before us this massive infield. We've been here through all kinds of weather, as have these hardiest of fans. We salute their perseverance today and thank them for, along with these talented drivers, for it is they who make this the greatest spectacle in racing. After we're done with them here in turn three, we'll happily hand them off to Chris Denari in turn four. Chris?
19: Thank you very much, Mark James. I had a chance to visit with the mayor of Indianapolis, Greg Ballard, earlier today. And, you know, as the TV voice of the Indiana Pacers, I sure was glad to have racers and pacers during this month of May. The cars right now are entering turn four as, again, they're on that warm-up lap. And it's going to be a great day. The fans are ready, Mike King, for a wonderful day led by the pole sitter, Ryan Briscoe.
13: Absolutely, Chris. It's great to have you back. Your memorable call last year of J.R. Hildebrand when he made contact with the wall will live forever and ever. Okay, here's your front row. Ryan Briscoe, James Hinchcliffe, and Ryan Hunter-Reay in row number two. Marco Andretti, Will Power, and the three-time winner, Hélio Castro Neves, and the fastest rookie of the month, Joseph Newgarden, joined by Tony Kanon and E.J. Viso. Jake Query in row number three.
17: Row number four, it is the Formula One veteran Rubens Barrichello on the inside. In the middle, it's last year's pole sitter Alex Tagliani. And then on the outside, making his fifth start, is Graham Rahal. The fifth row, Ana Beatriz, the middle. The second year for Charlie Kimball. On the outside, the 2008 winner of this great event, Scott Dixon. Row number six on the inside, a two-time winner in his own right, Dario Franchitti. He's made eight starts here. He has never failed to finish. That's a record. James Jakes is in the middle. J.R. Hildebrand, the runner-up from a year ago, is on the outside, Mark James.
18: Row number seven, a talented trio of veterans. Takuma Sato on the inside, then Townsend Bell, then Justin Wilson. Row eight welcomes back Michelle Jourdain Jr. Simon Pagino in the middle on the outside doing the double. Sebastian Cervera ran the Freedom 100. Row nine, Sebastian Bourdais joined by rookie Wade Cunningham and Oriol Servia. Chris?
19: In the 10th row, Ed Carpenter makes his ninth start. In the middle is Mike Conway. On the outside, a rookie, Catherine Legg. And in the 11th and final row, the Noblesville native, Brian Clausen, the rookie, on the inside. Then it's Simona DiSilvestro in the middle. And rookie Jean Alesse is on the outside of row number 11. Mike King, they are exiting turn number four and heading your way.
13: In the flag stand for the start of the race, the mayor of the state of Indiana, Mitch Daniels, along with his daughter Meredith, her husband Drew, plus their son-in-law Joel. Here we go. The green flag, will it fly? It will. The early leader is going to be Ryan Briscoe. James Hinchcliffe across the yard of bricks. Marco Andretti is third. Already in turn number one. All the cars looks like safely through. Jake Query.
17: Elio Castroneves is trying to work his way around, but Ryan Briscoe right now, three car lengths ahead of Hinch as he moves into turn number two. We watch the field safely through turn number two. Ryan Briscoe, the leader, into turn number three.
18: Briscoe with a bit of a jump. They're fanning out three and four wide about mid-pack back. Elio Castroneves wants another spot. Ryan Hunter-Reay is his intended target as they scream out of turn number three.
19: And now it's James Hinchcliffe in that bright green GoDaddy car right on the tail of Ryan Briscoe. About a three-car length advantage down the main straightaway.
13: Here comes James Hinchcliffe. He'll move to the inside of Briscoe. He'll be the leader of lap number one as he leads by a nose at the yard of bricks into turn number one. It's that neon green car of James Hinchcliffe out in front. Jake Query.
17: GoDaddy is the sponsor, and that's what James Hinchcliffe is doing. Going into turn number two, James Hinchcliffe, a three-car length advantage on Ryan Briscoe.
18: Those front two hook up nose to tail at the exit of turn number two, and they start to pull away just a bit. The car length differential is about six car lengths. We see Andretti, then Ryan Hunter-Reay, then Elio Castroneves to the short chute the north end.
19: It is Hinchcliffe down along the white line. He's off the white line now, about a three-car length advantage, and it's Marco Andretti in third. Now another pass being made.
13: Here comes Ryan Briscoe back to the inside, a carbon copy of the first lap completed, as now it is Briscoe out in front, Jake Query, in lap number two.
17: This is what we thought we'd see, lots of passing. Right now, Ryan Briscoe, then Hinchcliffe, Marco Andretti, Ryan Hunter-Reay, Elio Castroneves, and TK Tony Kanaan. That's the front surge to the north end.
18: The guy that made a pass at the exit of turn number four that's starting to try to catch that lead pack, that number 67 Bumblebee color machine of Joseph Newgarden. Newgarden trying to pull up on TK now as they reach the apex of turn three.
19: Let's see if Hinchcliffe can rein in Ryan Briscoe again. It's 1-2-3. Briscoe, Hinchcliffe, and Marco Andretti.
13: Looks like James Hinchcliffe will be content to sit in that number two spot, or will he? Here he moves to the inside. Will we have a third lead change? Jake Query, as they are going side by side through one.
17: Briscoe started to shut the door into one. Hinchcliffe wisely falls back behind. He's two car lengths behind. Then it's Marco Andretti. Ryan Briscoe in the eyes on machine. He's got James Hinchcliffe in tow.
18: With the exception of the front two duking it out, everyone else pretty much single file, although we see them starting to fan out as they set up for turn number three. TK will slip around Elio Castroneves. Joseph Newgarden has Will Power in his rearview mirror.
19: Does Hinchcliffe want a little bit more of Ryan Briscoe? He backs off now down the main straightaway. Briscoe a three-car length advantage.
13: Everybody single file. Ryan Briscoe has now led three laps here at the Indianapolis Motor Speedway. James Hinchcliffe runs second. Marco Andretti is third. Ryan Hunter-Reay is fourth. Tony Kanaan is fifth. Elio Castroneves runs sixth. Joseph Newgarden is seventh. Will Power is eighth. Alex Tagliani is ninth. And Graham Rahal is tenth in the 96th running of the Indianapolis 500. On this Memorial Day weekend, we bring you this portion of the greatest spectacle in racing in support of our men and women in the United States Coast Guard. Thank you for your service. Mike King, the entire IMS Radio Network crew, back with you. Coming to you from the IMS Pagoda, 104 feet above the yard of bricks. Good, clean start to the 96th Indianapolis 500-mile race. While we were away, it was Briscoe who has gone back around James Hinchcliffe. Briscoe is the leader. He, Marco Andretti, and Hinchcliffe have been in the top three since the start of the race. Ryan Hunter-Reay, who started on the outside of the front row, has dropped back to fourth. Tony Kanaan, who started eighth, is up to fifth. Elio Castroneves, exactly where he started, he is in sixth. Alex Tagliani, he's on the move. He started 11th, he's up to seventh. Joseph Newgarden, who started seventh, has dropped back to eighth. Will Power, who started fifth, has dropped back to ninth. And Graham Rahal, who started 12th, is currently running in the top 10. Davey Hamilton, your impressions of the first eight laps, make it nine laps of the Indianapolis 500.
20: Well, it wasn't the best lined up start that we've ever seen, but you know what? The best thing, Mike, no incident. They all made it through the first lap. Here we are on lap nine already. They're spread out. They're racing pretty good. Townsend Bell probably had the best start. He jumped from his 20th spot to 15th, past five cars on that first lap. He now has fallen back. He's in the 19th spot as we speak.
13: And Paul Page, while we certainly applaud the return of Lotus to the Indianapolis Motor Speedway, it has unfortunately been a long month for that iconic nameplate, and it appears that Race Control is asking both the 64 and the 78 car to pull in at this time.
21: Yeah, and not a surprise to anyone. That was anticipated that they would do that. It's a new engine program, as are they all, but I think it just got away from them earlier in the year, and now they're looking good.
13: Jerry Baker.
18: Mike, I understand that the Race Control is calling the 64 and 78 car in. That's John Alesi and Simona De Silvestro. Let's keep an eye on that.
13: Okay, let's catch up with Kevin Lee on pit lane. Kevin.
22: They have tires out for both of these teams, so what they might be doing is a preemptive strike. If they get out of the way and let the field cycle through, maybe they continue a little bit more. So we'll watch them when they come in, whether they just park or whether they are going to change tires and then rejoin the field a lap down.
13: What is interesting, Kevin, is Simona De Silvestro has heeded the call from Race Control, but Davey John Alesi stayed out on track. He did not come in that time.
20: He did not. He'll come in this next time. I think that he had enough room between him and the leaders to be able to get in the pits this next lap without affecting the race lead.
13: Okay, Ryan Briscoe is out in front. He and James Hinchcliffe, Jerry Baker, really swapping back and forth in these early laps.
18: We get the word that Race Control is going to black flag John Alesi. They want him in the pits now. The black flag will come out for John Alesi.
13: Okay, so John Alesi will now come on to pit lane. Bake, thanks for that. And according to Kevin Lee, Simona De Silvestro has shut the engine off. Okay, here are the leaders in front of us. Ryan Briscoe out in front of James Hinchcliffe, Marco Andretti, and Ryan Hunter-Reay. After a wild first two or three laps, Jake Query, they have settled down, and they're now running nose to tail.
17: Yeah, settled down. It's Briscoe, then Hinchcliffe, and Marco Andretti. They've separated themselves a little bit before you get to Ryan Hunter-Reay. Everything single file right now looks good in front of you, Mark.
18: It looked like Joseph Newgarden was going to try to join that lead pack. He had passed a couple of cars early on. He has since trailed off a bit. There goes Elio, then Will Power, then Graham, then Newgarden. Newgarden's got the target car trailing him. They make their way in front of Chris Denari in turn four.
19: Yeah, you're right. It is the top three out in front. Now, Mike King, it looks like somebody's trying to make a pass.
13: Yeah, it's Marco Andretti. He'll move to the inside of his teammate, James Hinchcliffe. So now we've got a new runner in second place, Jake Query, headed to two.
17: Marco Andretti sets off now in pursuit of Ryan Briscoe. He does so with about an eight-car length gap to make up on that number two Izod machine. Ryan Briscoe pedaling hard. Marco Andretti in his tire tracks.
18: And Marco Andretti is coming. Kyle Bowyer said last Sunday after the practice and qualifying session was over, that 26 car is awfully fast. Turn two, Jake Query.
17: We have a car up against the wall in turn number two. It is Brian Clausen, the rookie who had a problem. I don't know if he made contact. He got loose in between one and two. I might have spoken too early. I think he avoided contact. The car has come to a stop. He is sitting perpendicular in the south end of the track. The Homatro safety crew is there. That Angie's List, Sarah Fisher Hartman Racing Machine, Brian Clausen, and he is saying, guys, spin me around. Brian Clausen right in front of me.
13: So 14 laps are being shown complete. Our first incident comes with 14 of 200 laps complete. The rookie, Brian Clausen, from nearby Noblesville, Indiana, the two-time defending USAC National Drivers Champion, Davey Hamilton. He might have gotten away with a big one there as he did a 360, a bit reminiscent of what we saw in 1985 with Danny Sullivan in the south end.
20: Yeah, except Danny Sullivan continued to go on where Clausen had to stop, but he did miss contact with the wall. Now, early this week, qualifying day, or actually qualifying, he spun in that exact same area but actually had contact with the wall. So he missed. He dodged a bullet, let's say, that time.
13: Okay, so it looks like we will have everyone come onto pit lane. Let's get a break out of the way. We'll recap pit stops for you when we return to the world's greatest race course. Back at the Indianapolis Motor Speedway, first caution of the day brought out by the rookie Brian Clausen. We are happy to report he made no contact. Pit stops have just been completed for the first time. Everyone came onto pit lane. Let's start with Kevin Lee.
22: Well, we had a problem up here. I haven't seen a replay yet, but as Dario Franchitti was coming in, he got tagged from behind by EJ Viso. I can't declare whose fault it was at this point, but there was contact, and Franchitti spun around, and we were lucky the crew members did not get taken out. I don't believe there are any injuries down here, but it did damage Franchitti's car. They had to change the front nose cone assembly, so he doesn't lose a lap. It happens under yellow, but still, all kinds of track position lost for Franchitti. Michael?
1: Down with Ana Beatriz. There was big problems down in her pit. That stop went extremely long. They're looking with the fuel nozzle right now, and they're trying to drain the hose. I don't know if she got enough fuel or not, but that stop very costly. Other than that, Kanaan, Dixon, Rahal, everybody else clean and green. They got out of the pits in really good shape. To Nick Yeoman.
2: Change for the lead on the exit of pit lane. It was James Hinchcliffe and the GoDaddy crew with a lightning quick stop. They got him out ahead of Ryan Briscoe, who had a hard time getting his car into first gear exiting pit lane. So it was Hinchcliffe, Briscoe, Marco Andretti, Ryan Hunter-Reay out fourth, and Tony Kanaan, the big mover, started 10th, and he's all the way up to the fifth position. He started 8th, and he's all the way up to the fifth position. Right behind him, Elio Castroneves, and another big mover in 7th, Alex Tagliani.
13: This pit report brought to you by the Exergen Temporal Scanner, accurate temperature with a gentle forehead scan, available at Walmart, Sam's Club, and other fine retailers. Jerry Baker, you've got word of a penalty being handed down.
18: Absolutely. Sebastian Saavedra, too fast on pit road. He will have to go to the back of the line. Saavedra in car 17.
13: Visit shophonda.com. 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Ends 9-12. No purchase is necessary. Davey Hamilton, two guys during that sequence got away with one. First off, the rookie Brian Clausen not making any contact, and Dario Franchitti really lucky this happened when it did under caution, and it looks like Dario able to rejoin the fray. No real damage done.
20: No real damage done, Mike, and when you have 32 cars coming down pit lane, actually 30 cars coming down pit lane at the same time, it's crowded. It's hard to find your pit. EJ Viso is the one that got back into Dario. Now, EJ, he was kind of in the inside lane where Dario came from the outside lane to his pit, which, you know, it's give or take. You got to give and take, and Dario maybe should have been in the left lane and Viso in the right lane coming to pit lane. They were in swapped lanes, so that's what caused it.
13: Well, remember, if you're looking for classic styling, the ultimate in protection, and world-class customer service, then you're looking for Henchman. 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The Indianapolis Motor Speedway Radio Network pit reporters only wear Henchman. As the pace car is out, the Chevy Corvette pacing the field in front of you, Kristen Arie, in turn number 4.
19: They are, and that pace car is heading down pit road, and slowly James Hinchcliffe leads the way, followed by Briscoe and Andretti. Cars are now 3 wide.
13: Wow, as they fan out, coming to the green flag, it looks like Marco Andretti will hook up. He'll go to the extreme inside, trying to get past Ryan Briscoe. Isn't going to happen, Jake Query, as he'll have to settle for second. Briscoe continues to lead, headed to 2.
17: Ryan Briscoe again fans out in front of that Andretti Autosport duo. Little further back in the action, Will Power and Graham Rahal go side by side. Ryan Briscoe works his way north.
18: Little surprise we saw the green flag on that restart. That was disjointed at best as the leader went from first to third. There goes Briscoe. There goes Marco. There goes Hinchcliffe in the north end.
19: Yeah, Hinchcliffe was very slow on the start, and Marco Andretti and Ryan Briscoe said, hey, see ya. We're going to go for the lead, and now Briscoe leads Andretti by 3 car lengths.
13: So Briscoe is still out in front. Davey, I've got to admit, I'm a little surprised as well, but here comes Marco Andretti to the inside. He'll make the slingshot move, Jake Query, around Briscoe. And Marco is out in front.
17: Marco Andretti, that RC Cola machine, now has the lead. Ryan Briscoe behind him, then Hinchcliffe, then it's Tony Kanaan. But Marco Andretti, Mark, you had said he's fast. He's fast thus far.
18: Marco Andretti leads his way down that 5/8 of a mile backstretch, roaring through turn number 3. The 2 machine of Briscoe, then Hinchcliffe, then Kanaan. They exit turn 3.
19: Marco Andretti about a 4-car length advantage. Left side tires down to the white line. He increases that to about five car lengths over Briscoe.
13: Sebastian Saavedra serving his drive-through penalty. Let's see if Briscoe can pull off the exact same move on Marco as Marco did the previous lap. Not going to happen. Davey, the question has been throughout the month of May, who's going to want to lead this race? It seems like being out front is the wrong place to be right now.
20: Yeah, right now it seems that these cars make a big enough hole in the air where they could draft. But one other thing that we're going to keep an eye on, Ed Carpenter made contact with Barrichello going down the front straightaway the last lap. Ed went to go really low by him, kind of a little block move. Ed ran his nose wing into the left rear of Barrichello's car. Could be some damage on those two.
13: Very sad to see both of the Lotus-powered machines now being pushed towards Gasoline Alley directly beneath us. Here comes the field, still out on track, but the Jana Lacy and the Simonetti Silvestro cars will be pushed behind the wall, and here comes Briscoe side by side, and Jake Query made it look easy at turn number one as he retakes the lead.
17: You can see that aerodynamic toe effect. When someone takes the lead, they look like they've been slung out of a slingshot coming to meet at turn number two. Ryan Briscoe, a comfortable lead now on Marco Andretti.
3: Suddenly, Marco's mirrors are full of his teammate, James Hinchcliffe. Hinch takes a bit of a peek to the bottom side. Doesn't have a good enough run, though. How about the run by Alex Tagliani? A firm grasp on Ford.
19: Yeah, he has moved into the top four now, and he is right behind that green car of James Hinchcliffe. But now Briscoe has widened the gap, Mike. It's about a 15-20 car length advantage.
13: Alex Tagliani, one of the biggest movers of the day in the Brian Herta Autosport Barracuda Networks cars. He is now shown in fourth. Right now, though, guys, Briscoe, Andretti, and Hinchcliffe, they have been hooked up and trading the lead, and Chevy is once again doing what they have done in the previous four races to start this season. They're trying to run away. Briscoe with Team Penske, Andretti and Hinchcliffe, the Andretti Autosport teammates, as they have run one, two, three, and all three of these drivers have managed to lead here today. Here's your top ten. It's Briscoe, Andretti, Hinchcliffe, Tagliani, one of the big movers. Tony Kanaan is fifth, then Scott Dixon, Elio Castroneves, Ryan Hunter-Reay, Will Power, and Graham Rahal. That's your top ten at the 96 running of the Indianapolis 500. Back at the Indianapolis Motor Speedway, Marco Andretti has gone back to the front as Chevy right now runs 1-2-3 with Andretti, Briscoe, and Hinchcliffe. Let's get an update from pit lane. Nick Yeoman.
15: Yeah, Joseph Newgarden has fallen all the way back to the 25th position. It was a slow pit stop. Talk to Sarah Fisher. They had an electrical problem trying to get that car started. So Joseph Newgarden with a great qualifying effort. Started 7th, was the fastest Honda car. He's going to have to work his way back up through the field. Right now, 25th. Kevin Lee?
4: Simone Di Silvestro, unfortunately, is out of the race. We knew this was happening. Not much you could do. How do you walk away from this experience this year?
5: Well, yeah, it's pretty tough. But, you know, like, I actually kind of feel bad for the guys because they worked so hard the whole month and that we can't even finish the race. But, you know, our engine is not, like, performing like it how it should be, and we just need to work on that. And we knew it was going to be tough. We knew that was a scenario that could play out, and you know, we just have to go to the next one. I think on the road courses we kind of can mask a little bit how much horsepower we're down right now, so we'll try to work on that, and hopefully Lotus is going to bring some new updates for Detroit. You know, really hope that, because if not, it's going to be really frustrating for everybody. And I think the Nuclear Clean Energy crew, like, did an unbelievable job this month, so I really want to thank them.
4: All right, keep after it. That's Simone Di Silvestro.
13: Yeah, you got to give props, I think, David, to Simone Di Silvestro, the way she is handling a very, very difficult situation. Very, very classy response from her.
20: Well, the thing is, Mike, they only have one Indianapolis 500 a year, and it's very, you're fortunate to be in any of them, and she wants to perform. She wants to do well. This is just another chance or another opportunity that she doesn't have to finish well because of the power plant that she has.
13: Yeah, so two tough years for Simone Di Silvestro here at the Indianapolis Motor Speedway. Let's get an update. Michael Young with Brian Clausen.
23: Yeah, indeed, Mike. Brian Clausen's car extremely loose. All that he did was flat spotted the front tires, but Andy O'Garrett, team manager, said we've got to put more downforce in it for him. They have wheeled it back out onto pit lane. We will see Brian Clausen rejoin the fight momentarily.
13: So as we continue to watch, it is Marco Andretti out in front. And Mark James, just a couple of moments ago, we saw James Hinchcliffe go to second as he got past Briscoe.
3: Indeed, he did. And Briscoe has started to trail off a little bit. In fact, he has company in the forms of the 98 machine of Alex Tagliani. That twosome is headed across the yard of bricks as we speak.
13: So here's your top 10, Andretti, Hinchcliffe, and Briscoe. These guys have been the class of the field so far today. All three have led. Briscoe has led 15 laps. Andretti has led 10 laps. And Hinchcliffe has led 5 laps of the 30 of the 200 that make up today's race. Alex Tagliani, he's a mover today as Tag started well back in the field, but now Tag is shown in fourth place. Tony Kanaan is fifth. Scott Dixon is sixth. Takuma Sato is seventh. Will Power is eighth. Elio Castroneves is ninth. And Graham Rahal is currently shown in 10th place. As we mentioned, Chevy has had their way with the IndyCar field up to this point of the season, winning the first four races, winning the first five poles. No one is happier about that than the president of General Motors North America, Mark Royce, who is joining us here in the booth. And Mark, a good year so far for Chevrolet. Welcome back to the Indianapolis Motor Speedway as an engine supplier.
6: Thanks, Mike. We're thrilled to be here, obviously. It's been about 6 years since we've been here, and we've worked very hard in the last 14 months with Ilmor and Chevrolet here to really go at this hard with our best engine efforts and direct injection. So we're really happy to see it happen right here, and it culminates, of course, at the Indy 500. So couldn't be happier. Our employees are happy, but you know, we are a fabric of the part of this this race. We've been here since 1911, the first race for Arthur Chevrolet. Raced the first Chevrolets here, so great to be here. But boy, I'll tell you, between this and Detroit next weekend, we just really can't wait to get back in here and race hard and beat people. So just happy to be here.
13: I was going to say, you have huge back-to-back weekends racing-wise here at the Indianapolis Motor Speedway. Next weekend, the IndyCar Series at the Chevrolet Detroit Grand Prix at Belle Isle. And you know, Roger Penske has been instrumental. He wanted you guys back so bad. He wanted that event back so bad as well. And I know General Motors, Chevy, and Roger Penske and the Penske organization have worked very closely together.
6: Yes, we have. We have a very close alliance that goes back a lot of years. But I tell you, the reason why I work for General Motors in the auto industry is because of my first race here at Indianapolis in the 70s with my dad. So this is everything for me. And I know it is for Roger, too. So it's easy to make things happen with Randy and Roger and myself going back to Indy and Detroit. So it's just been a terrific relationship and alliance.
13: Mark Royce is with us. He is the president of GM North America. I'm pretty sure that all of your teams are happy you decided to go with the twin turbo. At this point, that appears to be the right decision.
6: It is, and the way we're injecting the engine from a fuel delivery standpoint is really unique as well. We haven't shown that to anybody. So if you go into one of our pits, you see a Chevy blanket over the engine because we're very, very, something we're really proud of and how we've developed and how creative we are.
13: Well, Mark, you can't get better than undefeated, and right now that's exactly what the bow tie is. So welcome back to the Speedway in a big way. And I know you'd love nothing more than at the end of 200 laps to be standing down there shaking one of your one of the drivers that has the bow tie on the engine cover.
6: Absolutely. It'd be a dream, but you know, we take nothing for granted here. Every race has to be earned, and this is one of the hardest of all. Anything can happen here. It's hot. The Honda teams are strong. Lotus is here doing a great job, so just happy to be here.
13: Mark, thank you for stopping by. Enjoy the rest of your day. That is Mark Royce. He is the president of GM North America, stopping by our broadcast booth. Kevin Lee, he's caught up with John Alesi.
22: We'll talk to John Alesi coming up in just a moment, Mike.
13: Okay, so we're going to stand by for John Alesi as our top 10 right now. It's Marco Andretti out in front. James Hinchcliffe trails by 49 hundredths of a second. Then Briscoe, Tagliani, and Tony Kanaan. Scott Dixon, Takuma Sato, Will Power, Graham Rahal, and Elio Castroneves. That's your top 10. Full field. Mike Conway is 11th. Ryan Hunter-Reay is 12th. Let's now check in downstairs with Kevin Lee.
22: John Alesi is down here finishing up talking with some of the media, and unfortunately for him, a very quick exit, we understand, penalized a couple of laps, so he's going to be officially scored in the 33rd position. More than a decade in Formula One and a win, his first experience in Indianapolis. I know not the way you wanted, but was it enough to make you want to come back? Did you learn something that you can take the next year?
7: Yeah, you know, frustration is a part of our job. What the drivers now are doing is fantastic. I was not expecting such an event. What we watch on TV is different than what you can see live. Really, it's a shame we didn't have the speed to stay on the track, but the regulation is like that. We have to follow it, and definitely next year I want to be back.
22: We hope to see you next year with Fan Force United. That's John Alesi.
13: Well, the Indianapolis Motor Speedway Radio Network wants to say welcome to these great stations covering today's 96 running of the Indianapolis 500, 1070 The Fan, WFNI-AM in Indianapolis, Indiana, WHBAM in Kansas City, Missouri, WHSY-AM in Hattiesburg, Mississippi, KHTK-AM in Sacramento, California, and WDTR-AM in Talladega, Alabama. Three leaders today. Marco Andretti has led 17 laps. Ryan Briscoe has led 15. James Hinchcliffe has led 5 laps. We are 37 of 200 laps complete. It's Andretti, Hinchcliffe, Briscoe, Tagliani, and Kanaan. We'll give you the full field rundown when we return to the world's greatest race course. On this Memorial Day weekend, we bring you this portion of the world's greatest race in support of our men and women in the United States Army. Mike King, Davey Hamilton, Speedway historian Donald Davidson, Jerry Baker here in the IMS Pagoda, and it looks like there is a problem, Davey, for Wade Cunningham. That engine sounded bad as he came by this past time.
20: It didn't sound good for that Honda, Mike. He's going to come in again. He came in once to the pit, then he went back out, and when he came by, you could just tell it was missing a cylinder or two.
13: So we are showing 41 of 200 laps complete. Wade Cunningham will bring it to the attention of the Foyt crew. Jerry Baker, we have put together a big string of green laps, and we are anticipating our next round of pit stops coming in 3, maybe 4 laps.
8: Absolutely, Mike. The yellow flag flew at lap 15, and you and I over the week have talked about the fact maybe 26, 27, 28, 29 laps. So we're looking at green flag activity unless something happens to cause the yellow to come out in the next couple of laps.
13: Okay, so it is Marco Andretti out in front. He has led 22 laps today. Ryan Briscoe is currently second. He has led 15 laps. And James Hinchcliffe is currently third. He has led 5 laps today. All three of those cars are powered by Chevrolet. Let's go downstairs to Michael Young.
23: Guys, it is 92 degrees. We've officially tied the track record for the hottest day for the Indianapolis 500. Talk to some of the Dixon guys. They're hoping to get to lap 32. If that's indeed the case, we won't see them lay out for another couple of laps or so.
13: And it looks like James Hinchcliffe has come onto pit lane a little bit early. Is that in fact Hinch? It is. So James Hinchcliffe has come in early, 43 of 200 laps complete. So Nick Yeoman, James Hinchcliffe, who has been strong all day long, he's going to come in just a little bit early. He heads to you.
9: Yeah, you know, a little surprising because of how strong he was early. Kind of faded to the back, faded behind Marco Andretti. He hits his marks, and the GoDaddy crew will go to work on that car. A great stop so far for James Hinchcliffe. Not a lot of complaints about that race car. Down and away, and won the pit battle off of pit road, the first round of pit stops. They're going to use a little strategy to try to get him out front now.
13: Maybe I got to wonder, him winning that battle off of pit lane during the first stop, if maybe they didn't get all the fuel in that car they needed to.
20: Not sure what happened there, but it's definitely out of sequence a bit. I mean, Marco's actually walking away from second place Briscoe.
13: So he is right now, yeah.
20: You got to remember, Hinch, he has a Chevrolet. They're known to have the better gas mileage, so something's going on there. Another car's slowing pretty good, this red and white. Who is this coming down the front straightaway right here?
13: EJ Pizzo. Yeah, and so he's got Catherine Legg behind him, and it looks like Bourdais just made the way past. So it looks like there's a problem. Marco Andretti will come to pit lane. So with 44, soon to have 45 complete, Marco Andretti and Ryan Briscoe, who runs first and second, that means that Tagliani has picked up the lead. So let's go to Nick Yeoman. Nick.
9: Yeah, a little monkey see, monkey do action down here on pit lane. James Hinchcliffe comes in, and one lap later, the drivers that were running ahead of him come in as well. Marco Andretti hits his marks, and they'll go to work on the RC Cola car. Ryan Briscoe will drive past, and he'll come to the spot as well to service that car. Briscoe's car up on the jack. They'll take 4 tires off and put 4 tires on. Will Power will pit as well, and now we look to see who will win the race. It is Marco Andretti way out ahead of Ryan Briscoe as they exit pit lane.
13: Okay, Rubens Barrichello is also on pit lane. Here comes EJ Visa, who we believe had the problem a little bit earlier, as he is on pit lane as well. Second stops now underway for these drivers. As we also watch, it looks like the Sebastian Saavedra car is in, Kevin Lee.
22: Sebastian Saavedra coming in, and we're going to see a lot of stops here. Frank Keady about set to come in as we watch Tony Kanaan roll by us. Looks like a routine stop, no front wing adjustment for Saavedra. Here comes Elio Castroneves rolling down pit lane. Michael.
23: Tony Kanaan and guys are taking off four tires. Incidentally, these have all been Chevrolets. The Hondas have not been in yet to take any fuel. So what we thought was going to be the fuel. And Tony Kanaan stalls the car. He's back underway to Nick Yeoman.
9: The Shell Pennzoil car of Elio Castroneves will hit pit lane. They are going to wait a long time trying to pack that car full of fuel. And now Elio Castroneves down and away. Want to update. James Hinchcliffe and the GoDaddy crew, Mike, just found out they thought they might have had a tire going down, which is why Hinch hit the pits a little early.
13: Yeah, we were wondering. We see Alex Tagliani on pit lane directly beneath us, and it looks like Alex Tagliani, Michael Young, trying to find his stop. He came in very, very slow.
23: And see, indeed he did. As a matter of fact, Graham Rahal, who was running fourth at the time, was running on his rear wing, so the leader is in. Good stops periodically right now for both teams. Alex Tagliani down in the way. Graham Rahal down in the way. Just a little bit slower for Graham Rahal to get down, but nice stops for both of them to Kevin Lee.
22: We'll see Dario Franchitti in just a moment. A few stalls back, James Jakes is in. We're watching Sebastian Bourdais come in. Michelle Jourdain comes through. Jakes is out, just barely gets in front of Wade Cunningham, who had a very long stop. They took the engine cowling off, but obviously they've addressed the issue, but it cost them multiple laps.
13: Let's go to Nick Yeoman. Now let's go to Michael Young.
23: Yeah, we got Scott Dixon in right now, guys. The number 9 team going to work. They hit their mark of 32 laps. Looks like a routine stop. Our pit competition chips with just a fuel waiting on that. And Dixon is down and away. Let's go to Kevin Lee.
22: Great stop for Dario Franchitti. He is in, and he will get right in front of Joseph Newgarden as he comes down to his stop. What a remarkable job by the number 50 target team after contact on pit lane went all the way to the back. But Franchitti, I think, had worked his way back up into the top 10 already.
13: J.R. Hill. Hildebrand is out of his pit stall as well. He will get out just in front of Justin Wilson. Let's go to Nick Yeoman.
9: Joseph Newgarden hits his marks here on the south end of pit lane, and now we wait to see if he can get the car started. Has a tough time. They had a hard time on that first pit stop getting that car started. That time the team had to jump behind and push that Dollar General machine. Joseph Newgarden now down and away.
13: Charlie Kimball is in, and Michael Young, you're there.
23: Yes, indeed. Charlie Kimball, one of the last cars to come in. As that car goes up on the jacks, you see huge brake smoke coming out of it, but a good stop for that Nova Nordisk team, waiting for the fuel, and Charlie Kimball's down and away.
13: So Charlie Kimball completes his stop, all of this coming between laps 46 and 49 here at the Indianapolis Motor Speedway. This pit report brought to you by the Exergen Temporal Scanner, gentle enough for a sleeping baby, powerful enough for the cold and flu season, available at Costco and other fine retailers. As we cycle through this second round of pit stops, Marco Andretti is out in front. John Andretti would love to be in front right now, but it is his cousin Marco who is out in front. Then Scott Dixon, James Hinchcliffe, Ryan Briscoe, and Takuma Sato, who is now shown in the top five. Then you've got Will Power, Tony Kanaan, Graham Rahal, Dario Franchitti, and Mike Conway. Ryan Hunter-Reay is currently shown in 11th place. Elio Castroneves is 12th. Justin Wilson is 13th. Charlie Kimball is 14th. J.R. Hildebrand currently runs 15th. Rubens Barrichello, 16th. Townsend Bell is 17th. Ed Carpenter runs 18th. Michelle Jourdain Jr. is 19th. Ana Beatriz is 20th. James Jakes runs 20th. First, Oriel Servia, 22nd. Simon Pagino is 23rd. Joseph Newgarden is 24th. Sebastian Bourdais is 25th. Alex Tagliani is 26th. EJ Viso, 27th. Catherine Legg is 28th. Sebastian Saavedra, 29th. And Wade Cunningham, 30th. The remaining three cars, Brian Clausen, John Alesi, and Simone Di Silvestro. We're at the quarter point of the 96th running of the Indianapolis 500-mile race. 51 of 200 laps are complete. Marco Andretti is the leader. 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Let's pause 10 seconds for station identification. On this Memorial Day weekend, we bring you this portion of the world's greatest race in support of our men and women in the United States Marine Corps, along with our entire Indianapolis Motor Speedway Radio Network crew as we celebrate 60 years bringing you the greatest spectacle in racing. I'm Mike King. I want to say welcome to great stations carrying today's race like KBMEAM in Houston, Texas. 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WBOB-AM in Jacksonville, Florida. 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And WSCO-AM in Appleton, Wisconsin. Five different drivers have led this race. We are 56 of 200 laps complete. Marco Andretti is out in front of Scott Dixon. And Michael Young, what a run Scott Dixon has had. He started just about buried in this field. He was halfway through. He started 15th. And Scott Dixon, who, of course, won this race back in 2008, right now about a second behind Marco Andretti running second.
23: I talked to his team manager, Mike Hall. I said, what a fantastic run. He goes, it's really not that good. I said, what do you mean it's not that good? He goes, we're second. When we're leading, that's when it'll be good. Scott Dixon said the car is perfect in these early stages of the 500.
13: Jerry Baker, lots of activity. I think a lot more green flag running today than what we expected, and we have had two long stints here under green.
8: And that's something we've talked about, Mike, how that can affect fuel mileage situation. The yellows change everything. Also, one note, Mike, Alex Tagliano is going to lose some spots. He was caught speeding again on pit road.
13: So we keep our eye on the leader, Marco Andretti. Scott Dixon, as we said, in the number nine Target Chip Ganassi Racing Machine, runs second. Ryan Briscoe, who has been strong today, he is third. James Hinchcliffe is fourth. Takuma Sato right now runs fifth. An update from pit lane to Nick Yeoman.
9: At previous lap, Ryan Briscoe moved from fourth up to third, got around James Hinchcliffe. Of course, Ryan Briscoe led early on in this race. Once he got caught back in traffic, the team a little confused, wasn't quite sure if the handling went away because he was in the dirty air or if they needed to make an adjustment. That last pit stop, they decided to put a quarter turn of wing in the front wing of that race car. Ryan must like the way it's responded because he roared past James Hinchcliffe two laps ago up to third.
13: Well, Mark James, what is kind of interesting is to watch Andretti and Dixon, but to watch Briscoe, Hinchcliffe, and Sato, we've got two separate groups now as they head to you in three.
18: Yeah, and they make their way to about the midway point of the back straightaway. Can't like that GoDaddy.com car enough. You can see it from literally 5/8 of a mile away. He is the sandwich with Takuma Sato on the other side of that bun. And then you mentioned that other group trying to break off, trying to create a battle as they work their way through the north end.
19: Hinchcliffe may have something for Briscoe here, Mike King.
13: Yeah, you're exactly right. He sets him up. We've seen this a half a dozen times today already. And James Hinchcliffe is going to pull right to the tail, Jake Query, of the number two car and then blow past him as he goes to the low side in one.
17: He indeed did exactly that. James Hinchcliffe now separating himself a little bit from Ryan Briscoe. Ryan Briscoe falls about seven car lengths behind that GoDaddy machine.
13: Let's go to Kevin Lee.
22: Hey, O'Connell is the technical director for Ray Hall Letterman Lanigan on the stand for Takuma Sato from 19th to 5th. How good is this car?
0: The car is great. He's really happy with the balance, and he's been able to make some great passes into turn one.
22: What's the plan here? What kind of fuel mileage you're getting? I guess that's another question.
0: It looks like we were surprised to see all those Chevrolet-powered cars pit early there, so far we're looking good.
22: All right, good luck. That's Jay O'Connell, technical director for Ray Hall Letterman Lanigan.
13: Big movers on the day, Kevin. Mike Conway plus 19 as Conway right now, who had to start the back of the field, is currently shown in 10th place. So Conway 19 spots up from where he started. Sato has moved up 14 positions from where he started today. Scott Dixon plus 13, Ed Carpenter plus 11, and Justin Wilson plus 8. Well, as we continue to watch the leaders, it is great to have the governor of the great state of Indiana in our broadcast booth. Once again, he has had a busy day already here at the Indianapolis Motor Speedway as Governor Mitch Daniels waved the green flag for the Indianapolis 500. Mr. Governor, it's good to see you. What was that experience like?
10: Mike, any kid that grew up in Indiana fantasized about, you know, the greatest moment in sports, not in racing, in sports, and what it must look like from that particular vantage point. Now I know. I mean, I don't know how you have goosebumps on a 90-degree day, but I do.
13: And you had some company up there. You had some family members in the flag stand with you.
10: Yeah, my daughter Meredith and two sons-in-law, so my stock will be high for at least a day or two. I told Paul Blevins, the real starter, we were leaving after a few laps, I said, this is the cleanest, you know, start we've had in a long time. I'm taking personal credit. Don't screw it up.
13: So you're going to be back next year? Is that what you're saying? You're going to be back to start us again?
10: I'd never be that lucky again, but it was an absolute thrill of a lifetime, and I can't thank the IMS enough for making it possible.
13: Indiana Governor Mitch Daniels joining us here. Hard to believe, Mr. Governor, this is going to be the last time that you visit the booth as the governor of the state, completing your second term, and we're not exactly sure what the future holds, but we know your future is bright, but it's hard to believe that 8 years have gone by that quickly.
10: I know. Well, whatever else the future holds, it holds a lot more 500s for me. I don't know where I'll be sitting, but I'll be here, and I do want to say that one of the most amazing parts of this whole experience has been watching this crew. Now, I tell you, no crew down on pit road works as well together as you guys do?
13: Well, it's a bit of organized chaos sometimes. It's a lot like a pit crew when it comes to those six guys going over the wall. But know this, you're always welcome in the booth to come by and give us your observations on any future 500s.
10: You know I'm full of observations, and you also know to ignore every one of them.
13: Hey, before we bid you goodbye, at least for your on-air time, it is a warm day out there, a record, and we want all the Hoosiers, in fact, we want all the visitors from all the states and countries that are here today to be careful down there, because it is a warm day here in the heartland.
10: We do, and it's a huge and beautiful crowd. As far as I know, from our security people, they haven't had any particular problems. A few folks a little faint-headed, but you know, I hope everybody just does the smart thing, and we'll get through the afternoon safe on the track and off.
13: Governor Mitch Daniels. Mr. Governor, it's been a pleasure having you come by the booth for these past 8 years. As we said, it's hard to believe that it has happened. Do you have a favorite today? You want to pick somebody before we say goodbye?
10: You put me on the spot again.
13: Absolutely.
10: I like the family tradition. So an Andretti, a Ray Hall, and, of course, our National Guard car made it through 799 turns last year. One day, J.R. Hildebrand needs to win one.
13: Absolutely. And you say that, and just as you say that, Mr. Governor, Kevin Lee has a report on the National Guard car. So, Mr. Governor, thanks so much. Let's check in on pit lane with Kevin Lee.
22: Well, when you look at the pylon and see J.R. Hildebrand is 15th, you might think he's just having an average day, an average race car, but it's good. He had worked his way up a little bit higher than that, but he lost out on that contact between Frank Keady and Viso. He got tripped up in pit lane, got stuck, so he fell all the way to the back of the pack, back in the 28-29 ranges, worked his way back to the 15th. Car is good right now. Michael Young?
23: Tony Kanaan surrendered 7th place, guys, complaining of handling issues. Then the fuel nozzle got stuck in the car, having problems getting launched off. It went from a great run to just getting problematic for him each and every time he stops. He will certainly drop in the field with that unsuspected stop, or unexpected stop, I should say. TK, again, drops from 7th, probably down into the latter teens.
13: Jake Query, how about Takuma Sato, as Sato has now moved up a position. He got past Hinchcliffe.
17: Yeah, Takuma Sato now works his way into the top three. James Hinchcliffe about 5 car lengths back. Then it's Ryan Briscoe. And then another man on the charge, Dario Franchitti, who just worked his way around Will Power.
18: Sato gaining more and more confidence. Dario Franchitti in that number 50 machine has another Team Penske car in his sights, Chris Denari.
11: Yeah, Franchitti is right behind Briscoe. He just passed Will Power, and he may get him on the front straightaway.
13: Brian Clausen has just come back to pit lane. So Clausen has come back to pit lane for what will be his third stop of the afternoon here in his first Indianapolis 500-mile race. It is Andretti out in front of Scott Dixon. The difference, 66 hundredths of a second, as we see Ed Carpenter put a move on the 99 car. So Ed Carpenter is going to pick up a position as, let's see, we watch Ed go from 16th to 15th as he just got past Townsend Bell on the front straight. So your top 10 again, Marco Andretti, Scott Dixon, Takuma Sato, James Hinchcliffe, Ryan Briscoe, Dario Franchitti, Will Power, Graham Rahal, Mike Conway, and Ryan Hunter-Reay as we continue on with the 96th running of the Indianapolis 500. 71 of 200 laps are complete at the 96th running of the Indianapolis 500. Hope you're having a good Memorial Day weekend as Ed Carpenter, the Fuzzy's Ultra Premium Vodka car, will pull onto pit lane for what will be Ed's third stop of this race. He was running 15th when he gave up a couple of positions, and he is on pit lane. 8 rookies, 3 former winners in this race field, 14 countries represented on the grid. Marco Andretti, right down American out in front as he leads the New Zealander, the 2008 winner, Scott Dixon, by just over 1 second. Takuma Sato, the driver from Japan, he's been good and solid today. He currently runs third. Dario Franchitti, the 2-time winner, is currently fourth, but he finds himself 13 seconds behind Marco Andretti, who Mark James told us about on Friday, said that Kyle Moyer, the team manager for Andretti, loved the chances here. As we watch Briscoe, who is currently fifth, Hinchcliffe is sixth, Rahal is seventh, Conway is eighth, Hunter-Reay is ninth, and Power is 10th. Let's get an update from Michael Young.
23: We're Tom Wirtz, the race strategist for TK. What did TK say about that unexpected stop?
12: Well, he felt he had a problem with the right rear, and it's so early into the race, we didn't want to take a chance, so we pitted him a little earlier than we wanted to, but we'll be okay.
23: That's it.
1: Thank you. That's the update from Tom Wurst. So the tire issue. Let's go to Nick Yeoman.
14: Well, it's been a learning experience for the Brazilian Formula One driver. Former Formula One driver Rubens Barrichello just made a scheduled pit stop, running 21st as of right now. And remember, he's in a KV Racing Technology Chevrolet. All those cars pretty quick all month long. But Rubens biding his time. He's fallen quite a bit back, but thinks that car's still pretty good.
13: Okay, let's get a report. Well, we've got our leader on pit lane. Before we get a condition update, let's check out the RC car of Marco Andretti. He has had a dominant day, and Nick Yeoman, he is in front of you.
14: Yeah, it has been a perfect day so far for Marco Andretti. In the pre-race, I talked to him about how unpredictable this race has been. Right now, everything is going to according to plan, and another great stop by the RC Cola guys. Marco Andretti down and away. James Hinchcliffe, his teammate, also making his way down pit road, followed right behind him. Another Andretti Autosport car of Brian Hunter Ray. So the Chevrolets of Andretti Autosport, Mike, making pit stops here on lap 75.
13: Okay, so some of the strongest cars of the day are in. You know what that does, Davey Hamilton? That gives over the lead to Scott Dixon, who started 15th here today.
20: What a surprise, Mike. Now, Mike, with the Hondas getting better mileage than the Chevrolets, which the entire year the Chevrolets had the better mileage, but, man, it's changed for this race.
13: Okay, the number two Izod machine of our pole sitter is on pit lane. Here comes Ryan Briscoe. Nick Yeoman, he's headed to you.
14: Yeah, and Ryan Briscoe, the feeling and the handling of that race car has certainly gone away. They tried to make an adjustment and chase it a little bit on that first pit stop. They're going to, looks like they're going to make a small adjustment on this pit stop as well. All three Penske cars in on this lap as well. Will Power and Elio Castroneves followed Ryan Briscoe down and away. Now the Shell Pennzoil crew will go to work on Elio Castroneves' car. The last pit stop, they took a long time trying to pack that fuel into that race car. A little slow out of the box, but Elio Castroneves will rejoin the action as well.
13: Yeah, that really, Davey, looked like a slow stop for Elio Castroneves as he got out well behind his teammates.
20: Looked like it took a long time for the stop itself, which is not what we're used to seeing, but it took him a long time himself to get the car into gear to get out.
13: Okay, other cars coming into pit lane as we are showing 76 of 200 laps complete. It looks like Justin Wilson, the number 18 Sonny's Barbecue car, will come onto pit lane and make a stop. Let's go to Kevin Lee.
22: Justin Wilson has had a nice run. He's picked up 7 or 8 spots here so far in this race. They will change all four Firestone Firehawks. They are going to make a front wing adjustment. They started to. They're not going to. Now they've got to jack it back up. They've got a problem, I think, with the right rear. So a lengthy stop for Wilson. He's away.
13: So Justin Wilson is away. Behind him, James Jakes and the Boy Scouts of America Dale Coyne car. Michelle Jourdain Jr. is also out of his pit stall. Other cars on pit lane. Graham Rahal comes in the Service Central NTB car. Let's see who else is in. It looks like Sebastian Saavedra is in. Let's get an update. Michael Young, you've got Graham Rahal.
1: Yes, indeed. Graham Rahal will surrender the sixth place position. Looks like a good stop. He's complaining the car's trying to slide out from underneath them. They're not going to do any changes to it. They told him to hang in there for the rest of the run, and they've got him 4 and away. Let's go to Kevin Lee.
22: Last year's runner-up, J.R. Hildebrand, in for stop number 3. No issues there. Scott Dixon rolling down pit lane. He's in his stall.
13: Keeping our eye on Scott Dixon, Michael Young.
1: Scott Dixon needing 4 new tires. He got 29 laps out of that last run. Not as much as the last time. Waiting for the fuel. The guy's doing an amazing job getting those tires fixed and out of the way. Almost having a collision with Simone Pagenaud to Kevin Lee.
22: Dario Franchitti has worked his way from the back into the top 10. He comes in. Routine stop for Franchitti. It's a good one. And he's back out in the number 50 target car.
13: Mike Conway, Davey Hamilton, also having a good day. He is in and out of his pit stall for his third stop of the day.
20: Great day running in the top 8 in that A.J. Foyt car. So Conway having a really good day. Unfortunately, his teammate, Cunningham, he's not having a good day.
13: Wow, almost had contact. It looked like down on pit lane between Catherine Legg and Sebastian Bourdais. So that was a very close call. Alex Tagliani. In his pit stall, I think Michael Young is there.
1: Indeed, Alex Tagliani to the attention of that Team Barracuda crew. Looks like a routine stop for them thus far as Charlie Kimball, the lone driver, remaining on the 2.5-mile oval. Yeah, good stop for Alex Tagliani. He's away. We're waiting for Charlie Kimball, and we will cycle through all of our drivers.
13: Yeah, here's Charlie Kimball now. We watch him in that Novolog Flexpen car, so Charlie Kimball is there. Michael Young.
1: Looks like a good stop thus far. He hits his marks. The team going to work on the tires. Another routine stop for this Nova Nordisk crew, doing a fantastic job.
23: job. And who would have thought the Honda would be getting the best fuel mileage thus far? Kimball down and away.
2: Meantime, Takuma Sato is going to get past Ryan Briscoe. And here comes James Hinchcliffe. So, Jake Query, pretty good fight there as they head to you and two.
17: Those three, that trio, are long behind Dario Franchitti.
23: Oh.
17: And, oh, we've got a crash in the south end. In between turns one and two, Will Power is involved. The other car involved, spinning just in front of me, the ABC Supply Machine, car number 14 of Mike Conway. One tire is loose. Graham Rahal gets away from that, exiting the pits right now. Charlie Kimball, he is going to get through it. So, too, is J.R. Hildebrand. But Mike Conway and Will Power, both of them have put their steering wheel up on top of the car. The day for both is done.
2: Wow, and so Will Power, who had been riding a streak of three consecutive wins coming into this event, he and Mike Conway, who, Davey, we were talking about, had been having a good day, and Mike Conway had just completed his third pit stop.
20: Yeah, they both were, you know, I mean, especially, you see, who was that? Power, yeah, Power was having a good day as well. I mean, we haven't heard much of him, but unfortunate. I mean, bad luck for both of them here at Indy, and they haven't had good luck here, either one of those guys.
2: So our second caution flies with 80 of 200 laps complete. By the way, great job by Nick Yeoman, Michael Young, and Kevin Lee. All that action, that third round of spots, those pit reports brought to you by the Exergen Temporal Scanner, changing the way the world takes temperature, available at Target and other fine retailers. It looks like Mike Conway, remember a couple of years ago, he had a monstrous hit on the north end. As we watch the replay, Davey, here it is. As Mike Conway running in front of Will Power, it looks like the wiggle began. Power had nowhere to go. He guessed wrong, and boom, they make contact, but it was Mike Conway who started all that.
20: Happened there, Mike, is Mike Conway, as you said, did lose the car. Will Power was a ways behind him, but couldn't get down out of the way. It's like his car was under steering, too. When he went to go underneath of him, it just wouldn't turn. He got on the brakes. He

0: not good. And I think what it is, wide under trays. These under trays are really strong. They generate so much downforce in these cars. And when they hit the bottom of that wall, the wheels break, and it just, that's such a solid piece, it's tipping them up. So
1: our second caution flies with 80 of 200 laps complete. We have now completed another lap under caution. So 81 of 200. This, a two-car incident involving the current IndyCar Series points leader Will Power and Mike Conway, of course, Power, who runs for Team Penske in the Verizon car, and Mike Conway, who runs that ABC supply car for A.J. Foyt. Both had high hopes entering the 96th Indianapolis 500-mile race. We're going to take a break. It's Marco Andretti shown out in front of Scott Dixon. Dario Franchitti is third. Takuma Sato is fourth. And Ryan Briscoe is fifth at the 96th Indy 500.

0: On this Memorial Day weekend, we bring you this portion of the world's greatest race in support of our men and women in the United States Navy. For the 60th year, the Indianapolis Motor Speedway bringing you coverage of the Indy 500. We remind you, visit shophonda.com. Enter to start an IndyCar race in a two-seater with an Indy champ like Mario Andretti. shophonda.com for rules, ends 9-12. No purchase is necessary to pit lane as we are under caution for a two-car incident involving Mike Conway and Will Power, 82 of 200 complete. Let's catch up with Michael Young.
1: Yeah, I know one of the local favorites here, driver Brian Clausen. I talked to your team owner, Andy O'Gara, a little bit earlier. You said the car was just wicked loose.
2: Yeah, we struggled with the balance there all day, and thought we could work on it there, and then we made a few adjustments when we came back here after that first spin, and just couldn't get it to where it needed to be, and we were kind of out there in harm's way there for the most part. Hard to get a clean track when everybody gets strung out like that to really see what you got. So I hate it for everybody on our Angie's List Honda. It's an exciting month, and hate to end it this way, but hopefully. We'll be back next year and can try and do a little better.
1: Talk about your reaction, all the pageantry ceremonies coming into today's event.
2: Yeah, it's exciting. It's cool. This is a once-in-a-lifetime opportunity. It's, you're here at Indianapolis, and forever, you'll be able to say you were here, and that's pretty cool. And I've been here so many times, but until you're down on the front straightaway yourself, with all the people, it's incredible. But, not the day we're looking for, but, you'll have that, I guess.
1: Brian Clausen out early today to Nick Yeoman.
3: A look of disbelief in a lot of the guys down here in the Verizon Team Penske pit. Tim Cindric and the guys packing up stuff. An early exit for Will Power, as you mentioned, won three races in a row heading into Indianapolis. This will certainly tighten up the points in the Eyes Out IndyCar Series. A note on all the Chevrolet teams, some concerned teams down here in the Andretti Autosport pits. Marco Andretti and James Hinchcliffe both talking with their crews, concerned about the type of fuel consumption that both have had. Obviously, they've had to be the first ones on pit lane the last couple sequences of pit stops. The Honda's been able to stretch it a little bit longer, and right now here on lap 83, we still got a long way to go, but big picture thinking for the Andretti Autosport guys, concerned with how much fuel they're burning, and that fuel mileage not as good as I think a lot of us, Mike King, expected that the Chevrolet teams would get.
0: We're going to check in with Paul Page on that in a couple of minutes. 83 of 200 laps are being shown complete. The wind is picking up. It is a warm, breezy day here at the world's greatest race course. Marco Andretti is out in front. Scott Dixon runs second. Dario Franchitti is third. Takuma Sato is fourth. And Ryan Briscoe is fifth as we are continuing under caution for the cleanup for the two-car incident involving Mike Conway and Will Power. Warm day at the Indianapolis Motor Speedway, still under yellow as the cleanup continues. Will Power, the Izod IndyCar Series Championship leader, out of this race. He had won the last three events coming into this one, but the momentum comes to a screeching halt between turns one and two as he gets together with Mike Conway. As Conway lost control of the number 14 ABC supply car, spun in front of Power, and Power could not avoid contact. So neither driver, the good news is, hurt in the incident. We will get an update when they are out at the infield care center. Andretti, Dixon, Franchitti, your top three. Michael Young, condition-wise, what's it like on this warm day out there?
1: Actually, the track temperature, the hottest it's been all day, 128 degrees. Ambient temperature, guys, wait for it. It's actually dropped 2 degrees, 90 degrees. We've got a nice breeze coming from the southwest. I don't know if the fans will agree, but it's certainly feeling a lot cooler with that breeze kicking.

0: up again coming up from the southeast.
1: Well, this temperature report being brought to you by the Exergen Temporal Scanner, changing the way the world takes temperature, available at Walmart, Sam's Club, and other fine retailers. We're going to see the furled flag this time by, so I tell you, Paul Page, we've got an issue where maybe the Chevys aren't seeing the fuel mileage they thought they would. That could change the complexion of this one here in the second half.
2: It sure can. And what a surprise all that is. Now, one guy to keep an eye on, I think, is Tony Kanaan, currently running in eighth. He is a long way from his last stop. In fact, I would guess Tony Kanaan would be in within the next eight or nine laps.
1: Wow.
2: That's out of sync with everybody else. So for the first time, we're starting to see some sort of tactics pull up. On the other hand, with only two caution periods in the race, which I think is an enormous surprise, who knows where this goes getting down to the end. You know, you start figuring backwards from 200 laps and try to figure out when you can stop last. Well, right now it's Tony Kanaan that is off the strategy.
1: Yep, Donald Davidson.
3: Okay, thank you, Mike. And it's been a busy day. I think this was a lot racier than we were expecting. And then also the speeds, the lack of yellow was amazing because we just had the one short yellow. We were not only on pace to break the all-time track record for the 500 miles, which we could still do. The average at the moment is still 177. In the early stages, it was 214. But at one point, just before the last caution, we were up to 198-mile-an-hour average.
1: Wow, big time. So here we go, restart. And it looks like Dixon and Andretti will come to the line, and it's going to be Pagenaud who is going to try to pull around Andretti. Pagenaud, however, not the leader at this point. Jake Querys, the cars come to you.
4: So is he going to be an obstacle for Marco Andretti now? Marco Andretti falls back. Scott Dixon has Michelle Jourdain in between the two. Marco Andretti, your leader, heading into turn number three.
5: Marco pedaling that RC car, plugging hard down the back straightaway. Pagenaud leading. Michelle Jourdain right there all over the rear wing of Marco. He backs off just a little bit. Then it's Scott Dixon. Andretti continues to chase in turn four.
6: Yeah, you've got a couple of lap cars there. It's Pagenaud, and then it's Marco Andretti, Jourdain Jr., Dixon. That's how they come down the main straightaway single file.
1: Yeah, so as Pagenaud makes the pass on Marco Andretti, Davey Hamilton, he gets himself back on the lead lap, albeit at the very tail end.
7: Yeah, he just trying to stay on that lead lap, Mike, and he really needs a yellow to hold off here soon because he doesn't have the speed, I don't think, to hold off Marco and Dixon Sod on those guys.
1: So Marco Andretti remains out in front. Despite the fact that Pagenaud runs in front, Mark James, Pagenaud is the lap car. He is now, though, at the tail of the lead lap.
5: Almost on cue, Paul Page. Tony Kanaan hits the button and pushes his way up the third now. He trails Scott Dixon in pursuit of Marco Andretti.
6: And he's back in that familiar number 11 car. Tony Kanaan making the move toward the top.
1: Marco Andretti now pulling up on Pagenaud. Here comes Scott Dixon. Dixon will get around Michelle Jourdain Jr. They head to turn number two and Jake Query.
4: And Marco Andretti is still the leader. Then it's Pagenaud. But Scott Dixon trying to reel in that Simon Pagenaud machine so that he can get clear sights on the leader. He goes low. Scott Dixon now is going to try to move in. Incident on the south end. It's Anna Beatrice. Anna Beatrice got loose, made contact between turns one and two, and just at the outset of number two, the Brazilian Anna Beatrice's day, her day has come to an end.
1: Yeah, so just like that, we had only run three laps after the previous caution had come to an end. So with 89, soon to be 90 of 200 laps complete, the caution flag is waving for the third time of the day. And Donald Davidson, that's going to really put a hurting on that race average speed that was so high there for such a long time.
3: It was looking good. I couldn't believe that we were coming up on 80 laps and the average speed was almost 198 miles an hour. It's dropped down to 176, and it's going to go further in the next few laps.
1: The Homatro safety crew is there. Anna Beatrice, the Andretti Autosport Conquest Racing entry. Looks like the day might have come to an end over on the south end. 90 of 200 laps are being shown complete. Marco Andretti is out in front of Scott Dixon. Takuma Sato runs third. Dario Franchitti is fourth. Tony Kanaan is fifth. James Hinchcliffe, Ryan Hunter-Reay, Ryan Briscoe, Graham Rahal, and Charlie Kimball fill out the top 10 at the 96th running of the Indianapolis 500. At the Indianapolis Motor Speedway, we're under caution third time of the afternoon, this for a single-car incident involving Ana Beatriz. Want to say welcome to many of the great stations carrying today's race, like CHUMAM in Toronto, Canada, WBKVAM in Milwaukee, Wisconsin, KFJBAM in Marshalltown, Iowa, CFRNAM in Edmonton, Canada, WRGMAM in Mansfield, Ohio, and to all of you listening to us today on XM 94 and Sirius 212 on Sirius XM satellite radio. Okay, we need to get a lot of reports from downstairs, so we'll start with Nick Yeoman. Nick?
8: Looked like we had a handful of cars make their way down pit lane about a lap ago. Track position, of course, is everything, and we saw a lot of the Chevrolet teams. Ryan Hunter-Reay, one of the teams that stayed out as he made a darting move to avoid the pit wall and kind of faked out some guys. James Hinchcliffe was in earlier, and he is back in on this lap. They were complaining a little bit of a complaint with James Hinchcliffe late in the run, having some vibration issues. So James Hinchcliffe going to make his way down, and they are going to go back to work on that car. Let's check in back at the medical center with Dave Wilson.
9: Mike Conway's out of the hospital. Mike, what took place?
10: Just my mistake coming into the pits, and that kind of ruined my race there. And then I think we just damaged the front wing. So when I went down into turn one, I could see one of the end plates sticking up in the air. I knew that it wouldn't be right turning in, and it felt a little funny going through three. So I tried to back out just going in. I knew Will was close to me, so I didn't want to back out too much. And then I caught it once going down, and then caught it again, and then that was it. I was a passenger, and I think we got up pretty high into the fence.
9: Mike Conway, thanks, Mike. He's out of the Indiana University Emergency Medical Center. To Michael Young.
0: Yeah, guys, Tony Kanaan, this caution couldn't have come at a better time. He was going to have to pit in two more laps. So this caution comes out. He was up to third when it happened. Of course, it will cycle him back to the back of the grid, but it could have put him a lap down. Let's go to Kevin Lee.
11: It really gets interesting because we have two very different pitch strategies. Scott Dixon and Dario Franchitti both stayed out. They are 1-2 in this race. It's been 15 laps since they pitted, 18 for Ryan Hunter-Reay, and on down the line. Marco Andretti is the highest up of those that just came in. He's running 11th. Takuma Sato has been top five all day. He just pitted. Same with Kanaan. So we have a really interesting scenarios. Nick?
8: James Hinchcliffe's car back in. It looked like they were just topping that thing off with fuel. Track position, everything. And as you mentioned, it looks like it's going to be the top 10 cars. Those are the 10 that stayed out on the racetrack. And Marco Andretti in 11th is going to be the first one that just pitted. So you've got 10 cars, Mike King, the top 10 in this field. Those are the cars that stayed out and that are on a different strategy than the rest of the field.
1: Well, this pit report brought to you by the Exergen Temporal Scanner, changing the way the world takes temperature, available at Kroger and other fine retailers. Jerry Baker?
12: Just monitoring James Hinchcliffe's communication. His crew just told him, use all the fuel you want to get through the traffic. His response was, Roger, hammer down.
1: Yeah, well, that sounds like Hinch.
12: Yeah, it does, doesn't it?
1: That sure does. Let's see, do we need to get back to pit lane? We've got Ana Beatriz, looks like did not make contact in that situation. I thought she had made contact there in the south end, but they towed her back to pit lane, Michael Young. Is she going to be able to restart?
0: That's the thing, guys. It just took the rear wing off the car, and I'm looking at the guys working on the front wing. They're actually trying to pull it up and down. It looks like there's a little bit of give on the front wing. So Ana sits here patiently on pit lane as we get ready to restart the 96 running of the 500.
1: Okay, let's get an update from Jake Query. Jake?
4: Yeah, I wanted to relay on Ana Beatriz. She did indeed have a problem with the rear wing that I think had made contact when she spun. What they did was they tried to attach her and tow her in through and then let her get back onto the backstretch once they had given her a tow. The problem is, as soon as they let Ana Beatriz go, she then spun again, came to a stop, it was very, very close, nearly missed by a bunch of cars who were using that pit exit road to get through back onto the track. Once that happened, they then decided to tow her back up again, but they had to get her straight once again. There was definitely wing damage that they're going to have to take a look at with Ana Beatriz.
1: Warm day here at the Indianapolis Motor Speedway. We are still just shy of a record high temperature for a race day here. Dixon and Franchitti, the same couple of guys that were out in front, Mark James, on the final carb day practice. They were just reversed. It was Dario P1 and Dixon P2 then. Now Dixon is out in front. Then Ryan Hunter-Reay, Graham Rahal, Charlie Kimball, the top five. They're in front of you.
5: Yeah, Elio Castroneves, then J.R. Hildebrand, slowly but surely Joseph Newgarden doing all he can to work himself back into the mix. Just about ready to complete 95 laps. We're looking for the halfway point soon, Chris.
6: Everybody is up here in turn four. The pace car has left, and now they slowly wind their way, and there may go three wide here in front of you, Mike.
1: Yeah, we are green. Got some of those lap cars just behind Scott Dixon, so he's going to have a bit of a cushion. It looks like what I'm going to try to get underneath, that's Pagano in one.
4: Yeah, Scott Dixon is caught right up amongst a huge group of cars here. They're going three wide. Scott Dixon's got Jourdain behind him, and Simon Pagano just in front of him, slowed him up just a bit. Dixon now with Franchitti behind him moving to three.
5: Well, we're looking at Team Target go one and two now as they work their way down the straightaway. Pagano is there. Michelle Jourdain Jr. works his way around the number nine machine. Dixon leads into the North Shore chute.
6: And again, Scott Dixon in the familiar number nine machine, the 50 machine for Franchitti. He is well back. Again, there are all kinds of cars between he and Dixon.
1: Elio Castroneves and Justin Wilson, some close quarters racing. Here comes the 50 of Dario Franchitti. He'll get to the inside of Ryan Hunter-Reay as he clears turn number one and picks up the spot, Jake Query.
4: So Dario Franchitti now, as he sees his teammate Scott Dixon two cars in front of him. There's about a three-wide stretch where Elio Castroneves got wide coming out of turn number two, and now everybody safely into turn number three.
5: Jourdain Pagano checking out just a little bit. They're at the tail end of the lead lap. There goes the number nine machine of Dixon's move sailing into four.
6: It is Scott Dixon who makes that left-hand turn. Now Franchitti coming up on one of those cars in front of him. He'll make the pass.
1: And you can hear that wind now starting to buffer the microphone of Chris Denari out there. It looks like right now the Target Chip Ganassi Racing cars are strong. Let's go downstairs, pit lane, and Kevin Lee.
11: Well, Dario Franchitti might be the story of this race so far. After he made contact with EJ Viso on pit road early in the race, he dropped all the way back to 28th, but he's moved back up into the top three, is now in second place, chasing his teammate Scott Dixon. The balance has been good, and the tire wear on both the 9 and the 50 have been excellent all day long.
1: Yeah, and Davey, suddenly I'm feeling like maybe the commentators were snookered a little bit by this fuel mileage situation between Honda and Chevy, because right now Honda does not appear to have any problems at all.
7: Right now they're looking good. Matter of fact, Dario, where are we at? Honda, the top three. With
1: look at
7: Dick,
1: this.
7: Dick
1: six of the top seven right now are Hondas.
7: Yeah, that's right. So very impressive right now. And they're being very competitive, too. It's not like they're slow. So Honda may have a little bit of holding their cards to their chest.
1: Well, we, of course, are seeing lots of those white Tribute sunglasses on right now as we have just completed 98 laps. The tribute laps today to Dan Weldon, lap number one of the race, lap 26, emblematic of the car that he won with that Klein Tools Jim Beam car back in 2005, and then lap number 98 when he won last year with the William Rast machine. As we remember Dan Weldon here this weekend, 99 of 200 laps are being shown complete. Jake Query, Scott Dixon, Dario Franchitti, the Target Chip Ganassi Racing cars run 1-2, separated by a half a second in two.
4: And there's one machine between them. That's the number 98 Barracuda machine of Alex Tagliani. Scott Dixon, as we've seen so many times, leading the field here in the Indianapolis 500.
5: Of the top 10, Chip Ganassi has four cars there. Graham Rahal currently running in the fourth position. Charlie Kimball, that number 83 machine, is running seventh. That's in addition to the 1-2 machines, Chris Denari.
6: And you go back, the third car after Jourdain Jr. and Pagano is Dixon, and Dixon has the lead.
1: Well, this full field rundown as we complete 100 of the 200 laps that make up the 96th Indianapolis 500 is brought to you by Verizon Wireless. Scott Dixon is out in front. Dario Franchitti trails by 0.3 seconds. Then Ryan Hunter-Reay, Graham Rahal, and Takuma Sato fill out the top five. Justin Wilson is sixth. Charlie Kimball is seventh. J.R. Hildebrand is eighth. James Jakes is ninth. And Townsend Bell is 10th. Marco Andretti is now 11th. Elio Castroneves is 12th. Tony Kanaan is 13th. Ed Carpenter is 14th. And Ryan Briscoe is 15th. James Hinchcliffe is 16th. Rubens Barrichello, 17th, 18th to Simon Pagano, 19th to Michelle Jourdain Jr., all of those cars on the lead lap. Alex Tagliani, the first car lap down, running 20th. Sebastian Saavedra is 21st. Joseph Newgarden is 22nd. Oriol Servia, 23rd. Sebastian Bourdais is 24th. Catherine Legg is 25th. E.J. Viso is 26th. Anna Beatriz, 27th. 28th to Will Power. Mike Conway, 29th. Brian Clausen is 30th. Then Wade Cunningham, John Alesi, and Simona Di Silvestro. 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Scott Dixon leads the 96th Indianapolis 500. On this Memorial Day weekend, we bring you this portion of the world's greatest race in support of our men and women in the United States Air Force. Simon Pagenaud on pit lane completes his stop. He will return to the fray with 105 of 200 laps complete. Scott Dixon is out in front looking for his second win here at the Indianapolis Motor Speedway. Dario Franchitti, a two-time winner, is currently second. Ryan Hunter-Reay started on the outside of the front row. He is third. Graham Rahal is fourth. Justin Wilson is fifth. Let's get an update from pit lane and Kevin Lee.
11: Watch for Takuma Sato. He restarted in the 12th position. He has already worked his way back up to 16th. So he's the highest in that pack with the most recent pit stop, 15 ago. The others are doing the next few laps. And a great run today for Justin Wilson as well. He restarted back in 8th, and he has moved up to 5th. He is due for a pit stop here in the next 10 or so.
1: Yep. So, Paul Page, we take a look at the fact that we do have two distinct pit strategies here, and many of these drivers that are out in front, as Kevin mentioned earlier, Dixon, Franchitti, Hunter-Reay, for example, has gone 32 laps since his last pit stop. Graham Rahal, 29 laps. Wilson, 24. But there sits Takuma Sato. He has gone at least 9 laps fewer than everyone else. It looks like Taku could wind up the leader of this race in a very short amount of time.
2: Well, the interesting thing to me is that under yellow, you're making a lot more fuel, and now we've had yellow to do that. Maybe as much as 8 laps you can actually make up in fuel load when you go yellow. You know, the theme of this race could have very well been the word new. New chassis, new engines, whole new formulas, and we are now in no man's land. They have never been this far in a race with this equipment this year. So now we will find out if the equipment really can go to the full 500 miles.
1: Well, we're watching Alex Tagliani and Simon Pagenaud work on each other heading into turn number one. Davey, you just said a couple of minutes ago, wish Pagenaud wasn't a lap down because that car is fast right now.
7: Yeah, it is fast right now, but so is Tagliani. I mean, he and Jourdain, those three guys actually passed Dario Franchitti on the restart and pulled away. So they're fast, but they have a lot of ground to make up.
1: So once again, Scott Dixon out in front. And let's see, Will Power is out of this race. Will be shown with a 28th place finish. Dave Wilson, you've just caught up with him.
9: Well, obviously very disappointing. It didn't look like there was anything you could do in that situation.
10: No, there wasn't. No, I mean, he just spun in front of me and nothing I could do. I almost got him when he came out of the pit, but unfortunately I didn't. That was the end. Good thing is I'm okay. So is Mike, and we'll just look to the next race.
9: Was your Chevrolet getting the fuel mileage you were anticipating it getting today?
10: Well, I think the Honda seems like they've got pretty good fuel mileage. We probably didn't expect them to be so strong, but it looks like they're, I think, there's a couple of people, there's a whole group on a different strategy right now, so they're certainly going to mix things up there at the end.
9: Thanks, Will Power. I know you're disappointed. See you next time.
10: Thank you.
9: Will Power, a very disappointed young man here today again after winning 3 straight.
1: Yeah, he had won back-to-back-to-back events in Izod IndyCar Series competition, but this is the biggest race of the year, and he is out early. Will Power will finish 28th as we have 110 of 200 laps complete. Right now, it's the target Chip Ganassi Racing duo of Scott Dixon and Dario Franchitti. They run 1-2. Ryan Hunter-Reay is third. Graham Rahal is fourth. And Justin Wilson is fifth at the 96th Indianapolis 500. At the Indianapolis Motor Speedway, visit shophonda.com. Enter to start the streets of Qingdao, China, in a two-seater with an Indy champion like Mario Andretti. Shophonda.com for rules. Ends 9-12. No purchase necessary. J.R. Hildebrand is in. Kevin Lee.
11: He's running in the top 10. He's in the mix. He has a chance to duplicate an opportunity to win the 500. He came up a turn short last year, a little bit slow getting it away. They nearly stall it, but they do keep it running, and Hildebrand stays in the mix.
1: Boy, David, it almost looked like you had the car in the wrong gear there. Couldn't get it out of the pit stall.
7: Yeah, with the hand clutches, the clutches are now on the steering wheels, just a little bit different. And as Paul said earlier, this is the longest run that these cars have ever ran.
1: Yep.
7: So, they could be getting some situation where it's hard to get these things into gear because it seems like there's been 7 or 8 guys with that same issue.
1: Components beginning to wear just a bit. Guys, Helio Castroneves. Now, keep in mind that the situation with Helio is such that yellows factor into this, but Davey, he did 39, make it 40 as he crosses the yard of bricks, 40 laps on that load of fuel.
7: Yeah, so he's getting good mileage now. Yeah, you're right. Yellows do factor into it.
1: Absolutely. Nick Yeoman, you're there with Elio Castroneves.
8: Yeah, I don't think anyone thought that someone could go 40 laps on a tank of gas. Obviously, as you mentioned, those cautions certainly factored in. Elio thought he ran over some debris during that Will Power and Mike Conway accident. A little slow out of the box. Elio Castroneves thought he had a little bit of damage. They looked over the race car. Everything looks good. Let's go to Michael Young.
0: Graham Rahal said the car is perfect. Perfect picture stop for the Service Central boys as well. Graham Rahal surrenders fifth, down and away.
1: So as stops continue, we take a look. Dario Franchitti and Scott Dixon are still on track, and they have done, Paul Pates, 38 laps on this load of fuel. So the yellow-aided laps certainly going to extend this stint for these guys on this load.
2: They are, but what's going to get important now is we're in the area where, depending on how the stops come, this can now become a race with a maximum of three stops left to go. And since we're split on the strategy now, again, you look toward the end of the race, you constantly try and predict that and predict your fuel load, and it's still anybody's game. Just because you're at the top of the order right now, I don't think it necessarily means you're a potential winner.
1: James Hinchcliffe is going to get around Tony Kanaan. Jake Query made it look easy in turn number one as he set him up at the tail end of the front straight.
4: Yeah, TK now tries to reel back in that bright green GoDaddy machine. Been an up-and-down day for James Hinchcliffe, but he has stuck right there where he needs to be, running in ninth position right now.
1: Okay, we anticipate seeing, it looks like Kevin Lee, the target Chip Ganassi Racing cars in this next time by as they're laying out, right?
11: They're going to have gotten about 40 on this stint with two yellows. We'll see them. We'll also see Justin Wilson, who has worked his way from 21st to 4th.
1: Okay, so here comes, it looks like, Dario Franchitti. So Franchitti will be the first one in, Kevin Lee.
11: And he's got a chance to join the three-time winners club. Franchitti started mid-pack, fell all the way to the back, has worked his way back up into the top two. Franchitti gets the sticker tires. They will hold a packet full of E85 ethanol, and Dario Franchitti is back out.
1: Ryan Briscoe going to get past the lap car of EJ Viso, so he clears that car. We need to pause 10 seconds for station identification. You're listening to the world's greatest race on the Indianapolis Motor Speedway Radio Network. Back at the Indianapolis Motor Speedway, Scott Dixon completes a 40-lap stint on this load of fuel. He is in. Michael Young.
0: He surrenders the lead, and it looks like another great stop for the target Chip Ganassi boys. Teammate Charlie Kimble, who is currently running fourth, pits right in front of him. Leaves him a little bit of room to get around. Scott Dixon down and away. Charlie Kimble also filling up, having problems filling up the fuel. They get him down. Let's go to Kevin Lee.
11: Also a problem for Justin Wilson. He was running third coming in, but he came in at a bad angle, went almost nearly into the pit wall, so they had to square him up. Not catastrophic, but he loses a lot of track time. I'm going to say that stop is twice as long as they wanted.
1: Yeah, and the crew's certainly not happy, Davey, as we see those guys coming away, throwing a lot of stuff, and they just aren't happy as all. They were in position there. Right now, they've got a top 10 race car, it looks like.
7: They for sure have a top 10 race car, but how about Sato leading this race right now? And I know he hasn't pitted yet, but he's going to here soon. But he actually drove around Dario and was right behind Dixon when he peeled off. So I tell you what, Sato has a strong car today.
1: Yep, so Takuma Sato is out in front. We predicted this a little bit earlier. Marco Andretti is back up to second, third to James Hinchcliffe, fourth to Tony Kanaan. Ed Carpenter, he is currently fifth. So we've got a lot of drivers now on the move. But keep in mind, Sato has now done 30 laps on this load of fuel. Andretti, 29. Hinchcliffe, 28. Same story for Kanaan. Same story for Ed Carpenter. We'll be seeing them on pit lane soon here at the Indianapolis Motor Speedway. Problem for Ryan Hunter Ray, suspension issue. Tony Kanaan is in. James Hinchcliffe is in. We've already seen Marco Andretti and Ryan Briscoe. Let's get an update from Kevin Lee.
11: Takuma Sato, the leader, just pitted. The first time he's led at Indianapolis. He's coming off his first podium at Brazil. Great stop for the Ray Hall Letterman Lanigan team.
1: Ed Carpenter had worked his way into the top five, had to give up that position as he comes in to make the pit stop. Let's get an update from Nick Yeoman.
8: James Hinchcliffe and Tony Kanaan both pitted as well. They were able to go, looks like, 32, 33 laps on a tank of fuel. As you mentioned, Ryan Hunter-Reay slow on the backstretch, making his way down to pit lane. A suspension issue, talking about that the car simply was not able to drive straight. It looks like there might be something wrong with the left rear of that car, Mike.
1: Oriel Servia is on pit lane. Rubens Barrichello is on pit lane as well. Let's get an update that is Tony Kanaan. Kevin Lee?
11: Kanaan coming down also. Oriel Servia is in and out.
1: So Oriel Servia has completed service. Check out the 2012 Civic at shophonda.com, an official vehicle of the IZOD IndyCar Series. Experience Honda's commitment to engineering from the raceway to your driveway. I want to say welcome to KRKO AM in Seattle, Washington, and all of you listening on that great station today. WBRG AM in Lynchburg, Virginia. KRLD FM in Dallas, Texas. KASR FM in Conway, Arkansas. And, of course, to all of you listening to us worldwide on shortwave radio, courtesy of LaCie Broadcasting. We need to take a break. When we come back, we'll check in with Al Spire, the executive director of Firestone Racing. We'll get his report on how the tires are holding up on this hot day of racing at the 96th Indianapolis 500. At the Indianapolis Motor Speedway, 130 of 200 laps are complete on a warm May afternoon at the world's greatest race course. Takuma Sato, what a great job the Ray Hall Letterman Lanigan team did along with their driver in that last stint, as Taku was able to come in, get out in time, and he was able to hold on to the lead through that stint. It is Sato your leader. Franchitti runs second. Dixon is third. Then Andretti and Ray Hall rounding out the top five. Hildebrand is sixth. Kimball is seventh. Bell is eighth. Castroneves is ninth. Hinchcliffe currently runs 10th. What a surprise now, as four Hondas now occupy the top five spots. In the early going, it was all Chevrolet. 92 degrees ambient, 132 degrees the track temperature. This temperature update brought to you by the Exergen Temporal Scanner. Accurate temperature with a gentle forehead scan, available at Target and other fine retailers. Well, certainly the weather conditions are working on every component of these race cars. The crew members are feeling it. The drivers are feeling it. And you got to know that the tires are feeling it as well. Al Spire is the executive director of Firestone Racing. He joins us from pitside at the Firestone location. And Al, what kind of reports are you getting on this very hot day here at Indy? How are the tires holding up today?
13: Well, they're excellent, Mike. And for all the dire predictions of what the heat was going to do, certainly the tires are wearing quite well. And, you know, like you just reported, the ambient and trackside temperatures are just about as high as we've seen all month. It's not the record-setting heat that we had expected, but we're really happy. And you see these teams running those high lap runs on a tank of fuel. That proves the tires are there for them. So the tire we brought this year seems to be working quite well.
1: Al, I think we need to remember all those great folks from Firestone that had to mount all of these sets of tires in this warm weather. They have done a great job, as always, at each and every IndyCar stop. But certainly for Indy, there's always a little more pressure added there.
13: You know, we've got a great crew there from Performance Tire Service Company. It does all our mounting and balancing. And when a set of tires comes back to them, they put up a big cheer and say, let's get to work. And I was just back there a few minutes ago. They're quite busy right now, still mounting out the final sets for the race today. But our hats go off to them. They make this easy for us in pit lane.
1: Al, have there been any issues at all? Or, you know, we just saw, for example, Takuma Sato. He did 40 laps on a stint of fuel. We saw a couple of other drivers that did the same. And I don't think anyone thought that they would outrun their tires in terms of wear. You're pretty happy with everything you've seen up to this point.
13: You know, Mike, right from the first day when I walked into the Speedway this month, before I got to the garage even, I was being told how good the tires were running, and it's coming true today. No, the long runs, 40 laps, like you say, wear has been great. Obviously, they are wearing down somewhat, but the grip is really good. You've seen all these passes back and forth that shows how competitive they are. I really enjoyed hearing Donald Davidson talk about the potential record speeds they were running, which you look at everything all put together with a new car and engines, for them to be running at a record speed in the first race here on all this new equipment, it's speaks volumes to what the manufacturers can do today.
1: Well, Al, it looks like it's going to be an exciting final 65 laps. Thanks for everything Firestone does, and appreciate you joining us from pit lane. I guess it's time for you to get back to work.
13: It is time to get back to work. I remind everybody, your fans over down here, keep drinking water. Don't get dehydrated, because the human factor may well let go before the tires do.
1: Absolutely. Al Spire, the executive director of Firestone Racing, thanks so much for joining us trackside in the Firestone pit location. Ryan Hunter-Reay, unfortunately, his day has not ended the way he had hoped. He started on the outside of the front row. Michael Young, he will be credited with a 27th place finish.
0: Ryan, you finished 27th today. I know you felt you had a much better car. What happened to put you out?
14: Yeah, we had a good car. We were just taking our time saving fuel behind the Ganassi cars, and we were ready to go do battle later on. But we had a really bad vibration with one of the tires earlier, and then something happened with the CV joint in the back. The boot came off. All the grease came out. We're lucky we didn't crash there. So I don't know. I really didn't get a good look at it before they pulled it away. I had a great car. It's such a shame, man. That's Indy, though. You know, you got to wait another year for this place.
0: Talk about the conditions out there with this record heat. Is it hot? Was it hot in the car?
14: Yeah, it was really hot in the car. Turn two is really tricky right now. You got a big tailwind in there, and the track's really hot. But it was better than I expected today. I mean, it wasn't that bad. I was having fun out there. It's a shame, man. Oh, well.
0: We'll see you in Belle Isle.
14: All right, thanks.
0: That's Ryan Hunter-Reay, guys.
1: 8 different leaders today, 20 lead changes. Marco Andretti has led more laps than anyone else, 59 laps out in front. Takuma Sato, though, gaining on him little by little, as Taku has now led 17 laps. Scott Dixon has been out in front for 34 laps here today. Right now it is Takuma Sato holding a 2-second lead over Dario Franchitti and Marco Andretti. Scott Dixon is fourth. Graham Rahal is fifth. J.R. Hildebrand is sixth. Charlie Kimball runs seventh. Townsend Bell is eighth. Justin Wilson is ninth. And Elio Castroneves is tenth. 138 of 200 complete at the 96th Indy 500. Some strong performances here today at the Indianapolis Motor Speedway. Welcome back to the world's greatest race course. 141 of 200 laps complete. Takuma Sato, the Japanese driver, is out in front. He has led 21 laps today. And Davey Hamilton, this is no joke. Taku is having himself a very good race.
7: They have a seriously good race car, Mike. And he's just, like I say, just taking his time right now, doing a good job. He's not putting the wheel out of place. And they are on the strategy where they can win this thing.
1: Yeah. Jerry Baker, you have been monitoring some of those team communications, and they're really talking him through this thing.
12: Yeah, this is only his third race here at the Speedway, Mike. He's never led a lap until this year, and I've been following for the last several laps. They are literally babying him around this Speedway, and Davey would know what I'm talking about. Everything is positive. Everything is upbeat. They're telling him where the cars are. They're doing a whale of a job for him.
7: And he needs that. You know, he hasn't led this race before. It's his first time. There's a lot of pressure. There's still a lot of race to go, but he is doing a great job. And that Rahal team, they have experience in how to win this thing.
1: Oh, we're expecting Townsend Bell on pit lane momentarily. Michelle Jourdain Jr. is going to make the stop first as Jourdain comes in. And looks like Marco Andretti. No, it's Graham Rahal, who is now on pit lane. So here comes the 38 car of Graham Rahal, who was shown eighth. So, Michael Young, you'll have a bird's-eye view of this stop as the 38 heads to you.
0: Guys, correct me if I'm wrong, but he wasn't in just too long ago. So back in already is Graham Rahal. We'll check on the reason why. Laid out relatively early. The team just jumped up on the wall. They put four fresh Firehawks on there. He's filling up. Graham Rahal down the way.
1: As we told you earlier, 92 degrees outside. That's the ambient temperature. 132 degrees. That's the track temperature. This temperature update brought to you by the Extragen Temporal Scanner, changing the way the world takes temperature. Available at Kroger and other fine retailers. Here is Marco Andretti. He's been strong all day. Nick Yeomany, heads to you.
8: Marco Andretti was running third, gave up the third position to Scott Dixon there on that previous lap, and fell to fourth, complaining of the same type of vibration that his teammate James Hinchcliffe was feeling late in a run. Thought he might have corded the right tire. Marco Andretti down and away. Let's check in with Kevin Lee.
11: Great run for my NBC Sports Network co-worker Townsend Bell. His only race of the year. He's worked his way up into the top 10. Routine stop. He's in and out. Michael Young.
0: Graham Rahal, guys, said the car is so loose I can't handle it anymore. So that's why they came in.
1: Jake Query.
4: Sebastian Saavedra has come to a stop exiting the pits. That was Harry because Marco Andretti was at speed, as to now is J.R. Hildebrand, and Saavedra's a sitting duck at the exit of the pit exit lane, but everyone managed to get around him safely. That was close.
1: Yep, so the report came that Saavedra was slow on the pit exit lane. Now, as Jake Query called it, he has come to a stop. That will bring out the caution flag for the fourth time of the afternoon. A lot of folks will head to pit lane before they do. Let's take a break. 145 of 200 complete. Takuma Sato is the leader of the 96th Indy 500. Under caution at the Indianapolis Motor Speedway after Sebastian Saavedra's number 17 AFS Andretti Autosport car stalled at the exit of pit out. 147 of 200 complete. The sweepers are out on the track doing some cleanup, and we'll check in momentarily downstairs. But let's get you caught up on what happened as far as pit stops during this caution. We'll start with Kevin Lee. Kevin?
11: This should be the next to the last pit stop. Takuma Sato, the leader, came in, and he had an excellent stop. Routine stop, four tires, full of fuel, and Sato back out. Back down to Michael Young.
0: One more stop for the Ganassi boys. All three did well. Dario Franchitti narrowly beating teammate Scott Dixon out. Charlie Kimble fell behind. Let's go to Nick Yeoman.
8: One more stop is the plan as well for James Hinchcliffe. The race off of pit lane, very similar to how they came in. It was Takuma Sato who beat both the target cars. He was followed by Dario Franchitti and then Scott Dixon, followed by, it looked like James Hinchcliffe was off after that. So track position, these four, the majority of those drivers, including Charlie Kimble, a lot of these guys that came in, they will give up track position. But again, one more stop is what we're expecting for those drivers.
1: Well, at 2:23 Eastern Daylight Time, the temperature 93 degrees. That means the 96 500 is the hottest on record. A little bit earlier today, Kevin Lee had the chance to catch up with the chairman of the BorgWarner Corporation, Manganiello, and they were talking turbochargers.
15: Turbochargers are back in IndyCar racing, and BorgWarner supplies the turbos for everyone in IndyCar.
16: We're really happy to be here in Indy with turbochargers. We've been supplying this for all the races this season, not had one failure, and everything's going great.
15: Love the sound of these turbocharged engines. And then the trophy is what we most recognize BorgWarner for since 1936. This will be the 77th consecutive year that has been presented. It's up there as far as prestigious trophies in sports.
16: Yeah, it's a great trophy. It stands about 5'6" tall, weighs a little over 110 pounds. It's got enough room for drivers, the face on the trophy of the winning driver through 2034. And it's we're really proud of the trophy, and it's in actuality we date back to the original trophy, which was one of the creators of the original trophy, the Wheeler-Shevler trophy. That was one of the founding companies of BorgWarner, and that just led into the BorgWarner trophy. So,
15: and the great thing about your job today is that we have 33 drivers trying to get to victory lane. I'm pretty optimistic you're going to get there.
16: Yeah, I'm in there every year so far. Yeah. And this will be, I think, my 12th or 13th year in the victory lane. And the only guy that's been there more than me probably lately is Penske. And I doubt if I'll ever catch him because he just keeps on going. He's like the Ever-Ready battery or Ever-Ready bunny.
15: Well, it's a great honor to have you here with us again this year. And it's one of the fantastic moments in sports when the BorgWarner is presented. Tim Manganiello is the chairman and chief executive officer of BorgWarner. Enjoy the rest of your day.
16: Great, thanks.
1: And Tim Manganiello will be down there in victory lane along with Nick Yeoman to greet the winner in just about 51 laps. That's probably about 45 minutes or so. Okay, Donald Davidson, observations at this point?
3: Well, as you said, we just broke the record. Yep. For all this time, we thought it was 1953 was the hottest ever, and it turns out it was 1937. But now it doesn't matter because it's 2012.
1: Yep.
3: Franchitti, amazing run from 28th to 2nd, and just looks like he's in the hunt here all the time. The average speed did get up to 180 miles an hour. It's dropped back down to 177.4. But if it were to continue on at this pace, it would be the second fastest Indianapolis 500 ever held. The lead change now, I think, is like 21 or 22. So that record from 1960 of 29 lead changes, which in all of the years of the pit stop shuffles, back to a time when the race was run in a very different manner, it looks like that record might possibly go today. And just if we have another moment, just hats off to Simona Silvestro, Di Silvestro, and to Jean-Elise for the way they handled these last couple of weeks, and especially Elise. Here is a man who in 1997 was third in the world championship, and he drove for Ferrari, and he's used to the best, and here he is starting last in the Indianapolis 500, and he was so courteous. He'd gone to all the functions. He went to the last row party, and at the fastest rookie luncheon, of which he was the slowest person there, he shook hands with everybody at the table at which he was seated, and when it was time for the milk toast that I know you've seen done many times, he got up and went around, clinked glasses with everybody at the table. I know you're just a perfect gentleman.
1: Yep, so really enjoying making the best of the situation.
3: Sato. Actually, it's not his third race here, because he ran in the Formula One Grand Prix in 2004.
1: That's
3: he was on the podium, on the road course, going in the opposite direction. But so it looks like he knows how to go north and south on the main straightaway at the Indianapolis Motor Speedway.
1: Okay, coming to the line, the Corvette pace car will bring him across the yard of bricks. They'll see the furled flag. We'll go racing next time by. Interesting, Paul, when we talk about where you start here versus where you finish, Weldon last year started sixth, won the race. Hildebrand started 12th, finished second. Graham Rahal started 29th, finished third. Kanaan started 22nd, finished fourth. It's not how you start, it's how you finish.
2: Yeah, that's exactly right. And I've been kind of watching Alex Tagliani just got his lap back by staying out. He stayed out longer than everybody and then just jumped into the pits. And now he has substantially moved up as a result of that. Things are not looking all that good for Marco Andretti. I mean, that yellow came at exactly the wrong time for him. And then coming back into top, right now we're looking at a pit stop maybe in the high 177s, even early 180s. And that'll be the end of the race. And you know the fact on that one, too. We're talking, you get to the 190th lap and you're the leader, and you may not make it to the 200th lap as the leader.
1: Well, the field's in front of you, Mark James, as we get set to go back to green flag racing.
5: We see Takuma Sato, then we see the 50 machine of Dario Franchitti, then Scott Dixon, then it's the car a lap down, Catherine Legg, and she has James Hinchcliffe trailing her, Kristen Airy.
6: Pace car has left, and now they slowly gear up here. Nice start here for Sato. He's got about a four-car length lead. Then you have the tandem, the two target cars, and now it's Franchitti and Dixon side by side.
1: Yeah, so the red and white target cars will do battle behind Sato. James Hinchcliffe runs fourth. They're already through turn number one. Jake Query, headed to you.
4: Takuma Sato had made it seven different nations to lead this race. Dario Franchitti would like to make an eighth in the form of Scotland. Dario Franchitti trying to close in on that white and blue number 15 machine of Takuma Sato.
5: The 50 machine of Dario Franchitti goes to the bottom side of Takuma Sato, and he will make the pass at the entrance to turn three. Scott Dixon is there. Then it's James Hinchcliffe, and the great run for Justin Wilson continues in the North Shore chute.
6: Dario Franchitti, the two-time winner. They are making noise in turn four. Franchitti will lead.
1: Dario across the yard of bricks will lead the 153rd lap. Here comes his teammate Scott Dixon. He will make quick work of Taku as well. So the target Chip Ganassi Racing boys run 1-2, Jake Query.
4: It is red, then the white and blue of Sato, the bright green of James Hinchcliffe. But Dario Franchitti, we've seen it so many times before, for the seventh time, he's a leader of the Indy 500.
5: Hinch fast early, fell off a little bit. It appears as though they've massaged it and found some speed for him again. He tries to dial in Sato at the exit of three.
6: And now the two red and white Hondas, they make that left-hand turn out of turn four. 1-2, it is the Ganassis, and then Sato with Hinchcliffe in fourth.
1: Okay, so Davey, how does strategy change when you're working with your teammate behind you versus another driver from another team?
7: Well, there's one more pit stop to be made, Mike, and I think they can just take it easy right now. They know they're first and second. They don't need to run away from the field knowing that there's another pit stop left, and if there's any pressure on them, they know they could take off. But more than likely, I mean, we don't know, but a yellow could come out again, and if they were to take off, they would lose it all anyways.
1: Well, James Hinchcliffe, Mark. James going to give up a position to Wilson.
5: Yep, Justin Wilson, Sonny's barbecue machine, pedals plenty hard. He's going after Sato now in four.
6: Yeah, Justin Wilson, he started 21st, and he has moved into the top five.
1: Takuma Sato trying to reel in Scott Dixon, and I tell you what, Davey, Taku has been strong, and he's going to try to work on him, but he's not going to get him in one.
7: He's not going to get him. He had that draft, as we talked before. You could really get a big toe off these race cars, and Taku is taking advantage of Dixon on that.
1: I tell you, though, Mark James, the guy I'm keeping my eye on is Tony Kanaan. He just got past James Hinchcliffe. He's back in the top five, and TK heads to you now trying to reel in Wilson.
5: Yeah, Hinch looked like he was going to hit the button and get up among the front three, but all of a sudden, the last lap or two, he's lost a couple of positions. Tony Kanaan on the run trying to grab that lead pack.
6: Yeah, that bright green car now drifting back in the short chute. It is sixth. As Tony Kanaan is in the top five now, the leader streaked by you.
1: Here is Dario Franchitti. How special this would be for him. He talked about it Friday during our broadcast of the Firestone Indy Lights Freedom 100, Jake Query. He welled up when he talked about what it would mean to win this race in memory of his good friend and former teammate, Dan Weldon. He's the leader off of two.
4: You'd think Mario Andretti was the only driving a two-seater. I'll bet you Dario Franchitti's got a friend on board. He finds his way into turn number three.
5: Franchitti, then Dixon, then Sato, then Justin Wilson. Now James Hinchcliffe gets around the 11 machine of Tony Kanaan. Right there's the number two machine of Ryan Briscoe.
6: The top four cars really have broken away in front of Hinchcliffe. In fact, Franchitti in the lead, about a 10-car length advantage.
1: Davey, I guess the question right now is, do you want to lead this race? How much more fuel is Dario Franchitti burning than his teammate Scott Dixon? Or at this point, does it really matter given they're all on the same strategy?
7: Right now with the Hondas, I don't think it makes a difference, Mike. I think they could go full tilt to them because there is one more stop, as we keep saying. Now, when the yellow comes out or if it comes out is a big question mark. But I'll tell you, Honda had something in their back pocket. Look at right now, Mike. Top four, Hondas. Fifth, sixth are Chevrolets, and then you're back in seventh with Kimball. How about that for Kimball running seventh place right now? Another good run for him.
1: And the first quarter of this race, it looked like it was going to be Chevy domination, a runaway. At one point, Chevy had five of the top six cars, but right now it is Honda, Honda, Honda, Honda, Franchitti, Dixon, Sato, and Wilson, your top four. This thing is a long way from being decided. 158 of 200 laps are complete. Let's catch up with Kevin Lee.
11: Well, Dario Franchitti is wondering about fuel mileage as well. He just asked, who's getting better mileage, me or Scott Dixon? He was told you're both getting the same.
1: How about that? And Dario, of course, has been cutting that wide hole in the air as the lead car with Dixon running in his draft behind him. It's Franchitti leading his teammate Dixon by 0.4 seconds. Takuma Sato has been strong all day long. He is 0.7 seconds behind the race leader. He runs third. Justin Wilson, don't count him out. He's fourth. James Hinchcliffe started in the middle of the front row, has led laps today. Right now he is fifth. We've got a race for the lead. Dixon's going to move to the inside of Franchitti. So Jake Query, we've got a new leader. Heading to you in two.
4: No team orders here, huh? Scott Dixon now goes back up front. Dario Franchitti behind him. Then it's Sato, then Justin Wilson, and James Hinchcliffe. Those five separating themselves.
5: Everyone but target Chip Ganassi grabbing headlines on poll day. But boy, they're grabbing plenty today with Dario and Dixon running up front. They're taking Sato through the north chute, the short chute in the north end.
6: Well, there are only three former winners in the field, and two of them driving the red and white of target Chip Ganassi. Dixon with the lead, but Franchitti may have something to say.
1: So with 40 laps complete, it's Scott Dixon out in front, but here comes Dario like a practice afternoon for the target Chip Ganassi Racing guys. Jake, as Franchitti goes back to the front.
4: That's exactly what it looks like. Let's go out and do some fuel runs, shall we, and find out some race simulations. Right now, Dario Franchitti, it's his turn back up front by four car lengths over his teammates.
5: Sato right there on Scott Dixon, about two car lengths back. Then about five car lengths behind them is Justin Wilson, then Hinch. Then a pretty nice gap back to Kimball and Kanaan at the exit of three.
6: Yeah, still not a bad place to be if you're Takuma Sato. You're in third. You've got a nice run ahead of Wilson and Hinchcliffe as the two target cars in the lead.
1: Davey Hamilton, as we now begin to hit the final stretch, 39 laps remaining, we'll probably see the cars back on pit lane in 10 or 11 laps.
7: 10 or 11 laps, Mike. But one thing I'm watching with the two leaders right now, we are looking, this is the Indy 500. This is the most important race we go to. They're also looking at points. When Scott Dixon's leading this race, he's second in points, Mike. He's second about 30 out. when he's second in this race behind Dario Franchitti, he drops to fourth in points. So two positions in the points championship in that one position. So you know Scott and Dario are going for that as well.
1: We got to get to a break. When we come back, more green flag racing. We'll also check in with Mike Hull as he right now is watching his drivers out in front running 1-2, and it looks like we're going to have another change for the lead as Dixon is going to go back to the point with 162 of 200 complete. It's all Target Chip Ganassi Racing right now at the Indianapolis Motor Speedway. At the Indianapolis Motor Speedway, our fifth caution flag of the day brings up an interesting question. With 36 laps, soon to be 35 laps remaining, do you gamble? Do you come in now and hope that you're going to be able to make up enough fuel under this caution period to go the distance? Or do you go ahead and play it as you were going to play it and wait and stop where your window opens? It looks like J.R. Hildebrand. Is that, in fact, Hildebrand? No, it is not. One car is on pit lane, and it looks like that is Michel Jourdain Jr. So he will come in, but it looks like he will be the only taker at this point. And Paul Page, strategy here is going to dictate, you know, it looks like, do you come in the next lap? This is for a toe in for Joseph Newgarden, who has pulled in off the track.
2: I'll tell you what, I'd have my crew listening to the officials' radio. I'd have every one of my spotters watching, trying to figure out exactly when this yellow is going to end. Personally, it's the Indy 500. I'd take the gamble. In theory, there's one more yellow. I'd bring my car in right now. One other thing. With that exchange between Franchitti and Dixon, I think what you were looking at there was practice for the last lap.
1: I agree.
2: The toe is so good here,
1: yep.
2: You know, and they're all kind of, well, where can I get to the starting line first?
1: Yeah, so we'll have to wait and see. Okay, Davey, you're a team manager, you're a team owner. If your car is in position to win this race, do you bring them in now? Or do you wait?
7: You know, I think I'd gamble as well because I do feel that yellow could come out again. And that's what you need. You just need a little bit of help, not a lot of help. So at this point, I'm bringing them in.
1: Okay, the sweepers are out, which indicates, Paul, that this is probably going to be a lengthier yellow than what we first
7: pits
1: anticipated.
7: Are open right
1: now.
7: So it looks like
1: everybody's going to come in.
7: And how about this? A pit pace truck on pit lane right now as they're coming down.
1: Yeah, they're towing Joseph Newgarden's car down pit lane, and he's probably exceeding the speed limit. So here comes everyone in. So 166 laps will be complete at the line. The Target Chip Ganassi Racing cars are just below us. Let's go first to Kevin Lee.
11: Dario Franchitti looking for a third Indianapolis 500. He enters this last stop in second position. Looks routine so far. Good stop. Michael Young.
6: Scott Dixon down and away. Nearly collides with Graham Rahal as he comes in. Charlie Gibble also working. He's down and away. Guys, this will be their last stop. They'll be inside their window to Nick Yeoman.
17: James Hinchcliffe overshot his pit. He's going to have a slower stop. It is Scott Dixon, Dario Franchitti, Takuma Sato, Justin Wilson, and then the 83 of Charlie Kimball. Your top five as they race off of pit road.
1: Boy, some tight quarters down there for sure. Sure, Paul, but Scott Dixon gets a good stop, and he's able to beat his teammate Dario Franchitti to the line.
2: Yeah, so we're full of fuel. We're not going to make it. Well, it's still, you might make it.
1: You might make it.
2: Another yellow, you will make it.
1: With the sweepers
2: out. I love this
1: out,
2: race.
1: With the sweepers out, just might make it. Kevin Lee.
11: We had a near collision with two contenders on pit lane. On exit, Takuma Sato and Justin Wilson just missed by inches coming together. But they are clear, and they're back in the race.
1: It's Dixon, Franchitti, Sato, Wilson, and Kimball. That's your top five. So we will show 167 complete at the line. Toe-in is complete. Sweepers are out, still under yellow at the Indianapolis Motor Speedway. Great action all day long here at the Indianapolis Motor Speedway. J.R. Hildebrand is back on pit lane in the National Guard Panther racing machine. Looked like they made, Davey, perhaps a quick change to the rear end of that car. They put no fuel in, and they did not put tires on. He was only in for a couple of seconds.
7: They must have some issues there, Mike, because you'd think they would have topped him off with fuel because he is a Chevrolet.
1: Right.
7: I think Chevrolets, with the mileage they're getting today, need all the help they could get. So no matter what, I'd pump some fuel in my car when I'm in there.
1: Okay, we've got a few cars on pit lane. The Ipiranga car of Anna Beatrice on pit lane. EJ Vizo in the Citgo machine. The 7 of Sebastian Bourdais. Here comes the 22 of Oriol Servia. And also the 77 car. The HP machine of Simon Pagenaud. So they all got the wave around, took advantage of that. We all said it, Paul, the fact that they put the sweepers out really kind of changed the decision in terms of it being a gamble, rolling the dice. Now, with the yellow still waving, we're not going to race more than 30. Even if we go green the remainder of the race, it would only be a 30-lap green flag stint.
2: Right. We're there now. Yeah. I thought that two things I really thought was interesting. One, that they put the sweepers out. You know, the officials can affect the outcome of the race.
1: Absolutely.
2: In a couple of ways. Donald Davidson was talking about one of them. If they don't clean the track up quickly, it drives that overall average speed down, which it has done. Here, you're coming to the end of the Indy 500. I think I would have probably not done that, but I don't know how many marbles are up there in that corner either, and you don't want that.
1: Absolutely. And he was getting, Bo Barfield gets feedback from the drivers in the cars. Kevin Lee, J.R. Hildebrand did, in fact, top off when he came in.
11: He just came in, so he's got two laps on the field. Remember, he made better fuel than everybody else in that last in, and shocked us when he kept picking them off at the end, and some others we expected to make it could not make it. So keep an eye on J.R. Hildebrand, even though he's running 17th. And Ed Carpenter, I think, is our biggest mover of the day. He started 28th. He's up to 7th. And that includes a front wing change. He made contact in the race with Barrichello earlier on. They had to make a stop and then crank a lot of wing in it to get it set up the correct way. Carpenter having a great run.
1: Yeah, of course, Derek Walker making the calls for that Ed Carpenter Racing team. And it's at Ed's first month of May as both driver and owner. Looks like, will we see the furled green flag? No, the green. No, we will.
2: Yeah.
1: It looks like we will see the, we're still waving the yellow flag, so we will go to at

0: Rubens has had a nice, clean race, currently sitting in ninth place, Mike.
1: Okay, and it does look like, Jerry Baker, we're going green this next time by.
2: You know, earlier on, Ed Carpenter, Davey and I were talking about this. He avoided one of those accidents earlier on, Davey. You and I were chatting about that. He's fortunate just to even be in the race right now.
3: He had contact with Barrichello. Then when, who was it that spun out down there? Anna Beatrice. When she spun, he actually hit the wall, just missed her. Locked his tires up and had to come and fix his car that time. So
2: and now he's running seventh.
3: And now he's in seventh. Good job for Ed.
1: Five cautions for 30 laps. We have had nine different leaders, a total of 26 lead changes. The pace car is off the track at the line. 171 laps will be complete. 29 laps remain, and we'll be with you commercial free as across the line it's Scott Dixon, followed by his teammate Dario Franchitti, and then a gaggle of five cars. Jake Query fighting it out for third.
4: Scott Dixon had said the wind was tricky in two, but so far so good. Dario Franchitti right behind him. Justin Wilson worked his way around to Cubisato, and suddenly Justin Wilson, Mark, wants to join that target party.
5: So Wilson and Kanaan go side by side down the straightaway, side by side into one. They're fanning out five wide down the main straightaway as the leaders go into turn number three. Marco Andretti broke loose in turn number three. He gathered it back in, Chris Denary.
6: Here they come out of the short chute, and with the lead is Dario Franchitti. After him is teammate Dixon, and now they are three wide on the front straightaway.
1: Takuma Sato looks to the inside. Tony Kanaan looks to the outside of Justin Wilson. Neither of them, though, Jake Query, can make the pass as they head to UN2.
4: It's like a group of marbles that is just spinning in a million directions, it would seem. Dario Franchitti now back up in front. Then it's Scott Dixon. Then Justin Wilson. Takuma Sato right on the heels of Justin Wilson.
5: Franchitti, the beneficiary for now of being out in front. He has his teammate in tow. Then Justin Wilson with a great ride. Then Sato, Ed Carpenter all over Tony Kanaan in the exit of three.
6: And now Franchitti through the short chute, wheels down off the white line, about a four-car length advantage over Dixon. Then it's Wilson and Sato.
1: It looks like right now Scott Dixon might be in the catbird seat. Here comes Takuma Sato. He'll go to the low side of Justin Wilson, Jake Query, in turn number one.
4: I've got a feeling it's going to be this way, guys, for the next 27 circuits. Just as you say that, Justin Wilson gets past now. It's Tony Kanaan. Tony Kanaan moves into fourth. You've got the two targets up front, but here comes TK.
5: By the fan response, Tony Kanaan, the proverbial favorite, a pass into turn number one. Scott Dixon by Dario Franchitti. Tony Kanaan all over to Takuma Sato in four.
6: It's Takuma Sato following the two red and white target cars. It's Dixon, Franchitti, Sato, and then making a pass, getting around Kanaan as a car.
1: Here comes Ed Carpenter. Ed Carpenter, we get past Tony Kanaan. He'll move to the low side. He's got the position. Ed Carpenter right now with Chevy Power, Jake Query. He could be the man to watch in the closing laps as he heads to UN2.
4: It goes Dixon, Franchitti, then Sato, then that green and white of Ed Carpenter. Fuzzy's Premium Vodka, the sponsor. Ed Carpenter now trying to get in the mix.
5: Front four gapping just a little bit, talking about Dixon, Franchitti, then Sato, then Ed Carpenter. Tony Kanaan trying to stay with that lead bunch. Carpenter to the bottom side. He wants the third spot.
6: Here is Carpenter down on the white line. I talked to Fuzzy Zeller in the garage area before the race. He was confident about his driver. He's making move in fourth.
1: Ed Carpenter last season got his very first IndyCar win, Jake Query, Kentucky Speedway, when he outdueled Dario Franchitti to the line by a fraction of a second. Could we be setting up to see a finish like that here at Indy today?
4: Team Affair 1-2 with Target Chip Ganassi Racing. Then in fourth, Family Affair, Ed Carpenter, who knows this place well, Mark James.
5: Carpenter lost a little momentum through turn number four. He took a rather erratic line. He's dropped back to about five car lengths behind Sato.
6: We had started to write off the Chevy Power. It's been a Honda freight train here of late, but now the Chevy's trying to make a move.
1: Takuma Sato trying to pull up on the rear wing of Dario Franchitti. Franchitti, though, is going to look to the inside of Dixon on lap 177. Dario Franchitti will go back to the front, Jake Query, as they head to two.
4: That number 50 machine for the 50th anniversary of Target, Dario Franchitti, works his way now into turn number three. He's got about a six-car length advantage on his teammate Scott Dixon.
5: Halfway point of the back straightaway, Sato now starts to work on Scott Dixon a little bit. Then Ed Carpenter, Justin Wilson wants a spot back. He works his way around Charlie Kimball.
6: Yes, it is Takuma Sato, just about two car lengths off of that bright red target car. It's Franchitti, Dick

0: And then Sato.
1: Okay, Davey Hamilton, put yourself in these front four cars. Who do you like the best right now?
2: Right now, I think I like Scott Dixon because I think if they came down to the last lap, him being behind his teammate Dario Franchitti, he has the advantage. He's going to tow by him. But I'll tell you what, Sato is so impressive. Oh, look at Carpenter.
1: Oh, Ed Carpenter. Yeah, he's going to go to third as Ed makes the pass in turn number two, Mark James. He'll head to you trying to reel in the red cars.
3: So a Hoosier boy sponsored by a Hoosier company now poised for a podium finish, he hopes. Fans on their feet cheering for Ed Carpenter as he toasts Justin Wilson out of turn three.
0: Well, it may be podium, but Ed Carpenter wants number one. He now has the target cars in his sight. Ed Carpenter is in third.
1: But Ed Carpenter is going to have to hold off Justin Wilson. Here comes Wilson, a double pass. Dario Franchitti trying to hold off Dixon, can't do it. Meantime, Ed Carpenter can't hold off Justin Wilson as they head into turn number two.
4: It goes Dixon, then Franchitti, then Wilson, Carpenter. Takuma Sato is now trying to work his way in. Those five are their own pocket, Mark.
3: So it's Dixon, then Franchitti, then it's Justin Wilson, then Carpenter, then Sato. Kanaan, Charlie Kimball, James Hinchcliffe, Ryan Briscoe all hope to stay within striking distance. Rubens Barrichello has worked his way up to 10.
0: But it's the top five, Mark, that have really broken away, and that fifth car is Sato as here come the target cars and another pass.
1: Yeah, here we go. The 50 car of Dario Franchitti will move to the inside of his teammate, and Dario Franchitti, Donald Davidson with 179 laps complete, 31 lead changes. It's a hot day here at Indy for more reasons than one.
5: One of my favorite records has just gone by the wayside. The all-time record for lead changes from 1960 of 29. In the time that I got your attention, we tied it and we beat it and we went ahead by two. So it's now 31. And probably a couple more still to go.
1: So a record for Heat, Jerry Baker, and a record for passes. And we're going to see many more before this one's over with.
6: Mike, Ed Carpenter just went to fuel mixer 7. Davey, maybe can tell us what that means.
2: Well, it's hard to say with the Chevrolets what that means. That means probably leaning it down. I would have to think that he's probably saving fuel with that Chevrolet at this point.
1: Jake Query, it looks like Ed Carpenter may be backing up just a bit. We've got a spin.
4: That's Ed Carpenter, just as you say it. He made contact to the inside. I'm not sure whether or not he actually got the car, and we've seen this a lot, guys. Between one and two, he made a spin just before it looked like he was going to make full contact. He saved it. Everyone went low and got around him, but what heartbreak for Ed Carpenter. Guys, I think once again, as we saw with Anna Beatrice, they spin out. Brian Clausen did the same thing, but narrowly avoid that contact before they get into turn number two. Ed's saying, spin me around to the Helmatra safety crew.
1: Yeah, the only problem is they might spin him around, Paul Page, but any opportunity he had to win this race is gone by the wayside. What a great day, and unfortunately, not going to be a great memory for Ed Carpenter.
7: What a show, though, for those laps, though. That was spectacular to watch. And now we're back at the front, and we've got the two Target Chip Ganassi cars. And remember the number one rule in racing, don't hit your teammate. That's something they all need to pay attention to in these last laps.
1: Well, that's the truth. And now, of course, fuel is not going to be an issue
7: not
1: for anyone. Yeah, so everyone is going to be good to go. 181 of 200 laps are complete. This is our sixth caution flag of the afternoon in what has been a spectacular race at times. And Ed Carpenter spinning, and we saw he was backing up just a bit. Jerry Baker just told us that he had gone to a different fuel setting. He made the lightest of contact, Jake Query, in the short chute on the outside wall. As you can see, the black mark that he left, but by and large, no real damage to that Fuzzy's Ultra Premium Vodka car. Ed Carpenter will rejoin at the tail of the lead lap.
4: He is right now getting the toe to the cheers of the Hardy Race fans here in turn number two. What a great story on the day for Ed Carpenter, American guy from right here in central Indiana, as the car fires a big puff of smoke out of the back of it. And they've got it fired up, and he's on his own now. They were going to tow him in.
1: Yep.
4: But Ed Carpenter, he's got the bow tie, the American company, the Indiana sponsor, and the Indiana kid back on track.
1: Yeah, of course, he squared off that set of Firestone Firehawks in a big way. He'll have to come to pit lane. Hey, want to remind you, visit ShopHonda.com. 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Ends 9-12. No purchase is necessary. We need to pause 10 seconds for station identification. You're listening to the world's greatest race on the Indianapolis Motor Speedway Radio Network. 182 laps are complete. 18 laps remain. We are under caution for the sixth time of the afternoon. This for the single car spin involving Ed Carpenter as he was running in the top five. Looked like he may have a chance to challenge the Target Chip Ganassi racing machines there for a few laps, but it all went away in the south short chute. Dario Franchitti is out in front as we check your full field rundown. Franchitti, then his teammate Dixon, then Justin Wilson, Takuma Sato, and Tony Kanaan round out the top five. So you've got four Hondas right now leading the Chevy of Kanaan. James Hinchcliffe runs sixth, then Charlie Kimball, Ryan Briscoe. Rubens Barrichello, a good outing in his first start at the Indianapolis Motor Speedway in the 500. Of course, he won here in 2002 in Formula One. He runs ninth. Marco Andretti is 10th. Elio Castroneves is 11th. Oriol Servia, 12th. Townsend Bell, 13th. J.R. Hildebrand, 14th. Alex Tagliani, 15th. Graham Rahal, 16th. James Jake, 17th. Simon Pagenaud, 18th. Sebastian Bourdais, 19th. Catherine Legg is 20th. Ed Carpenter, 21st. Michelle Jourdain Jr. is 22nd, E.J. Vizo 23rd, Anna Beatriz 24th, Joseph Newgarden 25th, Sebastian Saavedra 26th, Ryan Hunter-Reay 27th, Will Power 28th, Mike Conway 29th, Brian Clausen 30th, Wade Cunningham 31st, Jean Alesi 32nd, Simona Di Silvestro 33rd, Newgarden, Saavedra, Hunter-Reay, Power, Conway, Clausen, Cunningham, Alesi, and DeSilvestro, all of those cars are out of the race. All in all, Davey, I think the new DW12 and these new engines, they've done a great job in their first outing in the Indy 500.
2: Very impressed. I mean, like Donald said, we're breaking records. It could have been a speed record as well today. Yeah. So pretty impressed right now.
1: Okay, so as we get set to go back to Green Flag Racing, Mark Janes, I think the question is, who wants to lead this thing? Because it seems like if you're out in front, you're a sitting duck, as we've seen the lead change hand today 31 times.
3: I can tell you the perennial crowd favorite appears to be the number 11 machine of Tony Kanaan. Whenever he makes a pass, it seems to draw the largest response from the crowd. And again, many reasons why these are the greatest fans in the world, but they showed a lot of respect, admiration, and appreciation for Ed Carpenter. Gave him a nice round of applause when he came by last time.
1: 184 laps will be complete at the line. They're fanning out three wide, four wide now. Moving to the inside, Tony Kanaan has gone to second. Here comes Ryan Briscoe. Kanaan will go for the lead in one. He's got it. TK, Jake Query has taken the lead on lap 185.
4: This is something that has everyone on their feet. Tony Kanaan, Lloyd Ruby somewhere's pumping his fist. TK has the lead into turn number three.
3: I'm telling you, these fans are going absolutely bonkers in turn number three. Tony Kanaan, fans are waving. He takes the lead in Indianapolis into the north end.
0: The fans here in the north end have double fist pumps up for Tony Kanaan. Now he's trying to hold off Dario Franchitti. And now Franchitti makes the pass.
1: Unbelievable. Tony Kanaan, what a pass to get to the front, but it all goes away right there. Here comes the 50 of Dario Franchitti. Franchitti will go back to the front on lap 186. Jake Query, as they head back to you.
4: They are great friends off the track. They are great competitors on the track. Dario Franchitti just ahead of Tony Kanaan, Ryan Briscoe, Scott Dixon running in fourth.
3: Yeah, all of a sudden the pole sitter's back in the mix. He's got Scott Dixon do his bottom side. Now Sato wants to get by Wilson. He slipped by him, and he'll grab the fifth spot at the apex of three.
0: Guys, it was Ryan Briscoe that got a great jump. He was in eighth, ninth, tenth position. Now he's in third.
1: So here come the race leaders, and Scott Dixon wants a piece of Ryan Briscoe. He moves to the inside, not going to be able to get it done in turn number one. Jake Query, this time by.
4: You remember what Al Unser Jr. once said, there comes a time in every race where winning is the only thing that matters. Tony Kanaan is one of those guys that just has that spirit of a fighting competition. He's trying to reel in Dario Franchitti.
3: He said earlier this week he's looked at that BorgWarner trophy many, many times, wonders if he'll ever see his face on it. Tony Kanaan doing all he can to get there today.
0: Those two cars have broken away. It's Franchitti by a couple of car lengths over Kanaan. Kanaan out of four went to the white line. Now he looks to make another pass.
1: Here he comes. They're side by side across the yard of bricks. Give the lead to the 11 car of Tony Kanaan. Can he hold on? He's got the spot. He'll be the leader. with 187 complete. Jake Query, they head to two.
4: Remember that record he said, oh, we got a crash on the south end of the track. Dario Franchitti was trying to close in on Kanaan, but in between turn number one and turn number two, and you're not going to believe who it is, Marco Andretti. He comes to a stop in turn number two. He got loose just at the outset as he was leaving turn number one. Marco Andretti right in front of me. Coming into today, the Andrettis had led 1,020 laps at the Indianapolis Motor Speedway, and it looked to be Marco's day today for a while, but it comes to a disappointing end.
1: Unbelievable. And we still have lots of racing to do here as the Homatro safety team already coming to the attention of the RC Cola car. Visit shophonda.com. Enter to start an IndyCar race in a two-seater with an Indy champ like Mario Andretti. Shophonda.com for rules. Ends 9-12. No purchase necessary. Davey Hamilton, I'm not so sure we could take many more laps. That might be, the Tony Kanaan move might be the greatest move I've ever seen to get to the lead on a restart. That was absolutely unbelievable.
2: It may change right now, though.
1: It could change right now because
2: there's going to be another restart. Guys, and these restarts have been absolutely crazy. And Briscoe came from like ninth or 10th to second or third in that restart, too. So don't forget about that. Unbelievable.
1: Well, it was Briscoe and Kanaan that kind of rode each other to the front. Just amazing. Kevin Lee, you've got something downstairs?
8: Before that last restart, Bobby Rahal told Takuma Sato, watch out for Tony Kanaan. He's always opportunistic on these restarts. He got him. So what will he do in the lead? I'll say this. We've had great finishes before, but it might be hard to find another complete race that has been better than this one. To Michael Young.
9: Race strategist Tom Wirtz for TK. What a fantastic restart for him. What is he saying about that car?
10: We're just trying to get through these last 12 laps. But he's a fantastic restarter. And we just give it to him and let him execute out there. So we're glad to get back to, after that, coming in for the tire change. So we're looking good. So
9: best of luck for the rest of the race.
10: Pardon me?
9: Best of luck for the rest of the race.
10: Thank you very much.
9: That's race strategist Tom Wirtz. To Nick Yeoman.
11: Well, it hasn't been a great day for Team Penske. Will power out earlier. Elio really hasn't been a factor, but Ryan Briscoe comes out of nowhere up to fourth. Captain, you think your driver's got something for the rest of these guys here on this last restart?
12: Well, we'll have to see. Had a great restart the last time. It's going to be elbows all the way up here for the next 8 or 9 laps. We'll just have to hang on and see what happens.
11: Ryan's kind of drifted back for the most part of the day. I mean, the first 30 or 40 laps up front, was that according to plan? Or have you guys kind of been chasing that race car?
12: I think we got the race car a lot better, and he's ready to go at the end, I know.
11: Best of luck, Captain. Roger Penske watching. Ryan Briscoe, he's made numerous wing adjustments, faded, I think, outside of the top 10 multiple times today, but that car seems pretty good. Ryan Briscoe, Mike King, may very well factor into this finish here in Indianapolis.
1: I think you're right, Nick, and it's going to be interesting to see who leads this race on the restart and how long he stays there. 32 lead changes, a new record for the Indianapolis 500. We've had 7 cautions for 34 laps up to this point. That's probably going to be extended by at least another couple of laps. I want to remind you to visit shophonda.com. Enter to start the streets of Qingdao, China in a two-seater with an Indy champ like Mario Andretti. Shophonda.com for rules. Ends 9-12. No purchase necessary. Kevin Lee. Yeah, boy, the guys that are up front, Kanaan, Franchitti, Dixon, Briscoe, they've all run together for a long time. So this is going to be an interesting final few laps here at the Speedway.
8: And Kanaan and Franchitti are great friends. Tony just said on his radio to his spotter, pass this along to Dario. It's going to be like old times, my friend.
1: The only problem is TK has never won this thing. And so I'm sure the old times that they're referring to, back during the AGR days. So Michael Young, you've caught up with Mike Hull, and I think he's got to be pretty happy with where TCGR sits right now.
9: Well, Mike said he's not happy yet because he's not leading this thing. But from what I've heard, nobody wants to lead this at the end until they come across, because they think whoever's second could potentially win this race. What's Scott saying and Dario saying?
13: Well, in the past year, the last couple of years, we've gotten stung on this fuel thing at the end. So that's why we want to be really cautious and try to be in the right place with our cars, our target cars. Scott himself said the car's really good, been good all day. We haven't had any issues with the Honda. We haven't had any issues with Firestone. We have a really good mechanical balance with the car, and Scott's taken full advantage of it all day. You know, we haven't led all the laps, but we've been there when it's counted. We'd like to be there at the end. Be great if you could pass his teammate at the end along with TK.
9: Best of luck to you.
13: Thank you.
9: That's my call. Again, guys, remember, a lot of these teams saying, boy, I don't want to be leading this thing on that last lap because they think they're a sitting duck out there. But we've seen many, many passes, as Don they had said a little bit earlier. This has been one of those races where you don't know who's going to lead until the very, very end.
1: We saw a crazy restart on lap 185. Race control, we've just been passed the note. They reviewed that restart, and there will be no action taken there. Just a lot of incredibly gutsy moves there, and that's what put Tony Kanaan out in front and gave Ryan Briscoe the opportunity to kind of ride right along with them. As we look right now, Tony Kanaan, Dario Franchitti run 1-2. Scott Dixon is third. Ryan Briscoe is fourth. Justin Wilson fifth. James Hinchcliffe is sixth. Takuma Sato has had a great day. Taku has led 31 laps here today. Oriol Servia. Davey, what a job Oriol has done in that Dreyer Reinbold Panther car. They had a great outing on Friday in the pit stop competition, and Oriol Servia has given that car a good ride here today.
2: He sure has, Mike. And one thing we talked earlier, who in the back really has a chance to get up there and run good? We have to count Servio in,
1: yep.
2: Servio in, because Dreyer Reinbold, they do have a good team. They were with Lotus earlier in the year. They have Honda here. Servio knows how to run this race, and man, he's proven that he's proven it right there.
1: Well, and I tell you what, the thousands upon thousands of race fans that have braved this weather. I mean, there were heat advisories being issued since middle of this past week. To them, Chris Denari, we take our hats off because they have tolerated the hottest Indy 500 ever, but they have been rewarded with perhaps the greatest and most entertaining Indy 500 ever.
0: And I would have to say, Mike, that the fans here in Turn 4 especially, you talked about that last restart, and I'll be anxious to see how Kanaan approaches it. It's almost like the two target cars slowed down a little bit. They didn't want to show their hand, and that allowed Kanaan, and especially Ryan Briscoe. Briscoe went low toward the inside wall. He made up four, five, six positions on that restart. This restart will be critical to see who wins this race.
1: Okay, Davey, if you're Tony Kanaan, are you looking in the rearview mirrors as you get set to come to the line to complete 192 thinking, I can't hold these guys off, I need to be running second? What are you thinking if you're the lead car?
2: Well, first of all, I hate to say it, but 190 usually doesn't produce the winner if you're leading at 190. Unfortunately, he was leading at 190.
1: Right.
2: I'd love to see Tony Kanaan pull this win off, but he has two guys behind him that seems that they have a really good balanced race car. They seem to Honda Power seems to be good, but I think that hole, knocking that hole in there, being the leader, is a disadvantage right now.
1: Donald Davidson?
5: Okay, I don't have the exact figures here, but Davey Hamilton brings up a good point. There was a time in the 60s, there were three straight years, where the leader at 190 laps didn't win, didn't finish.
2: Yeah.
5: And the number of times just in recent years where somebody was leading with 10 laps to go and didn't win, it's a lot of times. I mean, it's probably 18 times.
1: Well, heck, Donald, twice in the last 5 years, the guy leading 199 didn't win.
5: That is also correct, yes.
1: Yeah, so.
5: You could lead come through turn four for the checker and
1: didn't
5: win.
1: It's been amazing. I remember when Sam beat Marco,
5: yeah.
1: And you saying that it was the first time that it happened. Now we've seen
5: it's
1: that happen twice
5: yeah.
1: in 5 years. So fuel is not an issue for this one. This is going to be a flat-out seven. This is basically, Paul Page, going to be a seven-lap sprint car sprint race. This is a sprint race to win the Indy 500.
7: We got the A-Main ready to go at Indy.
1: Absolutely. We've got the A-Main cranked up and ready to go. 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And of course, when this race is over, we'll get you all of the post-race reaction. A beautiful sunny day here in central Indiana at the world's greatest race course. Mike King along with Davey Hamilton. Paul Page is here. Jerry Baker is here. Donald Davidson is here. Oh, man, Jake Query, Mark James, Chris Denari downstairs. Great job done today in very tough conditions by Nick Yeoman, by Kevin Lee, and by Michael Young, and by Dave Wilson as well. This is a crew, folks, with more than 200 years of broadcast experience, and I think, guys, we're about to be treated to perhaps the best finish in those 200 combined years of broadcast experience.
6: I just monitoring Tony Kanaan. They just asked him to shift gears. He asked him, said, say what? They said, can you shift gears? He said, yeah, I'm fine, no problem. So there was some concern But the last thing they told him is, buddy, it's on all on you.
1: Oh, that's just what you want to hear.
2: Yeah, no, no pressure there.
1: Yeah, so Jake Query, the field is going to come in front of you. We're working lap 194. 194 will be complete at the line. Six laps remain here at Indy.
4: I will say this. I can remember back in October, Dario Franchitti and Tony Kanaan were the two drivers, along with Brian Herta, who so eloquently paid tribute to their friend Dan Weldon here in downtown Indianapolis. I think they're doing it again today, Mark James. Dan Weldon would love this finish.
3: Smiling down from above is Dan Weldon, no doubt about that. Tony Kanaan, clearly a fan favorite, a guy who 2 years ago, until right before the season started, would you believe it or not, didn't know what his racing future held for him. It's all right in front of him now, Chris Denary.
0: The pace car leaving the track down pit lane. They slowly exit turn number four. Tony Kanaan trailed by Dario Franchitti. A good start, it looks like, for Kanaan. Franchitti and Dixon right behind.
1: Green flag is out. Tony Kanaan will move to the high side. Here comes the 50 car of Dario Franchitti, followed by his teammate. So the target cars will go to the front. And Jake Query, it looked like the 11 car gave him that position. He does not want to lead here late in this race one as he's headed through turn number two.
4: So it's Dario Franchitti that will. Dario Franchitti in the lead right now. Then it's Scott Dixon. Those two about six car lengths ahead of Tony Kanaan.
3: Who's the best poker player at IndyCar racing? Is it Tony Kanaan? We'll see as Target goes 1-2 with Franchitti, Dixon, then Kanaan through the north end.
0: Well, those red and white Target cars have a pretty good gap, and now a two car length advantage for Franchitti over his teammate Dixon. They have run away from the group.
1: Okay, Tony Kanaan about to give up a position here, but now we've got a race for the lead. The nine of Scott Dixon moves to the inside of Dario Franchitti, Jake Query. So it will be Dixon the leader in turn number two.
4: Dario had told me that you could start to get into that toe from nearly an entire way in the short shoot. So maybe he's setting up Scott Dixon. Right now it's just rotation of leader. Scott Dixon, it's his turn.
3: TK needs to hurry. Maybe needs some help from the number, from the machine of Takuma Sato. Actually, Sato needs some help from Kanaan if he wants to push up and grab that top two as they head into four.
0: They qualified 15th and 16th, but now they run 1-2. Dixon and Franchitti.
1: Well, they definitely showed their colors on carb day here. We've got another move by Dario Franchitti. They'll exchange the lead one more time. Dario goes to the front in one, Jake Query.
4: And Takuma Sato is a spectator of all of this. He finds himself about 50 yards or so behind Scott Dixon. Dario Franchitti, the leader, he's got a three-car length advantage over his teammate.
3: Sato with a podium in the U.S. Grand Prix, looking for a podium in the Indianapolis 500. Tony Kanata's right there trying to reel in Sato with the apex of turn three.
0: Sato is pulling close to Dixon, but now Dixon right on the back wing of Dario Franchitti. Will he make the pass down the front straight away?
1: 34 lead changes today, about to be 35, 100. 97 laps are complete. And once again, it is Scott Dixon out in front. We've got less than three laps remaining, Jake Query.
4: At some point, somebody's going to have to say, okay, this is the lap where I don't let someone pass me. But right now, it's Scott Dixon's turn. Dixon, Franchitti, Sato, and Kanaan.
3: Again, Sato wants to hang around. He wants to be a part of this party. He's in the third spot right now. Five car lengths back is TK. Dario trails his teammate heading toward four.
0: Well, the top three, though, have run away a little bit. It's Dixon, Franchitti, and Sato. Then another 10 car lengths back to Tony Kanaan. Let's see what happens here, Mike.
1: 198 laps complete at the line. Once again, it looks like another lead change is imminent, but this time Tony Kanaan's going to make a little noise. He's going to follow Dario Franchitti, so he'll go to second. They'll relegate Dixon back to third.
4: Takuma Sato now into second place. He has split up that target party. Can Takuma Sato be the one to take the BorgWarner Trophy? Mark James to you.
3: Takuma Sato trying to reel in the number nine machine of Dario Franchitti as they exit turn number three.
0: It is Takuma Sato about a 10-car length disadvantage now. He's in second. He is behind the leader, Dario Franchitti, looking for win number three.
1: The white flag is out. Takuma Sato, the Ray Hall Letterman Lanigan driver, now pulling up on the leader. Dario Franchitti, will he make the move? No, he'll crash in turn number one. Jake Query, Sato crashes, trying to make the pass for the lead on the final lap of the race.
4: Dario Franchitti got through that, and Takuma Sato did not. Dario Franchitti, assuming he can keep those hands on the wheel and the fuel holds up, is about to become a three-time winner at the Indianapolis Motor Speedway.
3: Dario Franchitti, then Scott Dixon, then Tony Kanaan lead this field through the apex of turn number three. They're working their way in front of Chris Denari.
0: Guys, we have never seen anything like it in the history of the Indianapolis Motor Speedway. So many lead changes, and here he comes, Dario Franchitti.
1: Dario Franchitti watches Sato spin and hit the wall behind him on the final lap of the race. He and his teammate will cross the yard of bricks side by side, the fist pumping. Dario Franchitti becomes a three-time winner of the Indianapolis 500 on a day that saw a record amount of heat on the track and a record number of changes. 35 lead changes. Jake Query, Dario Franchitti celebrates in turn number two.
4: Dario Franchitti has become a three-time winner of the Indianapolis 500-mile race. The first to do that, of course, since Elio Castroneves. But here's what's interesting. Dario Franchitti has never won an Indy 500 in a green flag condition. Of course, he won his first one in a rain-shortened race, and now his third victory with that white glove raised in the air. Dario Franchitti again does so under caution, but nonetheless, a tremendous accomplishment for one of the great drivers, Mark James, that we've seen in the history of open-wheel racing.
1: Well, Franchitti is your winner. Dixon winds up second, so Target Chip Ganassi Racing goes 1-2. Tony Kanaan winds up third. Oriel Servia is fourth. What a run for the 22 car. Briscoe is fifth. Let's go downstairs. Kevin Lee, you're in that Target Chip Ganassi Racing pit.
8: What a scene this is here in the number 50 pit, celebrating 50 years of Target. Chip Ganassi is a winner at the Indianapolis Motor Speedway once again. Ashley Judd is jubilant. Barry Wanzer helps call this race. Chip is accepting congratulations from everyone. The Honda camp is down here, and Roger Griffiths is being lifted by the other Honda guys up to Chip. Roger is the head technical guy with Honda, and he and Chip in a long embrace right now. Chip, congratulations.
14: Thanks, Kent. Kevin, it was my hat's off to Honda, to Target, everybody that made this happen. Huge.
8: Have you ever seen a better race from start to finish than today?
14: I don't know. It was a hell of a long day watching those guys go back and forth with everybody.
8: Wow. Chip Ganassi headed to victory lane, and Dario Franchitti becomes the 10th. To win this race three or more times.
1: And Jake Query, you made the point. It's incredible to think Dario Franchitti has won this race three times, but Jake, he has never won it under a green flag condition.
4: Well, and here's the thing about Dario Franchitti. He will be the first to tell you that when he first came to the Indianapolis Motor Speedway, Paul Tracy was his teammate back in that controversial finish in 2002. He will be the first to tell you that he didn't fully grasp and understand, coming from Europe, coming from more of a non-oval background, the significance, the tradition, the heritage of winning here at Indianapolis. That has completely changed. It is completely the antithesis of that sentiment for Dario Franchitti. Now he absolutely cherishes, he absolutely embraces the history and the legacy and the greatness of this, the greatest sporting facility and the greatest race in all of the world. Dario Franchitti, for the third time, will have his likeness on that BorgWarner trophy, and he will be oh so emotional, I'm sure, when you consider everything that's happened in the last 12 months.
1: Well, on that 198th lap, I thought it was Tony Kanaan that had basically slipstreamed underneath along with Dario Franchitti to go out in front, when in fact it was Takuma Sato. Sato then challenged on the final lap of the race, only to lose control of the number 15 car and wind up in the wall. He is being attended to, Mark James, by the Homatro safety crew. But what a great run for Taku. But for Dario Franchitti, what a big, big day. And, Mark, stand by. We'll get to you momentarily as we have Bobby Rahal, who, of course, owns the car that was driven today by Takuma Sato. And it looked like Kevin Lee was going to have a chance to win this thing.
8: Bobby, so close. A great drive by Takuma for 199 laps. What did you see there?
15: Well, you know, we wanted to win the race, and he saw the opening and went for it. And, yeah, it's just unfortunate because he did do a great race. The team did a great job on the stops. And, I'm sorry for Takuma and the guys. You know, they deserve better. But I guess nothing else you can say. They knew we were here.
8: I've not seen any kind of a replay, so I'm not making a judgment, but was it just a racing incident? Is there anything you're not happy with there at the end?
15: I haven't seen it that close, so I can't tell you other than I think he was below the white line, you know, to try to pull the pass off. And, you know, if he pulled it off, he'd be a superhero. You know, and it's just a shame because he just did a great race.
8: All right, great run today. Bob Rahal comes close to winning the 500 for a second time as a car owner.
1: Well, as our post-race continues, Mark Janes, that was fun. Not for Takuma Sato in the end, but my goodness, what a job these guys did here today.
3: Twice now I've had the opportunity to call someone going into an exclusive club as a three-time winner at Indianapolis, the other being Elio Castroneves. And Dario Franchitti certainly has a great appreciation for the Indianapolis Motor Speedway, its history and tradition, and, of course, one of his heroes, Jim Clark. And Dario Franchitti speaks of this place with such reverence, and it will be a most celebratory and at times somber Dario Franchitti throughout the course of the next couple of days before we set about the task of chasing a championship. But, Mike, let's not discount the struggles that Dario has had. He had to work his tail off to finish fifth, which was his best finish of the season at Sao Paulo, and really started rather uncustomarily deep in the field. But to be the best, you got to beat the best, and no one could beat Dario Franchitti today, and he's the champion at the Indianapolis Motor Speedway. Nick Yeoman.
11: Dario Franchitti has pulled the red and white Target Chip Ganassi car into victory lane. A long embrace with his owner, Chip Ganassi, now with the wreath. He'll hold it above his head and wave to the thousands of the fans that are in attendance. Now Dario will slip that wreath over his head, one arm through, and pose for the hundreds of photographers down here taking Dario's picture, a three-time winner at Indianapolis. Now the 500 Festival Queen comes in and gets a kiss. A jubilant celebration down here, Dario Franchitti, and now the celebratory milk. Louis Meyer brought in the tradition, and Dario for the third time takes a big sip of the milk and then pours it all over his head, reminiscent of his longtime friend Dan Weldon, who did the exact same thing 1 year ago. A big hug from Chip Ganassi again. We'll catch up with the winner, Dario Franchitti, in moments as Mike King, that red and white Target car is now coated with milk as Dario has splashed it everywhere.
1: Boy, I tell you what, he finished off that bottle too. About half of it wound up on his head, and he finished off that bottle in a hurry. Chris Denary, boy, that one was fun. I just wish that Takuma Sato had been able to hold that line through one, but what a thrill those final 25 laps were.
16: Oh, that was a thrill. And for me, Mike, I go back to the years at Andretti Green Racing before Andretti Autosport, when Weldon, Franchitti, and Kanaan were teammates. I worked in local television, and they were our team for the month of May. And so I got to hang around those guys and see how much fun they had. To know that Franchitti and Kanaan were racing to win, to do something that their buddy Dan Weldon had done two times, boy, it means a lot, I'm sure, to Dario Franchitti. Let's head to the pit row and Michael Young. Mike?
17: We're waiting for Tony Kanaan to wrap up an interview with the Portuguese television down in Brazil, the Brazilian television. He's all wrapped up. TK, Danny was looking down on you today. For Dario and Dixon and you to finish 1, 2, 3. It couldn't have gotten much better than that.
18: No, I mean, he was looking out for all of us, but, you know, his three best friends, the three guys that he mentioned in his banquet last year, finishing 1, 2, 3, I think he couldn't be happier. And what a great race, man.
17: A fantastic job on that restart. It was a typical TK fashion. We thought you might have had a little extra something for him at the end. What did you see with the incident with Taku and Dario?
18: Well, I knew Taku was going to play really hard, but Dario was not going to let it go. So, I mean, this crowd has been so grateful to me, and I felt I had to lead a few laps and pull a TK restart on them. I mean, it was awesome. I think what I saw was hard racing, and I mean, Dario got lucky. Well-deserved Dario, well-deserved Honda and Chip Ganassi. I mean, you could never count those guys out, and I'm happy that we put a great race for the fans. We can honor Dan Weldon in a great fashion.
17: Well done today.
18: Thank you.
17: Tony Kanaan finishes third in today's Indianapolis 500. To Kevin Lee.
8: Scott Dixon, a runner-up to his teammate. What was your vantage point of that final contact between the top two?
19: Yeah, it was kind of, I kind of got lumped on with both of them the lap prior into one. And you know, stayed high, gave them a bit of room. Sato was pretty aggressive all day, I think, and especially when it came to those later restarts. And you know, I thought we were going to get lucky there because they hit pretty good, and I thought it might take out the both of them. But it wasn't the case, you know, and you got to give, you know, Dario huge credit. He came back from a big mishap at the start of the race and managed to, you know, get back through the field and come and, you know, race with all of us up front. But, yeah, it was a hard race, you know. It's all on the line at the end, and I think we played it right, but, you know, with it, you know, finishing with a half a lap to go, you know, I think if it continued on, I think we would have had a good run down the back on one and on one of the cars, and then maybe another good run on Dario to come to the finish. So is what it is, but a huge day for Target, you know, celebrating their 50th anniversary, and obviously the 50 car finishing first and the 9 second. You know, it's a big day for the team, big payday as well for tomorrow, so we're all excited.
8: So close. Great show. Thank you. Scott Dixon, the runner-up. Let's head to Victory Lane now and hear from the winner with Nick Yeoman.
11: Well, when you're a three-time winner, not only do you get to sip the milk, but apparently you get a big bucket of ice dumped on you as well. Dario Franchitti in Victory Lane for a third time. Now doing the old hat dance, of course, with the winner's wreath on the outside. Another high five from Chip Ganassi and Dario Franchitti. Congratulations, Dario, a three-time winner at Indianapolis. What does this feel like, the emotion of winning this race, Dario?
20: The emotion anytime is incredible here. But the emotion of coming here and see and celebrating Dan and, you know, seeing what he did last year and seeing the reaction from the fans today for him. We just, as I said on TV, want to dedicate this to Dan and Michael Wanzer, two of our buddies, two of the biggest fans from Indianapolis you will ever find. And dedicate this to them. And they were definitely looking out for us today. We got spun around in the pit lane, had to start at the back, fought our way through. This Target team never gives up. And Honda did, what a great job. What a turnaround from qualifying. And yeah, brought the old 50 car, celebrating 50 years of Target. Brought it in Victory Lane, and I am so proud of this whole team. And I think I'm going to go have a good cry now.
11: Walk us through that last lap and a half and ultimately the final entrance into turn number one with Takuma Sato.
20: Yeah, well, you know, with the horsepower levels we got, you're kind of a sitting duck out front. And Takuma got a good run, went to the inside, I blocked, and then I said, well, I thought, you know, well, I can't do that. We were told we can't. So I moved back out, and I gave him a lane in a bit. And he got loose down there, and that was it. And we made contact. I almost spun myself, but, you know, that was it. I kept my foot in and brought this Target car to Victory Lane. A 1-2 for Team Target with my buddy Scott Dixon. Tony Kanaan third. I mean, what a great day.
11: In 2010, you won this race. In 2011, of course, your friend Dan Weldon, and now you again. 50 years from now, of course, the 50 on the side of the car, when you look at that BorgWarner trophy and you see Dan's likeness right beside yours, the emotion that you know that that'll carry on for years.
20: I was thought about that halfway through the race. I thought, man, if we can win this. And I said, no, don't think like that. Keep going. You're going to have to fight for this every way. And sure enough, it was a dogfight. And here comes my teammate, Scott Dixon.
11: Dario, congratulations. A three-time winner. We're going to let them celebrate. A big hug from Scott Dixon. Mike King, they traded the lead. Good Lord, it seemed like 100 times today. But Target, Chip Ganassi in Victory Lane. And it's Dario Franchitti, a three-time winner of the Indianapolis 500.
1: Yeah, Dario Franchitti led 7 different times. Dixon led 9 different times. They account for 16 of the 35 lead changes here today. This post-race brought to you by Exergen Temporal Scanner. Stay tuned next week to learn more about how to win Exergen's fastest family finale contest, guess the green flag temperature of the race correctly, and qualify to win a VIP trip to the finale in Fontana from Exergen. Our post-race continues. Let's hear from the fourth-place finisher, Oriel Servia. He's with Dave Wilson.
7: Down here with a jubilant smile from one ear to the other, Oriel Servia. Oriel, those last few laps, have you ever experienced anything like that?
21: No, I haven't, because the whole race, you know, I had to be so patient. We went a lap down earlier on with a flat tire, and I was expecting to be able to gain the lap back, but it wasn't happening. It wasn't happening. It was only until the last pit stop that we got the lap back, but then I was last, and I had to make a lot of passes. But, you know, we had the patience to keep working with the car every stop. We kept changing it, and at the end, it was the best car I had the whole race, and it showed. I was able to pass everybody and, you know, challenge for the podium almost, so I'm extremely proud and happy of the whole effort.
7: Did you see any of that access with Takuma Sato there and Franchitti? What was your thoughts in seeing that from where you were sitting?
21: Well, it was getting heat up, you know. Everybody, when he's the last restart, knows it's now or never. So it's the time to put all bets on table. I didn't really see what happened between them. I was pretty busy myself. But, you know, great job for Dario. You know, the two target cars didn't qualify too well, but again, they showed that it's how you end and how you finish that counts.
10: A very happy Oreo Servia and Dryan Reinbold, a great fourth place finish to Kevin Lee.
8: And a great run for Justin Wilson as well. He equals his best finish from a couple of years ago of seventh. The racing was spectacular. How was your perspective?
12: It was a lot of fun, actually. Yeah. You know, you're in and out and just trying to position yourself, get the timing right so you didn't trip over people in the corner. You could drive past them on the straight. So I was enjoying myself. I thought the 18 Sonny's Barbecue car was fantastic. Just actually disappointed. Having been running up the front there and felt we were strong, especially on the longer runs, we just seemed to struggle to get up to speed on those last couple of restarts. And kick game jumped, and I tried back by him, but that's just how it goes. I think it's been a great day for Dale Coyne Racing, and we can move forward from here.
8: He's known as a road and street ace, but Justin Wilson is getting the hang of these ovals. Michael Young?
9: We have Charlie Kimball down here sitting on the pit wall from 13th last year to 8th this year. You were running up front for quite some time, and it looked for a while like you had the best fuel strategy of anybody. You were out there for quite some time.
22: Yeah, we could seem to stretch the fuel stints just that little bit longer. You know, I got to the car was good enough. I could sit behind a guy close enough that I was saving fuel and running 216s, 217s. So, you know, all credit to the whole Novo Nordisk Ganassi Racing team. I know they've worked really hard to make sure we're maximizing the fuel system. Did a great job. It worked out for us today. You know, the 83 Novolog Flexpen car was quick from the word go. Each time we got a restart, I learned a little more. Just didn't quite apply it until that last restart. I could have used that knowledge, you know, at lap 150 instead of 180, but come through, matching my career best of eighth. You know, I can't be displeased. The guys in the pits did a great job. A lot of credit goes to Honda and HPD. The guys in California came up with something special for today.
9: How close were you to that final incident with Sato and Franchitti?
22: Well, it was pretty tight. All of them were. When Marco went, I drove through just a cloud of debris. So, you know, we did what we could. We stayed smart. We stayed out of trouble. When I needed to lift, I did. Lost a couple of spots throughout the day. But then the car was quick enough. Got my head down, got my foot down, moved forward again.
9: Congratulations.
22: Thank you.
9: Charlie Kimball comes home eighth today, Mike King.
1: Yeah, a lot of guys with strong runs that they will remember, but none more so than Dario Franchitti as he wins for the third time here today at the Indianapolis Motor Speedway, besting his teammate Scott Dixon in the end as Dario, for the third time as well, wins with the yellow flag flying alongside of the checkers. So 200 laps in the books, a record day here at the Speedway. Dario Franchitti, Scott Dixon, Tony Kanaan, your top three in the 96 500.
23: It's a drag race down the main stretch. Can Sullivan pull Andretti into the first turn? Ron Carroll.
24: I got him, and it is Danny Sullivan gets him. Danny Sullivan gets him. No, he's squirrely. No, he's spinning. Danny Sullivan spins, but he goes around twice and gathers it.
23: Absolutely incredible.
1: Well, that, of course, was 1985. Our good friend Ron Carroll, who you heard on the handoff from Paul Page. And you know, Paul, this is a wonderful weekend, but unfortunately we have the sad news of the passing of Ron Carroll, who was a member of the Indianapolis Motor Speedway broadcast team for 27 years. But in some ways, to lose him on race morning is almost poetic.
7: Yeah, there is a certain appropriateness to it. There really is. He was the greatest cheerleader for this broadcast team I think I ever met. And I'll never forget my first year sitting in the chair that you're in now, just before the second hand swept up to the hour to start the show. He punched his intercom button and said, "You guys are the best. Go get them." That meant a lot.
1: Yeah, you got to like that. Ron Carroll dying earlier today. Very sad that he is gone, but he will certainly be remembered. Paul, this was a race for the ages in many respects, the hottest. And the race that featured the most passing, and who's to know what would have happened had those sweepers not gone out, and some, you know, there could have been some people running out of fuel on those final laps. As it was, that did not play into it, but boy, the final 25 laps, just spectacular.
7: Well, I think the audience probably heard both Davey and I in the background cheering for this thing, because we were. And one time I just put my hand over my mouth and like, quit it and be professional. My more often asked question has always been, what was your favorite Indy 500? My answer has always been 1960, when I watched Jim Rathman and Roger Ward battle lap after lap, record number of lead changes. I have a new answer. I saw Dario Franchitti win his third Indianapolis 500.
1: In 2012, this is one that will go into the record books. Paul, as always, a pleasure.
7: Thank you.
1: And we look forward to seeing you back here in 2013.
7: You got it.
1: If you've got the time, we've got a seat for you.
7: Hey, I've got the seat. It's mine. You're not getting it.
1: And good luck the rest of the season on all the NHRA broadcasts.
7: Thank you very much.
1: So we look forward to watching you on ESPN. Donald Davidson, there's no one that loves the history of this Speedway and the records more than you do, and you've got to get your eraser out because you've got some new records to etch in the book after this one.
0: We've got some changes and also some additions. Was it 35 lead changes, I think? So it wasn't like it tied the record?
1: 35.
0: Okay, so, you know, if it had just tied it or broken it by one, it would hurt a little bit, but it smashed it to pieces, so I guess that one's gone forever. Franchitti is actually the 10th person to win for a third time, so we've got 3 four-time winners, and we now have, that would make it 7. Is that right? I think, yes, it would make 7 three-time winners. And then also the fact that this is the first 1-2 finish for Chip Ganassi. We thought we were going to have one last year. With 3 or 4 laps to go last year, I thought that was going to be it. So that is the 7th time that's happened. Lou Moore did it twice. Lita Kearns, Fred Treadway, Penske twice, and now Chip Ganassi. In fact, Scott Dixon actually moved up 6 places in the all-time laps led department. In fact, he passed Franchitti. So Scott Dixon is now the 13th highest in terms of lap sled. And thank you for having me up here. I didn't get to contribute a great deal today, but I watched a fantastic race. And once again, thank you, Sid Collins.
1: An unbelievable day for sure. And Donald, is always a pleasure having you. And like Paul, if you've got the time, we've got a seat for you.
0: Thank you, Mike.
1: So we'll see you in 2013.
0: Well, if I come back next year, it'll be number 50.
1: Yeah. Wow, 5-0, like Dario's car this year. So we'll definitely have a cake for you, I think, Donald. Something nice. 50 years next year as Dario Franchitti, the race winner, has climbed aboard the pace car, and it's pulling off of pit lane, and he's going to go for a little victory lap here in the warm May sunshine. Davey Hamilton, as a race car driver, I know you had to be a little jealous watching those final laps, thinking, man, to just be down there mixing it up in that. That's the way the end of the 500 should be.
2: What an exciting day, Mike, as we talked about the heat of the day, all the passing records being broke. Also, I think that's the second spin and win, right, because Dario spun in the pits. So it was like Danny Sullivan
1: that
2: also.
1: First stop.
2: It was a little different, but he spun and won.
1: Yep.
2: I mean, the very first stop, and so you know, that Target team is just amazing, and they have the best drivers with Dario and Dixon, and they've proved it today. And how about Honda, first and second? Although Chevrolet was third, fourth, fifth, and sixth, but those Hondas, they came back. They showed they're here to be reckoned with. And by the way, Chevrolet dominated the first 4 races, but Honda just won the most important race.
1: Won the biggest one. Yeah, and look at that. Susie Weldon has climbed aboard the looks like they've got a Camaro, one of the Camaros, as opposed to the Corvette. Looks like they've dropped the top on one of the Camaros and are taking Dario around. And very popular win. You know, Davey, what struck me today was the enthusiasm of the crowd on so many occasions, as we saw Ed Carpenter, for example, when he was making his way to the front, crowd was loving it. When Tony Kanaan went to the front, wild reactions. I mean, it really feels like the crowd is now far more vested in the racing that is going on track right now.
2: Well, I think we have great personalities in our sport. I mean, I think our sport's growing. We had a lot of controversy over the last several years with the split up and then back together and a lot of things that are happening. But we have some great characters in our sport, and we have competitors that are some of the best drivers in the world. And I think the fans see that now. I think they see what a legit series the Izod IndyCar Series is, and they're paying more attention to it. And this crowd was unbelievable. I mean, nobody left. It was full grandstands the whole time in this heat, and hats off. And look at all the people that are still here watching the victory lap.
1: Yeah, waiting for the victory lap, that is for certain. And we want to remind many of you thousands of you who listen to us here on the IMS Radio Network on your radios around the Speedway as you're in attendance to please, whatever you do, make sure that you keep yourself hydrated, that you keep yourself cool. Stand in front of one of those huge 78. There are 78 different misting stations around the Speedway where you can get cool and get yourself into some shade, particularly those of you who have spent the entire day out in the bright sunshine. When we come back, we'll run down how all 33 drivers finished here today as the celebration continues for Dario Franchitti, his wife Ashley Judd, and Susie Weldon. Looks like a little bit of emotion might be taking over for Susie right now as they are in the Chevrolet Camaro pace car and making their way slowly around the track. The victory lap for Dario Franchitti underway here at the world's greatest race course. Dario Franchitti dedicating this one to his former teammate, Dan Weldon, and invited Dan's wife, Susie, to join him and his wife, Ashley, on the back of the Chevy Camaro as they make their way around the track, celebrating Dario's third win here at the Indianapolis Motor Speedway. Dave Wilson, it looked like Takuma Sato might have something for Dario on that final lap and making the move that perhaps would have put him out in front, caused him a chance to finish this race. You've got Takuma Sato.
10: Takuma, tell us about that last lap and that pass. It looked like you had your nose underneath him, did you?
4: Yeah, we were completely side by side. Coming out to turn four, good toe from Dario, looking inside, diving to the inside. Before turning, we were side by side. But it seems like he kept coming and didn't leave enough space on me. So into the turn one, you know, there was a well below the white line, and I was hoping that's coming out two of the cars in turn one, just the car got slide.
10: Did you touch at all?
4: Not at all.
10: But did you get down below the white line to try to miss him?
4: A big time. You know, the white line I could see was the central monocoque. So, you know, I mean, almost on the grass. He could have gave a little bit more space, then we should have come out and no problem. So
10: when you got side by side with him, did you think, I got him, I made the pass?
4: Yeah, it was job done. It was before turn one, before turn in, I thought job done. You know, obviously tight, but that's for the race, you know, for the very last lap and 500. So I was going for the win and no need to back off. And I was boxed there. So anyway, congrats to him, but very disappointed. Outstanding job from the team anyway.
10: How did it feel to lead this race?
4: It's a great feeling, you know, reading 500. But, you know, still there was 100 laps to go. So I was pretty calm and just followed the protocol for the team strategy. And last early laps was very exciting, you know. I mean, two yellows in the early laps. And, you know, restart, I dropped a huge pace on the position. But, you know, I regained on the right very last time, figured out how to do it. So thanks to TK for that. Otherwise, pretty good, amazing, incredible weekend for the May of the month, and very well done to the whole team. And
10: you think you did well enough today for your car owner Letterman to have you on his show?
4: It looks like we always show the good on the show. So hopefully next time the result will come.
10: Thanks, Takuma.
4: Thanks.
10: Takuma Sato, very disappointed, but a great job.
1: Here's the full field rundown for the 96th running of the Indianapolis 500-mile race. Dario Franchitti becomes a three-time winner as he finishes officially 27 thousandths of a second in front of Scott Dixon. However, it was under yellow. Dixon pulled alongside for the final run to the Yard of Bricks to celebrate with his teammate. Tony Kanaan winds up third. Oriel Servia was fourth. Ryan Briscoe, our pole sitter, wound up fifth. James Hinchcliffe was sixth. Justin Wilson was seventh. Charlie Kimball was eighth. Justin Townsend Bell, rather, was ninth. And Elio Castroneves, he winds up 10th. 11th, the Rubens Barrichello. 12th, the Alex Tagliani. 13th, the Graham Rahal. 14th goes to J.R. Hildebrand. 15th to James Jakes. 16th to Simon Pagenaud. 17th to Takuma Sato. 18th to E.J. Vizo. Michelle Jourdain Jr. was 19th. Sebastian Bourdais was 20th. Ed Carpenter, 21st. Catherine Legg, 22nd. Anna Beatrice, 23rd. Marco Andretti, 24th. Joseph Newgarden, 25th. Sebastian Saavedra, 26th. Ryan Hunter-Reay, 27th. Will Power, 28th. Mike Conway, 29th. Brian Clausen, 30th. Wade Cunningham, 31st. Simone Di Silvestro, 32nd. And Jean Alesi. Davey winds up 33rd. Now no rest for the weary as we get set to head to Detroit this next weekend.
2: This was the start of a five-week run. So we're going to Detroit, then right off to Texas, another oval. So back and forth between the street course and another oval. Exciting day, Mike. I mean, what a great race, man. I'm sitting here almost in non-belief the way it really turned out, because we all so much miss Dan Weldon and what he gave to the

Another year at Indy, another great Memorial Day weekend at the world's greatest race course. Memories of heroes, of friends, of colleagues, now gone. New memories of another 500-mile race that now become a part of history. And Dario Franchitti, it's the day that he became a three-time winner. Congratulations to you, Dario. The 96th running of the Indianapolis 500-mile race has been brought to you by Firestone, the official tire of the Indianapolis 500-mile race. Firestone, a tradition of innovation. 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By Miller Lite, the official beer of the Indianapolis 500. By Lowe's, never start improving. By the History Channel, Hatfields and McCoy's, the feud begins at 9 Eastern, only on History. By Exergen, temporal scanner thermometer, accurate temperature with a gentle forehead scan, available at Walmart, Sam's Club, and other fine retailers. 35 lead changes today, a record on a record day for heat. We're at top 93 degrees ambient, 8 cautions for 38 laps. 17 drivers wind up finishing on the lead lap, 16 of them running behind Dario Franchitti. Our network general managers, Wally Levitt, production and program control by Chris Pollack, our pit producer, Nicole King, our chief engineer, Rick Evans, master control operations by Paul Levitt and John Royer, RF operations by Norm Birnbaum. Joining me in the booth, Davey Hamilton, Jerry Baker, Donald Davidson, and Paul Page. In the turns, Jake Query, Mark James, and Chris Denary. In the pits, Nick Yeoman, Michael Young, Kevin Lee, and Dave Wilson. Turn and pit spotters, Patrick Steffen, Eddie Hazel, Jeff Francis, Todd McCroy, Linda Conti, Ryan Myron, and Rolando Arroyo. I'm Mike King, inviting you to join us next Sunday afternoon at 3 p.m. Eastern Time for race number 6 on the 2012 IZOD IndyCar Series scheduled, the Detroit Chevrolet Belle Isle Grand Prix. And congratulations to Chip Ganassi and Dario Franchitti, the winners of the Indy 500. This program is copyrighted by the Indianapolis Motor Speedway Radio Network.

0: This is First to the Flag, a chance to catch up with the stars of the NTT IndyCar Series and share their stories, insights, and experiences about their first major open wheel victory. Here's Nick Yeoman.
1: Hello, and thanks for joining us for a special presentation from the IndyCar Radio Network. I'm Nick Yeoman. This is First to the Flag, where we sit down with some of IndyCar's best drivers to take a look back at their first career IndyCar win, with broadcast highlights helping to tell the story. Today, we'll venture all the way back to July 25th, 1999, for the running of CART's US 500 at the Michigan International Speedway. The 1999 CART season is a polarizing one, to say the least. For many, it's a year marred by a pair of tragedies that robbed the sport of two young talents in Gonzalo Rodriguez and Greg Moore. It was also remembered, though, as the coming out party of one of the world's most versatile driving talents, as 23-year-old Juan Pablo Montoya burst on the scene to claim the Rookie of the Year title and the series championship driving for Chip Ganassi Racing. The sweep of the two championships by the Colombian had only been done once by Nigel Mansell in 1993, who was anything but an average newcomer to open-wheel racing. Montoya would burst on the scene, winning four of the first eight races, and by round 12 at Michigan, the driver of the Target-sponsored Honda Reynard looked every bit of the favorite when matched up against drivers like Dario Franchitti, Paul Tracy, and Michael Andretti. While Montoya would taste victory for the first time at Long Beach, it was two more drivers who would take center stage in Brooklyn, Michigan by day's end looking for their first, two likable ones from Italy and Brazil. Former IMS Radio Network anchor Paul Page was on the call with Parker Johnstone alongside in the ABC booth. Jimmy Vassar and Adrian Fernandez would start on the front row, but it'd be the two drivers behind them that would steal the show early in the 1999 US 500.
2: And now Vassar begins to pick it up. 250 laps, 500 miles. He's out by a good interval.
3: Green, green, green.
2: This time they say it's go. Three wide into the first turn. Rest of the field follows. Montoya with a quick early move. Vassar fades to third. Vassar fades even further. Now Montoya being chased by Fernandez down the backstretch. Michael makes a move. Michael Andretti brings it down to the inside. Chases Montoya in second. Coming to the conclusion of the lap, Montoya crosses the line, but Michael comes to the inside at the same time. Vassar works on Fernandez. Side by side, off of two, Michael pulls a slight advantage. Now Michael pulls out further ahead of Montoya down the backstretch, but Montoya comes right back at him inside. The tow works, Montoya comes back to the lead. Interval back to Fernandez. Michael comes back to work on Montoya. Parker, this is what we expected. It's what we hoped for.
4: We'll see this all day long, Paul. The draft is everything here, and Michigan is the only track in the world where the drivers can run low, middle, and high all day long if they have their cars working.
2: Michael Andretti back to the front. Montoya in pursuit. Then Fernandez. And here comes Montoya. Fernandez, Vassar, Max Pappas is fifth. Tracy is up to sixth. Tony Kanaan, seventh. Cristiano D'Amato, eighth. Pruitt, ninth. And Dario Franchitti is tenth as Michael comes back at Montoya.
1: The newly implemented Hanford device and tunnel blockers slowed cars from the past years, but made for spectacular racing, as neither Montoya nor Andretti could build much of a lead on the cars cutting through the air behind them. What resulted was an extraordinary 23 lead changes in just the first 15 laps. Montoya and Andretti would swap the lead back and forth until the first sequence of pit stops, where Brazilian Tony Kanaan in his sophomore season would pop on the radar for the first time after starting the race in 11th position.
2: At the US 500 Michigan Speedway, Paul Page with Parker Johnstone, Tony Kanaan here. And he has Al Unser Jr. all over the back of him. We look at how they went in and left the pits with Fernandez suffering badly. And Jimmy Vassar comes up with a very, very nice stop that puts him in third and has him cruising where he should be. And Tony Kanaan came in ninth and came out in sixth.
4: What a great track Michigan is, Paul. You can see they're running down low. They're in the middle. We've seen a few cars like Paul Tracy taking the high groove all the way around. It's the only track in the world where you can do this. And the guys with the experience have set their cars up to be able to run not only by themselves, but also in traffic, take full advantage of the tow. And now look at as Al Unser Jr. goes around the high side of Adrian Fernandez. This is where the trust element really comes into play.
2: Well, Tony Kanaan got Fernandez in what looked like a quite easy pass, moves into fifth, and now Al Unser Jr. begins to work on him.
1: Just ahead of Kanaan and Al Unser Jr., the unrelenting battle for the lead would continue between Montoya and Andretti. But by the halfway point of the 500-mile race, a new driver would emerge at the front as a serious contender in the form of Italy's Max Pappas searching for his first career win.
2: 116 laps to go now. There is the top of the order with Max Pappas driving for Bobby Rahal, who retired at the last race of last year at Fontana, California Speedway. And now Rahal sits as a spotter up on top of the grandstand, staying in touch with his leader of the race, Max Pappas.
4: And as we look down the list, if you look at Pappas, Andretti, Montoya, Franchitti, Unser, Tracy, Vasser, and Pruett, all of these drivers and or their teams, engineers, know what it takes to win this race. Now, for Max Pappas, of course, it'd be his first race win, be a tremendous victory, and Michigan has handed a lot of drivers their best finishes ever. He's pushing the car extremely hard now, but it's hard to gauge exactly how well the car's going. When the car's right here, there is no more exhilarating feeling in the world. It becomes easy.
2: Oh, P.J. Jones catches the wall. Yellow comes out again.
4: And when the car's wrong, this is what happens.
1: P.J. Jones wouldn't be the only driver to find the wall at the exit of turn number two on this day, as both Gilles DeFerrin and Scott Pruett would also crash out down the long Michigan back straightaway. The incident involving Pruett would slow the race from the final time on lap 183 of 250, and nobody appeared to have anything for Pappas, as he did what many thought was impossible by building a healthy lead over the competition with the final round of pit stops just around the corner. That incredible pace from Pappas, however, may have come at a cost, as he wasn't able to do much drafting or fuel strategy, saving like the rest of the field, and thus it forced Pappas to pit lane first, as Gary Gerald and Jan Beekes called a flurry of final pit stops at Michigan, starting with Pappas and ending with Tony Kanaan, who was able to stretch his tank a little longer than everyone else.
3: And this could be the most important stop of the day. It'll be the last one for Max Pappas. We can see some of the other guys coming in, Vasser included. They have to wait for fuel. That was quick. 10.5. That could be it. That could be the victory for Max Pappas if he beats out the guys on pit exit.
2: Jimmy Vasser comes in for his stop. Montoya, Franchitti, Kanaan, they have all stayed out. So has Michael Andretti and Christian Fittipaldi. They should be in next time around, or at least within the next two laps. Dario Franchitti is indeed on pit road with Christian Fittipaldi just behind him. There's Christian. They both head for their pits. Tony Kanaan will pick up the lead of the race with these stops.
5: 3 cents of fuel, plus one turn both sides, Alex. And they limit her on the way out.
4: They tried to stretch it out to take advantage of a short fuel field if possible. 27 laps to go. Boy, Franchitti really keeping the revs up. 14 and a half seconds.
2: He gets around Christian Fittipaldi as Fittipaldi reels out. And Michael Andretti, who has managed again to stretch it a lap behind everyone else. Jan Beekes.
3: While we wait for Michael, let's watch Adrian Fernandez. They're expecting to put one turn in on the front wing because he has push. And for him, it's about 12.1 seconds. Gary?
4: Watching the crew now with Andretti. Everything routine, no changes on the handling package up front. He's out of here. So now everybody has made their last stops among the leaders thus far, with the exception of Tony Kanaan.
2: And there is Tony Kanaan. You would expect him in at any moment. 225th lap complete, 25 to go in the U.S. 500. Tony Kanaan, who's struggled his way back up to the front after going one lap down. Tony Kanaan's last stop was on the 187th lap, and he is due into the pits next time around. That will give the lead back to Max Pappas. But Tony Kanaan has had a brilliant drive after overcoming adversity this weekend.
6: Paul, you can almost feel the energy feeding off Steve Horn and this team as they await Kanaan. They know they've had a brilliant afternoon coming from a lap down, and now they've got a shot here. They've gone a couple of laps further, so in theory, the fuel fill should be just a bit quicker. We don't expect any changes. We'll find out momentarily. Kanaan, right on target. A thumbs up from the cockpit to Steve Horn. We watch the time. Waiting for the fueling to be complete. There he goes. 11.2. That's a couple extra laps. May have paid off a bit.
2: And here comes Max Pappas, the leader. Boy, Kanaan lit it up pretty hot right at the end of that speed limit zone. Let's hope that he didn't nip into the speed limit. Max Pappas takes the lead back from Tony Kanaan. And Andretti should be following Pappas, but no, look at Kanaan. He comes out in second place.
1: Expert strategy, great pit work, and a monster outlap would get Tony Kanaan into the second position, but he simply wasn't close enough to challenge Pappas as Max maintained a full 3-second lead over Kanaan. This one looked all but over. With the finish line and his first win in sight, all Max Pappas needed for victory was no mistakes, no mechanical issues, and most importantly, no hiccups from his fuel cell on the final lap at Michigan.
2: Max Pappas is going to see an incredible sight next time around. The white flag will tell him just 2 miles, one lap to go. And if he can do it, he becomes the sixth driver to score his first career win in a 500-mile race at Michigan. Now one lap to go. Max Pappas is on the final lap for Bobby Rahal. Kanaan crossed the line 3 seconds behind him. Montoya 4 seconds back. Down the back straightaway. Will Max Pappas become the third first-time winner this year? It sure looks that way. He runs out of fuel. He runs out of fuel. Kanaan screams pass. Kanaan screams into the lead. Montoya's trying to chase him to the line. Oh, so very close. Montoya jumped low at the line. It looked for a moment there like Pappas was just slowing for the flag, and then he slowed further. And by 32 thousandths, Kanaan takes Montoya, and Pappas has to give it away. Oh, Max Pappas pulls it off onto the grass and down to the end of the pit area, and Tony Kanaan takes the win. What an incredible final lap. Just when we were beginning to sing the praises of Max Pappas, suddenly he slows.
4: And we talked about what a narrow fuel window he was on. Well, it was one corner and one straightaway too short. Tony Kanaan, who pitted much later, was able to run full power all the way to the checkered flag.
6: Well, we stand down here at the left front of the car as the crew is pummeling their man, and the helmet will come off. There is a huge trophy that very shortly is going to come up over and be presented, and it will virtually dwarf this popular young Brazilian. He's waited and waited and waited. Christine Horn and the rest of the crew are here, and the emotion now sweeps over Tony Kanaan. Here comes the magnificent Challenge Cup being presented to this young man. The tears whelm in his eyes, and why not? And now, oh, let the party begin. Tony Kanaan, tell me what you were thinking coming down as you were chasing Max Pappas.
7: Man, the luck has to turn back around, and we did today. We had a struggle. I lost my radio in lap number 10, and we went lap down, but the car was working good. The drive-through crew did a great job, and Steve Horn, Jerry Forsythe, Tony Brunetti, I mean, everybody run, everybody, Christine, everybody, oh my guys, I mean.
6: How did you get back? How did you work your way back from being a lap down?
7: Flat out all the time, good strategy, and it's our. It's our right now, the luck's turning back, so let's go to the next one.
6: As a former Indy Lights champion, working your way up to the champ cars, you've waited a long time for this moment. Is the realization sinking in, and what's it feeling like?
7: Well, it's mine. I'm going to enjoy it with my crew and my guys and my girlfriend and everybody. Mom, I did it. I didn't crash this time.
6: He didn't crash indeed. The official celebration will now get underway, and this is going to be a memorable night for the drive-through crew right here.
1: The win at Michigan marked the first of 17 career IndyCar wins for Kanaan, and a phenomenal career highlighted by the 2004 IndyCar Series Championship and one of the most popular wins in Indy 500 history in 2013. As for the heartbroken Max Pappas, he'd have to wait until the following season to get his first career win, but he wouldn't have to wait long, winning the first race of the 2000 season in Miami. For Kanaan, though, the win at Michigan remains a career highlight because everything that could go wrong did up until the final laps.
8: It was a crazy week. We had an engine problem in qualifying, and we started in the back. Then the car was strong. Then I lost radio communication. And granted, back in the days, those cars had 1,000 horsepower, and you were averaging 238, 240, and you're trying to read a pit board on an oval that the front straightaway is actually curved. And then we lost a gurney in the back. A gurney is a little piece of the, you know, the wing, the rear wing that helps the downforce. And with all that, we went a lap down, came back, and we're second on the last lap, and Max Pappas started to slow down. I have no radio communication, so I'm not sure if the race was over, if I didn't see the checker flag, where I was. So I start lifting as well, and then I can see Montoya charging. I'm like, oh, probably it's not over yet. I get back to the trotter, and we have a photo finish. So it's one of those days that you think that everything that could go wrong went wrong, but one thing went right, and we won the race. Well, first, I didn't know where victory lane was. I didn't bother to pay attention because it never crossed my mind that I could win that race. It was, you know, and I had no radio so somebody could tell me where it was. So I watched the commotion, kind of missed, got there. The trophy was bigger and heavier than I expected. I almost dropped the trophy. And if you watch that interview, for some reason, I was so overwhelmed. And I remember that that year, Long Beach, I was leading the race and I crashed out of the lead completely by myself. And my mother gave me such a hard time. So if you look at that interview, my last thing I said, and Mom, I did not crash this time.
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1: Race Day, 1978. The place, the world's greatest race course, the Indianapolis Motor Speedway. We welcome you around the world to the 62nd running of the Indianapolis 500. The hundreds of thousands of spectators are still filing into this great speedway. The flags of racing and indeed the flags of the world's nations now fly from atop the giant grandstands that oversee this 2.5-mile asphalt oval. The spirits here today are high. This month of May has been rain-filled for the city of Indianapolis. The first weekend of qualifications were rained out completely. But the sun shines today on Indiana. The temperature currently is 82 degrees, and the skies are a beautiful blue. I'm speaking to you from the Master Control Tower, five stories above the starting line. Below me, the crews make last-minute preparations on each of their 33 sleek racing machines. It is from this tall glass and steel tower behind the pits that we will coordinate this broadcast of the 1978 500. Seconds ago, you joined race fans around the world, on land and at sea, listening on every conceivable kind of radio. Wherever you are on the planet, you are sharing this moment with millions of others. The sounds of Indianapolis at this moment find their way across America through hundreds of radio transmitters and then across the oceans by shortwave and to every part of the world on the American Forces Radio Network. I am Paul Page, and I'm proud to be serving you as the voice of the 500. 22 days ago, the annual pilgrimage to Indianapolis began as race drivers, crews, and builders from around the world once again heeded the call to return to the center of Indiana. Once again, they came seeking the fame and fortune that rides the crest of this world's greatest sporting event. The first week of the practice held the promise of broken records, with six cars flirting with a 200-mile-an-hour lap average. Then came the first weekend of qualifications, and along with it came the rain. Through that entire weekend and for over 90 hours, the yellow light burned on the straightaway, denying the records that were promised then. Not a wheel turned on the first qualifying weekend, setting in its own right a new record and one that we could have done without. Finally, in the second week of practice, the sun peeked out from behind the clouds and the green light winked on. The racers returned to the practice and prepared for a fast and furious second weekend. Last Saturday, when the track opened for qualifications, the line of cars and drivers waiting stretched down the pits. 92 cars had entered for this race, and only the fastest 33 would be allowed to start. At the end of the day, Tom Sneva, in his Norton Spirit, had duplicated his qualification of last year. He sat on the pole, the inside of the front row, with a new one-lap record of 203.620 miles an hour and a four-lap record of 202.156. Next to Tom sat Danny Ongais in the car he has already won two of the four races on this year's championship trail with. His speed, 200.122 miles an hour. And the outside of the front row went to a rookie for the first time since Eddie Sachs accomplished that feat. Rick Mears, a teammate of Tom Sneva, also over 200 miles an hour. A.J. Foyt was not able to qualify on the first full day. As Sunday dawned, there was again the threat of rain, and the racers crossed their fingers. In the middle of the afternoon, the 33 positions were filled, including our fourth 200-mile-an-hour qualifier, A.J. Foyt. Foyt holds the record for the most miles here at the Speedway, 7,157. He has led the most laps, 522, and he is the only four-time winner. We have made some special preparations here at the Indianapolis Motor Speedway for this broadcast of the 62nd running of the 500-mile race. We are trying to respond to those of you that keep charts on the running of the 500-mile race. And with the assistance of the chief of timing and scoring, Art Graham III, They have comprised a very complicated computer system that we hope will display to us the positions of the 33 cars as they are actually driving on the race course at the moment. And our chief scorer here in the booth, John DeCamp, will be relaying that information to you every 10 laps as it is available to us as the day goes on. And John DeCamp, we welcome you to our broadcast of the 500.
2: Thank you very much, Paul, and I'm hoping that television monitor functions all day just perfectly.
1: Well, it looks good now, and we hope that we will be able to answer the call of those people that like to keep the charts and keep track of each of those cars in the running of the 500. Each 10 laps, we will give you at least the first 10 positions. In the booth with us today is a man that I'm sure would not want to be here if he had his choice. For the first time in the history of this broadcast, we have with us a man who is actually qualified to drive in this race and qualified substantially. In his first appearance at the Speedway, he was Rookie of the Year. He has sat on the front row here in the past, and I would like to introduce to you and welcome Mike Hiss. Good morning, Mike.
3: Good morning, Paul. It's really a pleasure to be here.
1: I'm sure that your feelings are a little mixed. You could be in one of those cars.
3: I could, and in fact was, for a mere 10 laps qualifying Mario Andretti's car this year, and it was quite a thrill.
1: Let's tell the world specifically what happened. Mario Andretti had to go to Belgium. Someone needed to qualify his car, and it fell upon you to do it. Is that not right?
3: That's correct, Paul. I was in California. The first weekend of qualifications were rained out, as you've already explained, and Roger Penske, the team owner, needed somebody to fill in for him. I hadn't driven here in a couple of years, although I had driven for Roger before, and they asked me to come in, qualify Mario's car for him so that Mario could start this race, because he did have that obligation in Belgium in the Formula One race, which, as you know, he won.
1: Now, you qualified the car up toward the front, did you not?
3: Yes, we did. Actually, we could have, all three cars being identical. You mentioned Tom Sneva on the pole, and we mentioned that Rick Mears on the outside are team cars, the Penske cars, and I drove the third Penske car. It was capable. As you know, Mario had already run 203 miles an hour with that car. Probably Mario easily could have put it on the front row himself, but my instructions were just simply to get the car safely in the race.
1: And Mario Andretti, because of the rules of the race, will have to start from the last or 33rd position when it comes time for the start because he did not qualify the car he is in. Stay tuned for the greatest spectacle in racing. There are those that come to the Indianapolis Motor Speedway that would tell you that the events leading up to the start of the engines is their favorite part of the race. Indeed, there is quite a spectacle going on before us in the pit area and on the main straightaway now. Down amidst all of the many different people and the multiplicity of colors that exist on the straightaway is Chuck Marlowe, who will handle an assignment in the pits today. But at the moment, he is enjoying the spectacle. And Chuck, tell us what's happening.
4: Well, it's a great spectacle, truly, Paul. It's on this 50th anniversary for Louis Meyer. He has just circled the track just moments ago in one of his favorite relics. But no relic to television, a great talent, star of Hee Haw, and an excitingly talented man, is the Grand Marshal of this 500 Festival, Roy Clark. Welcome to Indianapolis, Roy.
5: Thank you, Chuck. It's great. I'm just so happy to see such a beautiful day. We got so many folks here, we might as well have a race.
4: This is one of the thrilling things about it, Roy, all this pre-race festivity. How has it impressed you?
5: Oh, it's just, I guess it's the most people I've been in front of ever, you know, alive, and it's incredible.
4: You know, one of the things that we really like to look forward to is a good day weather-wise.
5: Oh, yes. That was the first thing I was praying for when I came up yesterday. And it's just, I don't think it could be nicer. Just gorgeous.
4: What are your fall plans, Roy? What does the hee-haw forecast look like?
5: Well, I go in about 2 weeks and start filming for the fall season. Then the latter part of June, I'm going to go and do my own special with the Osmond production company out in Provo. And then it's back on the road, and I'm working 200. I've been home 12 days since the first of the year.
4: That's amazing. Roy, you're an exciting man, a great talent. We welcome you to Indianapolis.
5: Thank you, Chuck. It's a pleasure to be here.
4: Thank you very kindly. Roy Clark and Paul, that's the beginning of it right now, and really crowded as much around Roy Clark is Louis Meyer. What a tremendous man he is. Big beam on his face just a few minutes ago as he just passed us in his car. Back to you.
1: Louis Meyer in his Miller 91, a supercharged car, and Louis wanted to make sure he could do it right. He came out here last Monday and actually practiced driving that machine around the race course. A great three-time 500-mile race champion, Louis Meyer. And he and his wife, June, I'm sure, are enjoying this day on the 50th anniversary of Louis's first win of a 500-mile race. There is one question that has been asked probably more than any other here during the month of May, and that is, who will give the command to start the engines? Mr. Hulman, the former president of the Speedway, passed away several months ago. Because of that, someone new will have to step to those microphones in a very few moments and command the gentlemen that race to fire the engines and move away from the line. They have not yet announced who that individual might be, nor have they told us exactly what will be said. The traditional command of gentlemen start your engines may have to be altered because of the lone woman qualifier, Janet Guthrie. Here now is the rundown of the 33 cars and drivers that will start the 60-second running of the 500-mile race. I will give you the car number, then the driver's name, then the sponsor of the race car. The pole position, the first row, car one, Tom Sneva, the Norton Spirit. The second position, car 25, Danny Ongais, the Interscope Racing Special. The outside of the first row, car 71, Rick Mears, the Cam 2 Motor Oil Special. The second row, car 4, Johnny Rutherford, the First National City Traveler's Checks McLaren. The center of the second row, car 2, Al Unser, a First National City Traveler's Checks Chaparral Lola. The outside of the second row, car 20, Gordon Johncock, the North American Pace Setter. The third row, car 6, Wally Dallenbach, the Sugar Ripe Prune Special. The center of the third row, car 16, Johnny Parsons Jr., a First National City Traveler's Check Special. The outside of the third row, car 80, Larry Dixon, the Pollock Stay On Car Wax Special. The fourth row, car 17, Dick Simon in La Machine. The center of the fourth row, Roger McCluskey, the National Engineering Special. The outside of the fourth row, car 24, Sheldon Kinzer, the Thermo King Special. I don't believe that I gave you the car number for Roger McCluskey. He is in car number 11. The fifth row, car 40, Steve Krisloff, the Foreman Industries Wildcat. The center of the fifth row, Tom Bagley, the Kent Oil Special, car 22. The outside of the fifth row, car 51, Janet Guthrie, the Texaco Star. The sixth row, car 19, Spike Gelhausen, the Hubler Chevrolet WIRE Special. The center of the sixth row, car 39, John Mailer, the Tibon Special. The outside of the sixth row, car 43, Tom Bigelow, the Armstrong Mold Special. The seventh row, car 48, Bobby Unser, the Arco Graphite Special. The center of the seventh row, car 14, A.J. Foyt, the Gilmore City Corp. The outside of the seventh row, Pancho Carter, the Budweiser Special. The eighth row, car 77, Salt Walther, the Dayton Walther Special. Car 84, George Snyder, the Gilmore City Corp Special. The outside of the eighth row, car 69, Joe Saldana, the Mr. Wise Buys Carpet Special. We'll continue now with your lineup for the 60-second running of the 500. We'll begin now with the ninth row, car 78, Mike Mosley, the Alex Excellent Foods Special. The center of the ninth row, car 26, Jim McElreath, the Circle City Coal Special. Car 29 is on the outside of the ninth row. Cliff Husel in the Wendy's Hot and Juicy Hamburger Special. The 10th row, car 88, Jerry Carl in the Machinist Union Special. The center of the 10th row, car 47, Phil Threshy in the Circle Chevrolet Tutwiler Cadillac Special. The outside of the 10th row, car 35, Larry Rice, the Bryant Heating and Cooling WIBC Special. And the last row, car 98, Gary Bentenhausen, the Oberdorfer Dragon. The center of the 11th row, car 30, Jerry Sneva, the Smock Material Handling Special. And the 33rd car, car 7, Mario Andretti, the Gould Charge. There is your lineup, 33 cars, 11 rows of three. Stay tuned for the greatest spectacle in racing. Down in the pit area, directly below this master control tower, the group called Up With People have just completed a performance for the crowd of over 300,000 that's gathered here at the Indianapolis Motor Speedway today. They are now filing out of the pit area, as are many of the other dignitaries, and we are moving toward the business end of this 500-mile race very, very rapidly. Down at the head of the 11 rows of three is the beautiful Chevrolet Corvette Limited Edition Pace Car. The question is still unanswered. Who will command the engines to start? But the question is answered as to how many pace cars and who will drive them. There will be three for the first two parade laps, and then two of those Corvettes will drop off, and one will move on alone. Down at the starting line is Luke Walton.
6: Standing beside the number one pace car, which will be driven by 1960 500 winner Jim Rathman. There will be three pace cars this year, and after the parade lap, two of the others will drop off. How fast do you intend to get them going on the parade lap, Jim?
7: Well, we'll run the first lap around 65 miles an hour, and from then on it'll be around 80 to 85 miles an hour. And then up in the third corner, we'll get up around 90, 95. And then the fourth corner, we juice it up to about 110 miles an hour and come down into the pit area about 120 miles an hour to get out of their way.
6: That's when you turn them loose.
7: That's when we turn them loose.
6: Thank you, Jim. Have a smooth ride and a
1: Thank
6: good,
1: you,
6: clean
1: Luke Walton.
6: Start.
1: Now we go to the pit area, and here is Lou Palmer.
8: The serious business now is underway fully. This is a place of tradition, and the traditions themselves become locked in just moments from now. On through solemn ceremony to that final call to start the engines, and then the cars moving off onto the track into the business we are here about. But about this ceremony itself, it builds, really, the intensity to these situations that lead us to the racing itself. In the background, we have had the Purdue University marching band. They are at attention now, standing still, and we hear this report, the national anthem.

0: And this tremendous crowd cheers the Purdue All-American Band, the rendering of the national anthem. Each of the crews now standing alongside of their machines on the straightaway at Indianapolis. 11 rows of three racing machines, one row of three limited edition Corvette pace cars. And more of the extracurricular activities are now going by the wayside as attention begins to focus more and more to the straightaway and the starting line at Indianapolis. This is a sad moment for many of us here at the Indianapolis Motor Speedway today, because there will be a man missing from our midst. 7 months ago, the owner of the Indianapolis Motor Speedway, Antone Hulman, passed away. Tony Hulman was the savior of this great racetrack. He bought it after the Second World War, when its darkest day had come. He gently coaxed it back to life. Each year, he added more and more, until he had rebuilt this race into the greatest sporting event of our time. With his gentle guidance, he would help anyone in real need. He retained always his gentle smile and an almost boyish joy in his life and the happiness of those around him. Racing has lost its greatest friend. Here at the Indianapolis Motor Speedway Network, we hope to honor Tony Hulman by today dedicating our best efforts as broadcasters of this race to his memory. We do at the same time wish to honor the memory of the 8 United States Auto Club officials who lost their lives in the crash of a plane while returning from the April race at Trenton, New Jersey. Now we return electronically to the pit area and Chuck Marlowe.
1: Paul, the atmosphere down here now as we prepare to hear those famous words is just short of electrifying. The crowd, very patient. They're sitting very pleasantly under a warm, almost tropical Indiana sky today. And the big cheer that you hear go up is for the announcement of the last row, as the public address announcer has prepared the last row for this crowd of over 300,000. We are just moments away from another portion of our ceremony, and lest we not forget those who have sacrificed their lives in the wars of this nation in order that we might celebrate such splendid occasions as this. Now an invocation prayer.
2: We pray today for your special blessings on these 33 drivers about to embark on the world's greatest automobile race. We pray for their safety, for that of all the crews and officials of this great race, and for the fans and spectators as well. Father, on this Memorial Day weekend, we pause to remember those who have preceded us in this life and pray that they may receive from your hand the crown of victory in your heavenly kingdom. We especially wish to honor today the memory of Mr. Anton Tony Hulman, Jr., a man who gave of his life to make this place and this race the greatest sporting event in the world. We praise you, Father, at this hour, and pray for your divine guidance and protection throughout this day.
1: With the Purdue Trumpet Quartet standing high above the track wall, with the Honor Guard and the Purdue Band immediately behind, now we pay our homage to those who have passed before as the Trumpet Quartet will give us and render their edition of taps for this 1978 Indianapolis 500-mile race. High above us, the Goodyear blimp making its appearance. The track again, just momentarily, cautiously quiet. And now taps.

0: The crowd standing silent for the invocation and the tribute to both our war dead and those who have died in the service of automobile racing. And now the pace will begin to pick up just a bit. The ceremonies are moving rapidly to conclusion, and soon that question will be answered about the start of the engines. But before that can be done, we must have a rendering, of course, at this racetrack in Indiana of Back Home Again in Indiana. And to introduce that, here is Lou Palmer.
1: And again, this serious countdown to business continues. Jim Neighbors is the man standing before the crowd here now. Gomer Pyle to many, Jim Neighbors, of the rich voice and with tradition for us. He will be the man who will set us closer to the most thrilling event perhaps in all racing. The 33 cars roaring out of turn four, headed to the main straightaway, a green flag and a safe start. But for the moment, it is still to ceremony, and it is Jim Neighbors alongside and back home again in Indiana.

0: Jim Neighbors, ladies and gentlemen.
1: And at the same moment, another great ceremony at the Speedway. Here is Jerry Baker.
2: Paul, it is a rolling sea of colors spanning nearly the entire spectrum as over 10,000 balloons are released into a hazy blue jewel-like Hoosier sky. And Paul, in your throat, you can feel your pounding pulses. Those multicolored dots sail off into the distance on a journey of their own, just as that on which we are about to embark. It is a brilliant sight.
1: And now we go to the pace car. For the start of this race, here is Luke Walton.
3: From an entry field of 92, 33 of the world's most expensive racing cars have been rolled onto the track. Some of them experienced rough seas in getting here. Others had somewhat smoother sailing. But all in all, particularly with unfavorable weather, May has been an hectic month for the entire field. Now, the call for the start the race to begin the Marathon for the Million will be given by a new voice, the chairman of the board of the Indianapolis Speedway, Mrs. Mary Hullman.
4: Ladies and gentlemen, start your engines.
5: You got away! Yeah!
6: And a mighty roar goes up.
1: And from the straightaway at Indianapolis, the sound of the racing engine as each car roars its challenge to another. Two pace cars begin now to pull away. We check the starting field to make sure that each car is ready and prepared to go as the crews raise their hands as an indication to the officials that they are ready to push the car off the line. The front row is away, the second row, the third row. All cars appear to be moving well. We're watching carefully. There might be a small problem with one of the machines. We're yet to find out. Now car 39 moves away. Car 39 paused just for a moment, John Mailer, the pilot, but then it moved away fine. The entire starting field is away. And once again this year, we have assembled the best crew of race announcers possible. Present the 60-second running of the 500. We will introduce them to you now so that you might get to know them, identify their voices, and be able to identify them during the remainder of this broadcast. From our position here in the Master Control Tower, if I look south, I can see a grandstand known as the Southwest Vista. High atop that grandstand, ready to pick the cars up as they dive into the first turn, is a 14-year veteran of this Speedway broadcast, Ron Carroll.
7: And good morning to our families, friends, racing fans, to everyone around the world from turn number one. My position is about three-fourths of the way through this turn. This is the southwest portion of this gorgeous 2.5-mile race course. I'm high above the track, about 100 feet in the air, so it's a marvelous vantage point from which to report to you around the world. The fans in every conceivably colored costume have now focused their attention to the left, and the appetites hunger for the start of this, the greatest, most spectacular racing event in the world. And it's a little strange to see 12 rows of three, that front row of three pace cars, though, is biased now, and those 33 growling machines close behind. Paul, we're ready for a great, great 500 miles of racing.
1: Moving away from Ron Carroll, the field will then accelerate across the short chute into the second turn on the southeast corner of this track and come into view of the special 500 suites, a motel-like structure that overlooks the turn and most of the back straightaway. Situated on the top of that building is a 17-year veteran, Howdy Bell.
8: Thank you, Paul. Good morning, everyone. We're, as Paul has told you, right on the roof of these hospitality suites over here, about 65 or 70 feet, I would say, above the track surface itself. We're almost completely through the second turn, so when the cars are to us, there's no question but they are really under the throttle.
9: Of course, this turn is 1,320 feet long. It's 60 feet wide, and it is banked 9 degrees in 12 minutes for those of you that are technically minded. We might mention that this will probably be the last time we'll have an opportunity to broadcast from this exact spot for the simple reason that we've been informed that the Indianapolis Motor Speedway is going to add one more floor to this current three-floor building. So we'll be another 30 or 40 feet higher in the air probably next year when we call the race at that time. But it's all set here, crowd standing, everybody eager and ready to go from the second turn.
1: Enjoying his sophomore year, from a perch in the center of the backstretch, about 50 feet above the ground, is Darrell Weibel. Darrell?
10: Good morning from the backstretch. A beautiful view from about 25 feet up, about 100 feet from the center of the racetrack. Two fences separate the fans from the racers here. They have a beautiful view. Thousands of them are standing. Almost all, everybody is standing now, waiting for the start of the 500. And that's what we're doing here in the backstretch, waiting for the greatest race in the world.
1: Thank you, Darrell Weibel. As the cars slow for turn three, then the wind becomes important to the aerodynamics of the cars. There is a windsock atop a 44-story stand that the drivers view and react to. Just below that wind indicator sits our third turn announcer, a 13-year veteran, Doug Zink.
11: And good morning from turn three. Our vantage point is midway through the turn, about 10 feet behind the outside wall, about 15 feet in the air. In the infield, a series of bleachers forms a semicircle around the second of two fences, which is at least 100 feet from the track. A large bleacher sits to our left. There's another to our far right, situated between turns three and four. The drivers drop down against the inner edge of the track as they negotiate the turn. A white and yellow stripe marks the groove about 6 feet from the inside grass. Paul?
1: The fourth turn, this may be the scene of all the accidents it has so far this month. We hope there are no accidents. The drivers can either turn into the pits or down the main straightaway. In either case, the reports will come to you from our 31-year veteran, Jim Shelton. Jim?
12: Okay, Paul, thank you very much, and good morning wherever you may be in this world today. Wish you were here to see a spectacular race on a beautiful day. You know, they have just about come around here now, and we're almost ready to drop off two pace cars. One will remain, and the pace lap will get underway. We're up here on number four, and we'll be reporting as just as often as we can everything that happens, and we hope we don't have to report to you any mishaps up here. They're round and back and forth, scuffing in the tires, which is all important. Two of the pace cars have now pulled off of the track. They're into the pits. The one pace car up to 100 miles an hour, and I think it's time for our pace lap. And here to call it is Paul Page.
1: So the beginning of the pace lap. Two pace cars are off the racetrack. We wait now to see the pace car alone, driven by Jim Rathman, as it moves down the main straightaway, leading the 33 cars. Tom Sneva, the pole sitter, pulls just a bit ahead as he goes over the starting line. Danny Ongais lies back. Here is Ron Carroll.
7: And that 200-mile-per-hour front row is here in turn one. Tom Sneva's beautiful red, white, and blue McLaren leads the way. The jet-black number 25 of Danny Ongais, then the marvelous rookie Rick Mears. Row two, it's all former winners. Johnny Rutherford's sparkling white McLaren, Al Unser's blue and white number two car, and Gordy John Cocker number two. Now it's over to Halle Bell in turn number two.
9: Thank you very much, Ron. We can see the field now. We're picking them up as they're just entering the second turn. Last year's fourth place finisher in that third row, Wally Dahlenbeck, in the soft yellow number six. In the bright red 16, Johnny Parsons, who finished fifth last year. Outside in that row, number 80, the blue car driven by Larry Dixon. Then it's Dick Simon and his black machine, Roger McCluskey, last year's eighth place finisher, and Sheldon Kinzer in number 24. Then it's Steve Krissoloff in number 40, the ninth place finisher last year, rookie Tom Bagley, and on the outside in that fifth row in car 51, the only lady in the starting lineup, Janet Guthrie. Darrell Weibel should see the field now.
10: Rows 6, 7, and 8, Gelhausen, Mayhaler, and Bigelow, and right behind is Bobby Unser, A.J. Ford, and Pancho Carter. Behind them, Walther Snyder and rookie Joe Saldana. Bobby Unser has won it twice. Can he make it three? Foyt, the only four-time winner, can he make it five? And Pancho Carter, winner of three USAC National Championships, can he win it? How long will it take this very hot trio to reach the front of the pack? Because when the green flag falls, he'll be driving through traffic. And here's Doug Zink now, third turn.
11: And the pace car has moved through the turn as the front row goes by us now. Beautiful, in good shape. Moving somewhat slowly, though, the back of the pack straggling just a little bit. They're over toward turn number four. Now, here's Jim Shelton.
13: Thank you very much. A good look before a big start, Doug. Everything looks good, but remember, the cars must look good to the chief steward and the starter before the green flag is dropped that starts the race. Hey, I think we'll have a start, though. They look pretty good up here. And for the start of the world's greatest auto race, here is the voice of the 500, our chief announcer. Here is Paul Page.
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0: the black Interscope racer. Then comes car number one, Tom Seba. Then Johnny Rutherford into turn number four. Here's Jim Shelton.
1: It's in that jet black car. Boy, is he turning it on in number 25. Number one is second, and they're coming to the line, and here's Paul.
2: Danny Ongais is the leader at the end of the first lap. Tom Sneva, Johnny Rutherford, Gordon Johncock, Al Unser, and Rick Mears. Back to the first turn, Ron Carroll.
1: Right you are, Paul. Danny is already over into turn two, still followed by Sneva and Mears. Howdy, Bell.
0: You got it. There he goes, Danny Ongais. And we also have car 24 with Sheldon Kinzer, who came slowly through the second turn and is coasting to a stop on the backstretch. Darrell Weibel.
3: The leaders are by me. I see Walter Dahlenbeck, followed by Dick Simon. Here is a third turn, Doug Zink.
0: Danny Ongais really putting the distance on Tom Sneva, then Johnny Rutherford, then Gordon Johncock, turn four, Jim Shelton.
1: All right, still here, number four. It's 25 leading. We have a yellow, though. We have a yellow. Paul, pick it up.
2: Yellow light is on the race course. It could possibly be for car 24, Sheldon Kinzer, who has slowed to a stop. Gentlemen, we ask for your reports as fast as they come. We already have a yellow, though we do not have any indication of a major incident on the race course. The cars are slowing under the electro pacer system, which limits their speed. And at reduced speed, Danny Ongais completes another lap of this race. Let's go to the backstretch and Darrell Weibel.
3: Sheldon Kinzer has stopped about 100 yards to my left. He's about two-thirds of the way down to the backstretch. The car is barely moving. And they'll have to get somebody back here to, and here come the rescue trucks right now. Here is a fire crew followed by a towing vehicle, and they'll have him off the racetrack and around to the pits very shortly.
2: On that back straightaway, 50 feet wide, you cannot afford any kind of impediment, and a race car slowed to a stop certainly would be. So the yellow is turned on at the conclusion of the first lap. Danny Ongais actually led the race at lap number two in his car 25 under the yellow flag. So the racers have slowed on the straightaway here at Indianapolis. Mike Hiss, the start at Indianapolis. Is it similar to any other race at all?
4: Paul, it can't be. It's the most exciting thing in the whole world. You know, you're sitting there in that race car waiting for the signal to start your engines, and there's 300,000 people out there. Your heart's just beating as fast as it can be, and this race, there's just nothing like it in the whole world.
2: Now, Mike, the word came to us that during that start, and you saw it, the car 98, Gary Bettenhausen, was in and out of the pits. Our official word from the pits is that he had to bleed his brakes. Can you imagine what might have caused that?
4: Not for sure, Paul. No, so every once in a while you get an air pocket in a brake, and it's possible that he might have just had no brakes whatever, and a total freak thing like that.
2: Let's go to the North Pits and Jerry Baker. No report from Jerry Baker at the moment. Watching the main straightaway.
5: Gary Bettenhausen has pulled his machine into the pits for the third time. The first two times in were for mechanical adjustments, one of which was to bleed the brakes, second time in to adjust the wastegate, and now they're working over the rear end of the automobile. He is still sitting in the pits as the cars go down the main straightaway.
2: So Gary Bettenhausen into the pits, and Sheldon Kinzer already has a problem on the race course. We do have the first time and speed report at the conclusion of the first lap, which is the only lap we have at racing speed at the moment. Danny Ongais, car 25, led that lap at 185.567 miles an hour. We're on the third lap now. We are still under yellow. The cars have strung out very, very carefully, and I must compliment these fine racing drivers for their very, very careful attention on the first lap. Down in the pit area, Salt Walter has made a stop in the pits. We're watching some adjustments being made to the car. Mike Hiss, do you have any idea what might be going on there?
4: Well, it's hard to tell at this stage of the race, Paul. He's made a very long stop, and it looks like they're working on the car.
2: Well, we built to the excitement of the start of this 500-mile race, and then all of a sudden, Sheldon Kinzer slowed. His car had to be pulled off of the back straightaway, and since the second lap, we have run under yellow. Let's go to the pits and Chuck Marlow. Chuck?
6: Paul, I'm right in front of Walther's pit crew. They've taken the bonnet off the engine. It has to be something that is more than just minor. The engine is down. It is quiet. Walther is sitting somewhat complacently in the front seat as the crew feverishly yells and argues over his shoulder, but as of now, the engine is down. He is quiet. We'll just wait to see.
2: They are also reporting now that car 98, again, Gary Bettenhausen, has a problem in the turbocharger on his machine, and he has been in the pits for a minute and a half. And Donald Davidson, a start that has Salt Walther pulling out, that's getting to be a fairly

0: regular occurrence, is it not?
1: Paul, he had the misfortune of finishing 33rd in 1972, 73, and 75. I don't think he wants to do it again.
0: The green flag is out once again. Let's pick it up in the second turn and Howdy Bell. Howdy.
2: We can see them now coming through. Here's Danny Ancaias in number 25 with Tom Steve about five car lengths behind and at a great deal of distance, 200 or 300 yards between him and the third place car, Johnny Rutherford. Darrell Weibel, can you see the leaders?
3: Here, third place car, car number 20, Gordon John Cox, followed by Johnny Rutherford, car number 4. And Darty Bias, here comes the Gordon John Cox, then Johnny Rutherford, third forward, Chip Shelton.
0: During the first laps of this race, Mario Andretti, we were watching for his charge, started 33rd. At the end of the first lap, was in 23rd position. Danny Ancaias leads. Tom Sneva is chasing. They have almost a full straightaway lead on car 20 of Gordon Johncock. The race continues. Let's check again with Ron Carroll.
4: All right, Paul, and I tell you, this Danny Ancaias is about 200 yards out in front. Incidentally, Rick Mears started on the outside of the front row, has dropped all the way back to 8th position now, Paul.
0: So a 500-mile race started very, very fast, then dropped off fairly. Machine into the pits, made a pit stop, and is back under power. Danny Ancaias continues to lead. He comes off of that fourth turn now. He is being chased by Tom Sneva, who is closing just a bit. Danny Ancaias now completing lap number 6. Sneva is second. Johncock will be third, and Rutherford will be fourth if they continue at the line. There they are over the line now. Al Unser and the Chaparral Lola following. Then comes the Foreman Industries car of Steve Krisiloff. We are back to racing speed. 6 laps, now history at the Indianapolis Motor Speedway. We've already seen a great deal of activity in the pits and on the straightaway. But as yet, we have no report of any car being retired from this race because of mechanical difficulties on the racetrack. We still have 33 cars in competition. We watch now. Here is the leader, Danny Ancaias, off of the fourth turn. He points the nose of that number 25 Interscope Racing Special down the straightaway and into the view of Ron Carroll. Ron?
4: Excuse me, Paul. We were watching Sheldon Kinzer just a moment ago, and he's slowing down again. Incidentally, Mario Andretti moving up fantastic. We had him in the 24th position just a few minutes ago.
0: Checking on the backstretch now. Darrell Weibel, they should be in your view.
5: He's coming to a stop right in front of me. Boy, this must be the worst day in the world for a race driver after close to a stop like this. But that's what's happening. The USAC defending Sprint King, Sheldon Kinzer, is stopping right in front of us here, right in the middle of the backstretch.
0: So whatever has been Sheldon Kinzer's plague so far, it is still there. We do have a report that Kinzer's engine is dying every time he shifts gears. That seems rather curious to me. Mike Hiss, do you have any speculations?
6: Well, sometimes, Paul, when these cars are so highly tuned and the fuel injection is so critical on them, they'll run them very, very lean in order to get the good fuel mileage, and then occasionally they'll die when they come in the pits.
0: So the race continues. We are now on lap number 8, car 25. Danny Ancaias is leading. Car 1, Tommy Sneva, is in second. Gordon Johncock. Car 20 is in third. Let's go again to the backstretch and Darrell Weibel.
5: Sheldon Kinzer is asking for help. He's got his hand in the air. He wants somebody to come give him a shove. Nobody is showing up with a push truck for Sheldon Kinzer, and he's waving his arm and asking for it.
0: Sheldon Kinzer in the middle of the backstretch, and he needs some form of assistance. They will go yellow once again. They are doing that at the moment. So they will have to get assistance to Sheldon Kinzer, the second time that he has slowed to a stop in the middle of the backstretch. The ElectroPacer light system is on once again. Let me explain this system to you. It is a series of lighted numbers. If you are in the cockpit of a racing car, at each corner you will see one of these lighted numbers. You follow whatever number appears in front of you. If the number 3 appears in front of you, you should see the number 3 at each of those locations around the race course. If you see the number 3 at each location, then you are going whatever speed the officials have assigned to that yellow flag moment. So right now, they should be pacing this field at about 85 miles an hour. Within the first 10 laps, we are under our second yellow light. Let's go to the north pit area and Chuck Marlowe.
4: Well, we're down in front of Ron.
7: Roger McCluskey's pits, Paul. They are preparing at least to look over the tires. Apparently, they're anticipating a lot of tire wear on this very hot, tacky track. They're offering Roger some water, have already refueled the car, checking the front suspension to make sure everything's all right. They have a little more time to do that under a yellow than normally. Now Roger drops it back in gear. You hear the roar of the engine, and he's out of the pit.
0: We're now completing 10 laps on the Indianapolis Motor Speedway. Danny Ungaez turned lap number 8 at better than 190 miles an hour. At lap 10, John DeCamp, can you give us some standings?
8: Paul, this is the way they're running on the 10th lap under the yellow flag. Running in number 1 position, car number 25, Danny Ungaez. Running 2nd, car number 1, Tom Sneva. Running in 3rd, car number 20, Gordon Johncock. Running in 4th spot, Johnny Rutherford in car number 4. In 5th place, it's car number 2, Al Unser. And in 6th place, car number 40, Steve Krisiloff. In 7th, it's car 71, Rick Mears, the rookie. In 8th place, car number 16, Johnny Parsons. In 9th place, car number 17, Dick Simon. And in 10th spot, after 10 laps, it's car number 6, Wally Dallenbach.
0: The first lap speed was 185.567 miles an hour. The lap 15, he has moved up substantially and is in the 14th position. Mike?
6: What I'm sure that they're doing is working on their fuel. It's Danny Ungaez is running very, very quickly out there, setting a really torrid pace for the rest of the field to follow. And it may just be that they're gambling on a lot of yellow lights, using up their fuel with a lot of horsepower, whereas possibly the Penske team is being a little more cautious at this stage of the race, running a good race and ready to come on strong later on.
0: Let's go to the North Pits and Chuck Marlow.
7: Paul, just talking with George Walter, Salt's father, asking about the number of pit stops he's had to make so far. He said that Salt's throttle is sticking. And with it sticking, he's having to shut the engine down. He's burning the clutch out. And as we're talking to you now, here comes car number 77 back into the pit area again. He is pulling in, screeching to a stop. They're going to have to go for the starter again. And it looks like car number 77, if it's going to keep this up all afternoon, is in for a busy pit time.
0: And the pits are suddenly becoming very crowded as Cliff Husel's car is being pushed through the pit area. And Tom Bagley, car 22, is also into the pits. We're still watching from the master control tower the moves both of A.J. Foyt and of Mario Andretti. Andretti got around Foyt on that lap, lap 18, which is just being completed. Let's go to the North Pits and talk with Jerry Baker.
9: Paul, as I stand here, I'm literally only a few feet away from Billy Vukovich, who did not make the field this year. He is now changing clothes. A few moments ago, he was standing here in his underwear. He is standing in the pits of car 98. That is a longtime friend of his, Gary Bettenhausen. He is now slipping into his driver's uniform. Paul, it would appear that when Bettenhausen comes in for what is going to be his fourth pit stop of the day, Billy Vukovich may indeed climb in that automobile.
0: We'll keep our eyes open for that possibility. Thank you, Jerry Baker. The race continues now. We are in lap 19. Danny Ungaez is the leader at the moment, being chased by Tom Sneva in his Norton Spirit car number 1. Then car number 2, Al Unser in the Chaparral Lola. And then car number 4, Johnny Rutherford, followed by Gordon Johncock. In just a moment, John DeCamp will see the completion of lap 20, and he will be able to give you the rundown at the completion of that lap. Now we're watching as a number of crews. Here's Mario Andretti into the pits for a stop. Mario Andretti coming very slowly to a stop. His crew is out. They have right side tires available. He stopped a bit before his pit. No, Mario Andretti moving very slowly through the pit area. I am in error. It appeared as if he was stopping for right side tires, but that was not his pit. He apparently somewhat confused, too. The engine does not appear to be operating on Andretti's car. Andretti started 33rd, moved up very rapidly, covering almost 20 positions during the first half of the race. They are moving down toward the south end of the pit area. And let's see if we can possibly pick up a report from Lou Palmer. Lou, are you there?
7: Okay, we're looking down at it at the moment. Actually, Andretti was apparently short on his pit stop. The Penske team having 3 full. And Andretti had to be pushed down then further to his actual top-up refueling tank. They are doing that now. Closer to us, La Machine is in. 17, Dick Simon aboard. Routine servicing for that as well. Topped up and ready, moving on his way. Dick Simon's car moving out for Mario Andretti, though. It is no motion yet in the pit. They're behind the car. 2 men on the pin and ready to push it away, if that's what it is to be.
10: Mario was short on the pit stop, misreading by two out of the Penske team. They are now talking with him in the cockpit of the car. The engine appears to be still fired. Mario has not yet pulled away from the line, and there will be anger boiling there. So back to you now, Paul, in the tower.
0: Over 50 seconds, that car has been in the pits. In fact, while he was in, Johnny Parsons Jr. made his second stop in two laps in his car number 16, a First National City Traveler Check Special. They did some work on the engine, and then he moved back to the race course. But Mario Andretti is still in the pits. Stay tuned for the greatest spectacle in racing. Whatever the problem is in Mario Andretti's car, it appeared to be serious. He was out of the car and then back in, watching very intently, because that's the car he qualified as Mike Hiss. Mike, any speculation at all?
6: I'm looking at it, Paul, and I can't really tell at all what the problem is. He came in with a dead engine. He coasted through another pit, and it's awfully hard to tell. It's just cost him tremendously in this race.
0: Danny Ongais continues to lead on lap 23, but at lap 20, 50 miles, here is John DeCamp with the standings.
8: Paul, after 20 laps, the leader was car number 25, Danny Ongais. Running in second spot was car number 1, Tom Sneva, who started on the pole. Running in third place, car number 2, Al Unser. In fourth spot, car number 4, Johnny Rutherford. In fifth place, car number 20, Gordon Juncock. In sixth place, car number 71, Rick Mears. In seventh place, car number 6, Wally Dallenbach, who just now came in the pits. In eighth place, car number 8, Pancho Carter. In ninth spot, car number 17, Dick Simon. And in 10th spot, Steve Krisiloff, driving car number 40. Those are the top 10 at 20 laps.
0: And at the completion of 20 laps, or 50 miles, the average speed slowed substantially by yellow, 145.932 miles an hour. Let's go down to the pits and Luke Walton.
1: Well, Paul, it seems that Johnny Parsons, this is his third pit stop in about four laps, is having trouble with his hose clamp. Don Breen and Ron Breen, Greg Trevor.
0: Luke, I'm going to interrupt you for the moment because the leader, car 25, Danny Ongais, is into the pits on what probably will be a routine pit stop. We do have a yellow on the race course. Car 19 has skidded up against the wall. Let's go to the backstretch in Darrell Weibel.
3: Spike Gilhelsen has hit the wall up the backstretch. There's one wheel off on the inside of the track. It is not blocked in any way. Emergency vehicles are on the way. Spike is out of the car, standing by car 19. He has lost a right rear wheel. There's a little smoke around the car, but everything appears to be under the control of all those on board. The firefighters are on the scene. The traffic has slowed down toward the inside. Spike hit the fence, on up the track about halfway between the middle of the backstretch and coming out of turn two. That's the way it looks back here as we'll wait then for a tow truck to get Spike Gilhelsen out of the race, whose dreams for the 500 have ended.
0: A good news and bad news. Bad for Spike Gelhausen. His car is now out of the race. But good for Danny Ongais, who was able to take advantage of the yellow light to a small degree. Many of the leaders have now been in the pits, including Ongais. A.J. Foyt has been in. Gordon Johncock has been in. Let's go to the north pits for a report on Jerry Sneaver from Jerry Baker.
9: I'm standing alongside Jerry Sneaver right now. Jerry, you're out of the race. What happened?
11: Well, I guess going down the back straightaway, the ring and pinion let loose, and it wouldn't go anymore.
9: Quite a contrast in the Rookie of the Year ride last year.
11: Yeah, last year we ran all day, and we're really disappointed to be out today. The car was feeling pretty good, and it's just too bad. I'm sorry for the crew and our sponsor and our owners, but we'll get them next time.
9: We'll see you next year.
11: Thank you.
9: Thank you. Paul Page, Jerry Sneva out of this year's race.
0: Jerry Sneva, last year's Rookie of the Year, out very early on. These pit stops being made under the yellow, that's going to make a substantial difference in the race, Mike Hiss. What difference does the pit stop actually make in terms of time on the straightaways?
6: Well, Paul, this is critical right now. The advantage that Danny Ongais had was he was in the pits under the green, and all of a sudden it went yellow when Spike came in. It gave him a tremendous advantage. He got out very, very quickly while the other cars were slowing down. Foyt got in and out. And this kind of time, as these cars are on the track, for every second that they take in the pits, that's 275 feet on the racetrack. It's a tremendous advantage to be able to get in and out.
0: So Danny Ongais continues to be our leader. Tom Sneva darted over toward his pit position, the gentleman that holds the pit board for him, apparently gesturing. Let's go to the south pits and a report from Lou Palmer.
10: Yeah, you guys were talking about the Danny Ongais stop. It was quick. Not nearly so quick as, say, Johnny Rutherford, who had come in during the green. He was in and out about 15 seconds. Snap, back out on the track. But in Ungaius' case, the crew looked quickly enough to catch the fact that Ungaius had darted in under a green for routine. It had gone yellow. They took some additional seconds touching up rubber on the car itself, new tires, and took advantage of the 80-mile-an-hour pacer speed against, well, Ungaius' pit board had been going as high as above 190. Paul?
0: Well, Danny Ungaius and that crew, Phil Casey, the chief mechanic, have worked most readily on that car and with great skill the entire season. There have been four races ahead of this one, and Ungaius has won two of them. We are still under yellow on the race course at the Indianapolis Motor Speedway. It's the third yellow of the race, this yellow caused when Spike Gelhausen pushed his car up and into the wall on the back straightaway. We now are receiving information from the timing and scoring section, which is located 1-4 below us, that under the yellow, at the conclusion of lap 26, first place was Johnny Rutherford. Second would be car 17. That is the second place car. The third place car, car 40, and Tom Sneva, car 1, in the fourth place. Now, that's the official information. It is being altered constantly by these different pit stops. So we will keep an update coming from the timing and scoring section. And during these pit stops, we will watch and see how the strategy moves back and forth. And when the green comes out, we hope we'll be able to identify who is in first place. Bob Forbes has Jim McGee, the chief mechanic, on Mario Andretti's car. Bob?
12: I think we do. I think I can get in here to Jim. Jim, could you tell us what happened there?
13: Well, it looks like we had a bad wire on the car, and we replaced it. It seems to be all right.
12: It's working the way it worked before he had the problem then.
13: Right, right.
12: Thank you, Jim. Well, that's the story on Mario Andretti's car. He was running well, as you know, up there, Paul, but he developed this problem, and he's back running again.
0: So a bad wire being reported is the cause of that long, long pit stop for Mario Andretti, and if they have indeed replaced it and that is the sole problem, then there should not be any other problems developing with that race car at all during the day. The yellow still is the condition on the race course at the Indianapolis Motor Speedway. Pat Vedan, the chief starter, on his tower, which is above the starting line, holds the yellow out to the cars and keeps them slowed down. Let's go to the north pits and Chuck Marlowe.
7: Paul, one thing that we've noticed, we're down in the garage area of Tom, pit area of Tom Bagley. A.J. Watson, the chief mechanic, working over the car, leaning over there, discussing some things. But most importantly, what they're doing is they're filling the radiator with water. And this may be something that's significant that could crop up in more than just car number 22. We may be seeing an overheating problem in many of these cars today.
0: Well, the air temperature is 82 degrees here at the Indianapolis Motor Speedway. The track temperature well above that at 110 degrees. And that will take its toll, I imagine, during the afternoon of these machines. We've not yet come to the hottest part of the day. And there is some question that the new Cosworth V8 engine can actually live through a long run with a great deal of heat. Donald Davidson, you have the most remarkable memory of the Indianapolis 500-mile race and its many events and happenings. We've seen a lot of yellow light in these first 28 laps. The speed is slowed down to 145 miles an hour. Can you remember a year in which this happened?
1: Yes, Paul. 1956, I think, was the race that had the most yellow lights, and I don't recall the number, but it seems like it was 12 or 13, and it accounted for something like an hour and 40 minutes of the race, which held the average down. It would appear, therefore, since we've had so much caution time this early, that it is unlikely that the track record would be broken, and that goes all the way back to 1962 and Mark Donohue.
0: Yes, as we approach the 30th lap, the average speed record was 180.181 miles an hour. Now, that was set last year by A.J. Foyt, Jr. He ran at 180.181, but, of course, he didn't have so many yellow lights to slow him, and the speed now is substantially down. If they intend to break a record today, they're going to have to see a great deal of speed before the end of the day. Let's go to the backstretch and Darrell Weibel. Darrell Weibel apparently checking a report there. There is one situation that these yellow lights is going to help greatly. That is the four-cylinder engines. Now, they run a great deal shorter distance at the same power setting than the V8 engines. And Gordon Johncock, several times during the month, made the point to me that he wanted to see a lot of yellow light. Now, he didn't want to see injury or accident, but the kind of thing that we're seeing right now, a number of toe-ins, a number of reasons to turn on the yellow light, that would allow him to turn his boost off, would it not, Mike Hiss? and be able to run conserving his fuel.
6: Yes, it would. They don't get the fuel mileage that the Cosworths do, and he needs this kind of break. Incidentally, I wanted to point out one other thing. As the race is under the yellow right now, the drivers are, of course, looking. The race is under the yellow for the accident of Spike Gelhausen. The drivers, as they go around the track, are on this pacer light, as you'll recall, and the pacer light keeps them separated. They never know when they're going to get the green. They don't get the green when they come back across the start-finish line. They get it any time on the racetrack. So it's very important for the drivers to be totally ready to go at any second.
0: Let's check into the North Pits and Chuck Marlow.
7: Standing here in the North Pits by the Texaco car number 51 pit area, Bob Harkey is also standing by. Bob, you have qualified for a relief driver. Can we assume that there's a possibility you might sit in this car?
14: Well, I kind of hope so, Chuck. As hot as it is today, and the heat is taking a toll on the automobiles, and I think later it'll start taking a toll on the drivers, and I'm just kind of standing by in case Jenny gets tired or starts slowing down.
7: In the rear engine cars compared to the Roadsters of a year ago or a few years ago, how hot does it actually get, Bob?
14: Well, we have an advantage of having the radiators behind us in the rear engine cars, but we also sit down in them further where we can't get any air to us, so they're pretty hot.
7: Thank you, Bob, very much. Look forward to talking about you a little bit later on. Bob.
0: Stay tuned for the greatest spectacle in racing. And the green flag comes out on the Indianapolis Motor Speedway, and car 40, Steve Krisiloff, is in the lead, being chased by Tom Sneva, his car number one. In the North Pits, here is Jerry Baker.
9: Just as we went green, Paul Page, into the pits came car number 47, Phil Threshy. He wasted no time. The rookie from Alamo, California, has climbed out of the automobile. And though I cannot reach him at this moment, he's a few feet away sitting in front of the fuel tank, but he is out there pushing his car down to the pits.
0: Thank you, Jerry Baker. Let's get the lap rundown at lap number 30. First 10 positions, here's John DeCamp.
8: Paul, after 30 laps, car number 40, Steve Krisiloff, was the leader. He was followed in second place by car number 25. That's driven by Danny Andgaius. In third spot, car number one, Tom Sneva. In fourth place, car number 20, Gordon Johncock. And in fifth place, car number 48, Bobby Unser. In sixth spot, it was car number two, Al Unser. In seventh spot, car number 14, A.J. Foyt. In eighth place, car number four, Johnny Rutherford. In ninth place, car number 78, Mike Mosley. And in tenth place, car number 84, George Snyder. That's the standing, the first 10, the end of 30.
0: So 30 laps now complete, actually 33 in real time on the race course. Car 40, Steve Krisiloff, is leading. Danny Andgaius has moved into second position and is chasing Steve Krisiloff, though he is well behind him at the moment. All of this shuffling coming about during those pit stops under the yellow, which make a substantial difference in time on the race course. The other cars are slowed. You must re-enter the race course at whatever position avails itself to you. And so Steve Krisiloff has taken advantage of that. The second George Bignotti car here at the Speedway. And Steve Krisiloff, the Foreman Industries number 40 car, is in first place. He has just completed lap number 34. Danny Andgaius is well back from him. In fact, Krisiloff into the first turn. Here comes Andgaius off of the fourth turn. Tom Sneva closely following Danny Andgaius. And then Gordon Johncock lying back behind Tom Sneva by about a third of a straightaway. And Gordon Johncock is hoping that more and more cars will have to be towed in, and that while they are doing that, they will have to turn the yellow light on, because if they do, he will be able to conserve fuel, and while he is conserving fuel, he will have a better chance to run fast at the conclusion of the race. Let's go to the fourth turn now. Here is Jim Shelton.
7: All right, Paul, just a comment here that Krisiloff is ahead of Andgaius, by my watch, about 14 seconds. You might be watching him, and thanks a lot.
0: 14 seconds is the lead, Krisiloff over Andgaius. 14 seconds in a race that runs 500 miles. Mike Hiss, what is that going to mean to these drivers? Can they make that up readily?
6: No, he can't make up 14 seconds readily on the racetrack. Of course, the pit people can make it up for them, hopefully. One thing I observed right here just on the restart, which I think is interesting, is that while Steve Krisiloff was out ahead, Danny Andgaius and Tom Sneva were running neck and neck. Tom Sneva led Danny Andgaius down the straightaway, and then Danny turned up the boost a lot and went smoking by him. And this indicates to me that Danny wants to lead this race. He wants to run really quick in the beginning, and he thinks he has the fuel to do it. And I think the Penske team, conversely, is gambling that they're going to hold back just a little bit and run up front all day and probably be there later on.
0: Well, let's take a look at some of the numbers there quickly, Mike. Tom Sneva is sitting in the third position. Rick Mears is sitting down in the 11th position, so perhaps that is strategy two, in that they are sending Tom Sneva out in front and holding Rick Mears back, perhaps, to be able to take over if Sneva has a problem. The race has been substantially slowed by these yellow lights, several for toe-ins and one for the accident involving Spike Gelhausen, and he jumped immediately out of that car, was not injured as a result of that accident. The race average at 30 laps was 135.428 miles an hour, compared with A.J. Foyt's pace last year of 180.181 miles an hour. So almost 50 miles an hour slower. Let's go to the first turn and Ron Carroll.
4: Hi, Paul, and Gordon Johncock, and his car number 20, is really moving around this race course. We watched him just a few moments ago as he went by, and he is actually just the short chute away from Tom Sneva, car number one. Tom, of course, running in number two position. Danny Ongais just a little bit ahead of him. So Johncock and that four-banger is really doing it out here today.
0: Well, Steve Krisiloff has been able to hold on to his lead on the 38th lap. But Danny Ongais in car 25, Tom Sneva in car 1, and Gordon Johncock are battling hard. Let's go to the South Pits, Lou Palmer.
10: And almost a tradition. I'm sorry, but I'm talking with Dick Simon again for the second year in a row and early on. But, Dick, are you out of the race?
15: No, I don't think so. We lost a right front wheel bearing. I caught it in turn 3 just before it caused the car to loop. Brought it in, and they're going to try to fix it.
10: So they're working on the car now. What kind of time estimate?
15: Martin, I would say probably 2, 3, maybe 5 minutes.
10: Keep it going. Good luck. Dick Simon, La Machine, number 17. Paul?
0: Well, Dick Simon is not the only one who has faced a long pit stop here today. Mario Andretti was 8 laps down as a result of having to change a spark plug wire on his machine. He is back in the competition, but he is well down away from the real chase. Steve Krisiloff at lap 39 leads this race. Danny Ongais is second. Tom Sneva is third. Gordon Johncock is fourth. And Al Unser is fifth. The race continues to try to pick up speed, try to make up for the time lost with the yellows early on. Still 135 miles an hour, the last reported average speed of the race. We continue to watch on the straightaway. We'll see if we can't pick the cars up that are battling, really three cars, actually fighting for that second position. That would be Danny Ongais, Tom Sneva, and Gordon Johncock. Once again, the question here today will be one of the 8-cylinder versus the 4-cylinder. The Drake Goosen Sparks in Johncock's car is burning fuel at a faster rate than the 8-cylinder is, and Johncock hopes that there will be a number of yellows to slow the field down and allow him to conserve on fuel. Well, so far, he has had his way substantially on this race course. Gordon Johncock sitting down in the fourth position. His teammate, Steve Krisiloff, leads this race and has been able to hold on to that lead since the yellow was turned off several laps ago. Lap 40 is now complete. Here's the rundown at lap 40.
8: Paul, our four cars so far out of the race, and those are car numbers 19, Spike Gelhausen, car number 47, Phil Thresche, car number 30, Jerry Sneva, car number 29, Cliff Husel. Those are the four out of the race up till now, and they're all Offenhauser powered. Standings at the end of 40 laps. On car number 40 is in the top spot, and that's Steve Krisiloff. Car number 25 is in the second spot in the race, Danny Ongais. Car number 1 is in third spot, and that's Tom Sneva. In fourth spot, car number 20, Gordon Johncock. In fifth place, car number 2, Al Unser. In sixth place, car number 48, Bobby Unser. In seventh place, car number 4, Johnny Rutherford. In eighth place, car number 14, A.J. Foyt. In ninth place, car number 71, Rick Mears. And in the 10th spot, after 40 laps, car number 78, Mike Mosley. Paul Page.
0: On the straightaway now, we continue to watch. Danny Ongais continues to lead the pack that is chasing the leader Steve Krisiloff. Danny Ongais fighting with Tom Sneva. Ongais leading him just a bit. Also, quite an interesting battle going on between A.J. Foyt and Wally Dallenbach. They have been running side by side for several laps now and battling through the race course. Also, though it is not an actual fight for position, Rick Mears and his teammate Mario Andretti have been fighting side by side. Now, that fight between Dallenbach and Foyt is for the eighth position, and they are battling back and forth as they circle this 2.5 mile oval. Mike Hiss, you have a comment.
6: I was just timing the leaders, and although it's not official, the leaders running approximately 180 miles an hour. It's a little bit slower than we thought they might run out there today, probably due to the heat. I also ran a quick time on Mario and noticed that he's picking up time. Of course, he is six laps back, and that's going to make it very difficult indeed for Mario.
0: It will be interesting, too, today to watch this drive of A.J. Foyt. He sits back behind the leaders now, but the old pro Foyt is taking it very, very easy and watching to see what will develop up front. His engine burned a piston during the carburation test here just a few days ago, and so he is going to be watching ever so carefully the actions up front. Stay tuned for the greatest spectacle in racing. Well, Danny Ongais is closing now on the leader, Steve Krisiloff. Ongais is car 25, closing on car number 40. In the south pits, here is Lou Palmer.
10: A matter of anticipation at the moment. Johnny Rutherford is getting the signal at the moment. Fuel this coming lap. They are signaling Rutherford now that this is the time to top up, green light or not. They would much prefer to wait for one of these numerous yellows that we've seen, but they just can't afford to do it. At the same time, they're saying they have the fuel for the race, but they'll have to make adjustments. Rutherford is running fully 7 miles an hour slower now under the green than he was earlier on in the pace and must be in about seventh position. Paul?
0: Danny Ongais has now moved into the lead on this race course, being chased by Tom Sneva and Gordon Johncock sitting in the third position, all getting past that car 40. Let's go to Bob Forbes. Bob?
12: Yes, Paul, we have Spike Gelhausen, who had an accident in the back straightaway. Spike, what happened?
16: Well, I was coming through two, and it was we just made a pit stop and fueled up, and I went through two, and it felt real good. And I was coming through natural, and something broke on the front end because the race car just went straight. And I had nothing I could do. I just sat there and hit the wall.
12: Well, I know you're disappointed, but the main thing is you're all right.
16: Yeah, I'm okay.
12: Well, 2 years ago I talked to you, I think, after you'd completed just one lap, so maybe next year you can hang around a little longer, Spike.
16: It seems the place is hard on us, so I don't know. We're going to be back and be better, I hope.
12: Okay, Spike. Well, another tough year for Spike Gelhausen, Paul.
0: Well, now from scoring, we have received an explanation for our surprise when we were told that Steve Krisiloff was leading this race on the restart after the last yellow. Now correction has been made to show Krisiloff running one lap behind the leaders and showing Danny Ongais in the first position, being followed by Tom Sneva. And in third place is Gordon Johncock. Fourth place is Al Unser. And his brother Bobby Unser has moved in behind Al. So those are the positions officially at the moment on the race course. They have penalized. Now I'm getting from Ray Paschke the official reason for the move by Krisiloff. Ray, tell me about it.
17: Well, actually, you know they weren't in control on the pacer lap, and he scored us all the way around the track, Paul, and he was definitely in violation by improving...
0: Ray, we're having a little trouble hearing you. If we'll step over here now,
18: thank you,
0: say
18: Paul.
0: It again.
18: Well, we have had a definite report from the pacer crew that there was a violation by car number 40 in that he improved his position under the yellow light. This penalty has just now been assessed by the USAC officials.
0: The yellow light has come on once again at the Indianapolis Motor Speedway. We're looking around the race course for some possible reason. A yellow light on the race course, and Mike Hiss, it appears to be coming once again at a very opportune moment, is it?
6: It sure does. A lot of cars are taking advantage of it. They duck in real quickly. The real important thing is if you can catch the yellow just coming off the fourth turn, Paul, then you can duck right into the pits immediately, get a quick pit stop, and get out, and that's doggone important. We talked about that a moment ago. 1 second in the pits is worth about 275 feet on the racetrack, and I don't know that you can imagine it, but from a driver's standpoint, trying to make up 275 feet on another car is awfully hard to do, so your pit crew can really help you.
0: A.J. Foyt is in. Wally Dallenbach is in. Mario Andretti all into the pits. Let's go to the first turn and Ron Carroll.
19: Paul, the yellow light may have been caused during a few moments ago in a pack of cars, and they were going away from me over in the south chute here, so I could not see who it was, but it appeared that a piece came off of a car on the top of the car. It seemed to come off, and then the second car picked it up underneath. Now, as I say, the cars were moving away from me, and so I could not tell who they are. But the damage may be something that somebody is going to have to come into the pits in order to identify it. Paul?
0: Well, it couldn't have been a better moment for many of these racing crews for a yellow light. Lap 49 is the occasion of it, and that is probably running very close to many of the crew's game plans. The yellow light coming at just the right moment. Let's go to the second turn, a report from Howdy Bell. Howdy.
20: We spotted the problem. We had a one of the crash trucks coming through here looking for something, and just out of the second turn at the start of the backstretch, the truck stopped and the crew was looking up and down, and they found some pieces out near the outside wall. Now, I don't know if those are pieces of something that has fallen off an existing car or just some pieces that they have additionally found from where Spike Gelhausen may have initially touched the wall, but they have picked up those pieces, are back on the truck, and apparently that's why we had the yellow light here just out of turn two.
0: Well, during those pit stops, too, A.J. Foyt was into the pits, and his crew did have some problems with a fuel hose on his stop. His stop was 20 seconds long under the yellow. Let's check in the south pits with Lou Palmer.
10: Okay, Danny Ongais, our leader, made his pit on his 50th lap. It was under the yellow. That was good. The man running in number two position at the moment, Tom Sneva, also caught the yellow. Johnny Rutherford, running a little further back in the field, anticipated and missed it by just one lap. John pitted under the green. It is costly, but it's done now. Ongais is back out on the track. He was running number one, 50th lap on the pit. Tom Sneva was in moments before him. Both pit stops quick. Paul?
0: Let's check the rundown at 50 laps, and again, John DeCamp.
8: In first place in the race is car number 25. That's at 50 laps, car number 25, Danny Ongais. In second spot, car number one, Tom Sneva. Driving in third place in the race at 50 laps, car number 2, Al Unser. In fourth place, car number 48, Bobby Unser. In car number 20, in fifth spot, Gordon Johncock. In sixth place in the race, car number 71, Rick Mears. In seventh spot in the race, A.J. Foyt in car number 14. Foyt, incidentally, timed by Bill Fliedemeyer at 185 miles on his 45th lap. In eighth spot, car number 84, George Snyder. In ninth spot, car number 6, Wally Dallenbach, and in 10th place, car number 40, Steve Krizoloff. That's the standing after 50 laps.
0: Well, they're still working on the racetrack between the first and the second turn, and the cars are still slowed under the electropacer. That gives us an opportunity to check in with Donald Davidson. This seems to me, in the first 50 laps, Donald, to be a most confused event, a most remarkable event, too. It's going just the way Gordon Johncock probably wants it at the moment. Let's look back to the past years and try and find a more confusing race if you can.
1: Well, Paul, anymore, it's like this in the early stages because there are so many pit stops, and as soon as the pit stops take place, that does shuffle the standings. The time was when winners in the 40s could get through with one and two stops. Now they're making 10, 11, and 12 stops. So it's the standings very often become confused. One thing that happened here, in as much as Steve Krizoloff was docked one lap during the race, this is very unusual. I don't recall it happening before during the race. Normally, such a violation would get a penalty after the race was over and not be announced until the following morning. A couple of other things I wanted to note was that in terms of age, the tenure of a race driver is very much longer now, and that there are 12 of the drivers in today's starting field are in their 11th race or more, and of course A.J. Foyt's on top of the standings with 21. And of the 33 drivers in the race, all but seven have had their 30th birthday, and 10 are 40 years or older.
0: Green flag now being shown to Danny Ongais and the field as the speed picks up at the 51st lap at the Indianapolis Motor Speedway. They are moving back to racing speed, doing so very, very carefully. The action picking up once again. Danny Ongais over the line, going around Johnny Parsons Jr. and chasing on the race course at the moment, Johnny Rutherford. Danny Ongais down toward the second turn. Let's pick it up there. Here is Howdy Bell. Howdy.
20: We're looking for him now, and here he comes right there. Ongais with Rutherford in front by about five car lengths. Darrell Weibel, do you see him?
5: Right down the middle of the backstretch. And I see Foyt, Sneva, Janet Guthrie, and Snyder all running together. Down to the third turn with Doug Zink.
21: Ongais is past us now. He's heading over to turn number four. Jim Shelton, pick him up.
10: And here he comes right there. Ongais in number 25.
0: Danny Ongais down the main straightaway now. He goes over the start-finish line. The car appears to be handling very, very well because as Ongais came off of the fourth turn, he scooted up toward the wall and then immediately pulled down away from it to move around some other traffic. Gordon Johncock giving a wave to his crew as he goes past the pits on that lap. Can't tell by his wave whether or not there is some concern in the race car. Still, the fellow we're watching is Gordon Johncock. Mike Hiss.
6: I noticed under the yellow, remember we were talking about the pacer system a while ago. Under the pacer system, Tom Sneva was 9 seconds behind Danny Ungaez. Apparently, Tom anticipated the green a little bit better than Danny because now he's only 3 seconds back as they came around. There was a real good move by Tom Sneva.
0: Well, that's part of the game at the Indianapolis Motor Speedway. Of course, the cars are in contact on two-way radios with their pits, and perhaps on some occasions the pits are able to help them out just a little bit, anticipate the green flag during these yellow flag moments. Stay tuned for the greatest spectacle in racing. At the Indianapolis Motor Speedway, lap 55, now complete for car 25, Danny Ungaez. Still 5 seconds between the first and second car, second place being held down by Tom Sneva. That beautiful machine comes down the straightaway. The three cars of Roger Penske, a remarkable effort, complicated this month by the moves of Mario Andretti. He came to the Speedway. The first weekend was rained out. Andretti could not qualify. The second weekend, he had an absolute commitment to go to Belgium to drive a Lotus for Colin Chapman. The commitment was also to win that race in Belgium and put him in the leadership for the point standings in the World Driving Championship. So Andretti returned. He was moved into the 33rd position, and to his great misfortune, the man who qualified that number 7 car for Andretti, Mike Hiss, has had to become spectator here today and has consented and is doing yeoman service as our driver expert here today. And Mike, once again, I'm sorry that you're up here and not down there, but we enjoy the information that you've given us so far. Looking at your team, the Penske team, two of their cars are right together on the race course. Andretti is well down, though. I wonder if you can discern any strategy yet by Roger Penske.
6: It's difficult, too, at this point, Tom, or Paul, but the Penske team runs a very conservative race early on, and they go to conserve fuel mileage and whatnot. I think we'll see Danny Ungaez running very, very strongly now. He wants to lead this race. And Tom Sneva will be catching up, I predict, soon.
0: Well, Danny Ungaez, the black Interscope Racing Special, Teddy Fields, the owner, is in the lead of this 500-mile race. He has led most of it so far. We are 57 laps over a quarter of the race now gone. Danny Ungaez is showing absolutely no problems with his machine whatsoever. We have had two pit stops already. There should be at least 8 today. Danny Ungaez is down into the first turn. Let's follow him around, gentlemen. Ron Carroll.
21: All right, Paul, and Danny Ungaez in that beautiful car number 25, the Pardelli Cosworth Bias, and he's over in turn two right now. Howdy, Bell.
20: Right by us immediately, and he has a pretty good lead on the number one car, and right here comes Tom Sneva, number one. Darrell?
21: He's sailing on by May on the backstretch, and he's headed for Doug Zink in the third turn. And he dives under a slower car, the Black Sleek, number 25, Interscope Racer, through number three, up against the short sheet wall. Jim Shelton, pick him up.
10: All right, we're over here, and there he goes. A big 25 and a big black car on a big handsome Hawaiian, and here's Paul.
0: Danny Ungaez down the starting straightaway. He has passed us now. Steve Krisiloff sits behind him, but he is not part of the hunt at the moment. 5 seconds now separate Danny Ungaez from the second place car of Tom Sneva. A.J. Foyt and Larry Dixon have been running very, very close together on the race course also. Mike Hiss, let's talk again for just a few moments about the strategy that will be between the 8-cylinder engines and the 4-cylinder engines. We have mentioned time and time again already that Gordon Johncock is hoping that the race will be slowed, and it has been substantially slowed so far. The last report at 50 laps, the average speed was 146.778 miles an hour. That's the report coming to us, and that because, of course, of the yellow lights. Now, what advantage will that give the 4-cylinder cars?
6: Well, it goes back to the fuel mileage thing that we were talking about a few minutes ago. The 8-cylinder cars definitely have the horsepower over the 4-cylinder cars. That's why we saw them qualify up front, and that's why Danny Ungaez is leading this race. He has the horsepower, but he can't do it with the with fuel mileage, and that's what Gordy Johncock's hoping for. The 4-cylinder car can run a little bit quicker, but it uses a little bit more fuel. And with long pit stops, they've got 280 gallons of fuel to run this entire race with. If they have a lot of yellow lights, that'll allow Gordy to turn up the power and try and race with Danny Ungaez and Tom Sneva and the rest of them.
0: Thus far, the first 60 laps, a very disjointed race. Let's check in with Ron Carroll.
21: Paul, thank you very much. Just a comment or two, if I may, on Janet Guthrie. You know, last year she drove car number 27, and she finished only 27 laps. Now, this year she's not been in that pit too much. She's driving car number 51. It's a white and red Wildcat DGS engine in it. And we're already past lap 51, and she's still going strong, driving an excellent race. Car number 51, Janet Guthrie.
0: Janet Guthrie running in 19th position at the moment. She is somewhat off the pace of this race at the moment. That car was Wally Dallenbach's car last year, the last moment buy of the car just before the month of May began, and George Bignotti spent a great deal of time trying to get Janet into this race. Let's check in once again with John DeCamp for our Cars Out of the Race report.
2: Well, so far there are only four cars out of the race. There is another one that's a question mark in my mind, and that's Dick Simon. The four cars that are definitely out are Spike Gelhausen, car number 19, car number 47, Phil Threshy, car number 30, Jerry Sneva, and car number 29, Cliff Husel. Right now they're pushing Tom Bagley's car down the pit drive right in front of us, and so Tom Bagley is also out of the race. These cars, the first four I just told you about, are all Offenhausers, and they're the ones that have gone out of the race so far. Bagley's car is also an Offenhauser. It's a Watson chassis.
0: Let's go now to the South Pits and Lou Palmer.
10: A reference to Dick Simon's car, number 17. It is about to rejoin the field, though that estimate that Dick had most optimistically of 5 minutes has been multiplied by a factor of quite something else. Nonetheless, finally, for the first time since we've talked with him, the car has been lowered from the jacks. He is putting his hood back on now. Helmet still to be put in place, the driving gloves, then he'll be on his way. Wheel bearing, it was on the right front corner of the car. Dick told us he felt it start to loop, caught it in time, brought it in. They hoped for the best, maybe just the tire set. It wasn't. The wheel bearing assembly has now been replaced, knocked back onto the car itself. Simon is buttoning up, and the engine fires. He's ready to move on his way. Dick Simon, 17.
0: The average speed at a 60 laps of the race, 142.860 miles an hour. That is behind last year's average of 148.537 miles an hour, and that record held by A.J. Foyt. Now with your 60-lap rundown, here's John DeCamp.
2: There are the standings at the end of 60 laps. Car number 25, Danny Anguia, still a leader. In second spot, car number 1, Tom Sneva. In third spot, car number 2, Al Unser. And in fourth spot, car number 20, Gordon Johncock. Running in fifth, car number 48, Bobby Unser. In sixth place, car number 6, Wally Dallenbach. In seventh place, car 71, Rick Mears. In eighth place, car number 40, Steve Krizoloff. In ninth spot, car number 4, Johnny Rutherford. And in tenth place, car number 14, A.J. Foyt. That's the listing of the top 10 after 60 laps.
0: Seven of those cars are on the same lap with the leader. Seven of those cars on the same lap with the leader, and another six cars on the lap, one lap down from the leader of this race. So the day is being played very, very carefully. A.J. Foyt lying back in the field. Gordon Johncock lying back a bit in the field. Bobby Unser, another former winner, who is lying back in the field, allowing Danny Anguias and Al Unser to race out in front. And still, just a short interval separating Al Unser and car 25 of Danny Anguias. Tom Sneva sitting in that third position. And then, interestingly enough, down several positions from Sneva, about three positions back from Tom Sneva, in the sixth position at the moment, is car 71 of Rick Mears. Now, Rick is a rookie here this year, and he told us before the month of May started he was going to take it very easy on the start. He did that, and so far he's driving a very smart race. His background is interesting, too. He is really from off-road racing, though he has driven some road racing machines and had to be trained over the winter at the Bondurant School of High Performance Driving. Well, perhaps had is the wrong word. He indeed attended the school and did very, very well. And Rick Mears did tell me that the school helped him somewhat, and he feels very comfortable driving on the pavement now. Mike Hiss, another member of your team, though you're a member of our team today, can you tell us a little bit about Rick Mears beyond that?
3: Sure thing. Rick is obviously, as you say, a very famous off-road racer, and he's won the Baja 1000 before. He was picked up by Roger Penske because he's done extremely well in championship cars the last couple of years. And interestingly enough, as you mentioned, Rick is running right up there in the top 10 now. He's running, looks like, fifth or sixth. And the reason is because he's turning consistent laps in a car that's very, very good. They're running a conservative race, and he's gotten in and out of the pits on lucky breaks every single time, run just steadily, continuously. And this is what's going to be required. Poor Mario, on the other hand, is in the background just working very hard, trying to make up time, and he's really got his work cut out for him.
0: Rick Mears then running a good race at the moment. Danny Ungayas is leading at 71 laps. Gordon Johncock is into the pits under the green light. Chuck Marlowe, is there any chance you can pick up this pit stop?
7: Right in front of the pit stop. They changed the right front tire. They're refueling, and he's out in almost record time. He's back past you, Paul.
0: I wonder if that doesn't mean a handling problem to come in so rapidly and change that right front tire. Whenever they come in like that, they automatically hook up the fuel lines to the race car. They did that, so Johncock in under the green, topped up, and is back out. Danny Ungayas is leading. Al Unser has now moved into the second position. With the rundown at 70 laps, here is John DeCamp.
2: Paul, this time we'll go as deep into the field as we possibly can. The leader after 70 laps, car number 25, Danny Ungayas. In second spot, Al Unser, car number 2, who incidentally just moved into the pits. In third place at 70 laps, car number 1, Tom Sneva. In fourth spot, car number 20, Gordon Johncock. And in fifth place, car number 48, Bobby Unser. In sixth spot, car number 71, Rick Mears. In seventh, car number 6, Wally Dallenbach. In eighth, car number 4, Johnny Rutherford. And in ninth place, car number 40, Steve Krizoloff. In tenth spot, car number 80, Larry Dixon. In 11th, car number 14, A.J. Foyt. In 12th, car number 84, George Snyder. In 13th, car number 78, Mike Mosley. In 14th, car number 8, Pancho Carter. In 15th, car number 43, Tom Bigelow. In 16th place, car number 88, Jerry Carl. In 17th place, car number 26, Jim McElreath. In 18th spot, car number 11, Roger McCluskey. In 19th position, car number 51, Janet Guthrie. And in 20th spot, car number 16, Johnny Parsons. Running in 21st, car number 35, Larry Rice. In 22nd, car number 7, Mario Andretti. In 23rd, car number 98 being driven right now by Bill Vukovic. Car number 39 is in 24th spot, and that car number 39 is driven by John Mailer, and I believe I just saw it push past on the way to the garage, Paul.
0: We'll have to keep our eyes open. I think I saw exactly the same thing, John DeCamp, that John Mailer has been pushed out of the pits and into the garage area, and that indicates that a car is out of the race. At 70 laps, the average speed was 149.903 miles an hour. The record, 164.149 miles an hour in 1964. And now, under the green light, for the first time in this race, a number of cars are having to make their pit stops. The tires and equipment being set out for both Mario Andretti and Danny Ungayas. They are in. Let's watch the pit stop of Danny Ungayas. Here is Lou Palmer.
11: And we watch him arrive. Danny Ungayas is in. This time they're not lifting the car. No tire change to undergo. Johnny Rutherford has been in and out of the pits moments ago. At least one of the Penske cars making the move in and out. Immediately behind Ungayas comes Mario Andretti rejoining the fray. Ungayas is complete, fuel only. Sound of the Cosworth, car 25, black. There he goes.
0: A small hesitation as Ungayas engaged the gear selector and pulled away from the pits. A good stop at 13 seconds for fuel only. No change of tires on Danny Ungayas' car. So the machine must be handling very, very well, wouldn't you say, Mike Hiss?
3: It sure looks like it, and it'll be interesting to see now what happens. Both Tom Sneva and Danny Ungayas made stops under the green, and as soon as they get up to racing speeds again, we'll find out where they are in relation to the track.
0: Yes, we'll be very interested when lap 76 is posted. The stop made on lap 75, and when lap 76 is posted, we'll be very interested to see what happened as a result of pit stops under the green. They are continuing to be made. Janet Guthrie is in the pits now. Let's go to the north pit area and check in with Jerry Baker.
9: You know, Paul, after you're down here for a while, everything starts to take on an aura of the sameness. Larry Rice in car 35, the rookie, came into the pits. They threw the tires on the right side of the car preparing to make the change. Suddenly they did not. They came to the left side of the car, jacked it up, changed the left front. That caught me totally unawares. I came down here, looked at the tires in the pits. It was going flat. They caught it probably within a lap, or Larry could have been in serious trouble. He's back out and running strong now.
0: Back out and running strong, too, is Danny Ongais. But Al Unser was able to get around him during that pit stop that Danny made. Now we will have to watch for Al Unser and see when they will decide to make a pit stop. I have not yet seen a stop by Al Unser.

0: This Cosworth remains exposed, and I think you realize were they to attempt this back in the garage area, of course the car would be disqualified for leaving the area of competition. But at any rate, it's going to be a long time before Salt is back on the track.
1: Well, Salt Walther was excited about his new machine this year, saying that he felt that he could really go the distance now, but bad luck plaguing Salt Walther once again. And our leader, Al Unser, heading into the second turn now. He's being chased by Danny Ongais. They head through the second turn, point down the backstretch. Let's check with Darrell Weibel and take it around, gentlemen.
2: Looking for the leader down the backstretch. Car 2, car 25, Ongais racing down the backstretch in traffic with only one other car. He's into the third turn right now and running smoothly.
3: And he drops down into turn number 3 against the yellow line. Now drifts up against the outer wall in the short chute. Over to 4, here's Jim Shelton.
0: Here we are, number 25 just passed, just now, and he's down the home stretch. And Paul?
1: So Danny Ongais chasing car 2 of Al Unser. Only 2 seconds separate them as Al Unser goes around Mario Andretti going into the first turn. Now Mario Andretti sits physically on the race course between Al Unser and Danny Ongais. So car number 2 is our leader. They're heading onto the backstretch once again. Here's Darrell Weibel.
2: Ongais is heading for the third turn right now. He's still in the same traffic situation as before.
1: Down in the pit area, Sheldon Kinzer is standing with Luke Walton. Luke?
4: Sheldon, it's been a long month of May. What happened?
5: Well, ours been a pretty good month up to the day, and on the first lap there, why the mag quit, and I thought the motor just died for some reason, so I got up out of the groove, and they towed me in twice. We changed mags on it. We went back out after 46 laps and ran a few laps, and the motor was overheating, so we decided to give it up. It was already foregone. We couldn't catch up then.
4: Was it very hot in the cockpit of that car?
5: Well, I never run but 12 or 14 laps, so it didn't affect me, but I'd say it's going to be pretty hot out there before the day's over.
4: Thank you very much, Sheldon Kinzer of Bloomington, Indiana.
1: And thank you, Luke Walton. You know, we have here one of the world's largest radio network. And one station along that line, KOWL in South Lake Tahoe, has started a most remarkable campaign today. They have donated all of the time in this broadcast to the Elks Club for the benefit of cerebral palsy. And they are taking donations during this broadcast for the cerebral palsy efforts in their area. That's KOWL in South Lake Tahoe. Now, 1.6 seconds is the difference between Al Unser and Danny Ongais. Al Unser in the Chaparral Lola. It's a new machine this year, and it's doing very well. Mike Hiss.
6: We haven't really had a chance to talk about Al, and Al came from a very good starting position and made up his lead position on this pit stop, which is really important. This is a new car. Al's with a new team. He was with the Vels Parnelli-Jones team last year. He's with the Jim Hall team, a Chaparral Lola. It's a Lola chassis out of England, and we haven't seen a Lola race here. I could ask Donald Davidson, but I don't believe a Lola has raced here since about 1972, if I'm correct. These cars have done very well on the Formula 5000 circuit, and this car is a Cosworth-powered car and doing extremely well. We're looking for great things from this car.
1: Well, great things are happening now for that machine and for Jim Hall, the owner of the car, and certainly for the driver, Al Unser, a two-time winner here at the Speedway. It is leading the race at the moment. Checking in turn 4, here's Jim Shelton.
0: Okay, Paul, just a moment here. You know, there's just an eyelash between these two, 2 and 25, but we notice that Dixon's car, Larry Dixon in 80, you might watch that. It looks like it's might be spewing something on the track. Take a look.
1: Well, Larry Dixon has been running for a while with A.J. Foyt, but then he was able to move ahead of Foyt, get around Steve Krisiloff, and has been running in the ninth position. But we will keep an eye on car 80 of Larry Dixon. Stay tuned for the greatest spectacle in racing. Lap 83 has now been run, and the yellow flag is out on the race course. Let's look around. We see no obvious reason for the yellow at the moment. Certainly no car up against the wall, no substantial accident on the race course. We're looking for a report for the yellow light once again being turned on lap 83. While we wait for that report, Ray Paschke from the timing and scoring section, one floor below, you have some facts and figures that will interest us.
7: Thank you very much, Paul. You know, it's unfortunate that these yellow lights are breaking down the speed cycle that we have out on the track. Now, between laps 70 and 80, where we report a progress of 150.580 for the race to date, actually the leader in the 10-lap series from 70 to 80 was going at 173.284. Now, we had other cars that were also out there moving along, and primarily we should talk about Bobby Unser, who in that same 10-lap series for about a 6-lap check, a little spot check we did on him, was going 175.781. Johnny Rutherford about 159.011. Now, as the race progresses and we begin to pick up some full green lights, we'll continue to give you this kind of a report.
1: I have to say, Ray Paskey, that we're very satisfied with some of the information that is coming on this new computerized system from down on the scoring floor, and we do appreciate that information. While we have the yellow burning, we have been told that the reason for the yellow is a piece of debris on the back straightaway here at the 2.5 miles of Indianapolis. All of the cars are safely around the course, and they will clean the debris and then turn the green on once again. Let's go again to the pit area. Here is Chuck Marlowe.
8: One of my dear friends, and certainly one of the friends of racing, and right here at the Indianapolis Motor Speedway, the friend for the past 31 years, is J.C. Agajanian of Beverly Hills, California. J.C., I know you have a car here today. You've had to make it a driver's change, but, Gene, it's just great to have you back once again.
4: Well, I'm happy to be back here.
1: Chuck Marlowe, let me take it away from you for just a moment. Let me cut you off just a moment because our two lead cars, Al Unser and Danny Ongais, have darted into the pits on this yellow light. Let's check in with Lou Palmer. He is in Lou Palmer's area. Lou?
9: Right, and Al Unser already rejoining the fray. Car number two moving out and away as Ongais pulls to a stop. Car up on the jacks this time. Some tires fueled up, ready to go. He'll rejoin the chase, and I think it cost a couple of seconds. They're both back out on the racetrack.
1: And Lou, Johnny Rutherford has just joined you in the South Pits.
9: Oh, yeah.
1: Can you report on that?
9: Just to the north of it. John is in the pit, looking over this stop. It appears Rutherford, who got caught on a green the previous stop when the others made it on the yellow, did not need tires, has been fueled, and that's him back out of the fray, followed by Jordan Goncock and a host of others. They're on their way.
1: And it didn't take long to get the green back on. The green is on the straightaway now. The cars are moving back to speed. Lap 85, the lap that the green light was turned on. Car 2, Al Unser, noted in the lead. As they come around, though, we will have to see how that battle in the pits affected the positions on the straightaway. There is Al Unser going over the line, completing lap 86. We'll watch for Danny Ongais, who should be in the second place, unless a car was able to slip in there. And if it was, it would have been Tom Sneva. Here is Danny Ongais completing his 86th lap. So it is Ongais after Al Unser, and third place is Tom Sneva. We have a long pit stop being made now by car number 8, the Budweiser Lightning. That is Pancho Carter's car. Something being done down in the front end of the race car. They're looking under the machine, and they appear to have killed the engine. Now they are getting ready to restart the engine once again. Directly in front of this master control tower, Pancho Carter is stopped in the pits. They're looking over the machine very, very carefully. It has been restarted and is being pushed back out onto the race course. So Pancho Carter is underway again, and he is an interesting story. We'll touch on Pancho in just a few moments. Mike Hiss, you have a comment.
6: I just noticed again on the yellow flag, here's a good example. The Tom Sneva stopped under the yellow, or as it began, as the track was yellow, and then it went green on him just as he was making his stop. He had no choice. He went ahead and made his stop, and it's cost him one position and many seconds on the racetrack.
1: So we are back to green. Car 2, Al Unser leads Danny Ongais, car 25 at 87 laps, and Gordon Johncock has gotten around Tom Sneva and has moved into the third position. Chuck Marlowe, we apologize for having to interrupt you. Let's return to you now. Chuck Marlowe.
8: Well, thank you, Paul, very much, and I'm sure Aggie understands, too, with all that excitement down there. Aggie, it's a hot day down here today. When was the last time you found it this warm?
4: Well, I can't remember when it's been this warm, Chuck. I'm on my way to the suites to cool off a little bit. But, you know, Gary's doing a great job with our Orbendorfer Foundry Special. They're going to make us some new V8 engines next year, and I think we'll be in real good shape for the race.
8: Now, you've had Bill Vukovich standing by to relieve, if necessary, haven't you?
4: Yes, Billy's been standing by all morning, and but Gary will give his ride to Billy if he thinks he needs it, but he's doing real fine. The car had a little problem to start with, but he's stuck out there now, and I think we're in the middle of the pack. You know, we start in the back row, and I'm hoping that he finishes right in the first 10. I think he will, Chuck. You know, I'm going to leave right after the race. I have to go see my doctor Monday, and I'm going to take in the races at Ascot tonight and tomorrow night. The big CRA sprint cars are at Ascot tomorrow night.
8: Good luck to you, Aggie. Nice to see you looking so well. Say hello to our friends in Beverly Hills.
4: I sure will, Chuck.
1: Aggie, of course, is the car owner on Gary Bentenhausen's car, and we're so pleased to be able to hear his voice this year after a touch-and-go battle with cancer over the winter. Well, as we approach the halfway point, lap 91 has now been completed by Al Unser, a two-time winner in car number two, the Chaparral Lola. Let's give you the rundown. As of 90 laps, John DeCamp.
10: Paul leading the race after 90 laps, car number two, Al Unser. He had an 18-second bulge over Danny Ongais, car number 25, who was running in second. Ongais, in turn, was 7 seconds ahead of Gordon Johncock, car number 20, who was running in third. Johncock had just a 2-second margin over the fourth placer, car number one, Tom Sneva. In fifth spot, then, Bobby Unser, car 48. In sixth, car 71, Rick Mears. In seventh, car six, Wally Dallenbach. In eighth, car 40, Steve Krizoloff. In ninth, car number 14, A.J. Foyt. And in 10th, car number 4, Johnny Rutherford. The top 10 at 90 laps.
1: And at 90 laps, they were running at 153.950 miles an hour. The record in 1975 was 164.210 miles an hour. One of the remarkable rookies this year was Tom Bagley. Tom Bagley came out of the United States Auto Club Mini Indy Series. That is a group of races for cars powered by super Volkswagen engines and small machines that are very much like the championship cars we are watching here today. Well, Tom Bagley moved up after being a co-champion last year in that Mini Indy Series along with Herm Johnson, and he has moved into the big cars of the Indianapolis Motor Speedway. Unfortunately, he has had to step out of his, and Bob Forbes is with him.
11: Tom, Paul was just talking about you participating in the Mini Indy Series, and now here you are at the Indianapolis Motor Speedway. Unfortunately, you have both of your helmets in your hands, which of course indicates you are done for the day. What was the problem?
12: It seemed that even on the warm-up laps, on the parade laps, the water temperature was coming up a little quicker than normal, but I thought maybe that was due to the higher air temperature, but it just kept coming up as the race was progressing. But otherwise, everything was working very well. I think I'd moved up about 12th position, and everything was feeling very good. I felt very ready, but apparently the engine wasn't, and the water temperature just got too high and had to come in, and we added water. Went back out, and it did the same thing again two more times, actually, and we just decided.
11: As a rookie, Tom, what were your impressions of this race from a rookie standpoint?
12: Well, I was very busy. I was using the radios for the first time, and it just seemed like I had more to do than I usually have, and I was so preoccupied with keeping busy with what I had to do, I almost lost track of where I was. All I knew was I was in another race.
11: Well, thank you, and better luck to you next year, Tom.
12: Thank you very much. I hope I'm here.
1: They're continuing to run on lap 94, car 2, Al Unser, followed by Danny Ongais in car 25. He is followed by Gordon Johncock, who at the beginning of the month of May told us that there was no chance in the world of him qualifying up toward the front of this 500-mile race, let alone run in the lead, that a remarkable selection of circumstances would have to take place before that could happen. Well, they all did. It rained on the first weekend. Gordon Johncock was able to get into the second row, and now we have had a tremendous number of yellow lights on the speedway, and that has allowed Gordon Johncock to conserve on his fuel and stay up close to the front of this race. Car 11, the car of Roger McCluskey, the only stock block car in this race, is now being pushed out of the pits and into the garage area. That car is through for the day. Stay tuned for the greatest spectacle in racing. We're now approaching the halfway point in this 500-mile race. We are on lap 97. Car 2 is our leader. 100 laps is one half of the distance, or 250 miles. Wally Dallenbach's crew is now making preparations for a stop by Wally. He is into the pits now. Let's pick up Chuck Marlowe for this pit stop by Wally Dallenbach.
0: Paul, I'm way up the track right now, but I can see, and they're working over. They check the right side, put the tires down. It's a refueling stop, but under the green as well, you know. They still have the hoses connected up. Paul, the crew is ready to push him out, and he's on his way.
1: And Wally Dallenbach heads south and out of the pit area toward the first turn to rejoin the competition. He is in the 10th position. as he came in to make that stop. It was his car that was the cause of the last yellow that we had. The official word coming from the United States Auto Club officials now. Wally Dallenbach lost a mirror on the backstretch, and that was the reason they had to turn the yellow light on. Pancho Carter making a pit stop directly in front of us. He has been in and out of the pits, and they are taking a look once again at the rear end of the race car, the engine compartment of that race car. His chief mechanic bending down, looking over the car. Pancho sits in the cockpit rather calmly. Let me tell you Pancho Carter's story, because it has been a remarkable story. On the 2nd of December, Pancho Carter was testing his new machine at Phoenix International Raceway. The car suddenly veered into the inside fence of the racetrack along the main straightaway. The steel barrier separated and slithered along the cockpit of the car as it finally pulled to a stop, shearing off five railroad ties that held that steel fence until that moment. Pancho Carter was seriously injured. There were doctors that told Pancho Carter that he would not ever be able to drive again, let alone be able to walk. Well, Pancho Carter has proved them wrong. His first two times out in a USAC sprint car this year, he won the race. He has practiced here at better than 200 miles an hour, and he qualified for and has driven in this 500-mile race. But I must report to you somewhat sadly that those hard and strong efforts of Pancho Carter have just come to an end, because Carter is climbing out of the number 8 Budweiser Lightning. It appears that the day is finished for Pancho Carter. Perhaps in a few moments he will be able to talk with us, but we certainly would understand if he did not want to, because this must be a broken-hearted moment for Pancho Carter. He walks over to the edge of the pit wall, sits down over the edge of the wall, and begins to take off his driver safety equipment. 100 laps, 250 miles are now complete at the Indianapolis Motor Speedway. We are half the distance. Al Unser is our leader at the moment. We will give you the complete rundown now. As we complete 100 laps, here is John DeCamp.
10: And that standings after 100 laps look just exactly like this. Leading the race in car number 2, Al Unser. In car number 25, running in second spot, Danny Ongais. In third spot, car number 20, Gordon Johncock. And in fourth place, car number 1, Tom Sneva. In fifth spot at 100 laps, car number 71, Rick Mears. In sixth spot, car number 48, Bobby Unser. In seventh spot, car number 40, Steve Krizoloff. In eighth place, car number 14, A.J. Foyt. And in ninth place, car number 4, Johnny Rutherford. In tenth spot, car number 6, Wally Dallenbach. And by the way, Foyt just pulled in, Paul.
1: A.J. Foyt is coming into the pit area. He's come in very slow. His crew ran up toward him to assist him. A.J. Foyt into the pits. The car is up on the jacks. The right side tires are now being changed. Fuel is being poured into the car. They're watching very, very carefully as he is making this stop. He perhaps ran out of fuel. And there does not appear to be any serious problems with the car. No, at the moment they are moving with that starter to the rear of the machine. A.J. Foyt still sitting in the pits. Car 14, he is gesturing to his crew. They have the external starter powered on the car now, trying to restart the engine of A.J. Foyt. A.J. Foyt still in the pits. The crew still working, running back and forth. His crew bedecked in red and white checked shirts. Now they push at the rear wing of the car, and A.J. Foyt is away, and one of the crew members stamps his foot in frustration as Foyt pulls out of the pits. Foyt was running in eighth position as he moved in for that pit stop. We were talking about Pancho Carter. Luke Walton is with him now. Here is Luke.
4: How chill can you hear? Are your ears still buzzing?
13: I can hear a little bit, but not too well. A lot of noise out there.
4: What was the trouble with the car?
13: Well, we thought we'd experienced a fuel leak. We came in, we were going to stop for that, and then the crew decided it wasn't leaking that bad. We went on and ran, and then finally there at the end we had a header break, and while they were looking at the header, they found one of the half-shaft bolts were about ready to break and come out.
1: Pancho Carter, and we are sorry to see Pancho out of the race at the moment. Another man that is out of the race is Roger McCluskey, and he is now standing with Bob Forbes. Bob?
11: Very patient Roger McCluskey and a very disappointed Roger McCluskey. Roger, type of creation that you had here today, wasn't it?
14: Yeah, it's, well, the chassis is standard, you know, pretty standard, but the engine is an AMC stock engine, turbocharged. I think the problem we're having with it all day long, we were having a gearbox problem. It wasn't staying in a proper gear, and it just kept getting worse and worse. And I started running another gear and the thing, but anyway, the gearbox finally just pitched. I think that's going to be one of the problems we're going to have with this car. The gearbox formerly was like a road racing box, and I think the engine's got too much torque for it.
15: Well, sorry, Roger hanged up in there.
14: Yeah, we'll be back with it.
15: Okay.
1: Al Unser, car two, on the 104th lap, continues to lead this race, and he is beginning to stretch out his lead just a bit over the second-place car of Danny Ongais. We'll talk more about Roger McCleskey's car in just a moment. George Schneider has now pulled his machine into the pit area. He was slowing back between turns three and four. The crew on George Schneider's car, which is the team car to A.J. Foyt, is now working on that machine, and as they do that, Al Unser is into the pit area. He is pitting on the 107th lap and doing so under the green light. So Danny Ongais moves into the lead and heads down into the first turn, the leader of this race at the moment. And now Al Unser heading out onto the race course, being very, very careful, because George Schneider leaving at the same time with him, but Al Unser powers around George Schneider and down into the first turn. So lap 107, and Al Unser is into the pit area and then back out, taking on fuel. Now, other cars moving in. Tom Sneva, the national champion, he is in for a pit stop. Gordon Johncock is in for a pit stop. Larry Dixon is in the pits also at the moment. So cars now being forced to make stops under the green, and that means they lose a bit of time on the race course. The crew chief on Gordon Johncock's car, George Huning, gave Gordon the thumbs-up sign as they pulled out of the pits, and Gordon Johncock has rejoined the competition. Car 80, Larry Dixon, is now ninth. That is the position that he started in on this race course. So the race now seen stops under the green. Joe Saldana's car number 69 into the pits, having some problems pulling away. Perhaps he has lost one of the gears in the box and not able to move out quite as fast as some of the other cars, but Joe Saldana is now moving out of the pit area after a stop by Joe. So at 108 laps, car 25, Danny Ongais showing as the leader. Car 2, Al Unser is in second place, and Tom Sneva, car 1, is in the third position. Sneva's pit stop took 15 and one-half seconds. He made the stop on lap 108. Danny Ongais completes lap 109. He is our leader at the moment. Let's look for the second-place car of Al Unser. Looking for it now. I've not seen Al come by yet. It appears that we're going to see a long interval between the first and second-place car. But Danny, there is Al Unser coming over the line now. So between our mention of the first and second-place car, 17.87 seconds have elapsed, and so that is the margin of the lead at the moment. Danny Ongais leading Al Unser. And Mike Hiss, we were talking about Roger McCleskey and that stock block effort of the AMC. Tell us a bit about it and your interest in it.
6: Well, that's a very unusual car. I did drive at one time for Mr. Hodgson. Warner Hodgson of San Bernardino, California, owns this race car. It's a Gurney Eagle chassis converted with the only stock block engine in the race. And into the pits suddenly comes Danny Ongais. He's making a quick pit stop here.
1: Let's see if Lou Palmer can pick up a stop by Danny Ongais. Lou?
9: In the pit. The car is stopped. It will be fuel only. You watch the race course. There goes Al Unser. There is the leader again then. They had to have swapped on Gaius' car, now being pushed away. Here is the sound. Car 25, Interscope Racing. Danny Ongais rejoining the fray, but Al Unser made the main straightaway while he was still holding in the pit. Paul?
1: Danny Ongais back into the competition, and Johnny Rutherford, currently in fifth position, is into the pits. Lou, let's watch Johnny Rutherford if we might.
9: Why not? Rutherford is in. Car number four halted now up on the jacks. This time they're looking at the right side rubber. Precautionary under this extreme heat. Got to be wearing on the tires, on the driver, and quite probably on the engine. Nonetheless, Rutherford's tires have been changed. Car has been fueled. They're pushing it off now. Coming by number four, First National City Travelers Checks, number four, Johnny Rutherford back on the track and racing.
1: Al Unser is in the lead, lap 111 now complete. Stay tuned for the greatest spectacle in racing. I'm afraid that we'll have to report to you now that our fastest rookie qualifier, Rick Mears, is out of the race. Let's get a report from Ron Carroll. Ron?
2: All right, Paul and Rick Mears, car 71, that beautiful white, red, white, and blue Penske Cosworth car came down the main straight just by the pits, and for no
16: apparent reason, pulled it off the racetrack and down into the grass. He's still sitting in the car, not motioning for a push or anything. He's just fine. Apparently, either ran out of fuel, the car engine just gave up. Rick Mears, car 71. Paul?
1: So Rick Mears slowed to a stop, but not yet officially out of the competition here. If it is simply fuel, then certainly they can get him back to the pit area, and his crew can push him down to the refueling tanks, hook him up, and then he would be in good shape. John DeCamp, the rundown at 110 laps.
10: After 110 laps, the leader was Danny Ungaius in car number 25. In second place, car number 2. Al Unser in third spot, car number 20, Gordon Johncock. In fourth place, car number 1, Tom Sneva. And in fifth place, car number 4, Johnny Rutherford. In sixth spot, car number 6, Wally Dallenbach. In seventh place, car number 48, Bobby Unser. In eighth place, car number 40, Steve Krizoloff. In ninth, car number 80, Larry Dixon. In 10th, A.J. Foyt in car number 14. In 11th place, car number 84, George Snyder. In 12th spot, car number 43, Tom Bigelow. In 13th spot, car number 71, Rick Mears, who you've just learned has pulled into the infield, at least temporarily. In 14th place, car number 26, Jim McElreath. In 15th spot, car number 51, Janet Guthrie.
1: John, let me interrupt you just one moment. They have turned the yellow on, apparently for Rick Mears, who has stopped on the course. We wanted to get that information out as fast as we can. No accident, simply Rick Mears, which we had mentioned to you in advance of the yellow. Now, if you would continue, John.
10: Okay, in 16th spot, car number 16, Johnny Parsons. In 17th spot, car number 7, driven by Mario Andretti. In 18th spot, car number 35, Larry Rice. In 19th position, car number 88, Jerry Carl. In 20th, car number 78, Mike Mosley. In 21st, car number 98, Gary Bettenhausen. In car number 8, in 22nd spot, Pancho Carter. In number 23rd place, car number 69, Joe Saldana. And in 24th spot, car number 11, driven by Roger McCluskey.
1: A.J. Foyt is into the pits once again. He's making a stop under this yellow. Picks up a bit of fuel. Fuel is all they do with A.J. Foyt's car. It appears that he stalled the engine. A.J. Foyt has stalled. We're watching him carefully. Watching A.J. Foyt. No, the engine catches once again, and they push A.J. Foyt on his way. They have had problems getting that car out of the pit area each time. And now, Bobby Unser, car number 48, he moves into the pit area. He is making a routine pit stop in sixth position. It's all being made under the yellow light once again. Apparently because Rick Mears slowed to a stop on the race course, they will have to get Rick Mears around and deposit him in the pit area. So another break for Gordon Johncock, whose game plan was hopefully to find enough slowdowns in the race for him to turn his boost off and conserve on his fuel. In the first turn, here is Ron Carroll.
16: All right, Paul, we're still watching Rick Mears. He has taken the guard off from around his neck. He wears a neck guard. He's removed that, but he's still sitting in that car. He, again, has asked the guard, who went back to the observer station to see if he could get a push, and now another guard is going in the opposite direction. So it appears as perhaps he's out of fuel. He's wondering, can I get a push, a pull? Can you get somebody from my pit, or just what? But quite disgusted now, it appears. All right, now, there go the seatbelts. There go the seatbelts, the helmet is off, and Rick Mears has apparently given it up here on the day.
1: Well, Rick Mears, apparently, as Ron Carroll says, having given it up. The yellow flag, still the condition on this race course at the moment. At the Indianapolis Motor Speedway, we now have completed 116 laps. The yellow light still out on the race course. Dick Simon, whose car was rebuilt in the pit area, Lou Palmer reported that to you just a few moments ago, is rolling on the race course, and he is now attempting to make up for lost time. The leader at 116 laps is Al Unser, and Mike Hiss, once again, to those of may have not heard our explanation of your presence here in our broadcast booth today. You are a qualified driver for this 500-mile race, but you qualified the car at the request of Roger Penske for Mario Andretti, who had another commitment at the Grand Prix of Belgium. So today, Mario Andretti is in your seat and not having very good luck. I wonder if there might have been better luck if you'd been in the car.
6: Well, I wouldn't want to say that because Mario certainly tops. It was really a thrill for Roger Penske to ask me to even qualify the car for Mario, and it was kind of fun doing it. It's one of the best cars here. One other car I'd like to mention is Al Unser, a really, really remarkable feat here. You know, this is a brand new car. It's the first National City Travelers Checks Lola. We mentioned the Lola chassis earlier. The interesting thing is that very few teams ever come here their first year. This brand new Lola chassis, the Jim Hall team out of Texas. Obviously, Jim Hall's very experienced. He's got the best people. Al Unser, of course, has won the race. He's a top-notch driver. But it's very unusual for a brand new chassis to be leading the race as convincingly as they're doing today. And I think they deserve a good hand for doing that.
1: Well, Unser made a pit stop on the 116th lap, 24 and a half seconds in and out of the pits, taking their time as they worked on that machine. Let's go to the second turn, and Howdy Bell. Howdy.
2: All right, Ron Carroll in turn one reported to you a moment ago that Rick Mears was in turn one. He does have a tow rope fastened to his roll bar, and they are pulling him through the second turn and up the backstretch. And I have to be of the opinion they're going to pull him right around to the pit area.
1: Well, his crew here has not yet made an effort to head down toward the north end of the pits. The rule at Indianapolis is that the car may be towed around and then deposited at the north end of the pit area at the pit entrance, and the crew must there pick the car up and push them down into the pit area. Now we have a car coming into the pits, an interesting dart toward the pits, because the rule also says that you cannot enter the pits if you are on the right side of a yellow line drawn that separates the pits from the straightaway before the wall takes the place of that yellow line. But Mario Andretti has done just that, darted into the pit area. He is making a pit stop at the moment, as is A.J. Foyt once again. Let's check in with Lou Palmer, and perhaps we can get a report on both cars. Lou?
9: We can certainly see Mario, and again, they're jacking it up and taking care of the right side in the heat. Foyt's car is much further down the line. I can assure you. He knew Bennett about this time, and Foyt would not. We're looking at the car now, awaiting for it to head in our direction, even from here. I think we'll call this one a George Snyder pit stop.
1: Very good.
9: In an A.J. Foyt car. The entry number, 84. The Gilmoy Racing Team back on course. Both of them are out there.
1: And that, of course, is why we have gentlemen like Lou Palmer down on ground level. They can see the car so much more clearly. George Snyder in and out of the pits. Bob Forbes has an interview now with race driver Tom Bigelow.
11: Last year it was a great day for Tom Bigelow. He finished sixth, but today's not nearly as good. Tom, we're down here in the number one turn, standing in the grass area. What happened to your car?
17: Well, Bob, it started vibrating coming out of the number four corner. I think we probably burned a piston.
11: Well, I know it's got to be a big disappointment. Were you in the same area where Rick Mears was?
17: Yes, I stopped just a couple hundred feet farther than Rick's.
11: Well, I know, Tom, it's a big disappointment. And did the heat bother you at all out there?
17: No, I like to see the warm days, though. It's harder on equipment and drivers, but I like the heat.
11: Well, Tom Bigelow, a fine driver and a all-around driver. You compete in every division, and better luck next year, Tom.
17: Thank you very much.
1: One thing I will have to say for Tom Bigelow is he has always presented himself as a gentleman when approached by the news media, and especially by our announcers here with the Indianapolis Motor Speedway Radio Network. Let's check in on the fourth turn and Jim Shelton.
0: Okay, Paul, real quick, Rick Mears was pulled around here with a wrecker, and of course they detached him because they can't get around into the pits, and his crew came up, and he is now being pulled into the pits, and apparently it is a fuel problem, but we'll have to check on that.
1: Let's go to the backstretch, check in with Darrell Weibel.
2: One of the things that we've been noticing back here for the last few minutes, these yellow flag laps appear to be the slowest that I've seen at Indianapolis in a long, long time. They're very, very slow under the yellow light, and I am just wondering if Mike Kiss would have a comment on that in relationship to the fuel problem.
1: Thank you, Darrell Weibel, on the backstretch. Mike Kiss.
6: We just had a comment, really, on the fuel problem is just simply that the cars are trying to conserve fuel. The heat out here causes a really high fuel consumption, and I think now that the teams have gotten a real handle on it, once they've been able to check their fuel consumption under the pits, now they know, and they know where they can run, and that's probably one of the reasons why Al Unser is out there leading the race right now. They know their fuel consumption. They know just exactly how fast they can run.
1: Here the green flag now being given to car two of Al Unser. He begins to pick up speed, though he was not really anticipating that flag, I don't think, because he rolled very slowly, and finally the engine began to pick up just a bit, and now they are moving back to racing speed on 119 laps of the race. Al Unser, car two, is in the lead at the moment. Here in the north pits, let's talk with Jerry Baker.
2: Well,
18: Page. I am up here at the very far north end of the pits. I mean, as far as you can go before running out of pits, and I'm only about 5 feet away from Rick Mears. I have talked to members of his crew who have come racing up here. My question to them was, are you going to try to get back into the race? They said, we don't know. I said, is it fuel? They said, we don't know. They have not been allowed as of yet to go out and take any efforts to get the car back in. Now it's being pushed away from me very slowly back to pits. I don't know what we're going to do.
1: Mike Hiss, quickly, your speculation.
6: I can't speculate, but I'm hoping it's fuel. This is the exact same thing that happened to me when I started on the front row in 74 for Roger Penske. The car stopped out in the back. We didn't really know what was wrong. I got pushed in. It cost us some time, but we did get back in the race, and we're really praying for Rick that he'll get back in the race.
1: If it is fuel, then he certainly can. Check in again with Jerry Baker.
18: They have pushed it about 15 feet from where I was, Paul, just a few moments ago. He's now maybe 25 yards in the very far north end of the pits. He is sitting in the car. I can't go over the wall, or I would go out right now and talk with him. The members of his crew have not even made an effort to come this direction. Rick Mears sitting right now, adjusting his helmet. He now has clasped his hands together. He now rubs them together. Nobody's anywhere near this car. It is just sitting here going nowhere.
1: Jerry Baker will check back in with you in just a moment. Stay tuned for the greatest spectacle in racing. Jerry Baker was watching Rick Mears, who had slowed in the first turn, was towed around and deposited in the North Pit area. Now let's check in again with Jerry. Jerry?
18: I'm walking right alongside the Rick Mears crew, the Camp 2 Motor Oil crews. They are pushing him down the pits. I stuck my head over the wall. I spoke with Mears. I said, is it fuel? He says, I simply don't know. They've got a very long way to push him. But if indeed that's all it is, Paul, he could still get back into the running in the 60-second 500.
1: Jerry Baker is located up in the north end of the pit area. The position that the car will actually pit in is almost half a mile away, so a long push for that crew if indeed they decide that it is simply a problem of fuel. Our leader at the moment is car 2, Al Unser, but John Fugate, you have been watching the relationship with the first and second place car. Can you tell me what is happening?
19: One of the most unusual events we've seen here at the Speedway in a long time. We've got a lot of activity up at the front, and everybody is playing on the pit stops, and I still think Gordon Johncock in fourth position may surprise a lot of people with the offie.
1: Gordon Johncock is certainly moving very, very well on the race course. The game plan seems to be going very well, and we will be trying to check in. Chuck Marlowe attempting to communicate with George Bignotti, the crew chief on Gordon Johncock's car, and see exactly what is happening with their strategy in this race at 124 laps. We will give you in just a moment the rundown at 120 laps. But before we do that, let's check in with Luke Walton.
4: We have David Penske here, the brother of Roger Penske, and of the crew of Rick Mears' car. David, what's the condition of Rick Mears' car?
20: Well, we're really not sure. He stopped out. He was stopped out on turn one. They're towing him in. He seems to have an engine malfunction of some sort, and we're not sure what's going to happen. We've got to get the car in, see what the problem is, see if we can get him back in the race.
4: But you are going to try to get him back in the race.
20: Well, we'll wait and see what the problem is. If it's a serious problem, we'll probably have to park the car.
4: Thank you very much, David Penske.
1: And thank you much, Luke Walton. We are on lap 124. We'll have the lap rundowns in just a moment. We are on 126 laps. Al Unser continues to lead. Danny Ungaias is second. Tom Sneva is third. Let's go back six laps to the 120th and give you the rundown at 120. John DeCamp.
10: This is the way they stood, Paul. The leader was car number 2, Al Unser. In second spot, car number 25, Danny Ungaias. In third spot, car number 20, Gordon Johncock. In fourth place, car number 1, Tom Sneva. In fifth place, car number 48, Bobby Unser. In sixth spot, car number 40, Steve Krizoloff. In seventh place, car number 6, Wally Dallenbach. In eighth place, car number 4, Johnny Rutherford. In ninth spot, car number 14, A.J. Foyt. In tenth spot, car number 84, George Snyder. In 11th spot, car number 51, Janet Guthrie. In 12th place, car number 26, Jim McElreath. In 13th spot, car number 16, Johnny Parsons. In 14th spot, car number 7, Mario Andretti. In 15th place, car 35, Larry Rice. In 16th place, car 78, Mike Mosley. And in 18th place, car number 43, Tom Bigelow. In 19th spot, car number 98, Gary Bettenhausen. In 20th spot, car number 80, Larry Dixon. In 21st, car 71, Rick Mears, who was just pushed down the pit apron in front of us by his crew. And in 22nd spot, car number 69, Joe Saldana. Paul?
1: Rick Mears, as he went past our location here, was smiling and joking with the other crews as that car was pushed past. Now, Ray Paschke, from the scoring information section, you have been watching the race in the official capacity on the scoring floor below us. What are you watching and scoring at the moment?
3: We have a great number of fans for individual race drivers out there on that race course, and I thought it would be very interesting to, while we are racing and not be on the yellow light, take some times. And I know the people who are with car number 51, Janet Guthrie, would like to know in that interval of time just prior to the yellow light, she's been running a very honest and tough 180.000. Now, Mario Andretti in that same time segment was going along about 184.9. Tom Sneva at 186.207. We did a quick check on Bobby Unser and Denny Ungayas on lap number 113, and they're both tooling around about 187.5. The speed that you're hearing for the 10-lap interval is just a little bit misleading in that it is the running average for the race. I think you ought to know that in lap 100, the interval between 90 and 100, the actual race course was going along at 187.332, even though there was an average for the race of 154. And the same interval in lap number 110, where the field was actually moving around at 179.6, the leaders, and the average came out for that 110 lap at 156. So there is a race going on between yellow lights.
1: Mario Andretti, too, is racing, having been able to move himself up to the 14th position on this race course. Let's check in the South Pits and Lou Palmer.
9: Concerning the speeds you were discussing, Danny Ungayas turning up the gas, 191 being flashed to him on the last two laps. Johnny Rutherford running at about 188 miles an hour. I would not kid you, it is hot, and with so many of us down here, it is humid. But as for this business of relief drivers, it hasn't happened yet, and I know at least one guy has given up. But
1: and during your report, Gordon Johncock, car 20, in and out of the pits with a routine pit stop under the green. A little over 3 seconds now separating Al Unser and Danny Ungayas, the first and second positions on the race course. Bob Forbes is now standing with Rick Mears. Bob?
11: Paul, Rick is smiling, but I know it's got to be a disappointment, Rick.
21: Yeah, it really is, because everything was really feeling well. The guys were doing a fine job. We were getting good mileage. We hit the chassis pretty close. It was handling pretty neutral. And we were just kind of sitting there in what we felt like was a decent position, just going to wait till the end. But
11: what did happen then?
21: I believe we had a little engine trouble. We aren't sure exactly what, but we did have engine trouble.
11: But up to that point, the car had been working well for you.
21: Yeah, everything had worked fine all the way through. We had a little trouble with the transmission. It wasn't quite shifting right. I couldn't use all my gears getting off the starts on the yellow restarts. But other than that, everything was working fine.
11: Well, I assume we'll see you in 1979 then.
21: I'm sure.
11: Okay, Rick. That was Rick Mears, Paul.
1: Let's move to the north area of the pits and check in with Chuck Marlowe. Chuck?
8: Down here in the Gordon Johncock pit area, we just had an incident just a moment ago when Gordon came in for his fuel stop. He overshot the markings on the pit apron, and there was an official, a USAC official, standing right by. All of a sudden, after Johncock had refueled and left the pits, there was a very heated discussion between George Bignotti, the crew chief, and this official and the rest of Johncock's crew. Presumably, it could be for the fact that he rolled too far, and they were in the process of pulling him back while still refueling the car. We'll have to wait and see whether there's a lap involved in this.
1: It's certainly not bothering Gordon Johncock, who is moving at speed on the race course. Car 2, Al Unser, is still the leader, but he is being followed very closely now by Danny Ungayas. Al Unser and Danny Ungayas are now fighting for the lead at the 136th lap. It is Al Unser, Danny Ungayas, Tom Sneva, Steve Krisiloff. That is the order of the first four places in this race at the moment. Mike Hiss, you have a comment.
6: I was watching Tom Sneva's pit stop. Tom's running third right now, and not too many people are aware that the Penske crew on their cars have the air jacks, which are on the cars. And we just got a report that Tom ran over his air hose as he was leaving the pits. Now, I'm not sure whether he will be fined for this or not. That is a finable offense.
1: Here we have, Mike, I'm going to interrupt you because Al Unser and Danny Ungayas, the first and second place, are into the pits together. Al Unser stops first. Danny Ungayas drives just a bit further. He stops his machine. This is a race of the pit crews now. It is totally in their hands. The drivers must sit passive at this moment. They disconnect the fuel hose from Al Unser. He is rolling back toward the race course. Angais is still being refueled. Now he is rolling back to the race course, and they are both back in the competition. Bobby Unser came in at the same moment, but he overshot his pit and will have to go around one more lap. That is going to be costly for Bobby Unser. I noticed, too, that during that pit stop, Mike Hiss, no tires were changed on either the leader or second place, Danny Angais.
6: They're getting phenomenal tire wear, it looks like. Just observing today, the Goodyear people have really got a handle on the show here.
1: Let's watch, too, Mike, because A.J. Foyt is now in. A.J. Foyt in the ninth position, but you always want to watch the master Foyt, because he is capable of closing that gap very, very rapidly when need be, and they still have plenty of laps left in this 200-lap, 500-mile race. Routine for A.J. Foyt. He is in and out. And then we were talking when this all started that Tom Sneva into the pits, made a pit stop, did run over his air hose, and will, I believe, be assessed a one-lap penalty.
6: We are told that he will be assessed a one-lap penalty, which is really disappointing. The Penske crew is a top-notch crew, and the time in the pits is so important. They have the here's Bobby Unser back again for his second stop now.
1: One lap around. That gives you an idea of how much time it cost him. Yes.
6: The Penske crew does have the air jacks on the car. They just plug a hose right into it. The car comes right up in the air, and the wheels come off. They can make that pit stop in a hurry. And I'm very sorry for Tom because he was running right up in the top. Hopefully, with a good stop again later in the race, he can get that lap back again.
1: A.J. Foyt's stop was for fuel only, 15 seconds on the 138th lap. And down below us is Victory Lane at the Indianapolis Motor Speedway. It must be assembled before it can be used by the winner here. And now the superintendent of grounds of the Speedway, Charlie Thompson, is supervising the construction of the black and white checked ramps that will, very shortly from now, represent fame and fortune and the victory of the Indianapolis 500. That construction underway at the moment. Underway on the race course, though, the fight for first place. Al Unser, a two-time winner, continues to lead this race. Danny Angais, car 25, still running very, very well. And this would have been the furthest that that car has run in the lead of a race. It has won two races at shorter distances, 200 miles. This is the first time that Danny Angais has gotten this far in a race, running that close to the front. We had a report from the race course that Mario Andretti's engine was sounding very, very sour. Andretti is now headed into the pits. Let's check in with Lou Palmer and see if he can possibly see the work being done on Mario Andretti.
9: Actually, it's more looking than working at the moment. Now the crew snaps into motion. They're going to hit the Loctites on just the right rear wheel, just a tap to it. They've looked it over, obviously added fuel because of the convenience he was here. Why not top it up? No lengthy conversation, no acrimony in evidence. They're back on the race course now, but there was something to consider.
1: Mario Andretti finding a reason to come into the pits. What the reason was, only his crew knows at the moment. The racing continues. 141 laps are now complete. Al Unser is first. Danny Angais is second. Tom Sneva is third. They are running very close together on the racetrack, Al Unser and Tom Sneva, about 5.5 seconds, and the gap is being closed now. With the rundown at 140 laps, here's John DeCamp.
10: The lead card, 140 laps, is car number 2, Al Unser. He's being pressed for second place by Danny Angais, car number 25. In third spot, it's Tom Sneva, car number 1. In fourth spot, car number 4, driven by Johnny Rutherford. In fifth, car number 20, Gordon Johncock. And in sixth, Wally Dallenbach in car number 6. In seventh, Steve Krizoloff, car number 40. In eighth, Bobby Unser, car number 48. In ninth, car 14, A.J. Foyt. And in 10th, car number 84, George Snyder. In 11th place, car number 7, Mario Andretti. In 12th place, car number 26, Jim McElreath. In 13th spot, car number 16, Johnny Parsons. In 14th, Janet Guthrie, car number 51. In 15th, car number 35, Larry Rice. And in 16th, car number 78, Mike Mosley. Paul?
1: And only three cars now remain on the same lap with the leader. Danny Angais is chasing Al Unser at the moment. A moment ago, Danny Angais drove out and around Bobby Unser, almost as if Unser was standing still. That's Bobby Unser, not Al. Gordon Johncock ducking under two cars, trying to get ahead in the first turn. Whoa, very, very frightening, but Johncock holds on to that machine and is able to keep the car on the race course and continues to move at speed. What a remarkable driver Gordon Johncock is. In the South Pits, here is Lou Palmer. Apparently Lou is not with us at the moment. Allens are leading 143 laps. We'll wait to see now what the strategy will develop as we head toward the last quarter of this race. It is reported now from the race course, from the observers, that Mario Andretti's engine still does not sound as healthy as it did in the earlier parts of the race. So perhaps problems, too, with Mario Andretti, who has moved up to the 12th position at the moment. Three cars on the same lap with the leader. Car 2, Al Unser. Car 25, Danny Ongais. And car 1, Tom Sneva. Then comes Gordon Johncock, who so far has had the day his way, but has been dropping back just a bit since the last pit stop. There are still more pit stops to be had in this race, and of course what the teams are looking for running those four-cylinder engines is for more yellow lights, more slowdowns in the race so they can conserve on fuel, and at the end of the race be able to turn the boost all the way up on those turbochargers. Dahlenbach is reported to have 50 gallons of fuel left in his tank at the moment. It's remarkable, too, to see that Janet Guthrie is still in the competition. Remarkable because Janet had a terrible time last year. Not so remarkable, too, because her car is really an excellent machine, the George Bignotti-built Wildcat. So Al Unser goes over the starting line on the main straightaway. Let's follow Al Unser around Ron Carroll.
16: Okay, there goes Al Unser, Paul, and I have a report. I believe that Ongais may have blown his engine up in the fourth turn.
1: Here comes Danny Ongais, and I think that's probably what happened. We were just talking about the reliability of Danny's engine having never gotten this far, and that reliability appears to have just departed. White vapor pouring from the exhaust on his turbocharger. He pulls into his pits. Let's check in with Lou Palmer. Lou, can you see what is happening?
9: Mostly we can see what is happening is a lot of smoke just tunneling out of the back end of that car. It was whitish and vaporish as you described it, but now it is intense and oily, just circulating around the lower edge of the wing itself, all to the rear of Danny. He himself is in the cockpit, but they're making adjustment on the strap now. They could either be snugging him in or loosening him up. Danny Ongais unbuckles the helmet. It comes off, and the arms come out, and he is now beginning to pull himself out of the shell and out of the running for this year's 500 while running in second position. Baby Al, the man in front now at car number 2.
1: Danny Ongais on this hot day takes a drink of cold water and waves shyly to the crowd. Parnelli Jones puts his arm around Danny Ongais. This race is over for Danny. It is now a race between Al Unser and Tom Sneva. They are on the same lap together at the moment. And in the third place, and beginning now to have to think about that first position much harder, is Gordon Johncock. Gordon Johncock in the third position. Salt Walther, who almost totally rebuilt the rear end of his race car, has left the pits on lap 146 on what has seemed to be an all-day stop in the race. He has now completed lap number 12 for Salt Walther. Stay tuned for the greatest spectacle in racing. Now let's check in at the backstretch. Here is Darrell Weibel.
2: Johnny Parsons just came by at slow speed. It's conceivable that he may have had some problems that might make him make a pit stop. And so maybe that slows him down a little more from his aspirations this afternoon.
1: Well, the heat of the day beginning now to take its toll on the Indianapolis Motor Speedway. It certainly took a toll on the engine of Danny Ongais. Parsons is coming into the pits now while the car of Jim McElreath, car number 26. And an interesting story of numbers here. The car is number 26. It qualified number 26. And it was assigned pit number 26 at the start of the day. Well, now that black, yellow, and white number 26 being pushed back to the garage area, the day is over for that machine. And now, let's take a look at the car of Johnny Parsons. A lot of serious attention being given to the rear end of that National City Travelers Checks car number 16. They're working. They have the piece of fiberglass cover off of the engine, looking down actually into the engine itself. They appear to be looking at the spark plugs. Mike Hiss, as they're doing that work, you know a great deal more about these machines than I. Can you see their hands and speculate on what they're doing?
6: It's hard to tell for sure. It looks like they were working perhaps on the turbocharger. That's one of the few Offenhauser-powered cars, again, like Gordon Johncock's in the race. And that's another interesting chassis. That's a Roman Slavodinsky Lightning chassis owned by Lindsay Hopkins. And one of the few cars, including Gordon Johncock, to be able to run over 200 miles an hour in practice for a four-cylinder offie. A very commendable feat for that team.
1: Well, whatever it is, they have completed their work at hand, and they have sent Johnny Parsons Jr. back into the competition. He is headed off the pit exit and is now heading out into the second turn. Johnny Parsons Jr. back into the competition at the moment. Now, one thing we are trying to determine, because there is a bit of confusion here among our scoring staff, we had been passed a note from the USAC officials that they were going to assess that one-lap penalty against Tom Sneva. Now, we have not seen the one-lap penalty officially assessed yet. We may be incorrect, but we have not yet seen it. So John DeCamp at the moment is trying to get the accurate report from the USAC scoring and USAC officials as to exactly the status of Tom Sneva on the race course, because at the moment, that is very, very critical. Car number two, Al Unser, is leading. He is being followed by car number one, and that would be Tom Sneva. Gordon Johncock is in third. Gordon Johncock's teammate, Steve Krisiloff, is in the fourth position. As soon as we have a clarification on that possible one-lap penalty to be assessed against Tom Sneva, we will report it back to you. John DeCamp is going to physically go to the scoring floor and try and find out that information. So down the backstretch, car two, Al Unser's Chaparral Lola, appears to be running very, very smoothly. No signs of trouble at all in that machine. As he comes around heading toward the main stretch, we will try and pick Al Unser up and follow him around. So Al Unser, our leader at the moment. The second place is Tom Sneva. Watching now on the main straightaway for Al Unser. He crosses over the start-finish line, heads down into turn one, and in the view of Ron Carroll. Ron, can you pick him up? How about Howdy? Howdy, can you see Al Unser as he comes around?
2: Well, we're watching for him over here in turn two, and here he comes right by us right now, Al Unser, as he heads up the backstretch, and Darrell Weibel can see him, I'm sure.
5: Right in front of us right now, just passing Janet Guthrie, and he should go into the third turn all by himself.
1: Into the third turn. Let's see if we can still follow Al Unser, who's running very smoothly.
7: And he's on to the short chute now, into turn number four. Jim, pick him up.
0: Here he is, and doing a great job, and he's into the home stretch right now, and Paul, pick him up.
1: Al Unser comes down the main straightaway as Gordon Johncock heads to the pits for a stop under the green. Now, this stop is going to change the right side tires on that North American Van Lines Pace Setter car 20, a beautiful royal blue and white machine, a creation of the chief of that crew, George Bignotti. The right rear, right front, both being changed, fuel in the car, and Gordon Johncock is on his way at the moment. So Al Unser leads it, Gordon Johncock in and out of the pits, and they continue to race at speed. George Bignotti, the right rear, right front, both being changed, fuel in the car, and Gordon Johncock is on his way at the moment. So Al Unser leads it, Gordon Johncock in and out of the pits, and they continue to race at speed on the Indianapolis Motor Speedway. We continue to watch and try and get that information on the situation with car number one. Once again, we were told that a one-lap penalty would be assessed against the car. We did not see the one-lap penalty assessed. This at the moment is a two-car race. Car two finishing lap 55, Al Unser, and we're watching now for Tom Sneva as he comes around. Quite an interval between those two cars at the moment. Al Unser, Tom Sneva, first and second on the Indianapolis Motor Speedway. Now let's find out what the story is. John DeCamp, at this moment, do you have a report on the status of Tom Sneva and the possible penalty?
10: I just talked with Ray Paschke from the timing floor, Paul, and he indicated that he wanted to check very carefully on the penalty assessments that we've announced, and he handed the one to me that I just gave to you that indicated Rutherford had been assessed one-lap penalty because of a pit violation. Right now he's looking into the penalty assessed against Tom Sneva and the penalty assessed against Steve Krisiloff, which we announced earlier. Steve obviously was assessed his penalty according to our monitors, but Sneva, it appears, hasn't been assessed that penalty as yet, and that's what Ray Paschke's checking out for us now.
1: 156 laps complete. Al Unser is your leader. Al Unser in and out of the pits, a routine stop for him. Then Tom Sneva into the pits, a change of his right side tires. Now watching is Tom Sneva a little longer in that pit stop because of the tire change. Tom Sneva is away from the pits also. The first and second place cars in and out of the pits. Checking in on the fourth turn, Jim Shelton.
0: Jerry Carl just came by here, Paul, real slow, like perhaps he's out of fuel or something else. And maybe Jerry Baker can pick him up.
1: Let's check in then. Jerry Baker, can you see Jerry Carl?
18: Yes, I can, Paul. As a matter of fact, his crew came charging by me. I'm walking down that direction right now. Now the third member of the crew has joined the Jerry Carl team. They're on that rear wing, that rear spoiler. They're not pushing him. There he goes right by me right now. Obviously out of fuel. I've got about 100 more yards to go to get him back to his pits.
1: We'll keep an eye on Jerry Carl. Car 77, Salt Walther, just made a routine pit stop. Routine, if you will consider, that his last pit stop lasted 1 hour and 57 minutes, 36 seconds. They replaced the clutch in the

0: Once again, they have the fiberglass cover off of the engine and made some examination of the engine compartment. Another long pit stop for Johnny Parsons Jr. A.J. Foyt's stop, it appears as if it's for fuel only. There is a gesturing going on between one of the crew members and A.J. Foyt. They are gesturing. Apparently the motor has been stopped again, but we mentioned that once before, and I don't think it was stopped as much as it just wasn't running at full speed. The engine has died now on the 14 car. The crew's struggling at the rear end of the car, ready to push it out. It has not been the best of days for A.J. Foyt, struggling to start the machine, struggling to start the car. We're watching A.J. Foyt at the moment. The car still sitting in the pit area. Foyt came in to the pits in the seventh position, having moved up two positions since his last visit to the pit area. Also in the pits at the moment, Johnny Rutherford in his car number four. Let's check in the South Pits, which has been very active. We'll check in with Lou Palmer.
1: Right, at the moment, looking north, stopping with the first stop, car 17, Dick Simon back in. Bit of a consultation, but only fueling, and it appears the right side bearing is settled in nicely. They didn't need to change the tire, that's the first time it is held steady. Further north, next stop, car number four, Johnny Rutherford in the cockpit. At first, he had taken the driving gloves off and looked like he was committed to ending his appearance in this year's 500. They've reconsidered, John has at least. The gloves are back on, flame-proof they are. And they are still looking at the rear of the car, right at the engine compartment on the left side, near side. They are doing adjustment to it at the moment. Further north, another of the Penske cars in. Fuel stopped, and they are behind the wing and ready to push it off. It may be Mario. It is just a little too far on the north line to see. Beyond that, we had watched Foyt signaling dramatically to his crew, hand in the air in the old military term of the infantry. It was gather round me, but it could be wind it up, start the engine. In any event, problems for Foyt with the pit stops as they've gone. Paul?
0: A.J. Foyt's car 14, now the engine has apparently been restarted, but the crew is trying to get that car away. It is apparently faltering. One of the crew members falls in the pit area. They are trying to get the machine pushed away, but as yet the clutch is not engaged and the car is not yet rolling toward the pit exit. The crew still pushing them down. Now the car has stopped completely. Lou Palmer, will you describe this action to us? They're closest to you.
1: Certainly. The car has stopped in front of us, just as you said. Now they're pulling it back. The reason for that, to get it back to where the inertial started is, it'll be reinserted. Foyt has by no means given up. The crew has by no means given up. But the car has for the moment. There is just no power heard in it. The spinning Foyt engine is just idle. They're going to try and fire it again. Johnny Rutherford, meanwhile, finds himself in a similar situation, except in his case, it is more serious than just relighting the fire. It is a matter of making an adjustment. They are making one of those precision adjustments, Paul, I've seen you use on the Formula Ford. They've got a mallet out now. So it's a lot of work being done and no progress made for John Rutherford and A.J. Foyt.
0: Thank you so much, Lou Palmer, and thank you for the comment on my fine tuning. A.J. Foyt finally lights the fire in that Foyt engine and is heading out of the pit exit and back into the competition. Well, he does that, though, the number 78 car of Mike Mosley, a car that Mike climbed into at the last moment with only six laps of practice in the car, was able to qualify it for this race. But the day is over for the 78 car, Mike Mosley. They are pushing that car back to the garage area. Stay tuned for the greatest spectacle in racing. And now John DeCamp has completed his errand to the timing and scoring floor located directly below our broadcast booth and can give us a full report on the assessment of penalties in this race with a special attention to Tom Sneva.
2: Well, Paul, Ray Paschke met me halfway up the stairway with the information that only penalties have been assessed against these three drivers. Against Steve Krizalov, number 40, for a violation during the pacer light, which we talked about earlier. Against Gordon Johncock, driving car number 20, a violation in the pit, and against Johnny Rutherford, car number four, another pit violation. So apparently our report on Tom Sneva being assessed a penalty is not substantiated. Only those three cars, 40, 20, and 4, have been assessed lap violations. The standings, after 160 laps, look like this. The leader, car number two, Al Unser. In second place, car number one, driven by Tom Sneva. In third, one lap behind, car number 20, Gordon Johncock. In fourth, car number six, Wally Dallenbach, two laps behind the leader. In fifth, car number 40, Steve Krizalov, also two laps behind the leader. In sixth place, car number 48, Bobby Unser, 3 laps back of the leader. In 7th place, car number

0: 14, A.J. Foyt, who is four laps back of the leader, who was on the 160th lap. In eighth spot, car number 84, George Snyder, seven laps back of the leader. In ninth place, car number 7, Mario Andretti, eight laps behind the leader. And in 10th place, car number 51, Janet Guthrie, 10 laps back of the leader.
1: And I'm sorry to report that after that heroic effort by Salt Walter's crew, completed 24 laps into the pits, the car is now being pushed back to the garage area. Salt Walter is out of this race. At turn one, we'll check with Ron Carroll.
2: Okay, and by us just a moment ago, Paul, car number 98, Gary Battenhausen, and that engine, well, it just smoked all the way through one, all the way through the short chute, and across turn two, and he should be rounded the pits here very shortly.
1: Ray Paschke has joined us once again from the timing and scoring section, and Ray, you have been watching the speeds of this race. Can you report on them?
3: Well, I think Mario Andretti right now, just as Mike Hiss has said, he is really out there smoking. I showed him the report. On laps number 145, 146, and 147, he averaged out at 191.48. Now, that means he is creeping up on the speed that Al Unser has set at that same time interval, speeds of 187.5, 185.6. At the same time, Gordon Johncock has dropped down from laps 143 and 44 and 45 from a 189.5 to 171.4. Tom Sneave, in the meantime, is maintaining about a 181.8 average. So this race is going to, if we have no yellow lights, come right down to a very sparkling finish.
1: Well, it would be nice to have the remainder of the race without the benefit of a yellow light, since we had so many early on in the race. The report on Mike Mosley's car is something broke in the gearbox, putting Mike Mosley out of this race. Lap 170, now complete for our leader, Al Unser. Behind him on the same lap, Tom Sneva. Mike Hiss, we're getting to a critical stage in this race, are we not?
4: We sure are, Paul, and the important thing now is going to be the final pit stop here. The stops that they've made so far have been critical. What they're doing now is they've made their final assertions as to the kind of fuel mileage they're getting, and we've seen some of the cars, such as Mario, start running a lot quicker. Unfortunately for Mario, of course, he's so far behind that he doesn't really have a chance. So it appears like the race is going to boil down between Gordon Johncock, of course, Al Unser, who is now leading, and Tom Sneva. And we're, being a Penske fan and being a Penske qualifier, I'm going to root for Tom.
1: With an observation from the North Pits, here is Jerry Baker. Jerry, are you with us?
5: Yeah, we're down here right now at the Gary Bettenhausen pit, Paul. They have just now pushed his automobile back into Gasoline Alley. He, as was Mike Mosley, Paul, simply at this moment does not want to talk. He is sitting there near exhausted, just trying to get dried off. We'll try to get him in a couple of moments.
1: All right, Jerry, let's check in with Bob Forbes, who is standing with Danny Ongais.
6: Thank you, Paul. Danny is here, and I'm sure he's very disappointed. But, Danny, up until the point, apparently, that your engine let go, the car was working beautifully.
7: Everything was going very well. I thought we were getting close to where we were going to be able to make a race out of it.
6: You felt, did you have any indication at all you were having any problems?
7: Not at all.
6: Well, I know you've started out well on the trail, and I'm sure they're going to hear a lot more about Danny Ongais before this racing season is over.
7: Thank you.
1: We certainly do hope that we hear a great deal more about Danny Ongais. Currently, he has under his belt two victories on the race for the Citicorp Cup of the United States Auto Club Championship Trail so far this year. That last stop that we reported on A.J. Foyt took over 5 minutes, though A.J. Foyt heads down into the first turn and is running smoothly at the moment. There are cars out of the race, and we'll check for that information with John DeCamp.
0: Paul, just before you introduced me, Gary Bettenhausen's car was pushed down the pit apron. He had completed 149 laps before it was forced out of the race. Other cars that have been forced out of the race include Spike Gelhausen, car number 19, who completed 23 laps. Salt Walter, car 77, completed 24 laps. Mike Mosley, car 78, completed 147 laps before he was forced out. Danny Ongais, car number 25, completed 145 laps. Roger McCluskey in the AMC, car number 11, completed 81 laps. Tom Bagley, car number 22, completed 47 laps before he was forced out. John Mailer, car 39, had gone 57 laps before being knocked out. McElreath dropped out after 133 laps in car 26. Car 47, Phil Threshy, completed only 22 laps. Jerry Sneva, car 30, completed 18 laps. Cliff Husel, first man out with four laps under his belt in car number 29. Pancho Carter completed 92 laps in car 8 before he dropped out. Tom Bigelow in car 43 was forced out after 107 laps. Sheldon Kinzer lasted 15 laps in car number 24 before he went out. And Rick Mears had completed 104 laps in car number 71 before being forced out. Paul?
1: We're getting down to the critical stages of the race now. 174 laps of the 200 laps are complete. Al Unser is our leader. Car number 2. He is followed by Tom Sneva in car number 1. Tom Sneva is able to wear that number 1 because he is the national champion. A.J. Foyt into the pits quite slow. Slow speed moving out. He's down in the lower groove of the race course and is moving very, very slowly. So we'll wait for further reports on A.J. Foyt. But our leader at the moment is Al Unser. And they will have to gauge very, very carefully at this moment what they will do with the rest of this race, especially with regard to fuel.
4: Well, the critical pit stops are coming up now. We've got about 25 laps of the race to go, Paul, and the... I noticed that Tom Sneva is about 30 seconds behind Al Unser, who's a leader. If Tom can get in on this next pit stop, if he's lucky enough to possibly catch a yellow, or if he can make a really, really good pit stop, we may see him be able to catch up and have a real good race to the finish.
1: And of course, those cars are all equipped with two-way radio communication with their pits, and all of a sudden, the thousands of dollars of investment in those small two-way radios is going to pay off because their crews will be able to give them just that critical bit of information extra needed to pull them in at the right time and keep them in the lead of the race or allow them to get past the leader, as the case may be. Stay tuned for the greatest spectacle in racing. Al Unser, our leader at the moment, is trying to run at about 187 miles an hour on the race course. 187, the lap average at the moment for Al Unser. Now, that is not the average of the race to this moment. Gordon Johncock, car 20, making a stop under the green. Let's check in with Chuck Marlowe. Chuck?
2: They're jacking up the right side of the car, taking off the right rear, right front, setting the tires in as they refuel on the left side. Johncock penalized the lap, as we told you earlier, because of that confrontation rolling through his pits. Nonetheless, is making a very speedy pit stop. Fuel still going in the left side. Now the overflow's popped away, and he's off and rolling, Paul.
1: If all goes smooth, this should be Gordon Johncock's last pit stop. And he guns that engine and heads out of the pit area. Watching up to the north pits. Down through the pits, here comes your leader, Al Unser, and headed toward the south pit area. Let's pick him up, Lou Palmer.
8: Got him. He has stopped, pulling to a halt. Canted just slightly toward the wall. They're looking it all over and deciding maybe the tires can stay and hold for the 25 laps or so remaining. We have a good pit stop going right now, though they haven't yet pushed the car off the line. Fuel still going into it. Overflow bottle pulled out from alongside. They're shoving it out. Al Unser, the car number is 2, moving our way. Here it is. Al Unser on his way and on the track. Now we await a pit stop of Tom Sneva.
1: Well, Tom Sneva went into the lead of this race as that pit stop was made by Al Unser. We'll watch the Penske pits and see what Tom Sneva will do. Tom Sneva now leading the race. Al Unser making his last pit stop if their plan all goes smooth. And then it will be a sprint to the finish. Mike Hiss.
4: That was a really excellent pit stop by Al Unser. And the reason it took what appeared to be a long time was because the fuel tanks, 19 seconds, we understand that the fuel tanks get very, very low at the end of the race. They only have a few gallons left in them, and it just plain takes a long time. They don't have that head of pressure on them. Now the critical thing, Tom will be leading as he comes by. When he makes the spot pit stop, here he comes into the pits right now.
1: Indeed, the Norton spirit of Tom Sneva is into the pits. The crowd are on their feet. Lou Palmer, let's watch this stop, please.
8: Right. Again, they check the outside rubber. That is that on the right side of the car. Doesn't need a thing. It's holding up in the heat. The fuel is going into it. They're looking intently. One key man at Sneva, ready to tell him, go ahead, drop clutch and pull when it is topped out. They're pumping that fuel in right now. No pressure. Gravity feed. It's full. Here comes the push. Tom Sneva on his way, rejoining the group. The Norton Cam on the track and ready to race. And now they go to the finish if all goes by plan.
1: Al Unser moved into the lead while that pit stop was being made by Tom Sneva. So it's going to be Sneva and Unser battling toward the finish, with Gordon Johncock sitting back and watching to see if he has a chance at all. This race has been very, very safe. Only one incident with the wall, and that was Spike Gelhausen's very early on. Lou Palmer now beginning to make his way down toward the black and white checkered victory lane to greet the winner, whomever that may be, as Al Unser is trying to make it three wins at Indianapolis. Checking into the backstretch, here is Darrell Weibel.
9: A few moments ago, Larry Rice came by and we clocked him at 180 miles an hour. He's the only one of five rookies remaining in the field, driving a very smooth race, and is bound to make the Brian Heating and Cooling WIBC people very happy this afternoon in his Lightning, as the way he has driven it up to now. Larry Rice doing a great job as a rookie.
1: Larry Rice, who had problems when he was trying to qualify, he blew an engine. They took it back into the garage area and just at 3 hours replaced that engine, put him on the line, and allowed him to qualify and make it into this race. Larry Rice, a rookie from Indianapolis, and a happy man just to be here. Well, Tom Sneva chasing Al Unser, 27 seconds back, almost half a lap on this race course. Al Unser over the start-finish line, completing lap 185. We'll back up for the moment to lap 180 and give you the first 10 positions at lap 180.
0: Here they are, Paul, on the same lap. The lead car in the second place of the leader on that 180th lap was Tom Sneva, driving car number one, followed by about 30 seconds by Al Unser in car number two. In third place, car number 40, Steve Krizoloff. In fourth place, car 20, Gordon Johncock. In fifth spot, car number 6, Wally Dallenbach. In sixth place, car 48, Bobby Unser. In seventh place, car 84, George Snyder. Eighth place, car 14, A.J. Foyt. In ninth spot, car 51, Janet Guthrie. And in tenth spot, Johnny Parsons in car number 16.
1: It's interesting to me that Wally Dallenbach changed teams over the past winter. He used to drive for George Bignotti and used to finish up rather consistently right behind Gordon Johncock. Well, apparently Dallenbach from Basalt, Colorado, developed the opinion that he was becoming the second driver on that two-car team. So he sought out Jerry O'Connell and got a ride driving the number 6 Sugar Ripe Prune Special. Well, surprisingly enough, Wally Dallenbach now occupies the fourth position on the race course, right behind last year's teammate, Gordon Johncock. And in fact, as we speak of Wally Dallenbach, that fourth-place car heads into the pit area in to make a routine pit stop. They may be changing a tire on this one. Chuck Marlowe, are you where you can see the pit stop of Wally Dallenbach?
10: I'm in perfect position. The crew falls around to the outside. It appears they are going to change the tires, Paul. Again, the fuel is thrusted into the left side of the car. The main stretch is silent right now as all the activities on the back stretch. They say no tires are needed on the right. It's just fuel and off he goes.
1: Routine in and out for Wally Dallenbach, and I certainly would like to hear Wally Dallenbach's commentary if he finishes up in the position right behind Gordon Johncock. Though, while we were talking and while that pit stop occurred, Mike Hiss, Gordon Johncock's current teammate, Steve Krizoloff, went around Dallenbach, and so it's now Johncock, Krizoloff, and Dallenbach, but an interesting relationship nonetheless.
4: It sure is. And one thing we should note is the commendable efforts by the Jerry O'Connell Sugar Ripe Prune Special. It's one of the only privately entered teams, really. Most of the other teams have major sponsors, and this team has one car, one driver, and they consistently finish up there with Judd Phillips as the chief mechanic, and obviously Wally's a very good driver, so it's a very good effort. Incidentally, we're coming down to the final laps of the race now. Tom Sneva is still about 27, 28 seconds behind, and barring any future pit stops or any accidents on the track or anything that would change the way the cars are running right now, Tom is really going to have to go some in order to make that kind of time up. It looks like it would be a very, very difficult indeed if Al can run the same speed he's now running, and Tom, even if he could make up 1 or 2 miles an hour every lap, it would be almost impossible for him,
1: from the point of view of the race driver. Can he possibly do it at all on the race course? It's going to take an incident,
4: isn't it? It would take an incident right now.
1: So 12 laps to go for Al Unser in car two. Now 11 laps to go. He goes over the start-finish line. In the field, there are two rookies left of the five that started. Joe Saldana is still in the field, his car number 69 in the 15th position. And Larry Rice is in 11th position in his car number 35, the Bryant Heating and Cooling WIBC Special. Johnny Rutherford into the pits now for a stop under the green. We'll switch to the south pit area and Lou Palmer.
11: Jerry.
1: I I take that pack. I've inconvenienced Lou because Lou has moved up to the victory lane area, and I've allowed that to slip my mind. I apologize. We'll watch this stop. It appears to be routine. We can see it from our position in the master control tower. Johnny Rutherford in the pits. They're fueling the car. No change of tires on the car. They started to wave him out. There they go. Johnny Rutherford, car number 4, the first National City Travelers Checks Special, is back into the race. A McLaren car entered by Team McLaren. So Johnny Rutherford in the competition at the moment. 190 laps for the leader, Al Unser, trying to finish first place for the third time at Indianapolis.
11: In the latter part of the 20th century, a medication was created that killed jock itch fungus on contact. This medication is found in Aftate for jock itch in the bright green box. Aftate relieves burning, itching, chafing. Aftate for jock itch, with the medication that kills jock itch fungus on contact. Also look for Aftate for athlete's foot, the killer in the bright red package, for occasional use only as directed.
12: The day is done.
13: Coming home.
12: It's time to let it go. It's the moment to unwind.
14: Well, Lou, that was a pretty good session.
15: Yeah, yeah, but it kind of makes the throat dry, you know.
14: Say, why don't we stop by my place? I've got enough bud for two.
15: Oh, really?
14: Ed, you just said the magic words.
15: When you say Budweiser, you said it.
14: Oh, Anheuser-Busch St. Louis.
1: This is the Indianapolis Motor Speedway Radio Network. 9 laps to go for Al Unser. He has begun to slow his pace just a bit. He's dropped off to 178 miles an hour on that last time around. And, of course, that is allowing Tom Sneva to close on him. But that's merely a conservation of fuel maneuver at the moment, isn't it, Mike Hiss?
4: It appears to be that way. He has slowed down on the track, and unless he slows appreciably more, it'll be difficult for Tom to make up the time. It's really difficult to tell. We'll watch in the next few laps to see whether he's slowing to conserve fuel or just simply slowing to save the engine.
1: So Tom Sneva has now closed to just under 20 seconds on Al Unser. 8 laps to go for car number 2. Tom Sneva, the only car on the same lap with him, car number 1 in second position. The third place, 2 laps down from the leader, is car 20 of Gordon Johncock, and then car 40 of Steve Krisiloff. But with the complete rundown of the first 10 at 190 laps, here's John DeCamp.
0: Lead car at 190 laps was car number 2, Al Unser. In second spot, car number 1, Tom Sneva. In third place, car number 20, Gordon Johncock. In fourth spot, car number 40, Steve Krisiloff. In fifth place, car number 6, Wally Dallenbach. In sixth spot, Bobby Unser, car number 48. In seventh spot, car 84, George Snyder. In eighth place, car number 14, A.J. Foyt. In ninth spot, car number 51, Janet Guthrie. And in tenth spot, car number 16, Johnny Parsons. That was at 190 laps.
1: Al Unser and Tom Sneva have just completed 193 laps. They're working 194, running 1 and 2. Al Unser in a First City Traveler's Checks Lola Chaparral, powered by a Cosworth, moving very, very smoothly. And Mike Hiss, once again, this is going to be a remarkable achievement by Jim Hall and the people that have put this effort together. This is a new car to this racetrack.
4: It sure is. Eric Broadley has had cars here before in the past, and they've run well, but I think this will be a first for a Lola here. I believe Donald Davidson could maybe answer that question, that it's a commendable effort for them to put that whole team together, and it just shows the expertise that Jim Hall, in his many years of racing, Carl Haas, Jim Hall owned First National City Travelers Checks car, and the experience of Al Unser puts it all together and makes a super team, doesn't it?
1: Al Unser, car number 2, the Chaparral Lola, now completing 194 laps, beginning to work on 195. Again, only 2 cars on the lead lap, Al Unser and Tom Sneva. Then 2 cars, teammates Gordon Johncock and Steve Krisiloff, 2 laps back on the 192nd lap. And this is a sprint to the finish of this race now. We should see absolutely no stops whatsoever between now and the finish of this race. Stay tuned for the greatest spectacle in racing. Al Unser now has less than 4 laps that separate him and victory at the Indianapolis Motor Speedway. Tom Sneva is about 18 seconds back at the moment, but Al Unser has been methodically slowing the race car, trying to conserve fuel and concern every possible effort toward winning this race. We have year and year and year again seen the leader fall out of the race in just the last laps. Al Unser is hoping against that at the moment. He has completed lap 197 and comes into the view of Ron Carroll. And, Ron, let's take him around.
9: Okay, well, there he goes right now. Al Unser in car number two, driving that beautiful Lola Cosworth. He's over in two and Audi Bell right now.
16: And we see him going by, and we understand there's only about 12 seconds difference between him and the second-place car, Tom Sneba. Darrell?
17: He's running very smoothly past us and headed for the third turn, and Doug Zink.
18: And we have him in turn number three as he drops down into the into the groove, into the short chute over towards turn number four. Jim, pick him up.
8: Okay, thanks very much. The blue and white car just passed by here. He looks good. He looks like he's going for number one. He was number three last year. Paul, pick him up.
1: Al Unser on the main straightaway, flashes over the start-finish line in the yard of brick. He now has two laps that separate him from victory. Here's Ron Carroll.
9: And by me right now, coming from that fifth position in the starting position, number one position right now as he heads into turn two.
16: He flashes by us just right there at the moment, and we see Tom Sneba coming along too. Darrell?
17: He's running beautifully, just as smooth as on rails, and headed for Doug Zink in turn three.
18: And we've got him, and he's got clear sailing ahead. Nobody in front of him. Drops partway down below the yellow line, now drifts up to the outer wall. Jim, he's in turn number four.
8: Number four it is, and here he is again, looking very good. Remember, he won in 70 and 71, and now looks like 78. Here's Paul.
1: 11 seconds back is Tom Sneva, but the white flag in the hands of Pat Vidan for Al Unser. Al Unser on his final lap, Ron Carroll.
9: All right, and he's by us right now. Al Unser, 196.474 he qualified at, and he's in the number one position on his final lap as he heads to turn two and Audi Bell.
16: He flashes by us. You know, only four other drivers have ever won this event three times, and if things go right for a couple of laps, Al will be the fifth one. Darrell?
17: He's right in Doug Zink's lap right now in turn three.
18: Winner in 1970 and again in 71, putting two victories back to back, is within about a quarter of a lap of victory number three. Jim, pick him up in turn number four.
8: All right, we're here in number four, and there he goes, a newlywed. And here to call the checkered flag, a guy that did another great job today, our chief announcer, Paul Page.
1: Doing a fantastic job is Al Unser. The checkered flag is waved. His hand is in the air. Al Unser, the winner of the 1978 500-mile race. Tom Sneva follows him across. He receives the checkered flag. The checkered flag will now be shown to the field on the race course. Al Unser is the winner of the 1978 500-mile race, and he joins that elite group of three-time winners at the Indianapolis Motor Speedway. Gordon Johncock will receive the checkered flag in third position, his teammate Steve Krisiloff in fourth, and Wally Dallenbach slowed just a moment ago on the main straightaway, possibly something wrong with Wally Dallenbach's engine, but he was showing in the fifth position when that happened. Al Unser taking now the accolades of his crowd on a victory lap. He crosses over the start-finish line once again, the red and checkered flag now being waved simultaneously, calling the cars off of the race course to still these racing engines and bring Al into victory lane. Al Unser, the winner of the Indianapolis 500-mile race. Tom Sneva has already started for the pit area, and many of the other cars are answering the call of Pat Vidan's checkered flag. But Al Unser, in his moment of glory, a three-time winner at Indianapolis, is still on the race course. The crews are now moving down to the victory lane area. Tom Sneva pulling through the pits and receiving the cheers of the crowd. Mario Andretti, his teammate in car number seven, pulls through the pits behind him. Lou Palmer waits at the moment in victory lane. Directly below us, a set of black and white checkered ramps that lead up to a platform directly below this master control tower at Indianapolis. We will hear the words of Al Unser as he comes into victory lane in just a moment. But Al Unser still out on the race course and savoring this moment very, very much. Wally Dallenbach, car number six, rolled to a stop on the backstretch. And now Al Unser heads into the pit area. He is still enjoying this moment and waving to the crowd. The crowd in front of the control tower gives a rousing cheer for car four of Johnny Rutherford. And A.J. Foyt, car 14, is slowing to a stop also on the race course. The fuel playing out in both the cars of Wally Dallenbach and A.J. Foyt. Wally Dallenbach's car is stopped on the racetrack at the moment, and the crowd has come out and around Wally Dallenbach. But here the moment is for Al Unser, who pulls into Victory Lane, and we take you down there now. Here is the voice of Victory Lane to greet Al Unser, Lou Palmer. Lou?
19: And here it comes. Al Unser arriving in Victory Lane. Nothing to do but stare up onto the stand itself. He has done that, and Al has arrived. And we're back now in that way to that point of beginning. Al Unser, and part of a tradition about to unfold once again here at the Indianapolis Motor Speedway. So long ago, it seems, that we began the morning, the playing of taps, the singing of Back Home Again in Indiana. Now the other matters unfold. The BorgWarner Trophy placed proudly on the rear of the car, over the engine, what was once a fuel tank here. The laurel wreath over the head of Al Unser. And our 500 Festival Queen, who really ought to get in and have a kiss for the winner. Al Unser, home to victory. And Baby Al no longer. And the traditional glass of milk as we follow through from the beginning of the day to the end. The traditions are played out. And Al Unser, a mighty congratulation to you. The crew swarming around him. And the final accolades just being given. A shaking of hands. A marvelous time. One of the happy victory lanes. And this time, it's not even raining. Al Unser, some comment on the day. After we got rid of those early yellow lights, you guys really seemed to go racing.
7: I'll tell you what, we knew it was going to be a hard day, and everything just went lovely. I got to thank First National City Travelers Checks for sponsoring the race car. And of course, Jim Hall and Huey Absalon, my whole crew, and Gabriel Shocks for bringing us home for this race. It's a great feeling, I tell you. You know, everybody always wants to know which one's the best. This one is. It always is.
19: About this race, there were those among us who thought you were going too fast too soon. Fuel was going to be a problem. It obviously wasn't. What about fuel consumption, this heat?
7: Well, I made the distance 500 miles. That's all I know.
1: Congratulations,
7: that's,
1: winner.
7: You know, that's up to my crew. You know, they're the ones that tell me, and I have to do what they tell me to do. And everything they said to do today worked out just lovely.
19: Something else we don't do, try a brand new car here and come in for a win. The Lola was dynamite.
7: Let me tell you what, this is a rare occasion. I got to thank Eric Broadley and Lola because when we first put this deal together, we wasn't sure whether it was going to work or not. And Jim Hall, he said, we'll make it work. And by golly, here we are.
19: It worked dramatically. Were there any difficult moments aside from the heat, and how about it?
7: Well, there at the last, I was, for some reason, started pushing real bad. I don't know why. And that's why I had to slow down. If I wouldn't have had the margin that I'd have had, I would have never been able to beat the second-place car.
19: And only one final question about that. I'm exhausted, and I was just watching you. How do you feel?
7: I'll tell you what. When you win the race, it doesn't make a dang bit of difference.
19: The end. Al Unser in victory lane. He's done it again. Paul.
1: Thank you very much, Lou Palmer, and our certain thanks to Al Unser, who climbs out of that car and grants a most remarkable interview. Second place being shown to Tom Sneva, the second year in a row for Tom, and he is with Luke Walton.
20: We're right down here in Tom Sneva's pit, who has just finished in second place. Tom, can you hear me? Are your ears buzzing?
21: No, we can hear you all right.
20: Good. Sometimes your ears are sort of buzzed up after driving 500 miles.
21: Yeah. You know, you're a little ringy for a couple hours afterwards, but, you know, we're all right.
20: Well, now, you've finished second 3 years in a row. Have you got a hammer lock on that second place, Tom?
21: It's only 2 years in a row, and I hope I don't have a hammer lock on it. Yeah.
20: If you had to do it over, would you make any change at all, Tom?
21: We couldn't. You know, we just got to get better fuel mileage.
20: Well, thank you very much, and they're pushing his car now, Paul, into the pits. And Tom is riding on it. Wonder if we can get Mrs. Sneva here.
1: I think what we'll do, Luke, is take a moment because Chuck Marlowe is with Janet Guthrie, who has also completed her first Indianapolis 500 at the distance. Let's go now to Chuck Marlowe.
22: Janet, it just has to be a most exhilarating feeling. Of... No.
23: Yes, please, first time. First time.
22: What does it feel like to go 500 miles?
23: Well, you know, I've been going 500 miles in all those Southern stock car races. Somehow these people up here didn't seem to believe me. But truthfully, it feels terrific. I knew the Texaco Star was a well-prepared car, a good car. I thought I had absolutely the best crew in all of Garage Alley, and we did it.
22: I think they have a well-prepared driver, too.
23: Well, you know, driver is just the most visible part of this effort. I'd particularly like to thank, of course, Texaco, not to mention Goodyear, but all the guys that worked on the car, George Bignotti, Kenny Ozawa, my crew chief, George.
22: There's George Bignotti. George Bignotti has just stepped in with us here, too.
23: Super. George, of course, and my crew chief, Kenny Ozawa, Dick Offinger, who was consulting, Jim Lindholm, Don Hume, Jim Nakamura, and, of course, my Southern Stock Car guys that came up and did such a terrific job pitting the car, Daryl Bryant, Jack Bryant, Toby Varner, and Jim Clodfelder. They all did a super job, and that's what it takes to run all day.
22: Thank you very, very kindly, Jenna. Congratulations on a fine finish.
23: Thank you.
1: Now further north in the pit area with Jerry Baker is Gordon Johncox.
2: I have stayed alongside Gordon Johncox's car. It is a rather dirty automobile right now with streams of dirt that he has been out there fighting throughout the afternoon, sitting here in a very heated state, but I would assume a rather happy man, Gordon Johncox finishing unofficially third, the 1973 winner. Gordon Johncox, your reaction to this afternoon's ride?
3: Well, we're very much pleased to finish third. You know, we're still with a four-cylinder off in. We're just not as fast as them guys are. We just had to run the best we could all day and have good pit stops and get in and out of the pits good, and we're pleased. I am anyway.
2: You're a seasoned veteran here. Was this heat any more oppressive today than it has been in years gone by?
3: No, I've been hotter than this at other races.
2: If you had anything to do over again, Gordon Johncox, would you make any changes anywhere in that 500-mile run?
3: Well, no. I don't know how we could have done any better with what we got to work with. You know, the only way we could have done any better is had a V8, you know, like Al or Danny or Tom, like some of them, and then I'm sure we would have been closer.
2: Our congratulations to you. Look forward to seeing you again here at the track next year.
3: Thank you.
1: Let's switch now to Bob Forbes, who has Mario Andretti.
5: First of all, the fellow who qualified your car, Mike Hiss, did color today on the commentary with Paul Page. That was a different situation, was it not?
6: Well, I guess so. I hope he was commiserating with me.
5: We want to congratulate you for an outstanding job. You had to start 33rd, which was tough to begin with, and your car was running beautifully, and I watched you particularly. I wanted to see what you would do. You were really burning them up out there, and then all of a sudden, a terrible mechanical problem, which must have cost you somewhere around six laps. What was that?
6: Well, it was an ignition wire that just burned up, wasn't making good contact inside a coil, and that was the start of it, and I just could never get the full revs. I had to make another stop again, and I was only getting about 700 or 800 revs less than my normal running, and I just rode it to the end. That's all. I just stuck it out, but couldn't really do much racing from there on.
5: Well, it looked to me if the car had been working to where it usually was, I'm sure you would have been right up there among the leaders.
6: Yeah, the frustrating part is that the car was working beautifully. It was prepared extremely well, and actually it stayed super consistent with the tires performing better than I really thought. And from that standpoint, I think it could have been a real fun race if I wouldn't have had this mechanical problem.
5: Well, you still got a shot at the Formula One Championship. You're the leading world driver right now. I'm sure this is something you want badly.
6: Well, certainly will go for that very hard and with 110% effort.
5: Mario, hope next year's a better year for you, because you had a great car this year. It was a great team, and I'm sure it'll be a winning team.
6: Well, I hope so. We'll keep trying for sure.
5: Thank you, Mario Andretti. Now back to Paul Page.
1: Al Unser now sitting on the back of that beautiful limited edition 25th anniversary pace car Corvette. Jim Hall, his car owner, seated there with him. They begin to take their victory lap of the Indianapolis Motor Speedway. Wally Dallenbach has now been towed from his stopping position out on the race course, and his car and the driver deposited in the pit area. Chuck Marlow is with what should be the fifth place finisher, Wally Dallenbach. Chuck?
22: Wally, unofficially number five for car number six. You and this car married up pretty well this year.
24: Yeah, it was a good race, ride. We just, second half of the race, we didn't get the fuel mileage we had hoped, so we had to run real conservative, and... Well, it was just two laps short.
10: It was just this early going of the race and the unusual consumption of the fuel in the early part of the race that kept you from rolling the boost in.
24: Well, we had some yellows in the beginning, and believe it or not, we had a good fuel mileage, mile 0.8 and 2 miles at a gallon sometimes. But then I guess when the green stayed out from tank full after tank full, we just lost and we went down to 1.5, and, you know, we were just one yellow away. Actually, if we had one yellow light for a couple of laps, it would have been all right. But we had a run from about 150 laps on. We had a run really with no boost in it. But it was a good, safe car. It handled good for me. I can't complain about anything. I just wish I had another gallon of fuel.
10: There's a lot of them that feel that way. Wally, the heat, did it bother you any?
24: No. You just stay above it when you're out there. And things just don't feel hot when you're having fun.
10: I know everyone back in Colorado wishes you well. All your friends back in New Jersey want to say hello to you, too. And I know you want to say hello to them.
24: Well, sorry I didn't win it. But we'll come back until we do. So that gives me a good excuse to come back next year.
10: Thanks, Wally. Fine race.
1: Let's go to John DeCamp now with the unofficial finish of the 1978 500-mile race. John?
0: Paul, our television monitor indicates that there are three possible adjustments to be made after they've checked the monitor against the tape that they continue to take throughout the race. But this is the way it looks right now from top to bottom. The winner of the race was Al Unser, car number two. Second place, Tom Sneva, car number one. 8 seconds behind Al Unser, according to our timing device here on the final lap. In third spot, car number 20, Gordon Johncock. He was one lap back. And in fourth spot, car number 40, Steve Krisiloff, who was two laps behind. In fifth place, car number 6, Wally Dallenbach. And in sixth place, car number 48, Bobby Unser. In seventh spot, car number 14, A.J. Foyt. A.J., by the way, completed 190 laps. Right behind him was his teammate, George Snyder, in car number 84. In eighth place, he too completed 190 laps. In ninth spot, car number 51, Janet Guthrie. She finished 189 laps. And in tenth spot, and this is one of those possible corrections, car number 16, Johnny Parsons, who had driven 187 laps. In 11th spot, car number 35, Larry Rice, whose engine gave out on him on the 200th lap of the race for Al Unser, the 185th for Larry Rice. In 12th spot, car number 7, Mario Andretti, who also completed 185 laps. In 13th spot, car number 4, Johnny Rutherford. In 14th spot, car number 88, Jerry Carl. In 15th spot, car number 69, Joe Saldana. In 16th spot, Gary Bettenhausen driving car number 98. In 17th, car number 78, Mike Mosley. There may be some lap total adjustments made on that car, too. In 18th spot, car number 25, Danny Ungaius. In 19th, car number 17, Dick Simon. And in 20th at the finish, car number 26, Jim McElreath. The 21st place finisher was car number 43, Tom Bigelow. In 22nd, it was car number 80, Larry Dixon. In 23rd, car number 71, Rick Mears. In 24th, car number 8, Pancho Carter. In 25th spot, car number 11, Roger McCluskey. In 26th position, car number 39, John Mailer. Finishing 27th, car number 22, Tom Bagley. In car number 77, in 28th place, Salt Walther. In 29th place, car number 19, Spike Gelhausen. And in the 30th spot, car number 47, rookie Phil Threshy. In 31st place, car number 30, Jerry Sneva. In 32nd place, car number 24, driven by Sheldon Kinzer. And in 33rd place, car number 29, Cliff Husel. And there they are, Paul, all the way from the top to the bottom with, again, three possible adjustments after the tapes are checked.
1: And if we get those adjustments for you before we leave the air, we will pass them on to you. Chuck Marlowe has crew chief George Bignotti.
10: And really, this man, as far as many can consider, is probably the master mechanic at the track, even though he didn't win. He brought a four-cylinder engine, one that was considered to consume probably at least a third more fuel than anyone else, through 200 laps. And as a matter of fact, brought two of them through, George.
11: Well, yeah, Chuck, we even got Janet Guthrie to finish. You know, we set up her engine and chassis, and she had a good crew to keep her going in the race, and she finished the race, and I'm really thrilled about that. First time a woman ever finished the 500-mile race. And I'm a little upset at USAC, or I shouldn't say United States Auto Club. I think it's Tom Binford and his people here that are doing this. They penalize us each car one lap, and so I don't know how they can
4: do that to us and let someone else get by. Al Unser hit the tire and run over the hose. Not a word was said. They let AJ change a blower. That's okay. But when it comes to us, they seem to jump on us. Maybe they don't like us.
12: All right, now you explain this a little bit to us. You rolled about 2 or 3 feet through your pit.
4: Right, we went about 2 feet, and that wheel over there went
12: over. It's a right front.
4: Yeah, the right front went over the hose just like that. We pushed it back, and the penalty is if you run out of the hose, and out of the pit and run over a hose. Never when you're coming in like that, see. So here they did. They did penalize us a lap. And until we can get down with the USAC scorers and find out just what they did, we really don't know. But I'm prepared to put the $1,000 fine up or protest, and we'll see if we can get this damn thing straightened out.
12: All right, now, conceding that they did not have the lap penalty on you, would you have rolled the boost in and run for it?
4: Well, yes, we just killed our race for us. We had the fuel. We had enough fuel to go all the way. We could have run the boost a little higher, maybe caught up with them, you know. The way it is, when you know you're down a lap, what's the use?
12: It's almost anticlimactic to say there's always another year, though.
4: Yeah, but I'm getting old, man.
12: George, thank you very much.
4: Okay, thank you.
1: So the 500-mile race ends with a complaint for George Bignotti, and he has promised there to put up protest on the matter. He walks over and talks with the car owner of the Patrick Racing team, Pat Patrick. Stay tuned for the greatest spectacle in racing. Around this great 2 1/2 mile race course, our announcers still maintain their positions, and they did not get active in the race as much as they did last year because it was almost a complete runaway, at least up to the closing laps, by Al Unser. Danny Ungaias breaking in the middle of the race and not being able to pursue the race as he would have wanted. Let's check now final opinions of our announcers on the turns, the voices of the race, and we'll begin with Ron Carroll.
13: All right, Paul. Well, my congratulations, of course, to Al Unser, but I had Tom Sneave in a pool, so I'm a little disappointed. You know, it's kind of mixed emotions. And the coolers, of course, being put away now. The final sip of suds and sun are being absorbed. It was a... as you mentioned, an unusual race. We only had the one contact with the wall, but let's face it, that's what racing is about. We were delighted to see such an accident-free race. 14 years on this network, 5 years here now on this first turn, and I tell you, it is so exciting. We love it, and we're, you know, already looking forward to next year. Congratulations to you too, sir, on such a great job.
1: Thank you, Ron Carroll. We'll check in now in just a moment, I should say, with our second turn man. But first, we have this. We continue now checking with our announcers around the track and their observations. Here's Howdy Bell.
14: Thank you, Paul, and let me give you my congratulations, too, on a job well done from the tower. Well, we had a good, clean race over here in Turn 2 this year, once again, as we have had most of the 17 years we've been here. The only incident, as our good friend Darrell Weibel reported on the backstretch, was when... young Spike Gelhausen got into the wall coming off of the second turn and ended up down his way. But we had a good, clean race. And one of the interesting things that happened in the infield here, about midway through the race, some of the fans start looking for other areas of amusement and entertainment. Someone turned on one of the sprinkler systems on the nine-hole golf course inside the track. And this thing was shooting about 20 feet in the air, and they were having a nice little shower, if you will, in the infield here on this hot Hoosier afternoon. So that was a little interesting point we thought we might mention to the fans. Otherwise, everything was really fine here in Turn 2.
1: In the heat of the Indiana sun on this afternoon of a Sunday, I'm sure that was quite refreshing to run through. Darrell Weibel, the center of the backstretch.
15: Well, the backstretch is a little quieter now than it was a few minutes ago, Paul. We're always glad to see a safe, fast race. Good weather. The weather held beautifully for us. We had just enough breeze to make it cool enough. The race fans just seem to enjoy this tremendous excitement more and more each year, and this year was no exception. Wally Dahlenbach stalled out in front of us here at the end, and a race fan climbed over the fence and ran right up to Wally and said something to him, and Wally stuck out his hand, and they shaked hands. And I'm sure that's a handshake you'll remember for a long time. Heartbreak for Danny Ungaias. He just led it like a real champion, but that's racing. Like we say, another three-time winner. The rookies just did a fantastic job in Mears, Rice, Bagley, Saldana, and Threshy. And our apologies to Joe Saldana and all of his friends Ohio Way and other places, because he is some racer. And we left him out of that rookie stint there, but he was still racing, and it wasn't only Larry Rice there. Bobby Unser was running at the finish. Maybe that's good news for him. But it's an exciting day. Great to be a part of it. And back to you, sir, in the tower.
1: In the third turn, Doug Zink.
15: And thank you, Paul. And this was, without a doubt, the most marvelously quiet day I have ever spent in Turn 3. A super race. I might make mention that probably the choice to drop the checkered flag and the red flag, coincidentally, was a good one. For the second year, the fans here in Turn 3 went over both fences. They were out on the track, and fortunately, the race had been stopped. All of the cars were moving very slowly. A.J. Foyt, however, came to a stop here in Turn number 3. He had the help of probably 200 people who came over the fence to give him a shove. After a little bit, it became an annoyance, however. Fortunately, the tow trucks came up. They rescued A.J. He got out of the car, into the tow truck, and they whisked it on back to the pit area. Paul, we'll look forward to next year.
1: We certainly will, too. Let's check the fourth turn. Our last notes from Jim Sheldon.
8: Okay, Paul, thanks very much. You know, tip of the hat to Janet Guthrie that I thought drove a fantastically good race. And I'm sure the winner today, it had to be popular all over the world. But, you know, it was kind of sad right at the end how much a year can make the difference, because Al Unser came in, and who was in tow? It was A.J. Foyt, who won it just 1 year ago. It was my pleasure being with you. Thanks very much.
1: Jim, our pleasure, too, and we thank you for a fine job today. The Indianapolis 500 has another three-time winner. He is Al Unser, completing this race this afternoon. Al Unser, the winner of the 1978 Indianapolis 500. Back at the Indianapolis Motor Speedway, the world's greatest race course, the crowd is now heading for the exit gates. Al Unser is celebrating his victory. Bob Forbes is standing with Johnny Parsons, Jr.
5: Well, Paul, this is a little different. I don't know if we've ever done an interview in the shower, but that's exactly what's happening. Johnny Parsons taking a shower right now. He is so hot. John, was the heat was the heat that bad?
9: The heat wasn't bad, no, Bob. It was kind of a boring race for me because I was in the pits so much. The turbo unit kept popping apart, and I just kept putting a new hose on it and everything. The biggest problem I've had today is trying to dial this shower and get the right temperature.
5: And he's really taking a shower. So your dad was one of your boosters today, I see.
9: Yeah, Dad just flew in last night for the race from Van Nuys, California, and give me a little moral support, I guess. But yeah, we had a good time. I was really disappointed out there on the radio talking to Mike Devon all day. We dropped back early at the start, and like I say, we were in a pit so much, I just kind of lost the interest. But when we were going, I was racing with the guys and having a little fun. Tell you the truth, Bob, I thought the heat would be tougher on the drivers today. Maybe it was on some of them, but I was looking for a tougher job today for me.
5: Well, I'll get this mic out of here before I get it wet. And I'll say hello to Johnny Parsons, Sr., the 1950 winner. Nice to see you, John.
16: Thank you very much. It's a pleasure to be here today. If my son hadn't had a little trouble with the hose clamp breaking, I think possibly he'd have been in the first five.
5: Well, it reminded you of California today, didn't it, the weather we had?
16: Wasn't it ideal? Just super for auto racing.
5: Thank you, John. We'll
16: see you. My pleasure. Thank you.
1: Bob Forbes, always with an interesting interview and innovative on that occasion. John DeCamp, they have now realigned the order of the finish a bit.
0: They haven't changed very much, Paul, but they did move Janet Guthrie from a tentative ninth place up into eighth spot. Janet Guthrie was driving car number 51. She moved ahead of George Snyder in this realignment on our monitor. So Snyder, originally announced as a possible eighth-place finisher, is now a ninth-place finisher. Quickly, 1 through 10. Car number 2, Al Unser, the winner. Car number 1, Tom Sneven, second place. Car number 3, Gordon Johncock in third. Car 4 is car 40, rather. Steve Krizoloff is fourth. In fifth spot, still a question about this one. In fifth spot, Wally Dallenbach in car number 6. And in sixth spot, Bobby Unser in car number 48. Then in seventh spot, A.J. Foyt, car 14. Eighth spot, car 51, Janet Guthrie. Ninth, George Snyder, car number 84. And in tenth, car number 16, Johnny Parsons. Those last three mentioned are still questionable because they're checking against the tapes.
1: Mike Hiss has joined us in the booth when he would have much rather been on the race course, an actual qualifier for this race. Mike Hiss, I hope that you are able to get a ride before the next championship race.
17: Thanks, Paul. It was really a thrill for me to be here. It would have been a bit bigger thrill, I think, if I'd been in the race itself, but I really enjoyed doing this. And I can't tell you just how my heart fluttered when the car started, and had virtually all the same reactions as I might have had if I were actually driving in the race. It was wonderful to be able to qualify one of Roger Penske's cars, and you know, the Norton people and the Gould people and all the people that are responsible, the Sunoco people, for those cars have been super to me and allowing me to come in and help them out. And Well, I sure thank you for allowing me to comment on the race with you today.
1: It's been a pleasure having you here. Thank you so much. Our driver expert, Mike Hiss. The speed of the race, 161.363 miles an hour. That is still below the record set by Mark Donahue in 1973. Mark Donahue's record, 162.962 miles an hour. And our historian, Donald Davidson, with your final comments.
7: Thank you, Paul. I don't mean to correct you on the air, but it was 1972 that Donahue set the record, and that's the one that still stands.
1: Thank you, Donald.
7: Okay. I think most people really admire the work that the Jim Hall and Carl Harris team did, because this is actually not the car that they had planned to run. The car that was really dialed in and that they had hoped to race was wrecked in Texas, and so they've really been playing catch-up to get the backup car ready. It was a race of veterans. Al Unser was in his 13th start. Almost all of the cars that dropped out in the early stages were by drivers that were in their first, second, or third race. Tom Sneaver, second, was in his fifth race. John Cock, his 14th. Krisloff, his 8th. Dallenbach, his 12th. Bobby Ensor, his 16th. And down in 7th place, A.J. Foyt in his 21st 500. It is the 12th time that A.J. Foyt has finished in the first 10. For Al Unser, it is the 6th time he's finished in the top 3. My hat's off to Janet Guthrie. And also, not too much was said today about Jim McAreath, who dropped out just before the end, and he is very possibly the oldest driver that has ever been in this race. He is 50 years old, plus 3 months and 10 days today. And Paul, May 1979 can't come fast enough for me.
1: Thank you, Donald Davidson. We thank you for being here with us today. The unofficial lap prize winners for the awards given each lap that a car leads. Car 2, $18,150. That's Al Unser. Danny Angais in second place is a lap prize winner with $10,650. And Tom Sneva, $1,200. Tomorrow night they will divvy up at the Victory Banquet here in Indianapolis over $1 million purse. Well, the waiting is over. The work, the dreams of another year have either been realized or broken. The scene painted before us now is a mixture as broad as America. The party is on back in the garage area for the victor, Al Unser. In other parts of the world's greatest race course, there are broken hearts, broken because the dream came true for someone else. And the thousands that came here are now leaving for the trip home to talk of the year they saw Al Unser win his third Indianapolis 500-mile race. Very soon, our microphones will record only the winds whistling through these great grandstands, and the reporting job will be done for yet another year. It is with reluctance that we leave you now. We hope in our efforts that you have been able to close your eyes and travel and join us here at the world's greatest race course. Our thanks to the hundreds of stations worldwide that have carried this broadcast, with a special thanks to the American Forces Radio, whose shortwave transmitters have carried our program worldwide and helped us blanket the globe with the sounds of Indianapolis. We would like to know where in the world you were listening. Would you write us, please, at the Indianapolis Motor Speedway, Speedway, Indiana, 46224. I would like to thank my producer, Jack Morrow, and our network director, Russ Arnold. The master control has been handled by T.J. Byers, Tom Alibrandi, Charles Peebles, and John Royer. Our thanks, too, for our other technicians on this broadcast. And for an excellent job done here today, my thanks to the voices of the race. Ron Carroll, Howdy Bell, Darrell Weibel, Doug Zink, Jim Shelton, Jerry Baker, Chuck Marlowe, Luke Walton, Bob Forbes, John DeCamp, Lou Palmer, Donald Davidson, and Mike Hiss. Our scorers were Bill Fliedemeyer and Bill Lamb. Statisticians Ted and David Harding, Ray Paschke, John Fugate, Bob Laycock, Bill York, and Al Blemker for their assistance. This broadcast originated from the Master Control Tower at the Indianapolis Motor Speedway. And now we leave you with this thought for the winner of the 1978 500-mile race, Al Unser, and the thought for you. If you think you are beaten, you are. If you think you dare not, you don't. If you'd like to win, but think you can't, it's almost a cinch that you won't. If you think you'll lose, you're lost. For out in the world we find, success begins with a fellow's will. It's all in your state of mind. Life's battles don't always go to the stronger or the faster man, but sooner or later, the man who wins is the man who thinks he can. This is a great deal more than a race of 500 miles. It's a group of dynamic men operating at the pinnacle of achievement. It is a proving ground of character. Until next May, this is Paul Page from the Master Control Tower wishing you good morning, good afternoon, or good night, depending where in the world you are right now. We are at the world's greatest race course, the Indianapolis Motor Speedway. Thank you and goodbye. This is the Indianapolis Motor Speedway Radio Network.

0: This is First to the Flag, a chance to catch up with the stars of the NTT IndyCar Series and share their stories, insights, and experiences about their first major open wheel victory. Here's Nick Yeoman.
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0: Thanks to its tight, unforgiving confines and challenging passing zones, if you start up front at Long Beach, you've got a shot. And that's exactly what 23-year-old Kyle Kirkwood realized he had when he spoke with IndyCar Radio's Michael Young before the race.
1: It's an exciting weekend for this young man. First ever pole of the NTT IndyCar Series. That's all yesterday. Today's the day to try to get that first win. But walk us through this last 24 hours, this last weekend for you.
2: Yeah, it's been a lot more busy than I'm used to, being up front like this. It's a lot more media and whatnot. But I've stayed focused. I've definitely stayed focused and understand what we need to do here today. Ultimately, qualifying is just where you're starting the race. So we need to keep it there for 85 laps. That's the plan. And a lot of that starts with the start, you know, getting through the start cleanly, getting out front. It's really tough to pass the street courses. So hopefully our AutoNation Honda has got the pace that we expect it to have to keep it there.
1: Not to get too big picture, but last year, coming into this year with Andretti Autosport, the support you got from your teammates yesterday after you got the pole, mentally, how have things changed for you in just this past season?
2: It's massive, you know. When you have a big team like this and you got a group of drivers that are amazing and they work together so awesome, it makes things a lot easier, and that's where the success is coming from. It's not only just me. There's a great group of guys that you guys don't get to see that are making this whole thing happen. They're making my life a lot easier.
1: Go get him. Best of luck.
2: Thank you.
1: Kyle Kirkwood will bring him down. His first ever pole of the NTT IndyCar Series.
0: The journey to IndyCar for the driver from Jupiter, Florida was a spectacular one as he became the first man to score championships in USF 2000, Indy Pro 2000, and Indy Lights. And perhaps most impressive was how Kirkwood won all three of those titles as a rookie, winning a staggering 31 of 50 races. His IndyCar rookie year, though, would not be nearly as successful piloting a car for AJ Foyt Racing, but an off-season move to Michael Andretti's team for his sophomore year appeared to do the trick as the talented prospect brought the field to the green flag with IndyCar radio anchor Mark Janes on the call from Long Beach, California.
3: And the alignment was very, very late. The rear of the field pretty much single file, although for the battle for third is three wide as they head to Jake Query.
4: They are three wide indeed. Marcus Ericsson went to the outside of Kyle Kirkwood, but Kirkwood, the rookie, was able to shut that door. Actually, second-year driver, first time on pole for Kyle Kirkwood. He is very clean through the fountain area. Everybody starts to mind their P's and Q's, but one car did not make it through, Mark. It's one of the AutoNation Michael Schenck machines. It's Elio Castroneves, one of the former winners, as Kyle Kirkwood, under a full course caution, leads Marcus Ericsson and Romain Grosjean through turn number six. But Mark, Elio Castroneves did not make his way through turn number five.
3: Caution on the course on the opening lap here at the Acura Grand Prix of Long Beach.
0: After the accident involving Castroneves was cleaned up, Kirkwood would begin to dominate, leading the race's first 20 laps until the yellow flag flew for a second time, as Pato O'Ward and Scott Dixon would argue over the same bit of real estate into the right-hand corner of turn eight. The two would bang tires, with Dixon getting the worst of the accident, entering on the outside of O'Ward. The contact would send the six-time IndyCar champ into the tire barriers, dropping him to the rear of the field. That caution would set up the first tense moment of the day for Kirkwood, as he'd find himself not restarting at the head of the grid. Ahead of him was Castroneves, who had been trapped a lap down, the new race leader, Augustin Canapino, who opted not to pit during the yellow, and Canapino's Juncos Hollinger teammate Callum Ilott, who mysteriously found himself exiting pit lane right as the leaders roared towards turn number one. It was a restart that Kirkwood himself admitted was a tad nerve-wracking.
2: Once that restart came around, people were trying to stay on the lead lap, which meant they didn't take that pit stop. They cycled out in front of us. All of a sudden, I'm now in third or fourth, kind of off strategy, coming to this restart. And, of course, they get into a giant battle on the first opening lap where we're all going super slow. And I just fully went into defense, you know, because I'm essentially leading the race, but I'm in third or fourth right now because of strategy stuff. Next thing you know, they get in a battle, they touch, I run into the back of Canapino. Fortunately, I didn't damage my car. Now I get passed by one or two drivers and almost get taken out by a couple others. It was a bit of a mess for that one restart lap.
0: Kirkwood would cycle his way back to the lead when Newgarden would eventually pit. And the game plan became quite simple at that point. Manage the gap back to drivers like Romain Grosjean and Marcus Ericsson, who were in contention on this day, and nail the final pit stop with 32 laps remaining as Kirkwood pulled his pink AutoNation Honda onto the winding Long Beach pit road for the final time in front of IndyCar Radio's Alex Wolf.
5: It's going to be an Andretti out.

0: Sport potential pit stop matchup. Kyle Kirkwood, the first in, hits the marks. They go to work. We put the stopwatch on. We watch for a potential front wing adjustment. They talk about it. They wait, they wait. They don't make the adjustment. A little bit of a bobble, 8.16 seconds.
1: The closing laps provided a bit of a double-edged sword for Kirkwood as he looked in his rearview mirrors and saw Grosjean's DHL Honda as the car running in second. On one hand, Grosjean was a teammate, and that day was shaping up to be a banner one for the Andretti Autosport contingent, but the ever-aggressive Grosjean was also winless in IndyCar, meaning the two drivers had plenty to fight for as the checkered flag waited just down the road. On this day, however, Kirkwood would have the better drive and the better car as his focus shifted less to the competition behind and more towards staying focused in the closing laps.
2: I mean, I was just trying to stay as perfect as possible. You know, you never really want to let yourself get too relaxed, even when you're in a good position, right? Because when you're too relaxed, that's usually when bad things happen, is what I've come to learn over the years. So I was just trying to keep my head cool, get across that checkered flag, and then celebrate.
3: This kid has taken the IndyCar series the right way, winning championships and each level in terms of the ladder to get to this point. Again, his career best in this series, 10th a year ago in Long Beach, but now trying to hold off Romain Grosjean, trying to hold off Marcus Ericsson. He hails from Jupiter, Florida, and on this particular day, Kyle Kirkwood has taken Long Beach by storm. He's got a four-car length advantage out of turn number 7.
4: Looks like Alexander Rossi's going to throw away a promising day. He's into the tires in turn 9. Here comes Kyle Kirkwood. The advantage is 5 car lengths, trying to hold off the veteran Romain Grosjean and the Indy 500 champion Marcus Ericsson. Michael, here comes Kyle Kirkwood into turn 9.
5: It has been a joy to watch this young driver's maturation through the open wheel ranks. And now today, as he gets his first pole, goes on to get his first win. Here comes Kyle Kirkwood, Mark Yates, to the checkered flag for the final time.
6: The Advance Auto Parts checkered flag flies, and for the first time, Kyle Kirkwood goes to victory lane. He wins the historic Acura Grand Prix of Long Beach.
2: You know, the team made it easy on me, Andretti Autosport. I mean, those guys made it really, really easy on me. Maybe one of the easier races I've ever had, and Brian told me that. He's like, look, it's no different than any of the Road to Indy stuff. Of course, it was tough there in the middle when I got stuck behind Newgarden, but kept it calm. We knew the strategy was going to play out in our favor, and it surely did there, and I'm so thankful for them because they're the ones that guided me to this victory today.
1: The win would come in just the 20th IndyCar start for the Florida driver in what could only be described as a season full of fireworks. 1 month later, Kirkwood found himself in contention to win the Indy 500 when a late spin by Felix Rosenquist would put Kirkwood on his lid, sliding upside down out of turn 2 with just 17 laps remaining. 3 months later, Kirkwood would find himself back in victory lane for win number 2 on another street circuit, scoring the victory of the Music City Grand Prix in Nashville. The first victory in Long Beach was no doubt a special one for Kyle Kirkwood, though, perhaps even more so when he found out his team owner Michael Andretti had accomplished the same feat 37 years prior.
2: I didn't know, which I definitely should have known, was Michael got his first win there. I didn't know that. So the fact that he came up on the podium and was like, Kyle's the real deal, this is where I got my first win, all this stuff, I was like, that was a special moment because I've always looked up to the Andretti family, right, as a little kid. I mean, if you don't know who Mario Andretti is, then you definitely have not listened to any sort of racing whatsoever. Yeah, I mean, that was a really, really special moment for me after the race.
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0: 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As you turned your radio on and joined race fans worldwide in Beloit, Wisconsin, the SCCA Club Racers at Blackhawk Farms are gathered around their radios, waiting on word on drivers that found success from their ranks. At Leavenworth Prison, inmates gather about as well to follow their favorites. In Dana Point, California, Mike Chandler listens while recovering from injuries suffered here 2 weeks ago. The signal crosses the oceans. As it passes out over the Pacific, Jim Baker and the crew of the submarine USS Bremerton listen. In Japan, it is already tomorrow. In Astugi, Japan, J.R. Taylor is listening with a touch of homesickness for Indianapolis. North now to Alaska. Lenny and Bob Carey, the widow and son of the 1932 AAA champion Bob Carey, listen to their portable radio at Whiskey Lake. South, in Mexico, 72-year-old Grace McMillan renews her love with the 500 in her home out in a rice field near Morales. North again to Wisconsin, where Joe Partington, longtime race mechanic, listens to his 32nd 500-mile race broadcast. In Detroit, Ronald Harper is recording this 500 so that he can once again memorize it later. Our words then cross the Atlantic by shortwave radio to Europe. In West Berlin, Greg Divers will sing along in just a few minutes with Back Home Again in Indiana. David Tomlinson and the crew of the USS Nassau are now in the Mediterranean, just off Haifa, Israel, and ready to follow the 500-mile race. There is no place on the planet you cannot hear the sounds of Indianapolis. I'm Paul Page, and I'm proud to serve you as the voice of the 500 for this eighth year. They're waiting at this moment, the drivers, the crews, and the fans. The excitement is now building to a crest. Waiting near the Penske Garage is Jerry Baker.
1: Rick Mears getting ready, Paul Page, for his seventh Indianapolis 500. Rick, what goes through your mind just less than an hour away from time to go green?
2: Well, really just kind of try to relax and, stay back in the garage and keep your mind clear and just get ready, and that's about it.
1: You've been on the pole twice. You've started outside the front row also twice. Which do you prefer, and what might be your racing plan going into the first corner today?
2: Well, everybody would rather be on the pole because the pole sitter sets the pace, and that makes it a little easier for him to get the jump on the other two guys coming off the corner. But, the line is good coming off of three, and it doesn't really matter to me. The race is 500 miles long. The first lap isn't the one we want. It's the last one.
1: There must be some serenity, Paul Page, back here in the Penske car area. There are some robins that have hatched up above your garage here, Rick.
2: Yes, they've been here all month. When we got here, they weren't hatched yet, but we'd have the cars out warming the motors up and everything else, and the mother would just stay there. She wouldn't flinch. And now they've hatched, and they're getting bigger, and they'll probably be flying out of here by about the time we leave.
1: Under these trying times, we appreciate you taking time to talk with us. Wish you a safe race and a speedy race today.
2: Thank you very much.
1: Rick Mears, Paul Page.
0: Jerry Baker and the 1979 500 champion. The man that must start way back in this field after a long fight to the starting field is Johnny Rutherford, now teamed with A.J. Foyt in a Texas super team. Seven victories between those two men. At this moment, Chuck Marlowe waits just outside the Foyt garage.
3: And we are here, Paul, with Jim Gilmore, who has a vested interest in three of these cars. A.J. Foyt, Snyder, and, of course, Johnny Rutherford. What are your feelings right now, Jim?
4: Right, Chuck. All three men are in there right now. AJ's visiting with them, and I think they're sort of planning their strategy. Hopefully, we won't have to bring all three cars in at the same time, but we know in the race at Indianapolis that probably won't be the case. We have all our pit crews lined up. I'll be working between the three pits trying to have one man do this, and if we have a few parts we need, we'll be going back and forth, but I think we're as ready as we could be, Chuck.
3: But now you've got JR way back in the field. What will his strategies be?
4: Well, as you recall, a few years ago it was attack, and that particular year that slogan was for Johnny, he won the race. I think Johnny feels that he's going to go out there and do a good average medium job to begin with, hold the car together, and regain that confidence in a new car that I'm sure will be necessary. But Johnny's got the stuff.
3: All right, Jim, thank you very much. Good luck to you and the team. Good luck to the driver.
4: Many thanks. Thank you, Chuck.
3: Okay, Paul, that's the story here from the Gilmore Garage.
0: And thank you, Chuck Marlowe. Now, let's go back just a little bit in history. One of the great men here at the Speedway, the first one ever to win three Indianapolis 500s, stands now with Sally Larvick. Sally?
5: Paul, I'm very privileged and honored to be talking to Louis Meyer. He won those three races in 1928, 1933, and 1936. And Louis, it's so nice to see you here. Say hello to all your fans out there.
6: Well, hello, everybody. It's nice to be here once again. After being here, coming here since 1926, I've only missed one race here in 47.
5: You take a little different perspective of the race. You're not usually down here among the pace cars and among the ceremony. You're usually on the second turn. You like it a little bit better over there, don't you?
6: Oh, yes, I do now. There was a day when I would rather be down here, but bumping 80 years old almost, I'd rather be up where a little more comfortable.
5: 80 years young. You know, Louis, when you first won your race, you went, the average speed was 99 miles an hour. Now we've seen pace laps at over 210 qualifying laps. What do you think about the high speeds?
6: Oh, it's relative, because we went 200 miles an hour, but we were going up and down 200 miles an hour and 100 forward. The track was so rough that we was in the air over half the time.
5: Louis, we're so happy to have you here, and I'm sure you're here to enjoy another race and hope to see you at many more. I'm sure you will be.
6: Oh, yes. I hope to be here for a few more races anyhow.
5: We'll be celebrating your third win 50 years ago, 2 years from now. Hope to see you then. Thank you, Louis. Back to Paul.
0: Thank you, Sally. And Louis Meyer, three-time winner of the Indianapolis 500. Well, it has been a record breaker here at the Speedway. The desire to win here is keen. The man that wins writes his name in history. The process of selection of the 500 champion began 3 weeks ago. The first cars out proclaimed it would be a 200-mile-an-hour month. Mario Andretti and Rick Mears took turns upping the top speed of the month. Then Mario touched 210 miles an hour. Rick tried but fell just short. When the first day of qualifying came, the track record held by Teo Fabi immediately fell to Rick Mears. But a few minutes later, Mario went out, and the record fell, the one-lap record set by Mears. Mario was ready to run a full qualifying run at the complete record, but on the last turn of the last lap, his engine shut down, and he coasted across the line, furious with what he later called his modern junk of a race car. There were faster times yet. Former Rookie of the Year, Howdy Holmes, then his teammate, Tom Sneva. Sneva toured the course at 210.029 miles an hour. New 1- and 4-lap records at the end of the first day. A record 28 cars were qualified. On the third day, the field was full. Three-time winner Johnny Rutherford was running out of time. After failing three times to qualify a Chevy-powered machine belonging to A.J. Foyt, Foyt and his partner Jim Gilmore bought a new March from Rick Gallus with 8 fast laps on the car. J.R. qualified. The fourth day was rained out, but the field was still not set. Canadian Jacques Villeneuve was injured in a practice crash after he qualified on the first day. He was suffering short mental lapses. Too short, the doctor said, to race. His team withdrew the car, and Chris Neifel, who had been pushed out when Rutherford qualified, was back in. The field was finally set, minutes before the test runs last Thursday. In those runs, JR's car was not ready once again. He will start this race with 14 laps on the car. Indianapolis is not just a race of history. It's a race of current excitement. It is a race of grandiose measure. Drivers stand ready at this moment. Howdy Holmes, near his garage, is with Chuck Marlowe.
7: Well, you're half right. We got Howdy Holmes, Paul, but this is Bob Forbes with Howdy. And Howdy, what do you do on a day like today, just before the start of this race?
8: I'll try and spend as much time as you can by yourself and stay in the garage like I am here.
7: You know, they say that you don't get a lot of recognition here, and yet you've done a super job.
8: Well, I think it's sort of natural in a way. If you look at the series of events, when I first came here in 79 as Rookie of the Year and in my first IndyCar race and got a lot of recognition. And then 80 was not good. 81 is sat out. 82 and 83 were sort of mediocre. And so it's easy for people to forget. So it's I'm going to do my best to remind them today who I am.
7: You comfortable?
8: Yeah, very.
7: Very relaxed?
8: Very.
7: Good luck to you.
8: Thank you very much.
7: Back to you, Paul.
0: Howdy Holmes, Bob Forbes, my apologies. Howdy, really relaxed before the start of the 500, back in his garage. Now let's look back through the 83-year history of the Indianapolis 500. Ray Haroun, the first winner, the first 500 title. The master of the pass, though, is in the booth with us. He is Donald Davidson. Let's go back with Donald to 1954.
9: 30 years ago, Paul, and it was Jack McGrath on the pole with 1-4 lap track records, the first man to go over 140 miles an hour. But it was Bill Vukovich who won the race. He'd had trouble in qualifying as the defending winner and had to start 19th. He came up through the pack and won. But one of the real stories was the runner-up, Jimmy Bryan, driving the Dean Van Lines dirt car, had all kinds of things go wrong in the late stages, including having the right rear suspension collapse. He managed to finish the race, Vukovich lapping him as they got the white and checkered together. Bryan collapsed. They took him back to the garage area. He was unconscious on the floor when a nurse came in. He regained consciousness. She said, "How do you feel?" He said, I feel fine, baby. How do you feel?" And lapsed back into subconsciousness. Bryan would win it 4 years later, but in 1954, it was Bill Vukovich, a two-time winner.
0: 1954 was also a moment of broadcasting history as well. As Sid Collins talked with the pole sitter, Jack McGrath, this occurred.
10: This is our time trial coverage today with Jack McGrath of Inglewood, California, setting new records. We'll be talking to Jack in just a moment. Now stay tuned for the greatest spectacle in racing.
0: And that was the first time that that expression, "stay tuned for the greatest spectacle in racing," was ever used as a network cue here. It has now become a tradition. 10 years later, in 1964, Jimmy Clark jumped off to the lead. He crossed the line on a third lap, and a terrible accident took place behind him. Dave McDonald hit the wall as he slid across the track. He was in turn hit by Eddie Sachs. Both drivers were killed. Two new drivers at the time drove through the fatal fire of that accident, and later each won the 500 three times. One was Bobby Unser. The other was Johnny Rutherford. Back in 1964, Rutherford described the accident to the worldwide audience.
11: Sachs veered to the inside. And when he did, he hit McDonald's car dead broadside and stopped in the flame. And I went over the back of McDonald's car and ran up over his engine and down. And when I did, caught mine on fire. Somebody else nailed me to the wall then. And then I managed to save her and was slowing down and watching for other cars. About this time, Bobby Unser's Novi spun in front of me. And I ran up over the nose of his car. Then I was clear and stood on it down a straightaway and blew the fire out. Mine was still blazing. The rugs inside on the underpans were blazing. And I stood on it, and evidently the wind blast, when I did build a little speed up, put the fire out, which was very fortunate. But I did receive a burn on the back of my neck, the only exposed part, actually, of my body there, other than the lower part of my face.
0: Johnny Rutherford, as he spoke that terrible day in 1964. Now, stay tuned for the greatest spectacle in racing. In 1974, Johnny Rutherford was figuring again into the 500-mile race, this time out in front.
12: John, for a guy who's never led a lap here, you did pretty good today.
6: Well, thank you. Lou, by golly, that one lap was the only one I wanted to lead, the last one, and I can't say enough for this McLaren crew. They work very hard. We've had some setbacks. We've lost two or three engines, and we've just had all kinds of trouble, and by golly, it paid off today. I had my doubts when we started so far back, but the way everything worked out is great.
9: Johnny Rutherford had to start in the 25th position, although he was the second fastest qualifier. He came up through the pack, challenged A.J. Foyt, and it was a two-car race. When Foyt dropped out on the 141st lap, it was plain sailing for Johnny Rutherford.
0: Last year, after being a bridesmaid three times, Tom Sneba finally made his mark in the win column at Indianapolis.
13: Sneba, age 34, from Spokane, Washington, on his way to his first 500-mile victory, Doug.
14: And the fans on their feet in turn number two, waving their hats, waving their scarves, whatever they've got, sending him up the backstretch.
15: By here, they're doing the same thing. Everyone frantically and happily waving as he approaches turn three. The hats are off, the hands are up. Tom Sneba, a half a lap to his first Indianapolis 500 victory. He could coast almost from here. He's in four.
14: The 67th running of the Indianapolis 500 is about to be capped off. To call the winner, here is the voice of the 500, Paul Page.
15: The Texaco star, Tom Sneba, screams for the line, the double checkered flag, and Tom Sneba has won the Indianapolis 500, his first victory ever at Indianapolis.
9: And that was a year ago. Tom Sneva matched what Jim Rathman had done before him. Three times a runner-up, never a winner, and then in 1983, one of the most popular winners in the history of the 500.
0: We're now ready for the 68th running of the Indianapolis 500. Memorial Weekend, 1984. Here is the lineup for the 68th running of the Indianapolis 500. For those of you that keep sheets, the left-hand column should include these names in this order. The first row, car number one, Tom Sneva, the Texaco Star. The center of the first row, car 41, Howdy Holmes, the Jiffy Mix's March. The outside of the front row, car number six, Rick Mears, the Pennzoil Z7 Special. The second row, the inside, car 99, Michael Andretti, the Electrolux Craco Special. The center of the second row, car 20, Gordon Johncock, the STP Oil Treatment Special. The outside of the second row, car number three, Mario Andretti, the Newman Haas Budweiser Lola. The third row, on the inside, our second rookie in the field, car number nine, Roberto Guerrero, the Master Mechanics Tools March. The center of the third row, number 18, Jeff Brabham, the Craco Car Stereo Special. The outside of the third row, car 28, Herm Johnson, the 3M Menard Cashway Lumber Special. The fourth row, on the inside, car number two, Al Unser Sr., the Miller High Life Special. The center of the fourth row, car number 25, Danny Ongais, the Interscope Racing March. The outside of the fourth row, the only four-time winner of the Indianapolis 500, A.J. Foyt Jr., of Houston, Texas, in car number 14, the Gilmore Foyt Racing March. The fifth row, on the inside, car 77, Tom Gloy, the Simonize Finish Special. The center of the fifth row, car 33, Teo Fabi, the Forsyth Racing Skoal Bandit. And the outside of the fifth row, car number 7, Al Unser Jr., the Coors Light Silver Bullet. We'll continue right after this.
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0: This is Paul Page. We're back live at Indianapolis, continuing now the lineup with the sixth row. On the inside, car 21, a rookie, Al Holbert, the CRC Chemical Special. The center of the sixth row, car 16, Tony Bettenhausen, the Provimi Veal Racing March. The outside of the sixth row, car number 5, Bobby Rahal, the 7-Eleven Red Roof Ends March. The seventh row, on the inside, car 35, Patrick Bedard, the Escort Radar Warning Special. The seventh row in the center, Dick Simon, car number 22, Dick Simon, the Break Free Special. The outside of the seventh row, car number 10, Poncho Carter, the American Dream Racing Team Special. The eighth row on the inside, car number 40, Chip Ganassi, the old Milwaukee beer special. The center of the eighth row, car 47, Emerson Fittipaldi, two-time world driving champion, driving the WIT Promotions March. The outside of the eighth row, car number 55, Josele Garza, in the Schaefer Machinist Union Special. The ninth row on the inside, car 57, Spike Gelhausen, the Little Kings Express. The center of the ninth row, car 37, Scott Brayton, the Buick Dealers of America Special. The outside of the ninth row, Kevin Cogan, in the Dubonnet Curb Records Eagle. The tenth row, on the inside, Danny Sullivan, the Domino's Pizza Hot One. The center of the tenth row, number 61, Derek Daly, the Provimi Veal Racing March. The outside of the 10th row, car number 84, Johnny Rutherford, the Gilmore Greer Foyt Racing March. The 11th row, on the inside, car number 4, George Snyder, the Calumet Farms Racing March. The center of the 11th row, car number 50, Dennis Firestone, the Hoosier Transportation Special. The outside of the 11th row, carrying car number 72, Chris Neifel, the Spa Aerobics Living Well Primus. There are 27 veterans, 6 rookies, the same as last year, 7 former winners with 15 wins to their credit in the field. 13 of the field have led before. 5 are second-generation drivers. There are 29 marches, 1 Eagle, 2 Lolas, and 1 Primus. 30 cars are powered by the Turbo Cosworth, 1 by a Pontiac V8, and 2 by turbocharged Buick engines. Car number 1, Tom Sneva's number, has won 7 times, and the pole car, again Tom Sneva, has won 12 times, the highest count from any position. No one has ever won from as far back as Johnny Rutherford. Now, stay tuned for the greatest spectacle in racing. This is Paul Page. We're back live at Indianapolis. The final count down to the 68th running of the Indianapolis 500. The 11 rows of 3 are already in position on the main stretch. Their crews and well-wishers standing around the machines. The drivers still somewhat isolated, standing away back in the garage area, not ready to face this crowd of over 400,000 people that has come to see the 68th running of the 500. The pit lane is clear, save for the Purdue All-America Band that performs at this moment for the vast assemblage here on the main straightaway. Our view from the fifth floor of a glass and steel master control tower overlooking the starting line as we prepare the running of the Indianapolis 500. The pace car this year, a Pontiac Fiero. And here to interview those people that are so concerned with that pace lap is Luke Walton.
18: At the pace car, which will be driven by race driver John Calles, and with him to marshal the starting field is Joe Cloutier, president of the Indianapolis Motor Speedway. John, this is your first time to drive the 500 pace car. Have you had many practice laps?
19: Yes, we've had about 150. I'm very excited about it.
18: I think you've had plenty. How fast do you expect to be going when you turn the pack loose?
19: Probably about 90 miles an hour.
18: Joe, you always look quite busy in the pace car. Is it a difficult job or do you enjoy it?
20: It's not difficult, but I do definitely enjoy it. It's quite impressive going around the track and seeing those great numbers of people all with their interest in one place out there on the racetrack.
18: Joe, you always have something new around here each race day. What's so impressive this year?
20: This year we built a new stand C, as everyone knows, which really did not add to our seating in itself, but on top of it we built 27 suites which added to the seating capacity and also added to the pleasure of the people who saw fit to lease those suites. They have a beautiful view of the racetrack.
18: Thank you, gentlemen, and have a good, clean start.
0: And thank you, Luke Walton. Now the pulse begins to quicken. The race is coming closer and closer. Let's go back down to the pit area, standing very close to the main stretch, Bob Forbes.
7: Yes, Paul, as a matter of fact, I am on the main stretch and down here in front of row 1 as we look at the 3 cars that will lead this field. and of course right in front the Pontiac Fiero pace car set to go. Everybody right now is pretty relaxed. There are a lot of people here, and of course the colors are just magnificent as the crew stand around each one of the cars waiting for those words of the gentleman, start your engines. Right now it's rather quiet, a lot of people, but about 30 minutes from now these people will make a rapid exit and we'll have a race.
0: We pause now 10 seconds for station identification. This is the Indianapolis Motor Speedway Radio Network. We're back live at Indianapolis. This is Paul Page. Activities continuing on the main straightaway. Let's go down to the main stretch. Here's Sally Larvik.
5: Paul, I'm standing with a very calm-looking Debbie Rahal, of course, the wife of driver Bobby Rahal. Debbie, what goes through your mind before the start of the race?
2: I think everybody's very anxious before the race. You're very nervous. You can't help but be nervous. But you have to keep your feelings inwardly because, obviously, Bobby's upset, too. But, you know, you just kind of learn to deal with it. And as the race progresses, after the first few laps, it's fine. It's just that so many crazy things have happened at the beginning of a race that's what you worry about the most.
5: How's Bobby doing?
2: He's fine. He's been alone in our motorhome for about an hour. He just gets the race set in his mind. And I think, you know, you get to the point where you just want to get on with it. And he's ready.
5: And we're about to get on with it in just a few minutes. Thank you, Debbie, and best of luck to you.
2: Thank you.
5: Back to you, Paul.
0: Thank you, Sally Larvik. We continue as we count down now 28 minutes to the start of the Indianapolis 500-mile race. This is Paul Page. We're back live at the Indianapolis Motor Speedway, and we are proud to have with us once again for the broadcast this year to analyze from the driver's point of view, to give us that expert testimony, two-time Indianapolis 500 champion Roger Ward. Roger, welcome.
21: Thank you, Paul. It's a pleasure to be here. I think this year, perhaps because so many of the cars are March chassis with Cosworth engines, and they've qualified so closely that we're going to see a much more competitive race. I think for the first 15 positions, I think you're going to see the cars running tail to nose, and I think it's going to be a very exciting race right off the bat.
0: Roger, what about the quality of the drivers in this field? I think it's one of the finest ever.
21: Well, I certainly believe that. Of course, we do have a couple of very young race drivers. Al Unser, Jr., 22. This is his second race. And we have Michael Andretti, 21, his first race. But you have to realize that those young men have driven many, many laps of competition in other forms of racing. This is a kind of an overwhelming event, so they might be just a little bit nervous. But certainly the quality of the drivers that we have this year far exceeds anything that I think we've had for quite a while.
0: You look at the lineup in that front row, the first couple of rows. What do you think's going to happen on the start?
21: Well, you know, we always anticipate that the start is going to be kind of wild. Quite frankly, I think the veteran drivers up there in the front, with the possible exception of Michael Andretti, they're all veterans. I think they're going to kind of cool it a little bit. Obviously, Sneave is going to try to jump out into the lead. He likes to lead. And Michael Andretti will probably kind of watch things for a little while. Rick Mears, I think he's going to kind of grab on there and maybe run right up in front. I just think it's going to be a very competitive race all the way along, and I think probably the first four or five rows are going to be involved struggling to get to the lead.
0: Stay tuned for the greatest spectacle in racing. This is Paul Page. We are back live once again. The world's greatest race course, the Indianapolis Motor Speedway. The sun now begins to shine down on Indianapolis. It should be a beautiful afternoon. There are showers forecast for very late in the afternoon, but the weatherman here says they should not affect the running of this Indianapolis 500. The drivers, the teams, they are poised and ready. Here's an analysis by Donald Davidson.
9: Well, Paul, of course, we have the record average speed. There is now one qualifier in the field under 200 miles an hour. That is Chris Neifel, who was added to the field with the withdrawal of Jacques Villeneuve. But even so, the field average for the 33 is 203.686. And in spite of the fact that rookies at one time or another this month totaled probably over 30 that were nominated to cars, some of them were turned down, some never arrived, the total number in the field is only 5. We have several foreign drivers. We have 2 foreign-born drivers. But it does not match the record of 9 foreign drivers plus one other foreign driver as a relief driver in the 1923 event.
0: The field average for the 68th running to the 500, 203.686 miles an hour. Absolutely incredible. Facts, figures, that's our business here today. And keeping charts for the people around the world that love to do just that, helping us with that today, John DeCamp. John?
1: Paul, I always love this, and I particularly like the chart-keeping bit. I think probably as I get a little older, that's something I can handle and remember best.
4: How are you going to give us the information today so everybody will be clear on exactly how to deal with it?
1: Well, Paul, it's my understanding that I will read the top 10 every 10 laps, and the top 10 or maybe even the top 20 if time permits. But the race is going to be so fast that I'm sure we're going to have to hustle just to get 10 in. And I've got this beautiful printout right beside me, so we ought to be error-free all day.
4: A lot of us are looking forward to a record race. Donald mentioned it a moment ago. What do you think?
1: I think very definitely we're going to have a record race because I think the Mark Donohue record has been precarious for a long time. This time I just feel it's going to go.
4: Let's bring Roger Ward in on this. Roger, when we're talking about a record run of the race, it's not only the skill of the drivers, but the mechanics figure in it and the way the officials keep the racetrack clean and green the whole way.
21: Well, that's true. If, in fact, we don't have a really long yellow flag, or if we don't have a lot of yellow flags, certainly the record could be broken. The record, I think, is slightly over 162 miles an hour. When you realize that these drivers are going to be running 200-plus miles per hour laps, they still have to make 7 or 8 pit stops. And that takes a lot of time, but I just can't believe that the record will not be broken today. There are too many quality cars, too many quality drivers out there, and I don't think we're going to have a lot of yellow flag.
4: Coming down to those important moments now, the ceremonies ready to begin here at the Speedway. A special greetings, by the way, today to all of the veterans who are in veterans hospitals across the nation. This is your weekend, Memorial Day weekend. Gentlemen, we salute you all for keeping this the free and great nation that it is. If you are listening to this broadcast somewhere around the world, the place unusual, or you'd just like to say hello, our address here is the Indianapolis Motor Speedway Radio Network. Speedway, Indiana, 46224. Indianapolis Motor Speedway Radio Network, Speedway, Indiana, 46224. The history, the heritage of the Indianapolis Motor Speedway, this the 68th race. The races stretching back to 1911. The ceremonies that are about to begin are clearly a distinct part of that heritage. Let's go to the straightaway. Here's Chuck Marlowe.
3: Paul, we are adjacent to the Purdue Marching Band, which has made the journey voluntarily to come in to perform for this record crowd at the Indianapolis Motor Speedway this year. As you had indicated before, it is such a beautiful day. The sky is semi-overcast. The sun tries to peek its eye through occasionally. This is good for racing with the temperature cool, and we hear a lot of these crews as we're standing adjacent to a couple of them right now talking about the optimism of their setup and what they had anticipated for today. Now we are prepared, as traditionally we continue with the heritage this track has established through its many years, and the Purdue Marching Band now with our national anthem.
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0: This giant crowd begins now to cheer. The colors posted just 15 feet south of the starting line, now ready to be carried through the pit area, placed into position for the running of the race. The crowd remains on their feet. This giant assemblage. Next is the invocation. We go back to the straightaway. Here's Sally Larvick.
1: Paul, this year the invocation, as for the past 3 years, and I understand for the past 5 years he's actually done it, he only missed a year, will be given by the Most Reverend Edward T. O'Meara, Archbishop of Indianapolis. The Archbishop has become quite a racing fan in the past 5 years. As a matter of fact, the clergy is well represented here in the form of the Reverend James Bonnke, who has been dubbed the Speedway Chaplain. You can see him throughout the month of May at the track in various capacities. And on the morning of the race, he conducts services for the drivers and their families in the garage area. And then there is the Reverend Glenn O'Connor of St. Simon's Church in Indianapolis, who is in the pit crew of Al Hobart's car. And here, Archbishop O'Meara.
2: It is Memorial Weekend throughout our nation. As we gather this morning, a flag-draped coffin lies in state under the dome of our country's capital. Tomorrow, a funeral procession will carry this coffin past the White House, across the Potomac River, up the hillside to Arlington Cemetery of Heroes. An empty grave awaits it, whose marker will speak for the rest of time in a silence which thunders. Here rests in honored glory an American serviceman known only to God. At rest at last, Vietnam's unknown soldier will help us remember. Remember. 10 days hence is 40 years after D-Day. Heads of state, including our president, will meet in France, walk the Normandy beaches, and pray in the cemetery where 9,000 of our known dead lie buried. In symbol, all of us will be there to help us remember, remember. Lord of the universe, it is still you to whom we speak. Make us mindful of the fallen. Ease the pain in body and spirit of war's survivors. Make us instruments of your peace. Hear our prayer, war never again. Watch over these skilled and courageous drivers. Let their competition merit your blessing and keep them from harm. Make all of us better because of today, and at day's end, return us safely to our homes, and meanwhile, be generous with your sunshine. Amen.
0: Solemnness of the moment, we return to the main straightaway. Here is Lou Palmer.
3: And it waves through this ceremony and then the carnival atmosphere. It bounces back and forth as we await the start of the race and still are reminded of the day itself and the Memorial Day service attendant to the running of the event. For some here, they are fans and they have come to watch the cars at speed. And for some, well, Emerson Fittipaldi has been out on this starting line for more than 45 minutes, and he is already now seated in his car and enjoying every minute, it seems, of this initial running of the 500 for a man who has been world driving champion twice. The crowd is colorful, but the mood, too, can remain solemn as we do remember those who have defended a nation that allowed a track like this from the beginning until now to hold the continuity as so much else does with the nation. Purdue's band acknowledges that with taps.

0: Ever so respectful, the crowd stands, acknowledging taps. They remain standing. The pulse begins to quicken. Drivers begin to climb into their cars. Fittipaldi is already there. Patrick Bedard begins to pile in. And now let's go to Jerry Baker.
1: 10th year, Jim Nabors will make everybody, at least for a couple of moments, an honorary Hoosier as he sings Back Home Again in Indiana.

0: Jim Nabors intones Back Home Again in Indiana. Normally during the playing of Back Home Again, thousands of multicolored balloons would be released from behind the master control tower. Just a bit premature this year. They went already during the playing of Taps. Still to the joy of the crowd. We return now. This time to the starting line. The pace car, here's Luke Walton.
1: Here at the pylon, just in front of the field of the Indianapolis 500-mile race, are 33 of the world's most expensive racing creations in 11 roads of three. They will be driven by 33 of the world's foremost racing stars who have been toiling for this moment since the 1st of May. At stake, a multi-million dollar purse, the richest purse in all racing. This field is the fastest in Indianapolis history, an average qualifying speed of 203 plus miles per hour. And now, ready to put this moment in history with those four traditional words, is the chairman of the board of the Indianapolis Motor Speedway, Mrs. Tony Holman.
2: Is the chairman of the board of the Indianapolis Motor Speedway, Mrs. Mary F. Holman.
3: Gentlemen, start your engines.
0: Historic rectangular-shaped racetrack in the center of Indiana. The pace cars are ready. The engines are fired. The crews indicating they are ready to go as they begin now to hurry back to their pit areas. Pace cars, yellow lights flashing, sit in front of this historic and record-breaking front row. Tom Snava, the pole sitter. Howdy Holmes in the center. Rick Mears on the outside. Now, behind the Pontiac Vero pace car, the field of 33 begins to pull away. This is the third time for Pontiac to pace the 500. The front row begins to roll now. Let's meet our team of veteran broadcasters ready to report this Indianapolis 500. High atop the Southwest Vista Grandstand with a view over the first turn and half a mile from our master control tower is the man that in will just a few moments call out the leader in that first turn, a veteran of 20 years with our broadcast team, Ron Carroll.
4: Well, thank you, Paul. Each year we try to find a new way to create a word picture that better describes the enormity of these moments. But to be perfectly honest, the task is impossible. As we become immersed in the deafening screams of the fans, the roar of 33 engines, and the color and pageantry before us. Leading the parade, of course, is the gas man, Tom Snava, out front where he finished 1 year ago. Our position remains high above the southwest portion of the track. We'll do our very best to report the day's events as they unfold. Absolutely delighted to be with all of you again this day. Paul?
0: The field will accelerate across the short chute and scream toward the southeast or the second turn. That corner has a corporate VIP suite on the outside. Perched atop that structure is Doug Zink with 18 years on the network.
5: Good morning, Paul. Well, crowd estimates range from 400,000 up. Some come once in a lifetime, others rarely. But many are real race fans returning year after year to their favorite spot. And some are here on two with me in the plush VIP suites beneath me, or the bleachers to my left, others on blankets in the infield. And now, as the start of the race draws near, I think I speak for many of those loyal fans. When the first words of Back Home Again in Indiana fill the air, the goosebumps rise automatically. At this moment, I wouldn't want to be anyplace else on earth. Paul?
0: As they leave Doug Zink, now ahead lies a 5/8 mile wide open backstretch, 50 feet wide. The engine revs, peak at 11,000 RPMs. The cars touch their top speed as they scream past our man on a pedestal at the halfway point down that straight, 23-year veteran Howdy Bell.
6: Thank you, Paul, and good morning, everybody. We're here in this beautiful steel gray strip that's 5/8 of a mile long down this long back straightaway. And as you mentioned, the pedal will be clear to the floor, and the top speeds will be here. We're about 40 feet high, about 40 feet inside the track, and we can see everything from turn two to turn three. And we'll be calling those passes as they take place, more than likely here on the backstretch, Paul.
0: As they flash past Howdy, they begin to set for the third, or the northeast turn. There is another sweeping grandstand there on the outside. On a small stand, 65 feet above that, is four-year veteran Larry Henry.
7: Thank you, Paul. We are high atop the third turn grandstand. From this vantage point, we can see to our left turn two and the VIP suites, that long straightaway. In front of us, the sweeping curve of turn three, the north short chute, and turn four. In front of us, the hundreds of thousands of race fans which have gathered here as they do every May for the greatest racing event in the world, the Indianapolis 500. And in fact, today we've seen some flags from foreign countries. Of course, many foreign drivers in this year's starting field. It's an exciting day, and the sun even comes out to shine as these cars make their first circuit of this famed oval. Paul?
0: It's another short chute, and then the fourth and final turn. Here, they have a choice. They can either turn into the pits, or if they choose, carry on down the home stretch. Watching in turn four is five-year veteran of 500 broadcasting, Bob Jenkins.
6: Good morning, Paul. Good morning, everyone around the world. Well, the Northwest Vista is the tallest grandstand in turn number four. The next biggest grandstand is the new Hallman Terrace, which is located just outside of turn number four to my right. There are 44 rows of seats, and above those, a small stand from which we'll watch the race today. The fourth turn has been an important area of the speedway down through the years. Just 2 years ago, Rick Mears and Gordon Johncock were nearly side by side as they came by here on the final lap. Back in 1960, those on the front straightaway would look this way to see if Jim Rathman or our driver expert today, Roger Ward, would be leading. Unfortunately, it's also been the scene of many bad crashes. In 1931, Billy

0: there already have. Now it's down to business. The excitement of the month has been put aside, and these men are ready to start this great race, and they'll do a very professional job.
1: Tom Sneva on the pole, the Texaco star. One lap turned during his qualification attempt at 210.689 miles an hour. Four lap average, 210.029. Tom Sneva is in control of this field behind the safety cars and then that Pontiac Fiero pace car. Now we begin to see the safety cars make their appearance at the north end of the main straightaway. They will leave. There will be a lone pace car, one single Fiero, as they bring this field of 33 of the world's finest drivers around and down the main stretch as they begin what is scheduled as the last of the laps before the green flag. The pace car on the main stretch. This is indeed the pace lap. Tom Sneva, technically in control of the field, but he certainly will have his hands full as he must play the mind game now with Rick Mears on the outside and Howdy Holmes in the center of that front row. Sneva surges forward. Howdy Holmes lies back. Rick Mears is there. Now Holmes pulls forward. They're just beginning to feel one another, to test the tires, to test the brakes. Less than a lap to go now to the start of the 500. They're in the first turn. Ron Carroll.
2: And now the pace quickens, and so does the beat of the heart. Our champion, Tom Sneva, leads the way. It is red, white, and blue. Texaco star number one. Maybe year number four will be a charm for Howdy Holmes. The blue nose, 41. Outside, Rick Mears, our 79 champ. In row two, in the blue and yellow, Craco 99, Michael Andretti. Then Gordy Johncock and Mario Andretti. Doug, what do you have in turn two?
3: The field is coming toward me now in turn number two. Back in row number three, a rookie in the field from Colombia, Roberto Guerrero. Next to him, Jeff Brabham and Herm Johnson. In the row behind, two real veterans, three-time winner Al Unser and four-time winner A.J. Foyt on the inside and outside of the row, respectively. Howdy, they're up to you in the backstretch.
4: We'll take a look at the sixth row with rookie Al Hulbert, and these cars, the rainbow of colors on this steel gray asphalt, are beautiful as we look at Tony Bettenhausen and Bobby Rahal, who's a hard charger, Patrick Bedard in the black car, Pancho Carter and Dick Simon in row seven, Chip Ganassi, two-time world champion Emerson Fittipaldi in his pink car, and Jose Legarza, number 55. Larry, how do they look up there in three?
5: They look fine. The pace car is already gone. It's up to Tom Sneva. Some dicing back and forth on the front row at the back of the pack, of course. Johnny Rutherford, he won his first from 25th. Can he do it today? Come from way back in the field. They're heading into turn four, and Bob Jenkins.
6: And the field looks in good shape as they come by me. The front row in excellent formation. The others file behind. They go off of turn number four and head for the green flag. Here's the voice of the 500, Paul Page.
1: Tom Sneva, the pole sitter, brings that front row down the record field. The green flag in the hands of the starter, Dwayne Sweeney. The green flag flies. They're racing. To turn one.
2: It's just as you call it. Rick Mears, Tom Sneva, Michael Andretti, and then Howdy Holmes over in turn two.
3: Here comes Rick Mears, car number six, right behind him, the Texaco star. Now it's Michael Andretti, Howdy Holmes. Howdy, you've got him on the backstretch.
4: And it is. It's Mears, Sneva, Michael Andretti as Mario passes Holmes for fourth. Larry.
5: If Rick Mears leads this lap, he will have led six straight Indianapolis 500s. No one has ever done it. Smoke from Tom Sneva's car. They're in four.
6: And it's Rick Mears followed by a smoking Tom Sneva. Then it's Michael Andretti and Mario Andretti as they head for the completion of lap one.
1: Here comes Rick Mears leading lap number one of the 500. Sneva is second. Michael Andretti is third. His father is fourth.
0: And he's just broken the record for leading the most races. He's led in six consecutive races, Paul.
1: Let's pick him up in turn number two.
3: Rick Mears going by, the Texaco star right behind him. Apparently the smoking, no problem. Howdy, pick him up.
4: It's Mears with Sneva about three car lengths behind. Then Michael, Mario, Howdy Holmes, and Roberto Guerrero. Up to Larry.
5: When Jeff Brabham, car number 18, was slowing on the first lap, maybe in the pits. It's still Mears in front of Sneva. They are pulling away from the pack. Mears opens up a little distance.
6: A little bit of a distance between second place Tom Sneva and third place Michael Andretti.
1: Rick Mears on the main stretch now. Flashes down. Lap number two. Sneva follows. Mike Andretti. Mario Andretti. Howdy Holmes. Roberto Guerrero. And one car to the pits. The power is off on car number 18. Jeff Brabham's car. The field continues to fly on through. Jeff Brabham coasting through the pits now. We'll pick them up in turn two.
3: They're past me. Howdy, they're near, they're near turn three. Larry.
5: Well, Rick Mears still leads. He has a bigger advantage now on Tom Sneva, I'd say about 10 car lengths. Then it comes back to Michael Andretti, Mario, and then Howdy Holmes. They're in four.
3: And they continue to run in an order in fifth position. Howdy Holmes, then in sixth is Roberto Guerrero. Seventh place is Al Unser, and in eighth, Herm Johnson.
1: Rick Mears on the main stretch once again continues to lead. Sneva is second, Michael Andretti, then his father Mario. Continues Howdy Holmes and then Roberto Guerrero. But Jeff Brabham's car has stopped in the pits. The first lap turned at 195.610 miles an hour. A new record for the first lap. Let's go down to the south end of the pit area and Lou Palmer. Lou, can you see Jeff Brabham?
7: In fact, not, though I'm well aware of it, Pitt. We are just now heading back from the number one turn in the start of the race, so I can't fill you in on the Brabham problem at the moment, only to say that they are at the car, and we'll be checking it within the next minute, Paul.
1: All right, Jeff Brabham, car number 18, the Krako car stereo systems march with its problem as Rick Mears, car number 6, the Pennzoil Z7, flashes across the line, still being chased by Tom Sneva. In third place is Michael Andretti, Mario Andretti in fourth. Then comes Howdy Holmes, followed by Roberto Guerrero. So a nice clean start here at Indianapolis. They have begun to move to their almost single file procession on the main stretch. Roger Ward, a pretty start, and Rick Mears jumped right in there.
0: Well, Paul, it was a great start, and Rick, from his outside position, got a little jump on him, probably a little lower gear as they came down from the start. And Michael Andretti made a heck of a move as they came down. I thought he might jump into second spot. But Tom Sneva managed to hold on to second spot, and now they're running in good order, and the field is strung out a little bit, but I think you can expect moves from the back to start very soon.
1: The second lap turned at 194.513 miles an hour. Tying the lap average of A.J. Foyt set in 1982. Let's go back to the pits, Lou Palmer.
7: All right, we are at Jeff Brabham's pit now, and he is a very dejected young man. The hope was that Brabham could well run into this year's 500, but he has pulled into the pit on an early lap and has had no success in continuing the run. The crew is still looking over the car itself, but for Jeff Brabham, this is not going to be the kind of day he had hoped for. We'll stay with him a moment here. He still has the helmet on, Paul, and hasn't yet found the strap to unbuckle. He is out of that now, pulling the radio from the back, and it's... We're sorry, friend. What problem? Not understood, really. He pulled the steering wheel out, threw it dejectedly to one side, and we don't really know what's wrong with the car itself, except back of the engine compartment. The smoke continues to pour, though it has been shut off for more than a minute now.
1: Thank you, Lou Palmer at Indianapolis. Six laps are now complete. Rick Mears has led all six. The fourth lap was run at 198.884 miles an hour. A new record by Rick Mears for laps 1, 2, and 4. Rick Mears continues to lead. Michael Andretti closes down now on the second place car, which is currently Tom Sneva. And Larry Henry has been watching the progress of Johnny Rutherford. Larry?
5: Johnny Rutherford has been picking them off one at a time. Right now he is behind Danny Sullivan, and then it's Gordon Johncock. But JR, one car at a time, just moving up as slowly as he can go, and he's over into four.
1: Another car to watch in the back of this field is Danny Sullivan in the new Lola. He took the car he originally qualified out of the field, then qualified this Lola. Bob?
3: And Paul, we've been watching his progress. He has passed four cars right now, so is running in 24th position. The leaders are approaching me in turn number four, and still it is Rick Mears leading with Michael Andretti closing in on Tom Sneva for second.
1: So the lead is still Rick Mears. Second place is Tom Sneva, but Michael Andretti now closes up behind Tom Sneva. Mario Andretti sits back just a bit. Donald Davidson, you've been watching Gordon Johncock.
8: Yes, I have, Paul. The two-time winner started in fifth position in the middle of the second row. He's been going steadily backwards, and I think when he comes around the next time, he may be the last car on the track.
1: Let's go up to the fourth turn, Bob Jenkins.
3: Gordon Johncock is coming into the pits. The car slowed dramatically in the backstretch. He virtually coasted through turns 3 and 4 and is in the pits now.
1: Gordon Johncock rolls down the pit area. George Huening is standing by his crew chief to find out what's wrong with Gordy. They've been talking on the radio. The two-time 500 winner is now being refueled. They're discussing it. Bob Forbes, are you close to this at all?
9: Yes, I'm trying to get close here to John Cox. And there's a big crowd of people going around. They are now trying to get the fuel, trying to get some fuel in the car. They're having trouble hooking up with the nozzle. And one of the crew members takes their gloves off. They're still having the problems. It's hard for us to get a good view here. There's so many people around. John Cox is patiently, well, I don't know if he's patiently sitting in the car, but he's shaking his head now a little bit. No, I'm not so sure that he feels he may be in some trouble here as far as continuing the race, but they're still working hard on the entrance for that fuel.
1: Going into the first turn now, Bob, as I interrupt you, Michael Andretti moves past Tom Sneva. Ronnie, pick him up.
2: You are right. It is Rick Mears and then Michael Andretti. Tom Sneva shot back to third place there in two.
3: Mears now going by. Now Michael Andretti. He's setting his sights on Mears. Howdy, pick him up.
4: And we see he is in second place with Sneva third, and his father is in fourth position, and young Al Unser is up to sixth.
5: Well, there goes Rick Mears by, and then it's Michael Andretti. Tom Sneva closes a little smoke from the back of Michael Andretti's car, but he's still leading Texaco Tom into four.
3: Michael Andretti won't be 22 until October 5th, but he's proven himself as a race driver here today. He's second.
1: Out in front of the Indianapolis 500 is Rick Mears, second place. Now belongs and officially scored to Michael Andretti. Tom Sneva drops back to third. Roger Ward, you're watching not only Michael, but there's another second-generation driver you're interested in.
0: Well, there certainly is, Paul. Al Unser Jr. is moving up steadily in the field and making what I would consider to be an attempt to get to the lead. And I expect to see that those two young drivers will be running in the top five in just a few laps.
1: Another second-generation driver, the son of Black Jack Brabham, world driving champion, Jeff Brabham. A problem. The first car into the pits. Let's go to Lou.
7: He had time for us, but it wasn't a convenient time as the race was developing. The problem was a simple one, a fuel leak. The smoke, not all that bad. It was the wearing harness, but it was enough to remove them from this year's 500. A disappointed driver, Jeff Brabham, is out.
1: Gordon Johncock has moved back into competition, though well behind the lead. Now, stay tuned for the greatest spectacle in racing. This is Paul Page. We're back live at Indianapolis, where Rick Mears has led the first 13 laps of the Indianapolis 500. Here's the rundown at lap number 10, John DeCamp.
10: The lead car after 10 laps was Rick Mears, car number 6. In second place, car number 1, Tom Sneva. In third place, car 99, Michael Andretti. In fourth place, car number 3, Mario Andretti. In fifth place, car 41, Howdy Holmes. In sixth place, car 9, Roberto Guerrero. In seventh spot, car number 7, Al Unser Sr. in 8th place, correction, car number 7, Al Unser Jr. in 8th place, car number 2, Al Unser Sr. in 9th place, car 28, Herm Johnson, and in 10th place, car 14, A.J. Foyt.
1: And the average speed at 10 laps, 199.557 miles an hour. It breaks the current record by almost 3 miles an hour. So a lap record once again at 10 laps or 25 miles. Rick Mears is writing his name into the record book. Other drivers are doing well as well. Kevin Cogan is one of them. Let's go to Bob Jenkins for this report.
3: Kevin Cogan started in 27th position and he is now running in 20th. That, of course, the All-American race car was built by Dan Gurney from California. It's powered by a Pontiac engine. Kevin Cogan is now 20th.
1: A car with problem. Howdy Holmes. He started in the center of the front row. He is now slowing. Let's go to turn two. Doug.
3: Okay, here he is below the yellow line, moving very slowly in the Jiffy Mixes number 41. He's staying to the inside of the backstretch as he goes up the backstretch towards Howdy Bell.
4: He's still under speed as he pulls back out to the middle of the track. Larry, you can probably tell what he's doing in three.
5: Well, it seems he's got the speed back up. He took the high line through turn number three. Still not up all the way to the revs, but he's out to the wall. It may have been a momentary problem, but it looks like Howdy Holmes back to full speed.
1: So Howdy Holmes with a problem of the moment, but coming back to speed. We'll keep an eye on the Mayer Motor Racing team, the team that Howdy drives for, and his teammate Tom Sneva. See what could possibly might have been wrong with Howdy Holmes. Let's go to turn four, Bob Jenkins.
3: And the leaders come off of the short chute, and we see that Michael Andretti is now right behind Rick Mears, and Tom Sneba also closing in on Andretti.
1: So the fight is for the front of the field as they come into traffic. It is Rick Mears drops to the inside of George Snyder. Michael Andretti picks in behind him, but a battle for the lead. Let's go to turn two and pick it up, Doug.
3: And here they come off of the short chute now. There's one car in between, a slower car, George Snyder. So Mears is putting a little distance. Howdy.
4: Mears continues to build up his lead a little bit as Michael is being passed by Sneba, and they both pass Snyder, and let's see who'll be in second, Larry.
5: They're side by side. Sneba gets the inside. Tom Sneba back into second place. A little smoke again from that Texaco star, but they've got to catch Rick Mears, who's in four.
3: Rick Mears the leader. Tom Sneba now second. It is Michael Andretti third, and fourth is Mario Andretti.
1: Rick Mears comes toward the starting line once again. Lap number 18 is now complete. Tom Sneba back to second place. Michael Andretti is third. Let's go to Lou Palmer.
7: We have a pit stop underway right now, and even the crew was not sure. They thought Howdy Holmes was coming in. Their communication wasn't that clear. He is in the pit now. The car is up on the jacks. They fueled it. It was much too early for a routine stop, and now the engine is out. This is coming as much as a surprise to the crew as to anyone else. The communication wasn't clean. They're not exactly sure what's wrong. The car is off the jacks now. The engine has halted, and they are at this moment loosening the bonnet. They're about to lift it and look into the engine room, and that's never good news. We'll keep you advised as it develops, but Howdy Holmes, who was building to a very good year, is having a very bad few minutes in the south pits.
1: So down at the south end of the pit area, two problems. Jeff Brabham the first. He was out very early on. Now Howdy Holmes in the south pit as well under Lou Palmer's observation. See if they can get that machine back into the race. Gordon Johncock stopped as well, but Johncock's crew made some adjustments to the car. Roger Ward, you have any idea what they might have done?
11: Well, they may have had a situation where the tires were not the right size. They might have put on a set of tires where the inside tire didn't have the correct amount of stagger, and it made the car impossible to drive. So maybe they made a stop and changed the tires, tried to reset the chassis and go back out.
1: At Indianapolis, Rick Mears is the leader. 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We build excitement.
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1: This is Paul Page. We're back live at Indianapolis. Roger Ward just points out that in the top six of this field, with Rick Mears as our leader, Tom Sneba in second place, Michael Andretti, a rookie in third. We have two rookies in the top six.
11: That's right. Roberto Guerrera driving for George Bignotti, the chief mechanic of Tom Sneba last year, is running in sixth position and holding steady.
1: Gordon Johncock back into the action after that stop. Roger Ward speculated. Now Bob Forbes reports.
14: Yes, Paul, he did get some fuel, and they were having some problems with that. But the main problem, ignition problems. And I noticed on the blackboard, they put up push one time. The next time, they put up loose. So I think he's probably having some handling problems, as Roger said.
1: Definite handling problems for Gordon Johncock. Roger, right as always. Let's go with lap 21 now complete. Let's hear the lap rundown at 20 laps or 50 miles.
10: Okay, Paul, a leader after 20 laps was Rick Mears in car number 6. In the second spot, car number 1, Tom Sneba. In third place, car number 99, Michael Andretti. In fourth place, car number 3, Mario Andretti. In fifth place, car number 7, Al Unser Jr. In sixth place, car number 9, Roberto Guerrero. In seventh place, car number 2, Al Unser Sr. In eighth place, car number 5, Bobby Rahal. In ninth place, car 33, Teo Fabi. And in tenth place, car number 28, Herman Johnson.
1: All right, we have a car into the pits. It is Michael Andretti, who was running in third at the time. He rolls toward Lou Palmer. Lou, can you see him?
7: Michael Andretti is indeed in his pit. It is just to the south of us. The car is up. They are looking it over now. Back down. This is, again, not really all that routine. We're not looking at outside tires of any kind. Michael is in the car. They're pushing it off again. It was more consultation than anything else. A puff of smoke, and he is on his way, Paul.
1: So Michael Andretti back into the action, and he lights the tires as he heads out. The speed at 20 laps, 198.419 miles an hour. Rick Mears continues to run at record speed at Indianapolis. Now, we understand that Scotty Brayton may be doing something as well. Let's go to the first turn and Ron Carroll.
2: Right you are, car number 37. Scott Brayton in one of those March Cosworth, the Buick dealer's car, came by us just moments ago down under the yellow line, and we believe he'd be heading into the pits any moment now.
1: All right,
2: Paul.
1: We're getting an indication that there will be some pit stops shortly, an indication to the leader, Rick Mears. We are 24 laps deep in the Indianapolis 500. We have been clean and green the whole way. Emerson Fittipaldi comes in. What appears to be a routine stop. Scotty Brayton now slowly rolls into his pits. And we wait for the leader, Rick Mears, whose team called for him and is due at any moment. He now rolls to a stop in his pit. Rick Mears' crew is ready. His chief mechanic, Peter Parrott, working on that right front wheel. Rick, nice and easy, ready for the fuel. As we watch Rick Mears make a routine stop, and he gives up the lead of the Indianapolis 500 for the first time as a result of this stop. Nice and clean, the Penske team goes to work and pushes the Pennzoil Z7 out, and Rick Mears is back into the action. Al Unser Jr. made a stop. Johnny Rutherford made a stop. So Roger Ward, these are all routine. These are all on schedule, but they're all under the green.
11: Well, they are routine, but they're a little bit early. I think because of the tremendous speed, these gentlemen felt they better get in, get a reading on the fuel consumption, and find out where they are. So they probably have made their stops just a little bit early to be on the safe side.
1: Well, Tom Sneva picked up the lead, but he is now into the pits as well. The rotation that will occur now under the green as they are making their stops. Tom Sneva's making his stop. This appears to be routine as well. Let's go to another report. Here is Chuck Marlowe.
7: And his fire was out. When he came in, he had run out of fuel. They had to refueling, start the engine, took a little while. And I think Roger hit it right on the button. The speeds are so high. Brayton had been shown 200 a couple of laps before. They're just driving these cars to the limit.
1: So Scotty Brayton actually runs out of fuel on the racetrack. Let's go down to the south pits and Lou Palmer.
7: Mario Andretti is in now. The routine pit stop early. The pressure is high. Tire changes, absolutely. Both right side and the left rear going on and very quickly. It's a well-disciplined crew going with this now. They are fueling the car. The tires are tight. And now the fuel nozzle is out. A little bit of pressure depleting some fuel from the back, but it is clean. And Mario Andretti wiggles away from the pit. The tires are spoken, but he's back in the race.
1: A fast, smooth, and beautiful Indianapolis 500 running at record speed. Stops now coming under the green. This really, Roger Ward, should rotate the field around, and if it works right and everything worked out even, then Rick Mears should come back to the lead. But if the pit crews were exceptionally good, maybe he would lose it.
11: Well, since there were so many cars running so close to the lead, that certainly that pit stop is going to be extremely important, and we don't have the times yet. It'll take a few laps to sort it out, but we should come back to about the same order as we had before.
1: Under the green, pit stops being made at Indianapolis. The average speed just over 198.419 miles an hour. Donald Davidson, we have a beautiful race on our hands.
8: We certainly do, Paul. You know, what is amazing about the 198-mile-an-hour average is that the race lap record going into this race was 200.535.
1: Let's go down to the south pits and Lou Palmer. Lou?
7: For Howdy Holmes, it's a matter of tenacity. He stayed with that car. The crew stayed with him as well. They have changed the ignition system in it. And for the first time since he pulled in the pit, you're hearing it fire now. Howdy Holmes, the 41 Jiffy Mix, joins the hunt. Well behind now. He's lost some laps, but not the spirit. And he's back in the race, Paul.
1: Lou Palmer, a busy man on this Sunday afternoon in Indiana. Stay tuned for the greatest spectacle in racing. This is Paul Page. We're back live at the Indianapolis 500-mile race. Rick Mears is back in front. A series of stops made. Donald Davidson, a very pretty series of stops. No problems at all.
8: Paul at the moment was showing Mario Andretti as the leader over Rick Mears by 1.1 seconds. So we think that a superior start may have Mario still in the lead.
1: So Mario Andretti officially being scored as first place. We'll watch as he comes around. Very close battling at the front of this 500 field. And, of course, whenever you have stops, especially a flurry under the green as we have just had, then there is going to be some confusion on that scoring floor until they're able to sort it out and give it back to us. So we watch. Here comes Mario Andretti. And, indeed, Rick Mears is just behind him as they run into traffic. Pick him up in the first turn. Ron Carroll.
2: All right, and I have him. There's Rick Mears going by. Tom Sneba going down low and get around Rick Mears as they head into the second turn.
3: And we pick him up here in turn number two. It's still Mario Andretti, and then Rick Mears back in traffic. Right behind him is Tom Sneba. Howdy, you've got him.
4: Mears and Sneba are just nose to tail, as a matter of fact, as they head up toward three. Larry, how do they look coming into three?
5: Well, Tom Sneba's trying to set up Rick Mears, but he can't do it. Mears will hold him off going through three, but Little Al Jr. is moving up through the pack following Michael Andretti. They're in four.
3: Mario Andretti with a pretty good lead. The second place battle is between Rick Mears and Tom Sneba.
1: Rick Mears on the main stretch. Tom Sneba is right in there. Mario Andretti as well. Back to the first turn, Ronnie.
2: All right, and there's Mario Andretti right now. There is Mears. There's Sneba. It's just that close. Okay, howdy, they're Doug in turn two.
3: And here comes Mario Andretti. Then back some distance is Rick Mears. Then Tom Sneba. Up the backstretch. Howdy. Pick
4: Mario
3: him up.
4: Flashes by. There is Rick Mears, and about 10 car lengths back is Sneva. Larry?
5: Well, they're still struggling here. Tom Sneva keeping Rick Mears in his sights, but one man who's moved up is Johnny Rutherford. He started on the outside of row number 10. He is up to 16th place in the race. Can he do it like he did before?
3: Some passing going on here in turn number four. Tom Sneva in third, moving to the inside and around Tom Gloy.
1: On the main stretch once again, Mario Andretti flashes past. About 400 yards back is Rick Mears. Tom Sneva is pursuing as well. We are running a very fast 500. 30 laps are now complete. John DeCamp, the rundown.
10: Paul, after 30 laps, the leader is Mario Andretti in car number three. Car number six is second. That's Rick Mears. Car number one is in third, Tom Sneva. Car 99 was fourth, Michael Andretti. Car seven was fifth, Alan Sir Jr. Car number nine was sixth, Roberto Guerrero. Car number five was seventh, Bobby Rahal. In eighth spot, car number 33, Teo Fabi. In ninth spot, car number 25, Danny Ungayas. And in tenth spot, car number two, Al Unser Sr.
1: At 30 laps or 75 miles, the average speed, 192.355 miles an hour. Mario Andretti's name at the top of that 30-lap rundown. That breaks the record of 185.066 set by A.J. Foyt. So we are still running at record speed, still running a very smooth race, Roger.
11: Well, we certainly are. And, of course, these two young race drivers, second generation, Michael Andretti and Al Unser Jr., are certainly showing a mature driving technique in today's race. Al Unser has just passed Michael and has moved up into fourth position.
1: So they're battling at the head of the serial at the Indianapolis 500 on the main stretch. Here comes Mario Andretti as he moves down inside Herm Johnson and continues his run out in front. Rick Mears is in there as well. Tom Sneba running in third place. Michael Andretti running in fourth place. A very fast Indianapolis 500. We keep touch with the leaders. It's 67 degrees here at Indy. We have a nice overcast sky, no visibility of rain anywhere in that sky. We still don't have the beautiful blue skies that we're so accustomed to here in Indiana. The weatherman said that we should be able to go throughout this day without any rain whatsoever. On the main stretch, we watch for Mario Andretti. That bright red Budweiser Lola is leading the Indianapolis 500-mile race. Flashes by, 34 laps complete. Rick Mears is still in pursuit, though a slower car separates Andretti and Mears. Let's pick him up over in turn number two. Mario Andretti, the leader.
3: Mario Andretti dropping in behind slower Patrick Bedard. Then Jose Legarza in between him and Rick Mears. Howdy, you've got him on the backstretch.
4: Yes, I have. Danny Sullivan's between he and Mears also, as he is able to pass Bedard into three. Larry?
5: Mario Andretti with open ceiling in front of him. The rest of the pack have to pass three cars before they can catch Mario so he can open it up as he heads to four.
3: And the guy I've been most impressed with as far as the top 10 concerned, Roberto Guerrero, who's hanging right in there in sixth position.
1: On the main stretch, it's Mario Andretti all alone. He flashes over the line. 34 laps are now complete. Stay tuned for the greatest spectacle in racing after this message. This is Paul Page. We are back live at the Indianapolis 500. Mario Andretti is still our leader. And we have one car slowing on the back stretch. Let's go over there. Howdy.
4: Thank you, Paul. It's number 47, and that is two-time world driving champion Emerson Fittipaldi with smoke streaming out of the back. He's in turn three. Larry, can you see a situation?
5: He's still got power in the car, but a lot of smoke coming out of the back end. He had been doing a fine job moving up through the pack, had the two-time world driving champion Emerson Fittipaldi, but his day may be over.
1: So we watch Emerson Fittipaldi, Scotty Brayton in for a stop and out. Emerson Fittipaldi on the main stretch. We're watching for him. Bob Jenkins, can you give us a further report?
3: Well, the battle right now on the racetrack for second position as Tom Sneva has once again passed Rick Mears, so it's Mario Andretti, then Tom Sneva, Mears, and Allenzer Jr.
1: So a tremendous on the race course. Mario Andretti still leads, and now Allenzer Jr. and Rick Mears side by side going into one. Tom Sneva must set sights on the leader, Mario Andretti. And that Budweiser Lola looks like it's running on rails. A nice, smooth ride for Mario this afternoon. He has so much bad luck at Indianapolis. It's great, Roger Ward, to see that finally he got through the start clean, the first few laps, and he is running. Let's go on to the back stretch. Go to Larry Henry with a fight for third place.
5: Allenzer Jr. just passed Rick Mears. Mears seems to be slowing just a little bit. Allenzer Jr. moving up. He got by Mears, and they're in fourth. In turn four.
3: And on the main straightaway, it is Allenzer Jr. ahead of Rick Mears.
1: Yet another second-generation driver doing fine today as Allenzer Jr. is moving up in the field, now running in third place. Boy, Roger, one whale of a race and still running green.
11: Yes, and the thing that continues to amaze me is the great job these young drivers are doing with three rookies in the top six.
1: It is still Mario Andretti out in front at the Indianapolis 500-mile race. We have had 40 laps now complete, 100 miles. The first fifth of the race is already history, and we have had green flag the entire way.
10: After 40 laps, Paul, Mario Andretti, car number three in the lead. In second spot, car number six, Rick Mears. In third spot, car number one, Tom Sneva. In fourth spot, car number seven, Allenzer Jr. In fifth spot, car number nine, Roberto Guerrero. In sixth spot, car 99, Michael Andretti. In seventh spot, car number five, Bobby Rahal. In eighth spot, car number 25, Danny Ungayas. In ninth spot, car number 33, Teo Fabi. And in tenth spot, car number two, Allenzer Sr.
1: So there is the first 10 run down at 100 miles. The previous record was held by Rick Mears, set in 1982, of 185.482 miles an hour. The new record set at 100 miles belongs to Mario Andretti. Listen to this, 192.724 miles an hour. Donald Davidson, the records are in jeopardy today.
8: They certainly are. I didn't think we were going to see this, Paul, because the fact that we use the pace car pack-up system now, under controlled systems, they run 85 to 90 miles an hour. And if you get two or three of those, you could be pretty certain that Mark Donohue's record will stand. But it's starting to look like it's in jeopardy now. They're running about 30 miles an hour over the record.
1: A nice, smooth Indianapolis 500 with Mario Andretti out in front. The car is a 1984 Lola. You may remember that last year they had a terrible time with the Lola car. Mario struggled through the entire month of May, only began to find it performing well toward the end of the year. When it came out this year, it was a magnificent machine. He ran away from everybody at Long Beach. He performed well until his fuel ran out at the Phoenix race, and now here he is leading the Indianapolis 500 in that Lola T800, a magnificent machine. Paul Newman, one of the owners. Carl Haas, Chicago businessman, another. They must be ecstatic at the moment watching their man in front, but they also see that Tom Sneva is sitting right behind him and closing in. Tom Sneva, right behind Mario Andretti now. We watch for them to come around. Sneva drops back just a bit, but Sneva is definitely in a challenging position for the lead. Coming to the main stretch. Here comes Andretti, right behind is Sneva. They go down toward the first turn. Pick him up, Ron.
2: I have him. It is still Mario Andretti. Tom Sneva just kind of playing cat and mouse with him right now. Al Unser is in the third place. They're over in the second turn.
3: And they move very smoothly just below the yellow line here in number two. Still Andretti and then Sneva. They're in front of you, Howdy.
4: Right now, they're flashing by me, and Sneva pulls up. Looks like he's close behind Andretti. Drops down to the inside. What happens in three, Larry?
5: He can't make it by Mario Andretti in front of us. Sneva well down below the line. Picks up on Mario again. He'll try to close and set him up for turn four.
3: And as they enter turn four, it's still Mario Andretti with Tom Sneva on the very low side of the racetrack as they head for the completion of another lap.
1: Tom Sneva in desperate pursuit now as he went well below the yellow line in his pursuit of Mario Andretti. Stay tuned for the greatest spectacle in racing. We're back live at the Indianapolis 500. Our leader is Mario Andretti. In second place is Tom Sneva. Let's go to the fourth turn, Bob Jenkins.
3: We have a new leader. Tom Sneva has passed Mario Andretti and also Al Unser Jr. doing a very fine job running third as Dick Simon is on the low side of the racetrack headed for the pits.
1: So the fight is on the main stretch. Tom Sneva comes around Mario Andretti. It's like he just cranked up the power and went in the lead. He's in the first turn.
2: And you
1: have a car spinning, a car spinning.
2: In the south chute, two cars spinning.
1: Let's go to the second turn.
3: And magnificently, Spike Gelhausen touched absolutely nothing. It looked as though he spun twice. Coming off of turn number one, through the short chute, he's come to rest, not against the outer wall, but very close to it. He didn't touch a thing. Spike Gelhausen in the little white and black race car here, the little King's Ale special, a beautiful job. Paul.
1: So the yellow flag is out. Spike Gelhausen losing control, and we're going to have a series of pit stops now at Indianapolis. The first yellow flag comes out at Indy as a result of the spin by Spike Gelhausen, who is standing up in the cockpit of his car. He drove it to a stop. The leader serial now rolling into the pit area. The leader is the Texaco star of Tom Sneva. As everyone seems to be heading down into the pit area, Tom Sneva begins to slow. Mario Andretti rolls around, and we have pit stops underway. Let's go down to the south pits. Here's Lou Palmer.
7: Tom Sneva is directly in front of us now. The fuel, the rear tires going on. Also a tire being put on the right front. Mario Andretti is pitted directly ahead of him. His car is already being pushed out now. Sneva is in fact still up on jacks. So as Andretti exits the south pit area, it is Sneva being pushed away. And his teammate Howdy Holmes is now in. We look just to the north and we've got Dan Gurney's Eagle in. The Uno car has pitted. Kevin Kogan in the cockpit there. They've been flashing him speeds of better than 196 miles an hour when he is clear of traffic. Al Unser in and out of the pits and headed back to the fray. Here goes Teo Fabi, last year's pole sitter. He's made his pit stop as well. We've got the rear wheels already spinning for Kevin Kogan. And there comes the Eagle, streaming back out of the pits and into the fight as the yellow light still burns and little time is lost. Paul, it's about as busy as can get and as clean as it can be done.
1: So the stops now coming under the yellow flag. Magnificent call, Lou Palmer. Hugh O'Brien just dropped by the back of the booth under the yellow to say hello to his fans worldwide. Now we have a further report on that spin. Spike Gelhausen, not the only one involved. Let's go to the first turn, Ron Carroll.
2: And Paul, I was watching those leaders when Spike Gelhausen spun down here, and I thought I saw a second car spin, and we have confirmed that now. It was car number 7, Al Unser Jr., and I have not seen him since that time, but Al Unser Jr. was the second car spinning there.
1: Al Unser Jr. is running in competition. He was right behind Gelhausen and apparently spun to keep from getting involved. He is on the main stretch now, so Al Unser Jr. apparently saved his car, got it around, fresh change of tires, and back out. Roger Ward, good piece of driving by two guys.
11: Well, it certainly was, and Al didn't even hardly lose a position. He spun, kept the car going, came in, made a pit stop, changed tires, and is back out there, and I think he'll still wind up in the top four or five positions.
1: So the yellow flag flies for the first time at Indianapolis.
12: Running the Indy 500. 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And that's where Pennzoil's high technology and quality are tested to the limit. Rick Mears, IndyCar champion and driver of the Pennzoil Penske IndyCar, says,
13: when I'm hitting over 200 miles per hour with an engine turning over 10,000 RPM, I rely on Pennzoil for tough protection.
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13: I rely on Pennzoil for my personal cars, too. Ask for it.
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15: We're back live at the Indianapolis 500. The yellow flag is out. 50 laps are now complete. John DeCamp.
14: The end of 50 laps, the leader is Mario Andretti in car number 3. In second spot in car number 6, it's Rick Mears. In third spot in car number 1, Tom Sneva. In fourth spot, car number 7, Alan Sir Jr. In fifth spot, car number 9, Roberto Guerrero. In sixth spot, car number 25, Danny Ungaez. In seventh spot, car number 2, Alan Sir Sr. In 8th spot, car 33, Teo Fabi. In 9th spot, car number 99, Michael Andretti. In 10th spot, car number 21, Al Holbert. In 11th spot, car number 5, Bobby Rahal. In 12th spot, car number 30, Danny Sullivan. In 13th spot, car number 14, A.J. Foyt. In 14th spot, car number 28, Herm Johnson. And in 15th spot, car number 98, Kevin Cogan. You understand the 50th lap was run under the yellow flag, and so far out of the race, Spike Gelhausen, Emerson Fittipaldi, and Jeff Brabham. Those three cars definitely out. Paul?
15: The average speed of the race at 50 laps are 125 miles, 186.657 miles an hour. Mario Andretti was our leader at that time. Race record before was 177.381 miles an hour, set back in 1974 by Bobby Unser. So we are still running on a record here at Indianapolis. But the yellow flag came out on lap 48 for the first time. Spike Gelhausen lost control of his machine down in the south chute. Al Unser Jr. lost control as well, trying to avoid Gelhausen. Neither car appears to be damaged. Gelhausen stopped on the straightaway, and Al Unser Jr. was able to keep going. But a fine piece of driving by both men. Obviously, no injuries as a result of this, but some cleanup yet to be done. The pace car is out and continuing to roll around the Indianapolis Motor Speedway, that beautiful Pontiac Fiero pace car. Now, we have something new this year, an additional $20,000 in prize money available through the Pure Later Courier Quick Stop Contest. Now, the idea here is to have the shortest accumulated pit stop time for the race and finish within 10 laps of the leader. You do that, your crew picks up the $20,000. Let's get an update on how that's looking. Here's Bob Forbes.
9: Well, they've had the first pit stops, and some of the drivers that have made their pit stops. Michael Andretti, 36 seconds. Mario Andretti, 39 seconds. Danny Sullivan, 40 seconds. Roberto Guerrero and Tom Sneva, both with 42 seconds. So they vary from about 36 to 42 seconds.
15: So a little extra money on the line there, Roger Ward, for some of the fellows who are most deserving, the pit crews.
11: Well, yes, and they play a very key role in whether or not drivers are going to win or lose this race. Of course, the pit stops on the yellow flag quite often are just a little bit longer because you can't do much. I mean, the field slowed down, so it isn't quite as important. You might want to make a little chassis adjustment if you need it. So sometimes they'll sacrifice a little time to get a little work done on the car.
15: The lights off on that Fiero pace car as it heads down toward the pit area, and we will be coming back toward a green flag. Mario Andretti will lead the field in. In second place is Rick Mears. Tom Sneva is third. Al Unser Jr. in fourth as the green flag flies. And across the line flashes Tom Loy out of the serial. The race is underway once again as Sneva alongside Rick Mears. Let's go to the first turn.
2: And it's still Mario Andretti. Rick Mears did not get by. Tom Sneva in third place. They're over in the second turn.
3: Andretti now dropping down below the line, trying to get a pass. Scott Brayton a little slower in front of him. Moves outside now. How'd he pick him up on the backstretch?
4: They're about ready to go past me, and Mears drops down inside Andretti as they're in heavy traffic going to three. Larry,
7: they're side by side. Rick Mears gets by Andretti. Scott Brayton cuts him off, but right now it's Mears. Andretti. Sneva goes low on Andretti in the short shoot. He's trying to make a move and take second. They're in four.
3: In turn number four, it is still Rick Mears leading with Andretti second, followed closely by Sneva and Little Al as Tom moves to the inside of the straightaway.
1: Very heavy traffic for the leaders as Mears comes by. It's a drag race between Andretti and Sneva. Andretti is high. Sneva drops below the line. Ron Carroll.
2: Tomorrow, Andretti and Tom Sneva. This is what it's all about as they head to turn two.
3: Andretti, then Sneva. Now Little Al, nose to tail as they go up the backstretch.
4: They're watching for them here. Here comes Mario. Sneva drops down to the inside. He's ahead of Mario as they go to the three-quarter mark into turn three. Larry, what's it look like?
7: Tom Sneva now in second place. Mario Andretti, Little Al, Roberto Guerrero moving up on the field. That's the way they are to four.
3: And in turn number four, Rick Mears was still a comfortable lead, and Tom Sneva is catching him as they go out of turn number four.
1: Onto the main stretch once again, a tremendous battle for the lead as Mears flashes across the line. Sneva second, Andretti third, Al Unser Jr. pulling alongside Andretti, Ronnie.
2: And Al Unser Jr. gets Mario Andretti. A better step, number nine, Guerrero in turn two.
3: Mears, here's Sneva. Now Little Al, now it's Mario Andretti. How'd he pick him up?
4: Well, we see Mears. According to that, now let's go back to the tower, Paul.
1: And stay tuned for the greatest spectacle in racing. This is Paul Page. We're back live at Indianapolis. Rick Mears leads. Tom Sneva second. Mario Andretti is third. Let's take a look at this battle for the lead as it comes toward Doug Zink in turn number two.
3: Now here comes Rick Mears. His wheels on the yellow line. Now Tom Sneva in the Texaco Star. Now Little Al in car number seven. How'd he pick him up?
4: Major attempt at the outside wall with about five car lengths between Mears and Sneva, with Al a few cars farther back. Larry?
7: It is a speed battle. Rick Mears, Tom Sneva, Little Al, and then on back of the pack, Mario Andretti, and moving up quick right now is Teo Fabi.
3: Great racing about a fourth of the way through the 500. There was a fire in the infield down here in turn number four, right across from me. Apparently somebody's barbecue is a little hot. It could give the drivers a problem. There is a bit of an obscure racetrack here in turn four.
2: There goes Rick Mears by us in turn one right now. Tom Sneva seems to be satisfied now to sit back just a little bit. Turn two.
3: And Mears, now Sneva, now Al Jr. running nose to tail up the backstretch. Yellow light.
1: Turn four. Let's go to the fourth turn.
3: A horrible crash has occurred here in turn four. We do not know the car involved. He spun coming off of turn number three, hit the inside retaining wall very hard. The car flipped over several times, and it is now upside down with the driver still in it. A horrible crash here, just entering turn number four at the Indianapolis Motor Speedway. Again, we do not know, and another car involved as Danny Sullivan runs up on the rear of Roberto Guerrero. The track has a lot of debris on it, and Sullivan, in an attempt to get stopped, or at least to slow down, ran up over the rear wheel of Roberto Guerrero. And so Danny Sullivan is going to be out of this race too. But the crash here in turn number four is a very serious one. Again, we do not know the driver involved.
1: At the Indianapolis Motor Speedway, the yellow flag flies. A crash in the fourth turn. Bob Jenkins just described it to you. We will continue to watch. The crews are on the scene. Extremely efficient safety crews here. They roll even as the accident is occurring and are coming to the cars even as they roll to a stop. But a serious accident at the Indianapolis Motor Speedway. It comes on lap number 58. We were running record times and speeds to this point. This could keep the pit crews very, very busy now, as we will watch for those reports as well. The race pace obviously slowed. The pace car is out. Dwayne Sweeney, the starter, is holding the yellow flag, waving them as they come by. Gordon Johncock down the main stretch. Let's go down to the south pits. Lou Palmer.
7: What has happened is the accident that has set the yellow has occurred much too close to our last yellow light and flurry of pit stops. So all of the crews are braced here. You can feel that tension. They know the yellow is out. Their driver just may have need to pit. The tension isn't nearly as intense as it was at about lap 50 when the yellow snapped on and everybody came darting in. It's a kind of quiet anticipation we have throughout the leaders' pits at this south end. The Texaco Star team ready for the gas man if he has to come in. Mario's people are glancing far to the north on the off chance he makes an appearance. Dan Gurney's crew is ready as well, but it's a loose readiness. There is no real expectation of that flurry of pit stops we saw less than 10 laps ago, Paul.
1: A report from Lou Palmer in the south pits. We have a serious accident here at the Indianapolis Motor Speedway. Jerry Baker is moving up in that area as well. Bob Jenkins called the mishap for you just moments ago. Let's go back to Bob Jenkins and see if he has any additional information.
3: Well, the process now of getting the driver out of the race car is going on. It was a very bad crash, Paul. The car spun coming off of turn number three, just at about the point where you normally move up into the high portion of the racetrack near the wall. Instead, this car spun into the inside retaining wall. We go back to you, Paul.
1: And let's go down to the south pits once again. Lou Palmer.
7: And it was part of that loose configuration that they were in. The Texaco Star people were ready for Tom Sneba. He decided, why not duck in? Did, picked up the fuel, is on back out. Now his teammate, Holly Holmes, running pretty much the same program. The car, Jack, ready to roll once again. They drop him down. These are not routine pit stops, but why not make it anyway sort of things. The car for Kevin Cogan, the Gurney Eagle, has been in and out as well. And again, for one man, down here at the south pit area, it's taking longer than it ought to. We have Howdy Holmes again spending a little bit too much time in the pit. His car is again off the jack. They are not really serious challengers for the lead. The Truex has been consulting with him now just to see what they could do to make it a better ride for Howdy, if not a winning ride. The engine is still on. The conversation continues. With a yellow light, he is not losing that much. They finished their talk, and one man pushes it out as Howdy grabs the gear, fires it up, and moves south back onto the pit area. Here is A.J. Foyt, who has also taken the occasion to jump in and out, as have others. Paul?
1: This is Paul Page. We are back live at the Indianapolis Motor Speedway. We are running under the yellow flag, an accident up in the north end. You heard Bob Jenkins' description of it just moments ago. We'll go back there in just a moment as we recapitulate that situation. Let's first go to this lineup of the leaders, the top 10, at 60 laps.
10: Well, again, the 60-lap mark was under the yellow, but the leader at the end of 60 laps on our data speed timer was Tom Sneva, car number one. In second spot, car number three, Mario Andretti. In third spot, car 33, Teo Fabi. In fourth spot, car number two, Al Unser Sr. In fifth spot, car number nine, Roberto Guerrero. In sixth spot, car number 99, Michael Andretti. In seventh spot, car number 25, Danny Ungaez. In eighth spot, car number 21, Al Holbert. In ninth spot, car number 7, Al Unser Jr. In 10th spot, car number 5, Bobby Rahal.
1: There's the rundown. The average speed at 60 laps, 171.749 miles an hour. And that is a bit slower than the record set in 1974 by A.J. Foyt, but of course, the yellow flag out at the Indianapolis Motor Speedway. Jerry Baker has worked his way through the north pit area up near the fourth turn. Here is Jerry's report.
16: We have indications, Paul, that car 35 is the automobile involved in the accident. That is...
7: Yes, I'll go to one.
16: Race, starting last year 17th and finishing 30th, it was apparently, as it was described by Bob Jenkins, an end-over-end accident. They are still up there working right now to try to get things straightened away. Back to you in the tower, Paul.
1: All right, thank you very much, Jerry Baker. We'll continue to watch and wait for both your reports and that of Bob Jenkins. Let's go to the south pits now, Lou Palmer.
7: And here in the south pits, observing really this pit stop board, among other things, a man who brought, I think, a lot of class to the Indianapolis 500 this year. It is a privilege to talk with Emerson Fittipaldi, and your impressions of your first 500, though we're getting to talk to you much too early.
17: Oh, I like very much the beginning of the race. I was feeling very comfortable. I found that there's a lot of respect between the drivers here, and my car was handling beautiful in the race. I was just starting to press on when I lost oil pressure. We had a big oil leak on the oil radiator. I don't know why, if it broke or pipe got loose, and I just had to stop. And that was my first Indy race. But I hope to come back the next year with more action.
7: We do indeed hope to have you back. Emerson, You were one of the drivers early out on the track area before you had to come to your car. You seem to be graciously posing for the photographers, talking with the people there, the reporters. You rather belied an impression some have regarding the people who come to us from Formula One who, if there's enough money, you'll be happy to do this or do that, but otherwise not at all. You've been a gracious visitor.
17: Oh, thank you. I'm really enjoying, you know, I enjoyed staying the 3 weeks in Indianapolis, and I enjoy the place, enjoy the people, and I hope to come back next year again.
7: And perhaps at that time we'll discuss pink and purple. But for now, thank you for being here. Emerson Fittipaldi, Paul.
15: So an accident at the Indianapolis Motor Speedway. We are at lap number 62. We are under the second yellow flag of the day. Under the yellow, Mario Andretti leads. Teo Fabi, as a result of spot stops, goes into second place. But now Mario Andretti comes into the pits and is there in front of Lou Palmer. Lou?
7: And Mario Andretti is indeed in. Here again, all of the rubber on the right side of the car being changed. Checking the left as well, only the rear. Tighten down those lug nuts. That part of the stop is very quick. It doesn't take that much fuel, but they have topped it up due to the length of the yellow. And Mario again is already on his way. But he is on his way after 60-second laps, fresh, full, and ready to go. So, no time lost there, and here is George Snyder driving for A.J. Foyt in the 4 Calumet entry. Another pit stop completed. 55, we've got Jose Legarza, who has been in and out of the pit. So, all of these cars are gaining the time that they can while this yellow light continues to linger in order to be ready to go racing fresh from the pit area when it once again goes green.
15: Stay tuned for the greatest spectacle in racing. This is Paul Page. We are back live at the Indianapolis Motor Speedway. 63 laps are complete under the yellow flag. We have had a serious accident in the fourth turn. Let's go back and re-examine that situation. Here's Bob Jenkins.
3: The accident occurred as Pat Bedard came off of turn number three. He spun to the inside and hit the inside retaining wall with terrific force. The car overturned several times, the car coming in half, and it came to rest upside down. Now, Pat Bedard was in the car for quite some time before he was extricated from it and put in the ambulance. There was another car involved in the accident also. In a scramble to get stopped, Danny Sullivan in car number 30 drove up over the rear wheel of Roberto Guerrero and broke the suspension on that car, and Danny Sullivan pulled the car to the inside of the racetrack and climbed out. So two cars involved here, but actually one major accident, that the one involving Pat Bedard.
15: So that's the situation. Bob Jenkins called it just moments ago, the north turn. We are still under yellow. Danny Sullivan's brand new Lola, now badly wrecked on the back of a wrecker, being taken from the Indianapolis Motor Speedway's racing surface. Johnny Rutherford is sitting in the pits, receiving some work at the back of his car. There is no hurry, though, now, because the yellow flag is out and the field is lapping behind that Pontiac Fiero pace car at about 80 miles an hour. Roger Ward, you've been watching some videotape replays of the situation. You've heard the descriptions. Your analysis.
11: Well, it looks like he was running all by himself. Perhaps something broke on the race car as it went down into the infield. It apparently hit something down there, and the car began to flip, and it certainly was a very spectacular accident. The wonderful thing is that quite often drivers can't escape without too serious an injury in this kind of an accident, but it looked like he was trapped in the car for quite a while, and, of course, those are the kind of things we hope not to see here.
15: At the Indianapolis Motor Speedway, we continue under yellow. Johnny Rutherford made his stop, went back to the field. The pace car is still out. The leader is Teo Fabi under the yellow flag now. It is actually Tom Gloy that sits at the front of the serial. Last year's pole sitter, Teo Fabi, is leading the 500-mile race and moving slowly around the speedway. The official report now beginning to come in on the accident on the inside of the fourth turn. They say that there is still a great deal of debris and fluid on the track. They are continuing to clean that. Car number 35, as you've already heard the descriptions, Pat Bedard, upside down, some time to extricate him. He was put on a stretcher, taken to the Hanna Medical Treatment Center here at the Indianapolis Motor Speedway, where he comes now under the care of the race physician, Dr. Henry Bach. And they have an extremely competent facility back there, so he is certainly in the best of hands at the moment. As soon as we have a report on Patrick Bedard, we will bring it to you. We will also keep track of other drivers, potentially involved Danny Sullivan, though we do not believe him to be seriously injured.
1: This is Paul Page. We are back at the Indianapolis Motor Speedway. We are live. 64 laps are complete. The pace car leading the field around, Teo Fabi is the leader. A report now from the medical center here. Here's Sally Larvick.
18: Paul, I'm standing here with Dr. Henry Bach, medical director. What's the situation with Pat Bedard?
19: Pat Bedard was just brought in, Sally, and right now we'd have to say he's serious till we complete his evaluation. He is, however, waking up a little bit, and we're evaluating right now, and I'll come out in a few minutes and let you know more.
18: So he is conscious?
19: Yes, he is.
18: How about Danny Sullivan?
19: Danny Sullivan is going to be released soon. He's in good condition.
18: Okay, thank you. Back to you, Paul.
1: So there's the report. Danny Sullivan will be released. He is in good condition. Patrick Bedard is being listed in serious condition. We'll give you a further report as soon as we have it. You heard Dr. Henry Bach. He will report very promptly. An extremely efficient medical team here at the Speedway. Let's go to the South Pits, Lupin.

0: and we're getting very good mileage. We think in our first stop, everything was fine except the fuel wouldn't flow out of our tank. It's still a mystery. We had an air block of some sort, and we must have wasted at least a minute there in the pits on the first pit stop. So far today, Kevin and the car have been great, but we've had a lot of trouble in the pits that are difficult to explain.
1: Dan Gurney, and you make the sport interesting, and I think you're what it's supposed to be all about. The development program will go on.
0: Well, we're very proud of the way it's running, and I think we're going to be able to be more competitive from here on out the rest of this race.
1: Thank you. And is there any further word about Michael? Have you heard from the coach?
0: Pardon me, about Michael? Well, he left here the night before last on the Duvernay airplane, and he walked on by himself, refused to be helped, and he's a tough young man, and he's making good progress.
1: Thank you again. That's Michael Chandler we're talking about. Now, Paul, back to you.
2: Michael Chandler, originally assigned to drive for Dan Gurney, he suffered an accident here at the Indianapolis Motor Speedway in the north end during the practice. As a result, his head injury was too serious to allow him to qualify. Dan Gurney rebuilt a car very quickly in California, brought it in here, put Kevin Cogan into the cockpit. And Kevin Cogan driving that car today, a Dan Gurney Eagle. Michael Chandler in California listening to this 500-mile race broadcast, and we have steady reports of improvement. We are now anticipating a green flag at the Indianapolis Motor Speedway. Once again, the average speed at 150 miles, 171.749 miles an hour, not a track record. That distance is still held by A.J. Foyt at 176.627. But now we expect to come back to racing speed once again at the Indianapolis 500-mile race. The second yellow flag of the day is about to be terminated. Dwayne Sweeney checks the line as they come down. The green flag is out and flying, and we are racing once again at Indianapolis. Teo Fabi comes down the line. Out in front of the serial, Tom Sneva chases down into the first turn, scoring, showing Tom Sneva in the lead at the moment. Let's pick him up in turn number two.
3: Watching now as Tom Sneva comes around with slower traffic in front of him. Up the back. Sneva drops down to the inside to pass Rick Mears as they streak down the backstretch. Three abreast into turn three, Larry.
4: Well, we have Teo Fabi going by on Gaius Alenzer Jr., Rick Mears, and then Tom Sneva as they head to four.
3: And in turn number four, Al Unser Jr. making a nice move to the inside, passing Tom Gloy as they head out of turn number four down the straightaway.
2: On the main stretch, once again, it's Teo Fabi that flashes across the line. We reported a pit stop by Fabi to you just moments ago under the yellow. They've had some confusion trying to sort this field out. Stops being made just at the end of this long yellow light. Donald Davidson.
5: Okay, Paul, we're on the 68th lap right now, and we have a minor problem here. It's been arrested, and we should be able to give you the correct standings in just a very few moments.
2: We're back live at the Indianapolis Motor Speedway. We're under the green flag. We had our second yellow of the day a few minutes ago. Pat Bedard losing control, flipping end over end. Danny Sullivan involved in the accident as well. The report is that Danny Sullivan is okay, has already left the track hospital. Patrick Bedard is being listed by the medical facility here at the Indianapolis Motor Speedway as being in serious condition. So at the Indianapolis 500-mile race, we have two yellow flags, one earlier in the day when Spike Gelhausen lost control, didn't touch the wall, and

0: Center. We're still listing him as serious, even though he is awakening a little bit and appears to be moving appropriately.
1: So would you say that's encouraging?
0: I would say that's very encouraging.
1: Thank you, sir.
0: Thank you.
2: Extremely encouraging when you consider the nature of the accident, the car flipping end over end over end, coming to a rest on the infield grass outside next to the race course, not anywhere near a spectator area, of course. It's well protected here at the Speedway. They took some time and some care to remove him from the car. They're still listing as serious, but Dr. Bach appears to be most encouraged by that situation with Patrick Bedard. I know that his family and friends in New York City listening today over WMCA radio there be happy to hear that the condition not nearly as serious as we feared at first here at the Indianapolis Motor Speedway. So the situation, we have Danny Ongais being reported officially as running in the lead at the Indianapolis 500. Stay tuned for the greatest spectacle in racing. This is Paul Page. We are back live at the Indianapolis Motor Speedway. We're getting a varied series of reports on the positions in this 500-mile race. They all came as a result of a staggered section of pit stops. Some of the crews appear to be confused as well. The scoreboard is showing Teo Fabi, number 33, in the lead at the moment, being chased by Tom Sneva and Howdy Holmes. That does not appear to be correct in any manner or form. The scoring floor officially was reporting seconds ago that Danny Ongais is in the lead. So we are trying to sort this out for you. As soon as we get some sort of official word, we will pass it to you, and we will continue to watch this Indianapolis 500. But let's go now to the pits and this report from Chuck Marlowe.
3: Paul, we're down here in the pit area, the Patrick Bedard, and we have the crew chief, Jim Wright, on hand with us. The only thing that Jim has been able to get is the second-hand information from us, which has been official from the doctor, Jim, that he is on his way to Methodist Hospital now in serious condition. Had you had any forewarning that something might be happening? Had you been in conversation with him?
4: Well, the only thing we'd known is the car had a broken header, and that's what was slowing him down. But we had no, you know, he didn't talk about the car mishandling or anything like that.
3: Your contacts are very brief under those circumstances, I realize that. So it's just one of these things where you were caught totally unaware of the whole thing, and when you began to score for him and saw that he was missing, you feared for the worst at that time.
4: Yeah, we had no idea that it was him even when it happened, because the first word that we got is he was stalled on the race course.
3: Yes.
4: And I guess that happened to be Danny Sullivan that was stalled. It was Bedard that was in the accident.
3: Well, our concerns are for you, for Patrick, and for the entire team.
4: Thank you very much.
3: Thank you, Jim. Very kindly. Back to you, Paul.
2: Thank you, Chuck Marlowe. Jim Wright, one of the fine gentlemen in that team. We now have a speed report for 70 laps for you. 149.644 miles an hour, much slower than the average set by A.J. Foyt in 1975 of 164.149 miles an hour. The long yellow flag is a result of the Patrick Bedard, Danny Sullivan accident. The cause of that situation, Danny Sullivan, as we said, involved in that. Right now, he is with Sally Larvik. Sally?
5: Danny, how are you feeling, first off?
6: Very angry and upset because the car was going very well. Pat Bedard had a big accident out there, and everybody came down slow. The yellow went on the back straight. We slowed down through three. And we got to right where the accident was, and somebody, whoever was in front of Teo or maybe the car in front, just stopped to look at the accident or slowed so much. And Fabi,
5: you don't know who that was?
6: No, I have no idea. And Fabi locked up his brakes and dived up toward the wall to miss that car. And Guerrero was right behind him, and he dived up toward the wall to miss Fabi. And I was the last guy in the chain, and I just locked up because I had the wall on one side and one of the marshals on the left, so I couldn't go to the inside, and I just drove over the back of Guerrero's wheel.
5: What did you see?
6: Well, no, I just saw the guy in front, whoever it was, they just stopped, and then it was a chain reaction. Everybody was going through there slowly. We were all down. We could see it was a big accident, and of course, it's right there before the beginning of the pit, so people were deciding whether to go or not, and somebody, I guess, decided they wanted to have a better look at the accident.
5: Are you feeling okay?
6: Yeah, I'm fine. You know, the car wasn't that badly damaged. I'm just very upset because the car was going very well. And, you know, we had about 600 people here from Domino's Pizza. And you know, it's a big disappointment for all of us. Everybody had worked real hard getting this car ready.
5: Hopefully we'll see you back next year.
6: You will.
5: Thank you, Danny.
3: Danny, could you tell?
2: Sally Larvik with Danny Sullivan out of this 500-mile race. His point of view of the accident involving Patrick Bedard. Danny Ungaez in for a stop. Some hesitation there, Roger Ward, when Danny Ungaez came in. Were you watching, saw what was the matter?
7: Well, actually, they were looking the tires over. It takes a little longer to refuel as the fuel gets down, but actually I think that was a routine stop for him. He didn't make a stop except at the beginning of that yellow flag, so that was a routine stop, a little longer than they perhaps had wanted, but it was still a good stop, and he went back out without losing a lap.
2: Thank you, Roger Ward. Early in the race, the first yellow flag came as a result of a spin involving Spike Gelhausen. Right now he's with Bob Forbes. Bob?
1: Yes, you timed that just perfectly. He's walking out of his garage, and we're talking to Spike Gelhausen. Spike, tell us what happened.
8: Okay, again, you understand that he leads Bobby, Al Jr., Tom, and Rick. Couldn't run with the leaders, but we were running with the people we wanted to run with, and it was going to last all day. Everything was going perfect, and we apparently ran over some debris and cut the right rear tire coming off of one, and Little Kings Express just spun and didn't hit anything, but they towed us in here so we couldn't get back into pits, put more tires on, and keep going because the race car is perfect.
1: So, in other words, you could have continued on had they gotten you some new rubber.
8: Oh, definitely. If they'd got us some new rubber, we'd been back in the racetrack. But the way things work here, you can't do that. So we're out of the race. We're going to be watching.
1: Well, Spike, we'll look for you next year.
8: Thank you very much.
1: Okay. Spike Gelhausen.
2: Thank you, Bob Forbes. Now, Donald Davidson, who has been down with the scoring officials, Art Graham and his staff. Donald, what's the war report?
9: Paul, to take it from when we last left you, Mario Andretti, we confirm as leader lap 61 through 63, for those of you that are keeping the leader charts. 64 through 70 was led by Teo Fabia, number 33. 71 through 73 was number 25, Danny Ungaez, so that information given us was correct. At the 74th lap, Teo Fabia became the leader again and led through 80. We understand there's been a change in leader since. We'll go downstairs and see what we can find out. Paul?
2: Thank you, Donald Davidson, running up and down the stairs, trying to keep us in touch with the scoring here at the Indianapolis Motor Speedway. John DeCamp is working on this project as well. And, John, since we don't know, we're simply not going to be able to give those rundowns at the moment, right?
10: I'm sure that's right, Paul, because when the pylon went bad and when our monitors went bad, everything at that point was just totally screwed up. And I had seen Ungaez pass Fabi, and I thought that probably the pylon was right at that point, but the information was so conflicting that I think it's definitely better not to try and sort it out any more than Donald's already done.
2: Stay tuned for the greatest spectacle in racing. We're back live at the Indianapolis Motor Speedway. Seconds ago, we were showing Al Unser Jr. as leading this 500-mile race. Roger Ward, he came in for a stop. You think he managed to keep the lead there?
7: No, I don't. I think that that was a normal pit stop for him. He was leading, and he was just a little ahead of Tom Sneva. And in third position was Rick Mears. But with that pit stop, he probably will move back. However, as the pit stops continue, he might inherit the lead again.
2: Now, let's explain the situation here. We had this long yellow involving the accident of Patrick Bedard and Danny Sullivan as Danny Ungaez comes in for yet another stop. This is the second one in the past several laps. So, again, these are not routine, and something apparently wrong with Danny's car, the handling of the machine. They're checking the tires. Apparently, he's complaining it's not handling properly at all. Probably thought that it was a flat tire, but they pounded all the tires, decided they were good. And Danny Ungaez heads back into the action. In the meantime, the number 61 Provimi Veal car of Derek Daly is being pushed back into the pit area. Derek Daly is out of the race. We'll try to update that report for you as well just as soon as possible. Now, the situation with the scoring, we receive scoring from the United States Auto Club scoring floor directly below us on a computer link. And that computer link normally would show us the order of all 33. That computer link is completely blank at the moment as they continue to try to sort out the scoring of this Indianapolis 500. It is confusing to us. It is confusing to you. For that, we apologize. But it is also confusing to the crews. Let's get an example. We go to the South Pits again, and Lou Palmer.
11: You really picked a fortuitous time because the pit that I am in is Tom Sneva's, and he is about to head in just after his teammate pits. We now have car number 41 in the Jiffy Mix, driven by Howdy Holmes, and the Texaco Star people are ready for their pit. Now, we had intended to ask them about scoring, and as they saw it, about three laps ago, they were carrying Bobby as the leader, Al Jr. as second, Tom Sneva as third, and Rick Mears as fourth. Now, our problem is, in talking with them, we are beginning to crawl inside their communications gear, so we're going to have to back away, and I can't further talk to them about it. But they were scoring it very, very tightly and saw it as Bobby, Al Jr., Tom, and Rick. These pit stops should shake it up one more time and then settle it out when the dice are thrown again when this pit stop is completed. They're still waiting for Tom Terrific here in the Texaco Star Pit.
2: Well, we're approaching the halfway point of the Indianapolis 500. Rick Mears into the pits. He makes a routine stop. A.J. Foyt is stopped as well, making what appears to be a routine stop for him. Car number 14, that famous number, a four-time winner of the Indianapolis 500, the only one in history, as he rolls back into the action as well. So, great deal of confusion. No one is quite sure. The scoring pylon in the center of the pit area is showing one thing. Each of the teams apparently feeling that they have something entirely different. Roger, when this happens and a team is uncertain, does it change the strategy at all?
7: Well, actually, I don't think the teams are really all that uncertain. They have almost as sophisticated a scoring system as does USAC, and they would be certainly more aware of what's happening specifically to their automobile and the cars that are immediately surrounding them. So probably if we could check with all the crews, we could get a much more detailed area. I mean, you could know what the scoring really is. You know where those particular cars are running because they keep accurate records.
2: The trouble with that is they may know, but they might not be willing to tell us. Roger Ward, as we continue to sort out scoring problems at Indianapolis. All right, we continue to look at these teams as Tom Sneva scored at the moment as the current leader with Rick Mears in second place, Allender Sr. in third. The Roger Penske team always on top of the scoring. Jerry Baker is right there.
12: Was talking with them just moments ago, Paul. They told us that prior to his last pit stop, which was a couple of laps ago, they knew they were running number two right behind Tom Sneva. But with that pit stop, they've got some confusion down here also, much as you have in the tower.
2: So if Tom Sneva was able to make it in and out of his stop without Rick Mears getting around, remembering that Rick Mears made a stop under the green just moments ago, then we should have Tom Sneva currently in the lead at the moment, and we are still waiting to hear from the official scoring floor, which is down below us, as we sort out what has become a most confusing afternoon at Indianapolis, but certainly has not affected the quality of racing here at the Indianapolis Motor Speedway. A magnificent run, a very fast run, a record run, until that accident involving Patrick Bedard. Again, he was last listed in serious condition, being helicoptered to Methodist Hospital here in Indianapolis, Indiana. So Patrick Bedard on his way to the hospital. Danny Sullivan was reported as being all right. And already back in his garage, you heard him talk with Sally just a few moments ago. Now, Bob Forbes is very close with Derek Daly, who is out of this 500-mile race. Bob, does it look like you're going to get to talk with him?
0: I think so, very shortly, Paul, but he's being interviewed right now by another media, and he's finishing up shortly. If you want to, I can send it back to you.
2: Sure,
0: right,
2: that'd be great. Derek Daly from Dublin, Ireland, now making his home here in an Indianapolis suburb. But one of the fine international competitors. Let's go back to Bob.
0: Okay, I think I've got him here now. Let me make sure we're all hooked up. Derek Daly from Dublin, Ireland. We're coast to coast and all over the world, as a matter of fact, Derek. So give us your impressions of today.
13: We started off with a handling problem that got steadily worse. We made a couple of pit stops trying to fix it, but it got too bad that we didn't think we could fix it in time to make a decent showing in the race, and it was causing sufficient problems that the team manager and I decided over the radio that it's best to park the car.
0: What, did you have the problem from the very beginning?
13: Yes, we did.
0: That's a tough way to start out, isn't it?
13: Tough way to start, exactly.
0: See you next year?
13: Okay, yes, for
0: all
13: sure.
0: Right,
13: thanks.
0: Thank you.
2: Thank you, Bob Forbes at the Indianapolis Motor Speedway. Derek Daly out of this Indianapolis 500-mile race. Roger Ward, your observations.
7: Well, it is still a little bit confusing because the tower is showing Howdy Holmes in second place. I thought he made a longer than average pit stop.
2: Long pit stop. Not possible at all. Donald Davidson is reporting that what they are showing on the scoring board, believe it or not, is the qualifying order. So, obviously, Roger, no more solution to the problem than we have had for the past few minutes. Donald.
9: Paul, we can point out that Gordon Johncock is showing amazing speed, and it's also showing on the clocks just before we had this problem. In fact, back to the 54th lap, right after the yellow flag ended and the green came out, John Clark was third in line behind the pace car, jumped in to lead the pack, although not lead the race, completed lap number 54 with an average speed of 204.815 miles per hour, faster than I think any of us expected anybody to go, and I'm pretty sure that that will prove to be the fastest lap of the race.
2: John DeCamp, I see you counting and poking about. You have not had an opportunity to take the air in the past few minutes. And again, around the world, we apologize. We do not want to give you erroneous information. We have not had accurate information for some time now, John.
10: I don't feel bad if I don't get on the air, Paul. I like to get on the air with the facts. And obviously, we haven't had the facts. I was poking around because I was tallying up the people that are out of the race. And there are seven cars out of the race, according to our latest count. Patrick Bedard, Chip Ganassi, Spike Gelhausen, Danny Sullivan, Derek Daly, Emerson Fittipaldi, and the first man on today was Jeff Brabham. But those are the seven that are no longer in competition, Paul.
2: We were talking earlier about the pit stop, the Purolator Courier Quick Stop Contest, $20,000 on the line there. Now with three stops complete by most of the crew, Al Unser Sr. is leading in that contest. His total elapsed time, 1 minute and 49 seconds. So he is leading in second place. Mario Andretti, a minute 55 in the pits. And Roberto Guerrero, car number 9, is in third, 1 minute and 56 seconds in the pits. Let's go down to the pits now. Chuck Marlowe. Chuck?
3: We're waiting right now for Gordon Johncock. His crew's just given him the pit sign. He's due it in. As a matter of fact, he's on his way right now. Just made an entry through the top. And comes inside, hits a little wide out on the track. Now let's watch and see how well he executes this pit stop. Comes to a stop, skids, they insert the hose. A very ticklish situation getting that hose inside. If they miss it, they have to re-key it or rearm it. It's fuel only, no tires. Johncock making a stop about 15 laps or so ago. So this one's more routine. He's off and on his way.
2: Gordon Johncock roars back into the action. The race now halfway completed. The latest word, Tom Sneva, the defending champion, car number 1, is out in front. Stay tuned for the greatest spectacle in racing. This is Paul Page. We're back live at the Indianapolis Motor Speedway. Over half of the distance is complete now. On our way to 500 miles, the 68th running of the Indianapolis 500. We are showing Tom Sneva unofficially as the leader. We will try to give you a complete rundown just as soon as we can. Let's go to Larry Henry.
14: Paul, we have been watching two battles on the speedway and are both father-son combinations. Al Unser Jr., Al Unser Sr. are coming down the back straightaway time and time again, side by side. We look down now. Teo Fabi's going slow down on the low side of turn three, and there's no noise from the engine of the Skoal Bandit, so Teo Fabi in trouble. But back to the paddle, Al Unser Sr., Al Jr. side by side time and time again, and finally Michael Andretti has disposed of his father and passed him.
2: Thank you, Larry Henry. Despite the fact that we're not certain who was the leader, though we suspect Tom Sneva at half of the distance, 100 laps, and we are currently showing him as the leader. At 250 laps, 250 miles, 100 laps, half of the distance, the average speed 160.772 miles an hour. That is 8 miles an hour faster than the record set way back in 1972 by Gary Bettenhausen. Excuse me, correction now, 162 was the record, so we're still 2 miles an hour underneath that record. We're running behind just a bit now. Donald Davidson, more on scoring, I hope.
9: Yes, indeed, Paul. We can give you the 10-lap rundown according to what we have at 100 laps. The average speed that you gave is correct, as it's showing downstairs. Leading at 100 laps is car number 1, Tom Sneva. Second position, car number 7, Al Unser Jr. In third, car number 6, Rick Mears. In fourth, car number 3, Mario Andretti. In fifth is 99, Michael Andretti. Sixth, car number 5, Bobby Rahal. In seventh, car number 9, Roberto Guerrero. All of those cars are in the lead lap. In eighth place, one lap down, car number 2, Al Unser Sr. In ninth is number 33, Teo Fabi. And in 10th place, number 25, Danny Ongais. Once again, The last three that I gave are one lap behind the leader at 100 laps.
2: So Tom Sneva now being scored as the leader of the Indianapolis 500 as Teo Fabi comes down the pits, stops, climbs out of the car. Apparently he is done for the day. In second place is Al Unser Jr. Let's go to Chuck Marlow. Chuck, you're looking up the pit line.
3: Yes, we're just about a pit or so short of Fabi's pit. Initially they thought he run up and the crew began to run up the track in an effort to push him down. But with Fabi stepping out of that car, it's a more serious problem.
2: At the other end of the pits, Tony Bentenhausen out of his machine. It's pushed back to the garage area. Let's go to Lou Palmer.
11: Right, and it's not where you want to be. You put together a good racing program again, but this place isn't always kind to you.
9: Now, we burned a piston. Our fuel mileage wasn't quite up to snuff, so we had to lean it down a little bit. Apparently went a little bit too far.
2: Let's go to turn four. A yellow John Cox spins at the head of the pit.
15: Gordon Johncock lost control coming out of turn number four, hit the outside wall with his wheels, and then began to spin. Believe it or not, he spun into the pit entrance. I don't believe he came in contact with either the inside or outside wall, but slid into the pit entrance, and then I believe he is up against the outside wall in the pits. It looks like that Johncock, though, is going to be okay as he's getting out of the car, but a dramatic moment for Gordon Johncock as he threaded the needle and put that spinning race car right between the two walls going into the pit area.
2: So Gordon Johncock in a most unusual position. He is on the grass on the inside of the pit wall as they start to lift the cowling off of the car. Johncock is moving around, pointing down at the front of his car as if he might have a problem with his feet. Remember, he badly broke his legs at the Michigan 500 last year. The crews are there. Jerry Baker, are you close?
12: Well, I'm on my way right now, fighting our way through the crowds here in the pit area. I'm up near the ambulance lights. We'll be there in just a couple of seconds for you.
2: A remarkable accident, one we have not seen before at the Indianapolis Motor Speedway. Gordon Johncock sitting not on the outside, on the racetrack side of the wall, but on the inside. Let's go to the south pits, Lou Palmer.
11: We've got Tom Sneva, the man I think is our leader in the pits, taking advantage of the yellow again. And again, it's a clockwork organization working on the Texaco Star. They've got both rears changed and ready to go. That right front is tightened. The air hoses are being pulled back. It's off the air jacks and on his way. There goes Tom Swift and his flying machine, Paul.
2: All right, let's go back to the north end of the pits. Jerry Baker.
12: I'm just across, Paul, as you mentioned, he has slid into the grassy area, which I don't think I've ever seen a car there in my 8 years here on the Motor Speedway Network. They are working on Gordy Johncock. He is in some obvious pain. He is conscious in the pit of the automobile car number 20. And you called it right on the money, Paul. They are working on the front section of the car. That's where his feet would be together up there, trying desperately to get that undone so he can climb him out of the car.
2: Gordon Johncock lost control, did a remarkable job of driving. He lost control, just barely missed the end of the wall by spinning it around. Then he hit the inside of the pit wall, came sliding across the pit lane, and slammed into the pit wall on the inside, that area of the track in which those men that signal with chalkboards to the drivers normally stand. Fortunately, he hit no one, but apparently his feet are trapped down in the bottom of the car, down in the pedal box of the machine. Let's go back to Jerry Baker. Jerry?
12: Yes, it looks, Paul, as though they may have released him from whatever was holding him in the automobile. Now they are taking him out of the cockpit. The medical crew, the aid ambulance, right on top of the scene. They're just amazing. They do it year in and year out. Gordy Johncock is now sitting on the back of the automobile up for where his headrest would normally be. Let's see if he can get out of the car under his own power. He's getting some assistance now from that medical crew. Another of the official trucks arrived on the scene. There is no fire. There is no danger of fire, apparently. But that crew, that crack crew, is right on top of it. Johncock is now massaging the left leg down around the calf muscle down there, Paul. He is still in the cockpit of the automobile, but is standing. Now is talking to the crew that is surrounding him. And it looks as, like he would like to get out of the car. In fact, here he comes right now. Now he's settled back down to the back of the automobile again, Paul. So maybe just another more moment or two while he tries to get all of his faculties put together and climbs out of that machine. Obviously, it's out of the race, though.
2: Gordon Johncock, a two-time winner here at the Indianapolis 500, was coming off of the fourth turn. He scrubbed the wall with the right side of the car and then lost control, spinning into his left. At this point on the race course, he was just at the edge of the wall that separates the pits from the main straightaway. He did a desperate piece of driving to get the car to spin away from that end abutment of the wall, brought the back end around to his left, and in doing so, straightened the car in such a way that it spun back to the right again and slammed the inside pit wall that protects the working crews. It then continued to spin across the pit lane and ricocheted up against the inside of the wall that separates the main straightaway from the pits. It finally came to a stop there. Gordon Johncock. We're back live at the Indianapolis Motor Speedway. We are under the yellow flag while they continue to clean up the situation involving Gordon Johncock. He has been put on a stretcher, is now being loaded into the ambulance, and will take his trip to the medical center. Let's get an update report from Jerry Baker.
12: Interesting, Paul. This is where, although there are no pits in this immediate, well, there are some here, but not that many up here. That is where the pit crew, the signboard man, would be standing. Now, nobody, to the best of my knowledge, was injured. They are now loading car number 20. Onto the back of the wrecker. Gordy Johncock was taken to the ambulance. He's just now going to be heading down the main straightaway. In his 20th race here at the Indianapolis 500, he's been down this road before. He had a chance to wave to the crowd, which seems to become kind of commonplace, Paul. These guys were so brave and gutsy, still managed to appreciate the attention displayed to them by the fans. Number 20 is now back up on the back of the truck, and they'll be taking that down into the gasoline alley area. Obviously, it's off for the day, and Gordon Johncock is heading back to the hospital.
2: Thank you, Jerry Baker. The ambulance now rolls on the main straightaway here at Indianapolis. Slowly, there's not a great deal of hurry or urgency with regard to Gordon Johncock, but you heard the report from Jerry Baker. Soon he will be under treatment, and Bob Forbes is at the medical center now, ready to receive a report as soon as it becomes available. The car still rests against the wall. Work being done on it. We reported earlier that Teo Fabi had his problems on the backstretch, slowed, finally rolled to a stop well short of his pit in the pit area. He climbed out of his car. His crew ran up to him, Barry Green and that fine crew that he has working on the Bandit. And now they are putting him back into the car. An update from Chuck Marlowe.
3: As the ambulance just slowly passes me, we're looking right back up over toward Gordon Johncock's accident. And between us and that mishap is car 33. Teo Fabi has been strapped back in the car. They have put the starter to the car. It will not pick the fuel up right now. They're still looking and still working and doing some adjustments on the right side of the car. That could well be involving the fueling system. Nonetheless, they have tried to fire it once, and it just won't pick the fuel up. Paul?
2: Thank you, Chuck. So they continue to work on that machine. Gordon Johncock's number 20 machine on the back of the wrecker, and it rolls down the pit area, high in the air, badly damaged. Gordon Johncock on his way to the hospital. We also are hoping for a report shortly from Lou Palmer on the status of Gordon Johncock's teammate, Chip Ganassi, who we believe to be out of this 500 as well. Now, stay tuned for the greatest spectacle in racing. This is Paul Page. We are back live at the Indianapolis Motor Speedway. We're under the yellow flag. Tom Sneva is our leader. In second place is Al Unser Jr. Bobby Rahal is currently running in third place, and Al Holbert running in fourth with Rick Mears in fifth place. Gordon Johncock out of the race. The accident that we are currently examining under the yellow flag, he's on his way to the hospital. His teammate with problems as well. Here's Lou Palmer.
16: Parked it rather hard. You parked it softer, but you parked it. What was the problem? Chip Ganassi.
17: Well, Lou, we came in our second stop there, and we just had some sort of electrical problem. When I pulled out of the pits, it started popping and banging, and so we pulled down into turn one. They dragged me around, but I'll tell you, the old Milwaukee March was really working. Before that, we were moving right up through the field. I got put back on my first stop. We had a fueling problem, and I was just real pleased with how the car was running, and but we'll be back. The old Milwaukee team will be back.
16: What you've got is a race behind you, but a season ahead of you then, right?
17: Right. We've got off to an awful slow start this year, but the Patrick team will be back. Don't worry.
16: In terms of the Patrick team, I saw you walking with Pat Patrick back to the garage area before you were kind enough to stop. You are in contact with them and about Johncock's accident. Do you have any additional information?
17: None other than just hope he's okay.
16: We do too. Chip Ganassi, Paul.
2: Thank you, Lou Palmer. Chip Ganassi, nice young man from Pennsylvania, out of this Indianapolis 500. That takes the Patrick Racing team out of the race. Once again, now we're confirming Tom Sneva in the lead, Ellinger Jr. second, Roberto Guerrero being shown in third, and indications are that we are clear and ready to come back to the green flag. So we will watch as they come toward the fourth turn. Pace car lights are out now. They are on the back stretch. John DeCamp, we have a few short minutes here. Perhaps you can give us the rundown as we believe it at 110 laps quickly.
10: Well, Paul, I give this reluctantly because it's different on the pylon than it was when I transcribed it from the pylon. But the leader at 110 laps was Steva. In second place was car number 7, Al Unser Jr. In third place, car number 6, Rick Mears. In fourth place, car 33, Teo Fabi. In fifth place, car 21, Al Holbert. In sixth place, car number 9, Roberto Guerrero. In seventh place, car number 3, Mario Andretti. In eighth place, car number 2, Al Unser Sr. In ninth place, car 99, Michael Andretti. And in 10th place, car 25, Danny Ungaya.
2: The green flag flies at Indianapolis. Al Unser comes alongside Tom Sneva. It is a battle for the lead to the first turn. Ron Carroll.
18: All right, let's see if we can pick him up. It is still Tom Sneva out in front. Al Unser in second place. They're in turn two.
19: And as they come into turn number two, it's still Tom Sneva. About 8 car lengths behind is Al Jr. How'd he pick him up?
18: And up past me, it's still the same lineup as they head to turn number three. Larry, they're coming at you, buddy.
14: Tom Sneva heading down this way. He goes around. Al Holbert moves on up. Al Unser Jr. in there. Al Unser Sr. Michael Andretti as they streak across the north end of this 2.5-mile oval.
15: Last year's winner is looking good at this time. Tom Sneva off of the fourth turn onto the straightaway.
2: On the main straightaway now, even as we describe that run, we now are scoring Rick Mears out in front. Rick Mears leading. In second place is Tom Sneva. In third place is Al Unser. We do believe that to be reasonably correct. That is what we'll run with. Rick Mears runs in front at the Indianapolis 500 as they head to the backstretch. Here is Howdy Bell.
18: Rick Mears streaks by with Sneva in, Sneva behind him about 10 laps. Larry, they're in three.
14: Well, we may not know who's the lead, but these drivers give it all they got, and Rick Mears leading well going into turn four.
15: But Tom Sneva isn't all that far behind. I would say 10, now 9, 8 as Tom Sneva pulls in on Rick Mears.
2: Rick Mears out in front of the Indianapolis 500. At the Indianapolis Motor Speedway, Teo Fabi has climbed out of the Bandit. Lou Palmer is close by.
16: Teo, we've had to do this 2 years in a row. What happened?
4: Well, the engine broke.
16: And it's got to be a deep disappointment. And the word is that you really won't be returning to Indianapolis.
4: No, this is my last visit.
16: What about the rest of the American circuit this year?
4: Well, I'm still doing all the race in America.
16: We've enjoyed having you. We hope you'll return, and good luck whatever you do. Teo Fabi.
4: Thank you.
2: Teo Fabi, who had indicated earlier in the year that he was going back to Formula One racing next year. They have now given us, at 110 laps, an average speed of 161.212 miles an hour. Rick Mears still leads. Tom Sneva is in second. Al Unser Jr. is in third. Let's go back to the medical center and Bob Forbes. Bob.
20: Okay, Dr. Henry Bach is here, and I think he has a statement, Paul.
21: All set?
22: Ready.
21: Dr. Bach, Gordy Johncock.
20: Gordon's inside. He appears to be in good condition. He banged up his left ankle. We're going to go ahead and send him down to the hospital, get some x-rays and further evaluation of that left ankle.
22: Has he aggravated one of his previous injuries?
20: His other injury was mainly to his right ankle, so it's difficult to tell that. But it looks like it's mainly left ankle right now.
23: And that's the report from the Hanna Medical Center, Paul.
2: Remember, Gordon Johncock suffered serious injuries, a number of breaks, a long recovery to his legs last year in an accident at the Michigan 500. Now, Gordy is back, apparently going to talk with the orthopedic doctors one more time at the Methodist Hospital here in Indianapolis. More action than we care to report from the track facility here, the medical facility. Dr. Henry Bach, of course, directs that facility. Rick Mears leads at the Indianapolis 500. Tom Sneva is in second place. Al Unser Jr. currently sits in third. Roberto Guerrero doing a fine job in fourth place right now. As they come onto the main stretch, here comes Rick Mears. Tom Sneva chases, and Al Unser Jr. closes down on Tom Sneva. Ronnie, pick him up.
18: You are so right. Al Unser Jr. really closing up on Tom Sneva. It appeared to be that either Rick Mears was pulling ahead or Sneva falling back, and I'm not sure. They're in the backstretch right now.
15: Approaching me here in the middle of the backstretch, it's Mears right there, and there's Sneva, but little Al is about 5 car lengths behind as they go into three.
14: That Coors Light Silver Bullet closing in on the Texaco star of Tom Sneva. Little Al finished 10th last year, rookie of the year in his first race. He'd like to win, second time out. He's closing on Sneva in four.
15: We still have 70 laps to go, so it's still relatively early, and Tom Sneven appears to be playing a waiting game, staying behind Mears, but in front of Al Unser Jr.
2: Rick Mears on the main stretch. Al Unser just back behind Tom Sneva. We'll follow him around once more because Al Unser Jr. is trying. We pick him up in the second turn, Doug.
19: Okay, into turn number two. First, here's Mears. Now, here comes Tom Sneva right behind him. Three car lengths behind is little Al Unser. How'd he pick him up?
18: Mears flashes by. Sneva, there's little Al. Little Al is a little further back this time around as they go into three.
19: It seems as if Sneva has the advantage in the turns. It's about a 12-car length advantage. Sneva, both wheels below the line, all the way out to the wall. He opens it up a little bit on little Al.
15: Yeah, the interval between Tom Stevens second and Al Unser Jr. third, now just a little bit more than last lap.
2: So they remain approximately the same. It is still Rick Mears out in front. Tom Stevens second. Little Al is sitting in third place. 120 laps should be the distance at this point. 120 laps or 300 miles. We'll try to give the rundown as soon as it is available to you. Let's go to the North Pits and Jerry Baker.
12: Johnny Rutherford has just gotten out of his car. Johnny, what's the situation?
7: Well, my car coming across the short chute in the north end started shaking violently. The engine started to tie up, and so I knew we were out, and I had to get the clutch down and keep it from locking up. It was just one of those things that happened all of a sudden. The car was working very good up to that point.
12: You did not get a chance to race at all last year, John, but this month of May has to be one of the most unique in your racing career.
7: Well, I think probably it is. Having qualifying the way it was and then starting so far back, it was fun out there today. I certainly enjoyed it, but I would like to be back out there again.
12: You gave us a great thrill this month of May, and we wish you great success the rest of the racing way.
7: Well, we'll be back next year.
12: Thank you. Johnny Rutherford.
2: Al Unser Jr. around Tom Sneva now and into second place. Stay tuned for the greatest spectacle in racing. This is Paul Page. We are back live at the Indianapolis 500. It is Rick Mears that leads this race. Tom Sneva is in third place because Al Unser Jr. got around just seconds ago. But let's go back. Lap 120, John DeCamp will try and give a rundown.
10: Well, Paul, this is the way the pylon looked at lap 120. The leader was Rick Mears, car number 6. In second place, car number 1, Tom Sneva. In third place, car number 7, Al Unser Jr. In fourth place, car number 9, Roberto Guerrero. In fifth place, car number 21, Al Holbert. In sixth place, car 99, Michael Andretti. In seventh place, car 2, Al Unser Sr. In eighth place, car number 3, Mario Andretti. In ninth place, car number 5, Bobby Rahal. In 10th place, car 25, Danny Ungaez. In 11th spot, car 14, A.J. Foyt.
2: Run down at 120 laps as we watch Rick Mears continuing to lead. Let's go to the back stretch. This report from Howdy.
18: Well, they're three deep, and Guerrero dropped down to the inside as Mears went around him as they streak into the third quarter. So if Guerrero is fourth, he's at least one lap behind because Mears just passed him in three.
2: Roberto Guerrero just lapped by our leader, Rick Mears, as they head up into the north end of the track. Rick with a very fine opportunity today, running smooth. Remember, he was the winner in 1979, and how can you ever forget that close finish in 2 years ago when Rick Mears and Gordon Johncock battled to the closest finish in 500 history. Mears lost that battle by 16 one-hundredths of a second. Kevin Cogan into the pits now. His machine, the Dan Gurney All-American Eagle. They are carrying the number 98. They are doing that, by the way, in tribute to J.C. Agajanian, the great man in the white hat that you heard so many times on this Speedway network. Passed away just several weeks ago, but his memory continues to live on here at Indianapolis. Sally Larvik has this update report.
1: Paul, I have with me Gary and J.C. Agajanian Jr., and this has got to be bittersweet for both of you to be here today.
5: It very much is, because as you know, my father has just passed away on May 5th, but my brothers, Chris and J.C. Jr., came here, and we wanted to come. We put a 98 on the car in deference to my father, and we're with the Gurney Curb Pontiac Eagle, and they are running out there right now in 12th place, we believe, and doing a great job.
1: J.C., he would have loved a day like this, wouldn't he?
6: You know, this is exactly the type of day, like with 400,000 people watching a big race. This is just what my father would have loved. And this type of race and having the 98 car in there. It's just an exciting day for all of us, and I'm sure he's looking down on us right now.
1: Thank you both for being with us, and enjoy the rest of the race.
6: Thank you very much.
5: Thank you very much. You know, I should mention we have a sister home looking after my mom. She's doing fine, but she stayed home, and that was my sister Joan Quinn. So
1: we want to say hello to her too, because she's been racing for as long as her father has, over 50 years.
5: Yes, we hope that maybe next year my mom will come back to the races with us. She's home now doing well, but we hope that next year all of us can be back here in honor of my dad.
1: We'll look forward to it. Thank you very much, Paul.
2: Thank you, Sally. This is Paul Page. We're back live at Indianapolis. Rick Mears leads, but Al Unser Jr., who is in second place, is now in the pits. Chuck Marlowe.
3: And it doesn't sound too good. They're having to take off the side panels and the bonnet. When he got in, he shut the engine off. And we're just being shoved around down here. There are a lot of official people, and we're almost in the way. They're taking the bonnet off right now. They did refuel him. Now they're looking. There's some smoke coming out of the rear end of the car. It's back in the transmission area. Al is unbuttoning, and he's trying to slide out of the cockpit now. And it appears that this is sad news for the second-year man here at the Motor Speedway. Paul, we'll try to update you later on.
2: So Al Unser Jr., they call him Little Al, climbs out of the car, stands over by the wall, looks dejectedly down as he pulls off his driving gloves. Rick Mears leads. Tom Sneva is now in second place as a result of this retirement by Al Unser Jr. Roger Ward, you were watching when they came in. Any speculation?
7: Well, I suspect that what happened is the transmission gave way. The cars with the aerodynamics that they use today have very little air to cool down the various working parts of the automobile, and quite often because of that excessive heat, the gears or the bearings or something will give away, and that's probably what happened to Little Al.
2: Well, let's find out directly from Little Al as we go to Chuck Marlowe. Chuck?
3: Okay, Paul, I'm down here with Al Jr. Al, tell us what did happen.
0: The engine started seizing, and it was going to lock up and, like, turn some bearings, I think, is what happened.
3: All right, Al, you were running so well. This has to be a tremendous disappointment to you. All right, best of luck to you, Al. Thank you very much. Okay, Paul.
2: Al Unser Jr., the engine, a problem for his car. It is now Rick Mears. No problems at all. He is running out in front. Tom Sneva, the defending champion, is chasing him. So two men, each of whom have won once at the Indianapolis Motor Speedway, are now in contest. They are in first and second place. A tremendous battle in store, possibly for us here at the Indianapolis Motor Speedway. A man with his problems having to go back to an older system is Kevin Cogan. This report now from Lou Palmer down in the South Pits. Lou?
16: Is so true. You were talking about J.C. Agajanian, that car number 98, the Agajanian number for so long, had been in the pit and back out again. Now, Dan Garnigan explained to us earlier they had lost anything like useful radio communication with the car, and they were trying anything they could think of. Somebody remembered they used to use chalkboards, they were using hand signals. Kevin was in, and by the hand signals, aside from those in anger, there was a strong indication he had lost a gear, probably one of the lower gears, not a racing gear. He was back out on the track. He is back now here in the pit area. Gurney's Eagle is up on the jacks, and they cannot seem to get, at first I thought the wheels off. I think what it is now is they can't seem to get it locked out of gear in order to maybe go through the progression of gears to see exactly what he's lost. So Kevin is sitting patiently in the cockpit of the car. He is hoping, as time wears on, against hope, I think. So Kevin Cogan is in the pits. Number 98 is up on the jacks. And JC, they can use their help if you've got the time.
2: Rick Mears still leads this Indianapolis 500. About a straightaway back now in second place is Tom Sneva. And we can report to those that have been watching the battles of the stock block that Kevin Cogan's car is stock block powered, a Pontiac, and the Buick of Scott Brayton is also continuing to run in this race. Now, we're ready for Kevin Cogan maybe to move back into the action. Let's go back to Lou.
16: They pulled it out of gear, but then by hand communication, he indicated, let's set those front wings while we're in here now. They have done that. They've made a chassis adjustment, and here he is back in the front. That's Kevin Cogan moving out in car number 98. And maybe JC did have some time. Paul?
2: That stock block engine certainly sounds different as Kevin Cogan goes back to the fight. We're back live at the Indianapolis Motor Speedway. We are anticipating stops by both the leader, Rick Mears, and Tom Sneva shortly. We're prepared for that. We have A.J. Foyt making a pit stop as well. The first position now occupied by the Pennzoil Z7 of Rick Mears. The Texaco Star is in second place, so a battle of the oils here at the front of the Indianapolis 500-mile race. The crews are ready for both of those cars to come in. Rick Mears continues to run very strong. Roger Penske last night said he was extremely excited about not only the way the car was handling, but Roger, he was excited because Rick Mears was so relaxed. I guess that means a lot.
7: Well, it certainly does. Sometimes when you come here and everything goes just the way you want it to, you seem to get more confidence as the month goes by. And certainly the way he's driving right now, he is displaying that confidence. I feel like that perhaps on the last pit stop, Tom Stevens' car did not perform quite like he would hope, so they may want to make an adjustment. Rick Mears has steadily been pulling away from him, so certainly he's going to try to do something to get that car back up to speed.
2: Al Unser Sr. is in the pits right now, receiving service from that Miller Penske team. We are anticipating a stop by the leaders at any moment. Rick Mears leads. Tom Sneva is in second place. The boards have gone out. The radio communications complete. This will be a stop under the green flag at the Indianapolis Motor Speedway. Roberto Guerrero currently running in third place, one lap behind the leaders, coming in, making his stop. The Bignotti Cotter team working on that car, former Formula One driver Danny Ongais pulls in to stop right behind him. Ongais' car overshot the mark just a bit. They roll him back. They go to work on the machine. The stop's taking a little longer now. Roger Ward had indicated to you that a little later in the race, it's a little harder to get the fuel down into the cars. Rick Mears now heads down the pit road and rolls toward Jerry Baker. He is in the lead.
12: This Penske crew has just been sensational today, Paul. They've never panicked. They've had complete control of the situation. Penske's car is here. Rick Mears, it's up on the jacks. Right side rubber, both tires. Left rear, the fuel is in. Quickly, quickly, they're hurrying, but not with that reckless abandon. They're now taking the jacks down. Mears is on the way. No, not yet. Not yet. Still fueling the automobile. They wait. They wait. Now there he goes. Now down to the south end of the pits and Lou Palmer.
16: We are still awaiting the arrival of Tom Sneva. And while we do, he flashes out, moves onto the track, and now the crew down here, and I'd like to be a little partisan. Penske's people are fine, but my Texaco guys are just great as well. They're ready now to handle him, and what we wait to see is whether or not they can get him in, get the tires on, the fuel in, down, pushed off, and beat Mears back out on the track. So, Paul, we're looking for him now. You'll see him at the north end.
2: He comes to you now, right now, Lou Palmer. Tom Sneva on the pit road. He's the leader.
16: Here he is, my leader, into the pit. That's the Texaco Star down in front of us now. They have the fuel hose connected. It is up now on the air jack. They are loosening both of the rear tires. They have changed that right front tire as well, tightened it. A bit of a drink for Tom. He is still in the cockpit, revving the engine, jazzing it. They have tightened down both of the rear wheels now. The fuel, however, is still flowing. And there goes the Pennzoil car down the main straightaway as we've got Tom Sneva chasing Rick Mears. Pit stops completed.
2: Rick Mears streams past while Tom Sneva stops. Rick Mears is our leader. Sneva is in second. Stay tuned for the greatest spectacle in racing. We're back live at the Indianapolis Motor Speedway. Rick Mears is out in front. That bright yellow machine flashes down the main stretch, running ever so well. Tom Sneva is behind him. Here comes Mears over the line. Roger Ward has the watch now as he looks for Tom Sneva to come down the main stretch as well. Roger, Tom Sneva has quite a distance to make up as he comes across the line.
7: Actually, Tom Sneva ran just a little bit faster that time than did Rick Mears, so he might be gaining just a little bit, and we'll have to wait and see as the race progresses whether or not the little adjustment they made in the car helped it any.
2: 145 laps are now complete. Let's go back to lap 140 and John DeCamp, an explanation of 130.
10: Well, Paul, on the 130th lap is when Little Al had his trouble, and the pylon was mixed up again, so we're not going to give you the 130th lap, but on the 140th lap, this is the way the pylon showed the 10 leaders. The leader was Rick Mears, car number 6. The second placer, car number 1, Tom Sneva. The third placer, car number 9, Roberto Guerrero. The fourth placer, car 21, Al Holbert. In fifth spot, car number 2, Al Unser Sr. In sixth spot, car number 99, Michael Andretti in 7th spot, car number 3. Mario Andretti in 8th spot, car 25. Danny Ungaius in 9th spot, car number 5. Bobby Rahal in 10th spot, car 14. A.J. Foyt in 11th, it was 28, Herm Johnson. 12th, 98, Kevin Cogan. 13th, number 10, Pancho Carter. And 14th, car 55, Jose Legarza.
2: The average speed at 140 laps, 161.746 miles an hour. Rick Mears was the leader. The record at 140 laps, 165.640, set back in 1972 by Gary Bettenhausen. But we are beginning now to close down on the lap average. We also have this new contest for pit stops. Let's go to Bob Forbes. Bobby?
8: Yes, Paul, just as you come to me, they're updating it after the 6th pit stop. Mario Andretti in 3 minutes and 38 seconds, then Rick Mears in 3:48. Now, they haven't updated Al Unser Jr. at 3:16 and Tom Steve at 3:22 and Al Unser Jr. at 3:23. Seniors at 3:16, Jr. at 3:23, but those three are just through 5 pit stops. The first two we gave you, Mario and Rick Mears, are 6.
2: In the north pits, we have a report from Jerry Baker. Jerry?
12: Paul, Pancho Carter has run very quietly today and very efficiently, and as I glance to my right about 25 feet away, he is now climbing rather efficiently out of that automobile. Number 10 came in. There is smoke pouring out of the engine. I'm not sure what the problem is, but Pancho Carter appears to be out of this year's race.
2: The report from Jerry Baker up in the north pits. Perhaps, Jerry, you'll be able to talk to Pancho shortly and know exactly what is wrong with Pancho Carter and his machine. Car number 6. Rick Mears is out in front of the 500. He is still being chased by Tom Sneva. PCM microphones furnished to the Indianapolis Motor Speedway Network by Crown International of Elkhart, Indiana. Well, the word comes from Pancho Carter's crew that the American Dream Machines engine just went away. A very expensive loss to them. These Cosworth engines cost over $47,000. They push that machine down the center of the pits right now. Pancho Carter out of the Indianapolis 500. Rick Mears is still our leader. Kevin Cogan is back into the pits. The report comes from Bob Forbes. Bob? I'm sorry, Lou Palmer.
16: Exactly what's wrong with the car, I'm not terribly sure. I haven't gotten to Dan yet. He is just beyond me near the fuel tank. We'll move to him now. Daniel? No, I can't quite reach him. I'm not going to be able to communicate with him right now, and I'm on frequency 2, as it turns out anyway, Paul, so I'm not sure I'm communicating with you.
2: Hello, we're hearing you find Kevin Cogan. A long stop for Kevin Cogan. They look under the car. They look under the right rear of the machine. They continue to work on the car. Something wrong with it. Kevin Cogan is not going to give it up, though. He stays with the machine. Our leader is still number 6, Rick Mears. Second place is still the number 1 car, the defending champion, who is Tom Sneva. Let's go to the fourth turn, Bob Jenkins.
19: The last couple of laps, we've noticed that Rick Mears is having a difficult time lapping Mario Andretti right ahead of him, and that's given Tom Sneva the opportunity to close in just a little. It was more than a straightaway lead for Rick Mears a couple of laps ago, and now Tom has Rick Mears in his sights.

0: people getting it on and off, like you and me on the highway, but it's not supposed to be that way at Indianapolis.
1: The yellow flag flies at the Indianapolis Motor Speedway. Let's go to turn two.
2: Okay, thank you, Paul. Another masterful job of driving as a driver lost control coming out of turn number two. He was behind two other cars. Fortunately, nobody behind him. He spun at least one time. I believe the car was number nine. He continued on. Probably Howdy Bell can shed more light on it.
3: Yes, Doug, I can. As a matter of fact, he shifted down into a different gear and took on off. It was Roberto Guerrero in that number nine machine, and he's back underway up at the north end of the track someplace.
1: Over on the main stretch in the pits, Tom Sneva makes his stop. Lou Palmer.
0: Going well again. They are able to get their tires off, unlike the car just to the north of us, Kevin Cogan's. They have both of the rears changed once again. The fuel has been put in. They're tightening the hub on the left rear, the last to be on, and they shove him away. There he goes again. Tom Sneva back out on the track, 154 laps down, and they're running for probably one more stop, and they'll try to go to the front.
1: That should be exactly the schedule. One more stop, and Tom Sneva picks up a bit of an advantage as he makes that stop. Under the yellow flag, Rick Mears is coming in. Let's go to the north pits and Jerry Baker.
4: 1978 Coal Rookie of the Year is here, Paul. They will not have any messing with the rubber this time around. They leave the tires just as they are. They look them over very carefully. Fuel is going in. The machine is now moved away, and this pit crew has just been sensational today.
1: Rick Mears back to the action once again. That bright yellow car now beginning to show a little debris and oil on the nose, darkening up as Mears rockets out of the pits, goes around another car on the end of the pit road, but they can race down to the blend line down there, so Rick Mears rockets out of there, stays below the yellow. He is trying to win the Indianapolis 500-mile race. Now let's go for a little further update on the reason for this yellow to the backstretch and Howdy Bell.
3: All right, thank you very much, Paul. We did not see the actual spin, but we did see the car after he got it headed the right direction, and it was number nine, Roberto Guerrero. Doug did notice the spin. I'm trying to tell if he made any contact with the outside wall. According to the skid marks, the spin happened as he was close to the outside wall as they drift out to the wall coming off of the second turn. I do not actually see any tire marks or marks on the wall at all, so I have to assume that the spin was purely just a spin. He got it headed the right direction, shifted gears, and took off. You might watch for a pit stop to see if they do any particular adjustment on that car.
1: Now, stay tuned for the greatest spectacle in racing. This is Paul Page. We are back live at the Indianapolis Motor Speedway. Rick Mears is still our leader. Second place is Tom Sneva and his Texaco Star. We are under yellow. Result of that incident we just described to you on the backstretch, but things continue to happen. They continue to happen within Lou Palmer's view.
0: Okay, Paul, we're trying to get Mario Andretti's attention now. Mario, is it possible we could get an explanation? What happened to you out there? You seemed to be running well and then came in with apparent front-end damage.
5: As I ducked in the pits, Garza just decided to just pop in the last minute. It was a tie between he and Mears. And he just changed lanes there. He was just dropping dead. I don't know why. I couldn't stop.
0: And so there's no further control in the car, and you're out of the race then on that basis.
5: I guess.
0: We're sorry. Mario Andretti talking it over with Paul Newman now and the rest of the crew. It's not to be their day. Alola ran well, but not long enough. Paul?
1: We are indeed very sorry. Another bad day for Mario Andretti, and the month boded so well for him. At the start of this month of May, he was far and away the fastest car at the Indianapolis Motor Speedway. His engine died on the last lap of his qualification run, and now you hear that as a result of a contact with another car, he is out of the Indianapolis 500-mile race. Well, I'm glad to report that somebody is in here in the booth with us. We haven't seen him for a while. Last year, we were very worried about his health, said hello to him out in California there where he was trying to recover, and he did a fine job, a voice that we've missed for a very long time. Here's Freddie Agavation. Freddie, we sure needed you on these scoring problems. Freddie, we're having a little problem hearing you. It's nothing changes here. We'll try to get you in just a moment as we continue to watch this Indianapolis 500-mile race. Freddie Agavation here in the booth with us. We are under yellow at the moment, and we anticipate a green flag when we come back. Roger Ward is going to graciously give up his job and hand over his microphone to Freddie Agabation. We'll be able to talk with Freddie in a moment. In the meantime, though, let's go back to the South Pit area and Lou Palmer. Lou?
0: Still asking you, Paul, what was the reason for the last yellow? We're working on the scoring just as you are, and where is it?
1: Last yellow, quick spin on the back stretch. We are green already. We'll update that report for you, Lou Palmer. But we are back to the green flag. Rick Mears leads them down into the turn, coming to the back stretch. Let's go to Howdy Holmes.
3: How about Howdy Bell as Rick Mears flashes by right here? He's on his way to the third turn as he drops down inside to pass some slower traffic. Larry?
2: Two cars to get by, and then he'll have clear sailing. Tom Sneva's got some open track in front of him, but he has to catch the pack to get his sights in on Rick Mears, who's in four.
6: The cars ahead of Rick Mears are Bobby Rahal and Al Unser Sr. They're on the main straightaway.
1: On the main stretch at Indianapolis, it is still Rick Mears out in front. The Texaco Star in second. The interval continues to be separate. We watch Rick Mears as he heads down into the first turn. Now he comes around a much slower car of Scotty Brayton. That machine was showing some smoke at the back of the car a little while ago. Now, let's talk. Freddie Agabation, we finally have a microphone for you. Roger Ward almost handing his job over to you.
7: Well, Roger's a nice guy.
1: We've missed you.
7: Well,
1: how have things been going?
7: I miss you, too. I missed being here last year, and I want to thank all the fans and friends, and they did a nice job keeping me occupied with the cards, letters, and prayers. Thank you very much.
1: Freddie Agabation, we've had this scoring problem throughout the afternoon, and you have been up and down the pits. You always seem to have a little extra piece of information. What are they saying on the pit road?
7: Well, frankly, I've been getting my information from you. I've been wearing my headphones all the time, wandering around. I'm sorry you've had that problem. But I think you'll have it all straightened out before the end of the race for sure.
1: All right, let's go back to the South Pit area and Lou Palmer. Lou?
0: I'm actually moving toward Kevin Cogan's pit. He is out of the car. He is finally out of the race. I think we could have called that earlier. They just weren't going to get that tire changed, but let's move in on them now and see what they can discuss with us if we can. Kevin, in fact, still does have his helmet on, but it should be coming off shortly. I'm moving to it now. Let him unbuckle it and see if we can get to it. They're standing alongside. Daniel, really sorry. Your project looked like a good one, but it just wouldn't work all the way today. Kevin, what was the problem? Take that helmet off first. Take your time. You're not that bright. Okay, what was the problem?
8: I'm not quite sure. I think there might have been something broken, but I can't really tell.
0: We're sorry to have you out. Dan, any further information? Why it happened to you? Can you tell from this early start?
9: No, but it's associated with the fact that we can't get the rear wheel off, and that's not right. The engine's still running fine, but there is something in the right rear that we don't understand that causes it the car to where it doesn't handle right, and it wasn't safe to drive it the way it was.
0: Pursuing one more point. The engine worked well here. It performed strongly for you. But for the rest of the season, you move into a different set of rules. Are you going to continue with this project on the kart circuit?
9: Yes, we are.
0: Fair enough, Paul. They'll go racing. We'll watch it.
1: Thank you, Lou Palmer. Scotty Brayton rolling to a stop on the backstretch. We anticipate this will bring out the yellow flag. It does not yet come out, but Scotty Brayton on the backstretch rolling almost to a stop. We're back live at the Indianapolis Motor Speedway. Chuck Marlowe is standing by for a conversation with Roberto Guerrero as he heads down. Chuck?
2: Well, it's not a conversation with him, Paul. He was coming in for a pit stop under the yellow, overshot his pit, and he's had to go on around again. So we're going to keep our eye on him.
1: Roberto Guerrero in and out of the pits ever so quickly. The yellow flag does fly here. We anticipated it. Scotty Brayton rolled to a stop on the backstretch. They'll have to go out now, hook up, get Scotty Brayton back rolling once again. That gives us a little bit of time to visit once again for two complete rundowns, 10-lap rundowns. John DeCamp.
10: Well, Paul, these aren't a lot different, but at 150 laps, here's the order of running. The lead car, Rick Mears, number six at 150 laps. In second, car number one, Tom Sneva. In third, car number nine, Roberto Guerrero. In fourth, car 21, Al Holbert. In fifth, car two, Al Unser Sr. In sixth, car 99, Michael Andretti. In seventh, car three, Mario Andretti. In eighth, car 25, Danny Ungaius. In ninth, car five, Bobby Rahal. In tenth, Car 14, A.J. Foyt. That was 150 laps. At the 160th lap mark, Rick Mears, car 6, still led. Car number 1, Tom Sneva, still in second. In third place, still, Roberto Guerrero, car number 9. In fourth spot, car number 2, Al Unser Sr. In fifth spot, car 99, Michael Andretti. In sixth spot, car 21, Al Holbert. In seventh spot, car 5, Bobby Rahal. In eighth spot, car 14, A.J. Foyt. In ninth spot, car 28, Herm Johnson. And in tenth spot, car 25, Danny Ungaius.
1: And while you were doing that, Roberto Guerrero went around the track, made it in, made his stop, got out routine, despite the fact that he had that problem trying to make the stop earlier. At 150 laps, the average speed, 162.965 miles an hour. At lap 160, the average speed was 161.453 miles an hour. Neither one of those a record. Let's go to the north turn, Bob Jenkins.
2: This is going to be a longer than usual yellow. The tow truck towed Scott Brayton over here to the fourth turn, and then for some reason, the tow truck went inside the wall, leaving Scott stranded here in the fourth turn. Now, what they have now is a small garden tractor hooked onto the front end of Scott Brayton's car, and they're very, very slowly pulling him toward the pit area. Why the tow truck turned him loose here in turn 4, I don't know.
1: Thank you, Bob Jenkins. Now, Donald Davidson, you have an interesting observation. The rookies in this field.
11: With the 10-lap rundown that I have at 160 here, Paul, we are showing Al Holbert running in fourth place. If this is true, we have Michael Andretti running fifth, and Roberto Guerrero is running in seventh. Five rookies started the race. Emerson Fittipaldi is the only one who was out. The other three that I just mentioned, plus Tom Gloy, is still running. And the other thing is that Dick Simon, almost every year, seems to have an early mechanical problem, but he won't give up. He made a pit stop that must have been something better than an hour, and for the last 30 minutes or so, he's been running out with the best of them.
1: Thank you, Donald Davidson. I think, John DeCamp, you want to make a point that we're trying desperately to give you a good rundown. So we know who is leading. We know who is second. We're still a little confused down in the order, but you're taking your information from the scoring pylon, right, John?
10: That's right, and it conflicts with Donald's, and I just noticed that again, I think two or three times, with Donald's going down to the scoring floor, getting his directly, but we're doing the best we can, going with the pylon, and Donald, I'm not sure which one's right, are you?
1: So Donald's cheating. He's going down to the official scores.
11: I have no way to know. Without the monitor to look at, I don't know what's happening.
1: We'll continue to try and resolve all that. We do know that Rick Mears is leading the 500-mile race. Stay tuned for the greatest spectacle in racing. It's Paul Page. We're back at the Indianapolis Motor Speedway. Rick Mears leads. Tom Sneva's in second. Let's go to the first turn, Ronnie.
12: And, Paul, as Tom Sneva just went by us, there is some fire on the inside of the left rear wheel. Some flashes of smoke and then little puffs of some fire. So I'm not sure what that is. We'll throw it back to you, and we'll be watching Tom Sneva.
1: Well, gentlemen, let's watch on the backstretch Howdy Bell as you see Tom Sneva come toward you.
3: So, Tom just went by, and don't see anything like that. So perhaps it was from the blower or something, and it put itself out. I see nothing from here.
1: We'll continue to watch Tom Sneva running very slowly. Rick Mears is the leader, but we are under yellow. The yellow because of the situation bringing Scotty Brayton in. Now the pace picks up. The pace begins to pick up. Let's go to Bob Jenkins.
2: Tom Sneva appears to be without power. The car slowed as he came out of turn number 3. The rest of the drivers accelerate as the green comes out, but Tom Sneva is headed.
1: The green flag comes out. Rick Mears goes down into the first turn. Tom Sneva, who was in second place, heads down toward his pit. They're waiting for him. He was in second place, but obviously something wrong with Tom Sneva. He approaches the pits. He continues to roll at speed. Now on the brakes, let's go down into the pits of Lou Palmer.
0: He does have fire now. That is, he has engine power. There is no evident problem with the car at all. They are going to change tires once again. This will be a stagger matter, and now we've got a serious fuel overflow. It did not lock properly, and it is not fueling. In fact, they are giving a signal now to wash it down and not fuel the car. They are looking it over, and we're looking too at a half shaft at the rear of the car, and the problem that was described out on the course is a loose ring. We've got a situation at the left rear quarter of the car, where his suspension is apparently not going to do the job for him. So they kill the engine, flush the car one more time, and Tom Sneva is stepping out, done for the day. It was some run.
1: From second place to out of the Indianapolis 500, just that quick, Tom Sneva stands up in the cockpit, disconnected the steering wheel and laid it over the side, now pulls off his gloves and helmet. Tom Sneva, the defending champion, his day is done. He is not to do two in a row at the Indianapolis Motor Speedway. The situation now, Rick Mears is out in front. One lap back, 2.5 miles behind Rick, is the second place car of Al Unser Sr., his teammate. So teammates are running together. Donald Davidson, you're watching down through the field as well.
11: Well, Paul, just to comment on what you've just said, of course, we started here with team cars starting first and second. Now we have a different team that's running first and second on the racetrack, with Rick Mears leading and Al Unser running in second place.
1: Scott Brayton out of the Indianapolis 500-mile race. Apparently, let's go to the North Pit and Jerry Baker.
4: Scott just climbed out of his automobile and seems to be somewhat, I don't want to use the word shaken, but a little bit tired right now.
13: Well, it's been a long day. I was fighting the handling problem all day long. And we started out running real strong in the beginning of the race, and then we fell off from that. I ran out of fuel, and then the thing just wouldn't get through the corners right. I was a little loose all day, so broke the transmission at the end of the day.
4: Did you have fun while it was going well, though?
13: Well, I was hoping to finish, and I certainly am very thankful to the crew because they got me in the thing, and they worked very hard all month long. I'm a little disappointed with our performance, but it's the best we could do. We'll be back next year.
4: Thank you, Scott Brayton, very kindly. And Paul, it's starting to look like a used car lot up here. I have Scott Brayton's car, Johnny Rutherford's car, and Emerson Fittipaldi's car all lined up in a row in the North Pits.
1: So Rick Mears leads. Tom Sneva is out. He is very close to Lou Palmer. Let's find out if there is the chance that Lou might be able to talk with defending champion Tom Sneva. Lou?
0: Tom, there was every possibility we were going to talk before the day was out, but about an hour from now at the end of the race. You ended it quicker than we thought. What was the problem?
14: Looks like a CV joint or something in the back of the car let go, and just fortunate it happened under the yellow, because it could have been a lot more serious if it would have been on the green.
0: You had it working well, we think. I wasn't out there, you were. It looked like you were ready to mount the charge toward the end.
14: Yeah, we finally got the car close, and I think we were picking up mirrors at the time, but you know, you got to run to the finish, and we just didn't quite get that job done today.
0: You're a thrill to watch. I hate to see you ever stop early. Tom Sneva, out of the race. Back to you, Paul.
1: Tom Sneva out of the Indianapolis 500. The Penske team leading. Rick Mears first. Al Unser Sr. in second place. And Donald Davidson, they're building the victory lane podium right now, but there still seems to be some question who's going to pull up there.
11: Well, Paul, as far as we know, Al Unser is one lap behind Rick Mears. So if that's true, he has a lap plus about 1 or 2 seconds. It could be in a lead of something like 47, 48 seconds if what we understand is true.
1: But right now, the Indianapolis 500 belongs to Penske Racing. This is Paul Page. We are back live at the Indianapolis Motor Speedway. What has been a very long afternoon at the Indianapolis 500. It's winding down now. 175 laps are now complete. Let's go back to 170. John DeCamp.
10: Here's the way they were running at 170 laps, Paul. Car number 6, Rick Mears, was the leader. Car number 2, Al Unser Sr. was in second. In third spot, car number 21, Al Holbert. In fourth spot, car number 99, Michael Andretti. In fifth spot, car 25, Danny Ungaius. In sixth spot, car number 9, Roberto Guerrero. In seventh spot, car 5, Bobby Rahal. In eighth spot, car number 14, A.J. Foyt. In ninth place, car number 28, Herm Johnson. And in 10th place, car 55, Jose Legarza.
1: Thank you, John DeCamp. We wait for a speed report as well. And Donald Davidson.
11: Hey, Paul, Ray Paskey just came up and gave us a note that the lead is running 199.7. Now, the interval between first and second place, according to accumulated seconds, shows Rick Mears, and this is unofficial, shows him with a 94-second lead. That computes to 2 laps at 47 seconds. So it appears, according to this, that Rick Mears is leading by 2 laps over his teammate, Al Unser Sr.
1: And it appears, according to that, there still is some confusion about who is what and where, but we're pretty confident that Rick Mears is out in front and his teammate is in second place. And Chuck Marlowe just radioed up a report. Chuck, I'll let you say it. We don't have a yellow yet. Chuck Marlowe.
15: Paul is just feeling a few drops of the moisture. It's dropping some rain out here in the pit area.
1: So we'll watch the starter, Dwayne Sweeney, carefully to see if they decide that there is enough moisture to go to a yellow flag situation. Apparently not so at the moment. It does not appear. It's nothing that you can see. It's an overcast sky now. The weatherman had promised that we would have until after the Indianapolis 500 before it would rain here in Indianapolis. We're going to hold the weatherman to that promise. Roger Ward. As you're watching this run out in front, we've got a team running first and second. That makes it a little hard on Penske, doesn't it?
7: Well, not really, especially when one car has at least a one-lap lead on the other one. I don't think he has any problem at all with that. He just hopes that both cars can continue to run as well as they have and that they'll finish in that order.
1: The speed at lap 170 or 425 miles, still not a record, 159.342 miles an hour. Stay tuned for the greatest spectacle in racing. This is Paul Page. We are back live at the Indianapolis Motor Speedway. The Penske team just showing the board 180 laps to his leader, Rick Mears. Al Unser sits in second place. Team car to Rick. Al Holbert sits in third. A rookie in fourth. Michael Andretti and Danny Ongais was in fifth position, but we did have a report a moment ago that maybe something wrong with Ongais' engine. Let's go over to the third turn. Larry Henry, you were listening.
16: Yes, there has been a little bit of a misfiring problem there, and we'll kind of watch the next time around and see what's going on. We've got someone slowing on the back straight, and that may be it because it is a black car down inside. Now he comes up a little higher. That is on guys picking up speed, but he's taking the low line and down right along the line, and that engine does not sound good right now.
1: So Danny Ongais, who is running in fifth place, now slows on the backstretch at the Indianapolis Motor Speedway. We had a report, Chuck Marlowe, saying just a light sprinkle in the pits moments ago. Let's go around the course now and get the weather condition entirely around the 2.5 miles, Ron Carroll.
12: All right, Paul. Well, we've had a good deal of wind up here, as you know, today. We have had just a few drops, but not anything like a real sprinkle. And so we'll just see what happens. We'll go over to turn two and Doug Zink.
16: Okay, thank you, Ron. And we've only had one or two drops here on turn number two. Nothing to pose any sort of a threat to the driver. So things are fine here on turn number two. Howdy, what do they look like up in the backstretch?
3: Well, we've had a light sprinkle here, as we can see drops of water on our paper here on our clipboard. But some of the fans along here are now starting to pack up and head out at the first sign of a few sprinkles of water. The wind has picked up and is blowing directly in our face from the east as we face the track. Don't know if that'll have any problem for these drivers or not. But let's find out what Larry is experiencing in turn three.
16: Well, we've had a drop or two of water over here in turn three. Nothing major. You really had to be looking up and waiting for it to drop down. The winds have stayed pretty constant and cold up here at the top of the grandstand. But other than the drop or two, nothing. And I'm sure the drivers may not even have seen any on the cowling of their car. Let's go over to turn four and Bob Jenkins.
17: Well, that's just about the situation it is here in 4-2. A few drops of rain, but nothing that would affect the drivers in any way. But the fans are beginning to get up and head for the exits as the race now has less than 20 laps to go. Paul?
1: With Rick Mears out in front of the Indianapolis 500-mile race, the rundown at lap 180. Here's John DeCamp.
10: Paul, the leader was still Rick Mears, as you said, in car number 6. In second place, it was car number 2, Al Unser Sr. In third place, car 21, Al Holbert. In fourth place, car 99, Michael Andretti. In fifth place, car 25, Danny Ongais. In sixth place, car number 9, Roberto Guerrero. In seventh place, car 5, Bobby Rahal. In eighth place, car 14, A.J. Foyt. In ninth place, car number 28, Herm Johnson. In tenth place, car number 55, Jose Legarza. In 11th, car 41, Howdy Holmes. In 12th, car 77, Tom Gloy. In 13th, car 22, Dick Simon. In 14th, car 37, Scott Brayton. In 15th, car number 4, George Snyder. In 16th, car number 50, Dennis Firestone. 17th, still running, Chris Neifel.
1: The second place car, Al Unser Sr., comes in, makes a stop with the Penske team, his last of this 500. The average speed at 180 laps, is about 2 miles an hour under the record, 161.162 miles an hour.
4: Terry Baker, North Pitts, Indianapolis Motor Speedway. As quick as we get here, that's as quick as he is gone. That's the final pit stop of the day for the leader, Rick Mears. Quick in, quick out in 17 8/100 seconds. That was for fuel only, Paul. Now it's a race to the checkered flag.
1: Well, the commercial for Pennzoil, the Pennzoil Z7, Rick Mears driving, and out into the action. Rick Mears leads the Indianapolis 500-mile race, 186 laps complete. Tom Gloy, car number 77, still running, but ever so slowly down the main stretch, slowing even further in turn one, and he pulls off onto the grass in the first turn. Ronnie, can you see him?
12: Yes, I can just now pick him up. He's just south of the pit exit. Tom Gloy, car 77, over into the grass and safe, of course. He's still sitting in the car right now, but just apparently that engine quit on him.
1: Got a report from Ron Carroll. Tom Gloy had a nice run going to that point. Stuck in there. A good ride. One of the rookies in this 500-mile race, but then it apparently just gave way on him, and he rolled off into the first turn. Roger Ward, you saw Tom Gloy have his disappointment. You've been watching other factors in this race.
7: Well, actually, Tom Gloy is a young rookie driver here. He's certainly done a good job all day long. Never really a factor to lead or run up front, but you always would like to finish that first race. It gets you off to a good start at a new speedway. And, of course, the race now boils down to, can the car go all the way? Al Unser sitting back there hoping that maybe his teammate Rick will have a little trouble. And, of course, Rick hearing all sorts of unusual noises in that car as he tries to baby it to the finish line.
1: Roger Ward, Tom Gloy out of the race, climbing out of the car now. Rick Mears is still our race leader as we approach 188 laps. Let's go to the fourth turn, Bob Jenkins.
16: And the leaders are now in the south end of the racetrack as some of the slower cars are approaching us. Right in front of me is Howdy Holmes in car number 41, who has driven a good race despite a very lengthy pit stop earlier.
1: Let's go over to turn two now, and Doug Zink. Doug?
2: Okay, Paul, I'm not sure what their relative positions are in the race, although they are shown on the scoreboard as number three and number four. Now, there could be a lap separating them. But car number 21, Al Holbert and Michael Andretti, two rookies. They could be battling right now for Rookie of the Year honors. They're running nose to tail with Holbert ahead of Andretti at this point.
1: Well, at the Indianapolis Motor Speedway, the 68th running of the Indianapolis 500 begins to roll down now. 11 laps to go. Rick Mears is out in front. It has been a very busy day. Patrick Bedard being reported still in serious condition at Methodist Hospital. Rick Mears is our leader. His teammate Al Unser Sr. is in second place. Rookie Al Holbert currently rides in third. Rookie Michael Andretti rides in fourth place right now at the Indianapolis 500-mile race. Donald Davidson, you continue to watch and try to keep track of scoring. Again, we apologize. It has been a very difficult afternoon keeping the scoring. When official scoring doesn't know, we don't know.
11: Paul, it's just like the old days. We got so used to having the monitors here that we could give you instantaneous information. We can't do that anymore. One record that could have been broken today but will remain intact apparently. Neither Al Unser nor A.J. Foyt, both of whom are running, neither one of them led a lap. So in the closing stages of the race, the Ralph De Palma record of 613 laps, the greatest ever led by one individual, will remain intact for another year.
1: Rick Mears comes down the main stretch. Sign given to him shows that he now has 10 laps to go in the Indianapolis 500. 190 laps are now complete. John DeCamp, the rundown, please.
10: The leader at 190 laps was Rick Mears, car number 6. In second place, car number 2, Al Unser Sr. In third place, car number 21, Al Holbert. In fourth place, car 99, Michael Andretti. In fifth place, car number 25, Danny Ungaez. In sixth place, car number 9, Roberto Guerrero. In seventh place, car number 5, Bobby Rahal. In eighth place, car 14, A.J. Foyt. In ninth place, car 28, Herm Johnson. And in 10th place, car 55, Jose Legarza.
1: The rundown at 190 laps. The countdown begins to 200 laps or 500 miles at 190. 475 miles are complete. Rick Mears has a little less than that now to his second 500-mile victory. Stay tuned for the greatest spectacle in racing. This is Paul Page. We are back live at the Indianapolis Motor Speedway. Rick Mears leads the 500. 193 laps are now complete. John DeCamp, to add to the confusion of the day, they have just changed a position on us, apparently recalculating laps complete, and are now showing Roberto Guerrero in second place and moving Al Unser down to third. You have an observation.
10: Yes, Paul, at the end of 192 laps, the pylon changed almost completely and left Mears in first. It moved Guerrero, number nine, to second. Unser, number two. Al Unser Sr. to third. It put Hulbert, number 21, in fourth. It moved Michael Andretti, number 99, to fifth. A.J. Foyt then jumped up to sixth place in car 14. In seventh place, car 5, Bobby Rahal, unchanged. In eighth place, car 28, Herm Johnson. Ninth place, car 25, on Gaius. In tenth place, car 55, Garza.
1: And Roberto Guerrero, as you speak, comes in, makes a quick hookup for fuel, and heads out into the pits. How that might affect the standings, we don't know, but Donald Davidson is back up after checking with his source, the official scoring floor again.
11: Paul, I checked the serial score, and they were showing Guerrero as third before that stop. They're still showing as Rick Mears with a lead, what appears to be two laps over Al Unser Sr. They're showing Roberto Guerrero in third, Al Hulbert fourth, and Michael Andretti fifth. By the way, how would you like to have to select Rookie of the Year right now?
1: I would not want to vote on that, and my greatest concern right now is that if something happens to Rick Mears, we may not know who is leading the Indianapolis 500. But Donald, for the moment, let's go with your sources. That seems to make just a little better sense at the moment that the Penske team is still running in front.
11: Okay, if that happens, of course, we'll have quite an amazing performance here by team cars finishing first and second. We're thinking back to the Blue Crown days when Maury Rose and Bill Holland finished second 2 years in a row for that team. If Al Unser retains his position, believe it or not, this will be the eighth time that he's made the top three. And as A.J. Foyt is climbing up in the standings and assuming that he can hold his top 10 spot, he's now up to sixth. Believe it or not, top 10 finishes for A.J. Foyt. This will make 14, which is more than most drivers have had starts.
1: Well, A.J. Foyt has been very quiet about his movements throughout this afternoon, which is strange enough for A.J., but he's had a couple of bad years, the past two being out very early in this 500. He is going in and appears like he's going to the finish. A.J. Foyt, that famous number 14, now sits in sixth place. At 190 laps, the average speed of the race was 162.224 miles an hour, still below but closing on Mark Donahue's 1972 record. Let's see if the Penske team can break their own record. Bob Forbes is down in Roberto Guerrero's pits. Let's see what they think.
18: Yes, I'm with George Vignotti, and George just told me that Roberto Guerrero's running 203. Is that right, George?
19: What's that?
18: Guerrero's running 203.
19: Yeah, he was. He's just been running. He had some laps, 204, high 204 today, but we had a few problems here and there.
18: Do you know what position you're in?
19: Well, I'm not quite sure. They got us on the board in second, but they have to recheck it.
18: Okay, Paul.
1: Now the white flag in the hands of the starter, Dwayne Sweeney, as he looks down the line. Rick Mears, car number 6, will be the number he is looking for. Rick Mears comes off of the fourth turn, the white flag indicating one more lap to go. In a long afternoon for Rick Mears, the white flag being waved. Rick Mears of Bakersfield, California, heads for the first turn on the last lap. Ronnie Carroll.
12: 1979 winner Rick Mears looks like he's going to do it again in that Pennzoil beautiful car all day long. Doug.
2: And he goes by turn number two. Everybody on their feet. He's driven for only one owner, Roger Penske. How'd he pick him up?
3: He just flashes past us now on his way to turn three on this final lap, and Larry can see him.
2: 6 years in a row he's led this 500. He will win his second today, coasting to victory. Rick Mears in four. It'll be his 19th IndyCar win, his most recent at Michigan late last year. To call the winner of the 500, here's Paul Page.
1: their twin checkered flags waiting for Rick Mears of Bakersfield, California. He raises his hand in the air as he screams over the line. Rick Mears has won his second Indianapolis 500-mile race. Rick Mears, the winner of the 1984 Indianapolis 500. To the cheers of the crowd at the Indianapolis Motor Speedway, Peter Parrott, Jerry Breon, the entire crew from the Pennzoil Z7 are running toward victory lane at the Indianapolis Motor Speedway. Rolling there is Rick Mears, who almost overshoots now, makes his last left-hand turn. He's now at the bottom of the podium. That means victory at Indianapolis. The BorgWarner Trophy awaits Rick Mears. He shakes his head. He's won the Indianapolis 500. They roll the car up onto the stand. Let's go down to Lou Palmer. Lou?
0: And we're standing by for you now. We've got Rick Mears waiting to make this push up. Roger Penske has beat him in. Roger, congratulations. And here comes Rick Mears now. The car overshot. It was the first serious correction Rick had to make all day today in order to get it lined up. But he is rolling in now. The Pennzoil entry number 6 has joined us in victory lane again. Rick Mears in the cockpit. Congratulations all around from the crew. I've not seen Roger Penske happier, and he has been here before. Rick is just now taking the hood off. Let's see if we can get our queen in maybe just a little bit closer for her opportunity to congratulate the victor. We've got Christy Giles here, and there's just no possible way. We'll get him up out of the car for you in a moment. We've got the laurel wreath. Some milk is coming as well. The steering wheel is off. And the buckles are undone, the shoulders are out, and here comes the rest of a very happy Rick Mears. Seated to the top, the back of the car, the hood is still attached, it comes off along with the helmet. There's a kiss from the wife. Rick Mears is a most happy fella. For Roger Penske, for Pennzoil, the March Cosworth has arrived in victory lane. Here's the laurel wreath. Another kiss for Rick Mears as well. It is a family time. And here now, we're waiting on it. The wreath is next. There are traditions. It's settling over. The Goodyear hat, the bottle of milk. And Christy, come on in and say hello to this year's champion of the Indianapolis 500. Rick Mears, the traditional kiss. Another drink if you wish, and then... all right, we're holding the milk for you, and that was one heck of a ride. He wants the bottle as well, and the milk, and congratulations, the microphone is yours.
20: Thank you very much. Everything went just outstanding. I just got to, thank the Penske and the pit crew and Goodyear Tire and Pennzoil for, putting it all together for us. We struggled the first couple races of the year, but we knew once we got everything together, we'd be competitive, and that's what happened today. The team just did one hell of a job, and it just really got us going.
0: A swig of Miller now, and that seems in good taste as well. Another of the sponsors on the car itself. Would you like a drink of Pennzoil?
20: Absolutely. I'll drink it all.
0: Who was your toughest competitor out there today? Who did you have to beat?
20: Well, Tom Sneva. Tom Sneva was the toughest. And I tell you, if he hadn't had a problem, it would have been a hell of a battle. We'd have had a good race at the end.
0: You had a good race all day. Were there problems we weren't aware of? Were you in trouble at any time?
20: No, not really. The Pennzoil car just handled perfectly, and... Jerry did a super job on the tires. It staggered, changed a little bit from time to time, but he'd get me right back in the ballpark where I needed to be, and the thing had just run great.
0: We congratulate you. There's our winner, Rick Mears. There's another winner here as well. I'm seeking Roger Penske, but I'm not sure I'm going to be able to find him. He's some distance away for us. Dan, congratulations to you. If Roger can get to this microphone, we'll be happy. 1 minute from now, Rick Mears, your winner of the Indianapolis 500 in the number 6 Pennzoil.
1: Rick Mears, number 6, the car of March, the winner of the 1984 Indianapolis 500, the 68th running of the Indy 500. Now, stay tuned for the greatest spectacle in racing. This is Paul Page. We are back live at the Indianapolis Motor Speedway. The race is done. Rick Mears is the champion. And in that run in the last seconds, Rick Mears has managed to set a new record for 500 miles, 163.621 miles an hour, the run for 500 miles. That breaks the record set back in 1972. by Mark Donahue of 162.962 miles an hour. Second place being reported as Roberto Guerrero. We'll go to Bob Forbes for just a moment.
18: We're talking to Roberto Guerrero, the rookie from Colombia, and it must be a big thrill for you, Roberto.
5: Yeah, obviously, I'm very happy. You know, we got the car to the end, you know, after a few little mishaps along the way, but the car performed beautifully, and the crew did a fantastic job.
18: You also were turning in extremely fast laps near the end of the race. George Bignotti told me you were running at 203 and 204 in the last 2 to 3 laps. Yeah, that must be showing that your car was handling beautifully.
5: Oh, yeah, the car was handling beautifully, and I'm a little bit sad that I made my mistake. You know, I had a little spin coming out of turn two. I think maybe we would have been better off, but it's my first race, so we'll have to wait until next year.
18: What about the spin? What happened there?
5: Well, I was behind Rahal, and we were trying to lap a slower car, and we both got kind of a little bit too much on the apron, and I just lost all the grip and spun, but I was lucky not to hit anything.
18: Well, what's your impression of the first race here, Roberto?
5: Well, I enjoyed it very much, you know, and I think I'll be here next year for sure again.
18: And your master mechanic special with a great mechanic, George Bignotti, has to be a great combination for you folks.
5: Oh, for sure. You know, the master mechanic worked beautifully, and all the crew, everybody did a beautiful job, and I'm very proud of them.
18: Roberto, thank you very much. You've become a big favorite with the fans already. I know you're aware of that.
5: Thank you. Thank you very much.
18: Roberto Guerrero.
1: Roberto Guerrero, the second place finisher, third place. Al Unser Sr., Jerry Baker is walking with him right now.
4: Official scoring column as best we can right now is in third place. There seems to be some confusion. What do you think? What does your crew think?
21: Well, they're confused too. They said that I finished second. They really think I did, but they'll have to wait and run the tapes or whatever they do and find out.
4: You finished second last year. Can you compare this ride with last year's ride at all? I thought you and Rick just drove superbly all day long.
21: Well, it just shows that the team that we have is a very very good team. So when you have guys working as hard as our guys work, it makes it all come together.
4: Based on the fact that you were out there running all day, Alan, I know a bit preoccupied, what do you think you finished? You taking a second or a third in your own mind?
21: I don't know. I don't have any idea about that. I'm not one to comment for that.
4: All right. Thank you for your time. Congratulations on a great day.
21: Thank you.
4: Al Unser, Paul.
1: Now let's go back to Victory Lane and Lou Palmer.
0: Brought a car here and held the speed record for running 500 miles. You still do, but you did it with Mark Donahue a while back, and now you have done it again with Rick Mears. Roger Penske. Penske prepared means it, doesn't it?
22: Well, I'll tell you, you know, we had a rough start first two races, but fantastic. Sky Mears has been the greatest. Our crew, Derek Walker and Pete Parrott and all the guys, just a great team, and good I feel inside.
0: There's more to it as well. You came here with your cars, your own designs, but when you saw that to be competitive you probably were going to have to change the program, you made the commitment to change. You came to win.
22: That's right. I had all the elements except the chassis, and we bought the March chassis, and it worked out, and I just hope I can get mine back in the winner's circle the next time.
0: You have project. That's our winner. Roger.
1: The race is complete. Rick Mears is the winner. Let's see now who Chuck Marlowe has available to talk to as we run down through this top R order. Chuck?
23: Well, Paul, I have probably one of the most promising candidates for Rookie of the Year honor. You know, we've just got such a pack of good first-year men up there at the front. Al Holbert, driving for Johnny Caples, car number 21. Al, you just did a magnificent job, and what was the first-time experience like?
24: It's about what I expected. You know, fortunately, the car just never missed a beat, and the car was set up perfectly. And I probably didn't drive it as hard as it could have, as fast as the car was, until the last stop we put a set of tires on, and it just wasn't a good set, and it started pushing. I dropped 5 or 6 mile an hour, but the car was just perfect.
23: That was the first stagger problem you had, wasn't it?
24: Every set of tires we put on, well, we ran one set for 3 stops, but every set was perfect, just as good as the last until that last one. And I was getting a little tired, but right at the end, I thought I ran the whole race in the last 10 laps.
23: When you get down to the end of a race like this, and as you said, the fatigue began to come on you right there, does the adrenaline begin to pick up when you see that you have 15 laps, then 10 laps?
24: Well, I was a little nervous because I knew we were running good, and I wanted to make a run at Al.
23: Yeah.
24: And I was real good by myself. I could run as quick as anybody. When I got in traffic, I was a little too tentative and a little too cautious for winning. And I thought, well, I'll take some chances at the end if I can stay in shooting distance. And I, up until the last stop, I could see Al. I was picking up a half a second a lap. And I thought, well, if we can get a set of tires, we'll really have some fun. Because AJ was in there sort of dicing it up a little bit, too. And but all I can say is I just want to praise the Lord for a safe race, and that, you know, that I saw what was going on, and, you know, it was really neat. It was a great time.
15: Well, it's a pleasure to talk to you, and the best of luck to you in your racing fortunes.
24: Well, thanks, and the Alex Food Red Roof Inn CRC Special is just a terrific race car.
15: Thanks, Al, very much. Paul?
1: Al Hulbert, who finished in fourth place. Back at the Indianapolis Motor Speedway, Rick Mears set the new record, 163.621 miles an hour for 500 miles at Indianapolis. But it's a day for rookies as well. Fifth place, Michael Andretti, son of Mario Andretti. Right now he's with Bob Forbes.
6: Yes, Paul, and he's a very thirsty young man. I think he's a very happy young man. An outstanding job, Michael.
8: Thank you very much.
6: What was it like out there in your first race?
8: Oh, it was really good in the beginning. The car worked really well. And then after first pit stop, for some reason, something happened. It just went away. So then the rest of the race, I was on edge the whole time because in the beginning, I was driving real comfortable and I could run really fast.
6: You know, your pits were very close. Of course, the entrance separated your pit with your father's, and I was watching the pit boards. They were showing your dad at 191, and that particular time, they were showing you at 197.
8: Yeah, I don't know what kind of problems he was having. Maybe he was having some problems too, but, you know, I'm just sorry he didn't finish, because I'm sure if he would have, he would have been up front.
6: Do you feel that you did as well as you had expected, or better?
8: Well, I think I did pretty good, because I expected if we finished to be in the top five, and I think we did that.
6: I'm sure you'll return then next year.
8: Oh, we'll be here.
6: Okay, Michael, thank you very much.
8: Thank you.
1: Michael Andretti, a marvelous young man, son of Mario Andretti, started faster than his father and finished ahead of Mario Andretti. Back live at the Indianapolis Motor Speedway, the fans now begin to leave this giant race course, though many stay behind to watch as Rick Mears circles the oval. Let's go down the pit area once again. Here is Sally Larvik. Sally?
9: Paul, I have with me Kathy Penske, the wife of Roger Penske, and she is just thrilled. Kathy, how wonderful it must have been to be out there.
13: It was wonderful. It's wonderful to be here. It's wonderful to be alive.
9: Wonderful to be anywhere.
13: Indianapolis, I'd be anywhere.
9: Did you have any indication at all from Roger that he was confident enough that Rick was going to go all the way today?
13: After Carburation Day, when Rick was the fastest car and got out of the car and told everyone that it just felt heavenly, we all have the confidence of the world in Rick. And we knew that if everything, there's so many luck factors. You know, if the weather, if the little wheel, if everything, if it all sticks together, he could do it.
9: Roger worked so hard during the month, and you said this just makes it all worthwhile, doesn't it?
13: It does. It makes, for all of us, the team, everyone who puts in the long hours, it's fleeting. The glory's fleeting, but you hold it so long in your mind, and they take a lot of pictures, and you can have them all over your room to remember.
9: You were up in the suite area, but then I noticed you ran down here very quickly with about 30 laps to go, so you knew something that everybody else knew, too, that Rick was going to win.
13: You can never, until the last lap, know that, and but it's difficult. I'm usually in the pits, and it was difficult to be so far away from the crew and Roger, and I wanted to be close to them, so I did run down probably a little prematurely, but it looked so good with both of them running up there. That
9: what did Roger say to you after he won and after you put your arms around him?
13: He just said, isn't that great?
9: And it certainly is. Kathy,
13: that's like a dream you can't believe.
9: Thank you, Kathy. Congratulations.
13: Thank Paul. You.
1: So everybody is happy on the Penske team. Really a remarkable performance by Penske Racing. Rick Mears wins the Indianapolis 500. So the Indianapolis 500-mile race is over. We are still live from the Indianapolis Motor Speedway. Roger Ward, quite a race. Awfully fast. It could have even been faster.
14: Oh, it certainly could have been, and it was a tremendously exciting race. But I think perhaps when you look at this race, you realize how truly professional the Penske operation is. And here's a man who did not allow his ego to get in the way of doing the job right. When his own cars did not perform the way he had hoped that they might, he was able to make the change and the adjustment, get the March chassis, and perhaps make them even better than what they might have been originally, and gave Rick Mears the kind of an automobile that allowed him to go all day long. It's unfortunate that Sneva had problems. I think the race might have boiled down to an extremely exciting finish had Sneva not experienced a problem. There were times when he ran a little bit quicker. Certainly, Roberto did a heck of a job. I mean, without that one little aggravation over there, he might have been a factor.
1: Donald Davidson, your observations.
7: Paul, this is the second win for Pennzoil. They won with a different team with Johnny Rutherford and Jim Hall Chaparral team in 1980. It is the fourth win for Roger Penske. He won with Mark Donahue in 1972, with Rick Mears in 79, Bobby Unser in 81, and now Rick Mears again in 84. A.J. Foyt holds the record for top three finishes. He's been in the top three 9 times. Al Unser has now done it 8 times. And on the assumption that Roberto Guerrero finishes second, he will match the performances of George Amick of 1958 and Jim Clark of 1963. Graham Hill, of course, won as a rookie in 1966.
1: Thank you, Donald Davidson. John DeCamp, the rundown at 200 as you have it.
10: Okay, Paul, this is the way it starts at the top. It's Rick Mears, number 6, in second. Number 9, Roberto Guerrero, in third. Number 2, Al Unser Sr., in fourth. Number 99, Michael Andretti, in fifth. Number 21, Al Holbert, in sixth. Car 14, A.J. Foyt, in seventh. Car 5, Bobby Rahal, in eighth. Car 28, Herman Johnson, in ninth. Car 25, Danny Angais. 10th, car 55, Jose Legarza.
1: And once again, a record speed, 163.621 miles an hour. Stay tuned for the greatest spectacle in racing. This is Paul Page. We are back live at the Indianapolis Motor Speedway. It is quiet here now. Rick Mears sits on the top of the Fiero pace car, a microphone in hand as he talks to the members of the media assembled on the main straightaway, and it's being piped through the public address system here on the grounds to everyone who cares to stand and listen, and a great number, in fact, do care to hear what Rick Mears, the newest champion at Indianapolis, has to say. A record speed, 162.621 miles an hour. The Penske team breaks their own record that they set back in 1972 when Mark Donahue was the driver. The Purolator Courier Quick Stop update with 8 stops, car number 6. Rick Mears being scored as the winner of that contest. All of these, of course, are unofficial until tomorrow morning. So the scream of the racing engine is now silent, and these microphones that recorded the history of the 68 500-mile race now hear the weary footsteps of the 400,000-some-odd fans that depart this historic racetrack. They join with you in wishing congratulations to Rick Mears, winner of the 1984 500. He and his team have mastered the secret. They climb to the summit of the sport. For the Penske team, the day ends with joy and riches. For others that came here at the beginning of May with a promise of a dream to live, there are days ahead of painful recovery from injuries. Michael Chandler must wait for another year, as must Pat Bedard, and we wish them both a speedy recovery, as well as Gordon Johncock. At the beginning of the month, we began with a record number of cars. The fastest 33 qualified, but only Rick Mears can see his likeness etched once again on the BorgWarner Trophy. The once-a-year meeting is over, but already plans are underway. Fans plan to return. Crews think of new ways to make a faster car. And drivers dream of the promises held by the Indianapolis 500, the 69th running 1 year from now, May 26, 1985. As we leave you, we remind you, and Rick Mears, the winner of the Great 500, of the words of the Lone Eagle, Charles Lindbergh. He said, "What kind of a man would live where there is no daring? I don't believe in taking foolish chances, but nothing can be accomplished without taking any chance at all." Today, Rick Mears was daring, took his chance, and won the Indianapolis 500-mile race. The 68th running of the 500 was brought to you by Pennzoil Motor Oil. Quality protection, ask for it. By Delco Electronics, a world leader in automotive sound technology. By Budweiser, the king of beers. Reach for that distinctively clean, crisp taste that says Budweiser. For all you do, this Bud's for you. And brought to you by the official pace car of the Indianapolis 500, Pontiac. At Pontiac, we build excitement. Our thanks to the voices of the race and our technical staff, Paul Bender, Jan Eden, Bob Wyckoff, our production assistant, Paul Dennehy, stats by Henry Bradshaw, station coordinator is Gloria Novotny. This is Paul Page saying good morning, good afternoon, or good night, depending on where in the world you are. We are at the world's greatest race course, the Indianapolis Motor Speedway. Until next year, Godspeed.
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12: This is Kings of Speed, glimpses of the Indianapolis 500, past and present. I'm Paul Page. The 1974 Indianapolis 500 developed as a fight between two Texans, A.J. Foyt and Johnny Rutherford. A.J. Foyt displayed his famous Texas temper in front of Lou Palmer during a pit stop.
16: He's pointing to that front tire assembly and the right front, indication that he did want it, and he's really furious. Steaming in the cockpit as Rutherford already has made his pit stop and pulls out around him. Foyt is not a happy man. He wants new right front rubber, and he wants it now. They're finally getting an impact wrench on it, and it is off. The new tire is on. That is yet another pit stop made. Jan Opperman going by at the moment. Foyt finally has the tire that he wants, and they're pushing him away, but Johnny Rutherford is up in front as Foyt now rejoins the field under a slow Pacer Light yellow situation.
12: Stay tuned for more of those moments that have made the Indianapolis 500 the greatest spectacle in racing.

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3: 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This is Bob Jenkins. Welcome to the 105th running of the greatest spectacle in racing, the Indianapolis 500.

0: Said Harry comes
1: here
0: right
1: comes
0: to you.
1: The checkered flag. Bill Vanderwater is getting set to wave it, and he is going to wave it now. He does for A.J. Foyt, winner of the Golden Anniversary 500-mile race.
2: And here is Pat Verdan waving the checkered flag for Al Unser, winner of the 1971 Indianapolis 500-mile race.
0: Bobby Unser, the Northern Spirit car number 3, accepts the twin checkered flags from Dwayne Sweeney. Bobby Unser has won the Indianapolis 500.
3: Becomes the third four-time winner of the Indianapolis 500, winning the Diamond Jubilee Edition, the 75th running of this great speed classic. Rick Mears has won the Indianapolis 500-mile race.
4: Three of the fastest and brightest, ready to give their all.
5: It's not a tour de force, it's a tour de Penske. Elio Castroneves leads the final 51 laps and wins the 85th Indianapolis 500-mile race. His teammate Joe DeBaron is second.
6: To the zombies, picking up speed, down the crash, red, hear them.
7: Here he comes, the National Guard machine with J.R. Hildebrand down along the white line. He is sputtering slow and he hits the wall. He hits the wall coming out of four. Will he have enough to cross the yard of bricks? Dan Weldon has won the race as Weldon gets past J.R. Hildebrand as Hildebrand hits the wall.
8: Finish line, Bob Jenkins, who's going to win it?
9: The checkered flag is out. Goodyear makes a move.

0: friend Bob Jenkins. Good morning, good afternoon, good evening. No matter where in the world you might be, we, of course, are at the corner of 16th and Georgetown, the Indianapolis Motor Speedway. On behalf of the talented crew we've assembled today, it's my honor to welcome you to the greatest spectacle in racing here on the Indianapolis Motor Speedway Radio Network. Our driver analyst, Davey Hamilton, joins us now. And first things first, what joy I felt driving into this grand old facility today and seeing fans coming in with me.
1: Well, it's back like we know this place needed to be and should be. And unfortunately, last year we've seen it very empty and how different it really is. And what a beautiful day, Mark. It was sunshine and it's cool. The track temperature is going to be low. The air's heavy. To me, that means some good racing today.
0: Boy, Mother Nature's been good to us this month. Absolutely. We got a little bit of delay in carb day, but other than that, picture perfect.
1: A little delay, but only 10 minutes of track time that we didn't get this entire week and preparing for this race. So, and then today, and there's not a cloud in the sky.
0: You've been through this a few times. Yeah. What are these drivers feeling, the emotions right now of this day?
1: So right now, they know that they're, you know, just an hour away, basically, from getting in those cars and getting to work. And with fans here, it brings that energy back. And so it kind of takes your mind off a little bit of what's really at hand, and that's racing 500 miles at super high speeds and, you know, super high risk as well. They all slept last night, but not well, I'll guarantee you. And even the favorites, the guy that's just knows that he's in this race for his first time. But today, once you sit in that car and you click it into gear and you let that clutch out, it is business as usual. It's okay. It's time to get to work. You don't know about the fans in the stands. You have radio communications with your team, and it's time to go to work.
0: What specifically is different from your first to your second or third?
1: Well, you know, and I think experience is everything at this particular race. The more experience you can get, knowing how this race lays out, knowing what you have to do at what part of the race to try to put yourself in position to win it. And as a rookie, you don't know that. These rookies are going into this race going, you know, they don't know how the pit stops are going to go, exactly when they're going to be, and how long this race really is, and how competitive it gets out there. But the guys have been at 2, 3. I seen an interview with Ed this morning, 18th for Ed Carpenter, yeah. 18th race. Dixon, 20th. You know, Kanaan, these guys have so much experience. They know exactly what to expect going into this race. But the younger guys with less experience don't. And, by the way, even if you have a lot of experience, but you're with a new team, that still takes a little bit to get back in the swing.
0: How much time was spent from the conclusion of carb day on Friday to this morning on race day planning, or had most of that already been done?
1: Well, you know, most of it really is done during the week before carb day, just because they know what the fuel mileages are. They've ran the cars, but now they came out with full loads of fuel. They did some long runs. They went through all their fuel mixtures and the maps and the cars. There was one more sit-down, obviously just not over the weekend, but this morning even, just making sure that they're on the right pace. They know these conditions. They know it's going to be in the 70-degree area, low 70s. They with the sun out, the track temperature should be in that 90, 95 range. They'll go back to all their notes, Mark, and find out the closest day they had to those conditions, maybe tune their car just so slightly for those conditions, and then go from there. Now, they got opportunity with pit stops, as we talked about. The crew could do some nose wing adjustments. They could change the bounce of the car. They could do rear wing adjustments as well. They can change tire pressures. They can do some things like that. The driver also has some tools as well, and they all work as long as you're in that small window.
0: Very hot, very sticky. Humidity levels up last weekend on this day. Right now, ambient temperature 61, track temperature 84, a little over 84. It's not going to warm up a ton throughout the course of this day. So specifically, how will the car feel different? And let's take the boost out of the equation and maybe talk about how the car felt during the practice leading up to Fast Friday and qualifying. So how much different and what impact will the different conditions have from, say, the way the car was set up during those practices?
1: Well, I'm gonna hang myself out saying this. I think these are absolutely perfect conditions, not only for everybody here attending, but the cars themselves. Our cars really have, if you notice the wing sizes and the way these cars are designed, a little less downforce than we've had in the past years, or I should say, you know, even up to 10 years ago. We always had bigger wings. So these cars always struggle on downforce just a little bit. Well, this heavy air creates more downforce, so it's going to help these guys get the car stuck to the ground. It's going to help them in traffic. It's going to help passing. I really think these are the perfect conditions to see a lot of passing and a great race. We've seen a little bit of that on carb day, and that's what leads me that way, that those cool conditions on carb day. We've seen guys be able to pass sometimes with these. Now, you never know if the guy was wanting to lead a lap and then get back in line. But I really think that these are good conditions for this style and the rules that we have on these race cars.
0: Heaven forbid we have a caution, say, for instance, for debris or whatever the case may be, and you're leading this race and the green flag comes out, say, six laps from the finish. Do you want to be the guy leading at that point?
1: I think so. But back to what I just said, with these conditions, passing could be very key, and I think that they could pull it off. So right now, you know, you can play defensive. The guys are coming off the corners, turn two and turn four, and they get lower on the straightaway quicker than I've ever seen before, protecting that bottom line, making that guy that's going to overtake do it on the outside. But what we see in a car day, there was two or three of guys going to try to eat him up, so they were able to draft by him. I think we'll see some of that. Man, it's Indy 500, so you want to lead it all the time.
0: Yeah,
1: I just don't know if it's going to be one of those timing races or not. I would like to be the leader, but look at Dixon and Sato last year. Dixon, we counted him in victory lane, to be honest with you, and then Sato shows up and was able to go by Dixon and win the race.
0: Lastly, these crew members are as nervous as these drivers.
1: Yeah, so the first day they really got good practice was on carb day. They allowed the drivers to come off of turn four for the first time in the entire month to enter the pits. They usually come off of turn three in all their practices, so that's a whole challenge. And then these crew members are just as important as everybody on the team. They all play their part. 1 second longer in that pit is over a football field on the racetrack. So these crew members need to make no mistakes. They're nervous as well. They want to get that first one under their belt, just like the driver wants to get the first lap under his.
0: It's our driver analyst, Davey Hamilton, the absolute best of the business, and he'll join us as we move ever closer to the green flag. Time now for the HPD Engineering Update with Michael Young.
2: Time now for our HPD Engineering Update, and we're with Wayne Gross, manager trackside. And Wayne, lots has happened since the GMR Grand Prix, and lots of busy times for everybody here at Honda.
3: Yes, it's been a very busy few weeks here with the Grand Prix. Obviously had a good weekend there, a pull with Romain and a strong race, and then we got into Indy practice qualifying. Ran a lot of laps, turned a lot of laps, and we obviously had a good weekend with qualifying, with Dixon taking pole, two cars in the front row, seven in the fast nine, so really credit to all of our HPD team and all of our Honda Power teams. And now we take and turn our attention to the race. Definitely excited, think the competition is going to be super close, but looking forward to it.
2: And we're looking at a forecast today where temperatures a lot cooler than we saw during practice and qualifying. How does that affect the engines, and what do you anticipate here for the 500?
3: Yes, I mean, we're quite ready for it. The engine makes a little more power at cooler temperatures, which is good. I think the big things in the teams and the car setup and trying to optimize that with downforce levels and, you know, how the racing is. We think it'll bring it even a bit more close than what we saw. I think the high temps, some of the better cars kind of separate themselves, and this will bring, you know, maybe a little more competition, a little tighter field, and really good racing.
2: That's our HPD Engineering Update, and that was Wayne Gross. He's the manager trackside for Honda.
0: One of the all-time greats left us earlier this month when three-time champion Bobby Unser passed away. There are few, in our mind, better to pay tribute to this giant of the sport, the former anchor of this radio network, and our good friend, his good friend, Paul Page.
4: We lost one of the greatest drivers in the history of the Indianapolis 500 when Bobby Unser passed away earlier this month. Uncle Bobby, as I and others called him, raced in both front and rear engine cars. He won the Indianapolis 500 three times in three different decades. Bobby was unique. He was a great race driver. He was highly opinionated. He understood the role of a champion with his public. Bobby understood aerodynamics like no other driver in his era. He was a 13-time Pikes Peak Hill Climb champion, but was afraid of heights. Bobby and I worked together for a quarter of a century on television and radio. He understood his role in the booth and loved to gig Sam Posey in the ABC booth. Bobby Unser was the patriarch of his family, who have 9 Indy 500 wins between the three Unsers. Bobby was my great friend. His wife Lisa asked me to eulogize Bobby at his funeral. It was the first time I spoke of Bobby without him coming right back at me. It was also one of the hardest things to do. I'm speaking now to millions of fans with you today, without any problem whatsoever. But that eulogy gave me stage fright. He was a great ambassador for the sport, from his rookie year where he finished two laps before he crashed, to the crown of a three-time winner. Bobby was special. He was a great fan of this radio network. If you wanted an autograph, no problem. He loved his fans most of all. Many of the new drivers should study Bobby's life to see how he drove and how to represent the sport. Bobby has left a huge hole in our hearts. I miss him. We all will miss him. Put the pedal down, Bobby.
0: Thank you, Paul. And when we come back, we'll start to hear from the talented field of 33 set to roll off for the 105th running of the Indianapolis 500. We will go trackside for pre-race festivities about 1 hour from now. A lot to do between now and then. Welcome back to the world's greatest race course. It's time to meet our talented quartet manning the pits today and hear from many in this ultra-competitive, ultra-talented field of 33. First, we welcome in Ryan Marine, a proud graduate of Highland High School in Warrenton, Virginia.
5: Thank you very much, Mark. It is a true joy to be a part of the radio network once again. Scott Dixon will lead the field to the green for the 105th Indianapolis 500 a little bit later on, the fourth time that you've started on pole, Scott. What have you learned from the previous three experiences starting on pole that you hope to apply to the start today?
6: I don't know. That's a good question, actually. I should maybe look back at those. But no, I guess the biggest thing for the Pulsar is not to mess anything up and keep the field under control and try to make it as even keel as possible and kind of create no hiccups or gaps or anything like that. So, yeah, for me, the focus is just getting a clean start as the whole field. And it's really, truly a great privilege to be in this position and very thankful for the team, to enable us to have such great cars and qualifying to earn this position.
5: The team has been strong all throughout the week in the build-up to the race. Four cars in the Fast Nine. What does it say about the level of preparation from the Chip Ganassi Racing stable?
6: Yeah, it was nice to see a little smile out of Chip. You know, I think to have four cars in the Fast Nine is a team owner's dream. You know, it's so difficult. I think the depth of the field that we see these days, there's no small teams. You know, the driver combo teams at the situation, is just through the roof and competitiveness. So, it's great for us. Again, it doesn't guarantee you anything. You know, it guarantees you your starting position and you get a good position to start the race. But now the hard part starts for and that's trying to keep these great results that we've been enabled with. So we have very competitive cars. Obviously, my hope and my dream is to have the PNC Bank number 9 Honda, in that victory circle and drinking the milk and doing all those prestigious things and kissing the bricks. But unfortunately, there's 32 others here that want to crush that dream.
5: Good luck.
6: Thanks, mate.
5: The 2008 winner looking for win number 2 this afternoon.
0: Providing great insight all month long, he is the radio voice of Purdue Boilermaker basketball and a graduate of Northwide High School in Monon, Indiana. We welcome Rob Blackman.
7: Mark James, thank you very much. It is a pleasure for me to be back as a member of the radio network again this year. It's even a bigger pleasure for me to introduce the driver who goes off P2 here today. That is Colton Herta. Colton, this is your third Indianapolis 500 start, and it is an opportunity for you if you win to become the youngest race winner in the history of this prestigious event. How much have you thought about that fact this week leading up to this race today?
8: That would be awesome. You know, obviously, mainly just focused on winning, because if you win this race, obviously, you're remembered forever. It would be cool to be able to do it and be the youngest, but I think my mind is just not thinking about that at the moment, just hooked on trying to get this race car done up nicely and stay clean for 150 laps and then really go for it in those last 50.
7: So much was made last year about the strategy at the beginning of the race for Scott Dixon. He made a push for the lead on the very first, not only the very first lap, the very first turn, turn one. Any thoughts about, as you start P2 today, maybe the strategy for you? Is it something similar or is it something you're willing to let the cat out of the bag for our listeners here this morning?
8: Yeah, I mean, Scott said that he told me he doesn't care who leads into one, but I really don't believe him on that part. Yeah, I think you just want to kind of keep it clean, thinking about fuel, how much I can save, because you don't want to get behind on that early. So obviously we're starting up front, so we're going to be up front. We're probably going to be burning a lot of fuel compared to, 10th place. So I'll have that in the back of my mind, see what I can do with that. But obviously I want to stay up there as much as I can while making good fuel.
7: He rolls off P2 in the Gainbridge Honda. That is Colton Herta. Mark James, back to you.
0: We, too, have a couple of rookies in our field this year, but like the rookie drivers in today's race, they bring plenty of experience and talent. He is the longtime anchor of WISH-TV's Daybreak in Indianapolis and a proud graduate of Carmel High School in Carmel, Indiana. We welcome Scott Sander.
9: Thank you, Mark. An honor to be part of this. In my rookie year, it's old hand to Rinus VK now. His rookie year was last year. Fast then, fast now. Second row, your first time. First row, your second time. What is it about this place that agrees with you?
10: It's magical. It's just a beautiful place. It gives you goosebumps every time you drive through the gates. And, you know, I always have a good car here with the team at Carpenter Racing, but I feel at home. So I think that's just very important to get the good results. And of course, there's quite some Dutch history here with Arie Luyendijk winning the race twice. So, it would be a dream to follow up his great results.
9: You have the boss behind you in row two. Is there some comfort in knowing that you've got familiar talent around you?
10: Oh, definitely. I know Ed really knows how to think, how to be smart while driving. So, he will probably give me some comments too, possibly in the race, which the engineers tell to me. So that would be cool. But no, I'm just very excited to get going. Pretty cool that I beat my boss by just a little bit. He's definitely going to be hard to race against. He has so much experience, but he also has a great car, which I know. It's going to be very tough, but I think a very, very fun race.
9: There have been racers who've led this race from the first lap, from the outside of turn one. Any chance you'll make that risk?
10: If I see a gap, I'll definitely go for it. And if it's not too risky, so I'm just going to make sure I'm just going to stay in contention until the end of the race where it's really going to be important and where you're really, doesn't matter. You can lead 199 laps, but the last one and, someone else is going to be the winner. So got to make sure I'm in contention to go for the win in the last few laps. So we'll see how that goes.
9: He's got the look of a racer in his eyes. He's going to be fun to watch, Mark.
0: He's helped in the past here at Mid-Ohio in various support roles, but this is his first year as part of the on-air staff for the Indianapolis 500 from our affiliate, WIMA in Lima, Ohio, and a graduate of Lima Central Catholic High School. We welcome Alex Wolf.
11: Well, thank you very much, Mark. An honor and a privilege to join the IMS Radio Network for this 105th running of the 500-mile race, and a privilege to talk to the driver of the Sonax Chevrolet, Ed Carpenter, rolling off on the inside of the second row. Ed, it's been a good month for yourself as a car owner with the win for Rinus VK in the GMR Grand Prix. What's it going to take for it to be a good end of the month for Ed Carpenter, the driver in the 500?
12: Obviously, an Indy 500 win is what we're here for. I feel good about the preparation. We obviously got the month started off right with Rinus's win. It's always a good way to propel the team into the month. And, it's been smooth sailing up to this point. I think we've all been quite happy. Some months things kind of go like you hope they will and things stay on target. And so far it's been one of those months or a couple weeks. So hopefully we have one more day of solid execution left in us, and if we're able to do that, I think we have all the tools that we need to be victorious. So can't wait.
11: Well, with the return of fans to the 500 mile race, you're one of the most popular drivers by far here at the Speedway. Is that something that you can feed off of in the car, or is it just something to lead up to you putting the helmet on?
12: Once you're in the car and the helmet's on, you're so laser focused on what's in front of you and the goal at hand. But I can tell you without a doubt that it's a huge lift, before the event, the whole 2 weeks, really. The support that I get from the fan base and the community here in Indy means a lot to me. And, it was greatly missed last year, and so happy to have what we have back, and can't wait to 22 when we've got a full house again.
11: Should be an exciting day. Best of luck to you for a good, safe day.
12: Thank you.
11: And Mark, if the winner of the 2002 Joe James Pat O'Connor Memorial can take the checkered flag today, it would be an extremely popular victory.
0: Well, the kaleidoscope of colors in the form of thousands of fans filing into the Speedway on their feet at attention as we speak, as they are saluting members of our military who are on parade along the front stretch as we move closer to the green flag for the 105th Indianapolis 500-mile race. When we come back, we'll hear from more of the Field of 33.
13: This is Ryan Hunter-Reay. On this Memorial Day weekend, the NTT IndyCar Series salutes the men and women serving in the United States Navy. Thank you for your service.
0: And continuing now to meet the drivers of the Field of 33 today, we'll move on to Row 2 now and into Row 3. Here's Ryan Marine.
14: The 2013 Indianapolis 500 winner, Tony Kanaan, is back and back with Chip Ganassi Racing. Tony, what has it been like getting reacclimated with the team, specifically here at Indianapolis, where the team has been so strong?
15: I mean, it's been awesome, right? Obviously, when we're starting in the second row with a fast car, you're not going to complain. But, I mean, let's go back to November last year when, you know, August last year when we raced with no fans here, first of all. Now we're back here with 135, 140,000 people. Then I get a call from Jimmy Johnson because I refused to retire. That was the year that I announced that I was going to leave. And I refused to leave this place, to race in this place without fans. And I get this opportunity to drive the 48 car for American Legion, sharing a car with a legend. And now I have one of my best shots to win. So if you have told me that a year ago, I was going to tell you're crazy, out of your mind. You needed to go to a mental health care to check your head. So I'm extremely, extremely grateful for the opportunity. But more important, I think, look at the vibe of this place after a year. You know, in any other year, if we had said we were going to have the Indy 500 with only 135,000 people, it was going to be an epic failure. And this year, after everything we've been through, I think we all needed that. So I'm really glad to be here, and let's go try to win this thing today.
14: And you mentioned the fans. You've had such a great relationship with the fans at this Speedway over the years. Have you felt their support throughout the build-up to the race today?
15: Oh, 100%. I mean, qualifying day was crazy. The cheer, as every time I walk to Gasoline Alley, the people were screaming. It's just, this place always, I've said that many years, it makes my head really big. You know, I'm always amazed with the support that I get here. And again, it wasn't fair for me to retire from the sport that I dedicate my entire life. And the fans gave me so much love that they would not be part of it. I'm not saying this is the last one, because now I decided I'm not even announcing that anymore. But yeah, it's really, really cool to be back.
14: Tony Kanaan will start the number 48 American Legion Honda for Chip Ganassi Racing in the fifth position. Best of luck, Tony.
15: Thank you.
14: Rob?
16: All right, thank you. I'm with Alex Palou. He rolls off on the outside of row number two, P6 for Alex Palou. Interesting stat on Alex. He has led at least one lap in every race this season. I'm assuming, though, Alex, the one lap you most desperately want to be leading on is lap number 200 of this race later on here today.
17: Man, I didn't know that, so that's going to help me today for sure. But yeah, man, that's the goal, right? It's the ultimate goal is to win this race, but you have to win. You have to lead at least one lap to make it, right? So we have great cars here. All the Chip Ganassi Racing team did an amazing job, and we are starting from P6, which is awesome. We have 200 laps to go, and I only have to overtake five guys, so we'll try and do my best to make sure we can do that.
16: And it was this race last year, I'm speaking of the 500, was it not, that you introduced yourself to Chip Ganassi and said, you know, I'd like to race for your team one day, and sure enough, here you are.
17: Yeah, it was last year, this race. I can remember when I did that. I was a bit nervous, like Chip is Chip, man. Like, I was nervous making that move, but here we are today driving the number 10 NTT Data for Chip Ganassi Racing, and I couldn't be more proud to say that. And yeah, it's super great to be part of the team. It's more than a team, it's a family, and we've been really successful so far, but there's one goal for today, and it's to have one Chip Ganassi Racing team in victory lane. We'll try and make the number 10 to be there, but if we cannot, we'll try and help our teammates to be up there.
16: That's Alex Palou. Let's throw it to Scott Sander.
18: Inside of row number three will be another past champion and a popular one at that, Ryan Hunter-Reay. Studying persistence, it seemed, this month. You found some speed on the final days that I think a lot of folks didn't think was there.
19: Yeah, I was really happy with that, relieved almost, that we, you know, the speed didn't come easy during the beginning of the week, and we just kept tuning on it, and yeah, she showed up in qualifying right when you need it. So we got into the fast nine, then we went a few spots better, so it's good to be starting seventh.
18: Those who follow the sport well know that you've had a frustrating start to the IndyCar season. You've been around here long enough to know that this race could turn things around in a hurry.
19: Yeah, absolutely. I mean, I'm not really worried about the championship, so to speak, or points, let's say. This is the Indy 500. This is all I care about right now, and this is winning this race is what matters most.
18: This is a man who won the race from, I think, a 19th position in 2014. You have a much better spot in terms of the grid. Can you give us an insight as to what that first couple of laps will feel like if it goes the way you want it to?
19: Yeah, I think, you know, just having a good solid start, not losing spots. I'm not really necessarily looking to gain many. Just settling into a rhythm, figuring out where the car is, what I need underneath me for the rest of the race. And then from there, I can pick them off if the car's giving me what I need from it. So, yeah, we'll just go about it methodically, make sure that we're nailing our strategy and the stops and everything on track, and looking forward to hopefully having a shot at a fight in the end.
18: In a year that is filled with folks of new faces and new places, one of the most delightfully consistent people over the years has been Ryan Hunter-Reay in the familiar DHL car. We appreciate your time. Alex?
11: Elio Castroneves has the pink and black attack of his Auto Nation SiriusXM Honda rolling up from the middle of the third row. And Elio, so much has been made your first 500 away from Team Penske. Seemed to really have hit it off of this Meyer Shank Racing team this month. What's been the secret to you and your team's success?
20: I guess a lot of situations, a lot of credit is to Mike, to putting a very good and experienced group around me, even that they are not a full-time with mechanics, but they are super experienced. And, you know, Jack and I have been really discussing a lot of things. I've been going to the race, understanding how the team operates. It's not a secret. It's just hard work, and when you hard work, you start, you know, seeing the results showing up.
11: As we said, rolling off in the middle of the third row. This is your eighth time starting the 500 from the middle of a row. Does that create any extra apprehension on the start of the race?
20: No, I think it's an expectation. You know, we feel that we're in the position to be there and. Fighting with those guys. I feel very much that the car is handling really well. SiriusXM's AutoNation machine is looking strong. So we just got to continue pushing and moving up to the front.
11: As you said, a strong month so far. Hope you can finish it off in a great way. Wish you a good, safe run.
20: Thank you so much.
11: That's three-time Indianapolis 500 winner Elio Castroneves. Two other drivers have won from the eighth starting position, Danny Sullivan in 1985 and Kenny Breck in 1999. He'll try to make it a third this afternoon.
0: Well, there's some really good stories in the 11th row, as there always are. So we hear now from those drivers and last year's winner, Takuma Sato. Back to Ryan Marine.
14: The defending Indianapolis 500 winner, Takuma Sato, joins us now. And Takuma, this is the second time you've had a chance to reign as Indy 500 winner. I'm curious, how has the second time differed from the first time when he won initially in 2017?
21: Well, every time is very special, back to IMS, and particularly that, wow, this is great, the fans, you know, we got the fan back here. So last year was obviously, needless to say, very quiet and very sad, but now we got a fan. So, you know, feels amazing support.
14: Going back to your history, the two times that you've won, you've started up front. You started third and you started fourth. Today you start 15th. How good is the race car? Can you make your way forward?
21: I think it's going to be a tough road for sure. Yes, I don't have any more luxury to be starting from front row. But it's been a good challenge, you know, through the practice. But in the curve days, we finally put everything together. Now it's going to be quite different because today is a quite cool day compared to the practice day. So the car reacting very differently and downforce demanding, drag demanding. How we'll see. I think we have a relatively strong car in traffic, so let's hope we can move up.
14: Good luck.
21: Thank you very much.
14: Takuma Sato, the 2017 and 2020 winner, looking for win number three.
16: Standing alongside Sage Karam, he rolls off the inside of row number 11. At the ripe old age of 26, Sage Karam is making his eighth Indy 500 start. His first start came when he was a high school senior. Sage, considering that you are not a full-time driver, you do not drive for a full-time team in Dreyer and Reinbold, yet you seem to every year find your way into the field. You have to be proud of that, do you not? Because you have become a regular here at the Indianapolis 500 on the starting grid.
8: Yeah, I mean, obviously proud to be here and proud to be driving for Dennis Reinbold and the whole DRR team. You know, Dennis has been around the Speedway for a long time. Never has a win, but always gives me good race cars. You know, we've struggled in qualifying in the past. I think, you know, I know for sure, you know, we definitely don't like getting into the race the way we do, having to, like, bump our way in. Like, we wish we could just be in on the first day. But that's kind of, like, how it all went, you know, how it all played out. You know, sometimes you're good here one day and you're not so good the next. So we just weren't good on Saturday and Sunday for qualifying. We were a lot stronger. So
1: That's just how it is, and you know, I've been here before, starting back in 31st. This is actually my fourth time doing that, so I kind of know what to expect going into turn one and have a good feel for that. So you know, I got Will Power next to me and Simona, so I got two good drivers that I know you know, have a lot of experience and aren't going to do anything like too irrational or anything like that. So I'm surrounded by good drivers and should be pretty clean.
16: Sage Karam finished ninth in the 2014 500. Let's see how it shakes out here today in 2021. Let's go to Scott Sander.
18: Will Power, 1 week ago you authored one of the great qualifying run this historic place has ever seen. Are you tired of talking about it yet, or did you want to switch the switch immediately to racing?
3: Oh, no, you know, I was just so over the moon to get in the race, really happy, and obviously, you know, maybe we should have run more downforce. It's certainly very sketchy on that last lap. You know, went pretty loose and didn't adjust for it because it had gone push every other time. So, but yeah, man, it's just very nerve-wracking going into three after hitting the wall that hard. The rear's towed out a little. But, yeah, able to get through it, and super, super happy to be starting the race today.
18: If you have the car to do it, can you give us an idea of your nature? Is it to push hard from the back of the pack and get up to more familiar territory, or is it to sit back a bit and see what develops?
3: Look, I don't think you can sit back too much because you've got a lot of positions to make up, but at the same time, you can't just throw it all out there. So I think you've got to try to get a couple of positions every, you know, starts, restarts, the, you know, the pit stop sequences. You got to start chipping away at those positions, otherwise you'll never get to the front. The other way is if, you know, we go off strategy a bit and get lucky with the yellow. I mean, that's all the things that we'll be looking at today to try to get ourselves to the front.
18: Finally, you won't know until things fire up, but do you have a sense you might have something for the leaders?
3: Oh, I've felt all month that we've had a good car in traffic, good balance. Obviously a big surprise to everyone at the team with qualifying speeds, but you know, I haven't felt this comfortable since 18, like following in traffic. We have a very comfortable car. It's just, you know, track position means a lot at this place. You got so much turbulent air back there, but you can come from the back. I've seen it happen. We can do it, and we're going to try to have a clean day today.
18: And you're going to have a lot of fans behind you. That's Will Power. Alex?
11: On the outside of row 11, it's Simona DiSilvestro, the Racket Pro TPO Pred Auto Sport Chevrolet. And Simona, a long way to go, but also a long time to get there. What's the game plan to get to the front?
22: Yeah, we have a bit of work ahead of us, but, you know, just happy to be here, happy to be in the race. And, you know, the good thing is we don't really have to look in our mirrors at the start and just really move forward. So from that point of view, yeah, we'll just focus on really good stops, some good in and out laps, and try not to be in too much trouble out there. And hopefully towards the end we'll be okay.
11: Of course, this team has gotten so much attention, and with all that pressure from the outside, they certainly have not cracked under it outwardly. On the inside, what's it been like to work with this team?
22: Yeah, it's been amazing. You know, this team is so fresh. You know, there's just a lot of new people in it, but there's also some really, you know, veteran people who have been kind of teaching everyone what is going on and how to do it. And to be honest, like, the atmosphere in the team is amazing. You know, during qualifying, we also show, you know, everyone was on top of their game. They really got everything together, even on Saturday, to get our two runs in. So from that point of view, I have full faith in them and they in me. So from that point of view, I think I'm pretty excited about it.
11: Great to have you back here at the 500, Simona, and best of luck today.
22: Thank you.
11: Well, for Simona DiSilvestro, she's looking to do one spot better than the best finish for a 33rd place starter, Tom Sneevo, the runner-up in 1980, Scott Goodyear as well in 1992.
0: And when we come back, we'll ask you to have your favorite beverage ready so you can toast as Donald Davidson joins the Indianapolis Motor Speedway Radio Network for today's pre-race festivities. Last December, Donald Davidson announced he was retiring from his post as the historian of the Indianapolis Motor Speedway. He also stepped away from hosting the Talk of Gasoline Alley. Lucky for us and you, ladies and gentlemen, he continues to contribute to this network. Donald, welcome, and we're thrilled to death that you're able to be with us. You've been with us all throughout the month.
23: Well, thank you, Mark, and thanks to everybody for all of the kind words. I didn't say I was stopping. I said I was going to just kick back a little bit. But, golly, just what a thrill it was to be down there this morning when the The winners went out in the pace cars, one of my favorite things, and then the drivers going out with legendary cars, and you know, Rutherford's down there, and Mario, and Voigt was down there, and Al Unser, and Doug Bowles got to drive the Maserati that carried Wilbur Shaw to victory in 39 and 40. If we go back 100 years ago to 1921, that's when Tommy Milton, the 500's first two-time winner, won his first of two. Now, he's driving for an interesting team headquartered downtown Indianapolis under the direction of Louis and Arthur Chevrolet. They relocated here after giving up all of their involvement with the Chevrolet Motor Company, which they helped found. And they just moved down here and started building race cars, and they couldn't call them Chevrolets because they gave that up. Anyway, Ralph DePalma, the great Ralph DePalma, led almost the entire first half of the 1921 500, but he dropped out. And here's Tommy Milton with the Chevrolet Brothers car called a Frontenac Special. Now, he always claimed that he was down on power. And he was caught by a driver from Lafayette, Indiana, named Roscoe Soles, who was driving for another outfit downtown, headed up by Fred and Archie Duesenberg. Can you believe this? All of these people in Indianapolis, and they all know each other.
2: Yeah.
23: So anyway, Soles pulled alongside Milton, and Milton, as I say, he claimed the car was down on power. He looked over at Soles, waved, grinned, and then reached forward to pat the engine cover. And did it have a psychological effect on Roscoe Soles? As a matter of fact, yes, it did. Soles slowed down and Milton went on to win. Well, anyway, the rumor was always that Milton only had sight in one eye. And indeed, in every photograph you see, he's got this very pronounced squint. So a great early day historian named Charles Lytle asked a colleague, do you think Milton only had sight in one eye? And the response was, one eye? Oh, he had at least three in the back of his head. Anyway, let's go 20 years more recent to 80 okay. years ago
2: right.
23: in 1941. Maury Rose starts from the pole, leads a number of laps, and then goes on to win. Well, four drivers had already done that, and many have since. But something interesting about Rose, he did that with two different cars. He was driving for Lou Moore, and Moore had acquired a Maserati just like the one Wilbur Shaw had won in 39 and 40. Rose qualified for the pole with that one, led a few laps, and then on lap 60, he was sidelined. Now, Lou Moore had three cars in the race total, so the one that was running 12th with Floyd Davis driving, he bought that in. They fueled up the car, and Moore instructed Davis to get out, and Rose took over the car. Now, Rose knew the car very well because he'd finished third with it the year before, and so up through the pack he came. Now, Wilbur Shaw was apparently on his way to a third consecutive victory with the Maserati, but he had a wire wheel collapse at lap 152, and he hit the wall. Into the lead goes Cliff Brashear, driving another Lou Moore entry, which was on its way to going the entire 500 miles without a pit stop.
2: Wow.
23: But Brashear was feeling the effects of the fumes, and so he was slowing down. And Rose passed him and then went on to the victory. And there's co-winners because Floyd Davis started the race and Rose finished. We got tons more stuff, but just something that can happen today, which I think is kind of extraordinary, and it kind of crept up on us. Now, Scott Dixon has driven in the Indianapolis 500 18 times, and he's been able to lead a considerable number of laps without really drawing attention to himself because of his style. He flies under the radar. Now, going into last year's race, he was running ninth in all-time laps led. And during the course of the race, he moved up to third. He went by Vukovic. He went by Parnelli Jones. He went by Mario, Voigt, Wilbur Shaw. He ended up, he was, so going into today, he's ranking third. Who's ahead of him? Al Unser and Ralph DePalma. Is it possible that he could catch them? As a matter of fact, yes.
2: Sure.
23: If he leads 82 laps today, and he led 111 last year on the way to second, if he leads 82 laps today, he will pass Ralph DePalma and Al Unser and will go out of here as the all-time lap leader. To me, that's astonishing because you don't think of Scott Dixon as being that kind of a driver. He brings him home, but he also leads a lot of laps
2: yeah.
23: without people noticing.
0: And still relatively young based upon what we're seeing. I mean, he could be around here for a few more years and I think stay at the top of his profession. Where do we stand statistically in terms of laps completed? I think Ed Carpenter is one that could move up today.
23: That's the real surprise, yes. Going into last year's race, Ed Carpenter ranked 11th in terms of all times laps completed and came out of it 10th. What could he do today? If he was to complete 180 laps, he will move to 6th in the all-time laps completed category. Now, Foyt's out in front, no catching him. Alonso second. And then Aleo Castroneves is third, and I think Kanaan and Dixon are fourth and fifth off the top of my head. But Ed Carpenter, 180 laps, and he will move past retired drivers to sixth in all-time laps completed. I find that astonishing. Ed Carpenter is just the new kid, just new on the block and just has run in recent years.
0: We had a really good shot at a very, very young front row, and Scott Dixon came along and blew that average, didn't he?
23: Yes, and then also the record that could... I love records that stand for a long time, but, boy, they're taking a beating in recent years. All-time, you know, the lap leader... was 29 lead changes was the record. Now it's 68.
0: Yeah.
23: And then the other record that that has been possible for a couple of years now is that Troy Ruttman could be dethroned as the youngest winner ever. And certainly Colton Herter and Rinus VK are in a position to be able to do that. And also Alex Pillow, I believe, are the three that could dethrone him. And then we almost lost one when Rex Mays was the youngest pole sitter at 22 in 1935. And it could have been that if Colton Herter had been able to knock Dixon off the pole, he would have been the youngest ever. And then so a little bit of trivia. It's still Rex Mays who was the second youngest pole winner, and that would be Rex Mays in 1936 when he was 23.
0: Well, the good news is we don't have to worry about not being able to spray champagne because they'll get milk in victory lane. So they're certainly
23: they're too young to drink champagne anyway.
0: Yeah, that's for sure. So, Donald, just a couple of minutes here. Has it been different for you here this month, not having to look at your watch and saying, oh, I've got to be on the network here and radio here or be at the museum? Have you enjoyed kind of being at your leisure here at the Speedway to go where you want and when?
23: Well, a little bit, except this morning was really packed. I was down in the plaza area, and I did quite a number of things down there. In fact, I was doing Channel 6, and then the governor came along, and I started talking to the governor, and they told me to stand in there while he was doing his interview. And so that was pretty unique because I didn't know exactly what would be face mask protocol during the interview, and I thought, well, I'll just ask him. He'll know.
0: Yeah.
23: So, no, it's been just a little bit overwhelming, but... No, just great to be back and so many friends. And going down and watching the winners go out in the pace cars and driving the cars and having them give me a thumbs up as they went by, just has been a fabulous, fabulous time for me.
0: Was it Sid that started the tradition of visiting with the governor every year?
23: Oh, probably, yes, because in those days, because the race was very different, there wasn't a lot of lead changes, the race would settle down. And so Sid would have a lot of guests in the booth, and certainly the governors he was well acquainted with, and they him, because a lot of people didn't know that to me, probably Sid's forte, he's best known for the voice of the 500 and so on and so forth. To me, Sid at his best was emceeing a banquet. I thought there was few parallels with them because he was great with the jokes and knew everybody and they knew him. But yes, he used to he'd have the governor up in the booth. I don't know that he ever missed one of those.
0: Well, we will look forward to having you with us all throughout the course of the broadcast. And speaking of the governor of the great state of Indiana, Eric Holcomb, he will join us when we come back. We pause 10 seconds for station identification. This is the Indianapolis Motor Speedway Radio Network. Well, he checked in by phone from his backyard barbecue last year, but today he's here at the Sid College broadcast booth. My honor to welcome back to the Indianapolis Motor Speedway the governor of the great state of Indiana, Eric Holcomb. Governor, welcome back.
2: It feels so good to be here. I'll never take this place for granted again.
0: Well, it took a lot of work to get here, and the Indianapolis Motor Speedway has played an important role in that.
2: Yes, it has. They've stepped up at every turn, so to speak, and to have done 90-plus thousand vaccinations here. This is where I got mine. And I think there's always selfie moments out here where people are taking pictures with all the iconic backdrops, but I saw a lot of pictures being taken and vaccinations happening, and that's really the key. I mean, we know that 99.3% of all the COVID positive cases are from the unvaccinated. Mm-hmm. So the proof is in the pudding, so to speak, and get vaccinated, we get through this faster.
0: Well, I'm sure you were thrilled with the news that Roger Penske was seeing the Speedway from the home of George Family. How's your relationship with Penske Entertainment evolved since?
2: Oh, it's been good since the first time I met him. You know, he attended Culver, so I've said you've been a Hoosier for a long, long
0: That's
2: time,
0: right.
2: But now you're permanently one, and this place has meant so much to our state. It's oftentimes the number one export around the world. It's an international event. We got 15 different, you know, drivers from 15 different nations driving just today. Mm-hmm. I talked about it earlier this week when I was on a trip out of the country. But only Roger Penske, I think, could have really stepped in and saved the day. Little did we know COVID was coming as well. And so you talk about all the investments. I've been coming out here for most of my life. And this place has just never looked better. And it's all because he looks at every detail through the fans' eyes. And that's pretty special and only going to become more so.
0: Indiana Governor Eric Holcomb is our guest. Well, this venue exists because of the automotive industry, and you've already seen evidence of the industry playing a key role in our growth and the full recovery of our state's economy.
2: Yeah, and, you know, that's the beauty of this, where we stand right now. I mean, people were standing, you know, right about in this spot down lower in 1909 when this track was built as a place of innovation, you know, testing engines and multiple races in those first couple years. But, you know, it's become what it is. And now a state like Indiana, that the auto industry is part of our DNA, we're talking about how do we lead the future of mobility. And we're doing that all over the state with all of our different OEMs, Stellantis and GM and Honda, Subaru, Toyota. And when I think about where we're going to be in 5, 10, 15 years, a lot of that research and development is occurring right here on Hoosier soil. And to think that, you know, its origin happened right here with folks like Allison and Fisher and those guys. So pretty cool and rich heritage and an exciting future.
0: Well, Sid Collins started this tradition years ago of having the governor come into the broadcast booth, and it's an honor to have you in the Sid Collins broadcast booth.
2: Well, it's an honor to be here every year. I'm never going to take this place for granted after the year that we've had, but so exciting to see families coming back. I came out to the Grand Prix, and I bumped into a family from Cambridge City, family of five, and I said, are you going to come back for the next race? And they said, oh, we'll be back five or six times before the next race, but yeah, we'll be here. So just a lot of smiling going on today, and we've earned it.
0: Thank you, sir. It's the governor of the great state of Indiana, Eric Holcomb. Aaron Likens and Brian Howard have the 34th and 35th best seats in the house today. They are in the flag stand for today's race. Here's Ryan Marine.
4: When the field of 33 comes out of turn four to take the start of the 105th Indianapolis 500, Brian Howard and Aaron Likens will have the best view that money can't buy. Howard and Likens are the official starters and will spend the afternoon in the flag stand perched just above the yard of bricks. For Howard, this will be his 15th time flagging the 500, and he says there is nothing like the view of the field roaring towards the green flag from the starter stand.
5: This is the only event that we do three abreast. When the cars come off of four and start heading down the straightaway, taking that format, it's a really unique and awesome view to have because you're looking right down on them and you're seeing them take that formation.
4: Likens, who is the official starter of the Road to Indy, got that view for the first time last year. He thought he was going to spend the race assisting Howard in the flag stand until he got the call that he had been waiting for since he first started dreaming of flagging races at the age of three.
6: About lap 50, I just hear, hey, Aaron, you're up. So that was a lifelong dream fulfilled, I thought. Just being at the front of that stand for one lap is the biggest honor and privilege I think anybody that's ever held a flag at a racetrack can have.
4: Both men revere the legendary names that came before them, like Pat Vidan and Dwayne Sweeney. Howard says he's developed a style all his own, while Likens has consciously incorporated elements of his predecessor's techniques.
7: I just do one hand over the other. And at this facility, I like to face the cars. So instead of doing out over the stand, I stand in front of the cars and do it where the drivers can see it.
6: My hero growing up was Dwayne Sweeney, the starter here, 79 to about 97. Brian has a move I absolutely love. I have that little move. So it's a little hodgepodge of many different starters and qualifying my freeze as a car comes across, sort of reminiscent of Vidan on the track. You really can't have that same style elevated, but just sort of a mix of everyone else and making it my own.
4: Howard says that while all eyes will be on the flag stand for the start of the race, his eyes will be on the turn four suites as he prepares to give the green flag.
7: The race director talks to the front row and he tells them what he expects on the start. We usually start listening about the end of the suites here on the outside of the track. They're coming down the front straightaway. In this, around that area is where he's going to call green and we're going to respond.
4: And the sensation as the field comes by after completing the first 2.5 miles?
6: The first lap they come at speed, you forget to breathe. It's a singular moment of the entire year that I can try to describe it, but words would definitely fail.
0: You enjoy the insight. Well, it's time to meet the gentleman who will call the action over the next 500 miles with me, a veteran of more than a decade now. He also anchors the Indy Lights presented by Cooper Tires, a graduate of Lafayette Jeff High School in Lafayette, Indiana. First of a few times, I'll say, to Turn 1 and Nick Yeoman.
9: Oh, that's right, Mark James, the same Lafayette Jeff High School, the 1927 Indy 500 winner George Souders went to, as well as our talented producer Sam Rumsa. It's once again an honor to be here in turn number one to describe 500 miles of action today and below this steel basket that I stand in. I look down and I see families of race fans back at IMS for the first time in 2 years. I'll be honest with you, August 23rd, 2020 was one of the most uncomfortable days of my life. Being here for the 104th Indy 500 when so many could not due to the pandemic, and the reason it was so uncomfortable was because when you look at past all the things in life that make us different, you find the common things we all share. And the Indianapolis 500 is a spectacle meant to be shared by all of us. It is a day to be shared by friends and family. It's a race to be shared by all races. It's an event to be shared with newcomers here for the first time because it creates memories we'll never forget with those very likely who could be here for the last time. And that extends to this broadcast that we are excited to share with all of you listening today. This race and this day is so much more than just 500 miles of man versus machine. It's the day on the calendar that so many in the racing world circle. Simply put, Mark, there is race day at Indianapolis, and then there's 364 days spent wishing it was race day at Indianapolis. Nowhere on the planet I'd rather be than right here in turn number one. Lots of fans lined around this racetrack. We're hoping for a fast, exciting, and most importantly, safe Indianapolis 500-mile race.
0: Look forward to the call, Nick. Thank you. High atop the Southeast Vista now, filled various roles at IMS and the NTT IndyCar Series for a couple of decades now. Welcome back to Turn 2 from Delphus St. John High School in Delphus, Ohio, Michael Young.
10: Thank you so much, Mark James. And as I look down below me, it's so great to see these fans back here at the Indianapolis Motor Speedway. Welcome back home again. Darker clothing today because a lot of folks have coats and sweatshirts on trying to stay warm. There are a few with tank top shorts and flip-flops. Those the most hardy of race fans. But Mark, things are getting back, slowly getting back to the way they need to be. The most significant is the return of this historic event on Memorial Day weekend. And with that, we again remember what's most important to our country, honoring the men and women who gave the ultimate sacrifice, defending and protecting these United States. We honor the first African-American pilots, the Tuskegee Airmen of the U.S. Air Force paint scheme of Connor Daly, the flyover conducted by that very same fighter wing, the 187th. We honor Medal of Honor recipient Corporal Jason Dunham on the American Legion paint scheme of Tony Kanaan. Corporal Dunham fell on a mine to save the lives of his fellow Marines. I, in turn, would like to honor my friend Dan Smoothie Hemphill. Danny took gunfire while fighting with his mortar unit in Vietnam. He, on his way back home, received the Purple Heart, August 4th, 1967. Although he never spoke of the war, I know he proudly served this great country. Smoothie passed away February 4th of 2020. I miss him every day. and honored to have called him friend. To all who have served that are no longer with us, to all of those who made the ultimate sacrifice, to all those who were never thanked while with us, we thank you today. We remember you today. We honor your sacrifice this weekend at no better venue to do so, here at the Indianapolis Motor Speedway and the 105th running of this, the Indianapolis 500. Looking forward to the call today with you, Mark James.
0: Well said, Michael Young, 5/8 of a mile north. Turn three now, an Indy Market radio and television veteran, longtime member of this network, a graduate of North Central High School in Indianapolis. We welcome Jay Query.
12: Thank you so much, Mark, and always proud to be referred to as a Panther. Turn number three here is where I am perched, and it is spectacular to see the crowd that has come out once again to watch the greatest spectacle in racing, the greatest sporting event in the world. It is the most awesome of responsibilities to bring to those of you who are not here the action as it unfolds in front of us, and we pause to think of those who join us in spirit. Danny Weed and Irene Littleton of Indianapolis, Matt Alexander of Avon, Indiana, Jim Gale of Anderson, Dave Oakes of Greenwood, Indiana, Bonnie Beebe of Mooresville, Dan Weeks of Alton, Illinois, Brad Allen of Newcastle, Indiana, Joe Welt of Faribault, Minnesota, and my dear friends, Mark Thompson of Kokomo, Indiana, Kevin Turhan-Donner of Austin, Texas. It is once again a great collection and assembly of humanity celebrating the human spirit as well as the greatest sporting event in the world. Once again, Mark, it's an incredible pleasure to be able to bring the action as it happens here today.
0: Thank you, Jake. For 20-plus years, he's been a member of this network. It is the television voice of the Indiana Pacers, the top turn four from Westfield High School in Westfield, Indiana. We welcome Chris Denary.
13: Thanks so much, Mark. I can't tell you what it was like to make the long walk up here to turn four and be stopped by all these great race fans. If we remember back in August, we all made our journeys alone out to our spot in our respective turns, and to share this moment with all of these great race fans is going to be quite a moment this afternoon. I've had the honor of calling the final lap 19 times in turn four, some amazing finishes and winners, Elio's first win as a rookie, the amazing last lap pass that gave Sam Hornish Jr. his win over Marco Andretti. TK, Scott Dixon, the list goes on and on. Will it be a repeat winner, or will one of the new young and talented drivers etch their name on the BorgWarner Trophy? We'll find out in a few hours. I look forward to being here in Turn 4, letting you know how it all plays out. Mark?
0: Thank you, Chris. Thank you all. Look forward to the call today for sure. Paul Pedry joins us now. And, Paul, your perspective on what will unfold over the next 200 laps and 500 miles today.
15: Highland Park High School, Highland Park, Illinois. Just wanted to put that
0: in. Okay,
15: got
0: to get that in for sure.
15: Yeah, Davey was earlier talking about all the plans the teams go through and all the data points that they get. And so I wanted to kind of look into how you do the tactics and the strategy. And first thing to know is despite all the research and all the great minds here, no one has come up with a chart that can predict the caution periods. So cautions are the big unknown. But here's how the teams make the basic calculations. You may want to grab a pencil for this. The race is 200 laps. The leader in clean air can run 28 laps a stint, give or take, because he's out in front. He's pushing the air away. Behind him, they can get 32 laps out of a stint. Now, here's the way you do it. You start by subtracting a stint distance of 32 laps from 200, the number of laps in the race, and then you keep subtracting. So without cautions, a driver can stop as early as lap 8, then stop on 40, 72, lap 104, lap 136, and lap 168, or just under 100 miles from the end, 6 stops. But it's that last 100 miles that's the key. There's also another way to look at it. Counting from lap 1 up, the first stint includes the parade laps and the pace laps. Well, parade, pace, and caution laps burn fuel at about a 2-to-1 ratio of race laps. So the first stint may be 30 laps. And now we take the standard stint distance, and in a caution-free race, they could last, the last stop could come as late as the 192nd lap. So you can see why the caution periods suddenly are all important. And a stop under green for the teams, they call it the delta P, or the total effect of a pit stop, which is right at 40 seconds, or about 9/10 of a lap. That also fact is, there has never been a caution-free race, so the cautions figure again. The outcome comes down to how long those periods are. One strategy uses a saying, be the first car to make the last stop.
17: Another way is to run all the way to empty and splash and go to the finish with a lighter car. But if a yellow comes out between those two strategies, the car that pitted first should win because he will inherit the lead under the yellow. Now, Rob Edwards of Andretti says they focus on the last 150 laps onward. Tim Sindrick at Penske says the same. He points out something else. Will Power, starting in the last row, will burn fuel faster as he tries to weave his way to the front. A starting position has a big effect on the fuel mileage because of that. But remember, maybe it's not too smart to be out in front. Never forget, it's the last stint that determines a finish. So set up your chart, watch the tactics and how they play out, Mark, and you're going to have a great day for a great race.
19: Thank you, Paul. We look forward to it. Pre-race festivities, trackside, when we come back.
20: This is Connor Daly. On this Memorial Day weekend, the NTT IndyCar Series salutes the men and women serving in the United States Air Force. Thank you for your

0: effort and time they put into this event. It's getting ready to start.
1: It is getting ready to start. Let's go to the public address.
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3: Let us pray. God of mercy and compassion, we turn to you now to call upon your divine assistance. In the midst of the suffering caused by the global pandemic, grant us your healing and peace. Where violence has been experienced in our communities, lead us to justice and the dawn of a new day. Strengthen the bonds of love we share with you and one another, that we may cast aside any hatred and division that separates us from you. As we gather for the 105th running of the Indianapolis 500, keep safe the drivers, their teams, the officials, and the fans. May this great race help us to see your hand at work in the marvels of human achievement and an honorable competition. We entrust this day and all our tomorrows to your providential care, knowing that your light shines brightest when we connect all our joys and sorrows to your holy and perfect will. On this Memorial Day weekend, give eternal rest to those who have died in their service of our country. May their sacrifice cultivate gratitude in our hearts and inspire us to be ambitious for the higher gifts. And so God bless those who have died for our freedom. God bless all those gathered for this greatest spectacle in racing. And God bless America. Amen.

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Hold. 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Arms. Right. Face. Stand by. Ready. Ready. Aim. Fire. Ready. Aim. Fire. Ready. Aim. Fire. Ready. Present. Arm.

0: Well, that's a note I couldn't hit.
1: Oh my gosh.
0: How about that?
1: How about that?
0: Nothing like the pre-race festivities here. We're just about a minute and a half away from the national anthem. And, Davey, getting close to the time that the drivers prefer. All the meet and greets, all the meetings, all of those things have subsided. Now it's simply time to go to work.
1: Yeah, now actually all the fans off the racetrack, they're down there by their cars with the team that's going to help them to victory lane today. And they know it's happening. It's real. It's time to get to business. Very nervous right now, but they can't wait to get that helmet on, get in that cockpit, and get that thing fired up.
0: Well, let's touch on the important role the spotters will play out here and where they are located.
1: So spotters, two spotters per team, Mark, one down turn one and one over in turn three. You gotta remember, they're looking on these long 5/8 of a mile straightaway. It's very hard to pick your car out if your cars are so close to the same colors. These guys got binoculars. So important to have them because there's moves made going into these corners at last minute, and a lot of times you're focused ahead, not behind you. So very key point.
0: And these are guys you know and trust, and a lot of guys that have been racers.
1: Yeah, absolutely. A lot of racers. Poncho Carter, one of the all-time greats, is up there right now helping some of these younger drivers get through. But absolutely, I was up there for a while. It's good to have somebody with experience as a racing driver up there for sure.
0: Did you want a lot of information or just a little bit?
1: I was a guy that when things are going good, just a little bit. But when things are going bad, you want a little bit more. You just ask them.
0: Well, the pre-race festivities continue trackside. Let's rejoin the public address.
2: Ones through it all, we will continue. Healthcare is our passion. It's the life we choose.
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4: And ladies and gentlemen, it is with great honor that we all join together and salute the true heroes of the last 15 months across the globe, especially across the USA, and here in Central Indiana to celebrate the healthcare workers, 105 represented on stage and in front of us for this 105th Indianapolis 500. Without their work, we wouldn't be here today. Let's hear a round of applause for these great Americans, and a great round of applause to say, thank you.

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34: Scott Dixon, New Zealand.
0: About 3 minutes away from rejoining the public address as we get ready for the command to start the 105th Indianapolis, 105th Indianapolis 500. And Davey Hamilton, we see the pit window, the first one open up around lap 20. You think five pit stops today will do it?
35: Yeah, five will do it. You can definitely make it on five, Mark. The question is, some of these guys in the back, we heard from Will Power, he's one of the notables in the back that maybe go off strategy right now. You can pit his lap as early as 20, but even if they get a yellow or an early caution, might as well pit if you're in the back of this field and just play the game and just see where it lays out. We've seen crazier things happen, especially in this race, where it's not always the fastest car, but the best strategy that could win it.
0: Well, we've noticed over the years that, as we changed the different fuel blends and fuel compounds and fuel makeups, they've had to adjust the bladders on the car to do a better job of having that tire wear match the fuel stint, if you will. How does that match up now? I mean, I'm guessing that especially here, you're going to feel those Firestone Firehawks wear a bit before you're out of fuel.
35: Yeah, and that does happen. But I'll tell you, they make such a good tire here that at some, just on carb day, we learned a lot. The guys going out running sometimes 80, 85 laps on carb day, almost half of this race. And the tires seem to hang in there. We've seen them in drafts. They hang in there really good. With these cooler temperatures, I really think that the tires could outlast the fuel link window. Now, what does that say? Maybe in one of the stints towards the end, if they feel like, hey, we could just do a splash and go and get out of here and try to win this race, that couldn't happen, not to change the tires. But then you got to remember this. Tires are the fastest thing in a pit stop.
0: Now, Firestone, of course, and the series offer these teams parameters as to how to set up those race cars. And they tell them, say, if you want to go outside of those parameters we recommend and something goes wrong, it blisters or it wears quicker, don't come and see us.
35: Right, and the Firestone knows that. So cambers, casters, all that, that makes a huge difference on how much of that tire you're running on. Also, air pressures, Mark, they tell you recommended air pressures. If you go below or above that and it goes back, Firestone's going to know that. They can go measure your car to see where your casters, cambers were, how much layback you have in them, or how much, like I said, small amount of tire you run on could blister that tire. Makes it faster, less drag, less tire you run on. And then if you get the corner and still get that grip, you're faster, but will the tire last?
0: What will the conditions today have the biggest impact on? Tire wear or fuel consumption?
35: I think fuel consumption, because it's heavy air right now. It's cool, it's heavy. These cars could create a lot of power. They generate power when it's cool and heavy air like this. So fuel, they're going to burn they're going to be able to burn a lot of fuel today. The thicker the air, the more fuel it could take.
0: So then will you be content if you know you have a fast race car to maybe let someone else lead?
35: Yeah, well, I think, we heard Colton already. He says, I need to manage my fuel. You don't want to get it behind that early. You want to get a hold of that fuel right from the start of this race. Make sure that your stints are going long enough to where it doesn't leave you short at the end. So with it, like they're so right. With this, if it's hot out, you're not thin air, you can't burn a lot of fuel. But today, it's going to happen, so you need to be really wise on that.
0: Well, wait a minute, Colton Herta, is Brian Herta the race driver? I mean, what does he know about making a fuel stint last year?
35: Doesn't have a victory on this track as a driver, and very well could have, but he does as a strategist, and he does very good at that. Brought Dan Weldon to a win, which is great. And strategy means so much, and conditions play a big part. So the engineers have their work cut out in this first stint. They're really going to know exactly the fuel mileage that they're going to get leading or in the draft.
0: With the 33 drivers in this field, where they sit right now, you put all the fuel strategy, the pit strategy together in the pit windows, how far back can someone win this race from?
35: Well, you know, Tommy Sineva, as we talked, almost won it from the last position. The Chevrolets are stout in race trim. They didn't qualify that great, but they're really good in race trim. So you got a Penske car in that 32nd position of wheel power. Could he do it? It's going to be very difficult, but it could happen. I mean, I think you could see. I pick him for the farthest back guy that has a chance.
0: Yep, and it's going to be fascinating to watch it all unfold. Well, reach over, check your pulse. It's about to go up just a bit as we head trackside for the 105th Indianapolis 500-mile race to start.
2: Ladies and gentlemen, please welcome back to the Indianapolis Motor Speedway, Jim Cornelison, accompanied by the Purdue All-American Marching Band. It's oh so good to be back home again in Indiana.

0: back home again in Indiana. And, Davey, that's what gets the heart pumping, I think. And that's when we know it's almost race
1: time. Wow, what a terrific job having to
2: fans,
1: follow.
2: Fans, we are so thrilled to have you all back home at the Indianapolis Motor Speedway. And how about another flyover from the United States Air Force 187th Fighter Wing, 100th Fighter Squadron. In just seconds, the moments we've all been waiting for.
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4: Thank you, fans. All you loyal fans in attending the 105th running of the Indianapolis 500, thank you for being so loyal. I also want to thank the men and women in the military, our first responders, our health cares that have made our country safe and secure the last year. You are the ones that make this the greatest spectacle in racing. Drivers, start your engine!

0: as the 33 engines roar to life on the main straightaway. We've asked one of these talented drivers to take you on a lap around this storied 2.5 mile oval. Here's our course description from Rita's VK.
1: So you cross the yard brakes, like in qualifying, you hit 240 miles an hour with a little bit of tailwind. Then you turn into turn one, which is often the most sketchy corner because there's always some wind like rotating there, so that's tough. Then you go to turn one throughout the short chute, and it's quite weird because there's like an exit road from the road course, which kind of messes up your visuals. But then you go to turn one, get onto the main straight, on the back straightaway, and turning into turn three, you just want to make sure you don't turn in too late, especially in the race with all those marbles. And try to stay flat, because flat, you're the fastest. And then coming to turn four, it's actually, I think, the easiest corner on the track because you're slowing down because of turn three, because of the turning. And then you get back to your outer brakes and hopefully as a race winner.
0: Let's head back to pit road now, check in with our pit reporters, find out what stories they will be following today. We'll start with Ryan Marine.
2: Hey, Mark, let's start with the weather conditions. 63 degrees ambient, 96 degree track temperatures, just a slight breeze at 9 miles per hour out of the north-northeast. In a word, perfect, as they used to say around these parts. This is Tony Holman weather. Here on the south end of the pit lane, we've got all four of the Chip Ganassi Racing cars, including the pole sitter, Scott Dixon. Two cars out of the Ed Carpenter Racing stable, a three-time pole sitter in Ed Carpenter, and Rinus VK, the youngest driver ever to start from the front row of the 105th Indianapolis running of the Indianapolis 500. He'll be joined on the front row by 2018 Freedom 100 winner, seeking his first 500 triumph, Colton Herta. Also in this section of the pit lane, 2016 winner Alexander Rossi, seeking his second win, and three-time winner Elio Castroneves in his 21st start, looking for a record-tying fourth win. It is a star-studded field of cars and drivers, and at the end of 500 miles, one driver's life will change forever. Let's head a little bit north on the pit lane and welcome in Rob Blackman.
3: You know, Ryan, in the business of sports broadcasting, when they tell you your career is headed south, that generally is not a good thing. In my case, however, it's great news. After spending the last two 500s patrolling the far north end of pit lane, today I head south and find myself perfectly positioned between the scoring pylon and the yard of bricks. More importantly, I'll be covering the pit box of last year's winner Takuma Sato and the pit area of the 2014 champ Ryan Hunter-Reay. Plus, I have a front seat to the pit stalls of direct descendants of former 500 winners and Pietro Fittipaldi and Graham Rahal. Yes, my career is indeed headed south, and I couldn't be happier about it. Let's go to Scott Sander.
4: And as I head north, as you know, Rob Blackman, the farther north you go, typically the longer the odds get. Perhaps not so this year. Pato Award qualified well, takes an interesting spot nearer the back than the front because it's a great pit stall. Lets him drive straight out to get where he needs to go back on the track. That said, it's an interesting one as well. If his eyes drift a little to his left, he'll see immediately to his left the Borg Warner Trophy. Hopefully not a distraction today. Behind him, Connor Daly, quite frankly, got the loudest cheers as they did the driver introductions in the section I was in. He has a car whose paint scheme echoes heroes past and the flyover of today, and whose own family ties are wound tightly through the track and its history. Behind him, Joseph Newgarden, the chiseled jaw hero of an iconic team who must be feeling by now the pressure of years as a favorite, but not yet the victory. A very talented group. Haven't even talked about the two-time winner or the man who led three turns of a final lap, but not the fourth. We'll send it farther up the north side. Lots of stories to be told, Alex Wolf.
5: Thanks, Scott. You know, history has a way of repeating itself at the Indianapolis 500, or at least Marco Andretti hopes so. Last Sunday, our Jake Query pointed out that in 1973, Johnny Rutherford won the pole for the 500, but failed to lead a lap. A year later, Lone Star JR won his first of three Indianapolis 500s after starting 25th. Last August, Marco Andretti won the pole for the 500, but failed to lead a lap. Today, he starts 25th. History also has a way of being made at the Indianapolis 500, or at least Simon Pagenaud hopes so. The ninth row has produced two winners, Rutherford for the inside, Fred Frame for the outside. Pagenaud is in the middle of the row. Now let's head back up to the Sid Collins broadcast booth and Mark James.
0: Yep, had an issue with Will Power. He brought his car on pit road, came right back off Davey Hamilton, and good news for Will Power. Looked like it could have been a disastrous start to the day.
6: Yeah, noticed right off that there was a car missing going on the front straightaway. I looked down and turned four, see Will Power coming down pit lane. Very surprising. He did make it out, went by the pace car, which I think that's okay at this time in the race,
0: yep,
6: to wind his way back to the back of the field. I thought maybe he'd slow down and join in, but he should be able to come close to catching the field before the green comes.
0: Yeah, we just saw him roar up the straightaway, and boy, when he pulled out of the pit box, it's probably the loudest cheer he's going to get all day unless he wins the
6: right
0: thing.
6: Well,
0: huh?
6: you know, that's so unfortunate. We've seen people before not get to start this race before the green comes out, and didn't want him to be one of them.
0: And we see the field come out of the north end, and they get to the start-finish line. Nick Yeoman, we look up at the starter stand, and we see that furled green flag, and we are getting ever closer to the start of this great race.
7: And it will be accompanied by the lights being shut off on the pace car, signifying that we're about to go racing. Pomp and circumstance in the rearview mirrors. The tears brushed away from the eyes. Michael Young, our pole sitter, Scott Dixon, already out of turn number one. Very soon, we're going to start stacking them up, 11 rows of three.
8: Thank you, Nick Yeoman. I hope we never have to hear, see, or say anything virtual ever again. That is the sound of the field making their way through turn number two. Scott Dixon, his fourth career pull here at the Indianapolis Motor Speedway. The field starts to form in those rows of 11. Three cars per row. Jake Query, they're coming to you.
9: That field starts to align perfectly as the pace car now starts to accelerate into turn number three. And this crowd in turn number three comes to its feet. Those of you with the headsets on, I can't tell you how happy we are to see you. Let's celebrate and enjoy the Indianapolis 500 is won. Chris Denary, this field is starting to form into perfect formation, coming into your view in turn number four.
8: You can't take the colors for granted, not just of the cars, but of the fans. They're on their feet in turn number four. On the inside of the racetrack, the pole setter leading the way is Scott Dixon.
0: All eyes are on the starter as the field comes off of turn number four, paced by Scott Dixon, Colton Herta, and Renus VK. Green flag flies. Scott Dixon leads the 105th Indianapolis 500 into turn one.
7: It's an incredibly bunched up pack as they go through turn one, but it's Scott Dixon, your race leader. Everybody safely through turn one.
8: Scott Dixon, then Colton Herta, Renus VK, and Carpenter. Tony Kanaan, your top five of the big mover. Marcus Erickson around the outside. He'll look to the inside now of Alex Palou. Field halfway down the back straight.
9: Everybody in turn three is on their feet, and it is Colton Herta that will greet him first. He moves inside of Scott Dixon. Then it's Renus VK and Ed Carpenter.
8: About a five-car length advantage for Colton Herta as he exits turn number four. Scott Dixon in pursuit. He's second.
0: He said if his chance was there, he was going to take it, and take it he did. But here comes Scott Dixon to the start-finish line.
7: Dixon may not lead lap number one, but he's going to try to lead lap number two. Takes a look to the inside, not able to do it. Colton Herta slams the door shut.
8: Two-car length advantage for Colton Herta. Midway point of turn number two. Then Dixon, now Renus VK starting to make a charge on the rear wing of Scott Dixon. Renus VK will look to the inside.
9: Renus VK is going to try to make a move, and as they go into turn number three, they're side-by-side, but VK gets around Scott Dixon. Colton Herta the leader with VK and Dixon just behind.
8: VK just a couple of car lengths behind Colton Herta. 220-somethings leading here early. 1 and 2, Herta and VK.
0: Off of turn number four, that Cambridge machine, it's Herta. He and VK side by side. Renus VK goes to the lead in the Indianapolis Motor Speedway.
7: Scott Dixon's got to be thinking, who do these kids think they are? It's Renus VK, the 20-year-old, out of turn number one.
8: What a strong run for Renus VK. Great and happy hour, and so far on race day, 8-car length advantage over Colton Herta. Then Scott Dixon, Ed Carpenter, Tony Kanaan, fifth.
9: Youngest front row in the history of the Indianapolis 500 in youth is served up front because it's Renus VK with Colton Herta just behind, but Scott Dixon is taking a hard look at that Cambridge machine as they work their way into four.
8: VK's opened up about a five-car length advantage as he exits turn four. Then it's Herta, then it's Dixon. Those are the top three.
0: Ed Carpenter runs fourth. Tony Kanaan runs fifth, and they're starting to stay with that lead pack into turn number one.
7: Yeah, there's no doubt the front three getting away a little bit, but Ed Carpenter starting to catch him. He's in a red, white, and black car. Carpenter sits in fourth, chasing after Dixon.
8: Now that front starting to bunch up ever so slightly. VK about 6-car lengths over Herta, Dixon, Carpenter, and then that Tony Kanaan machine already the field halfway down the back straight.
9: There is not a cloud in the sky. The sun is watching intently. It's a beautiful day in Indianapolis, and so far it's a beautiful start for Renus VK. Colton Herta just behind him, then Scott Dixon, Ed Carpenter. Carpenter starting to draw a beat on third.
10: Yeah, two Ed Carpenter machines in the top four. The leader, VK, exits four, about a five-car length advantage.
0: Whatever Powers' issues were, they've been solved. He is plus seven since we started. Reedus VK by two-tenths of a second into turn one.
7: Yeah, Mark, and Will Powers been using that outside line to claw his way back through the field. Leader, though, is Reedus VK. Wiggled a little bit there from the short shoot. He's into two.
10: Already through the midway point at turn number two. The wind started at the north when they came to the beginning of this race. Now shift to the south. They'll greet the field, and they'll make their way down the back straightaway.
9: Scott Dixon has led 563 laps in his Indy 500 career. Did he decide to simply let the two kids have fun up front, or is he trying to reel them in? Right now, he's got three car lengths to make up on the front two.
10: Well, he's in third. He's got a nice 10-car length advantage on Ed Carpenter as they exit turn number four.
0: We're looking a little bit further back of the pack, and it looks like Tony Kanaan, Elio Castroneves. That one's trying to get interesting with Ryan Hunter-Reay giving chase.
7: That's a battle for fifth. The veteran Tony Kanaan first to turn number one. He's got about a three-car length advantage over that pink and black machine of Castroneves.
10: That's really changing up front. Reedus VK still got about an eight-car length advantage in Colton Herta. Once again, Scott Dixon dropping back now into the grasp of Ed Carpenter for that third position.
9: Everybody now single file as they snake and serpent their way up the backstretch. It's VK, then three car lengths to Colton Herta, then another two to Scott Dixon, and then Ed Carpenter.
10: Yeah, Ed Carpenter's gained some ground from the last time he was on the north end of the track. He's got Dixon in his sights, in fourth, about four car lengths behind.
0: Front two continued to try to check out a little bit. Dixon trying to keep pace. Kanaan now has gotten some separation from Elio into one.
7: Yep, and Elio sits there in that sixth position, and as you mentioned, about four car lengths back in the seventh spot. Good run so far for Ryan Hunter-Reay.
10: Pace starting to settle in. Everybody single file as they make their way through the south end field, now working down the back straightaway.
9: So the field now sets up, and as things settle down just a little bit, we'll call them as they come by. Front three really separated. It's VK, then Herter and Dixon, then Ed Carpenter. You wait a second before Kanaan, Castroneves, and Ryan Hunter-Reay.
10: Yeah, you see Ryan Hunter-Reay trying to make a move and trying to gain some ground on Elio Castroneves. He's back there in seventh place.
0: Davey, couple of guys on the move. We mentioned Will Power plus seven, Jack Harvey plus five.
6: Yeah, good start by Harvey right from the get-go, holding his place right there. But as you said, Will Power, no surprise that he shot his way up that far. And the farther he goes, the harder they're going to become to pass. Right now, he has Hinchcliffe in front of him, and we'll see if he can get by him.
0: Maybe in terms of formation, not the most picturesque start, but a clean one nonetheless.
6: Yeah, clean one. I mean, we've seen guys go three wide into turn one. You do not see that very often. We just see a replay of Will Power going two wide through turn one, getting by the outside, of going around the outside of Keller, then inside of Bourdais. Actually, the outside of Bourdais made a great run over in turn two. You could do it, Mark. Now was the time to do it because no marbles in those outside grooves.
0: We will complete lap number eight this time by this battle for second. Nick Yeoman between Herta and Dixon trying to get interesting again.
7: Yep, little breathing room for our leader, Reedus VK. He's got about a six-car length advantage. Colton Herta, though, got through turn one quickly, Michael. He'll gap himself from Scott Dixon.
10: Yeah, he's got about an eight-car length over Scott Dixon right now. Looks like Colton Herta. He got a nice run out of turn number two, starting to close in on Reedus VK.
9: Yeah, that lead for VK shrinks noticeably as he moves into turn number three, but then he gets himself a little bit of room, and then it's Herta and Dixon. Right now, one, two, three, pretty evenly spaced from one another.
10: Yeah, VK with the advantage. Herta about four or five car lengths behind in turn number four. They exit down the middle of the racetrack.
0: Yeah, it stays pretty much the same disparity that we saw last time. And then, Davey, right now, I guess what we refer to as race pace.
6: Race pace, exactly. The race is going to change so much from right now. We're watching where everybody's at, but as the race starts getting the miles in and we go through some pit stops, it's going to be a completely different phase. But right now, showing the strength is those two young guns, first and second, but then you got that veteran Scott Dixon stalking right behind him.
0: Reedus VK, Colton Herta, Dixon, Carpenter, and Kanaan, the top five. Castroneves, Hunter-Reay, Pelot, Erickson, and Rossi, the top 10. We will complete 10 laps next time by, and we heard Colton Herta say during our driver interviews of the pre-race show, he said, look, if the opportunity's there early, I'm going to take it.
6: Well, I think, and he did, and I think he wanted to lead that lap. He's led a lap at the Indianapolis Motor Speedway in the Indy 500. I think he's happy running second, saving some fuel right now, to be honest.
0: Let's go to pit road and Ryan Marine.
11: Still early stages, guys, but already the drivers are starting to communicate to their teams about the handling of the race cars. Marcus Ericsson right now running in the ninth place says a little bit of understeer, but overall it feels pretty good. The team is coaching him through the fuel mileage as well.
0: So lap 11 getting ready to be completed. We gave you the top 10. We'll give you 11th place. Ed Jones, Rosenquist, O'Ward, Sato and Harvey through 15th, McLaughlin 16th, Fittipaldi 17th, Ray Hall 18th, Daly 19th, Ferrucci 20th, Montoya 21st, Newgarden 22nd, Hildebrand 23rd, Hinchcliffe 24th, Power 25th, Pagano 26th, Andretti 27th, Wilson 28th, 29th, Ford A, 30th, Karam, 31st, DeSilvestro, 32nd, Killick, 33, Max Chilton. For Will Power, big charge at the start, Davey. Is he going to pick his spots? I mean, he doesn't want to wear his tires out, doesn't want to burn too much fuel. I guess he figures in this first stint, if he can pick up seven spots, he's got to feel pretty good about
6: it. Yeah, absolutely.
0: That.
6: He got into a position. He probably now he knows what his car's going to do. He did a great job going two and three wide on the start of that race, or the very first lap, I should say, to get by those guys. Now he's falling in, seeing what his car's going to do, try to save fuel as much as he can in this draft, but he's going to try to pick off everybody he can early as he can.
0: Colton Hurt is coming into turn number one, Nick Hillman.
7: He's right there, about a car length behind Arenas VK. Then has to jump out of the throttle, but Michael, we just about had a battle for the lead.
10: Yeah, he closed in these last couple of laps. Did Colton Hurt, Arenas VK, nice line out of the exit of turn number two. Colton Hurt, nice run as well. Still about a three-car length advantage for Arenas VK.
9: Another good battle is the one for fifth. Tony Kanaan has it. Elio Castroneves would like to get it. That battle right now is working its way into turn number three. Battle up front sets up in front of you, Chris.
10: Yeah, Castroneves is just ahead of Ryan Hunter-Reay. That is sixth and seventh. Castroneves has Kanaan in his sights.
0: Last time by, Colton Herta got a really good run off of turn number four. Doesn't look like any such luck this time, Nick.
7: Nope, he's about three car lengths behind Arenas VK. Another three back to Scott Dixon. And it's Ed Carpenter looking a little racy in fourth. He'll back off by about two car lengths.
10: Wind starting to gust from the east. Rather chilly. That will beat the drivers in the south end of the short. Still Arenas VK, four car lengths over Colton Herta.
9: Youngest driver in the field running in first. Second youngest driver running in second. Arenas VK, Colton Herta respectively. Then a gap back before 40-year-old Scott Dixon running in third.
10: Yeah, VK has increased that lead in the north short shoot to about five car lengths. Easily through four, about a six car length advantage on Herta.
0: 14 laps complete this time by. If we're looking for a battle, it's Kanaan, Castroneves. It's the battle for fifth into turn number one.
7: Yeah, Helio's been wearing out that rear wing of Tony Kanaan. He's going to have to make up a little ground. This time, though, Michael, it's four car lengths in the short shoot.
10: The wily old veterans for fifth, sixth, and seventh. That's Tony Kanaan, Helio Castroneves, then Ryan Hunter-Reay. The battle for first, fifth, rages down that back straightaway.
9: Normalcy has returned to the Indianapolis Motor Speedway because Tony Kanaan and Helio Castroneves are slugging it out right now in turn number three. Kanaan now with about a three-car length advantage over his old rival.
10: And he is looking to get closer to Ed Carpenter as they exit turn number four. He's trying to get into fourth.
0: 15 laps complete this time by Arenas VK, Colton Herta, Scott Dixon, Ed Carpenter, and Tony Kanaan, the top five. Elio Castroneves, Ryan Hunter-Reay, Alex Palou, Marcus Ericsson, and Alexander Rossi, the top 10. We pause 10 seconds for stage nine notification. This is the Indianapolis Motor Speedway Radio Network. Indianapolis Motor Speedway Radio Network would like to thank these stations for carrying the Indy 500, WTXK in Montgomery, Alabama, WCLS in Spencer, Indiana, and WWCW in Corry, Pennsylvania. Updates from Pitt Road, Alex Wolf.
5: For Team Penske, Will Power, the team still not sure what happened before the start, but Will Power right now on the radio not saying much about his car. On the other hand, Simon Pagenaud's Menards Chevrolet not happy with the balance. Team says that he's just riding around waiting for that first pit stop.
0: Ryan Marine.
2: Arenas VK, the leader, very happy with his race car, but he is burning a lot of fuel out in front, and Colton Herta running second is quite content to let him do so. Brian Herta, Colton's father and strategist, just came over the radio and gave Colton a fuel number to hit. If he can hit that, then he'll get an extra lap on this first stint. That could pay dividends down the road.
0: So, Davey, your thoughts and impressions on the strategy unfolding?
6: Yeah, well, that's a key thing to do, and we heard it from him at the start, before the start of this race. Manage your fuel now early and be prepared for the end of the race. Now, yellows could mess everything up and change everything they're doing right now, but you can't count on that. So right now, VK, he's a young lion out there, wanting to lead laps, doing a great job. Don't blame him for wanting to do that, but when you look at the big picture, it may cost him a little too much fuel to be at the in victory lane at the end.
0: Well, that first stint, we expected pit stops between lap 20 to 35, so we might see some scurrying down.
6: Yeah, really the number, you know, the number here is always at 28 to 30. You know, that's always kind of been the same for years and years. That's the number that everybody kind of shoots for to come in and do their pit stops. But if the car's handling really good and you have the fuel, stretch it out as long as you can.
0: Looked like Arenas VK might have been baiting Colton Herta a little bit. to get him to take the point, but Jake Query, he didn't take the bait, at least not yet anyway.
9: Colton Herta said, you know what, this is fine. Why don't you go into turn number three? I'll just simply follow behind. Scott Dixon is then there in third. A little bit of a gap back. Then it's Ed Carpenter and then Castro Nevis and Hunter Ray who'd gotten around Kanaan.
10: You're right, guys. The bait was here out of turn number four down the front straightaway. It sure looked like Herta was going to make the pass, but he stayed behind.
0: He's getting another run again to the start-finish line into turn number one.
7: Yeah, and when he gets to the yard of bricks, he gets to within a car length and then immediately jumps out of the throttle. Michael, that's how you save fuel and figure out your car here early in this race.
10: Correct. You're testing the water, saving a little fuel, and that's what Colton Herta and his dad, Brian Herta, know best. Now Colton Herta, nice run out of turn number two, maybe pressuring Brendan VK.
9: We will see if Colton Herta, it looks like he wanted to peek to the inside of VK, decided against it, backs out now. It's about a two-car length advantage again for VK.
10: And again, the top three are a little bit removed from the fourth place Ed Carpenter. It's Scott Dixon watching the 220-somethings dance in front of him.
0: Yeah, we thought Carpenter and Castro Nevis was going to heat up a little bit, but that would sort itself out in the north end, Nick Yeoman.
7: Yeah, there's no doubt about it. That's the battle for the fourth position. Ed Carpenter's advantage this time over the three-time Indy 500 winner. About three car lengths into turn two.
10: Elio Castroneves about eight car lengths over Ryan Hunter Ray, who you heard Jake Query call getting around Tony Kanaan last time by. Once again, Colton Herta looking on Rivas McKay.
9: Colton Herta's car is black with yellow accentuation. All of a sudden, it presents itself to the eye when it comes up close on Rivas McKay. But McKay again gives himself a car length advantage.
10: Yeah, it gets that to about a three-car length advantage. Now Herta puts some pressure again on the front straightaway.
0: It's Kanaan and Carpenter. That one really heated up off of turn number four. That, too, has settled itself out as the leader's already setting up for turn number two. Sorry, Nick.
10: There we go. Here comes Rivas VK. Then it's Colton Herta. Again, that gap about the same. This time by, though, Scott Dixon starting to pick up ground ever so slightly. Colton Herta about two car lengths behind Rivas VK down the back straight.
9: Rivas VK exiting turn two got just a little bit quicker to that middle groove. Now he works his way to the apex of turn number three. Colton Herta again just behind.
10: Yeah, Colton Herta about a 3 to 4 car length behind VK as they exit turn number four. VK by three car lengths.
0: It's a strange scenario, Davey. It's almost as if, though, they're forcing people to pass. I mean, guys just are content to just ride around to that fuel window opens.
6: Yeah, yeah, one thing that we're noticing, carb day, Dixon had the fastest lap in a 228 range. Right now, the fastest lap's in the 217 range. Marks over 10 miles an hour off of what we see in a carb day. I think they were just a lot of give and take. We've seen a lot of passing. The cars are close together right now, but I don't think anybody, I think there could be some passing done. They're just not excited about doing it. Just stay in line. Save fuel and see how this thing lays out.
0: Yeah, I mean, Colton Herta led the first lap. Rivas VK has led 24 cents. And, Davey, we said very early on off the top that, you know, Will Power was plus six. Harvey was plus five. Elio picked up a couple of spots in Ferrucci. But we've not seen much change since.
6: Yeah, and it's ended, right? And those guys did that really on the start of the race. So they picked them up when the track was clean and they could do it. But right now, big line of cars. I'm still impressed how close they could run together. Nobody's just running away with anything. But we'll yet to see if we can do passing at will when time comes.
0: 27 laps complete next time by. Rivas VK is your leader. Herta is second. Scott Dixon is third. Ed Carpenter is fourth. Elio Castroneves is fifth. Ryan Hunter Ray is sixth. Seventh, Tony Kanaan. Eighth, Alex Below. Ninth, Marcus Ericsson. Alexander Rossi is 10th. Jones is 11th, Rosenquist is 12th, Pato Award is 13th, Kubasato is 14th, Jack Harvey is 15th, 16th, McLaughlin, 17th, Fittipaldi, 18th, Ray Hall, 19th, Daly, 20th, Ferrucci, 21st, Montoya, 22nd, Joseph Newgarden, 23rd, J.R. Hildebrand, James Hinchcliffe, 24th, Pagano, 25th, 26th is Power, 27th, Andretti, 28th, Wilson, 29th, Bourdais, 30th, Karam, 31st, Simona DiSilvestro, 32nd, Max Chilton, 33rd, Dalton Kellett. Again, 27 of 200 laps complete. 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
0: Lap 31, pit stops underway, Ryan Marine.
11: VK pits from the lead. He's led all but one lap so far. Here comes the number 21 Bitcoin Chevrolet for Ed Carpenter Racing. Loves that race car. Don't expect any changes. They do take a tear off on the aero screen, and he's down and away.
0: Pietro Fittipaldi, Max Chilton among those we see coming to pit road, Davey. So
6: yep.
0: It's time.
6: It's time. They're going to start coming down. Colton Herta decides to stay out. Ed Carpenter, VK's teammate, coming in with Ryan Hunter-Reay right behind him.
0: And Ryan Hunter-Reay has been running in the top 10 all day. That's where he started. And Rob Blackman, he's making that 60-mile-per-hour crawl down pit road. The DHL machine of Ryan Hunter-Reay comes into your view.
13: He's the 2014 500 champ, is Ryan Hunter-Reay. He'll be making his first pit stop of the afternoon as he pulls into the pit stall. Four sticker Firestone Firehawks that tear off of the windshield. Speedway fuel down and away. Ryan Hunter-Reay.
0: Pretty good stop for Ryan Hunter-Reay, Davey.
6: Really good stop for actually Ryan Hunter-Reay and VK. Fittipaldi had a bit of a difficulty. So does Ed Carpenter, stalled in the pit.
0: Ryan Marine.
11: Big problems for Ed Carpenter. He has stalled in the pits. They finally got it refired, but he lost about 10 seconds sitting still on pit lane. He is back in the fight, but lost a lot of ground.
0: These reports from Pit Road brought to you by Speedway, the official fuel and convenience store of the Indianapolis 500-mile race. Rob Blackman has Colton Herta. Alex Wolf.
5: We have
0: Alex
5: trouble Wolf. With Stephen Wilson. He's spun. He's made contact. The right front suspension is damaged as Will Power comes in loose condition on that car. Four tires, Speedway fuel for Will Power. He's going to have to be careful. Outside, splitting the middle is Sage Karam with Stephen Wilson sitting with the rear end facing southward at Indianapolis. A scary moment as he came spinning down the pit lane.
0: Caution on the course. Let's get Rob Blackman to wrap up his pit call.
13: Herta, who started the race P2, he came to pit road P2. Four new Firestone Firehawks for Colton Herta, as well as Speedway fuel and a new windshield tear-off. Colton Herta down and away in 7.1 seconds. An impressive pit stop for the young man who's trying to become the youngest winner in the history of the Indianapolis 500.
0: Davey, that was very odd what unfolded with Steph Wilson.
6: Yeah, it looks like the brake bias. What happens with these carbon fiber brakes is they have to have heat to work. And when you're out on the racetrack, you're not using your brakes. So usually you want to come down that back straightaway, put your foot on that brake pedal, get heat in those brakes, and look like what happened is he just got on them too late, didn't have heat in them, hits that inside wall and ruins his day.
0: And that's when the guys working the pit boxes, boy, they need to have their head on a swivel. Oh, that's man. A prime example of why.
6: Yeah, he went by a few pit stalls, luckily stayed out of the pit stalls, stayed against that outside wall inside the pit lane. And very, very disappointing day for Steph Wilson. Just wasn't prepared for those brakes, it looks like.
0: And the 59 of Max Chilton has to come on and off pit road. He violated the pit road speed. And really, really tough day for Steph Wilson. Likeable young man. He was so excited and had a pretty good month, pretty uneventful month, and was looking forward to a solid day, Davey.
6: Yeah, very sad. I mean, came together the last second. He has a great sponsor supporting him and wanting to see him this happen. And, man, just coming in for your first pit stop. You know, driver error, really, at the end of the day. But you got to remember, he hasn't been in a car for a long time. He's a good kid. He hasn't been in a car for 3 or 4 years. This is all new to him again.
0: While we have time, let's welcome in our good friend Mark Royce, president of General Motors, GM Global Product Development, Global Design, Global Quality, and Optimal Excellence. Mark, it's been a couple of years since we've had you in the booth. Welcome back.
14: Thank you, Mark. It's wonderful to be here with people and, you know, it's just it's a great day for IndyCar racing in America to be back here at the Speedway. So really, really excited to see everything and see the race start to unfold. So thank you.
0: Does this Arctic White 2021 Corvette Stingray convertible add anything to your level of excitement at all?
14: It absolutely does. You know, we worked for quite a few years on getting the architecture right, and to be able to showcase it here the second time, at Indy as a pace car this year as a convertible has just been special. It's a great car. Got a chance to get out on the track yesterday, and it performs just beautifully. So mid-engine design, made in Bowling Green, Kentucky, and we're just very proud of it and proud to be here and represent it.
0: An amazing record. 18th time a Corvette has served as a pace car starting in 78. The 32nd time a Chevrolet has paced going back to 1948.
14: That's correct. Yeah, no, it's been a great history of Chevrolet here at the Speedway all the way back to 1911, when the year that Chevrolet was actually formed. We had Arthur start that race, and then Gaston, actually one of the other brothers, won in 1920. So huge history of Chevrolet here. Couldn't be proud. In the military, you know, the military tribute you had with our trucks today was just 44 trucks, all branches of the military. Just what makes Memorial Day in America great.
0: Mark, let's talk about the features of the power plant of this car.
14: Absolutely. It's a 6.2 liter. It's made in a place called Tonawanda, New York. And it's our small block LT2, and it makes about 495 horsepower through a dual clutch transmission and transaxle. So it's really a completely different car than Corvette's ever seen. As you know, Corvette was a front engine car its entire existence from all the way back to 1953. So a great change, and we can now get all the power to the ground and get the speed we want out of it as well, and keep it pretty accessible and affordable for most people. So it's a great formula.
0: You know how happy Scott Dixon was that it was a convertible, right? What happened the last time a convertible faced the field?
14: That's right. And it's really a great tribute to the whole architecture of the car again with the convertible. So yeah, we can see Scott Dixon here, which is tough for him. So I hope he can get it started.
0: Well, any time in the future that, you know, the anchor and the driver analyst, you need somebody to shake that down. I won't drive. I'll let Davey drive.
14: Well, any time, Mark. We'd love to have you do that. So thank you very much.
0: And we know you're really happy about what's going on in 2 weeks with the Detroit Grand Prix of Belle Isle.
14: We do. That's a big weekend for Detroit. 6 hours of TV and racing. IMSA, you know, the whole Indy Lights piece of it, along with IndyCar and 2 races. So the duel in Detroit is going to be a great weekend.
0: Mark Royce, thank you very much.
14: Thank you, Mark. Thanks for having me.
0: President of General Motors, GM Global Product Development, Global Design, Global Quality, and Optimal Operational Excellence. Let's go to pit road and Ryan Marine.
2: Big development for the pole sitter, Scott Dixon. He had to come in for emergency service because he ran out of fuel, and he still sits on the pit lane, has now gone one lap down. As a matter of fact, they've been trying to get the engine refired after giving him that a little bit of fuel that's allowed based on the emergency service rule. It has not worked. Now they take the cowling off the back of the PNC Bank Honda and go to work. They're going to try and get it refired again in front of me. And it finally does roar back to life, but costly for Scott Dixon, the pole sitter. He's gone down a lap on pit lane.
0: We had settled into a really nice pace, Davey Hamilton. All was right with the world, and then, my goodness.
6: Remember I say when the face of the race is going to change? Will it change early than I expected with this little Scott Dixon so dominant, and this yellow comes out? He stays out trying to take advantage of this yellow, but runs out of fuel, goes a lap down in the pits.
0: Yeah, they had to get that pit road cleaned off in order to be able to, you know, get Steph Wilson's car clean for pit road in order to open up the pits to let drivers and cars come down. And the thing is, Davey, there are other cars that have not pitted yet too, and they got to be a little concerned. They got to be on the radio.
6: Yeah, now the pits are open right now. Looks like Rossi has issues as well. They're plugging in the Bickel cord, what we call it, and the electronics of the car. He stopped on pit lane as well. Must have ran out of fuel, still trying to get it to start, so he's running into problems too with that Honda Power Napa car.
0: So the drivers we have not seen come to pit road on lap 37 were under caution because of the pit road incident involving Steph Wilson, Castro Neves, Pelot, Rosenquist, O'Ward, Sato, and Erickson. Let me check that. Erickson has been to pit road. Rossi's been to pit road. He's still there. Then McLaughlin, Ray Hall, Montoya, and Newgarden. But maybe it looks like on cue, all of those drivers are headed our way.
6: Yeah.
0: Let's go to Rob Blackman.
15: Let's start with Scott McLaughlin, the rookie. He is the first to pit of the group you were just speaking of. Four new Firestones, a fresh windshield, tear off, and Speedway fuel. The same can be said for Graham Rahal, as Rahal gets four new Firestones. He is down and away. And Takuma Sato, who came to pit road, the defending champion, he came to pit road P7. Takuma Sato down and away after his first pit stop of the afternoon.
0: Scott Sander.
4: All three Aero McLaren cars in at the same time. Pato O'Ward, Juan Pablo Montoya, Felix Rosenquist, all away cleanly, right behind J.R. Hildebrand and Joseph Newgarden, all under yellow. Connor Daly stopped under green just before all this happened. Bad timing.
0: Alex Wolf.
16: Simon Pagenaud made a 4.5-second stop for fuel a couple of laps ago, came in for full service, four tires and fuel, two turns of front wing, 7.69 seconds for the Menards team.
0: This report for the pits brought to you by Speedway, official fuel and convenience store of the Indianapolis 500, Ryan Marine.
2: Elio Castroneves pitted from the lead. He did not have to take emergency service, so that is very good news from him. The team has been very thrilled with how he's been able to save fuel thus far. in this race, and that definitely helped him out there. You guys mentioned Alexander Rossi. Looks like the same problem that Scott Dixon had, just unable to get the car refired after emergency service. The crew is now setting up to do a full service stop the next time he comes around, but looking at the scoring pylon, he and Scott Dixon have plummeted down to 31st and 32nd based on their problems on pit lane.
0: 38 laps complete. We're under caution to the 105th Indianapolis 500. You're listening to the Indianapolis 500 on these great stations, WMNI in Columbus, Ohio, WILO in beautiful Frankfort, Indiana, and WGN in Chicago. Got to spend some time with the folks from WGN before we went on the air today. We appreciate them actually being here and enjoying all the festivities. So, Davey, as we get ready to complete lap 41, it's Herta, VK, Daly, Hunter Ray, and Castro Nevis, the top five. Below, Award, Sato, McLaughlin, and Rahal. And we look at the other end of the scoring pylon, Scott Dixon, Alexander Rossi, 31st, 32nd, each a lap down.
6: How about that? Now Daly, he's a big question mark. He got the timing better than everybody, gained 16 positions to find himself in that third spot. Perfect timing on the pit stop for him. I'm not sure how he did. I got to look back to see how he got in front of Castro Nevis, Ryan Hunter Ray, Plo, and Award, those guys. But right now, shows him in that third position.
0: A couple of updates to pit road. Let's start with Ryan Marine.
2: Yeah, just to get confirmation from both Andretti Autosport and Chip Ganassi Racing, it was simply a case for Scott Dixon and Alexander Rossi of running out of fuel and then an inability to get the engine refired, and that has cost them dearly. They lost a lap because of that on pit lane.
0: Let's go to Alex Wolf.
16: The reason for the caution, Stefan Wilson with that trouble on pit lane, talked to the team, and they said that when he slammed on the brakes, Davey Hamlin hit the nail right on the head. The weight transfer got him, and brakes locked up, and he lost it. It was too late. Elsewhere on my section, Sage Karam, tire pressure adjustment. They said the car's feeling good, but just having trouble passing.
6: Yeah, well, that's exactly what happens. These brakes are very tricky. They work great. They're the best brakes. They're amazing how well they work. But when you don't use them and don't have heat in them all the time, they can grab like that and catch you by surprise.
0: Yeah, big surprises. We mentioned Dixon and Rossi each a lap down with their issues on pit road. 31, 32 is where their positions are. Steph Wilson will finish 33rd. Connor Daly, the big winner in those round of stops. Davey, he's plus 16.
6: Not sure how he did that. I got to look back at exactly what went on there. He was just kind of back in the field in that, you know, 18th, 17th position. And next thing we know, after this round of stops, he finds himself in third. A lot of the great guys contending to win find themselves in the back, including Dixon.
0: Yeah, we can give you a full field rundown this time by as we're still under caution. It's Herta, VK, Daly, Hunter Ray, and Castro Nevis, 1 through 5. 6th is below, 7th Award, 8th is Sato, McLaughlin 9th, Rahal is 10th, Rosenquist 11th, Joseph Newgarden is 12th, Juan Montoya is 13th, Tony Gannon is 14th, Jack Harvey is 15th, Simon Pagenaud is 16th, Santino Ferrucci is 17th, Erickson is 18th, 19th Hildebrand, 20th Jones, 21st is Karam, 22nd is Power, Sebastian Bourdais is 23rd, Dalton Kellett is 24th, Simone DiSilvestro is 25th, 26th is Ed Carpenter, 27th is James Hinchcliffe, 28th is Everson Fittipaldi, 29th is Max Chilton, 30th is Marco Andretti, 31st is Scott Dixon, he's a lap down, Rossi is a lap down in 32nd, and 33, Wilson, he'll finish 33rd, we should say, he is out of the race, and back of the field, those a lap down because they went in during a closed pit, they've got to come back.
6: They got to come back, that's exactly right, and nothing with Rossi and Dixon, they came in, they topped off right now, they have more fuel than anybody else, unfortunately, they're both a lap down.
0: So, it's just strange, and that's the thing that is so incredible about this place, Davey. I mean, there were a lot of drivers feeling pretty good about their lot in life, and then, boy, it's the timing of things like what happened on pit road.
6: Yeah, you know, the way this race goes, it always changes so much from the start to the finish, and it's going to change completely again, I feel. It's still really early. We just got past our first round of pit stops for 42 laps into 200. I still think there's going to be a lot to happen. But, everybody this week, this entire month, thinking Scott Dixon's got this, including myself, and just one little thing, run out of gas. And whatever reason, they run out of fuel, and the cars weren't starting. It could be vapor locked. Who knows what happened? We couldn't get them things fired again.
0: It's interesting to note, Davey, that we look back at the field and, like, for instance, Simon Pagenaud acted as though he was going to come to pit road. And we do see the 48, the American Legion machine of Tony Kanaan. He is coming to pit road.
6: He's coming to pit road, so not sure what's going on there. We see Hildebrand coming on right now, just going to be a stop and go as well as far as getting some fuel in that thing as much as he can. He was competitive, running good, finds himself in towards the back of the field as well.
0: Ryan Marine.
2: I can update the case of Tony Kanaan at least. Evidently, he entered a closed pit earlier in this sequence. He was going to have to go back to the back of the field anyway on the restart, so they brought him in just to top him up with fuel. Maybe that pays some dividends down the road. And as a side note, just an update on Scott Dixon. I just heard him over the radio. Usually unflappable, but he just said, oh, what a start to the day.
0: Yeah, what a start to the day indeed. And it's fascinating to watch the best laid plans, Davey. I mean, they've had that plan and work, their race day plan and work for quite some time.
6: Yeah, so we talk about how fast the Andretti cars and the Ganassi cars are. Well, now we find two of them, two of the contenders in the back, and Kanaan being one of them with that teammate, his Scott Dixon. You got Rossi in the back right there. Marco Andretti with that Andretti car back there. Just you never know what's going to happen, I tell you. Hinchcliffe in that 26th spot. Carpenter, another guy, started fourth, finds himself in 25th. The girl that started last, Simona, she's ahead of all those guys at 24th.
0: We can only assume, Davey, that one of the things that has taken such a lengthy amount of time was the timing. But we had cars coming onto pit road, had cars already on pit road when Steph Wilson came in and spun. And then there were cars that entered a cold. And I think even though there's a lot of transponders out there to help with timing and scoring, it's taking a while to get it all sorted out in terms of the running order. They want to make sure they have that.
6: They want to have a ride. Very difficult, too, because he spun out right at the very start of pit lane. And as soon as yellow comes out, pits do close. There were some guys that maybe didn't cross. Some of them just barely made it in on that pit lane, and some of them that didn't. Just bad luck. That's just all you could say. It's just bad luck when it comes to that.
0: For instance, on cue, Nick Yeoman, you look in front of you, and Max Chilton, I'm assuming, at the instruction of race control, has allowed five or six cars to move around.

0: and that's why all of those cars slipped around him. He had to go to the rear of the longest
1: line. Had to go to the rear, and you're going to get nailed when that happens. It's unfortunate. Now, he stays ahead of some of these guys because it did not put him a lap down, but it's going to put him in that 30th position, still ahead of Dixon and Rossi. It's going to be interesting to see if Rossi and Dixon can make up that one lap that they're down on.
0: Well, the lights are indeed out on the pace car. We have had 11 laps of caution, and it's going to be interesting to see how those fuel windows get adjusted now, Davey, as we're going to go back to green on lap 46.
1: Lap 46, almost a fourth of the way through this race, and like I said, it's going to change the face of this race. It's still going to change a lot. But these young guns, how about that Herta, VK, and one of the Indy's favorite, Daly, the first three.
0: Yeah, and they come off of turn number two. Now the lights are off on the pace car. As we mentioned, Colton Herta leads them to the midway point of the back straightaway, and we will rely on Jay Query to give us the roll call as they head north.
2: It did not take a lot of them, but Colton Herta has now surpassed his father on the all-time laps lead list in the history of the Indianapolis 500. He has just behind him Rinus VK, and then VK's teammate Connor Daly that is right behind him, followed by Ryan Hunter-Reay, Elio Castroneves, Alex Palou, Pata O'Ward, Takuma Sato, Scott McLaughlin, and Graham Rahal rounds out the top 10. Chris, speed picking up coming at you.
3: Yeah, the Corvette Stingray is off the course, and they are single file. They exit turn number four with Colton Herta in the lead.
0: Fans are on their feet as Rinus VK gets a strong run off of turn number four. He's tucked right in behind Colton Herta as they head toward turn number one.
4: All these drivers on cold tires, but Connor Daly's feeling fearless. He goes to the outside, but here comes Elio Castroneves into fourth. Michael, he's looking for third.
3: Indeed, Elio Castroneves all around the rear wing of Connor Daly. Alex Palou will get around Ryan Hunter-Reay. Now Pato O'Ward working on Ryan Hunter-Reay. That's the battle for sixth position.
2: Elio Castroneves made that pass on Connor Daly, and now he's going to shoot for third. Side by side, they go into turn number three, and Castroneves gets around Daly again, put him in third.
3: Crowd is roaring in turn number four as Elio Castroneves has moved to third. Herta in first, VK in second.
0: Elio went high, he went low on both ends of the racetrack. His car is hooked up. A strong run for the third place driver into turn number one.
4: They're on their feet here in turn number one as well as their single file. It's Colton Herta, Rinus VK, and the veteran Elio Castroneves.
3: The wily old veteran trying to show these youngsters a thing or two here at the Indianapolis Motor Speedway. Colton Herta, now Rinus VK will look to the inside of Colton Herta. Back to the outside. Here comes VK.
2: Single file right now entering turn number three, but not for long. All the way down to the bottom of the racetrack. It's Connor Daly that got back that position on Castroneves. Colton Herta is the leader into four.
3: In the Air Force machine, it's Connor Daly now in third. He has his sights set on Rinus VK, his teammate. 1-2-3 Herta with the lead.
0: Very late move by Connor Daly into turn number three. Rinus VK, a strong run into turn number one.
4: That was bold for Connor. He's looking even bolder, trying to get around Rinus VK, his teammate. He'll duck back in line. Colton Herta, the leader into turn two.
3: Colton Herta about two car lengths over VK, then Daly, Castroneves, Alex Palou, and Takuma Sato round out your top six. Here comes Rinus VK. Gonna take a look on Colton Herta and get to the inside.
2: And they work their way into turn number three, and Colton Herta drifts up just a little bit. VK now falls in line. Then it's Connor Daly, followed by Castroneves.
3: A quarter of the way through this race, and everybody on their feet in turn four as VK about a couple of car lengths behind, exiting four behind Herta.
0: Lap 49, this time by Herta, VK, Daly, Castroneves, Palou, and Sato, the top six into turn one.
4: It's go time for the Ed Carpenter teammates. Rinus VK shoots to the lead, and Michael, he brings Connor Daly with him in a second.
3: Nice move, Connor Daly around Colton Herta. So VK, two car lengths, and Daly, Colton Herta, then Elio Castroneves. As Alex Palou run out your top five, here comes a pass for the lead.
2: And the lead as the crowd comes to their feet in turn number three. Connor Daly of Noblesville, Indiana has taken the lead of the Indianapolis 500.
3: On the north side of the track through the short chute, everybody standing and waving for Connor Daly. About a five car length advantage.
0: Everybody on the front straight still on their feet. They're waving their hats as Connor Daly leads the Indianapolis 500 into turn number one.
4: Mark, I think I've got half of Noblesville here in turn one. Connor Daly, your race leader in the short shoot.
3: Two car lengths over Rinus VK is Noblesville, Indiana's Connor Daly. VK, then Colton Herta about eight car lengths back. Still, Elio Castroneves, Alex Palou rounding out your top five.
2: This was well earned for Connor Daly to get to the front of the field because he went low, he went high. Now he leads his teammate Rinus VK. Then it's Colton Herta and Elio Castroneves.
3: And just think, a few laps ago, it was Castroneves getting behind passing Daly for third. Now it's Daly in first, exiting turn number four.
0: A well-timed pit stop gained 18 positions for Connor Daly, the top two into turn number one.
4: It is a beautiful chrome silver car for Connor Daly. His advantage over his teammate Rinus VK, two car lengths out of turn one.
3: He honors the Tuskegee Airmen, does Connor Daly. The U.S. Air Force sponsorship on that car swings wide, lets that car go to the middle of the racetrack. VK starts to tuck up under that rear wing.
2: Boy, they are working their way into turn number three. It looks like one car until they get to the apex of the turn. Connor Daly followed by his teammate, Rinus VK.
3: They are the two Chevys up front with a boatload of Hondas following them, exiting turn number four. Four car length advantage for Connor Daly.
0: Don't know that of the front pack, Dick Yeoman. Colton Herta might not be the smartest at this point. He is cruising around solidly in third.
4: Elio Castroneves in the fourth position jumps to the inside to get around Colton Herta. He's not close enough. And then how about Alex Pillow, Michael? So far, sneaky in that fifth spot.
3: Yeah, just kind of riding right in that position. He's done a very good job thus far in the early stages of this race. Once again, down that back straightaway. The Carpenter teammates starting to go at it again.
2: Ed Carpenter's family owned this speedway till a year and a half ago. Now his team owns positions one and two. Connor Daly followed by Rinus VK.
3: And those two cars have pulled away a little bit. Colton Herta's about 10 car lengths behind VK, who's in second. A four car length advantage for Connor Daly.
0: We will complete 53 laps this time by. It's Daly, VK, Herta, Castroneves, and below the top five. Sato, Award, Hunter Ray, McLaughlin, and Graham Rahal, the top 10 of the 105th Indianapolis 500. Lap 56 here at the 105th Indianapolis 500. We watched Daly and VK work together for a handful of laps now, Dave.
1: Yeah, I've seen that, and it looks like VK pulls right up behind Daly, but doesn't attempt to pass him, just stays right behind him, saving that fuel. Daly had pitted a few laps later, two laps later than VK, so has a little more fuel. So VK probably wisely saying, hey, you lead, I'll follow you to try to save some fuel.
0: This segment is unfolding much like the last segment.
1: Yeah, it sure is. They're in line right now. The speeds are still at that 216. The Daly just ran a 216.9, for example. Then you go down the field, Ferrucci in 24th, turned to 219. So the guys in the back are actually going faster than the guys in the front, but they just can't do anything with it.
0: Turn three gets a little racy. Pato Award and Takuma Sato, jQuery.
2: Yeah, as a matter of fact, Sato right now has about a car length and a half to make up. It's the battle for sixth right now. Sato trying to reel in that aero machine.
3: And then you also have Ryan Hunter-Reay, who's right on the backside of Takuma Sato down the front straightaway.
0: Yeah, Ryan Hunter-Reay gets a really nice run into turn number one to the bottom side of Takuma Sato.
4: Not able to pull off that pass. It was Sato a lap ago who got around Pato Award, and now Michael, the defending winner, is going to have to gather it back up.
3: Kind of dialed in, riding around right now, as he did lose a lot of ground to Pato Award on this last time by about seven car lengths back from Pato Award to Takuma Sato. Now Hunter-Reay starting to attack.
2: Ryan Hunter-Reay, as a matter of fact, started to take a peek on Takuma Sato. Chris, he decided against it. They're coming in your view.
3: Yeah, he's in that DHL machine, but he's also got a car right behind him, and that is the number three car of Scott McLaughlin.
0: McLaughlin gets a nice run off of turn number four as he tries to track down Ryan Hunter-Reay. But Graham Rahal, that United Rentals car, looks racing into one.
4: Yeah, Graham, red, white, and blue on this Memorial Day weekend, trying to chase down that familiar Pennzoil car in turn two.
3: That's the battle for ninth. Scott McLaughlin has it, and Graham Rahal wants it. They exit turn number two. Both let their cars drift wide. Now everybody down to that white line on the inside of the back straight.
2: Another good battle that's shaping up right now, and it happens to be the battle for fifth. Alex Pillow is right there. Then it's Pato Award, and then again you wait before Takuma Sato.
3: Yeah, Pillow has a nice little advantage in fifth. He's trying to make the move on Colton Herta to get up to fourth as they go down the straightaway.
0: Loses track of him just a little bit further back from them. Scott McLaughlin with a nice run on Hunter-Reay into one.
4: Yeah, McLaughlin trying to find a way around Ryan Hunter-Reay out of turn number one. It's about two car lengths. That DHL car holds him off into two.
3: Battle for eighth, about three car lengths. Ryan Hunter-Reay has the advantage over Scott McLaughlin. Now they snake their way back down that back straightaway. Still about three car lengths.
2: The leaders are setting up for turn number three, and then we take a peek in on that battle between Ryan Hunter-Reay and that rookie, Scott McLaughlin, the Pennzoil machine, still unable to catch up to DHL.
3: Yeah, exiting turn number four, working lap number 61. McLaughlin is trying to gain some distance on Hunter-Reay, but can't do it.
0: And we are under the impression, Davey, since we've completed lap 61, that before long, we might start to see some activity on pit road.
1: Yeah, the yellow helps some of these guys out, but yes, pit window is open. It opened up actually when, you know, when it was supposed to the first time. It was extended yellow, so these guys could go a little bit farther if they want to, but the window's open now if they feel they need to make some changes early on.
0: So let's remind folks again, what does that car start to feel like? How does it behave when you're getting late into the stint?
1: Well, if your car's perfect, like some of these guys that we see up front, seems your car has a really good balance, meaning that it goes to the corner just as you want it to. It doesn't slide the front or the back one worse than the other, but it just loses overall grip. It just means that maybe you can't go to the corner wide open. It still has really good balance, but it just slows you down that little bit.
0: I know that racing is by definition, you look at it, you see you want to go fast, you want to lead, you want to get out there, and you want to run, but I think what we're seeing is an awfully lot of patient drivers here today.
1: Surprisingly.
0: Yeah, that's not their normalcy, but after the last stint of pit stops, it could get pretty interesting.
1: I think so. I think everybody's kind of holding back. We've heard that from multiple drivers. I always said that. Wait till three-fourths of this race is over before you really lay it out. We watch a replay right now of Rossi trying to go underneath Kellett down in turn one. Gets underneath Kellett, gave him room, barely enough room, but Rossi got a little wiggly down there. That's been about 5 or 6 laps ago. Still can't get around Kellett, trying to line him up down the front straight right now.
0: Yeah, we start to see him accordion up a little bit in the south end, but they start to stretch back out again, Jake Query, as the leader, Connor Daly, heads to turn three.
2: So we'll reset up front the way they run. It is Connor Daly with just behind him his teammate, Rinus VK. Elio Castroneves now in the third spot before Colton Herta and Alex Palou.
3: Castroneves has some ground to gain because he's about 5 or 6 car lengths behind VK, who's about 4 car lengths behind his teammate, Connor Daly.
0: Pretty even separation among the top 5. It looks like that, Pato O'Ward is given thoughts of going after Alex Palou in 5th, Nick.
4: Yeah, you're right. It's kind of a 6-car breakaway as Pato O'Ward, Michael, has kind of distanced himself from 7th place running to Fumisano.
3: Yeah, the field just kind of riding around right now, as Davey made mention a little bit earlier. Rinus VK starting to tuck up on that rear wing of Connor Daly. Certainly trying to save a little fuel, Jake.
2: Right now, you've got the front two. It's Daly and VK. Then there's a space back before Castroneves. Even space between Castroneves then and Colton Herta.
3: Yeah, those cars, as you said, Jake, are evenly spaced. They exit turn number 4, completing 65 laps.
0: This time by, indeed, Chris Denarian, and among the top 10. A couple of guys who don't have a lot of experience here, Davey, giving their cars good rides today. 5th place running Alex Palou, and then certainly Scott McLaughlin in the 9th position.
1: Yeah, absolutely. Well, Palou, we know he could win right now. McLaughlin, a rookie, given the matter of fact, the highest running Penske car. Hard to believe that, but Newgarden's in the 11th position, a couple behind him, doing a great job, and those Chevrolets are showing strong right now as well.
0: And look who's inching toward the front. Plus 10, Joseph Newgarden, plus 11, Juan Montoya.
1: Yeah, no surprise there. And, Castroneves, how about that? Just running in third. Those guys are inching towards the front, but we got Kanaan was up there too until, unfortunately, he had that pit stop error, finds himself back in that 26th or 28th position. Another guy was contending to win this race, but Elio, not a full-time contender, didn't know if he's even going to have a ride, joins for the first time, but a team other than Penske at the Indianapolis Motor Speedway finds himself in that third position.
0: 66 laps complete here at the Indianapolis Motor Speedway.
5: This is James Hinchcliffe. On this Memorial Day weekend, the NTT IndyCar Series salutes the men and women serving in the United States Army. Thank you for your service.
0: Well, at lap 69, the pit window has opened, and one of the front runners came in early, Ryan Marine.
6: Rinus VK pitted from 2nd. Remember, he led the bulk of that opening stint and was the first one to come to pit lane. Same this second time around. First one on pit lane was Rinus VK. It was a clean stop once again. No changes for the Ed Carpenter Racing team. They were perfectly happy to run behind teammate Connor Daly during that stint, trying to make up some of the fuel they lost by leading the field through that opening stanza.
0: And Davey Hamilton, subscribing to your theory, as soon as that window's up, get in there.
1: Get in there, yeah. If you're not going to go a lap down, which he isn't, he's about 3/4 of a straightaway ahead right now, down that back straightaway, over his teammate Connor Daly, who hasn't pitted yet.
0: So, as we mentioned, the pit window originally was scheduled to open up around lap 56, but earlier we ran 12 laps of caution when Steph Wilson spun on pit road. Wilson, by the way, was okay. He'll finish a 33rd today. Connor Daly comes to pit road, and Scott Sander will have his stop.
7: Crew said he loved the car on the last stint. Let's see if they make any changes. He is in on his marks. Fuel in, tires off. See if the right front changer makes any moves. Two twists on his front wing. Looks like they took a little bit out.
0: And a large roar of approval from his fans. Rob Blackman.
8: Pietro Fittipaldi, one of two rookies in the field, has just come to his pit box area. He was one of the first to pit earlier in the afternoon. This time with four fresh tires, a tear off of the windshield and some Speedway fuel. He is down and away at 8.7 seconds.
0: Scott Sander described those two turns of wing, Davey. What they hope to accomplish?
1: And he was right. He is actually right. They took the wing out of the car, meaning that he wants less front grip in that car. Just too much front grip, meaning that makes the back unstable sometimes. So took that a little bit. It's a small change, but it does make a difference. Right now, he comes off pit lane that is behind his teammate VK right now.
0: About five or six laps we hear, and Elio Castroneves may be coming, but we can tell that there's a sense of normalcy that's returned to the Indianapolis Motor Speedway because Elio Castroneves is leading the 500.
1: Yeah, he's leading the 500. How about that? Elio doing a great job, like, say, one-off opportunity right now for him. I think he is going to run some more races this year, but finding himself leading this race, not even knowing if he's going to have a ride back in IndyCar ever again, and what a great accomplishment he has. Could be our fourth four-time winner. Isn't that right?
0: Yeah, and slowly but surely, his teammate Jack Harvey is working himself into contention. He's 13.
1: Yeah, and that's right. Harvey had a great car, just didn't qualify that well. He'll continue to crawl up the ranks, I think, as well. And then everybody had pit problems. It looks like Ed Carpenter, with his two teammates up front right now, Ed Carpenter is the one slowly gaining his way back, finds himself in that 16th position. But remember, he was in the back of this field too with a slow pit stop, had a little problem, stalled the car. He went down. He was like in 28th position. It seems to be the only car kind of moving forward.
0: Ed Jones brings his car onto pit road, trying to work his way into the top 15. Rob Blackman will wait to see Ed Jones come down pit road in just a minute. That Sealmaster car, he and Fittipaldi have had a pretty good day all in all.
1: Yeah, you know, they just need to keep their noses clean. Fittipaldi's done a great job this entire month. I talked to his spotter, and he just says, man, the kids, just he asked so many questions. He really wants to know everything about how this race lays out, how these cars work, and he's just sucking all that information in. For his first race, he's got another big learning curve today, but he's doing a great job doing it.
0: Let's go to pit road, check in with Alex.
9: The Fred Autosport team for Simone Di Sinistro waiting, shaking the pit board as they wait for her to come in. There's four female pit crew members. They hit the marks perfectly. The four Firestone tires come off. A little slow on the right front. 18 and a half gallons of Speedway fuel going in. No adjustments in the front wing right now. Down to 8.82 seconds.
0: Rob Blackman.
8: Ed Jones with an excellent stop. First of all, for Jones, half a turn on that front wing to get a little bit more downforce. Four fresh Firestone Firehawks, splash of fuel in the windshield, tear off for Ed Jones. He started P11. He was running P12 when he came to the pit road. 7.7 seconds down and away for Ed Jones in a Sealmaster Honda.
0: Alex Wolf.
9: Sage Karam comes in, the air pressure adjustment on the last step, much better from the first stint, a little bit better than usual fuel mileage, a little slow, getting out 9.66 seconds from the AES Indiana Chevrolet.
0: And just in front of Sage Karam, we see the rocket machine of Sebastian Bourdais coming out of his pit box and rejoining the fray. These reports from the pits being brought to you by Speedway, official fuel and convenience store of the Indianapolis 500. We saw Jack Harvey and that Series and XM Auto Nation machine come on and off pit road safely. Meanwhile, the front runners start to make their way onto pit road. And Ryan Marine, you're going to get plenty busy. Colton Herta, Elio Castroneves among those coming your way.
6: They will be pitting one in front of the other. It's Colton Herta coming in first, which means Elio Castroneves has to go around the number 26 to make it into his stall. He does so perfectly. Elio very happy with that race car. The focus has been on saving fuel for the first couple of stints. He's held up a bit. Colton Herta beats him out.
0: And we did also see Davey on the backstretch where they come back out onto the course of the exit at turn number two. It gets a little hairy with cars at speed, cars coming off of pit
1: road.
0: Now,
1: it's going to be interesting to see. Matter of fact, Connor Daly and VK are going to beat Colton Herta onto the racetrack. They're coming through turn two onto speed. Colton Herta did a smart thing, passed Elio Castroneves before he made that pit stop. Gave him a little advantage.
0: Yeah, we see Ryan Hunter-Reay blending in off of turn number two now with those coming off of pit road. Scott McLaughlin, we see him bring his car to the attention of his crew. Let's go back up to the south end where Ryan Marine is set up.
6: It's been a relatively quiet afternoon thus far for Alex Belova, running steadily inside the top 10. Clean stop, no changes for the 10 car.
0: So we're looking for Padua Ward, Sato, Rahal, Rosenquist, and Montoya, along with Erickson. So, yeah, I mean, it's time, and they're all coming, Davey.
1: They're all coming, and they're going to run out of fuel if they don't. But we see the speeds really stay the same right now. 200, matter of fact, the leader, 221. By Rahal's leading this race right now. Good lap for him.
0: Scott Sander.
7: An eventful stop is what Padua Ward wants. He led a brief bit there. He'd like to get back out and play among the leaders again. Away cleanly. He doesn't have to turn and just goes straight away.
0: Rob Blackman.
8: Half a turn on the front wing for the defending champion, Takuma Sato. Also fresh tires for him, Speedway Fuel. Down and away for Sato. Sub 7 seconds, Takuma Sato, the defending champion. He came to pit road running second.
0: Much less uneventful trip to pit road for these teams and drivers this time, Davey.
1: Yeah, much less. No incidents. It looks like everybody at this point has made it in, made it out. Blending in right now as we see a few of these cars, including Padua Ward, coming on, blending right next to Ryan Hunter-Reay coming on that back straightaway.
0: Yeah, the last couple in this window to come to pit road are making their way now. We see the red and white Husky Chocolate Machine of Marcus Erickson make his way to the south end of pit road, and when he does so, he'll come into the view of Ryan Marine.
6: And he's entered by view. He's happy with that race car. Understeer at the start of the stint, but he likes it towards the end of the stint, so no changes for Marcus Erickson. Slight bobble on the right rear, but it doesn't matter. Still waiting on fuel. Bit of a delay getting the fuel out. 8.5 seconds, Marcus Erickson down and away.
0: And Graham Rahal among those coming on and off pit road for service, but he's coming on to pit road for service, we should say, and he's doing so into the view of Rob Blackman.
8: And we are indeed awaiting Graham Rahal. He pulls in just as I'm completing my sentence. Fresh Firestone Firehawks for Graham Rahal. Speedway Fuel going in as well. No front wing adjustments. I repeat, no front wing adjustments for Graham Rahal. He is down and away, sub 7 seconds.
0: The last one to come to pit road, the ABC supply machine of J.R. Hildebrand. And it was a clean stop for J.R. Hildebrand. By the way, the 7 of Felix Rosenquist issued a drive-through penalty. Pit lane speed violation. 81 laps complete. We'll reset the field when we come back to the Indianapolis 500-mile race. 84 laps complete, the 105th Indianapolis 500. 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Connor Daly is your leader. Rinus VK is second. Padua Ward is third. Colton Herta is fourth. Ryan Hunter-Reay is fifth. Alex Belova is sixth. Elio Castroneves is seventh. Graham Rahal is eighth. Takuma Sato is ninth. Joseph Newgarden, 10th. Jack Harvey, 11th. Scott McLaughlin is 12th. Will Power, 13th. Ed Jones, 14th. Sage Karam is 15th. 16th, Ed Carpenter. 17th, Juan Montoya. Pagano, 18th. Forte, 19th. Andretti, 20th. Fittipaldi, 21st. Ferrucci, 22nd. Hinchcliffe, 23rd. Hildebrand, 24th. Erickson, 25th. Kanaan is 26th. Kellett, 27th. Di Silvestro is 28th. Chilton is 29th. Felix Rosenquist is 30th. A lap down in 31st, Alexander Rossi. A lap down in 32nd is Scott Dixon. Jeff Wilson out of the race. He'll finish 33rd today. Will Power is plus 19 since the start. Daly's up 18. Karam plus 16. Plus 11, Newgarden. Plus 10 is Rahal. There have been 8 leaders, 14 lead changes. One caution for 12 left. We pause 10 seconds for station identification. This is the Indianapolis Motor Speedway Radio Network. Mark James, Davey Hamilton, and Davey, after that round of stops, I think two of the winners, Takuma Sato and Graham Rahal, they timed their stops pretty well, along with Joseph Newgarden, all three in the top 10 now.
1: Yeah, all three in the top 10. Those Rahal cars all year long, Mark, have been somewhat struggling when it comes to practice and qualifying, but when it comes to race time, they both find themselves towards the front of the field. Graham had a lot of confidence coming into this race, but I have to say one thing. Donald's talking about records being broken today. One that I don't think is going to get broken is that Dixon record of leading some laps. Right now, started from the pole, led none. What a surprise to all of us at this point.
0: Turn three, Jake Query, Daly, VK nose to tail.
2: Yeah, all of a sudden, Renus VK and Connor Daly are starting to bunch up again. Daly had worked his way around his teammate a couple of laps ago, Chris, but now all of a sudden, VK looks like he might want it back.
3: Yeah, he's just a couple of car lengths behind as they exit turn number four. Daly, VK, 1-2.
0: Yeah, Award is third, Colton Herta is fourth, and Ryan Hunter-Reay runs fifth into turn one.
4: Yeah, don't count out the veteran of that DHL-sponsored car. Ryan Hunter-Reay runs in the fifth spot. Then it's sixth place, Alex Palou and Elio Castroneves, Michael, kind of the big loser with that second pit sequence.
3: Talk about that pit sequence. It was Renus VK who had about a 20-car length advantage over Connor Daly. Jake, to that point you just made, Connor Daly has a fast race car, and he has the lead.
2: Connor Daly had entered this race among all participants for the most races without ever having led seven. But, Chris, he looks awfully comfortable up front.
3: He does, but it is a little uncomfortable behind because they are starting to line up much closer this time by.
0: Yeah, much closer off of turn number four. Front three start to check out a little bit. Daly, VK, and Award.
4: They're all separated by about one or two car lengths. You know they can race, but right now they want to continue to settle a race pace. It's Connor Daly into turn two.
3: The most racy on that last round of pit stops when everybody came in was Patricio Award. Pato now about three car lengths behind second place running Herta.
2: Everybody again coming off of turn number two slants down to the bottom group. Then they get high entering turn number three. Connor Daly followed by VK. Then it's Pato Award, Colton Herta, and Ryan Hunter-Reay.
3: And the line out of the short chute that they take exiting turn number four, all of these drivers using the same conservative approach at this point in the race.
0: Right now, Alex Palou, Elio Castroneves, Nick, that has my interest, the battle for sixth into turn one.
4: It is the battle for sixth, and Takuma Sato may creep into the picture as well as they roar into turn number one.
3: Well, for the battle for sixth, as we said, Alex Palou, then the machine of Elio Castroneves. Indeed, Takuma Sato putting a little pressure on Elio Castroneves. They make their way down the back straightaway.
2: Leaders setting up for turn number three, and they again look like one car bouncing down to the bottom of the racetrack. By the way, Ryan Hunter-Reay decided I want fourth. He took it away from Colton Herta.
3: DHL machine, Ryan Hunter Ray now in fourth, and he has Pato Award in his sights trying to get third.
0: Ryan Hunter-Reay giving it a good ride for DHL today. Strong run off of turn number four for Renus VK, trying to track down Connor Daly into turn one.
4: It's Connor Daly, VK, Award, and then the charging Ryan Hunter-Reay. Michael, he put on one whale of a show a few years ago. That 28 car looks fast.
3: It certainly does. Only about six car lengths behind third place running Pato Award. Now Pato, good run out of turn number two. Starts to close into the rear wing of Colton Herta.
2: So we take a look now at Colton Herta. I'll tell you what, 1, 2, 3 though, let's look there first. It's Daly, VK, and then Pato Award, Hunter-Reay, and Colton Herta now is trying to draw a beat on all four of them.
3: Yeah, Colton Herta is trying to make that move. He exits turn number four in fifth, but the leader is Connor Daly out of four.
0: Looking back a little further, about six back in fact. Again, that's Palou, Elio Castroneves. Elio playing peekaboo behind him into turn number one.
4: Yeah, he definitely poked his nose down below that 10 car, thought better of it, jumps out of the throttle. Elio sits in seventh.
3: Alex Palou now through the midway point of turn number two. Then we'll reset. Elio Castroneves about three car lengths behind them. Same back to Takuma Sato. Your leader makes his way to three.
2: They come from all over to converge in Indianapolis. Connor Daly of Noblesville. Then it's Renus VK of the Netherlands. Pato Award of Mexico. Ryan Hunter-Reay, the Floridian. The Californian, Colton Herta. Everybody set sail to turn number four.
3: Yeah, now through the middle of turn four was Connor Daly. A little bit different line with the lead.
0: Top 10, Daly, VK, Award, Hunter-Reay, and Herta. Palou, Castroneves, Ray Hall, Sato, and Newgarden. Paul Page with his mid-race thoughts when we come back to the world's greatest race course. This report from the pits brought to you by Speedway, official fuel and convenience store of the Indianapolis 500. Ryan Marine.
6: Elio Castroneves is running seventh at the moment. He's made a couple of attempts to get by Alex Palou, but quite frankly, he and his team are very happy with where they're running at the moment. The focus has been on the fuel number, and the team has been telling Elio, you're doing exactly what we need you to do. It will pay off at the end of this run.
0: Rob Blackman.
8: You know, if you're Ed Jones and you started this race P11 and you're currently running P13, you wouldn't necessarily think that's a good thing. However, his pit box and his racing team, that Dale Coyne Racing with Vassar Sullivan team, is very pleased with Ed Jones. They were just on the radio talking to him a moment ago, telling him, Ed, you're doing everything perfectly. Don't change a thing. Keep doing exactly what you're doing, and at the end of this race, we think we're going to have a chance.
0: Scott Sander.
10: Joseph Newgarden has clawed his way to the top 10 with good timing and good driving, but he doesn't feel like the car is great. He has asked for more front wing both of the first two pit stops and plans to do so again. Strew said he'd like to add rear, but that's a lot bigger deal.
0: Alex Wolf.
9: Will Power, last pit stop of 7.5 seconds, no changes, just told the crew that the car feels good. Sage Karam, another big winner, runner from the back row, says that the car had some understeer early in the run. Now it's getting better. Thought that Will Power was holding the pack up, and that's apparently evident as Karam with Dreyer and Reinbold Racing has gotten around Power.
0: Getting ready to complete lap 99. 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Paul, a fascinating race unfolding here in the 105th Indianapolis 500.
11: It really has been. And some of the things I said earlier, kind of like totally out the window with the yellow, but that's exactly what we expected to happen. Chevrolet didn't do that well in qualifying, but Chevrolet now runs 1, 2, 3 in the race. Daily, VK, Award. And the fact that they're performing up there, I think, is pretty impressive overall. Now, you still got the Dixon and Rossi combo trying to get back on a lead lap and trying to get back through this field. Will Power, who we talked about earlier, is just slowly working his way up. He is now in 15th position. And the other cars of Heller, especially Helio Castroneves, I mean, is that such a great story? Yeah, he's back a little bit right now. But this guy is looking for a fourth Indy 500 win, and that is awesome. Mark?
0: Progressive's Home Quote Explorer gives you multiple quote options so you can pick what's right for you. 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And, Davey, here we are, lap 100, the halfway point, Joseph Newgarden on pit road.
1: And the third pit window is open, and Newgarden's going to take advantage of it. We heard him say that understeer in that car, adjusted it twice, needs some more, meaning the front end just slides too much, can't keep the momentum up, but he's going to come in and try to get his car better for this long last half of the race.
0: We suspected in that first stint Will Power was +8. Then he dialed it back a little bit. He even got passed by a couple of cars, and we figured that Power would let this come to him in segments, and that appears to be what he's doing.
1: Yeah, you know, he found himself in 12th. I looked up. I was so surprised that he was in that 12th position. He's losing ground the longer he goes, so that car must not have great balance.
0: Yeah, it's fascinating to watch it all unfold as, again, we have reached the halfway point where it left 101. Your leader, Connor Daly. Reedus VK is second. Award is third. Hunter Ray is fourth. Colton Herta is fifth. Alex Below is sixth. Helio Castroneves is seventh. Ray Hall, Sato, and McLaughlin complete the top 10. And tell you what, these young guns, they've been impressive so far today.
1: Wow, what a great job they're doing with VK, Award, race winners this year, and second, third place.
0: Donald Davidson.
12: Yeah, in fact, I think they were, at one time, they were like second, third, fourth, and fifth, or something like that, was all the kids were running. All right, now we're past the halfway mark. Our Connor Daly has now led 40 laps, more laps than any other driver in this race. And then also, the average speed is creeping up. It's now up to 186.4. Now, the record for the distance is 187. Long way to go before we get there by Tony Kanaan. But now this is faster than what was the long-time record held by Ari Leyendyke for the distance. Again, we're just halfway. 186.4 miles an hour, average speed for 102 laps.
0: And we have cars coming to pit road, and they are the front runners coming to pit road. Let's start first with Scott Sander.
7: Connor Daly coming in, hitting marks. Expect more wing to come out of this car. He wants less. All four tires off. Four more on. This one's taking a bit. Fuel out. Right left rear, a little slow. He's away.
0: Ryan Marine.
6: Reedus VK incredibly quiet on the radio for this portion of the race. He does not want any changes. Very clean stop, and he's going to vault ahead of Connor Daly here in the pits.
0: And, Davey, we can look all up and down pit road, and we see teams starting to scurry and grab tires and their fuel hose.
1: Yeah, unfortunately for Connor, left rear problem. The guy is a little slow on the left rear. He lost him about 30 car lengths, or 40 car lengths, I should say. VK is going to come out. I'm sure they came in at the same time to work with each other in that tow and in that draft. Right now, they're spread apart quite a ways.
0: And we see Jack Harvey coming to the attention of his SiriusXM Auto Nation crew. We also see Pietro Fittipaldi on pit road. Rob Blackman is there.
8: And Pietro Fittipaldi has just pulled into pit road as the crew goes to work. As Pietro, he stays on that that cycle he's been on all race long, being one of the very first into the pits. This time, four fresh tires, a windshield tear-off, and half a turn on that front wing for the rookie, Pietro Fittipaldi.
0: Pit road updates being brought to you by Speedway, the official fuel and convenience store of the Indianapolis 500. And, Davey, it's interesting to note, I've been keeping an eye on Joseph Newgarden, and let's not forget, Joseph came in to kind of start that stand, and this could end up paying huge dividends.
1: Yeah, it could be. We'll just see where it all cycles out, but I think he felt he was losing too much speed on the track with that understeer, needed some nose wing in that car. Instead of continuing to lose time, as soon as that pit window opened, he shot out there. Now, is he going to have any drafting help at this point? It looks like he does. Beans right behind him is VK.
0: Ryan Marine.
6: Tony Kanaan trying to recover from that pit road penalty, that last sequence of stops. He's not been able to make a lot of headway, and this pit stop won't help either. A holdup on the right front for TK back in the fight.
0: Yeah, a little bit of a holdup, a little bit of a bobble, and this is where the pressure is on those guys and gals that go over the wall.
1: Yeah, you know, and you can't let it get to you. Got to, every time they come in, those crew guys have to do it exactly right. Right now, as we see, one bad stop, and I'm going to say Connor Daly, that left rear was slow. Well, guess what? Right behind him right now is our leader, Pato Ward, trying to put him a lap down. Now, obviously, Pato's going to pit, but that could be huge dividends if where he comes out in the cycle.
0: And we saw Simona Di Silvestro come to the attention of her crew at the North End, Davey. They've been running around 20th, 21st. They're learning a lot today.
1: You learn a lot. Doing a good job, being very consistent, knowing that they started in that very last position. She couldn't go backwards, but she's going to go forward, no question about it. Like I say, in that 27th spot, just continuing to work with that new team.
0: And that team did a great job to get that car in the field.
1: They really did. I mean, they do have Penske affiliation. We got to remember, so does Will Power, who was in that back row with her, struggled in qualifying, but they kept their composure. They had a lot of new people, a lot of females on that team that haven't been here before. They got it done, got in this race.
0: So we think the activity will continue to increase on pit road as we're waiting to see Award and Hunter Ray and Herta and Pelot and Castro Neves and Rahal and on and on. Matter of fact, Davey, really the only ones that we've seen so far, that it'd be interesting to see where they cycle back through, is Newgarden, BK, Daly, Harvey, and Fittipaldi.
1: Well, right now, interesting, we've seen right now, BK, we know he was leading the race. Who just pitted in front of him? Newgarden, who's ahead of him right now. So when it cycles through, Newgarden could find himself in front of this race right now. Yeah. Great strategy by that Penske team.
0: Yeah, and you know, we've seen them do that time and time again with all of their drivers.
1: Unbelievable. And what happens is he gets that free air. He comes out, and matter of fact, I'm going to look at the fastest speeds. He's not it. Will Power has the fastest lap of the race at the 224. But he had some good laps coming out. We got Colton Herta coming in. No sense getting held up anymore for him. He's coming on pit lane.
0: Yeah, we've seen Colton Herta pretty consistently in the top five all afternoon. And you got to wonder if maybe he is just biding his time until we get to that final stint. And then he is going to get on his giddy up, if you will. Colton Herta to Rob Blackman.
8: As he pulls into pit lane, and here they go for Firestone Firehawks, a windshield tear off. One quick half-quarter turn on the front wing. Down and away, 8.3 seconds goes Colton Herta, who's been running in the top five most of the day.
0: And it was announced earlier this month that Gainbridge and Colton Herta are going to be together for a while.
1: Yeah, got a long-term relationship there with Andretti Autosport. Great to have Colton in a solid situation at his age. And guys that obviously could win races and been working together. Already won a race this year, by the way.
0: And let's go with more updates on pit road, starting with Alex.
9: Sage Karaman, a couple of inches forward ahead of his marks with the Dryer and Reinbold team. Half a turn front wing. Little slow bobble, 10.87 second stop.
0: Been a good day for Ryan Hunter-Reay, Davey. He's to the attention of his crew.
1: Doing a great job. Ryan just keeps on top of him right now. I'm surprised the leaders haven't came in, but we'll go down to Rob and see who's down there now.
8: Well, yeah, Ryan Hunter-Reay, you said great job, man. You were on it, David Hamilton. That was a sub-6-second pit stop in included a half turn in the front wing as he's looking for a little more grip. As Ryan Hunter-Reay could not have executed that pit stop any better than Ryan Hunter-Reay and that DHL Honda team just a second ago.
0: Yeah, we talked to him about the disastrous start to his season, and he wasn't even thinking about that, Davey, and obviously he's had a great day.
1: I think he's going to cycle out really well after everybody pits here. Comes out in front of his teammate, Colton Herta. Is Colton going to get him in turn three? Goes on the outside up in the marbles. Oh, Colton tries to go around the outside. Does not pull it off. Ryan Hunter-Reay is able to pull back in front of him. So close call with those teammates.
0: Let's go to pit road. Rob Blackman.
8: James Hinchcliffe has just come to pit road. A tear-off fresh windshield for him. Firestone Firehawks. And how about a turn and a half? A turn and a half of that front wing as Hinch is looking for a little extra grip on the track as this track is starting to heat up.
0: Alex.
9: Simon Pagenaud comes in with an iron Chevrolet. He wants a front wing adjustment. I think a chance to chase the balance. They finish up the pit work. Right front tire changer tells them to go. Just under 8 seconds stop.
0: And we've reached the point, Davey, where the timing of your pit stop is either going to be very happy or very disappointing.
1: Yeah, and Pato Ward, how about the mileage Pato's getting? Last time pitted, lap 33, or I'm sorry, 79, and he's gone a long way. It's lap 108 right now.
0: So coming down the straightaway, we're keeping a look at the front of this field. And Davey, as these stops continue, we start seeing Joseph Newgarden start to cycle a little further toward the front.
1: So guys, the teams that have already pitted find themselves creeping towards the stop. And leader of that pack, you're right, is Newgarden looking good right now.
0: Ryan Marine.
6: Alex Below pitting from P2. He's headed my way now. Number 10, NTT Data Honda. Alex Below quiet on the radio. Not a whole lot to say about his race car so far up on the jacks. The fuel probe is in. That would count. Very quick stop. A shade under 7 seconds for Alex Below.
0: An update from Scott Sander.
10: A Padua Ward is about to come in. His crew set up. Both of his teammates have already pitted. He's got a clean north end. He can come straight in, straight out.
0: And he is headed your way right now. We see Padua Ward with that arrow sponsorship on the side of that race car to Scott Sander.
10: Let's see how they do. Padua Ward slides in on his marks. All four off. Tearaway's gone. Fuel out. And away in 7.7.
0: And we see Elio Castroneves coming down pit road to Ryan Marine.
6: He slides to a stop right on the mark. Picture perfect, as you'd expect from the veteran. The Myers Egg Racing crew incredibly fast. 7 second stop for the 06.
0: 114 laps complete. Pit stops continue in the 105th Indianapolis 500. Welcome back to the 105th Indianapolis 500 mile race to Rob Blackman.
8: Takuma Sato in just a moment ago. He came to pit road P2. Half a turn of the front wing for Sato, plus four fresh new Firestone Firehawks. Splash of fuel and a windshield tear off as well. Now we're awaiting Graham Rahal to come to his pit box area. And here he is, Rahal stopping. Four fresh Firestone Firehawks for him. Tear off of the windshield. And unlike last time, Rahal does take a quarter turn on that front wing. Graham Rahal down and away.
0: And that completes the cycle of pit stops as Graham Rahal makes his way off of pit road. Let's get an update, an observation, Pato Ward from Scott Sander.
9: Yeah, they love the fuel mileage that he has made. They just told him, race fast, check out if you can. Don't save anything for this stint. And he loves the way the car feels.
0: So now that we've cycled through on lap 118, let's go to turn two.
13: Graham Rahal into the wall, guys. It looked like he lost a tire as he exited pit lane right when he got to the midway point. He hits the wall of the outside of turn number two. We had another driver come through, hit that tire that was loose on the track. My goodness, Graham Rahal hanging on for dear life. We are under caution here at the Indianapolis Motor Speedway.
0: Caution on the course, lap 118 here in the 105th Indianapolis 500.
14: This is Graham Rahal. On this Memorial Day weekend, the NTT IndyCar Series salutes the men and women serving in the United States Space Force. Thank you for your service.
0: Welcome back to the Indianapolis Motor Speedway. Caution on the course, a single car incident involving Graham Rahal. For the most part, a single car incident to recap from our driver analyst, Davey Hamilton.
1: Yeah, here's what happened is Graham Rahal's left rear tire changer just didn't get the tire tight when they sent him. We've seen him mess around with that left rear, couldn't get it on tight. Poor Graham comes, he wasn't even on the racetrack yet, Mark. He's in turn two, warm-up lane. Thankfully, nobody was on the racetrack coming by him. The left rear tire comes off. He spins around straight into the just traffic right behind him. One car incident, other than when that tire came off, bouncing on the racetrack, Connor Daly, unfortunately, gets it right in the nose of his car. We'll see it right here, actually. Hits it right on the nose. Just knocks that tire in there. Hopefully nobody got injured wherever that tire went. But, man, Graham Rahal was going to come out, I think, in fifth place, if my calculation's right. He was running. Sato is in seventh. He was a ways ahead of Sato when that happened. He was in contention to win this race and had that unfortunate incident.
0: Yeah, that wheel was punted to the inside of the racetrack. And, again, thankfully, no spectators in the infield. And let's get an update from pit road, Scott Sander.
10: Remarkably, he doesn't feel much difference, Connor Daly, from before he hit the tire and after. Initially, they set up to replace his front wing. Now they're just setting up four fresh tires and no replacement. So there'll be a pit stop, though not the extended one that you might expect.
0: Last year, IndyCar made a pledge to support diversity and inclusivity throughout the paddock at each of our events. To get an update on some of those initiatives, let's check in with Katie Kyle, who's with a member of IndyCar's community who's on track with diversity.
15: Beth Peretta is the team principal of Peretta Autosport, and owning her own race team is the realization of a long-time dream. We talk a lot about how you're putting the women on your team forward, but you have a lot of male allies as well. Why is it important for you to see that you are having these relationships between men and women that are both important?
16: My idea of this team and how it would start and how we kind of get our legs under us always included being teamed up with an existing team. We would always have this mentor-mentee relationship at first, because if I'm grabbing these women, because the reality is there aren't enough women right now in IndyCar, if I were to even steal them from other teams, which you don't want to do, but even if I did, there aren't enough women to make a whole team. So the way that I was going to always build this team was to hire them from other series. So because you're grabbing them from other series, there's still going to be a learning curve. They need to learn this car, they need to learn this rule book, they need to learn the other teams on the grid and the cadence of IndyCar. Everybody kind of was going to be looking at all this with fresh eyes. So the best way to be successful is to team up with people that are veterans who know IndyCar inside and out. We could be here without the technical alliance of Team Penske, but we couldn't be doing this well or having being on this pace of acceleration. You know, I mean, this partnership with Team Penske has been invaluable, and having these seasoned men teaching these women is, I mean, it's worth its weight in gold.
15: I'm Katie Kyle. That's On Track with diversity for the NTT IndyCar Series.
0: Thanks, Katie. You can hear more of that interview on our website. 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We are under caution. Lap 121, an update from pit road with Ryan Marine.
6: Well, this yellow certainly does change things from a strategic perspective, and I'd like to get Davey's thoughts on this. I just heard Elio Castroneves' crew say that they think now with this yellow they can make it on two more stops, and they've been doing a lot of fuel save to kind of get in this window where they could take advantage of an opportunity like this. You think that sounds about right, Davey?
1: Yeah,
6: two more stops from here?
1: Yeah, absolutely. Two more stops, they'll definitely make it. This extended yellow is going to help everybody get in that fuel window, and ideally I think they should be able to go full bore from this point. Now, they may need to save a little in this stint, go just a little long if they could, to make sure that last stint, they can go full rich and get all the speed they can.
0: Let's go back to Ryan Marine.
6: Yeah, one other thing to keep an eye on. Remember that first sequence of pit stops, we had the yellow in the middle of that, and a couple of cars ran out of fuel and lost a lap trying to get going again when they couldn't get the engines refired. Scott Dixon was one, Alexander Rossi was the other. It appears that Scott Dixon's crew was able to use this yellow proactively and get back on the lead lap. Alexander Rossi's crew, less fortunate. They were in the pits when the yellow came out. They've had to come back down again. Dixon just made his stop here under this yellow. So I think the number 9 car, the pole sitter, should be back on the lead lap at this point.
0: This yellow flag recap is brought to you by Progressive Insurance. 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Rob Blackman.
17: Well, just to show you how tightly intertwined these racing teams are, Graham Rahal, his pit crew, his pit team members, most of them over the last 30 seconds or so have walked right past me with dejected looks on their faces, as you might imagine, and their heads hanging low. Of course, we would expect that. But it's just one pit stall down. That's the pit stall of Takuma Sato, also a member of the Rahal Letterman Lanigan Racing Team, just as is Rahal, Graham Rahal. The Takuma Sato pit crew members all going out of their way to come over, offer a high five, a slap on the back, even a few hugs for this very dejected pit crew team of Graham Rahal. Takuma Sato's team knows that their teammates are feeling just about as low as one can possibly feel on this particular Sunday here in Indianapolis, and they're offering their thoughts, their condolences, because, hey, this is Indianapolis.
0: Scott Sander.
10: Similar scene down here. As you well know, the livery for Connor Daly is the U.S. Air Force. Very historic scheme looking back on the accomplishments of the Tuskegee Airmen, they've hosted a number of members of the Air Force, and while this pit was fairly light in terms of visitors until now, it seems like they've closed ranks. There are 9 people in fatigues down here, very eager to make sure their guy's okay, and I'm sure hoping he's still got a good chance.
0: Yeah, that's a tough situation, Davey, and again, another indication of just how much of a team sport this is. I've done a couple of media pit stop competitions, and I was pretty pleased with my ability to get one tightened at about 15 seconds, but that'd get me fired.
1: Yeah, right, absolutely, and you got to be so perfect, and he just fumbled that slight little bit on left rear. He feels terrible. Very dangerous, obviously, what happened with Graham if there were cars coming. Like I say, Graham was in position. He just ran a lap of 2:23 before those pit. He was clicking them off, making up so much track time and speed before that pit stop. Just unfortunate.
0: Yeah, and we're going to get the one to go at the line, and we will complete 124 laps next time by. Pelo, Castro Neves, O'Ward, VK, and Newgarden, your top five. Hunter Ray, Sato, Herta, Daly, and Harvey, the top 10. Montoya, 11th. Fagito is 12th. Power, 13th. Carpenter, 14th. Sage Karam, 15th. Andretti is 16th. Santino Ferrucci is 17th. Then Hinchcliffe, Erickson, Kanaan, Simona Di Silvestro. 22nd, J.R. Hildebrand. 23rd, Bourdais. 24th is Jones. 25th, Fittipaldi. 26th is Dixon. Most importantly, Dixon is back on the lead lap. Rosenquist, 27th. Kellett, 28th. McLaughlin, 29th. Chilton is 30th. The lap down is Rossi in 31st. Out of the race in 32nd. Ray Hall out of the race in 33rd. Steph Wilson. This leaderboard update brought to you by On Location. Let's go to Alex Wolf.
18: Graham Ray Hall with us here at the IU University Health Center. Graham, are you okay? And what happened out there?
19: Yeah, I'm okay. I'm all right. Thanks for asking. Yeah, I just, the left rear tire came off. Quite a hit. Went all the way around. Hit basically head on. Disappointed. I'm sad for my guys. We freaking had them today. I'll keep saying that till next year. We had them. I don't know what else to say. I'm so disappointed. But sometimes it doesn't work out here, and today it didn't work out.
18: Sorry to see you out. Best of luck in Detroit.
19: Thanks.
18: That's Graham Ray Hall.
0: 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Pace car is off. They're coming off of turn number 4, and the green flag flies. Alex Pelo has all kind of company. Elio Castroneves and Pato O'Ward into turn number 1.
4: Elio's looking to the outside, trying to take that race lead, and he'll do just that. They're going 3 or 4 wide further behind, but it's Elio Castroneves, your new race leader.
3: Elio about 4 car lengths over Pelo, then Pato O'Ward, Rinus VK, Joseph Newgarden. Stacked further back, 2 wide, Jack Harvey, and Will Power on the outside. Elio Castroneves leads him to 3.
2: And all of a sudden now, Alex Pelo has down to the bottom of the racetrack Pato O'Ward, who takes second, but it's Elio Castroneves, the 3-time winner, that leads him out of turn number 3.
3: The purple and black Sirius XM machine, crowd on its feet, cheering Elio Castroneves. He's the leader out of 4.
0: Montoya was part of a bunch back in 11th position, thought about going 4 wide into turn number 3, but back up front, Elio leads into turn number 1.
4: Yeah, I don't know how they didn't crash further back mid-pack in this race, but it is Elio Castroneves, 4 car lengths over Pato O'Ward.
3: That's where it sits. It's Elio, then Pato, then the machine of Alex Pelo, Rinus VK, Joseph Newgarden wiggles ever so slightly at the exit of turn number 2. Now Pato looks to take the lead.
2: Pato O'Ward goes to the bottom of the racetrack and slung himself past Elio Castroneves. Then it's Alex Pelo, followed by Rinus VK and Joseph Newgarden.
3: The Aero Chevrolet on the north end of the track now has the lead. The orange and black machine, a couple of car lengths over Castroneves.
0: Elio gets a nice run off of turn number 4. They're starting to check out a bit from Pelo. He has a firm grasp on third with Rinus VK giving chase.
4: Into turn 1, it is Pato O'Ward, Elio Castroneves, then Alex Pelo. Rinus VK runs in fourth, and Joseph Newgarden holds down the fifth spot.
3: Pato O'Ward about a 3-car length advantage over Elio Castroneves. They exit turn number 2, then Pato works the center of the race track. It is Pato O'Ward. 3 car lengths over Elio.
2: Pato O'Ward starts to drift a little bit high entering turn number 3. Castroneves goes right there where he is. You wait just about two car lengths back before Alex Palou.
13: A three-car length advantage on the short chute on the north end of the track. He's right in the middle of the track, stayed way off the white line, a three-car length advantage.
0: Strong run by Elio Castroneves off of turn number four, but he's not going to catch him into turn number one.
4: Boy, that orange and black Arrow McLaren car is fast for Pato O'Ward. It'll hold Elio Castroneves off three car lengths into the short chute.
13: He's bad fast in Texas, got his first win in race number two. He leads here at the Indianapolis Motor Speedway. The Mexican, Pato O'Ward over Elio Castroneves.
2: From the time he got here, Pato O'Ward has been excitable, personable, and somebody that the fans like to follow, a lot like the guy following right now. Talking about Elio Castroneves in second.
13: And he likes this north end of the track. He tries to set up O'Ward to look to the inside. Just a couple of car length lead now for Pato O'Ward.
0: Top five come to the start-finish line. Lap 129 this time by O'Ward, Elio, Palou, VK, Newgarden into turn five.
4: Elio's got company as Alex Palou slips around and grabs the second spot. Meanwhile, Joseph Newgarden getting everything he can handle from Ryan Hunter-Reay in sixth.
13: O'Ward now three car lengths on Alex Palou. Palou really making a nice charge after getting around Elio Castroneves. Palou will tuck up underneath the rear wing of O'Ward.
2: Alex Palou is now going to think about going to the inside of Pato O'Ward, but decides against it. Now he's going to worry about Elio Castroneves. Castroneves trying to get back that second spot.
13: Palou in the NTT Data Honda. He is about three car lengths behind Pato O'Ward. The orange and black Arrow machine has the lead.
0: Top five, not much change in their disparity. Ryan Hunter-Reay trying to draw a bead on Joseph Newgarden in the battle for fifth.
4: He's looking to the inside, but has to jump right back in line. Those two Americans running fourth and fifth, followed by another American in Colton Herta in sixth.
13: Back to the front, Pato O'Ward about a three-car length advantage over Alex Palou. Then it's Elio Castroneves. Rinus VK will run in that fourth position. We have a look to the lead. It's O'Ward to the outside and Palou to the inside.
2: And Alex Palou takes the lead, moving into turn number three with Pato O'Ward just behind him. Elio Castroneves the third.
13: And that lead is now a good 7 to 8 car lengths for Palou. He exits turn number four with the lead.
0: Alex Palou, Pato O'Ward, Elio Castroneves, Rinus VK, Joseph Newgarden. Elio Castroneves looks up on the rear wing of Pato O'Ward into turn two.
4: Not able to make a move, but it's Alex Palou. Michael, he had a big hit qualifying a week ago, but that blue and white car looks fast.
13: That's where he lost it, right at the point he is right now at the exit of turn number two. But Jake, since he got around Pato O'Ward, he is checked out. Now Elio Castroneves looks for second.
2: Castroneves now goes to the bottom of the racetrack. Put Elio Castroneves to second, works his way around Pato O'Ward. Alex Palou, the leader, next in sight.
13: It was a slingshot move by Castroneves to the inside. Now he's down along the white line, but still a good 10 car lengths behind Palou.
0: Last time off of turn number two, Connor Daly was able to slip around Jack Harvey. He got back into the top 10, breathing room for Alex Palou into turn one.
4: Alex Palou by two car lengths over Elio Castroneves. Another three back to Pato O'Ward, and then a big gap back to fourth place running Rinus VK.
13: Alex Palou about four car lengths ahead of Elio Castroneves. Castroneves got a great run out of turn two last time by. Got another good one this time out of turn two.
2: Alex Palou owns a coffee store in his native Barcelona. Suddenly now he finds a jolt of energy. It puts him in front of the Indianapolis 500. Elio Castroneves in second. They're pulling away just a bit from O'Ward.
13: But he is only a couple of car lengths back as Castroneves in second as they exit turn number four.
0: Elio with a strong run off of turn number four. He's about a car length and a half back at the start-finish line. Might take a peek to the inside into one.
4: Jake mentioned energy. There is nobody more energetic than the 40-year-old Elio Castroneves. Two car lengths behind Palou into turn two.
13: He's got another nice run. Midway point at turn number two does Elio Castroneves. Palou with about a five-car length advantage heading down the middle of the back straightaway. Both cars work their way to turn three.
2: Alex Palou sets up for turn number three. Does so with Castroneves going exactly where he goes. Elio Castroneves still waits. Alex Palou, the leader into four.
13: Little bigger lead this time by for Palou as he exits turn number four. It's about three car lengths, but Castroneves is coming fast.
0: 134 laps complete this time by. It's Palou, Castroneves, O'Ward, VK, and Newgarden, the top five. Hunter-Reay, Herta, Pagano, Sato, and Daly, the top 10 of the 105th Indianapolis 500. Lap 137, Alex Palou leads the 105th Indianapolis 500-mile race. The pit window starting to open during the last cycle. Joseph Newgarden among the first takers. How about now, Scott Sander?
10: About a 7.5-second stop. He added still more front wing. Every stop so far, he's wanted a little bit more. They say he doesn't love the car, but he's made up time through track position and a little bit of good driving.
0: Now, Davey, when you see a bobble like what happened with the Rahal Letterman Lanigan team on Graham Rahal's car with that left rear, is that just a not-so-subtle reminder to the rest of those teams?
1: Hey, yeah.
0: Next time, let's make sure everybody's good here.
1: Well, everybody can make mistakes, and unfortunately, you know, two mistakes were made on that Rahal thing. Number one, the left rear tire changer made a mistake, but the guy sending him out knowing that that tire wasn't ready, also a mistake there as well, and took him completely out of this race. I kind of believe Graham. I've been watching him come to this field. I see the kind of lap times he could run. I thought he was going to be a contender for this race. And right now, Newgarden finds himself out in front of the field. Obviously not going to go a lap down, I don't think, before these other guys make stops. We'll just see where he cycles back out when it's all done.
0: And again, I think the biggest roll of the dice is not only where you stop, but boy, you got to hope that everybody else stops to where it falls your way.
1: That where it falls your way. And if right now Newgarden could cut some laps, or I mean, make some good lap times, I should say, try to make up right now. The leaders are running in that 220 mark, which they have stepped it up. They were running the 217s. Time to go right now. Last lap that Newgarden ran, I think, is a 2:18, so a little bit slower than those leaders, so he needs to pick it up a bit.
0: Have we reached the point where there's not much more you can do to the race car other than maybe a tire pressure adjustment here and there, a pound or two, and a wing adjustment? That's about it. What you have is what you have. Well,

0: And if you cross that timing line and you're too fast,
1: and then that's it. That'll cost your day. We see the nose piece on Connor Daly. He hit Graham Rahal's loose tire right in the center of the car, right of the nose, which is the strongest point of the race car, actually, in the front. That's kind of an attenuator. Didn't really do any damage. There's some rubber on it. It is broken so slightly, but I don't think it's going to make a big difference in handling in that car.
0: Fascinating thing, Jake Query, is where they come back out onto pit road. We see the field tracking down Connor Daly now into turn number three.
2: Yep, they work their way into three right now. And again, it's Alex Palou with Elio Castroneves just behind him. They have themselves about 20 car lengths to make up, as you're talking about with Daly.
3: Yeah, Daly is going to pass you right now, Mark, and well behind now is Palou.
0: Yeah, he blended in among the front runners, Davey, when he came back onto the course.
1: And that's not good, because you usually don't go a lap down when you pit here, and he just did. So he's going to cycle back probably in that 7th, 8th, 9th position.
0: Jack Harvey has been running in the top 15 all day long. We see just below us, he's coming to the attention. That Sirius XM Auto Nation machine looked like a good stop for Jack Harvey, but it looks like he killed it. They got a backup on the jack, and they'll get him started and get him back underway. So that's going to be a costly stop for Jack Harvey. As we think, the pit stops will continue here. The 105th running of the Indianapolis 500. Have to think of great stations on the Indianapolis Motor Speedway radio network all across the USA. WGCL in Bloomington, Indiana. KSKK in Staples, Minnesota. And KBOW in Butte, Montana. Let's go to Rob Blackman.
4: Ryan Hunter Ray has just come to pit road, and four fresh Firestone Firehawks for him. Speedway fuel and a tear-off windshield. No changes, however, to the front wing for Ryan Hunter Ray.
0: Ryan Marine.
5: A few laps ago, we saw Rinus VK come to the pit lane. It was the first time all day they've adjusted on the car. Just one turn of front wing and a rapid stop. 7.1 seconds for Rinus VK.
0: Updates from pit road brought to you by Speedway, official fuel and convenience store of the Indianapolis 500-mile race, to Alex Wolf.
6: Sage Karam comes in. No changes except for a fresh tear up. Four tires up, four tires out. A little bit longer. About 8.75 seconds.
0: Colton Herta led three times early for 13 laps. We saw him come on and off pit road. Routine service for him. And Davey, we're seeing routine service for Ed Carpenter.
1: Yeah, and we are, but we're on track. More importantly, the leader's getting held up. He smartly comes at Plow, was being held up by Newgarden. Instead of waiting, losing track time, he is on pit road as well.
0: Yeah, the pit window has opened for Alex Palou. That blue and white NTT data machine of Alex Palou heads to the south end of pit road. And before long, he'll pop into the view of Ryan Marine.
5: Oh, the crawl at 60 miles per hour seems so slow when Alex Palou has arrived at his pit stop, close to a halt, hits the marks perfectly. It's been a solid run for the second-year driver here at the Indianapolis 500.
0: Well, not only has he arrived on pit road, Davey, he's arrived, period. That kid is good.
1: Wow, is he good? And very smart by him and that team. Instead of being held up by traffic, get in, because he's losing a couple mile an hour lap. That was a very wise move. Now, Pato Award, he has to deal with Newgarden, see if he can get by him, because Newgarden is a couple miles an hour off the pace.
0: Yeah, we're continuing to see drivers kind of cycle back through. And Jake Query, look at the advantage that Alex Palou has on the rest of the field in turn number three.
2: I'll let you hear it, as a matter of fact. That's Palou going past. There's VK, Hunter Ray, and Colton Herta. Palou sets sail to you, Chris.
3: He exits turn number four. Alex Palou, car number 10, easily down the front straightaway.
0: Marco Andretti just came off and on pit road, and Marco's been flirting with the top 15 most of the day, Davey.
1: Yeah, you know, very quiet, finds himself that 19th spot, but you're right, he's been in that 15th area, but with pit stop cycling around and change. Elio Castroneves, our leader, coming in right now.
0: Ryan Marine.
5: They've been coaching him to save fuel, but they're about to let Elio off the leash. He comes to a stop here. The Meyer-Shank Racing crew goes to work. The number 06 car for the three-time winner, Elio Castroneves. He's been patient to get his spot. He's down and away 7.4 seconds.
0: Rob Blackman.
4: James Hinchcliffe has just come to pit road. He gets stuck in Firestones as well as a tear off of the windshield. Also, Speedway fuel, but no changes to the front wing for James Hinchcliffe. Down and away in less than 8 seconds.
0: We've seen Dalton Kellett come on and off pit road, and now we see the number five of Pottawa Ward come to pit road. Let's go back to pit road, check him, Scott Sanders.
6: And his marks, he's up. Tearaway's off. There's a little bit of a wing change. Looks like he added.
0: Good, fast car. Good ride today for Pottawa Ward.
1: Great ride. Got his first win on that oval in Texas. And man, remember McLaren missing the race here?
0: Right.
1: Well, now they're coming back to win it again. So you never know what could happen in this event. Sometimes you miss it completely, but now he has opportunity to win it.
0: Yeah, just a handful of drivers now. Last pitted around lap 113 or so. We see Sato, Power, Erickson, and Santino Ferrucci among those who have yet to pit. Let's go to Alex Wolf for an update.
6: And we have a spin. Will Power, they were waiting for him to come in. Looks like we might have had another brake lockup as now four members have to come down the quick jack. They're pulling the Verizon 5G Chevrolet down the pit lane. So for the second time on the north end, as one of the crew members waving, they're trying to turn it around. All kinds of trouble for Will Power. He had worked his way up from the middle last row and was running up in the second or third position, but more trouble for Team Penske.
0: I suppose the one advantage to that is the fact that given where he started, they didn't have far to wheel that car.
1: Yeah, the only advantage to that is his pit spot was the first one coming on the pit lane. But another mistake but he just had a tough day, but he did fight his way back up towards the front of this field. I think he was running in that 10th, 12th position. Right now we got Pato Ward and Pelot. And with Castro Nevis in the first three spots right
0: now. Yeah, and what this boils down to is that this might eventually cycle back through to be the battle for the lead once those in front of them caught on an off-pit road. Right now it's the battle for the 12th position. It's Alex Pelot and Pato Ward with Elio Castro Nevis in tow into turn number one.
5: Closing in on the final 100 miles of this race, and it is Alex Pelot by about four car lengths over Pato Ward. But Michael, there's Elio waiting in the wings, third car in line.
7: Yeah, it seems the longer that these guys sit out on track, the worse they come out after their pit stop. Pelot, then Pato Ward. Boy, Elio Castroneves is right there as well, Jake Query.
2: This, again, is the de facto battle 1-2-3. Pelot has now Castroneves just behind him because Castroneves was able to get around Pato Ward.
3: Yeah, these have been the leaders most of the day. It is Pelot, Castroneves, Ward, and then Hunter Ray. Those are the cars in order.
0: Elio looks strong into turn number three. Will he look strong into turn number one, Nick?
5: He is right on the rear wing of that blue and white NTT Data car of Alex Pelot. Not close enough to make a move. He files back in line, two car lengths behind the Spaniard.
7: Bar a caution. This is now the battle for 11th. It will resume to be the battle of the lead. 11th place now, Pelot. We've got Elio Castroneves, Pato Ward halfway down the back straight.
2: Pelot comes into view with Castroneves right there, and then Pato Ward. Ryan Hunter-Reay is now starting to draw a beat with Rinus VK on that front three, trying to leave him in their tracks.
3: Again, it's Castroneves, just a couple of car lengths behind Alex Pelot as they exit turn number four.
0: And again, there's Sato, Erickson, Rosenquist, Fittipaldi, Dixon, Bourdais, Jones. All of those cars and more, Nick Yeoman, still have to come to pit road.
5: Yep, and their pace is slowing up, but it's the leaders, the fast cars, the guys that have been all the way up front, making their way through the short chute.
7: Once we cycle through this final set of pit stop, Pelot, Castroneves, Ward, and Jake Query, Ryan Hunter-Reay right there in the battle as well.
2: You could say from the get-go that this track suits Alex Pelot. That certainly was the case for Elio Castroneves when he first arrived. Alex Pelot, a two-car length advantage over Elio.
3: And Castroneves, through the short chute on the north end, dives down to the white line. He's still a couple of car lengths behind Alex Pelot.
0: We are still waiting on the top nine to come to pit road. They last did so around lap 117, Nick Yeoman.
5: And they'll make their way into turn number one. Again, it's this battle, these drivers just outside the top 10. Alex Pelot leads that train into turn two.
7: Three car lengths over Pelot, then Pato Ward, Ryan Hunter-Reay, Rinus VK, Colton Herta, Simon Pagenaud. That's how they make their way down the back straightaway.
2: Simon Pagenaud actually has been fairly racy. As a matter of fact, he's tried to draw in on Colton Herta. But all eyes are up front with Alex Pelot and Elio Castroneves.
3: Yeah, it looks right now like these guys are pretty content to stay where they are. Castroneves continues to be a couple of car lengths behind Alex Pelot.
0: Rob Blackman.
4: Takuma Sato in and out in 7.4 seconds. A half turn on the front wing for Sato. He started P15. Before he came to pit road, he was running P1. The two-time champion, Takuma Sato, right where he is used to being in Indianapolis, near the top of the field.
0: And we saw Marcus Ericsson also come on and off of pit road. We see Felix Rosenquist just in front of us coming to the attention of his crew. We are then would wait for Fittipaldi, Dixon, although we see Fittipaldi coming now. Dixon, Bourdais, Jones, and McLaughlin. Those guys have to pit. When we return to the 105th Indianapolis 500-mile race, we pause 10 seconds for station identification. 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Lap 161 complete at the Indianapolis 500 at Mason Pit Road with Ryan Marine.
5: An update on Helio Castroneves currently running behind Alex Palou in what is the de facto race for the lead. And he has been told by his team, if you get a run, you can take that lead if you would like. He came back on the radio and said, I think the two of us are about the same speed. And if we work together, we might be able to pull a gap on Pato Award. That's exactly what they've done.
0: Rob Blackman.
4: Look now, but the rookie Scott McLaughlin is awfully racy today. He started P17 a moment ago. When he came to pit road, he was running in fourth position. 6.7 seconds on the stop from McLaughlin with Fresh Firestone Firehawks and fuel. No changes to the front wing of that vehicle for Scott McLaughlin in that Pennzoil Team Penske Chevy. McLaughlin, the rookie, looking like a veteran here today.
0: It's Scott Dixon, last one to come to pit road in this cycle, Davey, and he's going to tumble to 23rd.
1: Yeah, so we were thinking, can he make it on one more? It'd be highly, highly unlikely. He needs to make it over 42 or 43 laps. I don't think that's going to happen, but a good try for that team, doing all they can to try to cut a pit stop out, but not going to make it.
0: 162 laps complete. 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Alex Palou is your leader. Helio Castroneves is second. Pato Award is third. Ryan Hunter-Reay is fourth. Regis Viquet is fifth. Colton Herta is sixth. Simon Pagenaud is seventh. Sato is eighth. Newgarden is ninth. Ed Carpenter is 10th. Connor Daly, 11th. Sage Karam is 12th. Juan Montoya is 13th. 14th, Gaudin. 15th, Erickson. 16th, Ferrucci. 17th, Rosenquist. 18th, Andretti. 19th, Hinchcliffe. 20th, Jack Harvey. 21st, Hildebrand. 22nd, DeSilvestro. 23rd, Fittipaldi. 24th, Dixon. 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Steph Wilson, 33rd, out of the race. 10 leaders, 26 lead changes, 2 cautions for 18 laps. 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
8: This is Dalton Keller. 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
0: Just about to complete 169 laps. Palou, Castroneves, Award, Hunter-Reay, and BK, the top five. All eyes starting to focus on the driver running in the 23rd position, Ryan Marine. That's Scott Dixon.
5: Exactly so. When he came to make his pit stop a few moments ago, there were 38 laps remaining, and Mike Cole and the rest of the Brain Trust hope that was the final stop they make today. Now, that's a monumental task to save enough fuel to make it the distance from here, and the team communication to Scott a moment ago was it could work, but we need some help. Remember, they fell off the lead lap early. They've been scrambling to get back on the right foot ever since. This is their last play to try and get to victory lane.
0: Alex Wolf.
6: And we have another spin at the north end of the pits as Simona DeSilvestro coming in spins. I think might have hit the inside wall, dejectedly hitting the steering wheel. Quick Jack has come back on the Pret Autosport Chevrolet. So our third mishap on the north end of the pits today.
0: I have never seen anything like it. That is the third spin coming onto pit road, and the pit window has opened for the front runners. Let's go to Scott Sander.
9: And trying to get fresh Firestones on the tire without any incident. Earlier in the race, a left rear slowdown really slowed things down. Shorter load of fuel, and he's off.
0: On and off for Connor Daly as Scott Sander gave us that update, and we see just in front of him Colton Herta. Colton Herta in contention early, Davey. He's been kind of mired around fifth or sixth the last quarter of the race.
1: He really has. You know, I've been keeping an eye on him, obviously, but his teammate, Ryan Hunter-Reay, seems to have more speed than he does right now. Just doesn't have that, what he had early.
0: Rob Blackman.
4: Well, Colton Herta just made what we believe will be his final pit stop of the day just a seconds ago in front of me. Fresh windshield tear off. Speedway Fuel 4, new Firestone Firehawks. No changes to the front wing. Sub 7 seconds for Colton Herta. Again, with what we believe will be his final pit stop of the day, is it going to be good enough?
0: Lengthy issues for the car of Simona Di Silvestro, Davey. It continues to sit on pit road.
1: Yeah, she must have had contact. I didn't see a replay other than her spinning coming on pit lane, but man, you have to be so careful. You have to get heat in these brakes before they work, and it's so difficult when you don't have that many chances coming in off turn four to try to make that happen.
0: A couple of pit boxes just in front of her. Dalton Kellett, we see him coming onto pit road. We also see the 06 of Elio Castroneves. What a day it's been for Elio. He comes to Ryan Marine.
5: He pitched from second on the road. This should be the final stop for Elio. The Meyer-Shank Racing crew, this is their secondary crew. First time this team has run a second car in the NTT IndyCar Series. No changes for Elio Castroneves. He is down the way.
0: They've done a great job all year long, Davey. All race long, Davey.
1: Yeah, they sure have. Another great stop by that team. He right now, we'll see if he cycles out. For example, in front of Scott Dixon, the guy that's made his final stop, has to save fuel. Got a lot of smoke coming to pit lane. Ryan Hunterley comes blasting. He definitely sped in pit lane, guys. Definitely sped in pit lane. He's going to get a penalty for that.
0: Rob Blackman.
4: And here he comes, Ryan Hunterley. We are awaiting his arrival here to his pit stall. The team is over the wall, and they are ready. Firestone Firehawks, sticker Firehawks, ready for the arrival of the number 28 DHL Honda, Ryan Hunter-Reay. Here they go. Firehawks on. Windshield tear off. Away. Fuel. Down and away goes Ryan Hunter-Reay.
0: Scott Sander.
9: Chest bumps and high fives all around for the Arrow McLaren team from Pato O'Ward. They got him out and down quick. Didn't need quite as much fuel this time.
0: Ryan Marine.
5: It was a short fuel just to get to the end, plus four Firestone tires for Alex below. 6.4 seconds. Greatest VK has also made his final stop.
0: And a promising day for Ryan Hunter-Reay is going to be ruined, Davey. He's going to get a drive to race control.
1: I'm pretty sure. I mean, it looked like I didn't see the timeline, but I seen smoke on his tires and he passing too many guys. I'm pretty sure he's going to get a speeding penalty for pit speed.
0: Yep, so Ryan Hunter-Reay, again, had been running in the top 10 all day long.
1: Just a heartbreaker.
0: Yep, for sure. So we've got Simon Pagenaud now is in the lead, but Pagenaud, Kara, Montoya, all of those guys, including Tony Kanaan, those among the guys that need to come to pit.
1: Yeah, they need to come. How about Sage Karam, guys, from that 31st position to P2 right now, but as you said, he's got to come in and pit one more time. It's really looking good for Elio Castroneves, and Polo finds himself in 10th position ahead of Castroneves, but it should cycle out to where he's in front. By the way, guys, they're ahead of Dixon already as well.
0: And those guys are in a pretty heated battle, talking about Polo and Castroneves into turn number three in front of Jake Query.
2: Castroneves just shut the door, entering turn number three. Looked like Polo was going to make the move. Is he going to try again in four, Chris?
3: And when they all cycle out, it should be Elio Castroneves with the lead as he exits turn number four.
0: And we'll see if he's able to hold on to it. Elio Castroneves comes off of turn number four, and he has about a four-car length advantage into turn number one.
9: The bigger concern for Alex Palou is Pato O'Ward, the young Mexican driver, Michael. He's charged right into the rear wing of that 10 car.
3: Yeah, as soon as Elio got around Palou, he checked out about six car lengths. It is Pato O'Ward that is closing in on that rear wing of Alex Palou. Halfway down the back straightaway, here comes Pato O'Ward.
2: Pato O'Ward is going to try to get to the inside of Alex Palou, but Palou is trying to draw a bead on Elio Castroneves. Throw a blanket over him right now.
3: And now Palou's gained some distance on Castroneves as they go down on the white line. Just about a three car length advantage for Elio Castroneves.
0: Juan Montoya's had a pretty efficient day. Davey Hamilton, we see him come to pit road. He gets on and off the service. Tell you what, we better go to turn one. Palou makes a move on Castroneves.
9: He did. He took a look to the outside, though, Michael. Not able to make the pass of Elio Castroneves.
3: And Castroneves now checks out about four car lengths or so, but this potentially could be the battle at the end of this race. That is Jake Query, unless we don't get a caution.
2: Again, the situation is this. Castroneves with Alex Palou and Pato O'Ward. We would think they'd be 1-2-3 so long as everybody else in front of them has to pit, but Scott Dixon's the one in that regard we keep our eye on.
3: Castroneves exits turn number four, center of the track, with about a 3-4 car length advantage on Palou.
0: So the question is, Dixon can't go full bore right now, so he's got to be running back in, the 12th position.
1: Yeah, he's going to be back a ways. He's going to, you know, he can find himself that top 6-7 at the end of this race, I think, because guys need to pit, like Ferrucci, Karam, Kanaan, those guys, but good strategy, but not enough to win this race.
0: A quick pit stop call on the car of Sage Karam, Alex Wolf.
6: Sage Karam in, four tires up, four tires out, no changes. Waiting on the field, 8.16 seconds.
0: Tony Kanaan on and off pit road as well. Routine service for TK. He's had a pretty good day all in all, Tony Kanaan, in the 105th Indianapolis 500. commercial-free to the end. We're at lap 181. Rosenqvist, Hildebrand, Sato run 1, 2, and 3, but Davey, they have to stop.
1: Yeah, they're going to have to stop. It's going to leave Pelot, Castroneves, Pato Ward. How about this? Another Penske car. McLaughlin is going to find himself in that fourth position. Simon Pagenaud fifth, and Ed Carpenter climbed his way up right behind Pagenaud.
0: So it's going to be a mix of youth and experience to decide the 105th running of the Indianapolis 500-mile race. And again, Rosenqvist, Hildebrand, Sato out front, but we're watching the battle for what will be the lead, and Elio Castroneves would want it into turn number one.
9: Fans on their feet, pumping those fists. Elio Castroneves makes the pass on Alex Pelot into turn one.
7: To do the wave into turn number two, waving for Elio Castroneves, who just got around Alex Pelot. Now Pato O'Ward starting to make a move. Scott McLaughlin right there as well.
10: Nobody started this race for Roger Penske more than Elio Castroneves. Now his first year driving for another team, and with 18 to go, he leads the Indianapolis 500.
3: A couple of car lengths over Pelot, and then Award is another 10 car lengths back as they exit four.
0: 130,000 plus strong. They're cheering loudly. Alex Pelot to the inside of Elio Castroneves.
9: No more saving fuel. We've got a shootout. Alex Pelot around Elio Castroneves. The Spaniard back to P1.
7: Noah Pelot checks out six car lengths over Elio Castroneves, then Pato O'Ward, then another 10 car lengths back to Scott McLaughlin.
10: Buckle in, settle down. The Indianapolis 500 is coming down to the wire with Alex Pelot just in front of Elio Castroneves, Pato O'Ward, Scott McLaughlin, and Simon Pagenaud.
3: Now on the north side of the track, the short shoot, it's Pelot, a good 4 to 5 car lengths, though here comes Castroneves out of four. And he's only 3 car lengths behind.
0: Again, all eyes on Rosenqvist, Hildebrand, Sato. They have to stop again. Pelot, the leader into turn number one.
9: That's right. It is 4, 5, and 6. Pelot, Castroneves, and O'Ward. But Michael, it's just laps away from being for the race lead.
7: And just about a half a lap ago, we saw Pato O'Ward start to close in on Elio Castroneves. That advantage kind of slips away as Alex Pelot takes him all the way down to the white line. Elio, Pato O'Ward right there.
10: De facto leaders we're talking about, and now you can throw a blanket over him. It's Alex Pelot with Castroneves just behind. Then Pato O'Ward, and now trying to get up into that fight, Scott McLaughlin.
3: And then don't count out Simon Pagenaud. He's in fifth in this, the way it's playing out right now.
0: 14 laps to go this time by, side by side on the start finish line.
9: Elio got him easily. He passed him at the yard of bricks as the fans cheer on the 3-time Indy 500 winner.
7: Through the south end comes Elio Castroneves. Fans waving their hats. Elio Castroneves by 3 car lengths, but Alex Pelot gets a great run out of turn number 2.
10: It's 5/8 of a mile away, but when Elio Castroneves makes noise in the south end, the north end comes to life. Now they watch as Alex Pelot takes the lead back into turn number 3. Alex Pelot leads Elio Castroneves.
3: Through the short chute on the north end of the track, about a 4-car length advantage for Alex Pelot. Then it's Castroneves. Then it's Pato O'Ward.
0: Rosenqvist, Sato, Hildebrand continue to roll the dice. All last pitted in the lap 150s, although some of them are coming to pit road now.
9: It'll stay Pelot, Castroneves, and Pato O'Ward, but a change for the fourth spot. Simon Pagenaud with Evinrude's car, Michael, he's in the mix.
7: Our 2019 champion has now moved around his teammate Scott McLaughlin. Alex Pelot takes him down way below the white line on the back straightaway. Elio Castroneves and Pato O'Ward.
10: At some point, we're going to reach that point where somebody says, okay, we're no longer doing any sort of fuel issue, letting you get by. Alex Pelot leading Elio Castroneves and Pato O'Ward.
3: Again, they are 4th, 5th, and 6th right now, but we assume these will be the leaders down the stretch. Pelot with the advantage.
0: Keep an eye on Simon Pagenaud, 4th place running car. He's not that hard to find, Nick Yeoman.
9: And where did he come from after starting deep in the field? He's 4th in line, and Michael, he's trying to track down those 3 ahead of him.
7: He was about 10 car lengths behind Pato O'Ward last time by. Simon Pagenaud down 6 car lengths behind Pato O'Ward. Alex Pelot works the outside to the back straightaway. Right behind him, Elio Castroneves.
10: Castroneves trying to make that move on Pelot, but Pelot swung just a little bit high, so it's Pelot again with Castroneves. And then Pato O'Ward and Pagenaud.
3: And it's Pagenaud in fourth. He easily got past his teammate McLaughlin. He's trying to dial in Pato O'Ward for third.
0: Scott McLaughlin doing all he can to keep with that lead pack. They're are strung out a bit as they head toward turn number one.
3: Pato Award right there in that third position. He sees Elio Castroneves trying to run down Alex Palou. The Spaniard still leading this train to the short chute.
7: Everybody trying to see what they have for these last 12 laps. Palou, Elio Castroneves, Pato Award has dropped back about 8 car lengths. But man, Palou takes him again down to the bottom of the racetrack.
10: Rosenquist and Sato still yet to pit. They run 1-2. So it's Palou in third, then Castroneves fourth, and then Pato Award. But again, de facto for the lead.
7: You know, every time Rosenquist passes by, I wait for him to go on the pits. He does not. So we come back, and Palou with a 3-car length advantage on Castroneves.
0: Any chance at all those guys can go to the finish, Davey? They last put it on lap 158 and lap 157, Rosenquist and Sato.
1: I just don't see how they have enough fuel to do it. I'm at this point, can they go that 41 laps? I'm not sure. I don't think they can.
0: We will see. It unfolds before our very eyes. The attention goes back to third place running Alex Palou into turn number three.
10: And Alex Palou has plenty of attention from Elio Castroneves. Castroneves again trying to draw a beat on that NTT data machine, Chris. 2 car lengths behind him.
7: Yeah, north end of the track. Castroneves, then Award, then Pagenaud, then McLaughlin. Those are the guys trying to catch up to Palou.
0: Elio Castroneves with a strong run up in turn number four starts to draw me to the start-finish line.
3: But Alex Palou is already playing that game, trying to break that air. He's got a 3-car length advantage over Castroneves.
7: Alex Palou, then Elio Castroneves, Pato Award, Simon Pagenaud, Scott McLaughlin, and Jake Query. We got another player of the game. Here comes Ed Carpenter in sixth.
10: It is a 25-mile race at this point. Alex Palou holding off Elio Castroneves. Then you wait before Pato Award, Simon Pagenaud, Scott McLaughlin, and then Ed Carpenter.
7: But with 10 laps to go, the Arrow McLaren car of Rosenquist, he stayed out on the track. Exiting turn four, Palou. He has a 3-car length advantage on Castroneves.
0: Again, Rosenquist, Sato, last pitted on lap 158 and lap 157 as Alex Palou goes into turn one.
3: And Palou's advantage over Castroneves, 4 car lengths, another 5 over Pato Award.
7: There comes Alex Palou, midway point of turn number two, Elio Castroneves, but Pato Award has really fallen off this time by about 5 car lengths behind.
10: Boy, Palou was so aggressive to get to the bottom of the racetrack exiting turn number two, but Castroneves went right there with him. Pato Award is right there to keep them both in sight. Pagenaud, they've now pulled away a bit from Carpenter.
7: Their teams have to be talking to them that they are playing what they think is for the lead. Palou, 3 car lengths over Castroneves.
0: 8 laps to go. Let's get an update from pit road. Scott Sander.
9: Felix Rosenquist is setting up. If he pulls in and there's no yellow, then he's not going to win this race.
0: How about Rob Blackman?
11: Same can be said for Takuma Sato. They're not going to change tires. They're just going to give them a splash of fuel, but they're setting up to get ready for Takuma to enter pit road with now 8 to go.
0: So they rolled the dice, Davey.
1: Oh, hey, you have to do it. I applaud those guys. I mean, they were all running laps of 210 miles an hour, 212 miles an hour, 10 miles an hour off the pace, trying to save fuel, but with a 15-second lead, they could have pulled it off, but Here comes Rosenquist now.
0: Felix Rosenquist comes onto pit road to the attention of Scott Sander.
9: Academic for him at this point, still wants a good finish, but this should shuffle the leaders out just exactly how you guys predicted. He is not yet down. In fact, he's slow to start and may have been stalled. It'll be a little bit of work here for him, but everybody that passes puts him back farther in the field.
0: Yep, Felix Rosenquist stalled the car. They're waiting to get it restarted, and we are waiting for Takuma Sato. Davey?
1: Elio Castroneves makes another move, getting by Palou. He leads the Indy 500 with 7 to go, Mark.
0: 7 laps to go now. We'll wait for Takuma Sato. He is indeed coming to pit road, but now let's focus our attention on Elio Castroneves. Castroneves, Palou, and Pato Award as they work their way off of turn number 4. Alex Palou in pursuit of Elio Castroneves into turn number 1.
3: And just 6 laps to go in the Indianapolis 500. Castroneves, Palou, Award. Then it's Pagenaud and Carpenter. We get a 5-car fist fight for the 500.
7: 4-car length advantage for Elio Castroneves. Alex Palou hits that wide line, wiggles ever so slightly. Elio Castroneves doesn't take him down as low. Palou gets a nice run out of 2.
10: Palou now starts to pop to the outside. Alex Palou has the door shut by Elio Castroneves. Castroneves holds him off out of turn number 3.
7: They are going to run into traffic here in the short chute as they exit turn number 4. That is Rosenquist. He's in the way. Castroneves with the lead.
0: Elio's been in this position before. A dogfight to the end. Alex Palou works him to the high side of the start-finish line.
3: They're going to go side by side into turn 1. Alex Palou too strong. That
9: blue and white car shoots to the race lead to the short chute.
7: Elio Castroneves has finished this race three times in the second position, three times in the lead. This time by, he'll be in second. Alex Palou checks out, eight car lengths over Castroneves.
10: A year ago, these two both wondered if they'd make it to the 105th running of the Indianapolis 500 mile with a ride. Now it's Alex Palou with the ride of his life. Four car lengths in front of Castroneves.
3: Yeah, that continues to grow. It's about eight car lengths. Again, he has Rosenquist in his way on the front straightaway.
0: Sato on and off pit road, fuel only for him. His chance to win is gone. Alex Palou holding on to his chance to win into turn number one.
2: And it's like he's found another gear. Michael, he's opened up a 10-car length advantage over Elio.
3: But he does have a car in front of him. That's the machine of Felix Rosenquist, and he will catch him about the midway point of the back straightaway. Palou, 8-car lengths over Elio.
10: 30 years ago, we saw a four-time winner here. Could history repeat itself? Not if Alex Palou's able to hold off Elio Castroneves. 5-car length advantage, but Palou's coming up on the slower Rosenquist.
3: Alex Palou in his second race. Elio Castroneves his 21st. Rosenquist goes to the pits. A clear track now for Alex Palou.
0: 4 mile an hour faster, Alex Palou. Last time by. 3 laps to go in the 105th Indianapolis 500.
2: But Elio Castroneves, the savvy vet, he's not done. Michael, he's already carved it down to 4 car lengths.
3: Alex Palou enters turn two about a 4-car length advantage over Elio Castroneves. Pato Award about 5 car lengths to the rears. Here comes Pato Award to the middle. Now down low. Back to the middle of the back straightaway.
10: Bob and Wee. Palou trying to hold off Castroneves. The fans in turn number three are pumping their fists for Alex Palou and Elio Castroneves.
3: Elio Castroneves a couple of car lengths behind Palou. They exit turn number four. A 2-car length advantage for Palou.
0: Elio Castroneves with a strong run off of turn number four. They are snaking their way down the straightaway. Elio to the high side in turn number one.
2: Voigt, Unser, Mears, and maybe Castroneves. Elio takes the lead out of turn one.
3: We have 2 laps to go in the 105th running of the Indianapolis 500. Elio Castroneves, a 6-car length advantage over Alex Palou. They make their way down the back straightaway. 4-car length advantage.
10: Get on your feet, turn number three. Everybody jumping for Elio Castroneves, the king of the dancing, takes his way through turn number three. Throws up some dust. Palou, 2 car lengths behind him.
3: They're all on their feet, but there's a lot of traffic in front. Elio Castroneves, the lead out of four.
0: And the white flag will fly on the 105th running of the Indianapolis 500-mile race in turn number one.
2: If Alex Palou is going to get Elio Castroneves, it's not in turn one. Elio leads into the short chute.
3: 5 cars ahead of our leader, a new team and a new life for Elio Castroneves. Ryan Hunter-Reay is in front of Elio Castroneves. 2 car length advantage down the back straightaway for the final time.
10: All kinds of traffic now as they work their way into turn number four. But it's Elio Castroneves behind Ryan Hunter-Reay trying to hold up Alex Palou. Castroneves looking for number four, Chris.
3: A 2-car length advantage. Elio Castroneves trying to become a 4-time winner out of turn four.
0: Off turn four for the final time. Elio Castroneves comes to the start-finish line. Quick checkers out.
1: Oh, my God. Unbelievable.
0: Oh, my goodness.
1: That's
0: oh,
1: awesome.
0: My goodness.
1: Wow, what an absolutely fantastic. Elio Castroneves to come back, not knowing if he's ever going to drive a car.
0: Oh, no.
1: Comes back, goes to this team first time and wins. Oh, unbelievable.
0: Hey, it's a part-time deal, too, Davey.
1: And a new speed record, too. Yeah. Part-time deal. It may be more of a full-time deal now. We'll see. And a new speed record for this race, Donald Davis has just informed me.
0: Well, I'll tell you, this is going to be a popular win that will reverberate literally around the world. And, Davey, 135,000 wow. of our closest fans were here to see it.
1: Oh, unbelievable. I'm so happy that people were here to see this. I'm so happy for Elio. What a great, great run for him. And so can't be happier.
0: Okay, well, guys did a magnificent job, as they always do. And, guys, we were a part of history today. Let's get our thoughts and impressions from the turn, starting with Nick Yeoman.
9: Mark, yesterday at the driver's meeting, there was a photo with A.J. Foyt, Rick Mears, and Al Unser by the BorgWarner Trophy. And, my friend, they're going to have to retake that photo. There are now 4 members of the 4-time Winners Club. Mark, what a day, what a historic moment here at the corner of 16th and Georgetown.
0: Well done, my friend. Michael Young.
7: You saw him this entire month of May, Mark James. He was studying. He was trying to learn this new team. He's such a great race car driver. This new life as he climbs out of the cockpit of that 06 Meyer-Shank Racing team. You can't imagine the joy. And you can hear the fans below me. It was one of the most spirited runs I've ever seen here at the Indianapolis Motor Speedway as Elio Castroneves climbs the fence.
0: And we're going to keep it right here, Davey. There he goes, up the fence to the start-finish line.
1: You know he's going to do it. He had a hard time getting out of the car this time, but, man, he's so excited. All of his team's out there to join him. This story is unbelievable, him being able to come back and do this. We thought we were done. Elio always knew he wasn't done. And I'd love to see him back full-time in this series, I'll tell you.
0: And let's go north, 5/8 of a mile. Great call today, Jay Query.
2: Mark, there are certain people that connect with humanity. And I can't tell you how many times people have asked me if Elio Castroneves is as genuine as he seems. Selfishly speaking, I'll tell you that in October, I went through a tough time. And Elio Castroneves was the first and the most genuine to reach out. This merits every drop of emotion from every fan here to take joy in seeing the history of a four-time winner, of a man who loves this event. In a year when we wanted to return to normalcy, Elio Castroneves is in the fence at the Indianapolis Motor Speedway, and that flat out is normal, Mark.
0: Great job today, Jake, as always. Chris Denary, we saw history made today.
3: Who says age doesn't matter, Mark? Tom Brady in his 40s won a Super Bowl. Phil Mickelson at 50 won the PGA. And at 46, Elio Castroneves has won his fourth Indianapolis 500. What a day.
0: Great job, as always. 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Elio Castroneves, Alex Below, Simon Pagenaud, Pato O'Board, and Ed Carpenter, your top five. Santino Ferrucci, Sage Karam, Rinus VK, Juan Montoya, and Tony Kanaan through 10th. Erickson was 11th, Newgarden 12th today, Connor Daly 13th, Sato 14th, J.R. Hildebrand 15th, Colton Herta 16th, Scott Dixon 17th, Jack Harvey 18th, Marco Andretti 19th, Scott McLaughlin 20th, 21st, Hinchcliffe 22nd, Ryan Hunter-Reay. A lap down in 23rd, Dalton Kellett, 24th, Chilton, 25th, Fittipaldi, 26th, Bourdais, 27th, Rosenquist, 28th, Jones. Two laps down in 29th, Alexander Rossi, Will Power 30th, three laps down. Simone DiSilvestro out of the race in 31st, 32nd, Graham Rahal, and 33rd, Wilson. He gave it a valiant run, Rob Blackman, but Alex Below finishes runner-up today.
4: And here he is, Alex Below, joining me here on IndyCar Radio. And Alex, talk about that run at the end as you battled the veteran, Elio Castroneves.
12: Yeah, man, it hurts. It hurts today. Super proud of the number 10 NTT Data car. Super proud to be part of by Honda as well. Congrats to Honda for winning and to Helio, the team. Chip Ganassi had the best cars today. I tried my best. We had a bit of traffic, which helped Helio having that last lap clean. But, man, I'll come back next year. I learned a lot during this race, and I'm super proud by the team. Bear in mind that this car was crashed less than a week ago, and they were able to put it together, and it's super fast. It was the quickest car today, but I'll learn from today, and congrats to Elio. Come on, four times? Is it
4: four times? With three laps to go, Elio made his move to pass you and move to P1. What were your thoughts at that moment?
12: I thought that could have another chance. We didn't. But, it is what it is. Racing, he timed it really good. I just wanted to stay on the lead. We had a really good car on the lead, and I just wanted to stay on the lead. It wasn't our day today. Super proud of finishing P2. We'll move forward. Detroit next, and super happy about that.
4: Great afternoon for you, Alex. Thanks.
0: Scott Sander.
9: Pato O'Board, your phone is blowing up with congratulation texts. You're getting a lot of high fives and hugs from teammates. What are you feeling right now?
13: Man, I'm a little bummed. I didn't have enough for him in the end. I was trying really hard in that last lap. You know, if I was going to keep it flat, it was going to be that lap to try and get a run and try and find a spot anywhere I could. But I just got a huge moment, and I had to get off of it, and Simon got by us. But, man, we ran a good race. We should be really proud of what we accomplished today. I mean, we were in the fight all day. We just we just weren't as fast as Elio and Alex. So congratulations to Elio on his fourth. Alex drove a great race as well. Simon, I mean, we should be very proud of this, but winning is the only thing that matters in Indy. So, you know, we can't be all so happy. We have to be bummed because this, you know, we're here to win.
9: Full range of emotions from Pato O'Ward.
0: Alex Wolf.
6: Well, Simon Pagenaud, I'm saying I got to go see Elio. Simon, real quick on the IMS Radio Network, before you go, greet your former teammate and now four-time champion of the 500, Elio Castroneves. Simon, a quiet run up to the top five, but this team just did not give up all weekend long.
14: Quiet. I don't know what you watched, but it wasn't quiet at all. We dropped back to the back because of the first yellow. We had to put fuel in the car. We had to go all the way to the back of the field. Team did an amazing job in the pits. The car was phenomenal all day. Man, as we started up front, would have been fighting with Elio there. We were right there at the end. I just want to congratulate him. What he's doing is awesome.
6: A fantastic.
14: 26 years old. That gives me another 10 years.
6: That's exactly right. At least three more in it for you, right?
14: Thank you.
6: That's Simon Pagenaud, another great run here at the Speedway.
0: It might be a while before he gets to victory lane because he's running up the front stretch,
1: yeah,
0: Elio Castroneves.
1: Yeah, he's going to take advantage of this excitement and this energy and all these drivers. There's Marco Andretti, Montoya, everybody going out to congratulate him. Such a great day for him, and just have to soak it in. These days don't happen. Well, it's only happened to three other guys that won this race four times, so you got to suck it in.
0: Yep, and Juan Montoya and his Jack Harvey's crew member, that team hopping over the wall to congratulate Elio Castroneves. And boy, how about Meyer Shank Racing, Shank?
1: Absolutely outstanding. How about Will Power going out? Will had a terrible day, but he's so happy for his ex-teammate Elio. But Shank Racing, Meyer Shank Racing, one car, just part-time, come here, showing that they have the speed, showing they have what it takes. Did a nice alignment with Andretti Autosport, and man, come to win this race with a veteran. There's his teammate giving him congratulations too. Not a great day for Harvey, but he's happy for this team, I'll guarantee you.
0: We'll continue to celebrate four-time winner Elio Castroneves when we come back. Ed Carpenter finishes fifth in the 105th Indianapolis 500. Rob Blackman.
15: And Ed is kind enough to join me. We'll talk about Ed first, and then we'll talk about Ed's team second. Ed Carpenter, for you, P5. Individually, your thoughts on your run here today?
16: It's, you know, at the end of the day, I'm happy with it. I stalled it on my first pit stop, dug ourselves a huge hole, and then really just on strategy, tried to make some passes, stuff out there, but the team pit stop strategy, they did a great job getting us back in the fight. You know, we're in the lead pack at the end, which is where you want to be, but we struggled for speed. You know, the car handled pretty well, but just struggled for speed. It was a little bizarre. We were pretty fast all month, but just couldn't quite have enough to keep attacking those guys once we get towards the front. So given how far we got shuffled back, and to get back up to P5 is not bad.
15: What about your teammate/employee Renus VK? P8 for him today, a top 10 finish.
16: Yeah, I haven't talked to Renus yet, but it sounds like they had a pretty good race, maybe deserved more than what he got, but he'll be back and he'll have more opportunities. He'll win one of these. Hopefully we both win one of these.
15: Yeah, thanks.
16: Thanks.
0: Sage Karam, good run for him. He comes home seventh for Dryer and Reinbold Racing, Alex Wolf.
6: AES Indiana Chevrolet driver Sage Karam, best finish in the 500, a seventh, started 31st. You're absolutely spent. Air pressure adjustment, front wing adjustment. After that, didn't touch it much.
17: Yeah, I just... car was pretty good from the beginning. I knew I just had to stay focused. I mean, this race is 500 miles. It's grueling. You know, I mean, it's, for me, it's more mentally challenging than it is physically. Today was the most physically demanding 500 I've ever done, even though it was cool out. These cars are just very difficult to drive in traffic, and you really got to wheel them to be quick. And the DRR team did a great job. You know, they were flawless all day in pit road. Dennis spot on with the strategy. And I just had to keep it on the dance floor. You know, I made some passes out there. I got passed a few times, but, you know, I think this was the most patient I ever was behind a wheel of a race car. And I just let the race come to me, I think, was the main thing this time. Whereas before, I would go out searching for it. I just let it come to me this time. And I'm just so happy. You know, I mean, I needed this. You know, the team needed this. We've been struggling the last 2 years, and for this, you know, a one-off team, one car, one race to come and take it to the big dogs, we just got to qualify better, and we're going to be right in the mix.
6: Great run out there. Hopefully we get to see a lot more with the strength of this run.
17: Thank you so much.
6: At Sage Karam, seventh place finisher in the 500.
0: Yep, that was a good, good run for them. Let's go to Scott Sander. Connor Daly led 40 laps today, Scott.
9: Connor, what a day for you. You finally got those lead laps that you wanted. Then you got some luck you didn't need. Your car's trashed right now. Walk me through a remarkable day.
18: Yeah, you know, we got a really lucky yellow, obviously, at the beginning. But, you know, it worked out perfectly. And I think, you know, we got to run really where this car deserved. It was a great race car. Such a great race car. And then when Graham crashed, I thought we had avoided everything. I was like, all right, this is great. And literally out of nowhere, like it's as if a tire just fell from the sky. And we have that little visor strip, you know, with the aero screen. It's like you can't necessarily see all the way up in the sky, but you don't think you really need to see that high. And like right at the last second, it was just like, it was just boom. And I was like, oh my gosh, well, that's it. So thankfully, I mean, it didn't hit the suspension, right? But our car was ruined from then on. I mean, we lost about 2% COP, but it would have taken, you know, way too much time to change the wing. So, you know, Connor Daly luck strikes again, sadly, but it was so fun today. It really was for a long time.
9: What you needed after 500 miles and that kind of drive was for Elio Castroneves to jump on you, legs and arms. You ran out there. You're happy for him.
18: I mean, what a cool thing. And to hear the crowd, this incredible crowd, go crazy like that. And, you know, to actually have at least seen him once on track. You know what I mean? It was great to race with those guys. I mean, Elio and Rinus and Pato and guys, you know, guys that we know are good, right? And I love when we get to race up at the front because it's just it's a much more respectful area. And it's just, I mean, we led at the Indy 500, so it was really, really cool.
9: One of the great ambassadors for this place and this race, and now he's got his spot in IndyCar history, a lap leader at the Indianapolis 500. Connor Daly.
0: Let's go to Ryan Marina, Victory Lane.
19: I'm joined by the president and CEO of BorgWarner, Fred Lissalde. Fred, welcome back. First of all, I know you couldn't be here to present the BorgWarner winner's wreath a year ago. What a way to come back. A great crowd and a great winner.
20: It's great to be back. It's great to see so many people that have come to this race today. It's just great to be back to normal life.
19: What a thrilling finish to the race. What did you think of that duel between Elio and Alex?
20: Maybe experience paid off a little bit, right? It's amazing what Elio's done. Four times winner in Indy 500. Really impressive, really impressive.
19: Finally, BorgWarner is the official turbocharger provider of the series. Of course, the BorgWarner trophy as well and the winner's wreath. How much pride do you take in BorgWarner's connection to the Indianapolis 500?
20: A lot. The 50,000 employees of BorgWarner around the world are very, very close to this trophy. It's the sign of excellence. It's the sign of competition. And we do that at BorgWarner, too.
19: I'll let you go hand a wreath to a four-time winner. That is Fred Lissalde, president and CEO of BorgWarner.
0: We hope to hear from the winner when we come back to the world's greatest race course. He's a four-time winner of the Indianapolis 500, Elio Castroneves, out dueling Alex Palou over the final five laps to get to victory lane for the fourth time in his amazing career. And, Davey, post-race festivities continue. We look quickly at the battle for the Manufacturers' Championship, and Chevy today closed that gap, taking six of the top ten.
1: Yeah, they sure did. Honda's still strong by winning this race, and that was the most important. But Chevrolet, it's going to be a great battle throughout this year. You know, with the engine manufacturers, they're so close, and it's just exciting to see the fans here, exciting to see our manufacturers like Chevrolet, Dallara, Firestone being a big part of this. But you know what, Mark? The pandemic has been a bummer. We've lived it for over a year now, and this is the kind of thing I think that our world needs, seeing a guy like Elio Castroneves win this race and the excitement it brings and bringing everybody. Nobody's leaving these grandstands. There's not another race coming up. Nobody's leaving these grandstands. The excitement's here, the passion, the energy. And so much excitement, so happy for Elio.
0: Well, they have waited so long to be here, and now that they're here, they're not in a hurry to leave, but they're especially not in a hurry to leave because of who won.
1: That's right. It was painted to be perfect, and this racetrack brings so many special memories and so many special things to everybody in the world, and this is definitely one we'll always remember for sure.
0: We heard from Sage Karam a few moments ago, a monumental achievement by Brian Reinbold Racing. You know those guys well.
1: Love Dennis Reinbold. What a class guy. Continues to keep his people employed to come here and run one race a year, and that and those they're behind the eight ball because they don't get a race every race. They come here just for this one. Sage Karam stepped up, did a great job, but that team is absolutely outstanding. So happy to see them with a top seven finish.
0: Yeah, and we hope that the effort is ongoing, obviously, to get them back in this series full time. Another good run. Juan Montoya, Tony Kanaan, both finishing the top 10.
1: Yeah, you know, Kanaan really had a good opportunity this race, just a little bad luck early with the timing of the pit stops and so forth. And Montoya never talked too much about it, but he climbed his way to the top 10, got that ninth position. So, you know, the old guys and the experience seem to pay off. You got three guys that aren't full time in the top 10. Oh, I should say four guys, counting Ed Carpenter.
0: Donald, it's been since 2009 that Elio Castroneves went to victory lane in Indianapolis.
8: Well, that's not the record for the longest span between wins, but I remember at that time thinking within the next year or two, I mean, I really thought that Castroneves was an excellent position to become a five-time winner. And at that time, when I made that statement a few times, I was taken to task by a couple of people. Albuquerque, New Mexico, would probably be a clue that, he hasn't won four yet. And I thought, well, can you, you know, is it not inconceivable that he could win two in the next three, four, 5 years driving for Penske? And it's sort of kind of a surprise that the fourth win did not come, for all this time. And the number of times that he was second, so close. I mean, he just lost by an eye blink on more than one occasion.
0: And he has already gotten that winner's ring in victory lane. Let's go to Ryan Marine.
19: A.J. Foyt, Al Unser, Rick Mears, and now the name Elio Castroneves. Elio, you are a four-time winner of the Indianapolis 500.
21: Mm-hmm. Wow, this is unbelievable. I can't thank enough the AutoNation Series XM group, Mike Schenck, G. Meyer, Liberty Group. They were they never stopped believing in me, and I can't believe it, man. I still can't believe it. What a great moment towards the end. I'm playing around, make sure that I put my car in the right position. And when I saw the traffic, I was like, that's it. We gotta make it happen. And That was experience in talking, I have to say. So I wait for the right time to make a move, and it made it happen.
19: Since your third win in 2009, you've been in so many of these close duels to the finish with Ryan Hunter-Reay, with Takuma Sato. What did you learn from those that enabled you to come out on top in this duel to the finish today?
21: Well, you know, you learn one day, and that's what I did. I the right moment, and I saw it, I took it, and never looked back.
19: You took a moment, several moments, in fact, to celebrate with this crowd. They've been supporting you since you won your first race as a rookie. What does their presence mean? What did that moment to celebrate with them mean?
21: I don't know, man. It's an incredible moment. I get emotional because these fans, the last year was so tough, and this year we don't have full grandstand, but you got the feeling, and thank you, the fans. I have the best fans in the world, and so an honor to have them.
19: You talked about the opportunity to drive for the first time in the Indianapolis 500 with the team, not Team Penske, with Meyer Shank Racing. But all month long, you've been fast. You've been at the top of the speed charts. Did you feel like when you signed on with this team, you would have a chance to do what you did and sit where you're sitting now?
21: Mike and Jim and the entire group promised me they would give me the car to win. And as soon as I hit the right spot, I said, that's it. We have the car to win. We just got to do our job, make less mistakes than others, and we can win this race. And here we are in the victory circle.
19: Will you be back next year to chase number five?
21: Absolutely. Are you kidding me? Now it can't stop. I'm going to be full-time, I'll tell you that.
19: Breaking news in victory lane. Elio Castroneves, a four-time winner of the Indianapolis 500.
0: Well done, Ryan Marine. The thoughts and impressions of the last 200 laps now from Paul Page. Paul?
22: Well, I'm sure in the 105 runnings, we have never seen a ceremony after the win like that. The celebration that we have seen. The fans, they stayed here. Nobody moved. They wanted to see Elio run up and down the field. And when you talk about what he's just accomplished, it's also the definition of perseverance. I mean, he's remarkable. The way the fans stayed, the way everybody stayed, the way the game played out, all the tactics we started talking about, there were probably 20 different strategies going as we got toward the finish. And what we have actually seen here is youth and exuberance versus old age and experience. And experience and old age won out. Elio Castroneves is one of the great champions of the Indy 500.
0: Well said, Paul Pates. Thank you very much. Let's go back to Victory Lane and Ryan Marine.
19: The happy team owner, Mike Schenck. And what a journey it has been to be here. You had an aborted attempt at being an IndyCar owner several years ago. You've been in ownership in sports car racing for a long time, but all along your eyes were on this race. And now you're standing in Victory Lane at Indy.
5: I'm in total shock. I just, before I forget everything, Elio Castroneves, GOAT, 46 years old, just beat all these people. Great drivers. The team, AutoNation, SiriusXM, and Honda, these folks in Liberty Media, all my Liberty people that helped us out. There's no way this happens without them. But I just, the team is not a full-time team. There's one full-time guy or two on the team. That's it. Otherwise, we do six races, and we win the freaking race to the GOAT right there at Indianapolis Motor Speedway, in my opinion.
19: And that's why you hired him, right?
5: It is exactly why we hired him. And we hope for this. We kind of knew we had something good. He's been telling me he's good. The last two practice sessions were good. Leave it alone. And you know what? They made it simple, very simple, and they won the freaking race.
19: I was listening to his team radio, and there was a lot of talk for most of that race about fuel mileage. And it sounded like he had to be very patient. We'll let Mike get in for the picture here real quick. In fact, we'll let Mike go. Why not? Let him celebrate. It's going to be a big party. There's no question about it. Meyer Schenck Racing in Victory Lane at the Indianapolis 500.
0: Our post-race continues here at the world's greatest race course.
10: This is Colton Herta. On this Memorial Day weekend, the NTT IndyCar Series salutes the men and women serving in the United States Marines. 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
0: The Indianapolis Motor Speedway Radio Network would like to thank these stations for carrying the Indianapolis 500 today. KNEB in Scottsbluff, Nebraska, WJCW in Johnson City, Tennessee, and WBRG in Lynchburg, Virginia. Well, no sooner will the dust settle on the 105th Indianapolis 500-mile race than we will be off to beautiful Belle Isle for the doubleheader, the raceway at Belle Isle. And Bud Dinker joins us now to talk about that fabulous event. And, Bud, first of all, welcome to the Indianapolis Motor Speedway. I'm sure you spent a fair amount of time here over the past couple of years especially, huh?
11: Yeah, we've been here about once a week and with Roger, if not twice a week, since January 6th and on. So we're proud of what's happened here. We're excited about putting on this amazing event this weekend and proud to have fans back in the seats, most importantly.
0: Well, let's focus on Belle Isle, and I think in a relatively short amount of time, it became one of the favorite stops on the NTT IndyCar Series circuit, and each and every year we go back there, the improvements that you continue to make to that island are just phenomenal.
11: Well, thanks. It's a labor of love. It's something that we started in 2006 after the Super Bowl when Roger was the commissioner then, and we wanted to give something back to the city and leave a legacy, and that was to bring racing back to the Motor City. And we had it there 07 and 08, little pause with the recession, and then brought it back since 2012 on, thanks to the support of General Motors and Lear Corporation and many other partners. And it's all about Belle Isle. We've put $13.5 million of investments in the state park since that time, and another $4 or $5 million given to a ladies' auxiliary called the Belle Isle Conservancy with a fundraiser we do. So almost $17 million we've raised in those years to get back to Belle Isle.
0: Well, fan-wise, I know you can't be at capacity, but you are happy to welcome fans back to Belle Isle.
11: We are. You know, it's been tough in Michigan, as you people know. Everybody knows we've been very restrictive there for a while. And now, fortunately, we're going to be able to open it up the paddock to everybody. No vaccination required, no mask required in the entire facility. The grandstands will now be full, albeit about 6,000 people versus 24,000 people. And then we'll have some general admission people there every day, too. So we're excited to bring people back to Belle Isle. We're excited to continue to make improvements to Belle Isle Park. And importantly, for the state of Michigan, this is probably one of our biggest events since March of 2020. That means a lot to our city, so we're happy about that, too.
2: From a scheduling standpoint, let folks all the forms of racing that will be at Belle Isle. Going to be a busy weekend.
11: Yeah, it will be. We're going to have, first time since 2012, Indy Lights there. They'll race on Saturday and Sunday, practice on Friday. Free day on Friday called Comerica Pre-Day. And then we'll have the two IndyCar series of doubleheaders we've had continuously, competing on both Saturday and Sunday. But earlier, it's got the 2 o'clock start on Saturday and a 12:30 start on Sunday. And then, of course, the IMSA WeatherTech series will be there also on Saturday, competing with the Corvettes, who have not been there since 2008. So we're excited to have the hometown Corvettes back in town for people to watch as well.
2: I know that, again, the restrictions in terms of fans, but are there tickets available?
11: Yes, they are. They can go to DetroitGP.com. 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
2: Thank you. Continued success.
11: Thanks, Mark. Thank you for all you do here for the series. You know, as the stewards now and the owners of this great place, we just are amazed by it every time we come back here, Roger and myself. And we always find more to do. And that won't stop, and we're going to continue to invest in here because this is the holy grail of racing, and we're so proud of that.
2: Yeah, well said. Thank you. And we are awfully proud of being a part of that family for sure, and look forward to the event 2 weeks from now at Detroit's beautiful Belle Isle. It improves each and every year. Congratulations to Bud Denker and his crew for all that they have done for the city of Detroit. Well, plenty of racing left yet this evening. It's the 600, the Coca-Cola 600 at Charlotte Motor Speed.

0: The top 10, Chase Elliott, William Byron, Kevin Harvick, Austin Dillon, Alex Bowman, Martin Truex Jr., Daniel Suarez, and Ross Chastain. One of the biggest stories heading into NASCAR's longest race is the fact that the two biggest winners from last year have yet to take a checkered flag. Kevin Harvick and Denny Hamlin winless coming into this event. Can they get off the snide and get back to victory lane? Or can Chase Elliott build off of his first victory of the season and back it up with a win in the Coca-Cola 600? Brad Keselowski rolls into this race as the defending champion of NASCAR's longest event. The green flag drops at 6:23 today at Charlotte Motor Speedway in Concord, North Carolina, expecting beautiful weather conditions with a daytime high of 73 degrees. For the Indianapolis Motor Speedway Radio Network, I'm Doug Rice.
1: Thank you, Doug. Good luck on the call. Can't wait to see you all a little bit later on this year for the Brickyard Weekend, most assuredly. Let's pause for station identification. This is the Indianapolis Motor Speedway Radio Network. Welcome back to the world's greatest race course, the Indianapolis Motor Speedway. Donald Davidson, your thoughts and impressions on this historic day.
2: Well, Davey Hamilton just got something that he said that somebody's suggesting that this is the first time that there was only one car out by the halfway mark. That's not true. 1954, Bill Holmeyer did 74 laps and was the only person out in the first half.
1: Anyway, why would somebody send you that when they know you're sitting next to him?
2: Well, anyway.
3: They did tell me to ask, Don.
2: There's just so much to pack in here, and if I don't get a chance, thank you, Sid Collins. Thank you, Mark James, for inviting me back, and thank you, Sid Collins, for everything. Golly, so many things. We really thought, I thought Scott Dixon would lead a bunch of laps today and had a very good chance to go out of here as the all-time lap leader. He led 7 laps. Who led the most laps today with 40? Connor Daly led the most laps. And the fastest lap turn during the race was Santino Ferrucci. Did Ed Carpenter manage to reach 180 laps to go from 10th to 6th in the all-time laps completed? Yes, as a matter of fact, he did 200 laps. And so a number of people just... And Elio Castroneves, this is amazing. With 21 starts now, he has an average finishing position. I think it was 8.32, which wow. He obviously improved by today.
1: Wow.
2: And then the other one is Juan Pablo Montoya. Now has an average in his 6 starts, I believe it is 9.17, and that includes a 33rd. He was one of a number of winners who have had first and 33rd. There's so much more. I need to just get my thoughts together here. The average speed was 190.690 miles an hour. That's the all-time speed record. A lot of the people here, I think they didn't leave because I thought, well, it should be longer than this, shouldn't it? Now, what a wonderful story here. I can't think of a better welcome back to the Indianapolis Motor Speedway than to have the very, very popular Elio Castroneves. It's just been just an amazing day. I need to go and just regroup and collect my thoughts. And can we do another show tomorrow? And I'll tell you what I came up overnight.
1: We'll see if we can get the whole gang together. And I can't thank you enough for coming back and joining us this year. And as I told you, my friend, that door is open to you for as long as you want to walk in it, for sure.
2: Oh, thank you. I love it. And again, thank you, Sid Collins, and thank you, everybody, for all of the kind things that you've been saying. Thank you, all of you.
1: Donald Davidson. So, Davey, your final thoughts and impressions. We were part of history today, my friend.
3: Absolutely, part of history, and just so excited to see, we talked about the four guys in this race that only were doing the Indy 500 or hadn't run a race or not full-time, and just to be able to see those guys all finish where they did. One of them in first place, obviously, with Elio, then Carpenter, a nice top five finish. Montoya and Kanaan all in the top 10. Great, great run by those guys. And then, we have 22 guys on the lead lap, 22 guys fight for this win, and they were all in the big string. And one guy that, I feel a little bad for, he's had a tough time. Ryan Hunter-Reay was in contention. He was in contention for this race.
1: Yep.
3: Had that pit speed. He came in just a little bit too hot. Had to go back. He finds himself in that 22nd position. I'm sorry, 22nd position. So, anyways, great day, man. I'm so excited for Elio. I mean, this is what our world needs, excitement like this, man. I'm happy to be here with you, Mark. It's been a lot of fun with the radio guys. Been a been too short of a month for me, to be honest. Amen. I hate to see it being over, but I'm looking forward to Detroit in a couple weeks.
1: Well, and you say that now, the focus shifts from simply winning the Indy 500 back to winning the championship, and we have a new points leader, Alex Palou.
3: Back doing great, Scott Dixon, as we thought, you know, everybody just kind of had him going to win this race, and then you never know. This Indy 500, things happen, and found himself deep in the field and 17th and new points leader now. Kid's great, finishes second here, could have won it very easily. I see Pagano, you know, to finish third. We didn't talk about him today. He was just kind of back there, started deep in the field, worked his way up. But, man, that last stint, he turned it on and even passed a Pato Award on the very last lap to get on that third step on the podium.
1: Well done, as always. We'll see you in Detroit.
3: Okay, perfect.
1: Leaderboard update. 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Elio Castroneves wins it for the fourth time. Alex Palou is second. Simon Pagano is third. Pato Award is fourth. Ed Carpenter is fifth. Santino Ferrucci is sixth. Sage Karam is seventh. Rita's VK is eighth. Juan Montoya is ninth. Sage Karam is, Tony Kanaan, we should say, is 10th. Marcus Erickson is 11th. Joseph Newgarden, 12th. Connor Daly, 13th. Takuma Sato, 14th. J.R. Hildebrand, 15th. Colton Herta, 16th. Scott Dixon, 17th. Jack Harvey, 18th. 19th, Marco Andretti. 20th, Scott McLaughlin. James Hinchcliffe, 21st, 22nd to Ryan Hunter-Reay. 23rd, a lap down, Dalton Kellett. Max Chilton, 24th. Pietro Fittipaldi, 25th. 26th, Sebastian Bourdais. Felix Rosenquist, 27th. 28th, Ed Jones. Two laps down, Alexander Rossi in 29th. Three laps down, Will Power, 30th. Out of the race, 31st, Simone DiSilvestro. 32nd, Graham Rahal. Stefan Wilson, 33rd. Connor Daly led twice for 40 laps. Alex Palou led six times for 35 laps. Rita's VK led three times for 32 laps. Elio Castroneves led seven times for 20 laps. Pato Award led four times for 17. Biggest gainers of the day, Sage Karam plus 24, Pagano plus 23, Santino Ferrucci plus 17, Juan Montoya plus 15, Joseph Newgarden plus 9. There were 13 leaders, 36 lead changes, just two cautions for 18 laps as we head to Detroit in a couple of weeks. Alex Palou has a lead of second place Scott Dixon of 36 points, and Pato Award is 37 points back. Simon Pagano has crawled into contention now. He is 47 points back. Congrats to our winner, Elio Castroneves, a most deserving four-time champion. For 32 others, the 364-day wait begins physically, but mentally, the pursuit begins immediately. Thanks to all who provided us with access to their incredible talents today. All are deserving of your accolades and are humbled by them. My thanks to my family for their unwavering support throughout this journey. Thanks to Monrovia High School for the support as well. You're where this journey began. Lastly, thanks to Sid Collins, Lou Palmer, Paul Page, Mike King, and Bob Jenkins for creating this tradition of unparalleled broadcasting excellence. We hope we continue that today. 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Our driver analyst today was Davey Hamilton. In the turns were Nick Yeoman, Michael Young, Jake Query, and Chris Denary. In the pits, Ryan Marine, Rob Blackman, Scott Sander, and Alex Wolf.
4: Our historian is Donald Davidson. Our thanks to Paul Page for his commentary today. 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Our pit producer is Brian Livingston. Auto consulting by Jake Robinson. Our turn spotters today, Sean Doherty, Jeff Crane, Dr. Benjamin Muttman, and Jeff Francis. Production assistance by Drew Matchett. Our producer is Sam Rumsa. The network director is Chris Pollack. This is Mark James inviting you to follow along on many of these same stations for the rest of the NTT IndyCar Series. Next week, we'll be at the Raceway at Belle Isle in Detroit for another doubleheader weekend on June 12th and 13th. In the meantime, wishing you a good morning, good afternoon, or good evening, wherever you are. We are at the Indianapolis Motor Speedway at the crossroads of America.
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6: Hello, and thanks for joining us for a special presentation from the IndyCar Radio Network. I'm Nick Yeoman. This is First to the Flag, where we sit down with some of IndyCar's best drivers to take a look back at their first career IndyCar win, with broadcast highlights helping to tell the story. Today on First of the Flag, we look back at July 16, 2023, and the Honda Indy Toronto around the unforgiving streets of Exhibition Place in the city known as the Six. At the midway point of the 2023 season, the battle for the championship looked all but over. Chip Ganassi Racing's Alex Palou came to Canada riding an impressive hot streak, winning four of the previous five races, with just the Indy 500 eluding him as Team Penske's Joseph Newgarden sipped the milk in May. And while the Penske and Ganassi teams remained as strong as ever in 2023, the bunch at Ray Hall Letterman Lanigan Racing were just looking to pick up the pieces after an embarrassing showing in the greatest spectacle in racing. Three of the four drivers in the always nerve-wracking last-row shootout were from the RLL camp that year, with Graham Rahal being the one left out. It was an eye-opening experience, not just for Rahal's 21-year-old Danish teammate Christian Lundgaard, who narrowly made the race, but for the entire organization, knowing their on-track performance needed to improve. 2 months later in Toronto, it appeared the team had things pointed in the right direction, as Lundgaard would charge to the pole in a wet-weather qualifying session that caught everyone in the sport by surprise, including Christian.
7: It's certainly something I don't think we expected. I think from the beginning of the weekend, seeing practice one and practice two, we knew from the year before that we had to keep things simple from a car setup perspective, and the track improvements will basically follow us, not the other way around. So I think we learned a lot from 2022 in that sense. Q1, we were competitive. I think we were P2 in our group. Q2 came around and the rain hit. And at that point, I thought, oh God, we're screwed. Because as a team, we know that our car in the wet is not competitive enough. But we managed to make it through by using that second set of wets at the end of Q2. And one other car did that, and we were P1, P2. The Fast Six, I think it was all just about being the last car on track, as the car was the track was drying up so much, and I was the second last car out there on a newer set of tires than some of the others. So we basically just put it together, and I think it just summed up so many things in one, because the whole season, even though that we've had the pace, we haven't been able to execute when we've had the package in some other qualifyings where I knew the car is good enough for at least a Fast Six, but we missed it by a tenth or whatnot. But I think this weekend, the decision making from the stand and everybody within the team, it was just perfect.
6: Clear skies would greet the field of 27 as Lundgaard would be flanked by Scott McLaughlin on the front row, as IndyCar radio anchor Mark James would describe the start and ensuing chaos of the 2023 Honda Indy Toronto.
8: And it looks like a great jump for Christian Lundgaard to turn number one.
9: Yeah, it was Scott McLaughlin who's trying to protect the second spot from Pato O'Ward, and he'll do it into turn number one. They're going three wide for the fifth position. Scott Dixon's going to pick up a couple spots, but it looks green and clean through turn number one. Michael, it's Christian Lundgaard leading him down to turn three.
10: Here comes the field down this West Lakeshore Boulevard. Scott McLaughlin will hold on to second position. Christian Lundgaard, your leader. Then it's... Let's go back to Mark James.
8: There is a huge pile of cars that have piled up just off of turn number one on the opening lap, Nick Yeoman.
9: It looks like the A.J. Foyt cars are involved. We see Graham Rahal making an evasive maneuver. He goes into the runoff area. Tom Blomqvist making his IndyCar debut. He is parked. Looks like Ryan Hunter Ray's car is parked in the wrong direction. Jack Harvey is involved. And again, both of the A.J. Foyt machines mark for Santino Ferrucci and Benjamin Peterson. They all made it through turn one, but it's the entrance of turn number two where we've got a full-fledged parking lot. Looks like five disabled Indy cars.
8: Caution on the course of the Honda Indy Toronto.
6: The massive multi-car pileup would ruin the day for Rahal driver Jack Harvey and seriously impede the progress for another in Graham Rahal. Up front, though, the third Rahal car, piloted by Lundgaard, would control the early pace on a lap nine restart as the elbows got wide behind him, with plenty of drivers shredding a little paint around Toronto.
8: Green flag flies as the field roars into turn number one.
9: It's a single file restart. We expect it to be much cleaner this time. Christian Lundgaard leads the field into turn number one with about a two-car length advantage over Scott McLaughlin. McLaughlin has his rearview mirrors filled with Pato O'Ward, but it is Christian Lundgaard, your leader here, Michael, on lap nine.
10: We hope they stay clean as they make their way to turn number three. McLaughlin will look to the inside. Pato on the outside. Mover Kyle Kirkwood. He'll get to the inside of Felix Rosenqvist. They'll race side by side up the hill through turn number three. The two-touch and put Kyle Kirkwood around Rosenqvist.
11: All of this happening well behind Christian Lundgaard, the leader, and Will Power getting racing with Felix Rosenqvist. Not able to make that move in turn number five. Grosjean and Herta side by side. That's a battle further back through six.
8: Kirkwood, Rosenqvist battle, Davey. Just what we talked about. If you go to the high side in turn four, you might run out of room.
12: Well, I have to say this. I think at that point right there, Kirkwood pretty lucky that Rosenqvist is playing nice. He knows it's early in the race. He definitely could have put it in there and they could have had contact, but he knows it could have affected Rosenqvist's car as well. So and that's, we see it. We talked about it all weekend. It happened on the first real green flag lap we've had.
8: Leaders back to turn number one.
9: Looks like a late move from Kyle Kirkwood trying to get around Scott Dixon. Kirkwood's got a fast race car, and he would love to jump into the top five. That pink AutoNation car all over the rear wing of Scott Dixon down the back straightaway.
10: Kyle Kirkwood very confident coming into this weekend. As he comes into view, will not be able to make contact with Scott Dixon, but Dixon looking to get around his teammate Marcus Ericsson. It's Lundgaard with the lead, McLaughlin second.
6: Lundgaard would lead the first 19 laps of the Honda Indy Toronto before jumping onto pit lane a little bit earlier than the rest of the field for his first pit stop of the day.
13: Oh, it absolutely has been for Christian Lundgaard coming to the attention of the Rahal Edelman Lanigan Racing Team. He hits his marks. They get a fresh tear off. They put on fresh Firestone Blacks, take off the greens, Shell Fuel, and he's down and away in 7.81 seconds. A very good stop for the 45.
6: Lundgaard would shuffle his way back into the running order in 12th position, while drivers like Scott McLaughlin, who inherited the lead, opted for a different strategy, going as long as possible on a tank of fuel before making his first trip to pit lane on lap 35. Fast forward nine laps later, and Romain Grosjean would bring out the first yellow flag of the day, pounding the turn 10 wall. That brought contender Alex Palou to pit lane, while Lundgaard and McLaughlin stayed out. On the ensuing restart, Elio Castroneves would get punted by Kyle Kirkwood, bringing out the second yellow flag, and provided Lundgaard's team a chance to roll the dice, bringing him into pit lane for the final time, with a chance to stretch his fuel tank to the checkered flag, despite running behind Palou on a similar strategy.
13: And Christian Lundgaard comes in. They wait to pack the Shell fuel in, and he comes out as just as he exits, his teammate Graham Rahal comes in as well. So a smooth stop for the Rahal Letterman Lanigan team for Christian Lundgaard.
8: And four guys come off of pit road together, Nick Yeoman.
9: Yeah, and it was very close, but it's Christian Lundgaard who wins the race off of pit road, then followed by Pato O'Ward right behind him. Then it is Marcus Ericsson and Will Power. But that very narrow exit of pit lane, Mark, all four of those drivers, it was tight, but they all made it through.
8: And it was not clean getting out of the pit boxes for them, Davey, before they ever exited pit road. Some close calls down there.
12: It was very close calls. Four cars all almost crashed into each other. Four cars pit, four cars almost into each other on pit exit. the good news, they made it all the way through. I think that actually is an okay call. I know that they, you know, timing isn't the best, but I still, knowing that they're going to make it to the end, and they may have to save a little bit of fuel to do it, but I think it was smart to pit now. If it goes green the rest of the way, I think they're going to be in good position.
6: McLaughlin would restart as the leader with 33 laps to go, but suddenly found himself working a very undesirable fuel strategy, still needing one more stop. That set up the opportunity for Lundgaard to retake control of the race if he could get past Alex Palou's car that had picked up some nose wing damage in the Castroneves accident.
1: 26 laps to go, Davey. Let's break down this fuel strategy. McLaughlin, Dixon last pitted on lap 35 and 37 respectively. Rest of these guys all pitted in the mid to upper 40s behind them.
12: Yeah, I really think that McLaughlin, Dixon, Palou, they're going to have to pit. There's no doubt about it. Now, Lundgaard sits in that fourth spot, last pit on lap 49. My magic number is 52. I think if you could made it to 52, you have enough fuel to make it to the end. Now, saying that is, we did have one lap of yellow, so that saved a little bit of fuel. They need to, Lundgaard saying that he needs to save a little bit of fuel. He needs to try to save a couple laps of fuel. We got to remember this is a 1.8 mile track, it's a little over 1.7. So you can do that, but right now I think Lundgaard just needs to save fuel and try to make it on this without making another pit stop.
1: And he is working on Alex Palou as they head back to Jake Query.
11: And he is working him into turn number five by trying to take a peek at the bottom of the racetrack. Not able to do it. Palou kept the same line. Palou works his way into turn number six, but he knows that Lundgaard is right there.
1: Yeah, there's no question that he knows is there, Davey. His mirrors is filling up in that car, Christian Lundgaard.
12: Yeah, absolutely. I mean, he is right behind him. You got to remember another thing we talked about a little bit ago. The nose wing on Palou's car is damaged, so he's not getting the downforce that he'd like to have. Probably not carving these corners quite as good as it was earlier on the race. Right now, Lundgaard come off turn 11, trying to get a little bit of a run on him. Doesn't do it this time. He's not going to be able to pass him down in turn one, but he's going to try to do it off of two down that back straightaway.
1: To Alex Wolff.
13: Off of the greens and onto the blacks for Scott McLaughlin. Kyle Moyer have been cheerleading him and saying that he was a second faster than anybody on the track. They really packed it full of the Shell fuel to fill that 18.5-gallon fuel tank. And Scott McLaughlin is back onto the streets of Toronto.
1: To Nick Yeoman.
9: And meanwhile, McLaughlin's going to shuffle in about 15th. But Michael, how about that battle for third?
10: Right by side, here they come, Lundgaard and Alex Palou.
11: Lundgaard makes the pass, exiting turn number four, so Christian Lundgaard now gets in front of Alex Palou. Palou's next word would be Colton Herta just behind him.
1: 24 laps to go, Davey, can you assume with that move that maybe he's been told he could go ahead and go for it?
12: Well, I don't, you know, maybe they think, well, we can't save enough fuel. That could be another issue. We cannot save enough fuel, so we might as well go for it, make up all the time we can, but right now, and he's doing that. He cycles right to the lead as everybody pits.
7: Yeah, I knew he had a broken front wing. I was warned about that prior to even catching up to him, because so what happened was we had a safety car, which I think was the Grosjean incident. Some people took that yellow, but it was, I think, 7 laps before the pit window. Some people took that. We didn't. We ended up taking the yellow that came doing that restart, which I think actually helped me because I made a mistake under the restart where McLaughlin caught up to me into turn one and I think had a better exit than me, but then the yellow fell. So I was kind of lucky there. And we pitted under that yellow, but then that put me behind the cars that had pitted on the earlier yellow. So I had to get by them once it was green flag again. And then we had McLaughlin that we were fighting the whole race, who never pitted doing that whole sequence. So that kind of put him out of the picture at that time. Obviously, I think he was just hoping for a lot more yellows that would just save him enough fuel. But we sort of knew that was very, very, very unlikely for him to even be in the fight at that point.
6: While McLaughlin didn't have enough fuel, there was still some concern in the Rahal Letterman Lanigan camp. But after crunching the numbers, Lundgaard strategist Ricardo Nault liked what he saw.
13: With Ricardo Nault on the timing stand for Christian Lundgaard, and is Christian all right on fuel?
14: Yeah, we have to save a little bit to the end, but I think the Vivid RX High B Honda will make it to the end.
6: If Lundgaard was saving, it sure didn't show on the leaderboard, as his advantage would grow lap after lap. And in the final moments of the race in Toronto, the Dane found himself with a remarkably comfortable 10-second advantage as the white flag flew.
7: It was actually pretty calm because, obviously, we also still pitted before the pit window. We all had to save a ton of fuel, but we were still pulling away from everybody and thought we were doing something illegal to be able to save that much fuel. And I'm like, well, I'm just cruising around out here. The car is feeling great, and we're pushing and obviously still pulling away. But it was very relaxing. I do remember breaking into the, I don't even know what corner it is, turn 9, I think it is, turn 8 or turn 9, which is the corner just before the pit entry, the very bumpy one. I remember on the last lap going through there, I'm like, do not brake too late. Do not brake too late. Do not lock up. Do not hit the wall.
8: 10.7 seconds, the advantage for Christian Lundgaard, Nick Yeoman, as he sees the white flag fly.
9: Ray Hall, Letterman Lanigan Racing has not won an IndyCar race since the 2020 Indy 500 with Takuma Sato. And, of course, Christian Lundgaard has never won. He's on a final trip around Exhibition Place, Michael. Here comes Lundgaard into turn 3.
10: He's doing his best to get rid of that mustache. Started growing it months ago, and this could be the final time he has to see it in the mirror. Christian Lundgaard through turn 4 for the final time.
11: A week from today, Christian Lundgaard will celebrate his 22nd birthday, doing so at a race that is put on by his sponsor. But it's going to be this week, perhaps, when the celebration begins. Mark, help bring home Christian Lundgaard.
8: Some of those drivers running behind him in that battle for the second position. Dixon and also Marcus Ericsson were among those that were going to be out of fuel, so they had to drop from contention and go on to pit road. Meanwhile, in his 28th start, Christian Lundgaard is going to get Ray Hall, Letterman, Lanigan Racing back to victory lane here on the streets of Toronto. The Advance Auto Parts checkered flag is out, and he wins the Honda Indy Toronto, his first career win in the NTT IndyCar Series.
9: After a very promising debut in the NTT IndyCar Series a couple years ago on the road course of the Indianapolis Motor Speedway, the culmination of that for Christian Lundgaard with the victory today. Just how was the drive out there on the streets of Toronto as Scott McLaughlin comes in to offer congratulations? Just take us through that run this afternoon.
15: I mean, it was such a long race, and that first stint, obviously being on the green Firestone tires and Scott behind being on the primaries, we knew that we had to pull a gap. And I would say that second yellow didn't really work in our favor, but in the end, we made it happen on pure pace. I mean, we just pulled away as soon as we got clean air, and this team deserves this. I got to say thank you to Hy-Vee and everything they're doing for this team and doing for me. And I can tell you we'll do the best job we can next week in Ann Arbor for them.
9: You touched on it a little bit, but when the timing stand told you that they hated to tell you, but three laps ahead of the window, they were going to bring you in, what was going through your mind at that point?
15: I mean, not much, because I knew I'd be able to make the fuel at the end, just purely on the pace we had. So I wasn't really too worried. The only thing I was worried about, I didn't really know which tires and how what the life was on the other cars.
9: When you got restarted, you got it out in that clean air. You had a huge gap, and those final laps were hearing every little click, every little bang, every little sound the car was making as you tried to bring it home.
15: Yeah, honestly, I was just driving around with pure pleasure and enjoying it, and I was thinking of my family at home that unfortunately aren't here. I got my best friend here, so I'm glad I can share this first one with him.
9: An absolutely flawless weekend for you in your entire racing career at the various levels. Have you ever had one just this clean and this almost perfect? It's like you never laid a wheel wrong, no matter wet, dry, whatever Mother Nature or the track threw at you. Have you ever had one this good?
15: No. The car was just awesome all weekend, and Honda helped us yesterday just bringing and fine-tuning the throttle map, because I'd never done a qualifying run in the wet, and they helped me with that and made it fun for me. So I was just out there and having fun today.
6: When reminiscing on his first career win, Lundgaard was fond of the podium celebration that included shaving off a mustache that he said he'd keep until he finally won. But the first thing that came to mind when we asked him about the post-race celebration was just how impatient his car owner was with all of the questions being asked by the media to the new IndyCar race winner.
7: A lot of questions. A ton of questions. I do remember that I was in a big rush because I had to fly back to Indy with Bobby. And I was stuck in the press conference, and he basically ended up pulling me out of the press conference because he said, we're flying home now. But I think the celebrations on the podium, obviously, with my best friend being there, and we had this stupid deal with our mustaches. And for him to be there for that specific race, I found kind of special. But no, I think the following hours, I didn't necessarily realize that much. I didn't celebrate. I went home, slept in my own bed, flew straight home, took a shower, slept, woke up the next day, and still didn't realize what was really going on. But I think those are the greatest moments, because it's so unrealistic that it has happened that you kind of don't realize, and it just made it so much sweeter later down the road.
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0: 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Now stay tuned for the greatest spectacle in racing. This is race day, Sunday, May 25th, 1975. The place, the world's greatest race course, the Indianapolis Motor Speedway, scene of the running of the 59th annual 500-mile race. This is the day of the year when racing fans everywhere feel their pulses rev faster in anticipation of the call of Speedway owner Tony Holman for the gentlemen who race to start their engines. The temperature right now in the high 70s, the day is clear, the Indiana sky is blue, and the next 40 minutes will build into a crescendo, and the best in the land in racing machines will be sent off on a 200-lap, 500-mile journey with a checkered flag and a purse of over $1 million waiting at the end. This is Indianapolis, the climax of a lifetime of hope and dreams, sacrifice and work and despair. For many, up through the ranks of the dirt tracks, jalopies, modified stockers, sprints, and on to the Mecca of Indianapolis today. And this morning, right now, 33 proud men are here, beneath us, in a track ablaze with color, spread out from row 1 through row 11 in a kaleidoscope of shapes and sizes. The drivers are pacing about, anxious to be strapped in, talking with well-wishers, secretly anxious to be alone, with their thoughts and on their way soon. This is Sid Collins, serving you once again as the voice of the 500. We're located here in the Master Control Tower, high above the start-finish line in a stone, glass, and steel edifice, set to beam the sounds of Indianapolis to more than 100 million persons hearing us around the world on more than 1,200 radio stations. We're being carried today by the American Forces Radio and Television Service to Europe, Central and South America, to the Middle East, Thailand, Japan, even Antarctica. Everywhere on Earth, English is spoken, and also translations into foreign languages. The average speed for the starting field is 185.057 miles per hour, almost 3 miles an hour up over last year. A.J. Foyt of Houston, Texas, is on the pole at 193.976. This is the second straight year for Foyt to run fastest during qualifying, and the fourth time overall he's held down the pole spot. He also won it in 1965 and 69, as well as last year. Only Rex Mays ever won the pole four times. Mays didn't win the 500, and Foyt has never won it from the pole. But A.J.'s victories in 1961, 64, and 67 place him today in contention to do what no other man has ever done, win Indianapolis four times. Other three-time winners were Louis Meyer, Maury Rose, and Wilbur Shaw. Foyt also holds many other distinctions. In terms of longevity, his record of 18 consecutive starts makes him the all-time leader in that department, and there are two more records he might break today. The most miles driven in 500 competition were chalked up by Cliff Bergere with 6,142 and a half. If Foyt goes 70 laps, he will equal Cliff Bergere. And in lap prize money won for leading the race, Foyt can pass Pennelly Jones' mark if he, Foyt, leads the pack on 67 trips around the oval. Parnelli took home $75,050 in lap prize money. For the first time ever, there are all former winners making up the front row. Next to Foyt in his Gilmore special is Gordon Johncock in the Sinmass Wildcat, qualifying at 191.652. Gordy took home the marbles in the rain-soaked, shortened 1973 race at 133 laps. And rounding out row one is the national driving king for USAC and the 68 winner here, Bobby Unser, in the Jorgensen Eagle. Now to allow you to meet our fine group of experienced broadcasters to acquaint yourself with their voices and their identity and where they are today, we'll switch around this 2.5-mile oval. This also permits our technical crew to double-check any malfunctions prior to the race itself. First, we go to a photographer's stand high atop turn one. This man gets the first head-on look at the cars as they roar into the turn after being let loose. He also sees the competition re-enter the racing surface after each pit stop. Plenty of action to report from this position, and the veteran to handle it all is with us today for the 10th time, Ron Carroll. Good morning, Ron.
1: Thank you very much, Sid, and a good morning to you. A great day it is here in Turn 1, a light breeze, and these stands are just about full already. And, you know, each year when the magic month of May comes to an end and a new 500 champion is crowned, I always think, you know, this was the most exciting and colorful race ever. And yet as I sit here today, high above the stands in Turn 1 and look out over this vast crowd awaiting the green flag to drop, I already know this will be the race to remember. Six former winners in the field, three in that front row, as you described it a moment ago. A.J. Foyt gunning for that fourth win. I can hardly wait for this 500 to get going. Sid, back to you in the Master Control Tower.
0: Thank you, Ron. Great job to kick us off around the track. Now down the short straight, 660 feet, is a 14-year veteran of the crew, high on the roof of the VIP suites overlooking Turn 2. Howdy, Bell.
2: Thank you, Sid. An exciting day we're looking forward to having right here on the roof of this concrete and steel building here where the VIPs reside during this great race. This building is located on the outside edge of the track, Sid, and we're about three-fourths of the way through the second turn, just at nearly at the head of the backstretch. And from our vantage point, we can see these cars as they come out of the first turn, into the short chute, through this quarter of a mile long second turn, and then clear up the backstretch, and then the turn is banked 9 degrees and 12 minutes. And from our position about 40 feet above the track, we do sincerely have one of the most exciting positions from which to broadcast this race. And the crowd over here in turn two is one of the largest I've seen in several years, very honestly. Back to you in the tower.
0: All right, Howdy. This is the second year for our broadcaster on the back straightaway. All was serene last year at that spot. Let's hope that things run just as safely today. Overlooking a portion of this 3,300-foot stretch is Jerry Baker.
3: Sid, I'll tell you one thing. The heart pumps just as hard the second time around as it does in your rookie trip. And from our backstretch vantage point, we have a panoramic view of the 3,300 feet of gleaming black asphalt, whereupon the 33 drivers who make up today's field will hit their all-out top speeds of well in excess of 200 miles per hour. We're about halfway down the straightaway, and from here we have the thrill of watching the men in charge of those expensive showcases charge low out of the second turn, swing up high only inches from that outside wall, and then set their sights on that number three corner about a half a mile away. And for anyone, Sid, who enjoys pure speed, then this backstretch is indeed the place to be, and that will be our location for the remainder of this exciting afternoon. And back to you.
0: Jerry, thank you very much. We'll continue our swing around in just a moment. Now stay tuned for the greatest spectacle in racing. Now we'll continue around the track, and gentlemen, let's pick up our speed and shorten up our description. We're having a lot of action here on the track to describe as well, but we want to hear from you too. After 8 years in the back stretch, we moved Doug Zink to turn three last year. He's not overly enthusiastic about high places, but he's way up there again today for the second year. Top of stand overlooking the number three turn. A veteran of this, his 10th race with us, is Doug Zink.
4: And thank you and good morning from turn three, Sid. Actually, we're in a new position this year. We're situated in the photo stand a little deeper into the turn. We're right on the outside wall about 20 feet above the track. The choice spots across from us in the infield were taken quickly this morning when the gates opened. The bleachers now around us are near capacity. It's a super day. We're looking forward to a great race. Sid?
0: Thank you, Doug. Now we head across the chute between turns three and four and look upwards. He has a bird's eye view of the number four turn and the pit entrance, and this gentleman's become another network tradition. The familiar voice of Jim Shelton celebrating his 26 years speaking to you from this vantage point today. Come in, Jimmy.
5: Sid, my thanks to you, and hi from the hot spot of the big track. We say hot spot because more drivers have found trouble in this number four turn in the past few years than any other location. We hope things will be more to the driver's liking up here today. And to voice the opinion of most people, let's hope and pray for a good race, but a safe race. Now back to Sid.
0: All right, Jim, as we roar out of turn four, the cars may zoom forward down the main stretch or move to their left and enter the pits. Five men will be somewhere in the pits to greet them. Assigned to the northernmost point with a stationary microphone connection, as well as a wireless roving Motorola apparatus today if needed, is a second-year member of the team, Paul Page.
6: And Sid, I think Jerry Baker is entirely correct. In fact, I think it gets more exciting each year here at Indianapolis. It is a hot day. The crowd mostly has dressed somewhat sparsely, and we see a lot of suntan lotion going on noses and foreheads. Every now and then, though, here in the North Pits, they are refreshed by a cool breeze. Let's hope they are refreshed with a cool and safe race.
0: Moving southward, a real expert has done a stellar job always, every single year for us. This being his lucky 13th is Chuck Marlowe.
7: Well, thank you, Sid, very kindly. I have 14 cars in which I have to keep my eye, ranging all the way from Jimmy Carruthers to my left, or to the south of the track, all the way to Larry McCoy, number 63, to the north. And it's in the pits, of course, where the race can be won or lost. We'll try to keep the crowd and the fans around the world alerted to just how quickly these crews perform their tasks and keep you posted on any changes that take place in these pits. Now back to you, Sid.
0: Thank you, Chuck. Now progressing another step to the man with us today for the 24th straight time. As always, he'll present Tony Holman to start the race, and he'll keep moving all day long. Come in, Luke Walton.
8: Sid, our principal milieu is in the middle pit area, where we have the cars of Lloyd Ruby, Mario Andretti, Al Unser, Wally Dallenbach, Gordon Johncock, and some more, and we'll keep you posted on what happens along this pit area here.
0: Now with a remote microphone, so you might be mobile enough to move rapidly to the infield hospital if necessary, or to the garage area, he will start the day as a pit observer, this year being his sixth time with us, Bob Forbes.
9: Very good morning to you, Sid. Right now I'm standing at the exit of the pit, and right now it's very quiet, but a very short time from now, it'll be a very busy afternoon here in the pits. Now back to you in the tower.
0: Now we wind up in the extreme south pit area. Lou Palmer has this location, as well as moving to Victory Lane at the end of the race to interview the winner. This is hard to believe, but the 18th year on the network for Lou. Come in.
10: That is hard to believe. And right now, it's hard to believe we are almost through with these days in May leading to this Indianapolis 500. Drivers approaching cars and not yet seated. The buckling up process will begin shortly. Tensions being relieved as we look out just across the pit line to those ready to get in and go on a hard day's competition. We look forward to it, to watching them, and to reporting to you, Sid.
0: Thank you very much, Lou. And as always, we'll look forward to the end of the race, a safe one, and your comments with the winner in Victory Lane. We'll be back to continue with our staff in just a moment. You've heard from our remote broadcasters. Here alongside me in the tower are John DeCamp with 12 years as chief statistician, Bill Fliedemeyer, 17 years, and Bill Lamb, 14 years as our scorers. Donald Davidson, our walking, talking computer for his 11th year with us. My fine producer, Jack Morrow, this for the sixth time. Without question, this must be the most experienced team in broadcasting history, and I personally thank every member of our staff for their dedication each year to sending the sounds of Indianapolis around the world. The technical supervisor switching to all points is Tom Alibrandi, our chief engineer, Russ Arnold, and our network director is Elmer George, and this is Ted Harding's 21st year with the statistics, John Fugate back for the seventh time with us today. And to my right, our race driver authority, my strong right arm and friend, Freddie Agabation, who drove in 11 straight 500s here. He sat on the front row three times. One of those was the pole spot back in 1952 in a diesel car. Fred will analyze the race for us, give expert comments from the driver's viewpoint, and he joins us again today through the cooperation of the Public Relations Division of the Champion Spark Plug Company and their Highway Safety Program. Good morning, Fred, and welcome to our 10th anniversary together.
11: Thank you, Sid, and good morning. I'm looking with great anticipation for possibly a new record for this race, despite the pit stops that the men are going to have to make. We're going to have to make about 9 of them, yet I look forward to a safe, fine record race.
0: I'm going to move along now, Fred, and we'll be having plenty of time to chance to talk throughout the day and give the starting lineup for the benefit of those who do not have it listed in publications in their territory. I'll list it by first row, car number, driver's name, hometown, engine, and chassis. And then we'll be back with more of the color because it keeps on building until Tony Holman says, gentlemen, start your engines. That's the first climax, and we continue with more and more super high moments of the day, and we trust, again, a good, safe race. First row, car number 14, driver A.J. Foyt Jr. of Houston, Texas. The Gilmore Racing Team, a Coyote Foyt engine, and his pole speed, 193.976 miles an hour. Number 20, Gordon Johncock, Phoenix, Arizona, Sinmast Wildcat, a Wildcat, and an SGD, or a Sparks Goosen Drake, or DGS if you like, for the engine. Number 48, Bobby Unser, Albuquerque, New Mexico, Jorgensen Eagle is the car name. It's an Eagle and an Offie. Row 2, number 68. Tom Sneva, Spokane, Washington, Norton Spirit, McLaren, Offie. Number 12, Mike Mosley, Fallbrook, California, Sugar Ripe Prune Special, Eagle, and an Offie. And number 7, Lloyd Ruby, Wichita Falls, Texas, the Allied Polymer McLaren, a McLaren and an off the engine. Row 3, car number 2. Last year's winner, Johnny Rutherford, Fort Worth, Texas, Gatorade McLaren, McLaren, Offie. Number 6, Bill Vukovich, Fresno, California, Cobra Tire, Eagle, and an Offie. Number 77, Salt Walther, Dayton, Ohio. Dayton Walther Special, a McLaren, and an Offie. Row 4, number 78, Jimmy Carruthers, Anaheim, California. Alex Food Special, Eagle, Offie. Number 4, Al Unser, Albuquerque, New Mexico. Viceroy Eagle, Eagle, and an Offie. And rounding out row 4, number 93, Johnny Parsons, Indianapolis, Indiana, Airway WNAP, Buzzard, Eagle, and an Offie. We'll pick up with the fifth row in just 60 seconds. Now stay tuned for the greatest spectacle in racing. We're continuing now from Indianapolis with the starting lineup for today's 500. We're starting off the fifth row, car number 16, Bobby Allison, Hueytown, Alabama. The CAM2, CAM2 Motor Oil Special, a McLaren, an Offie. Number 73, Jerry Grant, Irvine, California. Spirit of Orange County, Eagle, an Offie. Number 83, the fastest qualifying rookie, Bill Pewterbaugh, Indianapolis. McNamara, DIA Special, an Eagle, and an Offie. Row 6, number 89, John Martin, Irvine, California. The unsponsored special, McLaren, and an Offie. Number 24, Bentley Warren, West Gloucester, Massachusetts, the bottom half special, Kingfish, and an Offie engine. Number 11, Dwayne Carter, Poncho Carter Jr., Brownsburg, Indiana, Cobra Tire, Eagle, and Offie. Row 7, number 45, Gary Bettenhausen, Monrovia, Indiana, Thermo King special, Eagle, and an Offie. Number 30, Jerry Carl, Manchester, Pennsylvania. 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Rounding out row 7, number 40, Wally Dallenbach, Basalt, Colorado. 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Number 33, Bob Harkey, Indianapolis, Indiana, Dayton Walther Special, McLaren, and an Offie. Number 97, George Snyder, Bakersfield, California, Leader Card Lodestar, Eagle, and an Offie. Ninth row, number 36, Sammy Sessions, Nashville, Michigan, Commander Motorhome Special, an Eagle, and an Offie. Number 19, rookie Sheldon Kinzer, Bloomington, Indiana. The Spirit of Indiana, Kingfish, Offie. Rounding out row 9, number 21, former winner Mario Andretti, Nazareth, Pennsylvania, Viceroy Eagle, Eagle, and an Offie. Row 10, number 63, rookie Larry McCoy, Langhorn, Pennsylvania, Surefine Food Special, Rascar, Offie. Number 98, Steve Krizoloff, Parsippany, New Jersey, Leader Card Lodestar, Eagle, and Offie. Number 44, Dick Simon, Sandy, Utah. Bruce Kogel Ford, Eagle, and a Foyt. The 11th row, number 94, Mike Hiss, Tustin, California. Airway, WNAP Buzzard, Finley, and an Offie. Number 58, rookie Eldon Rasmussen of Indianapolis, formerly of Canada. Rasmussen Racing Products was the name of his car, but he found a friend in the Anacomp Wild Rose Special, and that's the name of the car now, the Wild Rose being the official flower of his home country, a Rascar and a Foyt. And rounding out the field, number 17, Tom Bigelow, Whitewater, Wisconsin, Bryant Heating and Cooling Special, Volstead, and an Offie. This is Sid Collins back in the Master Control Tower at Indianapolis, Indiana, with the build-up prior to the start of the running of the 59th Annual 500-Mile Race. In a special ceremony here a few moments ago, Historic Landmarks Foundation of Indiana presented Anton Holman Jr. with a plaque to commemorate the Speedway being listed on the National Register of Historic Places in the United States. His honor was given the Speedway by the U.S. Department of the Interior, National Park Service, and now identifies the Speedway as a National Historic Landmark. In the ceremony were Mr. Roy McLaughlin, Chairman of the Historic Landmarks Foundation, John R. Walsh, President, Historic Landmarks Foundation of Indiana, and also this year President of the 500 Festival, our Senators Vance Hartke and Birch Bayh, several congressmen, and this award will be on permanent display outside the new Speedway Museum on the grounds of the Indianapolis Motor Speedway. And out of the starting line, alongside the Buick Century Pace Car, it's a coupe this year with a specially designed top permitting removal of the roof panels. The color combination is white with red and blue striping. The pace car configuration completed by Hearst Performance. And now here is Luke Walton.
12: Here at the pace car now with Tony Hullman and James Garner. Jim, I know you've had plenty of practice with a pace car and driving other cars in races. Which is more difficult, driving the pace car or doing the Rockford Files?
13: Well, I don't know. I think probably doing the Rockford Files is a little easier because you just don't drive the pace car every day. And the last minute here at Indianapolis is one of the most exciting moments in sports history. So, I don't know. I think doing the Rockford Files is a little easier.
12: Now, Tony, that was a beautiful start last year. Do you have that plan blueprinted?
14: Yes, we have, and we're going to try to keep the rows of race cars three abreast on the back stretch and also as close together as we can that's safe.
12: Thank you, gentlemen, and have a good, clean start.
0: Buick's also the official car for all the 500 festival activities, and the GMC trucks are being used by members of the Track Safety Patrol and their firefighting crews as well. Well, Luke was on hand for that interview with Tony and Jim Garner. We're looking forward to a great start. Jim Garner was chosen to be the pace car driver this year, and he has been participating in sports car driving himself for many, many years. Now the Purdue University Marching Band is playing directly beneath the Master Control Tower as the preliminary signal bombs begin to erupt in the background. We'll be hearing plenty of those as time goes on. There are 16 Eagles in the field, one Coyote, two Wildcats, seven McLarens, two Kingfish, one Rocket, two Rascar, one Finley, and one Volstead. Champion Spark Plug is equipped with 29 cars. LG has four. Now we have the playing of our national anthem.

0: Purdue University, home of the astronauts. At least a great number of them graduated from there. We've had a lot of them here on the scene at the Speedway, and possibly some might even be here today quietly in the crowd. Years gone by, they have been up here in the tower with us, and some in the actual pits of the participants. Many celebrities here today. Our 500 Festival Queen, Kathy Ball, and her court, Howard Calloway, the Secretary of the Army, is here. Goodyear in Akron, Ohio, and they're equipping all 33 of the cars today. Mr. Charles Pilliard, Chairman, President Gerstenmaier, Bob Lane, John Kelly, George Lennox, George Elgis, General Manager of Buick, Vice President of General Motors, Los Angeles, Jack McFarland, Paul Sykenoff, Linda Vaughn, James Garner, of course, Jackie Cooper, rider Jim Murray, Jimmy the Greek Snyder is here, Ed Nelson. Now we're having the invocation.
1: And our children's children, ever fashion us into a people who will forever keep a hand over the heart, courage in the spirit, goodness in the soul, and brains in the head. Again, we implore thee to guard and protect and watch over all this day. Amen.
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0: Invocation, because it is Sunday here in Indianapolis, being given by Reverend Ray Montgomery, the Speedway Christian Church. And we do not have interviews in the broadcast booth, but it's my honor to make an exception this morning because the Senator from Arizona, Barry Goldwater, is here and a great race fan. You've been so helpful to our sport. I want you to talk to the people listening around the world on 1,200 radio stations this morning, sir.
3: Well, it's a real thrill to be back here. I just saw my old friend Pete DiPaolo, who gave me my first ride around this track about 40 years ago and scared to live in you know what out of me. And I've been coming back. First race was 1932, and just during the war, I missed them. But it's a real thrill to get back here. And to me, this part of the program, the colors and the anthem and all that is the pretty part. Just so, Pete, you're not going to sing Carry Me Back to Indiana.
4: No, I promise, Sally, I wouldn't.
0: We're going to save Pete for another part a little bit later. Thank you very much, sir.
3: Well, it's a real pleasure.
0: Senator Barry Goldwater, himself a member of the military, distinguished pilot, and now we're having Taps being played by the combined U.S. Forces Color Guard to honor America's war heroes.

Now the moment when everyone becomes a Hoosier, we feel. Every Hoosier heart, no matter where you may be around the world, beating more proudly, and certainly everyone else becoming at least part Hoosier for a few moments every year. As our sky here shortly will look like a rainbow, as the 10,000 vari-colored balloons will soar into the brilliant Indiana sky as they're released from a giant tent where they've been stored overnight. And we can feel the vibrations in the air as in just a few moments Tony Helmer will step forward for the call to start the race cars on their way. We can feel it here, and every year we do it, we feel it even more instead of less. We're set now to have the rendition of Back Home Again.

0: Peter DePaulo's seated alongside me, and he said,
1: just
0: Jim isn't going to sing it, he will sing it. He sang it himself a few years ago. Over 4,600 press and media people are covering this race today from all over the world. And over $2 million worth of brilliantly colored and finely tuned equipment are now sitting on the racetrack in a few moments, straining at the leash, anxious to start their trip of 500 miles. And now we'll have the singing by Jim Nabors of Back Home Again in Indiana.

0: Beautifully done this morning by Jim Nabors. Our favorite song, Back Home Again in Indiana. Now to the starting line to Luke Walton. Luke, pick it up, please.
1: We're ready for the run for the million. A multi-million dollar field of the world's greatest racing cars competing for a $1 million purse. The 33 visiting celebrities have toured the track in the 33 pace car replicas. 33 bands have paraded on the 2.5 mile oval. 33,000 kaleidoscopic balloons have been released to the Hoosier skies. And 33 true grit titans are poised, perhaps, with an accelerated pulse. We're in the pace car, which will be driven by television's James Garner. Jim Rathman, 1960 winner, will operate the two-way radio. The temperature is rising, and this could parallel the 1953 race, the hottest 500 in history, when one pit crew man fried an egg on the pit floor. There was to be, or rumors to such an extent, that there would be new wheels on one car in this race. Now, one man will dissolve this picture, and he is Tony Holman.
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3: After the cheers of over 300,000 fans, the engines are started along the main stretch. The pit crew is signaling that everything is okay all up and down the 11 rows of bridge. And in just a moment, Jim Garner will pull away in the race car. This is Tom Carnegie, hoping along with you for a great race, a safe race, and may God guide our famous competitors here today. On the pole is A.J. Foyt.
0: The handsome Buick Century pace car now pulling away to lead the pack for this 59th running of the Indianapolis 500-mile race. The Buick Speedway relationship dating back to August 1909, when Louis Chevrolet and Bob Berman both drove Buick cars to victories here prior to the first 500 in 1911. Buick also paced this classic in 1939 and in 1959. This is the first of two laps prior to the actual start, and next to me is the man who helped put the roar into the roaring 20s, the golden age of sport, the gentleman who won the Indianapolis 500 50 years ago, almost today, on May 30, Pete DiPaolo. Pete, the recollection of that day as we sit here together must bring a tear to your eye and a lump to your throat.
4: Sit, as I sit here looking down there, I can go back 50 years when I was in the middle of the front row, and just with that thought, my heart palpitates to its highest peak. It is beautiful to be here, and I'm sure that what I did 50 years ago, I added my little part towards the great knowledge which these boys have gained on this 2.5 mile Indianapolis Speedway.
0: Pete DiPaolo, when you see this tremendous crowd here today, and it looks to me like the biggest one we've ever had, over 300,000, how many people do they say were here in 1925 to watch you win?
4: They say 185,000. I saw that in one little squib, but I thought it was around 100. And of course, that to us looked like a million in those days.
0: You were the first man to top 100 miles an hour for 500 miles, a record that stood for 7 years. Does that seem fast to you now?
4: Well, not now. Of course, when I set that record, if anyone would have asked me, do you think they'll ever go 200 miles an hour? I'd say, you better go see a psychiatrist. And now, of course, they're doing that coming down the home straights. And it's just beautiful for me to be up here and watch them, Sid.
0: You must have a special feeling right now because a couple of years ago, you were here on our broadcast as a guest, and you said, Sid, I want to be here for my 50th anniversary of my victory. Now you're here. You're being heard all around the world right now by 100 million people. And I'm thrilled to share the moment with you, Pete.
4: Sid, I was so happy this morning. I drove the Duesenberg, an exhibition lap that I drove in 1930, and my wife Sally was my riding mechanic. She did a good job too, and we got the biggest thrill to see all these people. Just great.
0: And you were the grand marshal of the festival parade yesterday. It's been a big month for you, hasn't it?
4: Right, and of course, being the grand marshal is a great honor. And even the festival, the parade, had 500,000 people, practically.
5: Pete, when you think about the other great stars who ran with you, and I have just a second, Jack Dempsey, I mean, ran racing, but Babe Ruth and the other Red Grange who were there playing in their sport, you're the one who's still selling his sport so much, and we will certainly wish you all the luck in the world in the future.
4: Thank you, Sid Collins.
5: Pete DiPaolo, racing's goodwill ambassador, today enjoying one of the finer milestones in his entire life. And now as the race cars, headed by the pace car, comes down for the actual pace lap, things look in beautiful alignment right now with Jim Carter at the wheel, Tony Holman riding in the car into turn one, heading for position one. Here is Ron Carroll.
6: And thank you, Sid, and what a spectacle this is. Three great champions lead the field. 14 years ago, pole sitter A.J. Foyt won this race. He carries number 14 on that beautiful sunset orange car today. Then the brilliant red number 20 of Gordy Johncock. Outside of the sky blue, Jorgensen Eagle Bobby Unser. In row two, Tom Sneva, Mike Mosley. And on the outside, one of the all-time favorites, Lloyd Ruby. Now they're open in turn two, and here's Howdy Bill.
7: Thank you, Rod, and we can see the field as they start into the first two. The second row all lined up very beautifully, of course. In the third row, we see the green, orange, and white car of last year's winner, Johnny Rutherford, Bill Vukovich, and Saul Walter. In row four, Jimmy Carruthers. The red and white car of two-time winner Al Unser and Johnny Parsons. And row five shows the stock car great Bobby Allison, Jerry Grant's orange machine, this year's fastest rookie, Bill Puterbaugh. And the field should be up to Jerry Baker in the backstretch.
8: Howdy, I have him, and you can hear him in the background as he begins to wind those engines up to racing speeds to display a sound, smell, and color, the likes of which there is no equal. In the fifth row, you had them all lined up beautifully, and back in sixth, John Martin, Bentley Warren, Pacho Carter, the youngest driver in the race, sitting side by side. There's Gary Bettenhouse and Jerry Carl and Wally Dolan back in the seventh row. Roger McCluskey and Bob Harkey and George Snyder side by side in number eight as they go into turn three, and Doug Zink can see them now.
9: And they're moving into turn three right now, beginning to pick up the pace just a little bit. The field in excellent order, the first row, second row, as they move past us here. All 11 rows in good order as they get over toward turn number four. Now, here's Jim Shelton.
7: All right, Doug Zink. Three greats look great here on number four. The front line of Foyt, Johncock, and Unser look like they have the start under control. They look good. Hope you're ready for a Super 500 and to call the start if Tom Bedford releases them. Our chief announcer, Sid Collins.
5: 33 powerful racing machines are straining to be let loose as they leave turn four and head down the main straightaway. Now, here they come for the world's fastest flying start. We're watching Pat Vidan. The green flag is out, and the 1975 Indianapolis 500 mile race is on. Turn one, Ron Carroll.
6: All right, Sid, and it's going to be Gordon Johncock taking the lead. A.J. Foyt right behind him, Bobby Unser, then Lloyd Ruby in turn two, Honey Bell.
7: Yeah, it is Gordon Johncock, A.J. Foyt in second spot, Bobby Unser in third. Then it's Lloyd Ruby, Tom Sneva, and there's Johnny Rutherford, and now to Jerry.
8: And Gordon Johncock sprints off the lead, Foyt behind him, and Bobby Unser right behind him as they go into number three, and Doug Zink can see him now.
9: Here's Gordon Johncock in the bright red number 20, moving through turn number three, then A.J. Foyt second, three to four, is Jim Shelton.
7: And it's Johncock by a good margin. Foyt is second, and here to call the first time around is Sid Collins.
5: Big battle between chief mechanic Joy Bignotti with Gordy Johncock's car, followed by A.J. Foyt. Followed by Bobby Unser, Lloyd Ruby, and Johnny Rutherford. Pick it up, Ron.
6: All right, Gordon's biased, and we kind of suspected that Sid Mast car might get out there. Foyt still behind you, and then Unser. Howdy.
7: That's Johncock, 100 yards ahead of Foyt in second spot. Then in the third place, under Rutherford. Then it's Ruby, and then it's Tom Sneva to Jerry.
8: Johnny Rutherford has moved up into that number four spot. He's putting pressure on Bobby Unser, but it's still Gordy Johncock way out in front as Doug Zink handles him out of number three.
9: Gordon Johncock, A.J. Foyt, Bobby Unser, then Johnny Rutherford. They're over at turn number four. Here's Jim Shelton.
7: All right, it's still Johncock, and he seems like he's lengthening out this long haul down the home stretch. Sid, what does it look like?
5: Johncock has a comfortable edge, pulling away slightly from A.J. Foyt. And now in the north pit in front of Chuck Marlowe, Salt Walther has made a pit stop. Chuck?
10: Yes, he has, Sid. He's on his way. Just complete the two laps down about 150 feet from me. They're working over the back of the car. Seems to be smoke pouring off something on the back of the car. Could be an oil system leak. We have no idea of knowing from here. But Salt Walther, car number 77, definitely in trouble right now in the pits. Back to you.
5: He's completed one or two laps. In his first two races here, he completed none, went 141 last year. They should be about to turn three. Pick it up, Doug.
9: And Johncock just moving through turn three. Foyt right behind him. They're over to turn four now, Sid.
7: All right, here in four is still Johncock, and he is still lengthening out ahead of Foyt. But Foyt is just waiting and seeing. And now here's him.
0: Gordy Johncock out for an easy Sunday afternoon ride so far, but of course this race is just 3 laps old. Ron, pick it up on one.
6: All right, Sid, Gordon's still leading. And hey, we've been looking for that number 11 car, Dwayne Carter, Poncho Carter Jr., who had the crash in Carburation Day. And say, he looks real great out there, Sid.
0: Jerry Baker, they should be in front of you.
8: And just as you send it back here, Gordon Johncock goes flying by. Ron Carroll mentioned Poncho Carter. He is on the move. Teammates Lloyd Ruby and Johnny Rutherford are neck and neck to take a win at number 3.
9: And there's Johncock. Here comes Foyt, then Bobby Unser, then Rutherford, then car number 7, Lloyd Ruby. They're over to turn number 4, Jim Shelton.
11: Okay, everybody up here wonders if Johncock can keep that pace up. It's a blistering pace. Foyt is just waiting right behind him, however, and perhaps got a little closer to Johncock that time. Now back to Sid.
0: Johncock goes by, Foyt picking up a few yards. Bobby Unser and Johnny Rutherford in that order were having the glasses on. Salt Walther is doing it in the pits. He has his helmet on. He's still seated in the car, so he's not getting out and giving up the day, but he's sitting there and they're having a lot of trouble trying to diagnose what the problem is. They should be back about coming into turn 3 once again. Doug Zink.
9: Thank you, Sid. They're just now getting ready to approach turn number 3. Here comes the bright iridescent red of Gordon Johncock, number 20. And then back about 100 feet, A.J. Foyt and his bright red machine. Then Bobby Unser, then Johnny Rutherford. They're over to 4. Here's Jim Shelton.
11: All right, Doug. And Foyt has gained another few yards on Johncock, but it's still the same Johncock. And Foyt and Unser, and here's Sid.
0: Wally Dallenbach, who started in 21st position, is now running 10th. So again, the preparation by George Bignotti, which we'll be talking about a great deal today, I'm sure, is showing itself rapidly in this race, with the two cars moving up, with Gordy Johncock in the lead, and the other car for the Wildcat Sinmas team running 10th. We'll be watching Mario Andretti and see where he's coming up to. Mario started on the outside of row number 9. We'll be back now in just a moment. Now stay tuned for the greatest spectacle in racing. Have the rundown here for the first lap. Do not have a speed handed to us as yet. It seems it takes a little while before we get these under control from the timers and scorers floor each year, but then they do a fine job and give it to us eventually. Salt Walther is still in the pits. We'll be down to Chuck Marlowe in just a moment to see what the problem is down there. But after the first lap, the leader was car number 20. Gordy Johncock was first. Number 14, A.J. Foyt, second. Number 48, Bobby Unser, third. Number 7, Lloyd Ruby, fourth. Number 2, Rutherford, fifth. 68, Tom Sneva, 6th. Number 6, Vukovic, 7th. Number 12, Mosley, 8th. 93, Parsons, 9th. And number 4, Al Unser, was 10th. Mario Andretti has moved up from 27th to 17th, and Dallenbach is now running in 5th position. Tremendous moves by both of those fine chargers who started further back in the field. We'll have the speed for the first lap and the 2.5 laps and get you up to date on all of your charts momentarily. Car number 24, Bentley Warren, the bottom half special in the pits and out again. And Chuck Marlowe apparently has something for us as another car is coming into the pits. Number 7, Lloyd Ruby coming in, the Allied Polymer special. And he's coming in very, very slowly indeed. Chuck, come in.
10: Hello, Sid. Yes. Just as Ruby came past us, a big burst of blue smoke out the back of his car. We also have Larry McCoy, who was smoking the last lap around. He has come into the pits. Bentley Warren, number 24, has been in and out. Another car is coming in right now. Car number 73, Jerry Grant. He's coming into the pits right in front of us now. His crew is waiting. They're making a tire change. They evidently feel the compound they've been running on is not right for the temperature of the track today. They are refueling the car. It looks like a routine pit stop. A lot of fuel gushing out of the overflow now. Looking at the tires, no tires, they say? No, now they're talking to Grant. Grant raises his head. They turn the engine off. They turn the engine off. And so there's trouble in the pit of car number 73. Back to you, Sid.
0: All right, thank you very much, Chuck. After 2 laps, the leaders were number 20, Gordy Johncock first, 14, Foyt second, 48, Bobby Unser third, 2, Rutherford fourth, and 7, Lloyd Ruby was running fifth after 2 laps. Number 68, Sneva, was 6th. Number 6, Vukovic, 7th. 12, Mosley, 8th. 93, Parsons, 9th. And number 4, Al Unser, was running 10th. And I'll have the speeds for you as they're handed to me, so bear with us. Things running smoothly on the track. We've completed 10 laps at this time. And we're still having a slow pit stop here with the Allied Polymer Special McLaren of Lloyd Ruby's.
5: Only two non-starting drivers, Lee Koonsman and Rick Muther, are registered to drive relief today. So if the heat is such that we need relief drivers, they'll have to be done by starting drivers after their own cars have been eliminated. There are no alternate starters because all 33 cars in the lineup were presented at the starting line. That included Pancho Carter's car, number 11, rebuilt since he wrecked it in carburation tests here on Thursday. So if any of the 33 had been unable to get started in the parade or face laps, it would have been left behind and pushed off the track. Now we have a change of lead, and A.J. Foyt has taken the lead. So John DeCamp, if you can give us a rundown, we have another pit stop, and we're going to have lots of them today, apparently from the... starting out. Salt Walter back in the pit once again. Here's John DeCamp with the standings and the lap on which A.J. Foyt took the lead from Gordy Johncock.
12: Said when Foyt took over, Johncock in car number 20 dropped back to second place. Bobby Unser in car number 48 was in third spot. Car 2, Johnny Rutherford in fourth. And car 40, Wally Dallenbach running in fifth. After him, car number 6, Billy Vukovich. Car 68, Tom Sneva. Car 93, Johnny Parsons, and car 4, Al Unser. That was the order on the 11th lap.
5: Gordon Johncock now slowly limping into the pit area, barely being able to make it, passing in front of Chuck Marlowe's spot, now in front of Luke Walton's, heading toward Lou Palmer. Lou, can you see him?
13: We've got him moving slow. Now, we saw an indication Gordon was going to be coming in about a half lap ago. The man in two-way communication with Gordo suddenly looked startled, something he had heard on the headphones. Gordon came in very, very slowly. They were prepared for him. They have rubber standing by. They have fueled the car, but Gordon is not yet ready to move. The fueling situation at the end of 12 laps should not have been critical. Tire compound, Gordon believed he had selected the right ones for qualifying and should have had no problem of any kind. Now there is serious question as just what Gordon Johncock's problem is. They're leaning over the cockpit, talking with him, even as what Lloyd Ruby felt was his best ride here ever is being pushed back to the garage area, car number 7. A pit stop completed for Jerry Grant. He is moving on his way. They are still now talking with Gordon Johncock in the cockpit of the car. Keep your eyes on him. He's not ready to move yet, Sid.
5: We're watching him. Thank you, Lou, very much. Chuck Marlowe again.
10: Yes, sir, the information on Johncock, he was power off when he came past us. That's some 500 feet from where Lou Palmer was able to see him. So there definitely is something mechanically wrong. Back to you, sir.
5: Right now, car number 63, Larry McCoy, the Sure Fine Food Special, making a pit stop and moving back out of the track once again. Number 68, Tom Sneva in the pits, and number 33, Bob Harkey as well. Freddie, why do you think we're having so many pit stops so rapidly here? They couldn't have that much heat this early in the race, could they?
14: Well, yes, they can, Sid. First of all, this is a red-hot day, and I think maybe Gordon Johncock, as well as several of the other cars, have dropped out with either burned valves or burned pistons because of the temperature. And running them lean, you would run into a lean condition, creating a greater amount of temperature over the piston and valves. However, as far as some of the other stops are concerned, like Stevens, for example, is merely a change of right-hand side tires, not a fuel-up as such. The right side tires on the car is being changed basically because of the three different hardnesses in compound. Some of them preferred to start the race with soft rubber, and I'm sure Mr. Foyt is right with the hard rubber he's running.
5: Out of the center pit, here's Luke Walton. Luke, can you hear me? We're not catching Luke. Both Salt Walter and Bob Harkey are back out of the pits and the racetrack once again after four laps then. To get your charts up today, it was number 20, Johncock the leader, 14, Foyt second, 48, Unser, Bobby Unser third, 2, Rutherford fourth, and 7, Ruby was running fifth. Number 68, Sneva was sixth, 6, Vukovic was seventh, 93, Parsons eighth, number 12, Mosley ninth, and number 40, Dallenbach was running 10th, and the leader's speed after the first lap now, was 180.796. We have not had a new record as yet. 180.796 for one lap, the old record held last year by Wally Dallenbach at 184.011 miles an hour. Lloyd Ruby is with Luke Walton in the center pit, but we can't seem to contact him. Let's try once again. Can you hear us, Luke?
15: I can hear you now.
5: All right. Go ahead. Go ahead, Luke, if you can hear us. No go.
0: All right, we're having another pit stop down here by this Dayton Walther team. He's coming in again. So Salt Walther goes at home on a racetrack and also on salt water. And the only one who rides in boats as well as in cars is now getting out of the car, and he's pushing his hands down saying, to heck with it, or something like that, and rapidly walking away. And he looks quite disgusted and quite angry at the turn of fate that allowed his car to be out of the race and Bob Harkey, his teammate, to still be running. After two laps, the leader's speed was 183.899 miles an hour, also not a record. Record held last year by Wally Dallenbach of 187.637. So the two-lap speed was 183.899. And now I have the rundown for you after 10 laps. Number 14, A.J. Foyt had the lead. Number 20, John Cock was second. 48, Bobby Unser running third. 2, Rutherford was fourth. And 40, Dallenbach had moved up to fifth. Number 6, Bill Vukovich was 6th. Number 93, Parsons was 7th. 4, Al Unser 8th. 68, Sneva was 9th. And number 45, Gary Bettenhausen moved into the top 10 for the first time to be running 10th. Now to the extreme south pit area, here's Bob Forbes. Apparently our Motorola wireless is not getting through too well, so we're not picking up Bob Forbes. Let's go to the south pit. Here's Lou Palmer.
13: Situation, south pit, getting ready for two of the Chargers to pit. A.J. Foyt getting the signal now. Come on in. Also, Bobby Unser. They'll be near together on the same lap. Foyt will be relinquishing the lead, it appears, from our unofficial charting here to last year's champ, Johnny Rutherford. Will be ready for it when they come in, Sid.
0: All right, Lou, now stay tuned for the greatest spectacle in racing. Sid Collins here in the Master Control Tower once again with Freddie Agabation and John DeCamp. In just a moment, we're going to call in Donald Davidson, our network historian, for a rundown of the start of this race. We have seen Salt Walther trying to get his pit crew to bring in Bob Harkey and maybe make a change of race cars. Meantime, Mario Andretti's in the pits. He has started 27th in the race, is running 16th, and he seems to be having quite a bit of signaling with his car. And now we're having that change of Salt Walther going into Bob Harkey's car as Al Unser, the other Viceroy special, owned by Parnelli Jones and Val Melotich, is making a pit stop right in front of us. This is one of the few pits we can actually see from up here in the tower. It's right down beneath us and probably a good omen for Al Unser. He's only about 20 feet from the Borg Warner Trophy, which he captured twice in a row in 1970 and 71. Back out again, a very, very rapid pit stop indeed. And the Harkey car is still sitting there while Bob is taken out of it and Salt Walther is getting into it. We have A.J. Foyt making his pit stop in front of Lou Palmer. Can you see him, Lou?
13: They've got him. A.J. Foyt moving in now, getting the signal, put the brakes on here. He does. Right on the marks. The pit stop begins. They're looking at the tires. They're not touching them, just feeling them, checking them around, wiping up the front ductwork of the car itself. Foyt's looking all right. Pit stop should be routine. Meanwhile, another crew, the Viceroy operation, heads down to the south end of the pits. Foyt leaves it. His stop is over. Mario Andretti has stalled, attempting to get out of the pits. He may have lost gearing power. They're talking it over with him now. Foyt has made the stop. He's back out on the track. And now, Wally Dallenbach also has made his stop. It's completed. And now we can formally put Salt Walther in car number...
0: All right, John, thank you very much. We're going to watch the rookies and see how they're faring. Bill Peterbaugh, who was our fastest rookie in the race, now is running 11th. Bill Peterbaugh started in the outside of the fifth row in the 15th position. We're now on the 31st lap of the Indianapolis 500-mile race on a sunny day from Indianapolis, Indiana, and a very warm day, and one that promises some severe mid-afternoon thunder showers. But from the looks of things, we are definitely going to have a completed race, certainly without question, without any rain imminent at the moment. It looks like a very good day. A couple of guests of Tony Holman's were here today, Freddie. I don't know if you saw them or not, from Saudi Arabia. I asked if they were a prince or not. Maybe they're going to buy the Speedway, do you suppose? He was talking to them rather closely.
14: I did see them, Sid, but I'm sure that Mr. Holman is not about to sell it to Saudi Arabia or anybody else.
0: All right, John.
15: I think they came to drill for oil, Sid.
0: Well, they probably find a lot in the track after the event's over. Now, stay tuned for the greatest spectacle in racing. Back in the Master Control Tower at Indianapolis once again, we're on lap number 33 with A.J. Foyt in car number 14. The Gilmore Special, the pride of Houston, Texas, A.J. Foyt trying to win four 500-mile races, something no one else has ever done.
5: Obershaw, Louis Meyer, Maury Rose, and A.J. have all won three. And A.J. is the only contemporary driver who has a chance to do it. And he might do it today. He seems to be the odds-on favorite right now at 33 laps, which is an omen, too, because 33 cars started this race. We only have two officially out with Gordon Johncock and Salt Walther, but Lloyd Ruby's car certainly has to be counted out, although we haven't heard the word as yet. But Lloyd himself is standing by in the center pit with Luke Walton. Luke?
13: Thank you, Sid. Now we're going over here through the pit to talk with Lloyd Ruby. If this gentleman is disconsolate, there's no wonder. This is Lloyd Ruby. Lloyd, what was it this time?
16: I really don't know. We was running good and everything was working good, and then all of a sudden, the engine let go.
13: This just came like a bolt out of the blue. Dress.
16: Well, just one of them things.
13: How many times has this been, Lloyd?
16: This makes 16th race.
13: And how many times has something gone wrong with the car?
16: I'll say about 50% of the time, about 8 of them.
13: Thank you very much, Lloyd. And Lloyd, there'll be a day.
7: Now back to Sid.
5: Well, I think we're all beginning to wonder if there's going to be a day or not, Luke. Lloyd Ruby sounded more dejected this time than ever. Usually he slaps on that Texas hat from Wichita Falls and walks away and says, well, we'll try it again. But now knowing he's been in 16 500s, and this McLaren car, the Allied Polymer Special, probably the best ride or as good a ride as he's ever had, going out so soon here, early in the race, must be very, very disheartening to this tremendous competitor, Lloyd Ruby. At the end of 20 laps, the speed was 179.483 miles an hour for the leader, A.J. Foyt. A.J. Foyt held the record in 1974 of 183.234. We have not had a new lap record as yet set today. At the end of 20 laps, or 50 miles, it was number 14, Foyt first, 2, Rutherford second, 48, Bobby Unser third, number 40, Dahlenbach fourth, number 6, Vukovic fifth, number 4, Al Unser sixth, 93, Johnny Parsons seventh, number 12, Mike Mosley eighth, 68, Tom Sneva ninth, and 78, Jimmy Carruthers was 10th. And again, we're going to give you the rundown of all the cars in all the positions as John DeCamp has them just momentarily. Here's the rundown after 30 laps or 75 miles. We get a little bit behind. We're going to watch for a lead change here in just a moment. So if you'll keep an eye on that, Freddie and John, while I'm giving this rundown, I would appreciate it as Johnny Rutherford will probably take over the lead. Possibly. It's very, very close right now with A.J. Foyt and Johnny Rutherford. Everybody's standing up as they come by here. And there's a real battle. They come into turn two. We get a little closer. We're going to follow him around as Johnny's less than a football field behind A.J. Foyt. So we'll watch them close in that margin. The end of 30 laps or 75 miles, and you should be getting these numbers pretty well in mind now so you can not have to take too much time to write them down. They're the same numbers, you know, each time. I'm doing it as slowly as I can and still keep up with the action. Number 14 at 30 laps or 75 miles, Foyt was first. Number 2, Rutherford second. 48, Bobby Unser third. 4, Al Unser fourth. Then we have an error here. Let's skip on to 6th if you'll bear with me. Bobby Allison running 6th. Number 12, Mike Mosley, 7th. Number 93, Johnny Parsons, 8th. Number 6, Vukovic, 9th. Number 78, Jimmy Carruthers, 10th. So, John, if you will get ready for the rest of these, I'd appreciate it. Now we haven't heard from the far north pit for a while. Come in, Paul Page.
17: Well, Sid, we have already seen the fuel situation begin to develop up here in the north pits. Gary Bentenhausen in the car number 45, the Thermo King entry, Fred Gerhardt's car, ran out of fuel in the north end of the racetrack. His crew had to run up to the pit entrance and push that car down to his pit. They refueled the car, restarted it, and Gary Bentenhausen is back on the racetrack. Also, Jerry Carl, who is driving that twin turbocharged Chevrolet, the creation of Smokey Unick, made his pit stop, went around once, came back in again. He was having some trouble in the front wheels. He said they were vibrating, and Billy Scott, who tried to qualify here as a rookie, failed and, in fact, crashed the car on his qualification attempt. Went out, looked at the race car, they put the wheels back on, and sent Carl back onto the race course. Back to you, Sid.
5: Okay, Paul, thank you. Here's the correction I had on lap 30 or 75 miles. Again, we had number 14, Foyt was first, 2, Rutherford second, 48, Bobby Unser was third. It was number 40, Dahlenbach was fourth, number 4, Al Unser fifth, number 16, Bobby Allison running 6th, number 12, Mike Mosley 7th, number 93, Parsons 8th, 6th, Vukovic 9th, 78, Jimmy Carruthers was running 10th. Ted Collins back here in the Master Control Tower at Indianapolis, Indiana once again. We saw a very extremely safe, wonderful start for this 500-mile race. That's 2 years in a row we've had that happen. Thrilled to death about that. Mario's pit crew is signaling for him to stop, and we'll watch the pit stop from directly beneath us here. Freddie, why don't you describe this pit stop for us? Mario Andretti.
14: Well, I try to. He's pointing to the back of the car as if he's having a great deal of difficulty back there, and I think it might be a right rear tire change coming up. In fact, it is a right rear tire change coming up.
5: Normally, you tell that about four laps ahead of time.
14: Right. He's having a great deal of difficulty. The track has changed as far as its coefficient of friction is concerned, and I think what they're doing is changing compounds right at the moment. A.J. Foyt and I had a discussion this morning in front of my motel room at the Speedway Motel, and I know he's running on a little harder compound than are the rest of the cars, and everybody else today is already changing tires to match his car's tires. A.J. did tell me, however, that he could run 188 miles an hour all day long, very cool, running a lower output on the blower. And here comes Bobby Unser, Al Unser in right at the moment. Looks like he's going to just go for fuel. Fuel is all. They're fueling the car up. He's about ready to take off. There he goes. He's on his way.
5: Some beautiful pit stops here today. Freddie, how long does it take for the average? If they had to change all four tires, which is rather unusual, but if they did, and fill up all the fuel, what's the normal amount of time it takes?
14: I would guess in less than 20 seconds they could get out.
5: Hard for some people to believe that when they're not around racing that could happen when you go into your average superstation.
14: Sid,
5: that takes you about a minute.
14: Sid, that would be with everything being ideal for them. No hang-ups, no wheel nuts or impact wrenches giving them trouble. And they could get it through in 20, 21 seconds on the outside.
5: Well, we're seeing a very exciting race so far today with 43 laps and A.J. Foyt in front and Johnny Rutherford running second. We have a word that the weather was going to be a little bit warmer than it is so far, but right now it's in the 80s, which is great for our air-conditioned booth. That makes everybody kind of unhappy, but really all that really does is keep us down to a warm situation because we have no chance to open any windows here. I want to congratulate the president of the Indianapolis Motor Speedway, Tony Holman, on another wonderful month and a great start, and so far we're crossing our fingers, a marvelously safe and terrific race, Tony.
2: Yes, it certainly is, and we're all very thankful that the month went so well. Now if we can finish through here in a few hours, why, it'll be all over.
5: The fans who come next year are going to get a chance to see your great new museum open, right?
2: Fine. Everything will be ready in 76.
5: Thank you, Tony. Good to see you. Thanks for stopping by. Tony Holman, the owner of the Indianapolis Motor Speedway, with whom we rode in the festival parade yesterday. Had a lot of fun riding in that parade in an old 1925 Duesenberg with Mrs. Ed Cole, Dolly Cole, and Chris Schenkel and Tony Holman. What a big thrills of the month. Now stay tuned for the greatest spectacle in racing. The yellow flag is out. Doug Zink has it on turn three.
9: Thank you, Sid. Over here on turn number three, car number 94. The driver is all right. That's Mike Hiss in the Airway WNAP car number 94. Mike appeared to lose control as he got down into turn number three. He did a long broad slide. He hit the wall, but not hard. He did not hit with a great deal of impact. He hopped out of the car right away, nodded that he was okay to the fireman.
5: Excuse me, Doug. We'll come back to you for the description since he's okay. We have Foyt and Rutherford both in the pits at the same time right now, running one and two. Let's see who gets out first. A.J. Foyt's pit is further down because that's the way they're assigned here. The man who qualifies fastest, he's back out again, and there goes Rutherford, about the same interval, but Rutherford seems to be picking up some speed, going out of the pit into the racing surface once again. They're a little closer. Can you see him, Ron Carroll, as they come out?
6: Yes, I have them right here, and they're just about where they've been for the last 10, 15 minutes or so. Foyt and Rutherford about 50 yards behind him, Sid.
5: Let's follow them around. Howdy.
7: All right, Sid, I can pick them up. They're now coming into our number two turn here. And, of course, the pacer light is on, keeping them at a pace. And right here is A.J. Foyt in front of us at the present time. Johnny is five car lengths behind him as they slowly go up the backstretch here, keeping pace with the pacer lights. They should be up to Jerry Baker. Sid, back to you.
5: Let's go ahead and pass it back around the track without coming to me to follow this run. Jerry?
8: I'd said on the backstretch, one of the things that Johnny was running into a while ago was heavy traffic. He had Bill Pewterball in front of him. He managed to get around him, and as they go into number three, they're going, of course, under the pacer light. There's no battle for position exchange in effect right now, and I think Doug can catch him. Doug?
9: And they're moving very slowly down into turn number three. There are some safety men here motioning them down low on the track. They do have Mike Hiss's car on the record, and it should be just a few moments before they have the car number 94 off of the race course. We should have a green in just a few minutes. Now to turn four.
5: Doug, just a moment before we go to Jim. Did you cover everything with Mike Hiss? I apologize for interrupting you.
9: Yes, Sid, I did. He brushed the wall. He did not hit it hard. He is okay. He got out of the car, nodded, yes, I'm fine. And the race car now is off the track, and the fireman will be off momentarily. Mike is walking across the track right now. Sid.
5: Very good. Thank you. Now to Jim Shelton.
18: Okay, Sid, they're just about down to you. I guess you could call it a Gatorade chasing an orange. And there you are.
5: Well, that's something we'll have to watch for. And that's an interesting speed, which is about, what would you compute that to be as they go by there under the yellow, Freddy?
14: I'd figure it about 80 miles an hour, Sid.
5: Which in racing is almost standing still, isn't it?
14: Well, it is. That's idling. And you hear the most peculiar sounds, and you feel sore spots and everything else during that time.
5: When you were racing, Fred, when they went under the yellow, how fast did they slow down to? Because the top speed certainly wasn't 200 miles an hour.
14: No, but we used to slow down to about 100, 110.
5: Now they're slowing more than they slowed there?
14: Yes, absolutely. There used to be sneaking up on the yellow flag, which cannot happen under the pacer.
5: But you didn't
14: do that. Electro-pacer setup.
5: You didn't.
14: Oh, no, I wouldn't do that, Sid.
5: No. Okay.
14: You know, Sid, that it was rather fortunate the yellow came out at that moment because A.J. Foyt, as well as Johnny Rutherford, were scheduled for a stop on lap 46, and it happened right on the money. It was beneficial for them.
5: We're going to talk with Ray Paschke from the timers and scores floor in just a moment. Back in the master control tower at Indianapolis, Indiana once again, and a correction on the 40-lap standing leader's speed was 171.111, not 175. Just hand to me. Also not a new record. We've had no new record set today. Now to the south pit, here's Lou Palmer.
13: And about speeds, A.J. Foyt, when the green flag came out, seemed to accelerate away from John Rutherford. Now, it's a matter of choice. They're moving by 1, 2, 3, 4 in that order right now. It is Foyt, then Rutherford, then Dahlenbach. And the situation is that Foyt has turned it up to 182.5 miles an hour. The question is, will those behind wish to now hold on to that strong pace? Will Foyt himself back it away? So far, no indication of it. 182.5 and flying. Sid?
5: All right, Lou. Thank you very much. Foyt kept the lead when all of the first four cars pitted under the yellow on their 46th lap. And the yellow light resulted when car number 94, Mike Hiss, the airway WNAP buzzard, spun in turn three. And driver Mike Hiss was unhurt, reported for you earlier by Doug Zink in that spot. Special hello today to the 167th Signal Company in Vicenza, Italy, from Joe George, on leave from that outfit and working with us today here on the broadcast crew. Ill and listening to us today, Joe Cloutier, Vice President of the Indianapolis Motor Speedway, recovering in Terre Haute from open heart surgery. I know this is the first time I can recall that Joe Cloutier has not been here, and I know he's enjoying the race, knowing it's safe, knowing he got off to a good start. And Joe, we certainly have missed you all month and wish you well and hope you'll be back with us very, very soon. Blois Britt, Associated Press, Motorsports Editor, listening in Charlotte, North Carolina, recovering from a heart attack also. Jimmy McElreath in Arlington, Texas, who was injured in a sprint car accident at Terre Haute at the Vigo County Fairgrounds. I wish Jimmy were in this event. He always has been in the past and a great competitor. Len Mildy in Lorain, Ohio with Illustrated Speedway News with his pacemaker, but I'm always rooting for his pal, A.J. Foyt. Now to the backstretch is Jerry Baker.
8: Sid, they just went by us. I think they're probably more in your view right now, but I think Wally Dahlenbach has got Johnny Rutherford.
5: We'll certainly be thankful for being alerted to that. Let's take a look as they come by, and they're not quite here yet. Goodyear blimp lazily flying overhead. Or maybe we missed him. Are they back in front of you again, Jer?
8: Sid, they are right now. They're going into number three, and indeed, Dahlenbach did catch Rutherford, and now he's got his sights set right on A.J. Foyt and may indeed have him by the time they get back to you.
5: Well, they must have just passed me last time. This time, we'll catch him. These cars are so beautifully colored, and see them come by here in this Indiana sky is really worth something. Folks should be here. Here they come now. And he did not catch him. Nope. But we'll follow him around the track. Can you pick him up, Howdy Bell, on turn two?
7: They are not quite here, Sid. Yes, there they are in the short chute. As we said, took to the air, we could see them. And A.J. Point, it leads by one lap, or one car length, I should say, over Wally Dallenbach. And Rutherford is behind him. And Wally drops way down to the inside edge of the track. Jerry, are they by you?
8: Yes, and he's got him. He's going into number three. Foyt's on the outside. Dallenbach on the inside. They make the turn, and Doug Zink, you can see him. I think Wally's got him.
9: Dallenbach takes the lead in turn number three. Foyt drops back to second. Rutherford third. Dallenbach in front. Jim Shelton.
11: Okay, Dallenbach does have him. Dallenbach came up about 18 to 21 places there. And Sid, you can see him. Dallenbach has it now.
0: We'll pick him up, and he does. And he's pulling away, going into turn one. Pick him up, Ron Carroll.
6: Yes, Sid, and he's passed another car here. Let me see who that is. Right behind him is number 33, and that's Bob Harkey, of course. He's already passed him, and he's really moving out in turn two right now.
0: Okay. Well, not officially, but the leaders have been Johncock 1 through 8, Foyt 9 through 58 I have here, but it may be changed by a lap because this pylon isn't always exactly accurate by about one lap, and Wally Dallenbach takes the lead from A.J. Foyt, and that's what makes it a race, and that's good. That's exciting. Dallenbach making A.J. Foyt certainly fight for his fourth Indianapolis win if he's going to make it today. At lap 50, or 125 miles, speed 163.065 miles an hour. Not a new record, that held by Bobby Unser set in 1974 of 177.381. And Dallenbach seems to have a bigger lead now as they come in front of you, Ronnie. See him?
6: Yes, I have them once again, and you're right, he's moving back away. Foyt is still in second place, Rutherford right behind him, Sid.
0: Back to lap 50 and 125. The leader at that time was number 14, Foyt was first. Number 2, Rutherford second. Number 40, Dallenbach was third. 48, Bobby Unser fourth. Number 16, Bobby Allison fifth. Number 12, Mike Mosley was sixth. 4, Al Unser seventh. 68, Tom Sneva was ninth. 97, George Snyder running 10th at that time. Still trying to get an opportunity to throw things to John DeCamp to see how busy the track has made the action here to report today, to have a listing of all the cars, and that must be done. And here, let's take a look going through traffic. In between is Dwayne Carter, Pancho Carter, but Dallenbach is ahead of A.J. Foyt with one car and then two scooting up in between. Now, we're going to continue now and try to give that rundown for you in a moment. We're now on lap number 62 with Wally Dallenbach, now living in Basalt, Colorado, formerly from East Brunswick, New Jersey, but still considering New Jersey almost the same as a first home for himself. Now leading the race here at Indianapolis in lap number 62 at a speed of about 163 miles an hour average. A.J. Foyt second and Johnny Rutherford third. Bobby Unser is fourth and Mike Mosley is running fifth. Jerry Baker on the backstretch.
8: We just noticed, Sid, as John Martin came by at car 89, that unsponsored special, there is something coming out of the rear of that automobile. He will probably be coming in.
0: Go watch for him. Thank you. Black flag is being shown now for John Martin. As you picked it up on the backstretch, they saw it out there also by their observers, and they are calling John Martin in. Thank you. John Martin in an unsponsored special, a car that he owns himself in his fourth Indianapolis 500-mile race, a McLaren car today. Joey Chitwood, who drove here for a number of years, sponsoring our broadcast down in Zephyr Hills, Florida. Joey's the fellow with a great thrill show, and we appreciate his sponsorship on the radio station down that territory, Fred.
14: Well, I don't know if that's Zephyr Hills or Zephyr Cove. Which was it?
0: I don't know.
14: He's down in Florida. I know he's done it for many years for the populace down in that area.
0: Also want to...
14: He does have an outstanding show, and they do a marvelous job, and I'm sure the people are quite aware of it and happy about the broadcast.
0: You know, in Salt Walther's car, which went out early, we should have mentioned there was a decal. It said, Go Navy. Salt, who pilots boats as well as cars, backed by Navy recruiting. So for fine equipment and excitement, the Navy thinks that auto racing is the way to go, and so is the Navy, and that's why they backed this fine boat pilot as well as racing driver, who's now in Bob Harkey's car, which is really the other car owned by the Dayton Walther team. Now to Paul Page, and he is standing by one of the drivers out of the race. Paul?
17: Sid, standing here with me in the north pits is Mike Hiss. Mike, you've taken that long walk around from the number three turn after having a problem back there. What happened to you?
19: Paul, I think the U-joint broke. The half shaft came off the car, and it just tangled in the suspension and caused me to spin and hit the wall. It wasn't really too major a problem, something we could probably fix if we didn't have a race to run today.
17: I'm sure there are a lot of people in Tustin, California. I know there are a lot of people here at the Indianapolis Motor Speedway that wonder about you. Are you all right?
19: Oh, yeah. I was very lucky. We just barely made contact with the wall, and there's not much damage to the car at all. Said there's Mike Hess, driver of the WNAP Buzzard, the car into the wall, but Mike is all right. I'm sure now he wants to go down and join his wife, Arlene, who is timing in his pit. Mike, glad to see you're all right. Back to you, Sid.
5: All right, Paul, I'm sure that Jim Hilliard, who trains the Buzzard himself, is very pleased to know that Mike is okay this morning. I want to thank Don Rackerman and Dave Heidrich for their fine story in Motorsports Weekly newspaper. I have a picture of our entire broadcast crew with their May 30th issue, so if you want to know what all of the gang looks like, you can take a look at that good story that they had about us, and mainly the picture. Tomorrow night, a total of prize of over $1 million to be cut up at Tony Holman's big victory party here at the Civic Center. Looking forward to having a chance to hand out the envelopes to these participants today and see who gets the lion's share, and right now, if it's top at the moment, it'll be Wally Dallenbach. We went some 59 races, if I'm not mistaken. I'll have Donald Davidson check me on that one before he actually won 89 races before he actually won a championship or a big race. And now, of course, coming into his own with the win in California. And today, of course, a long way to go, only 66 laps out of 200. So time will tell. Speaking of Don, he has his fine Indianapolis 500 annual out for sale around the country. Taking a look at 60 laps, 150 miles in just a moment. Now we invite you to stay tuned for the greatest spectacle in racing. Back in the Master Control Tower at Indianapolis, Indiana, the sun is even brighter now than it was before. A beautiful day for racing. Good Hoosier afternoon now as it passes noon Eastern Standard Time on lap number 68. Tom Sneva coming in for another pit stop in his Norton Spirit car. Have a lot of action here as the cars are going by this straightaway, 50 feet wide, 3 and 4 across. Yellow's out. Here's Doug Zink, turn three.
9: Thank you, Sid. And it was more over on the backstretch. Before he got to turn number three, we saw something happen. It's Mario Andretti in car number 21. Now, it appeared that the car bolted out of its position. We have the binoculars on the car right now, and Andretti is out of the car. But the car spun toward the top of the back stretch. Then he appeared to hit the inside wall coming across the grassy infield there, hit the inside wall, and then bounced on down the track right into the entrance to turn three. But he's in the grass. He is off the track, and Andretti is out of the car.
5: Okay, and Johnny Rutherford is coming in for a pit stop, probably right in front of Luke Walton. If not, we can see him up here. You can't see him down there, Luke. We can take a look up from up here, and the watch is on him. And again, I'm having a tough time keeping my promise to you about letting John DeCamp give you the rundown. That is coming next no matter what happens. Rutherford is back out in the track. Here's John DeCamp.
20: Okay, Sid, I have the rundown as of lap 60. And on lap 60, by the way, Wally Dallenbach was the leader, and he was clocked at 173.4 on that particular lap. He was running in very heavy traffic, and at that time, there was less than a second separating the first four. But this is the rundown at the end of the 60th lap. The leader was Wally Dallenbach, car number 40. Car number 14, A.J. Foyt, was running in second. In third place, it was car number 2, Johnny Rutherford. In fourth, car 48, Bobby Unser. And in fifth, car number 12, Mike Mosley. In sixth spot, car number 16, Bobby Allison. In seventh spot, car number 4, Al Unser. In skipping a spot here now because the score, the scoring pylon was off one on this. In ninth spot, car number 97, which is driven by George Snyder. In 10th, car number 93 with Johnny Parsons at the wheel. In 11th, car number 89, John Martin. In 12th, car number 36, Sammy Sessions. In 13th, the top rookie in the race at the present time, and that's Bill Puterbaugh, car number 83, Bill Puterbaugh. In 14th spot, car number 11, driven by Poncho Carter. In 15th spot, car 15, Roger McCluskey. In 16th spot, car 17, Tom Bigelow.
5: John, sorry, I'll have to interrupt for A.J. Foyt in the south pit. Lou?
13: Right, okay, Foyt is in. Now, we've had our leader swap on the track, and there is our leader, Wally Dallenbach, moving by very slowly. He'll stay ahead of Foyt, but Foyt is moving out of the pit now, online moving, and will cut in ahead of Bobby Unser, so positions will not change. It will be Dahlenbach as a leader, Hoyt running second, Unser running third. We've also had Johnny Rutherford fifth and holding in fourth position. And there goes Al Unser out on the track now. So the leadership changes should not have been affected by the yellow light, though Tom Sneva got in earlier than any of the others. He did come in while it was still green, lost some fractions there. They're all back out on the track, Sid. It's back to you in the tower.
0: All right, Lou, a 15-second pit stop for A.J. Foyt, and back to John DeCamp.
20: Okay, and picking up at the 17th position on the 60th lap was car 6, Billy Vukovic. 18th position, car 98, Steve Krisiloff. And 19th, car 58, Eldon Rasmussen. In 20th position, number 44, Dick Simon. In 21st position, car 30, Jerry Carl. In 22nd position, car 19, Sheldon Kinzer. In 23rd position, car 73, Jerry Grant. In 24th position, car 33, Salt Walther. Bob Harkey started in the car. Walther relieved him. In the 25th position, in car number 24, Bentley Warren. In 26th position, car 78, Jimmy Carruthers. In 27th position, car 45, Gary Bettenhausen. In 28th position, car number 21, Mario Andretti. In 29th position, car number 94, Mike Hiss. And Mike Hiss, by the way, is out of the race. These next four cars are also out of the race. Car 63, Larry McCoy, 30th. In 31st position, car 20, Gordon Johncock. In 32nd position, car 77, Salt Walther's original mount. And in 33rd position, Lloyd Ruby's car number 7. At the present time, there are 6 cars out of the race. Mario Andretti's car 21, car number 94, Mike Hiss, car 63, Larry McCoy, car 20, Gordon Johncock, car 77, Salt Walther, car 7, Lloyd Ruby. Sid?
0: All right, thank you very much, John. We gave all the rundown. The green flag is out once again. We're back under racing speed at lap number 71 with number 40, Wally Dahlenbach in the lead, trailing by a short distance, A.J. Foyt, number 14, followed by Bobby Unser. So it's going to be a good windup here, but we have a long way to go before we concern ourselves about that, I'm certain. The speed of 150 miles or 60 laps is 165.657 miles an hour, not a new record. The record set last year by A.J. Foyt Jr. of 176.627. We have an 11-mile-an-hour spread. Fred, I'm wondering. I'll do my wondering in just a moment. This is Sid Collins once again in Indianapolis, Indiana. And Johnny Camp has left to check some timing and scoring because we got a report, Fred, on the teletype that Johnny Rutherford led 2 laps of this race, which is not a report that we saw reported to you. We had car number 20, Gordon Johncock, leading 8 laps, winning $1,200 in prize money. Car number 14, A.J. Foyt, leading 48 laps, winning $7,200 in prize money. And then the information we have from them says that car number 2 led 2 laps and won $300. I don't have any information here as to Wally Dahlenbach, who is the leader at the present time. So we're going to double-check that. And before we go off the air every time, they make their corrections, they have their tapes, and we'll have it up to date for you. But right now, that's the information. So you're joining right with us and getting the facts as we get them. At 175 miles, or 70 laps, the speed of 164.149 miles an hour. I'm going to double-check that because that would have been the first time there could have been a new record. The speed last year was Rutherford's McLaren of 162.842 miles an hour. But before we give that to you as being accurate, mark down it down as we have it, 164.149. But here are the positions at 70 laps or 175 miles. Number 40, Dahlenbach was first. Number 14, Foyt second. 48, Bobby Unser third. Number 2, Rutherford fourth. 68, Sneva fifth. Number 12, Mosley sixth. 4, Al Unser, 7th. 16, Bobby Allison, 8th. 93, Johnny Parsons, 9th. Number 97, George Snyder, 10th. Followed by number 36, Sammy Sessions, 11th. 83, Peter Baugh, 12th. Number 11, Carter, 13th. Number 15, McCluskey, 14th. 17, Bigelow, 15th. 6, Vukovic, dropping back to 16th. Number 58, Rasmussen, 17th. 44, Simon, 18th. Number 30, Jerry Carl, 19th. 98, Krisiloff, 20th. Number 73, Grant, 21st. 19, Sheldon Kinzer, 22nd. Number 33,
5: Bob Harkey, now driven by Salt Walther, 23rd. Number 78, Jimmy Carruthers, 24th. 45, Gary Bettenhausen, 25th. Number 24, Bentley Warren, 26th. Number 89, John Martin, 27th. Then the other cars out of the race. Only six cars at this time. Andretti, number 21. Mike Hiss, number 94. Number 63, Larry McCoy, 20. Gordy Johncock, 77. Salt Walther, and number 7, Lloyd Ruby. Now let's see what's doing around the racetrack. First of all, we'd like to hear from Mario. And Luke Walton says he may be standing by with him shortly. And if we can get him, we will talk with him. Mario must be a very disheartened young man at this time. Now there's some gentlemen we haven't talked with for a while, so I know that they've been alerted to keep themselves available for any observations we call them for. Let's go around to Howdy Bell and see what's doing on turn two. Howdy, come in.
7: Well, as you come to us, Sid, Wally Dallenbach flashes by, and here's A.J. Foyt right behind him. Now, we noticed about three or four laps ago when Wally came through this turn that he shimmied, he swirled a little bit, was a little wiggly through this corner. Now, perhaps it is getting just a little bit slick with the temperature going up to what it is and bringing some of those mixtures in the track surface to the top. But everything else has been very peaceful here at this point.
5: Okay, Howdy, we have a wire from Tucson, Arizona, signed Bill and Myra Holland, the winner here in 1949, who gave us a great battle against Maury Rose in 1947 and particularly 1948 as well. Always glad to hear from former participants and winners of the 500 and see where they are today. Now stay tuned for the greatest spectacle in racing. Seems to be an ideal day for racing except for heat, ideal as far as wind is concerned and clear sky. The heat must have an effect on the speed here, Freddie. I might call you in for this. I notice we have not had a single new track record, except perhaps, I'm still checking this one, the one at 175 miles, where it might be a couple of miles an hour faster. Up to that time, the speeds have been anywhere from 10 to 12 miles an hour less than the record. What is the main reason for that, in your opinion?
14: Well, there's very good reasons for it. Number one, Sid, for the simple reason that when the weather is like this, you're going to have to run the car a little bit richer if you're going to run hard and fast. Therefore, to keep valves, pistons, and the combustion chamber cool, the blower pressure would be reduced and the fuel consumption would be greater. However, in order to make at least 1.8 miles per gallon to stretch the 280 gallons of alcohol for the 500 miles, you'll find the men will have to run a little bit leaner in order to obtain the fuel mileage. Now, in obtaining the fuel mileage, you have to lean down. Therefore, they would drop the turbocharger pressure down to around 75 pounds and run the car leaner, but a little bit slower. And that will give the engine the longevity, but the miles per hour will be reduced. And that's exactly what is happening now, and that is exactly the reason that Mr. A.J. Foyt is just watching Mr. Dallenbach run about four and a half seconds behind him.
5: Thank you, Fred. Johnny?
20: I have two recent speeds on both Dallenbach and Foyt. On the 78th lap, Foyt, I clocked at 181.8, and on the 80th lap, I got Dallenbach at 181.1, and there is not much space between them.
5: We did have a new track record, apparently, of 164.149, set by Wally Dallenbach at the 70th lap, or 175 miles, the old record set last year by John Rutherford at 162.842 miles an hour. That's the first time we've had a new record set today. I have to double check as computations are made as to laps led by whom. We're still questioning the Johnny Rutherford lead of two laps and the yellow light being out and for what reason and which car is out of the race. Freddie?
14: Sid, there's something interesting to note. A.J. Foyt has been fortunate in making two stops on his pits for fuel right on schedule, and the yellow flag has been out both times. Tom Steva, running fifth, made the stop prior to this last yellow flag. The lap before the flag came out, he got himself underway, and the yellow came out, and in came Rutherford as well as A.J. Foyt. So A.J. Foyt's

0: lap for 4 minutes and 50 seconds, making approximately 15 minutes of yellow. The old record of 34 minutes and 21 seconds in 1974. We're going to check the record overall of yellow, if we can, before we come back and try to break that down to you. We're trying to also find out from Ray Paschke when he comes back whether A.J. Foyt has broken the record, and I think he has, if not very close to it, of lap participated in here. He must have done that by now.
1: Yes, Donald Davidson just flashed me the information on it. At lap 71, A.J. Foyt has gone ahead and broken Mr. Cliff Bergier's record, who participated here for many years. That record was 6,142 and a half miles, as flashed to me. So A.J. Foyt now holds the record for the most amount of laps on this racetrack.
0: Well, he has another record he can break today in addition to his fourth win if he makes it, and that is in lap prize money won for leading. He can pass Parnelli Jones' mark if he leads the pack on 67 trips around the oval, leading laps, that is. Your figure, Fred, had to do with participating laps, and if he leads 67 laps, he will pass Parnelli Jones in lap prize money. Now we're going to come back in just 30 seconds to a minute and talk to John DeCamp. Sid Collins once again back in the Master Control Tower at Indianapolis. Goodyear Tire reports the track surface temperature now at 145 degrees, the word from Dick Ralston of their racing PR division, 145 degrees. Back in 1953 was the hottest day we'd had out here, when eight drivers were treated for heat exhaustion and one, Carl Scarborough, failed to recover. But the cockpits are much cooler these days since the engines have been moved to the rear. But on the bad side of it, as far as heat is concerned, the uniforms have become hotter since 53 because of the flame-resistant treatment. So it's probably still pretty doggone hot out there in a race car this afternoon. At the end of 80 laps, or 200 miles, another new track record now held by Wally Dallenbach, breaking Gary Bettenhausen's record set in 1972. The old record was 161.172 miles an hour, and the new record by Dallenbach now is 162.670 miles an hour. Bobby Allison coming in for a pit stop, changing some tires on the right-hand side and checking the fuel. At 80 laps or 200 miles, not quite halfway, number 40, Dallenbach was first, 14, Foyt second, 48, Bobby Unser third, number 2, Rutherford fourth, number 68, Sneva fifth, 12, Mosley sixth, 16, Bobby Allison seventh, 93, Johnny Parsons running eighth, 97, George Snyder is ninth, and number 4, Al Unser, 10th. Cars out of the race again, number 21, Andretti, 89, Martin, 94, Hiss, 63, McCoy, 20, John Cock, 77, Saltwalter, and 7, Lloyd Ruby. And again, from time to time, we're giving you a rundown of all positions. But of course, we can't do that every time, or then we get unhappy mail saying, let's know what's going on in the track besides just standings. And other folks who want to know, Fred, just standings and just keep charts. So when you have 100 million people in 1,200 stations, we're trying our best to serve you all as best we can. And we trust by the time we leave the air, you will know what happened here today, and that is our job.
1: Well, I think you're satisfying the millions that are listening, Sid, for the simple reason I hear many times on our Champion Highway Safety Program tours throughout the nation, where we do visit military installations as well, where they are able to keep track of this superb group of broadcasters you have assembled, Sid. They do an outstanding job.
0: Well, speaking of that superb group, if they're still with us, and I'm sure they are, let's spin around the track now. We picked up a few of them from time to time. Let's see what Jim Shelton's doing in turn 4. Jimmy?
2: We've had an observation here, Sid, that Dallenbach seems to be stretching things out, and Foyt seems to be dropping back. Maybe just wait and see, letting Dallenbach run himself out. And Rutherford has about 13 cars in between himself and Dallenbach. So Foyt and Rutherford are both dropping back for some reason. Maybe it's their strategy. Back to you, Sid.
0: Okay, so we can pick up everybody until some further action, such as pit stop or yellow or whatever happens out here. Let's just spin around the track from Jim and see if Paul Page has us tuned in. Paul, can you hear me?
3: Yes, Sid. We have been watching all of the routine pit stops here in the North Pit area. One car in particular that we have been watching is the car of Jerry Carl. It's Smokey Unick's creation, and it is a twin-turboed Chevrolet. And Smokey must be a very happy man today. He has had a smile on his face ever since the start of this race because the car is still running, and running very well. There was one part of the race where his driver was complaining a little bit about handling, but apparently that settled out, and now that car is moving well. In the North Pits here,

0: We've had no real excitement. All of the pit stops have been smooth, and they have been good. Back to you, Sid.
1: You know, you certainly get mixed emotions, don't you, Paul, when you say no excitement. We're glad there isn't, because what we mean by excitement here is something going very much awry. But it can be exciting on the racetrack itself. And I think as we wind up this event today and come into the last half and last third of this race, we're going to have a very exciting finish without anybody being in contention as far as accidents are concerned. At least we hope so. Thank you, Paul. We're going to skip Chuck Marlow and come back to him, because standing by, Luke Walton, once again, I think, has garnered Mario Andretti. Right, Luke?
2: Yes, Sid, we're in the garage area, and Mario Andretti, who has just been dismissed from the hospital. Mario, tell us what happened in all that crash over there.
3: Well, I don't know what happened. Something with the car going down the backstretch, just about halfway through, all of a sudden I was spinning. And I don't know exactly what happened. I don't know. We'll have to examine the car and determine it.
2: Then they took you to the hospital, and what's the report on you from the hospital?
3: No, I'm fine. I'm fine, thank you.
2: Thank you very much, and again next year, Mario?
3: Well, certainly.
2: Certainly. Now back to Sid. Thank you, Mario.
1: You know, Fred, that's the fantastic thing about race drivers. No hesitation. Certainly I'll be back with all of his terrible luck, but all the way to Monte Carlo, started back 27th because he was over there. And he can't wait for next year, can he?
4: No, he can't. That's the way a race driver operates. You know, that's only a small thing to detain him for a little bit, even a hospital. You know, when a person goes to a hospital, you figure, he's making a comeback. That's not true in auto racing. He's just in the barn in the hospital to be fixed up and get back to his business. It's not a comeback.
1: Now stay tuned for the greatest spectacle in racing. And as we take the air once again, Dahlenbach is pitted, and here's Lou Palmer.
5: He is in the pit now. Now, Foyt had an additional pit lap on him. Dahlenbach had pitted one lap earlier, but we believe the indications are AJ will be moving in shortly. Dahlenbach has completed his pit stop. Important to it, it appears the car is running perfectly well. Foyt's lead has dropped. Dahlenbach's lead has expanded, I suppose we should say, to anywhere between 16 seconds and up. Wally Dahlenbach made that pit stop in just about 16 seconds. The critical point is going to be now Foyt and Bobby Unser's pit stop, whether they can shave the seconds there, whether a yellow comes out in the next two or three laps when Foyt eventually must come into the pit. So you keep looking to the north. You're going to see Foyt and Unser shortly. Bobby will be very close with AJ, and there could be the race in the pits through the remainder of the afternoon, Sid.
1: Lou, thank you very much. We're certainly hoping that you're listening and seeing the race at the same time. I think the boys are doing a fantastic job around the track today and making that possible for you. Johnny Rutherford comes in for a pit stop now in front of us. 16 seconds for Dahlenbach's pit stop, and Freddie is timing this one now on our AccuSplit timer here as Rutherford comes in on the Gatorade McLaren, almost set to go back out again. A matter of seconds, one man in front, two men in back, the fire equipment behind it, three being used to push the car propellant, and back on the pit road once again he is. And I said I didn't call it that. 15.28. Number 68, Tom Sneva, coming in for a pit stop. And while he's making that one and several more up to the right here on lap number 95, this is the time for the fourth pit stop almost. We're going to call in Ray Paschke, our chief computer, who has some information about the race up to this time, with the emphasis, I trust, upon the leader.
6: Sid, we're getting some very significant speed out of Dahlenbach right now. In that last 20... lap lead, and of course coming into the pits.
1: Ray, I'm sorry, I'm a very rude chief announcer. I have to interrupt everybody. Lou, pick up A.J. Foyt, please.
5: And Bobby Unser as well. They are in together. There's Dahlenbach moving by on the track, so you get your margin of lead at the moment. Unser's car is in. He is getting right rear rubber. They're looking Foyt's over, and Bobby is also picking up a left front. Foyt's tires seem fine. Off the jacks, they've looked it over. Foyt's on his way. It's a close one as Bill Peterbaugh moves just ahead of him out of the pits. Here's Bobby. Sound of the Eagle moving out now. They're back on the track. Dahlenbach, I am sure, has gained on terms of this pit stop and his overall lead on the field, Sid.
1: Okay, Jerry Baker has something for us on the backstretch.
7: Sid, I don't want to prognosticate, but it appears that the fuel problem may have hit another driver. Al Unser came right down in front of us here on the backstretch extremely slowly. As he headed into the number three turn, he is apparently about to already has parked. He has parked his automobile. Al Unser is sitting down in turn three on the infield grass, and back to you.
1: Third turn, Doug Zink.
8: He's not really on the grass. He's just below the white line. Now he's pulling it off in the grass right directly in front of us. The Viceroy number four, Al Unser, a very unhappy look on his face. Sid?
1: Dahlenbach took 16.20 in the pits and Foyt 16.39, almost the same for the 1-2 runners right now. Dahlenbach has dropped back to third, however, officially, but Bobby Unser is back on in second position, and Johnny Rutherford is running in fourth position, and the yellow flag is out, and they're being held in that stop right now in that position because of the incident on the backstretch with Al Unser. So while they do that, maybe Ray Paschke can work his way back in here for a few moments.
6: I want to talk about that 80 to 90 lap time for Dahlenbach. He cranked out 177.6 in that 10-lap interval, gave him about 32 lead laps at the end of the 90th lap. So he's setting a tremendous pace out there, Sid.
1: Ray, thank you so much, and we'll look forward to your recapitulations from time to time whenever you have something for us. Now to the backstretch again, Jerry.
7: Sid, I've got one in front of me here. It is Jerry Carl. He came very low down along the white line, waggling those tires. He is now at a dead stop about three-fourths of the way down this backstretch. There appeared to be some sort of smoke or something coming out of the back of the car. He is at a dead halt about three-fourths of the way down. And back to you.
1: All right. We're making a lot of pit stop action here as the yellow is out. And it's good to see the cars slow down for a few moments. This has been a very, very fast-moving day for us and for the fans here. Everybody seems to be enjoying the race tremendously. Dick Simon is standing by with Paul Page in the far north pit area. Paul?
9: Dick Simon, you have had a hard month here at the Indianapolis Motor Speedway. You made a pit stop that appeared for a few seconds to be routine, and then suddenly the tech inspector called you back. What has happened out there, Dick?
10: Well, the tech inspector noticed the U-joint on the left side was gone, and it's very fortunate that he caught it. Our crew, of course, was busy putting the fuel, et cetera, in, and we might have missed it. Basically, if that joint goes, you can be in a very bad, serious problem. So, in one respect, I'm sad to be out of the race. In another, we found the problem before something happened.
9: Dick, you are running the Foyt engine, the same engine that AJ has, an engine that you have been very happy with. Has it performed well for you? Have you seen any problems on the racetrack today?
10: Our engine, of course, is not the same as AJ Foyt's, as a lot of people think. It on the outside looks like it, but as we progress and come up with a little more sponsor money, we'll acquire some of the necessary things to make it like AJ's. I'll be very happy when it is like his, because there's quite a horsepower differential. But we were running the race we wanted to run, and I felt very comfortable out there. We were going to turn the boost up. In fact, the crew just gave me the sign to go ahead and turn the boost up, fuel okay, and then the U-joint went out. So we didn't get a chance to really show what we can do.
9: Dick Simon, do we see you here next year?
10: Oh, you better believe it.
9: There's Dick Simon, Sid Collins. Back to you.
1: All right, Paul. Dick Simon, who won the Jim Malloy Award given by Thermo King just the other day and was awarded yesterday at the driver's meeting. Sorry to see Lloyd Ruby's car go out so rapidly because the Allied Polymer McLaren was the only European car sponsor at the track this year. It was also Allied Polymer's first time at Indianapolis as a sponsor, with Peter Fatherly, chairman of the board, here to watch the race. We certainly hope they'll be back sometime in the future. And I know that Lloyd Ruby, just the same as Mario said, of course, certainly, I'll be back. He'll be back, too. There's no stopping a race driver from coming back until he probably intelligently feels that his reflexes are such that he won't be safe out there. Fred, isn't that the real reason? Isn't that why you quit and Johnny
4: Well,
1: Parsons
4: that is the real reason, Sid, because after all, physically, you have to be 100%, and especially eyesight. And a driver can feel definitely when he is slowing up just a little bit and his speeds overrule his reflexes. Sid, there's something to note here that maybe some people haven't already figured out. This last pit stop by Rutherford as well as A.J. Foyt were stretched three laps over the previous stops. Instead of stopping at 92, A.J. and Johnny Rutherford stretch it to 95. Now, I believe some of the others watching are fouling up their own scheduled stops, and that is possibly the reason that Al Unser ran himself out of fuel.
1: At the end of 90 laps, I'll give you the rundown, so get your charts ready in just a moment. Now to turn four and Jim Shelton.
11: Okay, Sid, an observation up here. Jerry Carl and Al Unser both were given a tow, and Al Unser right now is just about ready to enter the pits, and Carl is already in the pits, so perhaps they're going to load up with fuel again, and out they go again. Back to you, Sid.
1: Okay, Jim. After 90 laps, or 225 miles, we have a new record. Correction. We don't have the confirmation of the new record. The standings are, at that time, 90 laps of 225 miles. Number 40, Dahlenbach first, 14, Foyt was second, 48, Bobby Unser third, 2, Rutherford fourth, and 16, Bobby Allison fifth. Number 93, Johnny Parsons sixth, Number 97, George Knight is 7th. Number 4, Al Unser, 8th. Number 36, Sammy Sessions, 9th. And number 12, Mike Mosley, running 10th. And it was a new record, 164. The green is out. The green is out, running full bore now with the Dellenbach first. And Johnny Rutherford now running in second. The speed of 164.210, a new record held by Wally Dellenbach, eclipsing that of Al Unser, setting the Johnny Lightning Special in 1970 here of 161.465. So now we're up to date. We're about 10 laps ahead on the track of the official, unofficial information we give you. It's not official until 10 o'clock, 8 o'clock, rather, tomorrow morning in Indianapolis time. So that's about the best we can do. And now we have another rundown of the lap prize money won after 80 laps, and it does show that Johnny Rutherford did lead two laps in this race. So our leaders have been Rutherford, Dellenbach, Foyt, and John Cock. We'll be back now in 60 seconds. Now stay tuned for the greatest spectacle in racing. Al Unser, car number 4, the Viceroy Special, two-time winner, having his car pushed into the pit area. Now we have A.J. Foyt in third place and Bobby Unser in fourth, and they're battling to try to take over Johnny Rutherford in second. Of course, Wally Dellenbach is holding a first-place position at the present time. The number one turn, here's Ron Carroll.
5: All right, Sid, and we had a car in smoking pretty badly going over in the second turn. I could not see who it was. Perhaps we can pick that up for you in just a few minutes. One observation, you know, so much here at Indianapolis, we talk about the groove. We haven't said much about that today, and I might just make this observation. With these slower speeds, the cars are taking a much tighter, a much shorter way around the track today. They get very high on the track usually, but not so today, and perhaps that's the speed. Maybe Freddie will want to comment on that later if I'm wrong. Sid, back to you.
1: Al Unser back on the racetrack. To the backstretch is Jerry Baker.
7: And Sid, one more time, for the third time in about the past 15 minutes, we've got another car apparently running out of fuel back here. It is the man who started in the middle of the second row, Mike Mosley, in the Sugar Rye Prune Special. Came down low on the white line, has parked it down at number 3. Back to you.
1: All right. I looked up the most yellow light situation, and it was 1956 when the race was won by Pat Flaherty, and it ran for 1 hour, 11 minutes, and 15 seconds under the yellow. The least yellow, Bill Holland, listening today with Myra in Tucson, Arizona, will recall, was 1949, 8 minutes and 30 seconds when Bill won the race, the least amount of yellow. So far today, we've had 10 minutes and 32 seconds of yellow for Mike Hiss, 4 minutes and 50 seconds for Mario Andretti, and as yet have no figure on Al Unser's stop on the 97th lap for ridding out the yellow at that time. Speaking of Johnny Parsons, it's not Johnny Jr. really. We call him Johnny Jr., but it's John Wayne, W-A-Y-N-E, named after the motion picture star Parsons, in car number 93, now running in sixth place. A touch of nostalgia in that story because it was 25 years ago today, or actually race day, May 30, 1950, his father, John Parsons, wheeled his car into victory lane. And Johnny Parsons today, senior, is listening to us at Gardena, California, the Ascot Racetrack, where he's managing J.C. Agajanian's operation out there, running the show, and they have a big program with Chrissy and J.C., Carrie and the rest of the Agajanian family, working on their fine racing promotion out there. So Johnny is probably listening. They tell me, Aggie tells me that the public address horns are on, and they're rooting for John Parsons to do well today, and he certainly is doing so, running in sixth place right now. Out of the center pit, here's Luke Walton.
12: Sid, it is the little things that make such a big difference in this race, which can be attested by Parnelli Jones and also witnessed by the late Bill Vukovich. When Al Unser's car came into the pit, the chief mechanic, Huey Absalom, took a wrench and made a very minor slight adjustment right behind Al's ear, and they started up the engine, and he's back in the race.
1: Freddie Agabation normally is watching for what's being done to race drivers' ears. Did you catch that, Fred?
4: Yeah, I caught that, Duke. You're very observant. Actually, you see, when a car runs out of fuel, they have to get the air out of the lines, too, and it's difficult to start. And they opened up a line and did blow fuel up towards the fuel pump rather than crank the engine to get the fuel up there, which sometimes, due to heat, develops a vapor lock situation.
1: You know, I had a letter I showed to Freddie before we came on the air this morning, and it was from a gentleman somewhere from some distance away telling us that he was always entranced by the fact that Freddie Agabation could diagnose what was going to happen to a car 3 to 5 laps ahead of time. Afraid you haven't done that today, and I'm looking forward to it. So think of something and let us know. In the meantime, all right?
4: Seriously, I think what everybody has overlooked is the trickiness of A.J. Foyt. You know, A.J. is quite a computer himself. Not only is he one of the finest race drivers in the world, but he is a fine calculating driver. He's calculating every inch of the way. And when he stretched his fuel stop 3 laps on the last stop, I think others took heart in it, figuring that they weren't running as fast and they could stretch their laps before making a fuel stop.
1: Back in the Master Control Tower at Indianapolis, Indiana, once again, this is Sid Collins, along with our broadcasting crew who assembles once a year to send the sounds of the 500 around the world. We hope you're enjoying it. If you'd like to write to us, you may write to me, Sid Collins, care of the Indianapolis Motor Speedway, Indianapolis, Indiana. A.J. Foyt appears to be moving in on Johnny Rutherford. Foyt now running third, Rutherford is second. And as he comes into turn one, let's pick him up, Ron. Can you see him?
5: Yes, I can. Here's A.J. going by right now, just about 20 yards behind Johnny Rutherford, and I think he may get him over in turn two, Sid.
1: Take it too, Howdy.
13: Well, you see them right now. Here they come. It's Johnny Rutherford. Two car lengths between him and A.J. Foyt. They're on up the backstretch.
1: Back, Jerry?
7: Yeah, no change back here, Sid. They're midway down the backstretch. They start to make the move, and now he's got him down low on the inside. Foyt has. Back to you.
1: Doug, can you see him?
8: Into turn number three, A.J. Foyt takes the lead. Johnny Rutherford drops back one position. They're over to turn number four. Here's Jim Shelton.
11: It's the same thing over here. There we go. There is Foyt. There is Rutherford. And they're in that home stretch. And Sid, give them a call.
1: All right, here they come down in front of us. They should be very close indeed. And the leader is A.J. Foyt moving in front of Johnny Rutherford. And they came into that turn a few moments ago with Rutherford having a little bit of a lead. And Foyt passed him as though he were standing still as he came by. Moved into this situation here in front of us. So he certainly has that car running well today. After 100 laps, the leader's speed was 160.156 miles an hour, which was not a new track record. The previous record held by Gary Bettenhausen in the Sunoco McLaren in 1972 of 162.113, and the standings at the halfway point of 100 laps. Dahlenbach, of course, is in the lead. Second place now held by A.J. Foyt and third by Rutherford. That battle was for second place. Dahlenbach has the lead. After 100 laps or 250 miles, the halfway point, number 40, it was Dahlenbach first. Number two, Rutherford was second. 14, Foyt was third. 48, Unser, Bobby Unser, fourth. 68, Tom Sneva was fifth. Number 73, Jerry Grant was sixth. Correction, number 93, Johnny Parsons was sixth. Number 97, George Snyder was 7th. Number 36, Sam Sessions, 8th. Number 16, Bobby Allison was 9th. And number 83, Bill Peterbaugh, rookie, was running 10th. They're fighting for the Stark & Wetzel Rookie of the Year Award, which is given to the top rookie, not only his performance in the race and not necessarily his finishing position, but his overall attitude during the month of May and as a race driver here at Indianapolis. That'll be decided tomorrow afternoon and announced tomorrow night at the Victory Banquet. Mike Mosley, in car number 12, stopped in the middle of the backstretch on the infield grass on leader's 106th lap.
4: Sid?
1: Yes, sir.
4: A.J. Foyt and Dahlenbach are running exactly at the same speed, running 21.71 seconds apart right at the present time.
1: Okay, we stopped going around the track some time ago at Chuck Marlowe's post. Chuck, you have any observations for us?
14: Sid, I have nothing down there except car number 24, Bentley Warren, has been in the pit a considerable number of times and a length of time, too. They've worked on the car. He's been back out on the track and then back into the pits again. My pit area is fairly idle. I have noticed that at certain times, slower cars running higher on the track have necessitated the faster cars to pass underneath, and sometimes in front of us, we've had three cars abreast sprinting into that number one turn. You might watch for it. Back to you, Sid.
1: We'll do that, and that's an interesting name on Bentley Warren's car called the Bottom Half Special. It's sponsored by a chain of clothing outlets here that feature sports attire and jeans, slacks, and things of that nature.
4: Sid, there's an observation I made a moment ago. One of the crew members went up the line here to the north end of the pits with an intake manifold induction system for a four-cylinder engine. Maybe Chuck Marlowe or Paul Page up in the north end of the pit can tell us whose car is being worked on the upper end. It's a induction system problem, apparently. They've either welded it or are replacing it. Can you tell us what it is?
1: Alongside me is Mr. Charles Pilliard, chairman of the board of the Goodyear Tire and Rubber Company, and this is the first time that all 33 starting cars in the Indianapolis 500-mile race have been shot on Goodyear tires, so you must be very proud today, Mr. Pilliard.
15: We are very proud, and we hope that everybody's having a good time and enjoying the race as much as we are. Thank you, Sid.
1: Yes, sir. Nice to see you, and thanks for stopping by. Charles Pilliard, chairman of Goodyear, and the blimp is upstairs, too, looking overhead, keeping a close eye on us. Now stay tuned for the greatest spectacle in racing. Turn four, one of our contenders is slowing down. Jimmy, who is it?
8: Well, it's Bobby Allison, Sid, and it may be a fuel problem with him. He still has a little power, and he's trying to coast on into the pits, but he's going to have to nurse it some to get it in there. So back to you.
1: Okay, we'll see if he comes down. It must be very, very slow. He's not within our vision at all. Freddie?
4: A.J. Foyt has cut down the lead of Dahlenbach from 21.7 down to 17.50 right at the present time. So he is gaining on Dahlenbach, running a little quicker, a little faster.
1: John?
16: The two latest times we have on Dahlenbach and Foyt indicate that on the 115th lap, Foyt was going 180. On that same lap, Dahlenbach was clocked at about 178 miles an hour.
1: I wonder if you'd give us a list of recent cars, John, out of the race. I have it down through. Is Jerry Carl considered out?
16: Jerry Carl is not out. Jerry Carl's on the track running okay. Very well.
1: All right. After Dick Simon, number 44, who else did you have, or do you have those in order?
16: I have them in order, and starting with the first car out, there are eight cars out of the race, officially out of the race. They start with car 7, Lloyd Ruby, car 77, Salt Walther, car number 20, Gordon Johncock, car number 63, Larry McCoy, car 94, Mike Hiss, car 21, Mario Andretti, car 89, John Martin, and car 44, Dick Simon. Mike Mosley stalled somewhere in the backstretch. I'm not sure just exactly where it is, but he's not out until he's declared out.
1: All right, we have Bobby Allison stalled and coming out of turn number 4, and we go down to turn number 2, and Howdy Bell.
13: One lap ago when George Snyder came through here, he's been running in the top 10, as you know, in the number 97 car, that leader car Lodestar Special, and his engine sounded very sour, but this time around it sounded a little bit better. Sounds as if he might be missing on one cylinder, Sid.
1: We have the standings at 110 laps at 275 miles. And if I can get a fast report from Paul Page while I'm looking them over, we'll accept that first. Paul, come in.
9: Well, Sid, not to correct you, but Dick Simon seems like he wants to correct all of us. He is working on the universal joint of that car number 44. He had told us just a few moments ago that the car was finished, but now they have put on their Nomex gloves and have crawled under the back end of the racer. Dick Simon himself, who has mechanicked the car through the month, is leaning over it, and they are changing the universal joint. And just a moment ago, Dick said he intends to put this car back in the race. Back to you, Sid.
1: Okay, very good. If he says so, he should know, so he's the man we'll be listening to. Number 40, Wally Dahlenbach, our leader, coming in the pit stop. Lou, you can see him. Lou Palmer.
5: Is now stopped, and they're looking over the tires. We see no changes of any kind, so here's our new leader. There's Foyt, there's Unser, Dahlenbach in the pit. It's working well. Looks like if they get him off, however, we're going to have no loss of time. Dahlenbach is now being pushed away. Here's the sound. That's the Wildcat, number 40, back out on the track, and now running, it would appear, in only fourth position. We do have in the pits now, the Gatorade McLaren. It's Johnny Rutherford, and they're checking the tires over on it. It looks fine. It's off the jacks. He's being pushed away now. They're behind it and winging him on his way. Now that leaves two gentlemen out on the track, the new leaders, Foyt and Bobby Unser, and the pit indications for them shortly, but not yet. They're able to extend it. So we'll be watching for them next, Sid.
1: All right, Lou, thank you. A 16-second pit stop for Dahlenbach back on the track, and Rutherford now rolling back, of course, into contention once again. So right now we have kind of a jam-up as to who's leading. It appears to be A.J. Foyt, though, after Dahlenbach's pit stop. And that puts Dahlenbach probably back to third as Bobby Unser holds on to the second position right now. We have the standings after 110 laps or 275 miles. The speed 160.209 miles an hour. Not a new record. Number 40, Dahlenbach was first. 14, Foyt second. Number 2, Rutherford third. 48, Bobby Unser fourth. And 68... Tom Sneva was fifth. Number 93, Parsons, sixth. 97, Snyder, seventh. 16, Allison was eighth. 36, Sessions was ninth. And number 83, Peter Baugh was running 10th. The man who won the race here in 1967 is watching from the sidelines today. As long as he is down there with Chuck Marlowe, we'd like to have a fast hello from him. If you could, Chuck, let's hear from Sam Hanks.
14: Right, you are. 1957 was a big year for Sam Hanks. Sam, how do you like today's race?
17: It's going real good, Chuck. We're real pleased with it. We've got a very good contest on for first place between Foyt, Bobby Unser, Wally Dallenbach, and, of course, Johnny Rutherford. And this could be any man's race, and we're real happy to have that many cars running at this point in the race, Chuck.
14: Was it this hot a day in 57?
17: No, I think 57 was just about the same temperature as this, but we were real happy we had the overcast this morning, which took a lot of the sun off the track, and it's a real fine race day here.
14: Nice to have you spend some time with us, Sam. Thank you very much.
17: Thank you, Chuck.
14: Thank you. Sam Hanks, winner in 1957. Back to you, Sid.
1: Chuck, some other winners watching today along with Sam. Maury Rose, Floyd Davis, George Saunders is here, Louis Meyer, three-time winner, Jim Rathman, Parnelli Jones, and, of course, Pete DiPaolo. Now to the backstretch, here's Jerry Baker.
7: Sid, we might be wiser to throw it to three or four because A.J. Foyt just came by me, riding the white line. He may be in a little bit of trouble. Let's go back to you.
1: Let's find out. Four, Jim Shelton.
5: All right, A.J. seems to be having trouble, as Jerry said. He's coming into the pits, but he's coming in pretty fast, so it may not be as bad as we might think. He's coming into the pit right now, Sid. There you can see him.
1: We'll watch for him and alert Lou Palmer to pick him up, and he is coming in fast, steaming around or on the outside of Jerry Carl. Lou, you can see him reach you now.
5: We've got him moving in now, and that crew was alert. When Foyt didn't show exactly when they wanted to, they all started heading north. They saw him at the head of the track, moved back, looking it over, talking to him, fueling it up now. Again, tire situation on this car seems solid. But it is A.J. Foyt in the pit, and it's going to be a leader change once again as we look out for a Wally Dallenbach coming by. Here's our new leader. Wally Dallenbach takes it. Here's Foyt moving by. Firing not quickly enough, attempting to generate some speed, and moving slowly out of the pit, waving back to his pit crew, and I don't think they see it. He's winding it now. I believe it must have been virtual fuel starvation. He's got it caught. He's out on the racetrack. He has lost some time. Bobby Unser, meanwhile, has already made his pit spot and picked up positions as well. So it's got to be Dallenbach, and then it will be Bobby Unser, and then perhaps A.J. Foyt if that didn't cost too much time. Sid?
1: Thank you, Lou. Fred, can you guess from here what that probably was that caused Foyt to stutter back onto the racetrack?
4: Well, getting out of the pits, it probably wouldn't get into gear. That's a problem he was having, but that isn't the problem he came in to correct. There's some other problem existing in that car. Only he knows at the moment, and we'll keep an eye on him, see if we can't figure it out.
1: At 120 laps, or 300 miles, 161.359 miles an hour, the speed, and the old record was 165.043, not a new record. Back to Lou Palmer.
5: Yeah, concerning your discussion with Freddie, I think we don't have to worry that Foyt has a problem of any kind. Indeed, he was in gear. His problem in this case seemed to be that he came in virtually shut off, air in the system itself. He had gone just absolutely as far as he could. It was stuttering going out, but he managed to hit both gear changes before he hit the south end of the track. It was simply a matter of bringing it all the way back up to the top end of power on the Foyt engine. He's got it back up. He's moving in the groove and quick. Sid?
1: All right, Lou, at 120 laps at 300 miles, number 14, Foyt was first, 48, Bobby Unser was running second, 40, Dallenbach was third, number 2, Rutherford was fourth, and 68, Sneva was running fifth. Number 93, Parsons sixth, 36, Sessions was seventh, 97, George Snyder eighth, number 11, Wayne Carter was ninth, in a rebuilt car, I might add, after a crash here in practice on Thursday, and number 83, a rookie, Bill Peterball, was running 10th. Now to the center pit with Bobby Allison, Luke Walton.
2: Thank you, Sid. Here we are in the middle pit now with Bobby Allison. Bobby, what went wrong?
18: Well, apparently the clutch tore up or something.
1: Hold everything. Hold him. Yellow backstretch. Jerry Baker, take it.
7: Well, let's go to number two, Sid.
1: Two, howdy.
5: That's right in front of us here in front of the VIP suites. Coming off the second turn, Tom Sneva spun, got into the outside wall. The car has come to stop just in front of us. There was some flame. The engine's torn completely off of the car. He was stunned, flipping around in the car. It got airborne, hit the wall, came to light right side up, right here in front of us. We're looking right down on it right at this moment. The fire department is there. They've got fuel on the car, got a fire extinguisher stuff on the car. Tom, they're helping him out of the car. He is moving around. Let's see. They have the fire put out now. Other crew people are coming out to rush to the position right here. I don't believe any other car was involved.
13: The engine is lying on the inside of the track, straight across from us. The cars in the other cars out on the track are having to pull down into the infield to get around this accident. There is debris all over the track, and they're trying to get Tom's helmet off at the present time. There is no fire now. The fire's out of the car. Fire's out. Tom is moving around. They're getting his helmet off here. They got the compound from the fire extinguishers on the car very quickly, and thank heavens for that, because there was some fire. He was airborne. I really don't believe he went upside down, but he did get up on the side. The engine was torn completely off of the car. A couple of wheels have been torn off. I'm trying to stay with it here and see if we can give you some more information as to getting him out of the car. I'm trying to look over the fireman's shoulder here. He seems to be wedged in just a little bit, Sid. I'm going to throw it back to you for just a moment.
1: Okay, Howdy, I know how that feels. I've been in that position and know that you have to get your faculties back under control. So you do that and we'll be back to you. Now to Jerry Baker in the backstretch.
7: Sid, I think perhaps I had a view of it that perhaps Howdy did not have. It's happened right in front of him. We saw him come into that number two turn, apparently just lose control of it. It smacked the outside wall. The flame shot up immediately. And from our vantage point down here, we can see something hanging on the outside fence in that number two turn. Now, whether it's perhaps one of those pacer lights that has been knocked loose, it's difficult to say from here. He did completely leave the ground, did not flip it completely over, as Howdy observed. But it was one of those moments that kind of catches your eye, and you got to think about it for just a second or so and really decipher what happened. Back to you, Sid.
1: Well, let's see if Howdy's calmed down just a touch. Howdy Bell?
13: Well, it happened so fast. Boy, I tell you, they got Tom out of the car, got his Nomex stocking cap off, and they've got him on the stretcher, and he is shaken up. He was walking with support, with help, and I see we've got another driver walking around down here, but I don't see the car. I can't tell who it is. He was concerned enough, obviously, to stop. I see it's Eldon Rasmussen's car, number 58. Eldon has stopped, and Tom Sneva is now in the ambulance. The cars are all going down inside the yellow line on the grass to get through this area. And it gets a bit hectic in these situations. They're starting to clean up all the debris on the track, and there is plenty of it. Sid, back to you.
1: Okay, Howdy. Fine job. Now, Lou Palmer says that the pit information seems to indicate that perhaps A.J. Foyt's car may have been affected by this accident. Will you fill us in, please, Lou?
19: Yeah, and perhaps Bobby as well. Debris on the track, absolutely. This is the Jorgensen Eagle now. Both Bobby and A.J., among the top of the leaders, have come in and changed the left side rubber on the car, as well as picking up some right. So both of those gentlemen, it seemed, were concerned over the possibility of having picked up some of the parts from the accident, the impact spreading them over the track. Now, they will stay out of harm's way, off that debris, on the track itself. So, consider this, each also picking up some additional fuel under this yellow light situation, that Foyt has new rubber on the car, so does Bobby Unser. We have not seen similar stops for Gordon Johncock or the man running in third position at the moment, Johnny Rutherford. Sid?
1: Thank you, Lou. Well, it's a big battle for Jim Beret's Sterling Trophy here, the BorgWarner Trophy, and Tony Holman's $1 million in cash tomorrow, and things can change in a hurry. As often has been said, even though the odds are for a favorite, be they for A.J. Foyt or Johnny Rutherford or Bobby Unser or Gordy Johncock, as you can see, something else can happen in front of you and knock you out of contention. This race is far from over yet. Now stay tuned for the greatest spectacle in racing. This is Sid Collins once again at Indianapolis, Indiana, on this 59th annual running of the famous 500-mile race. I'm really proud to be with the dedicated crew of broadcasters we have today. Things have gone so smoothly in the race thus far, and aside from this yellow out for Tom Sneva, there's been no scratch or bandage even used as far as we can see, and I trust that will continue. That Tom was walking, was being carried then on a stretcher toward the ambulance, and they all have to be checked at the hospital, and I hope that the next report from Howdy Bell indicate that things are calm and serene as far as racing is concerned anyway out that way. The yellow is still out though, and Pat Vidan, dressed nattily in his white jacket across the way, is holding it in a beautiful breeze of about 10 miles an hour, the temperature in the 80s. Tom Binford, the chief steward here for the 500-mile race, once again, 2 years in a row, having things go very, very smoothly during the month of May and well for us thus far anyway on race day. Now, we have Paul Page standing by in the northern part of the pit area for us. Paul?
9: Sid, there has been some concern expressed down here by Eldon Rasmussen's crew. They pointed out that he did go by after the yellow light came out for Tom Sneva, but then Howdy mentioned that he was down there in that corner, and they came up to ask me exactly how he was as a result of that accident. We told him that we had good information on him but could not tell him about the car. One other thing we should mention to you, we talked to Dick Simon, did the end of the race interview with him, Sid, but Dick has proved that interview to be false already. They have fixed that universal joint, And Dick Simon certainly should have some pride in his crew. He is back on the race course and running at speed. Back to you, Sid.
1: Okay, we'll cross Simon off of our already crossed off list here, if we can, and go to the backstretch and talk to Jerry Baker.
7: Sid, from this vantage point, it appears that Eldon Rasmussen is getting back into his automobile. That is the one that is parked down on the infield just out of the number two turn. I don't know why he got out, perhaps to try to help if he possibly could. He walked down to the car from this long distance away. There appears to be no difficulty with the automobile. We can also see something that Howdy cannot see, even with the naked eye, and we're a long way from there. We can see tire marks on the outside of that number two wall up high out of Howdy's vantage point area. So he has smacked it and smacked it hard, but for Rasmussen, we think he is in good, good shape. Back to you, Sid.
1: All right, Jerry, thank you. And for an update on the accident now with Tom Sneva, here again is Howdy Bell.
8: All right, Sid, I'm moved toward the front edge of this VIP suite where I can see those marks that Jerry Baker was just talking about. It looks as though at the point in this turn where they get really back into the throttle is when Tom apparently lost it or tangled. I did not see him hit anyone. When I first saw him, he was into the wall and into it a ton with the big flash of fire and flames. I did notice they cut away this, you know, as you well know, a catch fence over here that helps deflect the cars, keep them back out on the racetrack. Part of his rear assembly, tires and components and wheel, were caught in some of that catch fence, and they had to cut it out in order to get it free and haul it into the infield. The engine is right now being picked up on a wrecker in front of us. The front of the car, the tub, the cockpit, and the whole front assembly has been removed from the racetrack and is sitting on the infield over behind the fence directly across from us. They are cleaning up the oil dry now and should have this surface in pretty good shape here very quickly. There are probably 30 to 35 people out here helping clean up this track, Sid, but we should be back going in a little bit. Cars still going, the race cars, still down on the infield grass as they come through this area. That's the story for the moment.
1: Very well done. Thank you, Howdy, and keep us up to date as always. A lot of fine drivers did not start today, didn't qualify, or were bumped, so you haven't heard their names. Jim Herdebees, Mel Kenyon, Rick Muther, Larry Cannon, George Fulmer, Bill Simpson, Jan Opperman, Graham McRae, and Lee Koonsman. Jim McElreath, as we mentioned before, recuperating from an accident in Terre Haute, Indiana several weeks ago, recuperating at home in Arlington, Texas. This would have been McElreath's 11th 500-mile race here. Pat Patrick of Patrick Petroleum should

0: Foyt was fourth, number 93, Parsons fifth, 97, Snyder was sixth, 36, Sessions seventh, number 11, Carter was eighth, number 83, Peterball was ninth, and number 15, McCluskey, Roger McCluskey, ex-USAC National Driving Champion, was 10th. Gary Bettenhausen appears to be pointing toward his right front wheel or tire, having some problem there. We'll be watching for that. And now standing by with Paul Page is another driver out of the race. Paul, come on in.
1: Standing with me right now, his driver's suit down about his hips and his Bell helmet T-shirt showing, is driver Mike Mosley. Mike, you've made the long walk around from the back straightaway. What went wrong with your machine?
2: Well, first of all, we lost the turbocharger. We came in the pits and we changed that. And I think the engine just cooled down too much. And then when I went back out, I think it stuck a piston. That's what happened.
1: Mike, you have had a lot of bad luck here in Indianapolis. Does that make you disenchanted with this place?
2: No, not really. That's life. That's the way it goes.
1: Sid, Mike Mosley out of the race, now becomes a spectator and takes a cold drink of water. Back to you in the control tower.
0: All right, Paul, speaking of heat, gentlemen, how warm is it out there on turn one? Is it pretty hot for you? Ron Carroll? I guess it is. He's gone. Stay tuned for the greatest spectacle in racing. Let's see if Ron Carroll has shown up. Ronnie, are you there?
3: All right, Sid.
0: Okay.
3: And not so what you said, but if you keep your feet on the microphone cord, sometime you can pull it loose. And
0: that's
3: exactly what I did.
0: It's clever. I wonder how warm it was out there.
3: It is pretty warm. It's very humid, Sid. I shouldn't say it's very warm because we have a nice gentle breeze. That, 10, 12 mile an hour breeze coming across here, so it's not really too bad. It is humid, though. But we'll stay here.
0: Yeah, you certainly will. For the first time in 22 years, there is no number one car in the starting field today. That number one always goes to the National Driving Champion. We're seeing car number four now. Al Unser making a pit stop in front of us. The yellow is still out, and that's why we're slowing down and filling in with some other information. We've gone 136 laps. Wally Dallenbach is first, Bobby Unser is second, and Johnny Rutherford is third, with A.J. Foyt now in fourth spot. But Bobby Unser, the winner, who was deserving and eligible to drive with car number one because he was the 1974 champion, chose to stay with number 48 this year. That's been Dan Gurney's number for many a year and comes from the jersey worn by Daniel's old buddy Les Richter during his National Football League career. The last champion to pass on wearing the number one was Chuck Stevenson in 1953. He used number 97 as car instead. And that was because car owner J.C. Agajanian's regular number was 97 or 98. But the big thing in Stevenson's reasoning was numerical progression. It seemed that Lee Wallard won in 1951, driving number 99. Troy Ruttman took home the BorgWarner Trophy in 52, driving number 98. So Stevenson thought that 97 was certainly a good luck omen for him to win the next year. But as history records it, so much for numerology. He didn't win, and our Indianapolis resident numerologist, John Macri, would probably have something to say about that. At any rate, number 98 is here today with Krizilov, 97 with Snyder, 48 with Bobby Unser, and no number one. Now to Ron Carroll in turn one.
3: All right, Sid, you know, we haven't talked about this crowd out here except before the race began today, and that was the comment I was actually going to make a few moments ago. Looking at a virtual sea of people, I've looked here in all the way through turn one and see not a single empty seat. Also across into the infield, and it is absolutely jammed. And the comment I would really like to make, even with this little wind gust that we're having, not a single piece of paper on this track, and I want to congratulate everybody here at the Indianapolis Motor Speedway today for that. Sid, back to you.
0: You know, there's nothing like a race fan. I really think, Freddie, you'll probably agree. There's the, I thought the green was out. What happened? He started to rev a little bit. Let's go back to Hottie Bell and turn two.
4: All right, Sid, I'll update you again. I heard Paul asking about Eldon Rasmussen's car, 58, a while ago. Eldon, I believe, had just stopped to see if he could lend any assistance, and they pulled his car back to the pits now. Elsewhere here at the area, when the engine flew out of Sneva's car and finally got back down on the ground after the engine being airborne also, it spewed a trail of oil seemingly across the track, clear to the inside white line, covering an area of probably 100 feet, and they have now put oil dry on that to get that area dried up, and the spot where the tub and the remainder of the car was sitting was cleaned up first. Now, we're getting very close to having this entirely taken care of, and we should be racing in just a very few minutes, Sid.
0: All right, Howdy. Speaking of Eldon, I think Paul Page has him alongside him.
1: Sid, Eldon Rasmussen, Calgary, Canada, is here with us right now. Eldon, first of all, you were there at Sneva's accident and apparently out of the car, but you were not involved. What did you do up there?
5: Well, Paul,
2: I was involved. Just pardon me. They're working something about my car.
1: I think that they're going to try and get your car going again.
2: My car going again. Okay, there was not. They were. I'd stop the lap later. Just Sneva was.
1: Okay, said they're going to pull Eldon out of the way. Let me just chronology what has happened very quickly here. Eldon stopped to see if he could help Sneva. Came around, got his car restarted, pulled into the pits. Then during the pit stop, a great deal of fuel poured out of Eldon's car. He got out of the car, said he was out of the race, came up here so that he could do the interview with us. They pushed the car up the pit away, went to work on it a second. There was still fuel leaking. Now they have pushed it back. Eldon is getting back into the car, going to strap in, and going to go back racing. Back to you in the tower, Sid.
0: All right. Thank you very much, Paul. We want to talk to anyone we can find out of the race, even if they, like Eldon and Dick Simon, think they're out of the race and decide to go back into the race. If we had time, we could interpret a great number of these rules. Maybe, Freddie, you could touch upon just generally what the rule is on what makes a man officially out of the race.
5: What makes a man officially out is cutting that engine in half or a malfunction that cannot be corrected, and then they take it behind the wall of the speedway. Once they get it behind the pit wall, it is off officially out of the race. It has to stay on the race course. In other words, if they try to tow it across the infield or something of that nature, the car is officially out of the race.
0: One of the really busy men in racing is a man who runs the Speedway in Michigan, who runs auto dealerships, who runs race cars, has been a sports car champion himself, Roger Penske, and he has two drivers here today, Bobby Allison and Tom Sneva. Tom Sneva is in the Speedway infield hospital. And so Bob Forbes is standing by for a report. Bob, are you near Roger Penske?
6: Yes, I am, Sid. He's standing right here by me. Roger, can you tell us what happened to Tom Sneva?
7: Well, Tom wasn't really sure himself, but evidently from some of the observers, there was another car, slower car, and he was underneath them going entering turn two, and then when he came out, he stayed low, and the other car came down on him. I guess they got together, and he hit the outside of the second turn wall, but he's fine. I talked with him. He was more worried about how the car was, and he's fine, and we're just taking him to the hospital to check for any maybe x-rays for any of his arm was a little bit swollen, but he looks good, no problem.
6: Well, I know it's a disappointment, Roger, but at least the main thing is that Tom Sneva is all right.
7: That's what I told him. We got plenty more cars, so he was really running a great race, and I think that he's going to be a great driver, and it's just too bad, but it's racing, and he knows it, and I know it, so we got to get back here next year.
6: Now back to you, Sid.
0: Thank you, Bob. Very aggressive work in getting out to the hospital. That's a good distance away. Another member of that Penske team is Mark Donahue, and he's over in Belgium getting set for a race over there. He was over for the Monaco Grand Prix just a couple of weeks ago with Mario Andretti, too. So these fellas really cover the world. Well, we still have the yellow out. This has been a long, long time indeed. We have 139 laps. Leader is Wally Dallenbach, number 40. Second position, number 48, Bobby Unser, and number 2, Johnny Rutherford, is running in third at this time. And the weather is a bit overcast. John DeCamp now has ample opportunity for us to run down the cars, both in and out of the race. And I hope before the green comes out, all positions, John.
8: Sid, let's take a look at the cars that are out of the race first.
0: All right.
8: Out of the race, and this is in the order in which they dropped out, or more or less the order in which they dropped out. Car 7, Lloyd Ruby. Car 77, Salt Walther. Car 20, Gordon Johncock. Car 63, Larry McCoy. Car 94, Mike Hiss. Car 21, Mario Andretti. Car 89, John Martin. Car 44... was out, is back in the race, and that's Dick Simon. I just detected him going around twice, but he stopped in the pit this next to the last time around. Bobby Allison's out of the race. Tom Sneva's out of the race, and you've just heard from Mike Mosley, who's also out of the race. Cars that are running, and I'll just give you the way they're running, I think, Sid, as I check them around the track. Car 44, Dick Simon. Car 78, Jimmy Carruthers. Car 30, Jerry Carl. 83, Bill Pewterbaugh. 17, Tom Bigelow. 4, Al Unser. 40, Wally Dallenbach. 15, Roger McCluskey. 45, Gary Bettenhausen. 97, George Snyder. 6, Bill Vukovich. 19, Sheldon Kinzer. 93, Johnny Parsons. 11, Pancho Carter. 24, Bentley Warren. 48, Bobby Unser. 73, Jerry Grant. 98, Steve Krisiloff. 2, Johnny Rutherford. 14, A.J. Foyt. 36, Sammy Sessions. And 33, Salt Walther. Bob Harkey started that car, but Salt's been driving it since very early in the race. Those are the cars running and the cars out. Sid?
0: Thank you very much, John DeCamp. Now, Donald Davidson might give us a rundown on some of the rookies here. Some help from John Fugate, who's keeping track of our rookie progression as well. And any other observations he may have. Be a good time, Donald, if you'll come in before that green comes out again and give us a rundown of that. And, John, if you could, if you can give me a a listing of how the rookies are faring, because the Stark and Wetzel Rookie of the Year Award will go to somebody here, and it's a great honor. Dwayne Carter Jr. won it last year, Graham McRae in 73, Mike Hiss in 72, and Denny Zimmerman in 71. And going back, some of the men who won the Rookie of the Year Award became top stars of their own right. Parley Jones, Mario Andretti, Jackie Stewart, Bill Vukovich, Mark Donahue, and others have been winners. So far, the best performer has been Bill Peterbaugh, who was the fastest rookie qualifier of the month. We'll be back now with Donald Davidson shortly and get an analysis of the race up to this time from his eyes and his memory. Stay tuned for the greatest spectacle in racing. Back in the Master Control Tower once again. The green is now out, as you can tell by the sound of the cars behind us. 142 laps have now progressed, and we are averaging about 148 miles an hour as they slowed way down under the Pacer light situation and the yellow flag, but they'll be picking it back up rapidly. Number 40, Bellin back in the lead. Number 48, Bobby Unser is second. Number 2, Johnny Weatherford third. Number 14, A.J. Foyt is fourth. And now we'll try to work in a couple of fast words from Donald Davidson.
9: Okay, we have no new leaders. So we had four people lead the race. They've all led the race before. A.J. Foyt has led 8 times previously. Johnny Rutherford led 122 laps all last year. Wally Dallenbach is leading for the third time. He led the race in 69 and 74. And Gordon Johncock, who led earlier, also led 64 laps in 1973. When Salt Walther took over for Bob Harkey shortly after the start of the race, it was the first time that I can think of where a relief job has actually taken place during the race. Now, a couple of times we've had like a red flag period. And, for instance, in 73, A.J. Foyt replaced George Snyder during a red flag period. But relief driving used to be common, as Fred Agavation, I'm sure, can attest to that. The last time was 1968, when Larry Dixon came in and was relieved by Mario Andretti after about 11 or 12 laps. You asked about the rookies. Bill Peterbaugh, who actually passed his test here in 68 and is driving in the race for the first time in an ex-Bignotti Patrick Petroleum car, owned by Lee Elkins, of the McNamara fame, who used to own cars years ago and is making a return. Peterbaugh is running ninth. Larry McCoy is out of the race. Eldon Rasmussen, I'm not sure if he's got back in or not. I know they were about ready to get him back in. And the other rookie still running is Sheldon Kinzer, whose car is actually sponsored by several hundred people. I think it's quite an interesting sponsorship program that they put together there.
0: Yes, I want to talk about that briefly. Thank you very much, Donald. Now to turn four and Jim Shelton.
10: Sid, Johnny Parsons just passed here, and he was pretty slow going into the pit, so they better watch for him down there.
0: Well, watch it. Thank you, Jim. I do want to tell a little bit about that Spirit of Indiana, sponsored by the people in general. Sheldon Kinzer from Bloomington, Indiana, is driving the car, and Grant and Doris King entered the car, and they didn't have a sponsor, so they said for $20 you could have a little space on the car, and if you put in more money, like $100, you have a bigger space on the car, and the idea was to let everybody participate. Kinzer's now running in 14th position in the race here today. And as I say, I think it's an interesting concept. They say it was inspired by the nation's bicentennial, and it bears the Hoosier State colors. The legend carries the number 19 on it, which commemorates Indiana's admission as the 19th state of the Union back in 1816. So that's a new way to get a sponsor.
11: But now on 146 laps, they're anticipating victory lane not very long from now, because they're putting out the standard down in front of us. Victory lane used to be several hundred yards to the south at the end of the Tower Terrace seats, and now it is right down smack dab. We can see it from the top. We probably have as good a seat to watch the driver come into victory lane as anyone here in the stands, anyone here in the entire area. Now to the north pit, here's Chuck Marlowe.
12: Johnny Parsons Jr. in the pits, car number 93. They're holding the big stop sign up in front of him. They're refueling it. Frank Delroy, the chief of the tech committee, has gone over to inspect the car now. They have not made an effort to restart it yet. Johnny is still seated in the car, so there's some question as to whether or not he's going to be capable of running. Now Johnny is unbuckling, getting out of the car dejectedly, looks down toward the cockpit, steps out to the left, back to talk to a crewman, and we'll just have to wait to see what happens from here. Back to you, Sid.
11: The 345 miles, Chuck, on 138 of the scheduled 200 laps, Seth Klein, veteran starter here, reached for his checkered flag 25 years ago today. Actually, it was May 30, but we'll call it race day in 1950. And John Woodrow Parsons, in his sophomore year, won the 1950 Indianapolis 500-mile race. Johnny, the man you just described, stepping out of this WNAP airway buzzard, was 5 years old at that time. And today, this time, since Johnny retired from driving championship cars in 1959,
0: His son has fared well here, and this time at the moment was running fifth. Interesting saga, I think, of racing lower as far as we're concerned, having had the opportunity of knowing and certainly thinking a great deal of his father. At 140 laps, 350 miles, speed 148.315. Everybody standing up, we see some smoke coming out, but just some exhaust smoke, nothing special. 148.315. When a crowd like this jumps up like that, it appears that looks like a wave of water. Out of the number one turn is Ron Carroll.
3: All right, Sid, and I have it here. I thought perhaps we might have a yellow light, but perhaps not so. Jerry Grant, car number 73, and I'm sure that looks as though that engine just completely let go. We had an awful lot of smoke. He kind of lost it for just a moment, kind of a half slide, as it were. He's down in the grass right in the South Short Chute, and

0: Rutherford was third. 14 Foyt, Foyt was fourth. Number 93, Parsons was fifth. Number 97, Snyder sixth. 36, Sessions was seventh. Number 11, Carter was eighth. Number 83, Peterbaugh ninth. And number 15, Roger McCluskey, 10th. And a correction on the speed given you a moment ago. The speed was not a new record. It was 153.742 miles an hour. The old record set by Gary Bettenhausen as he led in 1972 of 165.640 miles an hour. Getting a bit cooler out there. The weatherman promised some severe rain later on today. I'm sure we're not going to have any problem whatsoever with rain before this event is over, but it should culminate in the checkered flag and victory lane ceremonies within the next 40 minutes if all goes well. We've had quite a bit of yellow here, and we'll recap that for you too. We'll probably have rain in Indianapolis, but it don't rain in Indianapolis in the summertime, right? Now standing by in the north pit is Chuck Marlowe.
1: One of the finest contributors to auto racing I've ever known, certainly a close friend of mine and close friend of Sid's too, J.C. Agajanian in Los Angeles. Aggie, you got a lot of interest in a couple of cars out there today, haven't you?
2: Well, we certainly do. Those two Lodestar specials are doing a good job. They're a little bit slower than the fast pace, but I'm looking for them to both finish, Chuck. They're doing a great job. You know, Steve was hurt earlier, Krisloff with 98, and he's driving a 72 Eagle, which is our old backup car. But George Snyder's been showing a lot of good promise out there, and I'm hoping for a good finish from him.
1: Aggie, this is like Los Angeles weather in August, isn't it?
2: It certainly is. Johnny Parsons Jr. just walked by. He dropped out. His father is our president at Ascot Park, and a lot of action there tonight. And I feel sorry for poor little John. He's out of the race.
1: Nice to see you looking so good, Aggie, and welcome back to Indianapolis.
2: Thank you very much, Chuck.
1: J.C. Agajanian, and now back to you, Sid.
0: All six of the Champion Highway Safety Team drivers made the race this year, and a couple are already out. Bob Harkey had to give up his seat to his car owner, Saul Walther, and Tom Sneave, of course, involved in the accident. Now we're going to keep on moving and wind up with the final 46 laps of this race shortly. Now stay tuned for the greatest spectacle in racing. Back in the Master Control Tower once again, and the black and white checkered area is being laid out in front of us for another some 45 laps from now. Somebody will enter this victory lane. Who will that be? Wally Dallenbach right now is running first. Bobby Unser is second. Johnny Rutherford is third. A.J. Foyt is fourth. And George Snyder has moved into fifth. Chances are very good at this point of the race. It'll be one of those five. A couple of things we know for sure. Will be a car equipped with Goodyear tires. Also with the Monroe shock absorbers. Because they have all the cars in the race this year. In both cases. It's cooling off rapidly. The sun seems to have disappeared. John DeCamp has an observation for us.
3: Well, Sid, we've been watching the space between the leaders and the second and third placers. Bobby was running about 20 and a half seconds behind leader Wally Dallenbach, and Johnny Rutherford was third. He was another 7 seconds back. On the last lap, I clocked Dallenbach at 177 and a half. Two laps before that, I got him at 178.2. And about three laps before that, 180. So he is slowing down, and it might be a planned slowdown. Sid?
0: Well, there could be some strategy here toward the end of the race. Although, Freddie, I imagine in a race like this, when you go all out, there's not a whole lot of strategy you can work in there, is there?
4: No, it's more like a sprint race or a helmet dash. And right now, I think Foyt's starting to move up a little bit. He's gained in in quite a few laps. He's only gained about 2 seconds on Dallenbach. However, I think we should cover the differences in some of these engines if we get a minute after a while between the Goose and Drake and so forth.
0: Well, I think we have a moment now if you'd like to, and I'll interrupt if something perhaps more pertinent comes up.
4: Very good. Unless something real radical occurs, why, we'll continue with it. First of all, we have the Foyt V8 Ford type engines that everybody is quite familiar with. Along with that, we have Smokey Unit with a 230 cubic inch dual turbocharged Chevrolet engine, which is running and running quite well out there. Along with that, I'm sure we're all aware of the so-called Offenhauser, which is a Drake Offenhauser put out by John Drake in California. Along with that, there is the Drake that is known as the Drake Leo Goosen Art Sparks engine in the two Bignotti cars. And
0: let
4: by the way,
0: me interrupt
4: here comes
0: now,
4: Foyt.
0: Fred, if I may. Here comes A.J. Foyt. Pick it up, Lou Palmer.
5: A.J. Foyt in the south pit now. This is at lap 148. Now, Foyt is running about fourth in this field. The man to keep an eye on in terms of pit stops, as we have been watching, is going to be the number three position at the moment. Here's Foyt moving out. On his way, sound and strong, ready to go with 148 laps logged in by the leader, 147 by Foyt. Now, we did note that on lap 140, Johnny Rutherford made the last of the pit stops of anyone out there in the field under the yellow light. He has a good 5 to 6 lap advantage over his two competitors ahead of him at the moment, Dahlenbach and Bobby Unser. So he can stay out longer. Unser, meanwhile, running in second position, is making his pit stop now, part of the routine and the scheduling. But in the final laps of the race, remember, 140 laps, we have seen Johnny Rutherford load up with fuel. The next lap, the green light went. He is ready to stay out there and race just a little while longer. Unser, meanwhile, out. The Jorgensen Eagle, number 48 for Dan Gurney, on its way. And we're back to racing, Sid.
0: All right, Lou, thank you so much. And Johnny Parsons standing by. If you'll hold him just a second, Luke, I want to let Ray Pesci get back to the timer's floor for the wrap-up. He has some facts and figures for us.
2: 150-lap comparison with last year. There were 21 cars this year, 14 cars in the race last year after 150 laps. Dahlenbeck, by the way, is leading on total laps at 86 lap for the lap leader as compared to 51 with Foyt. His 148th lap was 181.808 miles per hour. He is really driving a beautiful race in.
0: Thank you, Ray. Now to Luke Walton, center pit.
6: As you pointed out, Sid, 25 years ago, Johnny Parsons won this race, and here is his son, Johnny Parsons Jr. Johnny, what happened?
7: Well, we lost the gearbox, jumped out of gear on me on the backstretch. The thing was handling good, running good, and we'd have been right in there.
6: You feel all right, do you?
7: Yeah, I'm fine. It was a little hot.
6: What about the heat today? Did it bother you any?
7: Well, it was okay. The guys in the pits were taking care of us, rinsing us down with ice water. But one of these days, I'm going to finish a race, and it's going to be right up there because I had it pretty well together today.
6: You ran a good race, Johnny. Thank you very much. Now back to Sid.
0: All right, thank you, Luke. Everybody was standing up here. Did you see something on turn one, Ron?
1: Yes, Sid, I did. Wally Dahlenbach just went by us very, very slowly, and those telltale puffs of gray smoke coming up from the rear of that car. That's Wally Dahlenbach, who was leader, and in car number 40. So you might watch more.
0: All right, let's see if he's slowing down. Jerry on the backstretch.
8: Yes, he's going very slowly, Sid. He is now into number three, and that big puff of smoke coming out the rear of the car. I'm sure Doug Zink can see him, Sid.
0: Take it, Doug.
9: And he's down below the white line. Another puff of smoke as he reaccelerates. He's may very well be, big bunch of smoke now. He's over in turn four, Jim.
10: Okay, he's still trying to pour it on, but the smoke is pouring out. He's going to have to go into the pits. He's going to enter the pits just about right now, and that is a real shame. Now back to you, Sid.
0: Well, the engine conked out on Sam Sessions' car a few moments ago. He rolled in front of us with absolutely no power whatsoever, just coasting, and Dahlenbach now comes in. And we see the car without any smoke trailing it, but he's slowly coming into the pit area. Let's pick it up down there, Lou Palmer.
5: Okay, we have him down here now, watching Wally Dahlenbach come in and put the brakes on. Engine still revs, I think, immediately in front of us. Meanwhile, Tom Bigelow sitting patiently in the cockpit. He picked up some debris from the accident earlier, and that number two turn is having an oil leak. They're checking all of the coolers on it and lines now, and he's ready to go back out. But it is the leader that we look at now. Wally Dahlenbach is parked and is unbuckling and stepping out of the cockpit. And he is no longer the man in contention for a win at this year's 500. Now we focus on the Gatorade McLaren number two and the defending champ. It's John Rutherford on the track. It is lap 148, and it appears there is a front now moving toward us. The wind is picking up. The skies are beginning to cloud over, and the man to watch now is Johnny Rutherford, second position, also relatively well-fueled, but not so much as John, who picked up the full load at 140 laps, going by now. Dan Gurney's Eagle, Bobby Unser in the cockpit. Sid?
0: All right, Lou, at 163 laps then, strategy does come back into play, and I'll discuss that with the possible rain coming in with Freddie Agabation in just 1 minute. Freddie, I was mentioning about the rain, the strategy. It looks as though it's getting a bit dark overhead, and it could come down. Now, I don't think that since we've gone past halfway point, they would stop the race with a few laps to go and then restart it again. Of course, it's hard to judge, and I'm not trying to second-guess an official. But if you were running right now, would you figure any strategy as regards weather?
4: Yes, right at the present time, I would increase blower pressure on it, and I'd increase fuel supply on it, and I'd run as fast as I could from here on through. And I think that's what's going to happen with the atmosphere as it is now. The engines will perform better. You'll see the speeds go up now between A.J. Foyt, Bobby Unser, as well as Johnny Rutherford. This could also bring about, due to the additional strain on the engine, possibly an attrition rate that we might not want to see in the last closing laps of this race. Now, Johnny Rutherford's going to have to make one more stop. A.J. Foyt's going to have to make also two more stops. So this looks like it's going to be a pit stop finish. As far as the race is concerned, it's going to be a matter of calculating on pit stops and who calculated best.
0: And now we're running the same as last year with Rutherford first and number 48, Bobby Unser, running second, the same as last year's finish at this moment. Only A.J. Foyt, John DeCamp tells me, is one lap behind the leaders. Right, John?
3: Right, Sid. He's a lap and a fraction behind the leaders. I just went down to the scoring floor, and we checked very carefully to find out that A.J. was out a little bit more than a lap.
4: Sid, that's true, because as A.J. went out the pits after a few laps at 158 laps, he was taken by Wally Dallenbach going into that turn.
0: But at the end of 150 laps now, or 375 miles, the speed 148.670 miles an hour, it was number 40, Dallenbach first, 48, Bobby Unser second, number 2, Rutherford third, 14, Foyt fourth, number 97, Snyder fifth, number 36, Sessions sixth, 11, Carter seventh, number 83, Peterbaugh eighth, 15, McCluskey 9th, and number 17, Tom Bigelow, was running 10th. It was not a new track record. Wally Dallenbach officially out of the race on the leader's 163rd lap. Again, here's Lou Palmer.
5: Here in the South Pit, there is some indication between the crews involved whether or not Rutherford is actually ahead of or just a little bit behind Bobby Unser. We did have Rutherford make an additional fuel stop that Bobby did not make. Whether or not it was under a green light condition that swapped up positions, well, I'm very glad you've got John DeCamp up there with you to keep it logged, because there is some consternation down here, Sid.
0: Thank you, and I suppose with things of this many pit stops and this many changes in this race, we have no indication up here. As a matter of fact, the Rutherford led an early two laps, as we've told you several times throughout the day, but Mr. Dick Sauer and his fine crew will have it all figured out eventually, I'm sure. Eldon Rasmussen in car number 58, the Anacomp Wild Rose Special, has not been restarted since the accident to Tom Sneva, but the crew is still working, and they have not called that car officially out of the race as yet. I mentioned about Sheldon Kinser's car, and I want to mention one little sidelight there that Mrs. Julie Phelps Revson, mother of the late Peter Revson, sent in a telegram a week or so ago with a $100 sponsorship to put on the side of that car, car number 19, that said, in memory of Peter Revson. Now, stay tuned for the greatest spectacle in racing. Back in the control tower once again, we have a bit of consternation here as to whether it's Bobby Unser or Johnny Rutherford. So John DeCamp is going...
3: What, John? Excuse me, Sid. I'll go down and see how they're sitting right now down the floor below, and I'll be right back with the answer.
0: All right, thank you very much. John DeCamp, I have great confidence in, because he is a graduate engineer from Purdue University. Any school that has the world's largest drum and the golden girl can't be all wrong, right, Fred?
4: That's right.
0: We have Bill Fleetemeyer and Bill Lamb outside, and they're the ones who saved me in 1966 when we had Graham Hillwood in the race, and the rest of the world had Jimmy Clark, so I'm not worried about a thing.
4: No.
0: Except that fellow.
4: Here we go.
0: Derby.
4: We got a problem.
0: And now there's a car having trouble down there. It appears that something has happened to the right rear. The car is shimmying, but it's coming to a stop. You can pick it up down there. Ron Carroll, come in.
11: I have him here, Sid. I'm going to have to get the glasses on him. He's pulled clear down into the grass. Let me take a look at those wheels. Well, it's out sideways.
0: Take your time.
11: And let me take a better look at him, and I'll get right back to you.
0: Well, we see a tire in the middle of the straightaway up here, probably in front of Paul Page. Paul, can you see it, or Chuck Marlowe? There's a man running on the track taking it off.
12: Yes, it's me. I can see it.
0: Yes.
12: Yes, I'm sorry. We were between communication.
0: All right.
12: It's Gary Bettenhausen's tire, the right rear tire, and it looks like that's just about all, maybe part of the wheel. I can't tell from here.
0: Okay, and here's Johnny Rutherford coming in for a pit stop, taking advantage of this yellow. So we're going to put the clock on him, and we can see it from here. We have our stopwatch on it. There's a man in front, and that's a good idea, and he's back out again. That was a very, very fast one.
4: he was not down on fuel much, for he had made a stop at 164 laps already. However, this brings it down a little bit closer. You know, if he gets 25 more laps on it, he's going to need four more laps to go, which means he has to have fuel for four more laps. And it's going to call for one more stop yet. So this is going to be a very critical situation. And A.J. Foyt cannot be more than a lap down, that's for sure. It has to be under a lap down, for he was a lap plus down on Dahlenbach, but not on Rutherford and Bobby Unser.
0: Tom Bigelow is pushing his own car, it appears. And he is considered out of the race, I assume, at this point, which Freddie predicted some time ago. And Al Unser in car number four, the Viceroy car, is also out of the race. We can see Al right down in front of us.
4: As Bigelow went by, and I mentioned it to you, that he was not long for the race, it appeared that he had dropped a valve in it. However, maybe they can do something to it to run it on three cylinders.
0: Okay, well, here's what we set up right now. At 171 laps out of 200, we have on the pylon scoring tower the number 48. That number is Bobby Unser, the Jorgensen Steel Eagle. Car built and entered by Dan Gurney, man who finished here second several times himself. And that car is considered to be first. Number two, Johnny Rutherford, defending champion from last year, the Gatorade McLaren, is running second. And number 14, A.J. Foyt, the Gilmore Special, on the pylon tower now, is running third. Pancho Carter, a man who's driving a car that was rebuilt since last Thursday, an amazing job by their master mechanics, is running fourth. And number 15, Roger McCluskey, the Silver Floss Sauerkraut Special, running fifth. Now, the reason they call it a Silver Floss is, that isn't the reason they call it that, that's his name, but the reason Lindsey Hopkins is very happy about it is because this is his 25th anniversary here. We're going to try to get down and talk to Lindsey. He's been patiently standing by with Chuck Marlowe. I trust that Chuck will tell Lindsey what a lot of action we've had up here with Bettenhausen's tire, the pit stops, and so on. We'll get down to Chuck and Lindsey momentarily. Right now, Tom Bigelow is out of the race, running under the yellow. Paul Page has a comment from the far north pit, and then we'll come back and see what the weather situation is as the wind picks up, and it looks as though rain is on the way. Paul?
6: Well said. Dick Simon, moving back onto the race course, had another problem here in his pit. I had just walked down to talk with Fred Gerhardt, as we had seen Gary Bentenhausen's tire blow right in front of us. When it went, it took the right rear hub carrier with it. As we walked back to come back and report to
0: Paul,
6: you...
0: Paul, we interrupt you for A.J. Foyt's pit stop. I'm sorry, Lou.
5: Sid, he's in the pit. This is the top up, 173 laps for the leaders. Foyt has it fired up and is ready to move now. So there it is. It'll be the race to the finish. We have had both Bobby Unser and also John in the pits, and now we've had Foyt in the pits, all within the last five laps, and I don't know whether they can stretch to the finish or not. Much of this is going to depend on weather. We do have a yellow light situation that is certainly aided in all three of these stops, the most recent. And now it's a matter of dashing to the finish with the duel at the moment at the top between Bobby and Johnny. Sid?
0: All right, now, Paul, you stand by. I think we've held Lindsey long enough if he's still there. Chuck, do you still have him?
12: Yes, I do,
0: Fine,
12: Sid.
0: Thank you.
12: 25 years, Lindsey. You've got a car that's running in the sixth position right now. Lindsey and Roger McCluskey, car number 15. It's been a good combination. How do you feel?
10: Feel real good. We started at the end of a pack, qualified the second day. It was a handicap. We were down on horsepower, put a little more boost in the car, and Roger's running very well.
12: How does this cool off in temperature and the shift of the wind, do you think, affect your chances?
10: I think it's working good for us. I just felt a drop of rain. I hope it's not going to rain us out at this stage, because I'd like to get in the first four.
12: Lindsey, we all would like to see you get in that top number one. It's avoided you for 25 years. The best to you. Good fortune, and welcome to Indianapolis from Miami.
10: Well, we'll get it someday, Chuck. I'll be back again.
0: Sid Collins once again in the Master Control Tower with the news that it is starting to drizzle. I can't tell how heavy the rain is outside. It's starting probably to rain on one of the turns. One of our observers out there sees it. The yellow is still out. Bobby Unser is in the lead. 174 laps have been circumvented around this 2.5-mile oval. Johnny Rutherford is second. A.J. Foyt is third. Pancho Carter is fourth, and Roger McCluskey is running fifth at this time. Phil Peterbaugh is sixth, and so on down the line. I'll give you that rundown as we get to it unofficially for your charts. I'm just reading from our unofficial pylon here at this time. So if the rain comes out and we're starting to see some heavy wind, this race could well be stopped. In fact, there comes the rain pretty heavily. We're watching Pat Vidan. The yellow is out. And we're going to wait to make it official if he's going to pull out the red or not, which has to happen. Now it's pouring down rain. That's going to be it. And Bobby Unser from Albuquerque, New Mexico, may have weathered the storm, so to speak, and pushed himself into victory lane here by virtue of water. It appears that has happened. I still do not see a checkered flag or a red flag. In fact, Freddie, I can hardly see anything. The rain is right here on this glass. We're going to give you the rundown.
4: Sid,
0: yes, sir.
4: I see the checkered flag in the hands of Pat Vidan. Barely see it through the rain-swept
0: window. It is pouring.
4: Yes.
0: I hope that nobody tries to get too brave out there with those slick tires and no treads, because that's the way they run them here at Indianapolis. We don't run in the rain here, but we're doing it today. And I might as well tell all of our broadcasters around the course, go run for cover, guys. You're released. I imagine some have released themselves anyway. You are gone.
4: Pat's
0: waiting
4: for the leader.
0: It is really pouring. Listen to this water. Can you hear it?
4: Boy, I can.
0: Number one turn, Ron Carroll. Are you still there, Ronnie?
11: Yeah, I'm hanging on, Sid, and we just had a spin. Car number 30, Jerry Carl, but he pulled it out. He went in about a half spin, but he pulled it out all right, and he's going much, much slower than he was.
0: Well, I didn't think anybody was brave enough to drive, or certainly nutty enough to stay there, Ron, but congratulations. You're dedicated.
4: Sid, I understand we have a couple of wrecks down here.
0: Well, I shouldn't be surprised, and I can't see
4: them. We can't see them.
0: Chuck, can you see it? Chuck is gone. Paul Page?
13: Yes, Sid. I'm standing right here. The rain is beating down. It is difficult to see, but we have an accident on the main straightaway.
4: At the entrance.
13: That is at the entrance to the pits. They are trying to stop the race cars that are approaching this accident.
0: The red flag is out. Go ahead, Paul. The race is being stopped. Go ahead, Paul.
13: Actually, Sid, this accident is just south of the pit entrance. Dick Simon has come into the pits by it. The other cars are coming down, and they are trying to flag those race cars to a stop as they approach the accident area. There are so many crews that have moved out to the accident, I cannot tell you at this moment who might be involved. We cannot see numbers between the rain and the crews. They continue to try and wave those cars to a stop. They're waving them to the inside of the racetrack and moving by very slowly right now. A.J. Foyt has motored his way around, receives a cheer from the crowd. We can't tell anyone else that is here. I'll throw it back to you. We'll see if we can identify them.
0: Paul Page, I must say to our national audience, a very aggressive reporter. In fact, this morning about 4:30, he was up in a whirlybird covering traffic for a WIBC radio station where I'm a sports director. And he was doing that. Now he's out in a brand new white suit standing in the rain. And if anybody would stand there in the rain all day, it'd be Paul Page. So congratulations, my friend. We have Steve Krizoloff. Isn't that Steve? Freddie?
4: I can't tell. See any...
0: Rain is coming down so hard on this glass you can't see, but if it is Steve, we can tell by the way he's limping. Probably. It is Steve limping,
4: yep.
0: Right? With a fractured left heel. He spun right here in front of about 50 yards short of the start-finish line because of the water. And this rain came on so rapidly. It just poured in there in a hurry that it just inundated the entire area. The fans who are under the protection of the grandstands across the way are staying, and I don't blame them. No place to go. Those in the Tower Terrace seats here had no idea whatsoever. So Bobby Unser is going to be swimming his way into victory lane. We can get the car up, and it's going to be a very soggy way, and the fellas who make motion pictures are going to have the most interesting finish for their picture this year. We're going to come back now and try to cover the victory lane for you as Lou Palmer goes up and gets himself drenched. But now, in the meanwhile, stay tuned for the greatest spectacle in racing. Gordon Piper is with Doc Deal standing by, waiting to greet the winner. They've become traditional here. Scotch Bagpipe Band, which started when Jimmy Clark first came. Johnny Rutherford going down the main stretch, waving to the crowd. He's going down there with the water rooster tailing itself like dust, probably looking a little bit like the Mexican road race, the way the dirt goes out behind a race car with water splattering. You ever driven on a wet racetrack like this, Fred?
4: Yeah. 1950 we got wet, if you remember. Johnny Parsons won it.
0: Was it this wet?
4: Yeah, it started in the third corner, or second corner. And Pat O'Connor spun out directly behind me, I remember, in corner number two. And it wasn't raining on the home stretch. We tried to tell the starter it was raining back there, but he couldn't understand us.
0: Where were you running at that time?
14: Oh, I don't remember.
4: I had replaced Henry Banks at the time in his car, and I think we were running somewhere in the neighborhood of about 20th position. Donald Davidson could tell us for sure. I know that.
0: Well, if the race had lasted another day or two, you might have been up there.
4: You're right.
0: Let me run through here. They're going to roll Bobby Unser's car in. Then we'll have the victory lane ceremony. In the meantime, I'll get some more information out of the way for you. Chartists, after 160 laps or 400 miles, speed was 150.137, not a new record. Record still held by Gary Bettenhausen in 1972 of 163.739. So it was number two, Johnny Rutherford running first at that time. 40, Dahlenbach was second. 14, Foyt was third. 97, Snyder was fourth. And 36, Sessions was fifth. Number 11, Carter was sixth. 15, McCluskey was seventh. 83, Peter Ball was eighth. Number six, Vukovich was ninth. And number 17, Bigelow was running 10th. And the standings then at 170 laps. We have unofficially, the race went 175 laps. But that's unofficial. After 170 laps, the speed, also not a new record, was 150.867 miles an hour. The record still held by Bettenhausen in 1972 of 163.510. And the standings were at 170 laps or 425 miles. Number 48, Bobby Unser was first. Number 2, John Rutherford second. Number 14, A.J. Foyt was third. Number 11, Pancho Carter was fourth. Number 15, Roger McCluskey was fifth. 83, Peter Ball was sixth. 97, Snyder was seventh. Number 6, Bill Vukovich was eighth. 98, Steve Krizloff running ninth. And number 33, Bob Harkey, a car driven by Salt Walther, was running 10th. So Salt did a good job picking up some time. And now here comes number 48. This is the Jorgensen Steel Eagle. First 2 years he ran here, he only covered a total of three laps. Bobby Unser was second in 1974 after John Rutherford, and reversed that today, putting Rutherford second now to Lou Palmer in victory lane.
15: And we're waiting right here and now for the man who is wet, and he's got to be happy and finding room in a crowded area. Bobby Unser has arrived. It's taken a little while, but the race is over, and this is a little less organized than the normal victory lane. It is also just a little bit wetter, and I'm stepping over the wheel configuration of the car here now and moving toward the cockpit, and a man who's got to be very, very happy. He made the Eagle fly. The Jorgensen Eagle is now in victory lane. He's smiling. He's happy. Dan Gurney is with him and making the move as well, and here's a big congratulations. It's fantastic. Another win. We've got a Bobby Unser in victory lane. And welcome home, brother. It's been a while.
16: Yeah, and look at Gurney go.
17: All right.
16: It's yours to say what you want, Bob.
18: Well, thank you. It's certainly been a nice day, and I just don't know what to say except I'm sure happy little boy.
15: Well, hey, the way you guys had it worked, it seemed to me it was a race in the last few minutes of pitting and then pitting again, and who got topped up last? Were you banking either of you on the weather, Dan?
16: Well, we were certainly curious. We didn't know quite what to do, but when Johnny came in that last time, we knew that it was okay, and we're surely thirsty for a drink of milk.
15: Yeah, we've got that going as well. Could you have made the distance on your last stop?
18: Yes, we definitely could have. We're pretty sure we could, but I told Dan I'd rather come in and make shovel sure because I thought I was going to have to run hard the last stretch.
15: Okay, so really, had we gone the full distance, you believe you had it locked because you entered and exited that last stop and did continue to hold the lead. So any particular problem for you during the day?
18: No, I had a couple of minor problems, but nothing that amounted to a hill of beans. The car really ran good all day, and I, of course, have to thank my crew, John Miller and Wayne Leary and Butch and Dean and all the people out at All-American Racer Shop and all the people at Jorgensen Steel for helping us as much as they have, really. It's taken an awful lot of work and an awful lot of things to get this operation put together.
15: Well, it's good to have you back, and it's good to bring a gurney with you. And Dan, you've done it now. You've got your win here with your own operation. Any new Eagles for next year?
16: We hope so. We're sure proud of this one. We ought to put it out to a nice green pasture, shouldn't we?
15: It's good to see you both in victory lane. And I've got a battered Chris Economaki, who I think I'd like to get up there. Go say hi, Chris. Said we have had a fine, fine run. They were ready to go the distance if the weather hadn't cut in. They had it wired. They had it working well. And we've had it in the rain. Back to control.
0: Lou, thank you very much. It seems that every year Lou Palmer does a fantastic job in victory lane for us, and today certainly under more adverse conditions than we've ever seen before, except as my memory serves me, in 1950, we've talked a lot about 25 years ago, I was in victory lane interviewing Johnny Parsons Sr. when the race ended at 345 miles. And Fred, that day when you were running in the pack, as you told us about a few moments ago. I left the old wooden pagoda on the Mutual Broadcasting System and ran down to Victory Lane because I ended in a hurry. A show called Queen for a Day was broadcast at that time. Some woman was winning a new house or something or whatever her lifetime ambition was. And they said, cut it off and send Sid down to Victory Lane and grab Johnny Parsons and do the interview. And I ran down, and I bumped into a photographer, I remember. We both fell down, and I got up, and I kept on going. And in those days, instead of being organized down here with the police and the escort crew they have, even though Lou says it's not too well organized compared to then, it's a formal party. We came down there, and about nine deep, and the people let me through. And I got on the wrong side of the race car where the white-hot exhaust pipe was and almost was burned and was pushed up forward and leaned forward. And Johnny said, well, it's been a great day, and it rained, and I guess that's all I have to say. And he was very, very overwhelmed and thrilled to death, and I'm sure is interested in hearing today that 25 years later, once again, history repeats itself, not with his son in Victory Lane, but at least with a rain-soaked finish.
4: At least it went a little bit further this time. Actually, on that day, when I said I was running about 17th or 20th or whatever it was, I was driving the Wins Friction Proofing Special at the time, you remember, and I was running in fourth spot, and when Colonel DeBolt, one of our crew members from the Air Force, indicated four arrows up, I moved, which indicated rain. Air Force did let him know about it, and I moved the car back up into second spot behind Johnny, and then the supercharger chain drive, or gears blew on it, and then I relieved Henry Banks for a short while in his car, and then we got rained out.
0: Well, we're going to find out how well our announcers have done in picking up some other finishers, and I wouldn't be disappointed or unhappy if they don't have anybody, but it might be interesting to see how well they are doing with the Motorola wireless equipment shortly. Do we have any of our broadcasters, Jack, around?
17: Marlo and Page.
0: Paul Page and Chuck Marlo have some people for us. Let's pick up Chuck first of all here. Chuck?
19: All right, Sid, we're up at the scene of the accident. As a matter of fact, Paul is up here with me. They are lifting. This is the accident we couldn't identify before the red flag came out and before Bobby was declared the winner. They're picking up now car number 24. 24 is Bentley Warren's car, and believe me, it has really been mashed up. The nose cone has been torn off the front of the car. The wing has been torn off. The back half of the car has been really taken into the wall pretty hard. Now, Paul is standing by, not too far away from me. Paul, what did you see?
20: Well, what we saw, Chuck, was as the rains came, water began to build up on the inside of the race course. One of three cars did get loose on that heavy coating of water. The rain was just pouring down here. In fact, visibility was probably down to only a few feet. And three drivers got involved. You mentioned Bentley Warren. Bill Pewterball was another, and I'm standing next right now to Jimmy Carruthers' car. They're putting the hook on it. It has some problems in the right rear of the machine with the radius rods to the right rear suspension. None of the drivers were injured. They were all going so slow at the time. But it did make for a very serious situation here for a moment. The low visibility coming out of the north turn, and the straightaway was all but blocked. There was room for one car to come through on the far left-hand side of the race course if it wanted to. And the crews came out. There was some very brave work done by both the rescue crews and by the crews of the race cars themselves, who came out, ran down the main straightaway, and flagged the rest of the field both to slow down and to move over to the left side of the race course. Back to you in the control tower, Sid.
0: All right, Paul and Chuck. If we have any other finishers around the track anyplace who have been picked up by our broadcast, we'd like to hear from them. Howdy, Bell.
21: Sid, we're here. We had the greatest spectacle in raining up here on top of the VIP suite, I believe. We got absolutely drenched. It came up so suddenly we were not able to get very well covered. We have moved off of the roof inside a maid's closet, to be perfectly frank, where the towels and other accessories for the VIPs are located. We thought we'd better hook up again for you and let you know that we were here if we can be of help.
0: Well, if you find anybody you think we'd like to hear from, please do so. Meantime, Bob Forbes is standing by, and he has one of the finishers. Bob?
22: Thank you, Sid. We're talking with Poncho Carter, and I think Poncho did a fantastic job today, because when you went out, Poncho, I don't think you really knew if the car was going to be right, did you?
23: No, I didn't really know for sure. I had a pretty good idea it would be. I've got a great crew. They worked the last 3 days just flat out on it and got it put together. They really did the main part of the job. They got the car working, and when I first went out, it was comfortable. I could run with everybody. We worked on all our pit stops to make it better, and then we finally got it working real good there at the end, and just all their hard work really paid off, and I really appreciate what they did for me.
22: Well, Poncho, you were Rookie of the Year last year, and you had a fourth-place finish this year. You did a great job.
23: Thank you very much, Anna. See, three more will be second. It'll take me two more years to win this, won't it?
22: Well, let's hope you could do that. That's Poncho Carter. Now back to you, Sid.
0: Apparently, Bob, if you're winning, you don't mind standing in the rain. And Victory Lane has not lost anybody. They're still down there. The BorgWarner Trophy is there. Mr. Jim Beray and all the people involved with that company, Mr. Tony Hellman, all the Speedway officials, Indiana State Police, the Gordon Pipers, Bobby Unser, his crew, Dan Gurney, and they're going to take a ride around the track for the benefit of the many fans who are still here, and a lot of fans are still here, have a chance to go around and wave to their constituents. The General Motors truck goes to Wayne Leary, Unser's chief mechanic this year, as another prize, which is a new innovation, as far as we know, this time. Of course, the pace car itself will go to Bobby. We're going to come back and talk to more folks, but now stay tuned for the greatest spectacle in racing. We're back in the Master Control Tower once again, and our crew is now consisting only of yours truly, Sid Collins, along with Freddie Agabation and John DeCamp, our producer, Jack Morrow, and our announcers around the track. A couple, I think, are still with us. Luke Walton is standing in the pits, I'm told, or someplace. We have these Motorola wireless units today. So where are you, Luke, and who do you have with you?
1: Sid, we're down here now in the garage area in Parnelli Jonesville Garage, and we're about to talk with Al Unser, two-time winner of the race. Al, you had a little tough luck this year. What happened?
2: Well, we just, nothing went right for us today. We had some handling problems, some tire problems, some pit stop problems, and just, and then there at the last, rod went through the side of the engine.
1: Yeah, did you have any indication that that was coming at all, or just come right out of the blue sky?
2: No, you never know that's going to happen. It just, all of a sudden, just breaks.
1: Has it happened before to you?
2: Well, I think it happens to everybody, yeah, once in their life.
1: If you couldn't win the race, Al, who would you rather have win it?
2: The guy who won it, naturally. Bobby, I'm very happy for him. I think it's just a great thing to have your brother be able to go win the race. And he deserves it. He ran hard all day and ran a good race, and he's a good champion.
1: Did the heat bother you today, Al?
2: No, it didn't. Everything on that aspect was all right.
1: And the car ran all right up until then?
2: Well, no, like I said, we had our problems all day. We wasn't happy at all with the way everything was working, but that happens some days.
1: And there'll be a day, won't there, Al? Now let's talk with Parnelli. Parnelli, what about today? What's all going on in your mind right now? You're one of the astute car owners of this race, one of the astute men connected with racing. Tell me about this race today. What did you think of it?
7: Well, we're certainly pleased for Bobby and Dan Gurney. They're tremendous guys, and I'm glad to see them win. But as far as us, we were pretty well out of it, because I knew when we made our second pit stop today and we pitted on the green, and then everybody, right after we got out on the track, the yellow come out and everybody pitted on the yellow. I knew it wasn't our day right then. And from there on up, it was try to play catch up. And when you do that, you gamble so much, and that's what happened to us. And we tried to push it too far. We run out of gas, and just too many little things went wrong. We just got behind and couldn't catch up, that's all.
1: Parnelli, what do you have to say to the people about your two drivers today, Al and Mario?
7: Well, I think that certainly Mary and Al are the top quality race drivers around here. I think that they are the best, and I wouldn't have anybody else. It's just our fault as the car owners and not supplying them a good enough car.
1: You suppose, Parnelli, that Mario being over in Monaco too long had anything to do about, or was he over there too long?
7: Well, as far as this race is concerned, I think so. I do believe that you have to come here and put all your efforts forward for this race, and this is our big red apple, so to speak, and it's difficult to handicap yourself in any type of way. Starting in the back is bad in one hand. Also, it's on the other hand, you don't get a chance to really sort your car out well for the race, and I think that we are, in a lot of ways, are spreading ourselves very thin and doing all the racing that we're doing.
1: Thank you very much, Parnelli, and now back to Sid in the tower.
0: All right, Luke, and if you find somebody else, we still are going to be on the air for another 25 minutes. Blackout of a bank of telephones has delayed totaling the pit stop time for the leaders and some other information, because when the rain came down here, we have a bit of a leak. The roof of our broadcasting booth is a bit of a leak out of the sky, too. So we may or may not have all this information. We're trying to get Ray Paschke back from the timers and scorers floor, and he can give us some information. Otherwise, there's nothing further that's been handed to us because of this short in the wiring at this time. information we have is a lap prize money after 150 laps, which I'll give you to show you who at least led at that time. Car 20, Gordy Johncock, had an 8-lap prize money of $1,200. Car 14, A.J. Foyt, led 54 laps at that time for $8,100. Car number 2, Johnny Rutherford, had $300 for 2 laps. Car 40, Dallenbach, 85 laps for $12,150. And 1 lap at 150 laps led by Bobby Unser of $150. And I'm sure when Donald Davidson comes in, he'll want to tell us who else led few laps to win this race, because there have been some that have only won a few, and they've always said out here the important thing is to lead the last one. This wasn't even supposed to be the last one. It just happened that way because it was the rain that stopped the running of the 500-mile race. The red flag and the checkered flag came out at the same time, ending the race. Steve Krizoloff in car number 98, the leader card Lodestar car, spun completely around a few feet short of the starting line just before Bobby Unser arrived very slowly to take the checkered flag. Krizoloff missed the wall and came to a stop, going backwards, facing the traffic, stood up in the cockpit and waved off the incoming cars, taking the checkered flag and the red flag, and I'm surprised anybody could even see him because it was really pouring down. 18 cars were running when the heavy rain began after 175 laps. John DeCamp has a rundown over there, so we'll listen to John. And right before we do that, John, let's break for a minute, and we'll come back and have your recapitulation, all right? Now stay tuned for the greatest spectacle in racing. Bob Forbes has done some aggressive reporting work by feet and mind, I'm sure, to get together in this big crowd with a second-place finisher, who last year was the winner, trying to repeat this year but didn't quite make it. Johnny Rutherford. Bob, come on in.
23: Thank you, Sid, and I know you're a great friend of John Rutherford's. He's sitting here very relaxed. He was the winner in 1974, and John, what do you think could have happened if you'd have gotten the other 25 laps in?
3: Well, it's pure conjecture. You know, Bob, we were out running as hard as we could, and the car was doing very well, and we had it calculated where we thought that pit stop-wise we were ready to run to the end of the race. The only thing we can say is that maybe Bobby would have had to make another stop for fuel, and if that had been the case, then we would have taken the lead with just a few laps to go and won it. But that's not the way it worked out. We wound up second, and I guess that's better than third.
23: Right. Now, you had finished your pit stops, right?
3: Yes, we were what we considered ready to finish the race.
23: How was the car running for you today, John?
3: Well, it seemed very good. The track, when it was hot early in the race, was a little slippery, and you had to really take it easy, and you couldn't run as hard as you would like to have, maybe, but it was the same for everybody, and it's just the way it turned out. I had no close calls. There were a couple of the rookie drivers that weren't going real fast through the turns that were a nuisance on occasion, but really, that's racing, and you just got to take care of them, and they take care of you, and it all works out. I was certainly saddened to see Tom Sneva's serious-looking accident over in Turn 2, but I understand he's in really good shape considering, and we want to wish him the best.
23: Well, John, you've done a great job here at the Indianapolis Motor Speedway, and also when you used to run the sprint cars, you've been a great champion, and I'm sure you'll be back to try to get that championship back in 1976.
3: Yes, I'm going to have to start all over to get my three in a row, though.
23: Okay, John Rutherford, thank you very much.
0: Now, Bob, you, yes. Bob, let me talk to John a second, will you?
23: Okay, right.
0: Can you put the headset on there?
23: Can you wait till I get the headset
0: on?
23: Sure.
0: All right, doing that, I'll tell the fans.
23: Hang on just a minute.
0: All right. During the heavy rain at the end of the race, car 83, driven by Bill Puterbaugh, was running slowly and spun to the outside of the north end of the main straightaway. Car 24, driven by Bentley Warren, hit car 83 broadside, and car number 78, Jimmy Carruthers, crashed into both of them. And that's what happened during that heavy rain that we couldn't even see from up here. Johnny on there?
23: Yes, he is.
3: Yes, okay. I am, Ben.
0: I just want to say a worldwide, Johnny, to you, what a pleasure it's been working with you as the defending champion here. And if the years go on and everybody who wins the Indianapolis 500-mile race express themselves in public and handle themselves as the winner here as well as you, will certainly keep this race going forever.
3: Well, thank you, Sid. It's been a lot of fun all year being the defending champion. And, of course, Bobby Unser is a very deserving driver. He's done well. He finished second to me last year, and we kind of turned it around this year. But it kind of spoils my three in a row
0: Doesn't it, though? Doesn't it? Well, we can still have some fun, okay?
3: Oh, yes, definitely.
0: Freddie Agabation has a word he wants to say to you from the tower here.
4: Fine. Johnny, you can start your three in a row next year again.
3: Thank
4: and
3: you,
4: I
3: Freddie.
4: Second the motion on everything Sid just said. With one exception, want to add your wife to the picture, too.
3: Oh, yes.
4: Both of you have been a tremendous credit to our racing industry over the last year. Real proud of you
3: thank
4: both.
3: Thank you, Freddie. Been a delight, believe me.
0: Take care, John. We'll see you later.
3: All right, thank you.
0: All right. Howdy Bell has Mario Andretti standing by. Howdy.
21: Thank you, Sid, and we do have former winner Mario Andretti here with us and over in the VIP suites. And Mario, have you been able to come to any conclusion yet as to what happened in your car when you went out?
5: Well, no, I have a pretty good idea what happened, but I just rather not say until I see the car and examine it with my mechanic.
21: We were concerned at the beginning of the race today about how much of a factor the heat would be out there. Now, with the engines in the rear, is this significant, the driver suits, this sort of thing?
5: Well, that the engines are in the rear, all right, but you have radiators and radiator, of course, hot water lines all around, and oil tank is right immediately behind our seat. So it's hot in a race car, but again, I must say, it wasn't unbearable. It was still one of the hot days, not one of the hottest.
21: We know you've been competing on the Grand Prix circuit, and what's up next for Mario Andretti?
5: Well, the next race will be a Formula 5000 at Pocono in Pennsylvania next weekend, and then right after that we go to Sweden for the Swedish Grand Prix in Understop.
21: And we'll see you again next year, of course, here, I'm sure.
5: Yes, I tell you, this is still the Big Apple, as they all call it. It's our big race, and obviously we want to do well. We want to do well for ourselves, for our sponsor, and let's face it, we always look forward to coming back here. I've had some tremendously bad luck, some good luck here, and I just want to see if I can be here and enjoy the upswing once.
21: Do you attribute the series of, let's say, bad luck that you've had just simply to luck?
5: Well, what else can we say at the moment? Some of the things that have happened, I don't think you could come down and directly blame anyone for it. I feel that our mechanics do as good a job as humanly possible, and again, like I said, you could almost say just luck, and sometimes I'd just rather be lucky than have a good race car.
21: Mario Andretti, many good fortunes to you in the future. Thank you.
5: Thank you, Howdy.
0: Okay, good to hear from Mario Andretti. We'll be back to hear from more of the participants in the 1975 500. Speaking of that album, I'm sure that today's race will go down as one of the historic moments, too, the way that rain poured in, the way the strategy was going, the way Foyt looked as though he might make his fourth. He'll keep on trying until he does. And we have Chuck Marlow standing by with one more interview in the rain, soggy pit area, I trust. Or where are you, Chuck? I don't know where anybody is right now.
6: Well, actually, Sid, I'm back in the garage area. And as these hundreds of thousands of people try to find their cars and eventually find their homes, it's over for another year. But it's not over for the vice president and superintendent of these grounds, Clarence Cagle. Clarence, your job, actually, it looks like it's just about beginning, isn't it?
8: Well, that's true, Chuck. It is beginning, but I'm so happy that all the race fans got to see a good race. And sorry that man upstairs didn't see for us to have 200 laps, but we got in a race, and we don't have to worry about that tomorrow.
6: Clarence, actually, how long does it take you now to get this back into the condition it was before the month of May?
8: Oh, it'll take me 30, 45 days to get it back in condition.
6: That long?
8: Yes, it'll take that long because although this rain was over quick, but they'll cut ruts out here and this debris is going to be hard to pick up because it's soaked. My drains are stopped up. We got to get this cleaned off. So it'll take us 30, 45 days to get everything back to normal.
6: Fine. The best to you, and thank you again for a fine year, Clarence. And just briefly, I want to have a word with the chief of the tech committee, Frank Delroy. Frank, I think the month of May speaks very highly for the fine job that you and your fine crew have done.
9: Well, I'm really disappointed we had this break in the weather to occur when we thought we had a very good month. But that's the way things go sometimes.
6: Well, you've done a fine job administratively. You put it together, and I know that hard work pays off, and it certainly has proven it this year.
0: We'll be back now in just a moment. Stay tuned for the greatest spectacle in racing. Now here's John DeCamp, our chief statistician here in the tower, with us with his rundown of the race.
24: Sid, I wanted to remark that A.J. Foyt was chasing after two competition records. He led reportedly for 51 laps. Had he led for 67 laps, he would have snapped the record held by Parnelli Jones. He did, however, break the competition record, as you reported during the course of the afternoon. Leaders in the race this afternoon were Gordon Johncock, who led for 8 laps, the first 8, A.J. Foyt, who led for 51 unofficially, Johnny Rutherford, who led for 2, Wally Dallenbach, who led for 100 laps, and Bobby Unser, unofficially, 14 laps. Dropping out of the race were car number 7, Lloyd Ruby, car 77, Salt Walther, car 20, Gordon Johncock, car 63, Larry McCoy, car 94, Mike Hiss, car 21, Mario Andretti, car 89, John Martin, car 16, Bobby Allison, car 68, Tom Sneva. By the way, they just pulled that car past the pit area here, and it was badly damaged in the wreck. Car 12, Mike Mosley. Car 93, Johnny Parsons. Car 73, Jerry Grant. Car 40, Wally Dallenbach. Car 36, Sam Sessions. Car 17, Tom Bigelow. And car 4, Al Unser. And the way they report the finish at the present time from the scoring floor, the winner was car 48, Bobby Unser. The second placer, Johnny Rutherford, car number 2. Car 14, A.J. Foyt, was number 3. Car 11, Pancho Carter, was number 4. There was a question about whether this car would be ready to run, but it obviously was ready to run, and Pancho did a great job with it. Car 15 was 5th, Roger McCluskey. Car 83, Bill Pewterbaugh, was 6th. He was the top finishing rookie in the race. Car 7, car 97, finished 7th, George Snyder. In 8th spot, car 6, Bill Vukovic. In 9th spot, car 98, Steve Krizoloff. In 10th, car 33, Harkey started the car, but Saltwalter relieved early and finished in it. In 11th spot, car number 19, Sheldon Kinzer in the Spirit of Indiana. In 12th spot, car number 30, Jerry Carl. In 13th spot, car 78, Jimmy Carruthers. In 14th, number 44, Dick Simon. In 15th, car 24, Bentley Warren. In 16th, car 17, Tom Bigelow. 17th, car 58, Eldon Rasmussen. And then in 18th, car 40, Wally Dallenbach. In 19th, car 45, Gary Buttenhausen. In 20th, number 4, Al Unser. In 21st spot, car 36, Sammy Sessions. In 22nd, number 93, Johnny Parsons. In 23rd, number 73, Jerry Grant. In 24th, car 68, Tom Sneva. And in 25th, car 16, Bobby Allison. Those are the first 25. They're unofficial as yet, but they'll check the timing tapes, and we'll know more tomorrow. Sid?
0: All right, John, fine. I know you have a lot more information. If we have time, we'll come back to you. I want to get final observations here from Donald Davidson before we run completely out of time.
10: It rained twice, that it affected the whole month this month, and it was the first day and the last day, and it is a shame that we couldn't have had 25 more laps and we would have got the complete race in. Bobby Unser, this was his 13th straight race, so that ties the record for the most number of victories or most number of starts by a victor. Sam Hanks had driven in 13 races, won and won for the first time in 1957. This is Unser's fourth time in the top three. He won the race in 1968, now again in 75. He was runner-up in 74 and third in 69. And Johnny Rutherford didn't do too bad for a defending winner. He did finish second as the defending winner.
0: Donald, thank you very much. We'll look forward to your appearance with us again next year.
10: Thank you, Steve.
0: 437.5 miles, the official distance of the race, shortened by a thunderstorm. The unofficial lap leaders for the 59th Indy 500. If we had time, we'd run through them with John DeCamp. All we can tell you is that they were, by name anyway, number 20, Gordy Johncock, 14, A.J. Foyt, number 2, Johnny Rutherford, number 16, Bobby Allison, number 40, Wally Dallenbach, and number 48, Bobby Unser. Those were the actual lap leaders. Well, Freddie, that's been our 10th anniversary. It's been our 11th 500, really. We did one together in Ontario, the California 500. I hope that wife Mabel is recovering well from her recent illness and was listening to us today.
4: She is in good shape, Sid, and she's back to work. Everything is fine, and I'll be covering 7 cities and going home. I'll be home on Saturday.
0: Fun working with you, my friend. See you around the country, huh?
4: It's been a pleasure.
0: Well, this winds up another broadcast coverage of the 500 from the world's greatest race course. We hope that you've enjoyed being with us for the past 4.5 hours from Gentlemen Start Your Engines to the wave of the checkered flag and beyond. Next year, we'll signal the 60th running of this famous race, another decade at the Brickyard. Until then, the current champion, Bobby Unser, will reign over his domain, supremacy in the world of automobile racing, a position attained by only a handful of men since 1911. Since that day, the hypnotic effect of speed upon driver and spectator alike has not lost any of its luster. In fact, it shines brighter than ever right now around Bobby Unser's garage, as radio, TV, and the teletypes of the world send forth the tales of his victory, and the pages of sports history make way for his name. And now this once-a-year event slowly drains away as the roar of the pulsating engines has become swallowed up by the Hoosier sky. And we, too, reluctantly relinquish our grasp of your ears and your hands across the miles. It always feels to me as though I've been speaking to a gigantic family of friends when we have this chance to get together once every year through the bond that is the Indianapolis 500-mile race. But, as good friends should, We can make our plans right now to meet again for our reunion next May, and God willing, we'll all be together once more. From this tower, we can see the mighty crowd of over 300,000 slowly thread its way toward the exits, taking a final sweeping look backwards before heading for home. Our thanks to the American Forces Radio and Television Service for their overseas coverage. More than 1,200 stations were with us today all over the globe, reaching more than 100 million listeners. We would enjoy hearing from you and learning where you were tuned in. You may write to me, Sid Collins, care of the Indianapolis Motor Speedway, Indianapolis, Indiana. That's Sid Collins, Indianapolis Motor Speedway, Indianapolis, Indiana. My thanks, as always, to my fine producer, Jack Morrow, Network Director Elmer George, our Chief Engineer, Russ Arnold, Master Control Switcher, Tom Alibrandi, Elmer Walls, Charles Peebles, and 15 other technicians. My sincere thanks to all the voices of the 500 all over these grounds, to Ron Carroll, Howdy Bell, Jerry Baker, Doug Zink, Jim Shelton, Paul Page, Chuck Marlowe, Luke Walton, Lou Palmer, Bob Forbes, John DeCamp, Donald Davidson, and Freddie Agabation. With us today through the cooperation of the PR Department of the Champion Spark Plug Company and their Highway Safety Program. Our scores were Bill Fliedemeyer and Bill Lamb, statistics by Ted and Dan Harding, help from Dick Sauer, Ray Paschke, John Fugate, Al Blemker, Bob Laycock, and Bill York. This broadcast origination from the Master Control Tower. There will be no reproduction of any material contained in this broadcast without the express permission of the Indianapolis Motor Speedway Network. And now, this final thought for our winner. Great occasions do not make heroes or cowards. They simply unveil them to the eyes of men. Silently and imperceptibly, as we wake or as we sleep, we grow strong or weak. And at last, some crisis shows us what we have become. Bobby Unser showed us today what dedication and enthusiasm and desire and hard work can do. And those of you who may need bolstering in your wish to succeed in your lives might take a page from his book and enrich yourself as well. This is more than just an automobile race to me. It's a proving ground for principles of a man's character and life. In addition to calling a sporting event, if I might pass along to you some of my thoughts, I feel that I have not been remiss in my duty. Each year, thousands of you write asking for the quote with which we sign off the broadcast, such as the one I have just recited. You may receive a copy if you send a self-addressed stamped envelope, along with your request. So until next May, this is Sid Collins, the voice of the 500, wishing you good morning, good afternoon, or good evening, depending upon where in the world you are right now. We're here at the Indianapolis Motor Speedway, at the crossroads of America. Goodbye.

0: This is First to the Flag, a chance to catch up with the stars of the NTT IndyCar Series and share their stories, insights, and experiences about their first major open wheel victory. Here's Nick Yeoman.
1: Hello and thanks for joining us for a special presentation from the IndyCar Radio Network. I'm Nick Yeoman. This is First to the Flag, where we sit down with some of IndyCar's best drivers to take a look back at their first career IndyCar win, with broadcast highlights helping to tell the story. Today on First to the Flag, we look back at April 16th, 2023, with the running of the annual Acura Grand Prix of Long Beach, the crown jewel street course event in gorgeous Southern California. With drivers like Michael Andretti, Paul Tracy, Juan Montoya, Mike Conway, and Takuma Sato all scoring their first wins at Long Beach, it's easy to see why it's earned the reputation of being a star-making event. Thanks to its tight, unforgiving confines and challenging passing zones, if you start up front at Long Beach, you've got a shot. And that's exactly what 23-year-old Kyle Kirkwood realized he had when he spoke with IndyCar Radio's Michael Young before the race.
2: It's an exciting weekend for this young man. First ever pole of the NTT IndyCar Series. That's all yesterday. Today's the day to try to get that first win. But walk us through this last 24 hours, this last weekend for you.
3: Yeah, it's been a lot more busy than I'm used to. Being

0: It's massive, you know, when you have a big team like this and you got a group of drivers that are amazing and they work together so awesome, it makes things a lot easier, and that's where the success is coming from. It's not only just me. There's a great group of guys that you guys don't get to see that are making this whole thing happen, and they're making my life a lot easier.
1: Go get him. Best of luck.
0: Thank you.
1: Kyle Kirkwood would bring him down. His first ever pole in the NTT IndyCar Series.
2: The journey to IndyCar for the driver from Jupiter, Florida was a spectacular one as he became the first man to score championships in USF 2000, Indy Pro 2000, and Indy Lights. And perhaps most impressive was how Kirkwood won all three of those titles as a rookie, winning a staggering 31 of 50 races. His IndyCar rookie year, though, would not be nearly as successful piloting a car for AJ Foyt Racing, but an off-season move to Michael Andretti's team for his sophomore year appeared to do the trick as the talented prospect brought the field to the green flag with IndyCar radio anchor Mark Janes on the call from Long Beach, California.
3: And the alignment was very, very late. The rear of the field pretty much single file, although for the battle for third is three wide as they head to jQuery.
4: They are three wide indeed. Marcus Ericsson went to the outside of Kyle Kirkwood, but Kirkwood, the rookie, was able to shut that door. Actually, second-year driver, first time on pole for Kyle Kirkwood. He is very clean through the fountain area. Everybody starts to mind their P's and Q's, but one car did not make it through, Mark. It's one of the Auto Nation Michael Schenck machines. It's Elio Castroneves, one of the former winners, as Kyle Kirkwood, under a full course caution, leads Marcus Ericsson and Romain Grosjean through turn number six. But Mark, Elio Castroneves did not make his way through turn number five.
3: Caution on the course on the opening lap here at the Acura Grand Prix of Long Beach.
2: After the accident involving Castroneves was cleaned up, Kirkwood would begin to dominate, leading the race's first 20 laps until the yellow flag flew for a second time, as Pato O'Ward and Scott Dixon would argue over the same bit of real estate into the right-hand corner of turn eight. The two would bang tires, with Dixon getting the worst of the accident, entering on the outside of O'Ward. The contact would send the six-time IndyCar champ into the tire barriers, dropping him to the rear of the field. That caution would set up the first tense moment of the day for Kirkwood, as he'd find himself not restarting at the head of the grid. Ahead of him was Castroneves, who had been trapped a lap down, the new race leader, Augustin Canapino, who opted not to pit during the yellow, and Canapino's Juncos Hollinger teammate Callum Ilott, who mysteriously found himself exiting pit lane right as the leaders roared towards turn number one. It was a restart that Kirkwood himself admitted was a tad nerve-wracking.
0: Once that restart came around, people were trying to stay on the lead lap, which meant they didn't take that pit stop. They cycled out in front of us. All of a sudden, I'm now in third or fourth, kind of off strategy, coming to this restart. And, of course, they get into a giant battle on the first opening lap where we're all going super slow. And I just fully went into defense, you know, because I'm essentially leading the race, but I'm in third or fourth right now because of strategy stuff. Next thing you know, they get in a battle, they touch, I run into the back of Canapino. Fortunately, I didn't damage my car. Now I get passed by one or two drivers and almost get taken out by a couple others. It was a bit of a mess for that one restart lap.
2: Kirkwood would cycle his way back to the lead when Newgarden would eventually pit. And the game plan became quite simple at that point. Manage the gap back to drivers like Romain Grosjean and Marcus Ericsson, who were in contention on this day, and nail the final pit stop with 32 laps remaining as Kirkwood pulled his pink AutoNation Honda onto the winding Long Beach pit road for the final time in front of IndyCar Radio's Alex Wolf.
5: It's going to be an Andretti Autosport potential pit stop matchup. Kyle Kirkwood, the first in, hits the marks. They go to work. We put the stopwatch on. We watch for a potential front wing adjustment. They talk about it. They wait. They don't make the adjustment. A little bit of a bobble, 8.16 seconds.
2: The closing laps provided a bit of a double-edged sword for Kirkwood as he looked in his rearview mirrors and saw Grosjean's DHL Honda as the car running in second. On one hand, Grosjean was a teammate, and that day was shaping up to be a banner one for the Andretti Autosport contingent, but the ever-aggressive Grosjean was also winless in IndyCar, meaning the two drivers had plenty to fight for as the checkered flag waited just down the road. On this day, however, Kirkwood would have the better drive and the better car as his focus shifted less to the competition behind and more towards staying focused in the closing laps.
0: I mean, I was just trying to stay as perfect as possible. You know, you never really want to let yourself get too relaxed, even when you're in a good position, right? Because when you're too relaxed, that's usually when bad things happen, is what I've come to learn over the years. So I was just trying to keep my head cool, get across that checkered flag and then celebrate.
4: This kid has taken the IndyCar series the right way, winning championships and each level in terms of the ladder to get to this point. Again, his career best in this series, 10th a year ago in Long Beach, but now trying to hold off Romain Grosjean, trying to hold off Marcus Ericsson. He hails from Jupiter, Florida, and on this particular day, Kyle Kirkwood has taken Long Beach by storm. He's got a four-car length advantage out of turn number 7.
6: Looks like Alexander Rossi's going to throw away a promising day. He's into the tires in turn 9. Here comes Kyle Kirkwood. The advantage is 5 car lengths, trying to hold off the veteran Romain Grosjean and the Indy 500 champion Marcus Ericsson. Michael, here comes Kyle Kirkwood went into turn 9.
1: It has been a joy to watch this young driver's maturation through the open wheel ranks, and now today, as he gets his first pull, goes on to get his first win. Here comes Kyle Kirkwood, Mark Yates to the checkered flag for the final time.
3: The Advance Auto Parts checkered flag flies, and for the first time, Kyle Kirkwood goes to victory lane. He wins the historic Acura Grand Prix of Long Beach.
0: You know, the team made it easy on me. Andretti Autosport, I mean, those guys made it really, really easy on me. Maybe one of the easier races I've ever had, and Brian told me that. He's like, look, it's no different than any of the Road to Indy stuff. Of course, it was tough there in the middle when I got stuck behind Newgarden, but kept it calm. We knew the strategy was going to play out in our favor, and it surely did there, and I'm so thankful for them because they're the ones that guided me to this victory today.
2: The win would come in just the 20th IndyCar start for the Florida driver in what could only be described as a season full of fireworks. 1 month later, Kirkwood found himself in contention to win the Indy 500 when a late spin by Felix Rosenquist would put Kirkwood on his lid, sliding upside down out of turn 2 with just 17 laps remaining. 3 months later, Kirkwood would find himself back in victory lane for win number 2 on another street circuit, scoring the victory in the Music City Grand Prix in Nashville. The first victory in Long Beach was no doubt a special one for Kyle Kirkwood, though, perhaps even more so when he found out his team owner Michael Andretti had accomplished the same feat 37 years prior.
0: I didn't know, which I definitely should have known, was Michael got his first win there. I didn't know that. So the fact that he came up on the podium and was like, Kyle's the real deal, this is where I got my first win, all this stuff, I was like, that was a special moment because I've always looked up to the Andretti family, right, as a little kid. I mean, if you don't know who Mario Andretti is, then you definitely have not listened to any sort of racing whatsoever. Yeah, I mean, that was a really, really special moment for me after the race.
2: From all of us at the IndyCar Radio Network, we hope you've enjoyed this look back at Kyle Kirkwood's first IndyCar win in the 2023 Acura Grand Prix of Long Beach. 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For all of us at the IndyCar Radio Network, I'm Nick Yeoman, and we'll talk to you again soon with another trip down memory lane with First of the Flag.
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5: Is counting. Hundreds of thousands of fans pour into the grandstands that surround the world's greatest race course. The drivers wait, most alone with their thoughts. The wait of a year is about to end, and in 1 hour the green flag will unfurl over the fastest starting field in Indianapolis 500 history, because it's race day in Indianapolis.

0: 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As you turned your radio on, you joined race fans worldwide. At this moment, there is no place on the planet you cannot hear the sounds of the Speedway. At this moment, the signal of this once-a-year meeting travels out to the Nevada desert, just 50 miles east of Carson City, where hundreds of off-road racers are now gathered around their portable radios, ready to cheer for their favorites, off-road racers Rick and Roger Mears. In Waco, Texas, Ken Johnson and his son Kip are continuing a family tradition of 20 years long by waxing the family car and listening to the 500. This broadcast flashes across the oceans, where 16-year-old Drew Gill is listening in Glasgow, Scotland, and on by shortwave and satellite to Europe and Asia. In Zagreb, Yugoslavia, Nevenko Milik listens with literally thousands of 500 fans in the Eastern Bloc nations. In Italy, the Southern European Broadcasting Service of the American Forces Radio and TV Service sends this race to Italy, where they wait to hear the fate of our Italian rookie pole sitter Teo Fabi, or former champion Mario Andretti, born in Italy. In Munich, Germany, the gang from the Munich Bowling Alley are tuned in. Out across the Pacific, based out of sub-base Pearl Harbor, there is a submarine flying a checkered flag. Stephen Gray and his crew on the USS Indianapolis are proud of their connection with the 500-mile race, and they're listening in while on secret patrol, rooting all the time for Al Unser, who carries a sticker from his visit on board that submarine on the side of his race car today. On the Imperial Island of Japan, Milton Bell listens near Tokyo, where it is now late at night. In short, you are linked with race fans worldwide for this, the world's most famous race. I'm Paul Page, and I'm proud to serve you again as the voice of the 500. In 1911, when the call first went out to the gentlemen of race right down to the present day, this once-a-year meeting has had special meaning for those that race. Each race has been unique. The 500 is like no other. The desire to win here is keen. The man that wins writes his name in history. The process of selection of the 500-mile champion began 3 weeks ago as Bill Tempero became the first man to roll out on the Speedway when practice began. But unlike years past, when the first weekend was quiet, the big teams this year and the small ones were ready to run right off the top. Rick Mears served notice of his intent with laps over 200 miles an hour right from the start in his Pennzoil Penske. But Rick was not to travel at those speeds alone. Other drivers joined the list. Foyt, Whittington, Ray Hall, Kogan, Al Unser, and his son, Al Unser Jr., and the quiet Italian, Teo Fabi. Eyebrows went up when that green and white school bandit began to scream around the oval, posing a real threat for the pole. At the same time, other great names and former winners struggled trying to find the secret combination of speed. The defending champion, Gordon Johncock, worked daily on his Wildcat. His teammate, three-time winner Johnny Rutherford, crashed, searching for speed. Longtime veteran Bob Hartke hit the wall heavily in the northwest turn. Then rookie John Paul Jr. and Peter Halsmer hit the wall as well. Rutherford crashed again, hard enough this time to send him to the hospital. We wish speedy recovery for these fine drivers. When the first weekend of qualifying dawned, the rain washed out the qualifying. It was the first time that a full weekend was lost since 1978. During the second week of practice, some of the teams wanted that extra time and used it to their advantage. Others wanted to get it all over with so they could start work on the race setup. As the third day of time trials opened, everyone was ready, and that Saturday was grand for the fans. 33 cars, a full field, was placed in line, and for the second time in history, a rookie had qualified for the pole, Teo Fabi of Milan, Italy, in his green and white car. Walt Faulkner was the last to do that in 1950. 30 years ago, the temperatures reached into the 90s. Driver after driver in 1953 called for relief. But it was the Iron Man of the race in that radical new roadster that raced past them all and stayed at the wheel as Bill Vukovich won the 500 and rolled into Old Victory Lane to be greeted by Wilbur Shaw.
1: Oh, my God. Oh, it feels all right. Everybody's happy to win.
2: Bill, did you think you'd want relief any time in the race?
1: How would you say?
2: Think you want relief any time in the race?
1: No.
2: Never want relief. There's an Iron Man.
0: 10 years later, in 1963, there were some aspiring young rookies. Little did we know then that Johnny Rutherford and Bobby Unser, rookies 20 years ago, would each win the 500 three times. Bobby Unser's first race, though, ended against the wall.
3: Bobby Unser in car number 6, the Hotel Tropicana Novi. Gas and water coming down on the track. They will have to slow down completely. Bobby gets out of the car and runs over across the track. Coming out of that turn, he spun once, hit the wall, came to rest with the nose of number 6, the bright yellow Novi, here against the wall. Bobby is okay. The car is damaged on the right rear. And now they're slowing them down as they come by. There is gasoline on the track.
0: 10 years ago, the race went on for 3 days between rain and accidents. It seemed it would never end. But at 333 miles, it was called because of rain. And Gordon Johncock of Coldwater, Michigan, was the winner.
4: I really hate to see a race end this way. I would surely like to win the 500 miles. And I'm sure everybody else would have, too. But I have my crew to thank. Everybody's worked on the automobile. If they hadn't been able, you know, hadn't done the job they'd done so I could finish it, I wouldn't be here now.
0: Last year, as the 11 rows of three headed for the green flag, led by pole sitter Rick Mears, trouble broke out in the front row.
5: The pole sitter, Rick Mears, approaches the starting line, leading the field down. The green flag is in the hands of the starter, Dwayne Sweeney. He checks the alignment of the field rolling toward the line. No green flag is out. Rick Mears moved ahead on the start. We've got an accident on the main straightaway. Kevin Cogan is against the wall. Gordon Johncock sliding backwards. An accident on the main straightaway. Bill Whittington also sits against the wall. The green flag did not come out. An accident right at the start. Here in the booth with us is Roger Ward, our driver expert. Roger, what did you see?
6: Well, it looked to me like when they started down for the start, apparently Kevin Cogan had his foot on the brake and also on the throttle. When he released the brake, his car did a dido and got right into A.J. Foyt, which I thought put A.J. out of the race. And then, of course, he began to spin, and Mario Andretti spun out along with the other car. It looked to me like there were going to be several cars involved, but, however, the rest of them, alert as they were able to avoid getting involved.
0: Several cars were out, including Cogan, Andretti, Roger Mears, and Dale Whittington. But then, finally, the field was cleared, and the race was ready to start.
5: Dwayne Sweeney, the starter, has the green flag. Mears down to the line. The green flag is out, and it's a drag race between Rick Mears and A.J. Foyt. A.J. Foyt leads to turn one.
7: You got it, Paul. It's A.J. Foyt, four-time winner, and that is Rick Mears, Bill Whittington, Tom Seba in there. That is Gordy Johncock. They're over in the second turn. Doug safe.
8: And A.J. Foyt building up a lead. He's never led. Flashes by. Rick Mears is second. Tom Steven is third. And Gordy Johncock is fourth.
9: A.J. Foyt leads his first lap. It will be the 13th time.
0: And what a race it was. A.J. Foyt led in the early going. The lead changed hands constantly. In the closing laps, Rick Mears was challenging Gordon Johncock for the lead. Both were due for their final pit stops.
5: The white flag! It's a drag race! They're side by side! Johncock and Mears! Mears on the inside! Johncock, Mears forced down the little line! Run!
7: Johncock cuts him off! Hey, what a... This looks like the start of this race! Johncock, then Mears, then turn two!
8: Now, Gordy pulls away a little bit as Mears gets a little squirrely in turn number two. They're on the back stretch. It's still Gordon Johncock. Mears is trying, but he's about 10 car lengths behind as they streak down this 5/8 of a mile backstretch to turn three.
9: Less than half a lap ago, Gordy Johncock by 5 car lengths over Rick Mears. They're in the north short chute. Here they come. This is the final quarter lap. Johncock maintains the lead. The voice of the 500, Paul Page. Who's going to win it?
5: Gordon Johncock off the fourth turn. Mears is right behind him. Johncock, Mears makes a try. Johncock wins it by less than 1/10 of a second. Gordon Johncock.
0: It was the closest finish in 500 history, 15/100 of a second, as Gordon Johncock won his second Indianapolis 500. So the process is complete. The practice is done. The cars are qualified. And we are now ready to begin the 67th running of the Indianapolis 500. Stay tuned for the greatest spectacle in racing. I'm Paul Page, and we're live at the Indianapolis Motor Speedway. The ceremony is going on down on the main straightaway and in the pit area here. Hundreds of thousands of race fans have crowded into these grandstands under a shiny blue Indianapolis sky. White clouds bedeck the skyline and the Goodyear blimp. Enterprise floats overhead. Now, as you prepare your charts, we'll give you the 33 cars for the 67th running of the Indianapolis 500. The front row on the pole, car 33, Teo Fabi, the Forsyth Brothers Racing Skoal Bandit. The center of the front row, car 18, Mike Mosley, the Krako Car Stereo Special. The outside of the front row, car number 2, Rick Mears, the Pennzoil Penske PC11. The second row on the inside, car number 5, Tom Sneva, the Texaco Star. The center of the second row, car number 19, Al Unser Jr., the Coors Light Silver Bullet. The outside of the second row, car number 4, Bobby Rahal, the Red Roof Inns March. The third row on the inside, car number 7, Al Unser Sr., the first time in 500 history we've had a father and son running in the same race. Al drives the Hertz Penske PC11. The third row in the center, car number 9, Roger Mears, the Machinist Union Penske. And the outside of the third row, car number 10, Tony Bettenhausen, the Provimi Veal March. The fourth row on the inside, former winner Gordon Johncock in car number 20, the STP Oil Treatment Special. The center of the fourth row, car number 3, Mario Andretti, the Newman Haas Budweiser Lola. The outside of the fourth row, car number 30, Howdy Holmes, in the Domino's Pizza Hot One, a March. The fifth row, on the inside, car number 1, George Snyder, the Calumet Farms March. In the center of the fifth row, car 21, Pancho Carter, the Alex Foods Panada Special. The outside of the fifth row, car number 94, Bill Whittington, in the Whittington Brothers March. The inside of the sixth row is car number 60, Chip Ganassi, in the Sea Ray Boats Wildcat. The center of the sixth row, car 35, Pat Bedard, in the Escort Radar Warning March. The outside of the sixth row, car number 55, from Mexico City, Mexico, Jose Legarza, the Machinist Union Silhouette Health Spas Penske. The seventh row on the inside, car number 56, a rookie, Steve Chassie, in the Genesee Beer Sizzler WLHN Special. The seventh row in the center, car 22, Dick Simon, in the Vermont American March. The seventh row on the outside, car 25, Danny Angayas, in the Interscope Racing March. The eighth row on the inside, car number 16, Kevin Cogan, the Master Mechanics Tools Caesars Palace Special. The eighth row in the center, car 66, Johnny Parsons Jr., the Colonial Bread Arciero Racing Special. The eighth row on the outside, in his 26th appearance at the Indianapolis 500, car number 14, A.J. Foyt Jr., in the Valvoline Gilmore March. The ninth row on the inside, car 72, a rookie, Chris Neifel, in the Primus CFI Primus. The ninth row in the center, car number 12, Jeff Brabham, in the Uno British Sterling Penske. The ninth row on the outside, car number 91, Don Whittington, in the Simonize Finish March. The tenth row on the inside, a rookie from Dublin, Ireland, car 34, Derek Daly, in the Valvoline Weisert Motor Company March. The center of the tenth row is car 37, Scott Brayton, of Coldwater, Michigan, in the SME Cement Special. And the outside of the 10th row, car number 29, Michael Chandler, in the Agajanian Mike Curb Special. The 11th row on the inside, car 43, Steve Krisiloff, the Armstrong Mold Special. The center of the 11th row, car 38, Chet Phillip, in the Circle Bar Truck Corral Special. And the 33rd and last position, the outside of the 11th row, car number 90, Dennis Firestone, in the Simpson Sports Special. You written down the numbers on the left margin of your serial scoring chart every 10 laps. John DeCamp will give you the numbers of the cars in order, first to 10. We'll try to give them deeper if they are available. That's your field for the 67th running of the 500. There are 27 veterans, 6 rookies, 5 former winners with 11 wins to their credit in this field. They drive 18 Marches, 6 Penske's, 3 Eagles, 2 Lolas, 2 Wildcats, 1 Primus, and 1 Rattlesnake. 32 cars are powered by the Turbo Cosworth and 1 by a Chevy V8. This is Paul Page, and we're back live at the Indianapolis Motor Speedway. Counting now the final minutes. The ceremony is about to begin. The crowd, a tremendous crowd. They expect over 400,000 here today at the Speedway. Indeed, when we drove into the track this morning, the lines were backed up for miles. It seems that some of the people just enjoy being part of that line, may never even see the 500-mile race. The ceremonies are about to begin. We'll go down to the starting line when they do. But for the moment, let's stay in the booth and introduce you to that man with a marvelous memory, a photographic memory of the history of the 500, Donald Davidson, as he takes a look at this year's race.
10: Thank you very much indeed, Paul. I did make some notes here. In a little bit, we'll get to some of the personal notes about the drivers in this year's race. But for those people that may be wondering about some of the names that are missing this year, in fact, for the first time since 1961, Jimmy McElreath was not on the track during May. For the first time since 1967, Billy Vukovich did not go to the qualifying line. Had Johnny Rutherford been in this year's race, it would have been his 20th, and it would have ranked him second only to A.J. Foyt all time for the greatest number of starts in Indianapolis history. John is one of 10 drivers who were in the 1982 race, but who are not in the lineup today. There is, of course, the late Jim Hickman, who lost his life during the 1982 season. There is Herm Johnson, Gary Bettenhausen, Hector Rabake, Danny Sullivan, Tom Bigelow, Jerry Sneaver, Peter Halsmer, and Dale Whittington. We'll be back a little bit later and look at some of the drivers in this year's race.
0: Thank you, Donald Davidson. Now some of the ceremonies starting to begin down on the track. Our Sally Larvik walks alongside one of the beautiful Buick Riviera official cars that are here to meet the Grand Marshal of our 500 Festival Parade, astronaut Joe Allen. Sally?
11: Paul Hoosier born Joe Allen first gained national attention a couple of months ago when he became a member of the Columbia Space Shuttle team. And now he's got both feet on the ground, just got a bird's eye view of the track, and we're happy to have you here, Joe.
12: Well, thank you, Sally. I'm happy to be here.
11: Well, this has got to be somewhat like coming home to you. You've been a fan of the Indianapolis race for a long time?
12: For my entire life. I'm meeting the heroes of my boyhood in the race car drivers. I assure you that they're the heroes of people in the astronaut office, and I do feel very much like I'm home again.
11: Taking a tour of the track, you've got to have noticed the crowd. What do they look like to you? Excited, ready to go?
12: Oh, boy, we're all ready to go.
11: What was the most interesting thing to you as you traveled around the track and saw the cars? I would imagine with your background, the designs of the cars would be the most interesting to you.
12: Well, I'm fascinated by it. I have seen the race run, but it was with older machines. They look like what I call race cars. Now they look like airplanes upside down. And in fact, they use the aerodynamics that come out of the space age in a way. And they're remarkable inventions.
11: Well, they've got their feet on the ground, but their spirits are high, as I'm sure yours are today.
12: Oh, they are, and we hope for a safe race today.
11: Thank you, Joe. Paul?
0: Thank you, Sally. Joe Allen, astronaut from Crawfordsville, Indiana, the Grand Marshal of the 500 Festival Parade held here in Indianapolis yesterday. He's just made a tour of the 2.5 miles at Indianapolis, looked over the crowd, and is excited about the prospect of a 500-mile race. Now, here in the booth with us as well is John DeCamp. John will help us with the scoring throughout the day, keeping track of the laps, every 10-lap interval as best we can. We did a good job last year, John. We hope we'll be able to do it again.
13: I certainly hope so, Paul. My fingers are crossed from one race to the next.
0: Now, John, your intent is to give us first through 10 and any more if you have them, if time permits.
13: Depending on what time permits, and I'm certain I'll have some more, Paul.
0: And the simplicity of it is to simply set your chart up. We've given you the lineup of the field, and all you have to do is write the number down. Is that not correct?
13: Write the number down, that helps, and then when the race is all over, you've got a perfect graph, a perfect picture. The numbers may change from beginning to end, but you'll have the lines.
0: Some of the fine people who keep scoring charts have been nice enough to send them in to us here.
10: and show us the work that they're able to do because of our broadcast. We thank you for that. And, John, we look forward to your summaries as well. You're going to be able to keep track of a lot of interesting facts in this race.
13: It always moves so fast. I've got the facts, but, Paul, the time to fit them in is the real problem.
10: Well, we've got some extra help for you this year. A data speed computer sits in the booth with you, John. We also have a little handheld computer that we hope will help keep track of the 67th running of the Indianapolis 500. Now the ceremonies continue down below, as we have a number of old-time racing cars. There's a beautiful Hall of Fame museum here on the grounds of the Speedway, and every year we parade out some of these cars. And Louis Meyer is out in his Miller now, as is Parnelli Jones in his number 98 that he set the 150-mile-an-hour record in. Stay tuned for the greatest spectacle in racing. This is Paul Page. We're back live at the Indianapolis Motor Speedway. The ceremonies continue. The 11 rows of three have now been placed on the main stretch. Their crews stand waiting in anticipation. At the head of this starting field, a beautiful beige and brown Buick Riviera pace car convertible. The passengers in that car are standing by and ready. Let's meet them now with Luke Walton.
14: Here at the pace car, which will be driven by one of the most popular drivers ever to compete in the Indianapolis 500, Duke Nalen, and the president of the Indianapolis Motor Speedway, Joe Cloutier, who will marshal the starting field. Duke, you're back for a repeat performance. Did anything happen in 81 on the pace lap that you intend to change today?
15: No, I think we brought him down in a good fast position with a Buick Regal, and I hope to bring him down even a little bit quicker with this new Riviera.
14: Driving the pace car must be a piece of cake to you. Do you enjoy it?
15: Oh, I enjoy it terrifically, Lou. I'm out there, and don't forget, I'm first when I come by for that lineup. And it gives me a thrill to be just part of the field, and it takes me back to my rookie year in 1938.
14: Joe, Tony Holman once said that each race brings new excitement. Do you feel that way about it?
16: Well, every race is different.
14: What's it like up there in that pace car, riding backwards and looking at that field of all those fast cars coming right at you?
16: Well, it's a different view than most of the fans have, that's for sure. You take your glasses off or you'd lose them. It's rather interesting to see the maneuvering that's done by the drivers on that first lap, trying to warm up their tires. In the last lap, you have to be sure you're holding on pretty good because there's quite a G-force out as you come around that fourth turn.
14: That's a pretty big thrill, isn't it?
16: Oh, very definitely.
14: Well, thank you, gentlemen, and have a good, clean start.
10: And thank you, Luke Walton, in his 31st year of broadcasting the Indianapolis 500 on this network. And we're so proud to have Luke along with us today. So now the clock continues to count. We are just at 30 minutes away from the time the green flag is scheduled to unfurl here. The weather forecast for this morning was 50% chance of showers and thundershowers. It has tapered off now. The sky has cleared overhead. At the moment, the air temperature is 61 degrees. Goodyear is reporting that the track temperature is now approaching 95 degrees. They say that's good ambient temperature for the track surface. Not too hot, not too cold, just about right for racing on the Indianapolis Motor Speedway. And that air temperature at 61 degrees should be just right for carburation. So these 200-mile-an-hour race cars are being given every opportunity by the weatherman for a good, fast race here today. And the report is, too, that the storms that have been passing around the Indianapolis area should bypass us completely as this day goes on, and we should have a complete 500-mile race under clear, blue Indiana skies. So we're counting now to the final moments before the start of the Indianapolis 500. We pause 10 seconds for station identification. 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This is Paul Page. We're back live at the Indianapolis Motor Speedway. What about the engines and chassis in this 500 field? Bob Jenkins has this report.
17: Earlier in the month, we reported on the different types of chassis and engines that made up the 93 entries for this year's race. Now that the starting lineup has been determined, we'll re-examine the makeup of the field. All but one of the cars in today's 500 will be powered by the English-built Cosworth engine. The turbocharged V8 engine has won the 500 every year since 1976. The Cosworth is built in Northampton, England, although its facility in Torrance, California, provides an engine rebuilding service and technical liaison. Rookie Steve Chassis is the only driver with a stock block engine. It's a normally aspirated 350 Chevy V8, highly modified for racing. There were five stock blocks in last year's starting field. In the chassis category, 18 of the 33 cars are Marches, one more than was in the field last year. These cars are manufactured in Oxfordshire, England, and have been the most popular make of car the past 2 years, but a March has never won the 500. March has owned 6 of the top 10 speeds this year, including pole sitter Teo Fabi's 207.395. There are 5 Penske chassis in today's field. The Penske is also an English-built car. 2 of these chassis have won the race in 1979 and 81. This year, Penske's will start 3rd, 7th, 8th, 23rd, and 26th. There are 3 Eagles in the field with drivers Al Unser Jr., Steve Chassis, and Chet Phillip. Gordon Johncock and Chip Ganassi will drive Wildcats, the chassis that won the 500 last year. Mario Andretti and Steve Krisiloff will drive Lolas. Chris Neifel drives a Primus. Kevin Cogan will be behind the wheel of a Theodore. And Mike Chandler's car is called a Rattlesnake.
10: We're back live at the Indianapolis Motor Speedway, still watching. Many of the special spectators have cleared off the main stretch now, leaving only those crews that surround their race cars ready for the start of the 500. And let's go back to Donald Davidson, who continues to examine the drivers in this 500 field.
18: Thank you, Paul. Of the 33 drivers in this year's lineup, in terms of age, we have 8 drivers who are over the age of 40, including one of the rookies, Patrick Bedard. Dick Simon is the oldest driver in the field at 49 years and 8 months. A.J. Foyt is 48 years and 4 months. Gordon Johncock, the defending winner, is 46 years and 3 months. There are 9 drivers under 30. Chris Kneifel will turn 22 in August. Al Unser Jr. just turned 21 on April the 19th. We have 6 drivers in the lineup who were not born in the United States. There are 4 who are foreigners, Teo Fabi from Italy, Derek Daly from Ireland, Jose Legarza from Mexico, and Jeffrey Brabham, a second-generation driver from Australia. Mario Andretti, an American citizen, was born near Trieste, Italy. Dennis Firestone, also an American citizen and born of American parents, was actually born in Australia. A record that could go today. The great Ralph De Palma led 613 laps between 1911 and 1922. That record has been in jeopardy for a number of years. A.J. Foyt and Al Unser draw ever closer. If A.J. Foyt can lead 59 laps today, he will surpass the great De Palma's record. If Al Unser can lead 80 laps today, he also would surpass that record. In terms of miles completed by drivers, Foyt is far ahead. He has completed 9,282.5 miles in competition. Bobby Unser, now retired, runs second. His brother Al and also Gordon Johncock, by turning 52 and 63 laps respectively, could both move past Bobby and into second place. We have 2 sets of brothers, Rick and Roger Mears, also Don and Bill Whittington, plus half-brothers Pancho Carter and Johnny Parsons, who have different fathers but the same mother. And as you mentioned earlier, we have for the first time a father and a son in the same lineup, Al Unser Sr. and Jr.
10: So those are the men, the 33 men that will be driving for the Indianapolis 500, the 67th race. No ladies made it into the 500 this year, but Desiree Wilson did come and make a try. She blew an engine in the practice. Now stay tuned for the greatest spectacle in racing. Giving us our expert witness for this running of the 500-mile race, once again, we're glad to welcome back into our broadcast booth 2-time Indianapolis 500 champion, Roger Ward. Roger, that bright championship ring from Indianapolis still sparkles on your hand. There's a bit of sparkle in your eyes as well.
19: Well, thank you very much. I cleaned the ring, and of course, the sparkle in my eye is because I'm excited to be here. And the thing about the race that really excites me is the closeness of the field. Last year, they made a few adjustments to the cars in an effort to kind of slow them down. I think what it did, really, is kind of bunch the field because there are more cars running closer together in terms of speed than we've had for quite a long period of time. And I think that's going to make for a very exciting race. The start, obviously, we'll all be watching it. We have a rookie on the pole. He has indicated that he is not going to strive to jump into the lead. However, there's always a lot of gamesmanship that goes on when you're talking about what your plan is for race day. So it's going to be kind of interesting to see exactly what he does. We do know that the other 2 fellas up there are going to be looking to grab that lead. Mike Mosley is long overdue in terms of an ability to win this race. And, of course, Rick Mears, certainly no stranger to leading. Sitting right behind him, Tom Sneva, who's always anxious to get there. I guess Al Unser, the veteran in that the early part of the going. I look to see him really come into play about midway. So
20: we've got a lot of fast guys there in mid-pack as well. We've got Foyt and all those cars that were not able to qualify in the first-day qualifiers.
19: Well, the important thing here, of course, is that those veterans will pretty well take care of themselves. If somebody doesn't make some sort of an, rookie-type mistake coming down for the start, you're going to see those guys really playing it a little bit cool for the first lap or two. They know that they can sort their way through the traffic and get up towards the lead. And with today's yellow flag rule where they bunch the field, it isn't nearly as important, to concern yourselves about the early going in the race.
20: Well, we're only about 20 minutes away from that moment when the rows of three, 11 rows, come flying down that main straightaway for the famous flying start at Indianapolis. Now the drivers begin to walk toward the straightaway. The great A.J. Foyt, his 26th Indianapolis 500, just left his pit area and began walking down toward that famous number 14. Most of the drivers have now moved out to where they can stand next to their cars, and in just a few seconds will begin strapping in for a 500-mile journey. 500 miles, 200 laps around this 2.5-mile, we call it an oval. In reality, it's a rectangle, four identical corners, banked 9 degrees, 12 minutes. First race run here back in 1911. Some say the track was built for an average speed of 90 miles an hour, but Teo Fabi ran one lap at over 208. Now the ceremony's about to begin. We go to the main straightaway. Here is Chuck Marlowe.
21: Well, Paul, this crowd, ever so amazing to me, as many years that I have been out here, I never cease to stand back and look and view at the spectacle of color and the demonstration of the fans along this main straightaway. Right here in the pit area, as we're waiting to get our ceremonies underway, some of the photographers and the people who are staying pretty close to the events that are surrounding each of these 33 cars are beginning to leave the track area. The colors now have been presented in front of the tower. And in just a moment, the Purdue marching band under the direction of Bill Moffitt and Jim Hubert to sing, ladies and gentlemen, on this Memorial Day festivity, here is our national anthem.
22: James Hubert singing at the presentation of our national anthem.

0: Spielberg.
1: The rendering of the national anthem. The crowd comes to its feet, over 400,000 strong. These ceremonies are traditional and repeated each and every year in exactly the same way. Now, as many of the crews begin to step back, their cars being prepared, we return to the main straightaway once again. Here is Sally Larvick.
2: Paul, the invocation today will be given by the Most Reverend Edward T. O'Meara, who is the Archbishop of the Roman Catholic Diocese of Indianapolis. This will be the fourth time that the Archbishop O'Meara gives the invocation. He has been here three times before. He said that since coming to Indianapolis, he has become quite a racing fan. In fact, I asked him if he had to choose the driver that would win the 500. He named three of them for me. He said Derek Daly, mainly because he is from his native Ireland, which the Archbishop O'Meara also comes from. And the second one, he said, would be Teo Fabi from Milan, because the Archbishop has had something also in Italy, a parish in Italy. And then the third would be Pancho Carter, and that is because a priest of the Archbishop's is on Pancho Carter's team. In fact, he changes the left front tire of Pancho's race car, which is rather interesting. The crowd is beginning to quiet down, and it is difficult to quiet down a crowd like this, enthusiastic race fans that are looking forward to the start of the race. Nevertheless, the crowd is doing just that. Archbishop O'Meara is standing on the platform. He is eyeing the crowd. I asked him what he would pray for today. He said, of course, he would pray for the safety of the drivers. And he also said that he would hope for a profitable race for all involved. The third thing he said he would pray for is no rain. He said that he had a lot of requests from a lot of people for no rain, and so the Archbishop will also be praying for that. In fact, I think he's been praying for that already, because it is a beautiful day on the track, a beautiful day outside. And here is the Archbishop T. O'Meara.
3: For one brief moment this Sunday morning, we pause to address the God of the universe, each according to personal conscience. Although different in many ways, we are made a unity because so many of us believe you are out there and that you care for us. We give thanks for the freedom to say these words and for the country which treasures our right to say them. To it, under God, we pledge our allegiance. Each day, each year, we are our country's largest annual human gathering. Help us, O God, to respect the human dignity of each other and all others. This memorial weekend, make us reverence the memory of those who have died for this land, from its birth to this spring in Lebanon. Give hope to those who have been wounded by the human tragedy of armed conflict. Make us all wise and loving enough to recognize their pain. Keep our skilled and courageous drivers in the hollow of your hand and guard them from harm. Give peace to our world and return us all to our homes and daily work more truly human because we have been with each other this day. And now bless us with your sunshine.
1: Amazing to see the crowd standing so silent, this giant mass of humanity that lines the main straightaway at Indianapolis. These are solemn moments, these parts of the ceremony. We return again to the starting line, and here is Lou Palmer.
4: This solemn mood, it is difficult amidst the color and the pageantry, but still, it is the holiday itself that is memorialized here, a Memorial Day. And we are about to hear the Purdue University marching band play Taps. This, too, part of what Memorial Day is about. And then, as we move closer to the 11 o'clock hour and balloons fly and colorful race cars fire, the mood will change yet one more time. But for this time, we hold to the solemn side. Celebrities outside the normal celebrity gatherings are also down here among us. We've seen a former winner, Johnny Parsons, walking alone, probably down toward the number one turn, to sit in the grass there and watch his son race. We wait now for the playing of Taps.

0: because it is, after all, Memorial Day weekend, to honor those that fought so valiantly and gave the ultimate sacrifice. Taps. Now, the rendering of that song that joins all of us around the world together as Hoosiers for just a moment. We return to the start line, and here is Jerry Baker.
1: This is indeed, Paul, one of the most exciting moments of the entire day. There's a certain amount of silence now because next up, following back home again in Indiana, the call to start your engines. I'm sitting right in front of the eighth row. Kevin Cogan, Johnny Parsons, A.J. Foyt, already in their automobiles and ready to go. Now with the Purdue University band, it's Jim Nabors. And back home again in the great state of Indiana.

0: And the crowd certainly cheers the return of Jim Nabors to sing back home again in Indiana. And as he does so, the thousands of multicolored balloons stream skyward from their location right behind our master control tower. The crowd stands on their feet now. We're coming to the final moments of the ceremonies. That is most important. The greatest spectacle in sports. The greatest moment in all sporting history about to take place. The 11 rows of three are lined up. In front of them, that beautiful Buick Riviera pace car and several safety cars. So now we're prepared for the start of the 500-mile race. Let's go back to the starting line, and here is Luke Walton.
1: Go ahead, Art.
2: Here at the starting line, just in front of the field of the 1983 500-mile race, 33 of the world's most expensive racing creations in 11 rows of three. They will be driven by 33 of the world's foremost racing stars who have been toiling for this moment since the 1st of May.
3: And Joe Cotier, president of
2: And now here's the moment you've been waiting for.
3: Ladies and gentlemen,
2: the start of the race.
3: We are
2: Those famous words will be spoken by the chairman of the board of the Indianapolis Motor Speedway, Mrs. Tony Holman.
3: Is the chairman of the board of the Indianapolis Motor Speedway, Mrs. Tony Holman.
4: Gentlemen, start your engine.
0: Roar on the main stretch at Indianapolis. We're ready now for the start of the 500-mile race. Each of the teams raise their hands, indicating that they're ready to go. The pace car begins to pull away. Let's go down to one of the safety cars and Bob Forbes. Bob.
5: We're down here in the pace car driven by Tony George, who is a director at the Indianapolis Motor Speedway, sitting to the right of me. Mrs. Mary George, and of course, she is the vice president of the Indianapolis Motor Speedway. In the passenger seat is astronaut Joel Allen, and we are in this beautiful Buick Riviera Special, the 20th edition convertible. 500 were produced, powered by Special Stage 2 turbocharged V6 engine with advanced electronics and fuel systems. It produces 410 horsepower. And this car, the main pace car, capable of going 130 miles an hour or better. We're just out of turn two in the penthouse suites, moving down the back stretch as Tony George begins to accelerate. And I'm sure you could probably hear the wind in the mic. And at this point, we'll turn it back to the tower and Paul Page.
0: Now as the field pulls away, beginning to form those famous 11 rows of three, ahead of the field, the Buick Riviera pace car, but high atop the Southwest Vista grandstand with a view over the first turn, half a mile from our master control tower, is a man that will in just a few moments call out the leader in that first turn. A veteran of 18 years with our broadcast, Ron Carroll.
6: And the greatest spectacle in racing struts its stuff in the southwest turn of the historic Indianapolis Motor Speedway. The multitude that has gathered is on its feet. The heart beats faster. The love is in the throat. We welcome the men and their machines. The names are familiar but unusual for where they are. Only Rick Mears in the first two rows is a former winner. But Fobby, Mosley, Sneva, Unser Jr., and Ray Hall, new champions in the making, we'll know 500 miles from now. The array of color, the snarl of engines, each year it's more exciting, and we wonder how it always happens. Paul, as always, it's a thrill and a delight to be here this day.
0: The field will then accelerate across the south short chute and scream toward the southeast or second turn. That corner has corporate VIP suites on the outside of the course, and perched atop that structure is Doug Zink, with 17 years experience on this network.
6: Turn two, the southeast corner. And as Paul said, my vantage point is atop the VIP suites, where companies and individuals have paid up to $30,000 for a suite that gives them all the comforts of home for the race. Off in the distance, over the tops of the trees, rise the grandstands and the tower on the main straightaway. In the infield that lies in between, they'll park in excess of 25,000 cars. In full view, directly across the track from me, are the modern Speedway offices and museum that houses both cars and racing memorabilia from the history that surrounds this famous racing facility. It attracts fans all year round from all over the world. The spectators are waiting now. They've been waiting patiently for hours, but now they're feeling the tension and excitement that immediately precedes the start of the world's most famous race.
0: Now ahead for the drivers will lie a 5/8 of a mile backstretch, 50 feet wide. The engine revs come up to 11,000 RPMs. The cars touch their top speed as they scream past our man on a pedestal at the halfway point down that back straight. Howdy, Bell. Howdy.
1: We're about 40 feet in the air here as we look down at about a 50-degree angle on top of the racing surface. We're inside the inside edge of the track by about 50 or 60 feet. And these cars will reach their top speeds here, approaching 220 miles an hour. The backstretch does slightly go down in grade as they go from turn two into turn three. The wind may be a factor back here today. From our position, the wind is very strong, crossing from the west to the east across this backstretch. But we'll be looking and watching with a great deal of anxiety on this 22nd time around past us. Back to you, Paul.
0: As they flash past Howdy, they begin to set for the third or northeast turn. There's another sweeping grandstand located there on the outside. On a small stand built to the back of that great grandstand is our three-year veteran, Larry Henry.
7: Several feet above and just behind the third-turn grandstand and a small steel platform suspended in air, the view I have is breathtaking. To my left, I can see turn two and the VIP suites. To the right of me is the north short chute in turn four. Directly in front of me is the sweeping curve of turn three, where the wind is blowing across briskly today and may cause these drivers some problems. Across the way in the infield, I can see tens of thousands of race fans who are on their feet, pressing near the fence so they can just catch a glimpse for a fleeting moment of this magnificent field of the 33 fastest racing machines ever to start in Indianapolis 500. It's a sight which makes one's heart beat just a little faster with anticipation of a great race. Back to you, Paul.
0: The field will then pass through another short chute on the north end, and then the last turn. Here they can either turn in the pits or carry on down the home stretch. Watching in turn four is fourth year with our broadcast, Bob Jenkins.
8: Good morning, Paul. Good morning, everyone.

0: who work in some cases many years to achieve a spot in this lineup. The lucky 33 who are in this year's race are each hoping that they can beat the odds and enter the record books a little more than 3 hours from right now.
1: This field, the fastest in history, an average speed of 198.4 miles an hour, begins now the pace lap. Down toward the first turn, Teo Fabi takes the front row, Mike Mosley and Rick Mears. They come back into view of Ron Carroll.
2: And let's get serious about all this. 200 times around this great oval, and the glory is yours. The showing of the green as Teo Fabi slips by. The 15 start for Mike Mosley. It is deep blue and yellow number 18 on the outside. 79 champ Rick Mears strutting the canary yellow colors of the Pennzoil Penske. Row two, it's the Texaco star, Tom Steva, then Little Al Unser, Bobby Rahal wearing the red, brown, and orange colors of the Red Roof Ends. It's in turn two, Doug Zink.
3: And back in row number three, three-time Indianapolis 500 winner, Al Unser, the father of young 21-year-old Al Unser Jr., in the row just ahead of him, the first father-son team. Roger Mears, there's Gordon Johncock in row number four, two-time champion. Mario Andretti next to him, the winner in 69. They're up the backstretch. They're in front of Howdy Bell.
4: And as we look at row number six, we see Chip Ganassi, rookie Patrick Bedard in his black machine, Jose Lee Garza in the cream red and blue car, rookie Steve Chassis in the only V8 Chevy in the field, Dick Simon and Danny Angayas. In row eight, Kevin Cogan, Johnny Parsons Jr. in the beautiful yellow and red machine, and then A.J. Foyt in that bright orange, four-time winner, taking his 26th green flag. And here's Larry.
5: And the cars are by us in turn three. They're forming up well. The back of the field coming up. They're getting into rows of three. They're heading into turn four, and Bob Jenkins.
0: And the pace car is already in the pit area. Fast pace set by Duke Nalen. Here comes the field. They're well strung out, but they look like they're in good order. The voice of the Indianapolis 500-mile race, Paul Page, to call the start. Here they come, Paul.
1: That most spectacular of sporting moments as Teo Fabi leads the field down. Most of the field stringing off the last turn. The green flag flies, and we're racing in Indianapolis. Bobby jumps into the lead. Mears into second place. Mike Mosley drops back to third. Ronnie.
2: And it is that way. Bobby Mosley and Rick Mears, rather, in second place. Then Mosley. They're in turn two already.
3: And here comes Teo Fabi in car 33. Now Mears. Now Mosley. Now Bobby Rahal through turn two. How'd he pick him up?
4: Bobby goes by. And then it's Mears. And then it's Mosley. And then it's Rahal to turn three. And Larry.
5: Well, Teo Fabi's leading him quickly. He's got quite a great lead going into the North Shore chute, and then it's Mears Mosley right on the rear wing of him. They're into four.
0: Very few people thought that Teo Fabi would lead the first lap, but it looks like he's going to a big lead out of the fourth turn.
1: Teo Fabi from Milan, Italy, and the Skoal Bandit shows his stuff as he flashes across the line, leading the Indianapolis 500 at lap one, then Mears, then Mosley, then Rahal.
2: And the 27-year-old rookie at 208 miles per hour is still leading the way as they enter two.
3: Here comes Bobby through turn number two. Now Mears, now Mosley, now Rahal. There's Al Jr. and Tom Steva. Howdy.
4: It's Bobby, Mears, there's Mosley, Rahal, Al Jr. and Steva to turn three.
5: Bobby is now up by at least 50 car lengths over Rick Mears. Mosley right there. Rahal's catching up with it. It's Al Unser Jr. They're in the four.
0: A tremendous pace being set here in the early going by Teo Fabi, Rick Mears a second, then Mike Mosley and Bobby Rahal.
1: An amazing performance by the little Italian as number 33 flashes across the line, completing lap number two. Rick Mears is in pursuit, but well back. Mike Mosley closes on Mears. Bobby Rahal stays in the fight, and Al Unser Jr. drops in behind Rahal.
2: And it's still Fabi, Mears, and Mosley. Back of the pack, they're stringing out, looking real good, Doug.
3: And the front runners are past us here in turn number two. Fabi's in front of Howdy.
4: Fabi is 100 yards ahead of Mears, and then it's Mosley in third as Fabi goes to turn three.
5: Fabi is actually getting through the turn before Mears gets in it. Mears now in the turn, Fabi in the short chute, Mosley. Rahal's trying to catch the pack, but they can't catch that green and white car.
0: It's moving well out ahead of the next three, running fairly close together on the racetrack. Mears, Mosley, and Rahal, but the leader continues to be Fabi.
1: Our congratulations to all of these drivers. A nice, safe start as Teo Fabi flashes across the line. Rick Mears and that Pennzoil Penske is in second. Mike Mosley sitting just behind him, doing a bit of a battle with Rick Mears. Ron Carroll.
2: It's right now, it's the Texaco star, Tom Steva, moving up into that fourth position, looking real good. What an excellent start, huh?
3: and the leaders are clear up to turn number three. Larry Henry, pick him up.
1: Well, here comes Teo Fabi. He has really lengthened that lead. By golly, he must have a two-turn lead now on Rick Mears. And then Mosley dropped back a little bit. Ray Hall right behind him, but Fabi's heading for four.
0: Well, it's a very windy day here in turn number four, and a lot of debris on the track already, but that's not stopping the pace of Teo Fabi.
1: The crowd still on their feet from the start as Fabi flashes across the line again. Lap one, Teo Fabi ran at 189.593 miles an hour. That's the first lap of this year's Indianapolis 500 for Teo Fabi. The race record, 194 miles an hour, set by A.J. Foyt last year. A.J. Foyt, by the way, is sitting back about mid-pack now, doing battle with Kevin Kogan. Foyt and Kogan go down into the first turn. It's still Teo Fabi out in front. A battle developing for third as Bobby Rahal closes up behind Mike Mosley. Let's pick the leader up, Bob Jenkins.
0: And here he is right in front of me, and he has a tremendous lead on the second place, Rick Mears. Mears flashing by. There's Mike Mosley, and then Bobby Rahal back in fifth position is Tom Sneva.
1: Four laps now complete. The Skoal Bandit screams down the straightaway. About three-quarter of a straightaway lead now. Rick Mears sits all alone in second. That battle for third has now been resolved. Mosley maintains third. Rahal sits in fourth. Ronnie.
2: All right, and I've never seen a start like this. About a 3 or 4 second lead for the 27-year-old rookie, Teo Fabi, in that beautiful car. The rest of the field apparently taking it a little easy, Paul.
1: Teo Fabi now screams into the third turn, a tremendous lead that he's built up. It's interesting, Roger Ward. Teo Fabi, earlier in the week, he and his crew chief, Barry Green, were asking what should they do in the first laps of the race. They're all rookies. They have no idea what they're doing here. They're doing it well, though.
6: Well, when a man is a rookie here, he's still a veteran race driver. And, of course, any race driver wants to lead. Now, he disclaimed his desire to lead, but I think he maybe have put everybody kind of to sleep on the start, and when they threw that green flag, he was off and running. And obviously his car is performing extremely well, and when it's easy to lead, and it obviously is right now for him, he's going to take advantage of that.
1: When Dwayne Sweeney dropped that green flag, he was off and running. Teo Fabi continues to lead the Indianapolis 500. In second place is Rick Mears. Mike Mosley is in third. Donald Davidson, you've been watching some of the back of the field.
7: Paul, there is not nearly as many spectacular moves up at this point as we had anticipated. A.J. Foyt was showing us 22nd. Kevin Kogan was showing us 24th. They are battling with Derek Daly. And behind them still is Danny Ongais. We look for Danny to be moving up through the pack. He is running 26th at the moment. We do notice that Tony Bettenhausen is running in 7th. And among the front cars, that appears to be the best advance to this point.
1: We have quite a string of cars running together behind Al Unser, who's currently sitting back in fifth. That's little Al Unser Jr., and we have to be very careful in this 500-mile race to identify both father and son. Safe race to this point, no yellow flags. We have completed now 7 laps in the running. Teo Fabi has led all 7. The second lap, he completed with a new record of 195.631 miles an hour, average speed to the second lap. So Teo Fabi now receives from his pit crew a board that says position number one, the Skoal Bandit out in front of the Indianapolis 500 as he heads for the first turn. Rick Mears runs alone, as does the 18 car of Mike Mosley and the Bobby Rahal car.
7: Paul, the last time that we, in fact, the only other time that a rookie was on the pole was Walt Faulkner in 1950, as we mentioned earlier. Now, he did lead into the first lap, but he was not leading at the end of the first lap. He led into the first turn. The only other time that comes to mind in which a first-year driver, or rookie if you want to call them that, led the first lap was in 1931 when Paul Bost, who may be listening to this broadcast today, came from the outside of the front row and led the opening 2 laps.
1: So already the 67th running of the Indianapolis 500 is a history-making race. We have a lap record at lap number 2. Lap number 4, Bobby's speed dropped down just a bit as now he begins to encounter Chet Phillip and Dennis Firestone, who are running in 32nd and 33rd position. So Bobby now has already caught up with the field at the 9th lap. Lap number 4 was run at 195.642 miles an hour. The field running very smoothly together. Roger Mears closes down behind Al Unser. That should be a battle for 5th place between Mears and Unser.
7: Paul, I'll try and confirm that for you. It is, in fact, 6th and 7th, yes. Another one that we're kind of surprised on is that Don Whittington, we look also to be moving up through the pack. He's riding back in 30th position right now.
1: So our leader, Teo Fabi, now begins to string his way through the field already. In just 9 laps, he has managed to close down on the back of the field and flashes across the line, completing lap number 10 as the leader of the Indianapolis 500. Fabi has been the leader from the start of the race. Rick Mears is still in second. He now encounters the slower traffic, as does Mike Mosley, drop in behind Chet Phillip and Dennis Firestone, who are racing now for 32nd and 33rd position. And here with the rundown at lap 10 is John DeCamp.
8: Paul, they haven't all completed lap 10 yet. The top 10 aren't quite through with that top the 10 laps, but the leader after 10 laps, Teo Fabi, car number 33. In second place in car number 2, it's Rick Mears. In third place in car number 18, it is Mike Mosley. In fourth place in car number 4, Bobby Rahal. In fifth place in car number 5, Tom Sneva. In sixth place in car number 4, Bobby Rahal. In seventh place in car number 9, it is Roger Mears. In 8th place in car number 19, it is Al Unser Jr. In 9th place in car number 10, Tony Bettenhausen. And in 10th place in car number 30, Howdy Holmes.
1: So the field, now the front of it, stringing its way through as they've already caught the slower cars. A safe run to this point. We've completed 10 laps of the Indianapolis 500. From the beginning, Teo Fabi led. In second place was Rick Mears. He continues in second. And Mike Mosley continues in third, with Bobby Rahal coming up from time to time to challenge right behind the back end of that Mosley machine. So we watch as the Indianapolis 500 continues. Stay tuned for the greatest spectacle. This is Paul Page. We're back live at the Indianapolis 500, where Teo Fabi continues to be our leader. The first 10 laps were completed at an average speed of 193.262 miles an hour. Fabi leads. In second place is Rick Mears, and right now in Rick Mears' pit is Jerry Baker. Jerry?
9: Right over the shoulder, Paul, of the folks who keep track of the lap-by-lap speeds of Rick Mears. The first lap was 188 miles per hour. Then it suddenly jumped to 193. And I don't know what happened on the 10th lap, but he went from 191 all the way down to 186. And the last lap he turned, the 13th lap, was in excess of 191 miles per hour. But the 10th lap must have been just a little bit squirrely out there.
1: We continue to watch. We have a report that car number 90, that's Dennis Firestone, was smoking at the back end. He also came through the pits just a moment ago. He was racing for 32nd position at the time. But right now, we have a closure on the interval with the leader.
7: Paul, I'm not sure the greatest margin, but I did see one of over 5 seconds. On the previous lap, it was 3.5 seconds. When they went by just now, it was 2.7, so it appears that Rick Mears is now closing the margin on Teo Fabi.
1: So still out in front is Teo Fabi, but a battle beginning to exist at the front of the field. A battle for first place as Rick Mears closes down. Mike Mosley sits in third. Bobby Rahal sits in fourth. There goes Rick Mears down the main straightaway. Mike Mosley about 200 yards back, and Bobby Rahal right behind him. Ron Carroll, let's pick up the Rahal battle right now.
2: All right, and it is still Rahal out there in front. I believe they're over turn two right now.
3: And here comes Mike Mosley, about 10 car lengths behind as Bobby Rahal, as they come off of two, up the backstretch toward Howdy Bell.
10: And Rahal is about 5 car lengths ahead as he pulls up almost to the rear of Mosley as they go into turn three. Larry?
5: Mosley out against the wall, Rahal right behind. Rahal a little lower, down below the line with the two left side rubber wheels, and out to the wall. They're still not that close together into four.
3: And this is the battle for third position. They're in turn number 4, and it's still Mike Mosley leading Bobby Rahal just slightly.
1: A nice, smooth, and safe race as Fabi goes across the line. Rick Mears follows. There goes Mosley. Rahal closes down on him in the first turn. And John DeCamp, now we have an interesting development with the Unsers.
8: For the first time today, Paul, in car number 19, Al Unser Jr. running just ahead of his father in car number 7. I would say about 4 car lengths separated them the last time around.
1: The engineer from Milan, Italy. A 5'5" man, 140 pounds. Teo Fabi is out in front at the Indianapolis 500.
7: Paul, looking at that margin between first and second, on the previous lap it got down to 2.4 seconds, and now at the end of 16 laps it is extended just a little bit. It is 2.7 between Teo Fabi and Rick Mears.
1: Roger Ward, you'd have a chance to talk with a number of these drivers and crews as Teo Fabi comes across the line one more time. Their strategy in the early going is to keep the car alive, isn't it?
6: That's true. Actually, right now, I think Teo is just trying to maintain a slight lead over Mears, and I think Mears is just playing it rather cool, hanging back there and perhaps just protecting his automobile and waiting to see how things are going to develop. And of course, quite often, when you start the race, your car doesn't feel quite as secure. It's possible that as the race goes on, drivers will be making minor modifications to the automobile and make it handle even a little bit better. So every day that you go in a race car, it's a whole new ball game, and I think you're going to see some of that strategy beginning to work quite soon.
1: We've had a nice, smooth race right from the start. Teo Fabi is still out in front. Thank you, Roger Ward, two-time winner of the Indianapolis 500. We wait and watch for more comments from you. Fabi has a very smooth race going for him. No yellow flag so far as we have completed 18 laps of the Indianapolis 500. And we're watching the interval between first and second place, between Teo Fabi and Rick Mears, fluctuate. Right now, about 2.7 seconds. It's been down a full second from that at 1.7. But the cars are winding their way through traffic, and because of that, they are having to slow down, and the lap interval changes just a bit. But it's still Teo Fabi that leads as Tony Bettenhausen comes into the pits, makes a stop, apparently an adjustment on the machine, and heads back out. Roger Ward, it's just a little bit early for pit stops. We'll examine that full pit stop situation very shortly here at the Indianapolis 500. This is Paul Page. We're back at the Indianapolis 500. Rick Mears is chasing Teo Fabi about 2 seconds back. Fabi continues to lead the Indianapolis 500, having completed now 20 laps of green flag racing here at the Indianapolis Motor Speedway. For your charge, here's John DeCamp.
8: The leader of the race after 20 laps, car number 33, Teo Fabi, running in second place, car number 2, Rick Mears. In third spot, car number 18, Mike Mosley. In fourth place, car number 4, Bobby Rahal. In fifth place, car number 5, Tom Sneva. In sixth place, car number 9, Roger Mears. In seventh place, car number 19, Al Unser Jr. In eighth place, car number 7, Al Unser Sr. In ninth place, car number 21, Poncho Carter. And in tenth place, car number 30, Howdy Holmes. Paul?
1: Now we have Mario Andretti pulled onto the pit road. Let's go down to Lou Palmer. Lou?
11: Coming in now, Mario Andretti on his way and coming to a stop. Looking for the marks now, whether he will hit them precisely. He's actually just online and ready to do it. We have the car itself being serviced. We're looking to rubber. None at all. Not yet. The car we're looking at is not Andretti's. It is Al Unser Jr.'s. Andretti's team has also suggested a pit stop is coming up. But here's Al Jr. moving out on the track now in the Coors Light Silver Bullet. Also coming back out from a quick pit stop, Howdy Holmes in the Domino's Pizza entry. And the Budweiser team still awaiting the Newman Haas Budweiser Lola with Mario Andretti in the cockpit. A little early for the stop. 22 laps in, 28 would be ideal. But Mario is due in moments.
1: We're watching. We'll stay with you, Lou, as we wait for Mario Andretti to come in for a stop. His owner, Paul Newman, is up on the top floor of the tower and watching his team. He decided it was just too crowded down in the pits. A number of cars now making their stops. Roger Ward, this is about the time for them.
6: Yes, it is. And actually, now we'll begin to see what kind of strategy and how long some of these drivers can go on a tank of fuel. However, on the very first pit stop, you want to be extra careful not to try to extend your time on the track. And you have to get a good reading as to how much fuel the car is actually using. So they'll use this pit stop to measure fuel consumption. And, of course, they'll pit crews for the first time will be really under fire. And we'll know pretty quick which crews are functioning most efficiently.
1: Now, so far, those stops have gone well. A number of cars coming in, coming out, routine stops. We understand that a number of cars have decided to make this stop at this time just because it appears that everything is running smooth. This is a good time in the race to do just that. Here comes Danny Ongais down the pit lane. A.J. Foyt comes to a stop. And that Valvoline Gilmore car as they go to work on A.J. Foyt's machine. And now the leader, Teo Fabi, comes down the pit road. Lou Palmer, pick him up.
11: Teo. Now the Skull Bandit number 33 pulling to a stop precisely where he should be. The crew signals him. Meanwhile, immediately behind him, we're awaiting the arrival of another of the competitors. Car number 5, the Texaco Star, being driven by Tom Sneva. Danny Ongais has been in and out as we continue to look south in the pit line for Fabi's push-off. The Skull Bandit just now ready to be shoved away, but not quite now. The crew members behind it pushing him off. Teo Fabi is on his way back out into the field. Mike Mosley's car should be next online in the Preco Special. A host of pit stops, all routine so far. A.J. Foyt among the others that have been in and out. The only Chevy in the field. Just now, Steve Chassis moving back out on the track in car number 56. Some of the stops, Paul.
1: So Teo Fabi, Barry Green and his crew prove that they know how to do it as Tom Sneva comes into the pits. Also, Bobby Rahal comes into a stop. And we had a report that Mike Mosley was coming very slowly toward the pit. So here comes Mosley heading down. As he comes in for a stop, let's go down to Chuck Marlowe. Chuck?
12: Looking for him, Paul. Our eyes are glued on him right now. He's coming in. Indeed, he is slow, but he might be pacing himself to his pit. He's rolling up, gets the hand stopped. Now they're looking at the tires. Apparently there will not be a right front that is needed. They're fueling him up. They have the air jacks up. Now the jacks are down. The overflow valve is tied on the side. Immediately in front of him, Kevin Kogan pulls into his pit, pitching tightly. So Kogan making his stop. Mosley taking much longer than usual to get the fuel. It's in the car. The engine is up. He had killed the engine. Apparently is on his way now. He is... Is he going to make it? He is stalling. Now he's caught it. Kogan out in front of him. A hectic, frustrating pit stop for Mike Mosley.
1: And Rick Mears comes into the pits as Mosley chugs off of that pit road, heading back to the race course. Rick Mears, what appears to be a routine stop for that fabulous Penske crew, the Pennzoil Penske PC11. No change of tires. They refuel the machine. Machine is down off the jacks. They put it up on the jacks as a matter of practice anyway, but they only check the tires. And Rick Mears is away. So all of the leaders making their stops here in the 500-mile race at lap number 26. Now the Penske team will switch the focus of their attentions and stand by for Al Unser, Rick Mears' teammate who's due in. A.J. Foyt sits in his car, still on pit road. Roger Ward, the car was out then back in. This is obviously not a routine stop.
6: Well, A.J.'s car has not performed up to his liking, and he was running much slower than he wanted to, I'm sure, early in the race. So he's probably trying to make some adjustments now so that the car will perform a little bit better. I know this is a very frustrating moment for A.J. As you can see, he's talking there to some of his crew, and I'm sure they're not too happy about the way things are going.
1: Main stretch, we have a problem. A car slowing against the wall. It looked like it scrubbed off some speed very quickly, might have touched the wall. We watch as it rolled down. Our view is blocked just a second. Perhaps Donald Davidson can get the glasses. We have a yellow flag out at the 27th lap at the Indianapolis 500-mile race. So our first yellow of the day. Donald, go ahead.
7: Yes, Paul, it is Pat Bedard is stopped against the outside wall, what must be perhaps 200 yards north of the start-finish line, but the wrecker is already there. There doesn't appear to be any damage.
1: The yellow flag flies in Indianapolis. Stay tuned for the greatest spectacle in racing. This is Paul Page. We're back live at the Indianapolis 500. 28 laps are now complete. Most of the leaders, in fact, most of the field, made a stop under the green, and then Patrick Bedard hit the wall on the outside of the main straightaway. Just seemed to brush against the wall. The emergency crews are there. Patrick Bedard is out of his machine now. And we have been watching the A.J. Foyt crew. A.J. Foyt has climbed out of his machine. Now the great A.J. Foyt reaches up to unbuckle his helmet and pulls it off. And in his 26th year in the Indianapolis 500, it appears that A.J. Foyt's day is done. Lou Palmer, perhaps you can see a little better. Apparently not, as A.J. Foyt walks over, sits down against the wall. Jerry Baker was moving down toward the Foyt area, though I suspect this is not a moment that you try to interview A.J. Foyt. Let's go down to Jerry Baker.
9: Paul, we're on the position here, just arriving here. A.J. Foyt has climbed out of the Gilmore Racing machine. I've joined Lou Palmer. A.J. is now looking toward the right side, the right rear of the automobile. And for the A.J. Foyt fans, it does not look good. It looks like one of those toss-up-your-hands-and-go-home times. He is now heading up north of the pits, and the crowd down here is so fantastic, it's impossible to get up that direction, but it looks like A.J. Foyt's day may be finished.
1: So A.J. Foyt is out of the race. Now let's go just down the pits a little distance to Bob Forbes. Bob?
13: Standing here in front of the George Snyder car, they had a little bit of fire, and they had to douse that out. Foyt is walking back to his car, pointing to Snyder. Now Snyder is coming back, and I tell you, they're both very dejected drivers. So the A.J. Foyt team with its problems today, George Schneider and A.J. Foyt now on the back of the wrecker. The Escort radar warning devices machine, Patrick Bedard's car, is being taken down the main straightaway. We have a more complete report on that incident in the fourth turn. Let's go up to the fourth turn and Bob Jenkins.
14: Well, Paul, the accident occurred as the cars were well out of turn number four, and it occurred just about the entrance to the pits, and all I saw was a flash of fire from the rear of the Bedard machine as if to indicate the car broke a half shaft. And I'll tell you what, Pat Bedard did a tremendous job of keeping that car off of the inside wall because he was running toward the inside of the racetrack. Did a great job of taking that car across the track, slowing it down, and then bumping the outside wall to make it come to a halt.
13: So Pat Bedard safely out of the car. He did scrub up against it. You can see on the white paint of the wall there, the great black mark where he got just high on the line, and he kept it out toward the outside and away from the other traffic. Let's go down now to A.J. Foyt's pit again. Here's Jerry Baker.
9: I've got Jim Gilmore standing alongside, one of the sponsors, of course, of A.J. Foyt's car number 14. Jim, what's the situation with A.J.?
15: Well, Jerry, as near as we know, we think we lost the U-joint. In other words, we broke the U-joint. I haven't been over the wall, nor have I talked to A.J., but just by the hand signals that we're familiar with, I think that's what happened. That's about the last thing that we'd ever expect, but it happened. It happened to us.
9: And that would indicate the end of the race, then.
15: I'm afraid that's the end of the race for us.
9: Thank you, Jim. Back to you, Paul.
13: Not only the end of the race for A.J., but the end of the race for Pat Bedard. Here's the report.
16: Yes, it is. We're standing here talking to Pat. Glad to see you're okay.
17: Oh, yes, I feel fine.
16: Could you tell us what happened exactly, Patrick?
17: Well, we've had a really massive push problem all day, and it was particularly bad in four. And it changes lap to lap depending upon what a wind gust is like or any little thing like that. And it just got a little too wide. You know, once you get up there, there's not much you can do. You can put your foot in it and hope to pull it out, or you can come back and hope it'll slow down enough, and just didn't work.
16: Well, it's your first race. Will you be back next year?
17: Well, I hope so.
16: Okay, Patrick.
17: Yeah, I want to.
16: Okay,
17: yeah.
16: Good. Thank you.
17: Thanks.
13: Patrick Bedard, and we're glad to hear that he's all right. He really did a fine job of driving Roger Ward to keep that car away from the wall. Now, A.J. Foyt reported officially out of the Indianapolis 500. He walked for just a moment out to his crew chief, Jack Starnes, who was out by the wall, sat on the grass for a moment. Let's go down to Lou Palmer. Lou?
18: I had more to offer you at the moment. A.J. Foyt has just made some brief comment here. He's actually checking over his teammate's car, George Snyder's, at the moment, so he is one pit beyond where I am. He is not happy, obviously, with what is wrong, but there seems to be no blame to be sought. It's simply one of those mechanical failures that happens from time to time. As for Snyder's problem, well, they're looking that car over. They haven't abandoned it totally, so it is still possible one of the Foyt entries, the Calumet Farms number one, could yet go back in the field, and if it does, well, there would be a possibility that Foyt could take that ride, or Georgie Snyder, Ziggy, could take it back out again. We'll just have to wait and see, and I'll see if I can get a word with A.J. for you in the next minute or so.
13: Thank you, Lou Palmer. Now, Al Unser, as the result of those pit stops, Al was able to make one right on the edge of that yellow, and Al Unser Sr. has picked up the lead. This is Paul Page. We are back live at the Indianapolis 500. Al Unser continues to be our leader. Tom Sneva is in second place. Bobby Rahal is sitting down in third place. We now have 33 laps complete. Let's go back to lap 30 for the rundown.
8: Here's the way it was at lap 30. Paul in the lead, car number 7, Al Unser Sr. In second place, car number 5, Tom Sneva. In third place, car number 94, Bill Whittington. Fourth place, car 4, Bobby Rahal. Fifth place, car number 2, Rick Mears. Sixth place, car number 33, Teo Fabi. Seventh place, car number 30, Howdy Holmes. Eighth place, car number 12, Jeff Brabham. Ninth place, car number 16, Kevin Cogan. Tenth spot, car number 18, Mike Mosley.
13: So there's your rundown. As of lap 30, we have several cars out of the race now.
7: Paul, we can only be certain of three. Chet Phillips' car did not come around after the 10th lap, and it was just pushed across the line to be scored for the 11th lap, but it was being pushed back to the garage. So you can go ahead and log in number 38. Chet Phillips is finishing 33rd. Now, the second least number of laps completed is by George Snyder, but we do not know yet that Snyder is out of the race. We do know that A.J. Foyt is with 23 laps completed. We also know that Patrick Bedard is out with 25 laps completed, but we cannot assign them 31st and 30th place respectively until we know that either Snyder is not going to go further, or in fact Snyder completes a greater distance than these two, in which case they would move down to 31st and 32nd. We'll keep you appraised.
13: So we continue to watch the Indianapolis 500. Tom Sneva is battling for the lead.
1: with Al Unser as they come side by side down the main straightaway. It's a battle for the lead as Tom Sneva pushes his way ahead. Ron Carroll.
2: Yes, Tom Sneva is out in the lead about just a few feet, maybe 20 or 30 yards in front of Al Unser Sr. there in turn two.
3: And we pick him up here, and here they come through turn number two as he continues to lead in car number two. Now up the backstretch. Howdy Bell pick him up.
10: And Sneva continues to increase his lead as Larry Henry picks him up in turn three.
19: Star March heading down into turn number three and away, and he's picking up a little bit.
14: And Tom Sneva now with a comfortable lead on Al Unser as they come out of turn number four and head for the straightaway once again.
1: We've had three leaders now at the Indianapolis 500. In the early going, it was Teo Fabi, and then Al Unser picked up the lead after a series of stops, and now Tom Sneva has picked up the lead. Roger Ward.
6: Well, I think right now you're seeing...
1: Roger, right now A.J. Foyt is standing with Lou Palmer. Lou, go ahead.
18: We have A.J. Foyt. A.J., I didn't want to see you this early in the race, but you have retired apparently from the field now.
20: Yes, we have. We lost a U-joint in the ship linkage and just one of them things.
18: And your teammate, George Snyder's car, they're still working with it.
20: We're trying to get it back together, get back at yes. He lost the ignition.
18: But might you take that ride, or are you down for the day?
20: No, I'm through.
18: I'm sorry. A.J. Foyt, Paul.
1: A.J. Foyt now walks away from Lou Palmer and down the pit road, his 26th Indianapolis 500. And our condolences, by the way, to A.J., who 1 week ago lost his father, who passed away in a hospital in Houston. Now, stay tuned for the greatest spectacle in racing. We're back live at the Indianapolis 500. This is Paul Page. Tom Sneva, the Texaco star, is our leader. Right behind him and chasing him is Al Unser. It's been a good battle on the track. Now George Snyder in the cockpit of his car with the crew pushing behind, pushes him away. And Jerry Baker watched as they packed up the shop. Jerry?
9: Car number one, George Snyder, is closed up shop for the day, Paul, out of Bakersfield, California. His 18th race at the Indianapolis 500, one of his shortest. AJ said he thought it was the ignition problem. George Snyder's crew says they're not real sure what it is, but it just would not start. They're through for the day.
1: So now the entire Foyt team, A.J. Foyt and George Snyder, teammates, have packed up and left the Indianapolis 500. John, Roger Ward, just before we talked with A.J. Foyt, you were beginning to explain something about the yellow lights. Would you start over, Roger?
6: Well, actually, the yellow light really did some damage to some of the drivers that were running from the 7th, 8th, 9th, and 10th place finishes. They had already made their pit stops and had gone back out, and the pace car pulled out in front of them, and some of the leaders who made their pit stops a little later were able to come around behind them. So actually right now those drivers are having to drive extra hard to keep from being lapped by the leaders, and it's certainly going to alter their opportunity, restrict their opportunity to get back up onto the lead lap with the leaders and perhaps eventually win the race.
1: Well, as Tom Sneva flashed across the line at the conclusion of lap number 40, or 100 miles or one-fifth of the race, he picks up that special cash prize from the National Automobile Dealers Association, who say buckle up this year. They're concerned about safety.
7: And, Paul, as we saw, George Snyder's car pushed across the line to actually complete 22 laps as it was being pushed back to the garage for those people that are keeping a track of the cars out of the race and want to keep all 33. As we mentioned earlier, you can log in Chet Phillip as 33rd with 11 laps. You can now go ahead and put in George Snyder as 32nd with 22 laps. 31st would be A.J. Foyt. Incidentally, in the 26 runnings, that is not the shortest distance he's got, but this is the lowest finishing position that A.J. has ever had. This will be 31st with 24 laps. In 30th position, you could put in car number 35 with Patrick Berdard with 25 laps. The other 29 cars are still all on the track.
1: Tom Sneva is still our leader. Al Unser Sr. is about a second and a half back. Let's go down to Lou Palmer. Lou?
18: I'm moving behind Patrick Bedard, Paul. I was simply checking whether or not he has visited with us. I'm not sure. If so, let me know. Otherwise,
1: we did have an opportunity to talk to him, Lou. We appreciate it. Lou being diligent down in the pit area. Patrick Bedard reported that he was indeed all right. Now let's get the rundown at the conclusion of lap 40. Here's John DeCamp.
8: Paul, leading on lap 40 was car 5, Tom Sneva. In second spot, car number 7, Al Unser Sr. In third spot, car number 4, Bobby Rahal. In fourth spot, car number 33, Teo Fabi. In fifth spot, car number 2, Rick Mears. in sixth spot, car number 12, Jeff Brabham. In seventh spot, car 30, Howdy Holmes. In eighth spot, car number 18, Mike Mosley. In ninth spot, car number 19, Al Unser Jr. And in 10th spot, car number 16, Kevin Colgan.
16: John, can we go any deeper in the field now that we're at 100 miles? No, our computer is keeping us right up in the front of the field, but mid-pack is still a question. But it'll begin to grow together. You have the report from Donald on what is out. We have the report from what's running in the front of the field. Roger Ward.
6: Well, actually, some of the drivers like Mario Andretti have already been lapped by our leader. And Teo Fabbri has... Teo Fabbri has repassed Rick Mears to take that lead and is at this moment closing on the lead.
16: So a battle up at the front of the pack at the Indianapolis 500. Tom Steva, the Texaco star. That's a George Bignotti march. Bignotti, the winningest chief mechanic here with 6 victories at the Indianapolis 500. Al Unser in that Hertz Penske is sitting back in second place. And Bobby Rahal continues to sit back in third and keep track of the leaders, keep track of what's going on up at the front of the field. So we have a good 500-mile race. We've only had one yellow light to this point. That one, Patrick Bedard, brushed the wall coming off the fourth turn. Did a fine job of driving and kept the car nice and smooth against the wall. Damaged the car, didn't injure Patrick Bedard. Let's go down to the first turn, Ron Carroll.
2: And we have a spin here at the turn one. It is Roger Mears in car number 9. Simply lost it coming in here in the first turn. Roger Mears is now in the short chute. In that Penske Cosworth, he is still in the car. We'll watch for him very carefully. The yellow light, of course, is on. Roger Mears, car number 9, coming into the first turn, spun. A wheel is laying on the left side of the track down under the yellow line. The crews are on the scene. Roger Mears is now being assisted out of the car. He is right in the center of the south chute, up against the wall. We'll be keeping our eyes on it. The yellow light is on. Debris on the track will be here just a few minutes. Paul?
16: Well, now Roger Mears is still sitting in the car against the wall, does not appear to be seriously injured. The crews are there. They're attending him. The yellow light is on, and this will bring out the pit stops. Let's go first to Lou Palmer in the Lola pits right now.
11: Al Unser has come on by. He has pitted. Immediately behind him, Johnny Parsons in the 66 car. Danny Ongais is up on the jacks. Mario Andretti making the quickest of the stops. He is in and out as we describe some of these other cars that looked like Dick Simon might have been on his way. Al Unser Jr. is just to the north of me now, and his car is being worked on. Ongais shoved out. There goes Bobby Rahal in the red roof in for Truman. And we continue to see more action on Al Unser Jr.'s car. That one is stretching out. Not such a routine stop. All of the others we've mentioned have been in and out of the pits. They're preparing now for a stop by the Craco car coming in now. Here's Mike Mosley just coming to a stop immediately in front of us. The car is there. The air is on it. It is up in the jacks. The impact wrenches working on a check of the rear tires. We've got the left rear off. Right rear off. We're changing the right front as well, leaving the left front, impacting it again, pulling the jack out. Now the car is on the ground, and Mike Mosley is on his way, representative of the pit stops we've seen just in these last moments. Paul?
16: So a series of stops now with the yellow flag out for the second time of the day when Roger Mears got up against the wall in the first turn. Let's go back for a report to Ron Carroll.
2: Why did I have the glasses on Roger Mears? Right now he is out of the car. Just a moment ago was actually directing the traffic, so Roger is quite all right today. He actually, I believe, spun, hit the wall twice, the right rear coming out, hitting the wall, then the car slid along the wall, kind of bounced away for just a few feet, and then back up against the wall again. We're at rest right now. It did lose one wheel, the right rear. Roger is okay. We'll be underway in just a few moments. Paul?
16: This is Paul Page. We are back at the Indianapolis 500. We are under the yellow light, and we just had a series of pit stops by the leaders. Here's the report from Chuck Marlowe.
12: The big pit stop, probably in time and performance, by Al Unser. He was in the pits, got his fuel. They checked the tires, put it back down. He was out in record time. Immediately after him, and while Mike Mosley was in the pit, Tom Sneva arrived in the pit area. Again, he went through almost flawless performance in the pits, in and out with fuel, a check of the tires. Mike Mosley's pit stop, incidentally, took 12 37 seconds. Very, very quick and very efficient.
16: And Teo Fabbri heads down to the pits as well. Our pole sitter, a leader in the early going. Thank you, Chuck Marlowe, for that report. The field now behind that beautiful
1: Buick Riviera pace car. The pit stops continue under this yellow flag. Let's go to Lou Palmer.
11: Three and number 33, the Skoal Bandit, is right now up on the air jacks, having the tires changed pretty much as described on the earlier car runs, and is ready to be shoved off and on the way. Meanwhile, other cars continue to take advantage of the yellow light situation and make their pit stops. Fabi, however, has not been pushed off the line and should have been by now. We'll hold it a little longer. The man running third is still up on the stands and in his pit. They've apparently encountered a problem not immediately anticipated. We're looking to the bottom of the car. We don't see any of the compounds being used to saturate a yield on it. And now the overflow is evident. There is fuel pouring from the car itself. USAC is looking at it very closely and saying, no, no, don't send it out now. Fabi is climbing out of the car. It may be the end of the day, but the end of a brilliant month for Teo Fabi in the 33 Skoal Bandit. Fuel now surrounds the car. They said it was not safe enough to send it back out on the track. We'll go check further and see just where the problem was.
1: A frustrated Teo Fabi climbs out of his number 33 Skoal Bandit, takes off his driving gloves, water and fuel around the car. There is no fire. Everyone is safe. Now, stay tuned for the greatest spectacle in racing. This is Paul Page. We're back live at the Indianapolis 500. Al Unser Sr. is our leader at the moment. We are under the yellow flag. During the yellow flag, all of the cars came in, made pit stops. One of those, car 33, the Skoal Bandit, Teo Fabi, the man that led the first 23 laps of this race. When they pulled the refueling hose, the car began to leak fuel at the refueling point. And now Teo Fabi stands out in the middle of the pit area, looking at that car that was such a fine steed, so much this month of May, so fast, so good in the early going, put him as a rookie on the pole. But now he stands and waits. But he's not yet taken off his helmet, Bob Forbes. It looks like he may want to try and get back in that car.
16: Well, they're working very feverishly. They've got it up on the jacks right now. They're looking under it. Fabi is still staying there, but it looks to me now, Lou, like he might be unbuckling his helmet. And as I say that, he takes it off, and then he puts it back on again. So it's still a rather touch-and-go situation down here. I don't think they've quite given up, but I don't think it looks good either.
1: So Teo Fabi, who pulls off his helmet for the moment, still stays with that car, not entirely ready to give up.
6: Actually, I think they'll be able to get the car fixed and he could get back into the race. However, with losing the two laps that he's already lost, obviously he's not going to be a contender to win. But I think he would want to get back out there and get the experience as much as he can, and because that'll be important for next year.
1: Lou Palmer says that Teo Fabi has now walked into the crowd. Lou, are you with him?
11: It's one whale of a month. We're sorry to see you this early.
4: The guy is getting fire on the pit stop. So.
11: What happened? What was the fueling problem?
4: Well, fuel was coming out from the tank.
11: All right, it was a mechanical problem, not an incident on the track?
4: No, mechanical problem on the pit.
11: Will you be back with us next year?
4: Yes, probably, yes.
11: And the rest of the circuit for this year?
4: Yeah, for sure.
11: Very good, and thank you for a marvelous month. Teo Fabi, hero of the time, Paul, walking back to Gasoline Alley now, though, retired from this year's 500. Back to you.
1: He's a tiny man, Lou Palmer, but he is a marvelous man. Teo Fabi from Milan walks away from the 500. He led the first 23 laps.
7: And, Paul, a lot of people, I think, perhaps felt concerned about the fact that there was a rookie on the pole. For those people that knew of Fabi and his accomplishments in the Can-Am Series and in Formula One, no problem. And indeed today, no problem with rookie Teo Fabi. Another incident, too, I think, was the fact that, as you mentioned, Patrick Bedard, as he did strike the outside wall and started to come down to the inside of the track, it looked for very much as if a half spin to the inside could, in fact, take place. It did not. He held the car, got it up against the outside wall, and another tremendous reaction time right behind him. I believe that it was Bobby Rahal who was able to come around on the inside. Of a statistical nature, Al Unser has led 8 laps in this race. It brings his total to 542. He now needs only 14 more in order to surpass A.J. Foyt, and 72 more laps on this day would make Al Unser the greatest number of lead laps ever by a driver in history.
1: So that's certainly possible here at the Indianapolis 500, the 67th running. Now, here's the rundown of the leaders. Teo Fabi led the first lap to lap 23. Mike Mosley led on the 24th lap for a moment because of pit stop situations. Then Rick Mears took over for two laps, 25 and 26. Al Unser Sr. then took over on the 27th lap, led until the 34th. You heard the call as Tom Sneva got around on the 35th stop. and held the lead until the 46th. And then Al Unser Sr. took back over on lap 47. Now the indication is that we will be going green once again. Al Unser Sr. is out in front. Bobby Rahal is in second place at the moment. And sitting down in third position is Rick Mears. So, gentlemen on the corner, stand by. The good report is that Roger Mears, not seriously injured in that accident. We'll get you a more detailed report from the Hanna Emergency Medical Center here at the Indianapolis Motor Speedway as soon as possible. But indications are the pace car will be coming off and head for the pit area this time around, and we will go green on lap number 51 at the Indianapolis Motor Speedway. As soon as we get them restarted once again, we'll give you that lap 50 rundown. Pace car heads off of the pit road, now coming down the main straightaway. The green flag flies once again, and we are racing at Indianapolis as Al Unser is right behind a slower car and leading the Indianapolis 500 run.
2: And that slower car is Mario Andretti. However, Al Unser looks very good as they head into turn two.
3: And here comes Andretti. Now Al Unser, now Bobby Rahal, and then Danny and Gaius in the Interscope Racer. Howdy.
10: And as they go flashing by us, it's Al with Bobby Rahal about five car lengths behind into turn three.
19: Well, here comes Al Unser Sr. setting up on Mario Andretti. He's right on the rear wing of Mario Andretti. Rahal is catching up a little bit as they go across the short chute.
14: And Al Unser looking to get underneath of Mario Andretti as they go off of the fourth turn, but he stays behind him, and Rahal stays behind Unser.
1: Place. Andretti in eighth place, one lap down as Al Unser sits in behind him. And right behind Al sits the number four car of Bobby Rahal. Now Bobby Rahal begins the challenge as they come onto the backstretch. Pick them up, Howdy.
10: We're looking for them right now as they come down this backstretch. And there we see Al Unser, and he's been passed by Rahal. Rahal has a lead of about two car lengths into turn three.
19: Bobby Rahal, who won two races last year, is leading by about 10 car lengths now over Al Unser Sr. He's in the North Short Chute. Rahal going to lead his first Indianapolis 500.
14: Here he is going low in turn number four. Now coming off of it, he's going to lead his first lap at Indianapolis, Bobby Rahal.
1: Here comes Bobby Rahal toward the line. And he flashes over that line. Bobby Rahal, for the first time in his life, is leading at the Indianapolis 500. This is Paul Page. We're back at the Indianapolis 500. Bobby Rahal, the Red Roofs Inns March, is leading the Indianapolis 500. But let's get your charts up to date. Here's John DeCamp.
8: Here it is at the end of 50 laps. Paul, a leader, is car number 7, Al Unser, after 50. In second place, car number 4, Bobby Rahal. In third place, car number 2, Rick Mears. In fourth place, car 30, Howdy Holmes. In fifth place, car 18, Mike Mosley. In sixth place, car number 5, Tom Sneva. In seventh place, car 12, Jeff Brabham. In eighth place, car number 3, Mario Andretti. In ninth place, car number 25, Danny Ungaius. And in 10th place, car number 66, Johnny Parsons. Only the first 7 placers are on the same lap.
1: Well, there's your rundown at the conclusion of lap number 50. We're actually on lap number 54 as Bobby Rahal in car number 4 is out in front. His engine screams 11,000 RPM, 750 horsepower down toward the first turn. He's pulled out now. Al Unser is sitting a full 2 seconds back from Bobby Rahal. So Rahal is beginning to show his stuff as he leads the Indianapolis 500. He's a fine young driver, Roger Ward.
6: Well, he certainly is. He proved how capable he was last year and how capable this team is, and they've even gotten even a little better this year. The man right now that's making a move is Tom Sneva. He has passed several automobiles and I would say is looking to get back up into that lead.
1: Well, Sneva is in third place right now, only 3.5 seconds behind our leader, Bobby Rahal. Sandwiched there in second place is Al Unser Sr. Now, Al Unser Jr., also in this race, is sitting back in the field now, one lap down behind the leaders. Here comes the leaders across the line. Mario Andretti is in there, and that Budweiser Lola as well. He's running with the leader Serial, but he is well behind the field, almost a full lap down as well. Donald Davidson continues to watch some of the cars running back in the pack.
7: Paul, I can tell you two more that are out, and even as we speak, the car of Don Whittington, number 91, is pushed across the line by the crew and back to the garage area. This is cars now that are pushed across the line by the crew on the way back to the garage area do get credit for a final lap. Moments ago, Steve Krisiloff had the same thing happen. So go ahead and log in. Steve Krisiloff, number 43, to finish 29th with 41 laps. And in number 91, Don Whittington in 28th place with 43 laps. We can also tell you now that that would mean that Roger Mears in car number 9 will remain in 28th position with 43 laps.
0: Now, Donald Davidson, we do have a report from Jerry Baker who says that there is a possibility of a penalty that would put Mario Andretti further back in the race. He apparently ran over Al Unser Jr. as one of the air hoses that they use to change tires. That would incur a penalty.
7: It might be a penalty of one lap or possibly two. Two imposed now for passing the pace car, one for most other infractions. We'll keep a check on that. And in a few moments, I'm going to have to revise the finishing positions of Don Whittington and Roger Mears. I'll clear that up and re-report it.
0: A penalty has not yet been assessed. We'll report it to you should it come. Bobby Rahal is still out in front. But now Tom Sneva moves around Al Unser, and Tom Sneva picks up second place. Al Unser Sr. drops back into third, so the battle's still rolling up at the front. Let's keep an eye on them, gentlemen, as Al Unser Sr. and Tom Sneva are doing battle now. Let's go to the second turn.
3: And here comes Tom Sneva, the Texaco star. Now Al Unser in car number 7 up the backstretch. Sneva with the lead. Howdy.
10: Sneva is with the lead, and he increases his lead over Al Unser as they go into turn 3. Sneva passes Andretti, a slower car.
19: Well, here comes Tom Sneva. He's trying to catch up to Bobby Rahal, and Sneva's got the whip turned up. He's over into turn number 4.
14: Well, Bobby Rahal has a commanding lead right now, but indeed Tom Sneva's running second, then the slower car of Mario Andretti, and then Al Unser.
0: So out in front, Bobby Rahal, Tom Sneva has now moved easily, it seems, into second place. Al Unser drops back, and interestingly enough, a lap down, but right behind him on the race course is his son, Al Unser Jr. That's quite a thing to see, isn't it, Roger?
6: Well, it certainly is, and I'm sure that Al is just about as proud as he can be at the great job Al Jr. is doing. However, I think he probably is pleased that he's now able to run ahead of him, because it might be embarrassing at this late stage in the race for Al Jr. to still be leading Al Sr.
0: 59 laps are now complete of the Indianapolis 500. Our leader at the moment, Bobby Rahal. We've had two yellow lights, one when Patrick Bedard scraped the wall, another when Roger Mears got into the wall down on the first turn. We have reports both drivers are fine. Now, stay tuned for the greatest spectacle in racing. This is Paul Page. We are back live at the Indianapolis 500. Bobby Rahal is styled in front. Tom Sneva, the Texaco star, is in second place. Al Unser in the Hertz Penske sits back in third place. 8 seconds. A blanket of a simple 8 seconds covers the first 5 cars here at the Indianapolis 500 as they complete lap number 61. Let's go back for a report at lap 60. Here's John DeCamp.
8: Paul, here's lap 60 and the leader, car number 4, Bobby Rahal. The second placer, car number 5, Tom Sneva. The third place, car number 7, Al Unser Sr. The fourth place, car number 12, Jeff Brabham. The fifth placer, car number 2, Rick Mears. In sixth place, car number 30, Audie Holmes. In seventh place, car number 18, Mike Mosley. In eighth place, car number 3, Mario Andretti. In ninth place, car number 19, Al Unser Jr. And in tenth place, car number 66, Johnny Parsons.
0: Well, it's a bright blue sky over the Indianapolis Motor Speedway today. Smooth race, only 2 yellow flags. Fortunately, neither driver, Pat Bedard or Roger Mears, has been injured. I know all of those off-road racers out near Carson City, Nevada, are concerned about Roger, but the report is good that he is okay. By the way, while we have the opportunity, as the race is stabilized at the lead, Bobby Rahal is out in front. In pursuit is Tom Sneva, but we'd like to say hi to Freddie Agabation out in his California home. Freddie, ill and not able to be here at the Indianapolis Motor Speedway with us this year. Freddie, we miss you. We look to see you next year at the Indianapolis 500. Signboard goes out. The report that there will be a pit stop by Tom Sneva, currently running in second place within 2 laps. They just signaled him on his pit board. But, of course, we take that with a grain of salt, because sometimes they say one thing on the pit boards to confuse the fellow running in front, Roger Ward, and then they stand by and take a look and talk to him on the radio and tell him something entirely different.
6: Well, actually, if you took a look at the scoreboard, you'll see that we have completed 63 laps. And that means that they have gone just about the number of laps that they would normally program between pit stops. So I would expect that he will be coming in.
0: Now we have a report in the first turn that Jose Lee Garza might be displaying some blue vapor at the back of the car. Howdy, Bell, as Garza comes on to the backstretch, perhaps you can keep an eye on him and let us know if We have a problem with Jose Luis Garza's car. We're running at speed at the Indianapolis 500. Bobby Rahal continues to pile up the laps. Larry Henry, can you see Garza?
19: Yes, I can. He's slowing down. It looks like he might go into the pits, but there was smoke definitely coming off the back end of that car.
0: So Jose Luis Garza, the team car to Roger Mears, which has already been into the wall, now heads for the pits. Steve Roby, his chief mechanic, the crew chief of this team, keeping an eye on the situation as Jose Luis Garza pulls to a stop, but the report was ominous, blue smoke at the back of the car, and that could